0: Gobbling it, Chad. Here you had us thinking you were a bigger crook than Slaughter. And all the time you were doing it for our own good.
1: Yes, sirree. Just like a father with an unreasonable kid.
2: Yeah, spare the rod and spoil the child. That's Chad's motto.
3: What's your motto, Cherokee?
2: Well, I guess you might say to spare the flask and spoil the dream. By the way, isn't it about time for the libation right now?
3: From the way I look after Bulldog and Slaughter off his horse, it's about time for me to take a bath and put on some clean clothes.
4: Well, it's not premature to thank you now, Chad. Except I don't know how I ever can. Enough.
1: You go talking to that young sprat like that, sir, and he'll go getting a swell head. Uh-huh. Not that he don't deserve one, though. That little idea of his of making the boys trail their cattle certainly squeezed Slaughter into pulling one crime he hadn't figured on.
2: You're so right, Sheriff. And in honor of my dear friend's talents, I suggest someone buy me a little shot of something good so I can propose a toast to him. Besides, my knees haven't stopped shaking yet.
3: Well, my knee isn't shaking, Cherokee, and it's strong enough to turn you over it and beat a little genuine Indian tune on your tom-tom.
2: Go, Chad! If you turn me over your knee, not only would you break my spirit, but you'd bust a flask full of the finest Cherokee Indian rattlesnake oil that ever whetted a man's whistle. I'm going home!

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Be sure to be with us again same time next week for another fine action-adventure story with your favorite young Western star, Tex Chandler. This is Bill Forman telling you that Frontier Town came to you from Hollywood.

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This is Laurence Olivier. Today's play is adapted from the work of a man who stands alone. A true prince of storytellers, Robert Louis Stevenson. Each of us has, I'm sure, a favorite Stevenson story. But this one, I think, being among his lesser known, you may like to hear. I myself shall be playing the title role in Robert Louis Stevenson's Markheim.

0: Markheim, by your own confession, you stand before this court guilty of callous and premeditated murder. Have you anything to say why sentence of death should not be pronounced upon you?
1: No, my lord.
0: The sentence of this court is that you be taken to another place, and at such time as may be agreed, there be hanged by the neck until dead. And may the Lord have mercy upon your soul.
1: May the Lord have mercy on my soul. If I could only hope that he would. Yet I showed very little mercy myself, and felt at the time neither pity nor remorse. Terror, yes. I went in terror of every sound, every footstep out there in the street. It seemed fantastic that nobody should have heard him die. I thought of them, all the people in the houses round about. Happy people and quiet people. Lonely people condemned to spend Christmas by themselves. But all of them, young and old alike, sitting there in the world outside, listening to every sound. Yes, it was Christmas.
2: Yes, Mr. Markheim, it'll soon be Christmas. We can sense it in the air already, I think.
1: I care nothing about Christmas.
2: Indeed? That's a pity, Mr. Markheim. A great pity. But I hope indifference hasn't blinded you to the fact that Christmas is very nearly with us. Because I must admit that I'm very conscious of that. Dear me, yes. You must know that I am not indifferent to the fact. I am acutely conscious of it.
1: You surprise me. I should have thought it made very little show in your calendar.
2: On the contrary, it appears in rubrics, like three other kindred days, in March, June, and September. We call them quarter days.
1: Quarter days?
2: Quarter days. We call them. Though for some of us, they may be days that give no quarter. I hope you don't think of them in quite that light.
1: I never think of them at all.
2: Then, sir, I shall have to suggest that you do so, for a quarter day is a day of settlement.
1: You shall be paid.
2: I hope so. I also hope that I shall be paid in full.
1: You shall be paid in full. If not all at once, then...
2: All at once, Mr. Markheim.
1: But
2: there can be no more buts about it by the end of the year.
1: It may not be
2: possible. It will have to be done in full by the 31st of the month. Otherwise...
1: There's no need to threaten me.
2: I hope not. From Christmas to New Year's Eve is a matter of 6 full days. Shall we call them days of grace?
1: You may call them what you will.
2: Thank you. Days of grace they shall be. Exactly 6 of them. Good night, Mr. Markheim. I wish you the compliments of the season.
1: There had been other scenes like that. More than enough of them, as the broker knew. Time after time, the stock market had gone against me. I'd invested money, gambled, and thrown it away. Small debts had mounted into large and crippling debts. Losses had doubled and trebled themselves overnight. There had been no way out, only a deeper and more disastrous plunging onward. Now there were only a few days left. A few more days of grace. I knew perfectly well what I should have to do. I'd stolen before many a time. Now I should have to steal again. Only this time, more than stealing was involved. More than I cared to think about. But there was only one place that I knew of where I was likely to find as much money and cash as I needed. On Christmas Day, the streets of the city are mostly deserted. The bells call people to church. And after the morning service is ended, they hurry back to their own homes. And after lunch is over, on Christmas afternoon, the streets of the city are empty. Come along. Where the devil is that man? Why doesn't he come?
3: Oh, it's you, Mr. Markheim.
1: Yes, it's me. Thank you.
3: Well, come inside, then. Excuse me if I bolt this door again. After all, this is Christmas Day. I suppose it must be something important.
1: It's important to me.
3: To me too, then. Urgency always carries its own particular rewards.
1: Indeed.
3: Yes. Our windfalls are of various kinds. Some customers are ignorant, and then I touch a dividend on my superior knowledge. Some are dishonest. Yes, some are dishonest, and in that case, I profit by my virtue. Ah, that's a bit better. Quite dark in here when the shutters are up, I'm afraid, but... Then that's only another way of saying it. I was not expecting you.
1: As I told you, I'm sorry.
3: No. There's no cause for that. You come to me on Christmas Day when you know I'm alone in my house, with my shutters up and refusing business. You have to pay for that. You'll have to pay for my loss of time when I should be balancing my books.
1: I'm quite prepared to do so.
3: You'll have to pay besides for a kind of manner you've got about you.
1: Kind of manner?
3: Oh, I'm in the essence of discretion. Ask no awkward questions. But when a customer can't look me in the eye, even by candlelight, he's always to pay for it.
1: Thank you for warning me.
3: Of course. You are able to give the usual clear account of how you came by it.
1: I came by what?
3: Well, whatever it is you want me to buy. Something else from your uncle's cabinet? A very remarkable collector your uncle must have been, sir.
1: I'm afraid you're wrong this time. I haven't come here to sell anything.
3: Oh? You haven't?
1: No, I've no more curios to dispose of. If you want to know, my uncle's cabinet is completely bare. In any case, I've been doing rather well lately.
3: You mean you want to buy something?
1: Yes, a Christmas present for a lady. I'm sorry to disturb you like this, but I forgot all about it yesterday. I have to produce my little compliment at dinner tonight. As you know, a rich marriage isn't a thing to be neglected.
3: Oh, no, indeed. After all, you're quite an old customer now, aren't you? Well, now, let me see what I can find. Here, but what about this hand mirror now? 15th century? That comes from a good collection, too. Of course, I can't tell you the name of the gentleman, but like yourself, he is the nephew and sole heir of a quite remarkable collector.
1: A looking glass for Christmas? Surely not.
3: Well, why not? Why not a looking glass?
1: Why not? Why, look here, look in it. Look at yourself. Do you like what you see? No, neither do I. Neither does anyone.
3: Oh, yes. In fact, your future wife is not very good looking.
1: I ask you for a Christmas present, and you give me this damned reminder of years and sins, this hand conscience. Did you mean it? Had you a thought in your mind? Tell me. It'll be better for you if you do. Come on, tell me about yourself. I'll hazard a guess now. In secret, you're a very charitable man.
3: What are you driving at?
1: Not even charitable. Not pious, not scrupulous, unloving and unloved. An itch for money and a safe to keep it in. Is that all? Dear man, is that all?
3: I'll tell you what it is. This marriage of yours must be a love match after all. You've been drinking the lady's health.
1: Ah, so you've been in love. Tell me about that.
3: I in love? I never had the time. And I haven't the time today either. Do you want this mirror or don't you?
1: No, I don't, as a matter of fact. But in any case, where's the hurry? It's very pleasant, standing here talking. Life is so short and insecure that I wouldn't hurry away from any pleasure. Not even such a mild one as this.
3: Now, look, sir, if you don't mind...
1: No, we should cling to anything that we can, like a man to a cliff's edge. Every second is a cliff. If you come to think of it, a cliff a mile high. High enough, if we fall, to dash us to pieces. In fact, it's best to go on talking pleasantly. After all, why not? Why wear a mask? Let's be confidential. Who knows? We might even become friends.
3: Look, I've just one word to say. Either you buy what you want or get out of my shop.
1: Oh, I suppose that's reasonable. All right, then, let's get down to business. Show me something else.
3: Ah, very well. Only don't be too hard, please. That's all. Now, something in the jewelry line, perhaps. bracelet? Or one of these antique necklaces?
1: No. Nothing like that.
3: Well, let me see what I've got down here. Excuse me. Ah, now, perhaps this may suit

My God. I've killed him. He's dead. Somebody must have heard. Listen. Clocks. Somebody will hear them. I must stop them all. All. No, no, that's no use. They've been going all the time, even before I... If I stop them, somebody will notice that... It's just that it seems quiet to me. Somebody's coming. Should have chosen a quieter time. Late at night. No, that's no good. The servant would have been in. She's only gone for an hour or so. Quick, she'll be back in a moment. I haven't any time. What's that? Devil take them. Won't they ever stop? Someone will come. These bracelets. Rings. No, oh, that's too heavy. What else? The cash drawer. Found it. Now, don't leave them there. Somebody will... Well, no, never mind. The maid will be back before long, and I've got to find the safe upstairs. The keys. I must get the keys and look for the safe. It's quite dark. It must be later than I thought. The maid will be back in a moment. No, no, she can't be. It's only 3 o'clock. I've got a clear hour before... God, she's come back. It's not her, it's all right. Children singing carols. Go away, confound you. Why don't you go away?

0: last they've gone. But won't they wonder why he never answered the doorbell? They'll go and tell someone. No, that's all right. He wouldn't have opened the door in any case. There was no charity in him. He'd never have given a penny to anyone, not even at Christmas. Never mind that. Keys. They must be in his pocket. I'll have to go and get the keys out of his pocket. Then upstairs to find the safe.
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2: We'd like to take just a moment to preview the Parade of Listening Entertainment tomorrow on NBC. There's another brilliant concert of the world-famous NBC Symphony when noted maestro Arturo Toscanini conducts an all-Beethoven program from Carnegie Hall, featuring the composer's powerful Eroica Symphony and the Coriolanus Overture. And Sunday means top dramatic entertainment, too, and another comedy adventure of The Marriage with Hume Cronin and Jessica Tandy portraying the delightful Marriotts. Later, hear how a stroke of fate may have altered the course of our nation. Imagine what might have happened had the United States not completed the purchase of Alaska in 1867, with the possible dramatic result of making Russia our neighbor in the North today. And for some exciting Western adventure, follow the latest predicaments of slow-talking Britt Ponsett when the six-shooter hero finds himself the victim of forged love letters. Jimmy Stewart stars as the fast-shooting Brit. Then for something new in radio journalism, be sure to hear Weekend, your Sunday newspaper of the air, when some of the nation's top notables bring you everything from cover stories to feature news on home, fashion, and sports. You'll meet such famed persons as Merrill Muller, Elmo Roper, and Earl Godwin, with commentary on late world headlines from the local and international scene. Igor Cassini keeps you posted on the latest word from the Broadway beat. Tex McCrary turns another page in your Sunday newspaper with a sketch of the week's most outstanding personality. Mel Allen will be on hand with news from the world of sports. Hear them all on tomorrow's two-hour edition of Weekend over NBC.
1: And now we continue Theatre Royal with Sir Laurence Olivier.
0: May I never know terror like that again. No, not even on the scaffold. Keys were in the pocket of the murdered man, lying there in the shadow of the counter. Like a suit half stuffed with bran, the limbs lay scattered. The body doubled up on the floor. I took it by the shoulders and turned it over on his back. It was strangely light and supple. And the arms, as though they'd been broken, fell into the oddest postures. Face was pale as wax, robbed of all expression, and horribly smeared with blood. At last, the keys were in my hand. Outside, it had begun to rain, and the sound of the shower upon the roof mingled with the ticking of the clocks. Like some dripping cavern, the chambers of the house were haunted by an incessant echoing. Sounds were everywhere about me. Footsteps and sighs, the tread of regiments marching in the distance, the chink of money, the creaking of doors held stealthily ajar. The sense that I was not alone grew upon me to the verge of madness. At last, I opened the door behind the counter and made my way upstairs.

0: Nobody at all. The shutter's closed, so... Good. Now I can see what I'm doing. One of these keys ought to fit the cabinet over there. Well, which one will it be? I'll try this one. Hang it. None of them fit. Not that there may be anything in it after all. This looks like the key to a safe, but where is it? Not downstairs in the shop. Must be somewhere here. But what was that? Thought I heard. But there's nothing. Not a sound. Not even the rain. Has it stopped raining? Why? Why should it have stopped? It can't have stopped. It must be raining. It must. No, someone's coming. Coming upstairs. It's him. It's him. He can't be dead.
1: Good evening. May I come in? You're looking for the money, I believe. I think I ought to warn you about the maid. I'm afraid she's had to leave her sweetheart rather sooner than we expected. In fact, it won't be long before she's here. After all, Mr. Markheim, it would hardly do for you to be found here, would it?
0: You know me? You know my name?
1: Of course I know your name. You've been quite a favorite of mine for a long time. I've always been on the lookout for some way of helping you.
0: Who are you? What are you? Are you the devil?
1: Really? What I may be is entirely beside the point. It certainly can't affect the help I'm here to give you.
0: It can. It does. Be helped by you? No, never. No, not by you.
1: Why not?
0: But you don't know me yet. Thank God you don't know me.
1: Oh, but I do know you. I know you to the soul.
0: Know me? Who can do so? My life's a travesty and slander on myself. It belies me. Life belies all of us. All men are better than the disguise that grows about them and stifles them. You see them all dragged away by life, like somebody gagged and bound and muffled in a cloak.
1: You surprise me, Markheim.
0: If they were really in control of themselves, if you could see their faces, their real faces, they'd be altogether different. They'd shine out for heroes and saints.
1: No. There are far too many of them.
0: I'm worse than most men, I know. More overlaid, more lost in the disguise. Well, I have my excuse for that. An excuse known to me and God. If I had the time, I could still disclose myself.
1: Ah, to me?
0: To you before all. I supposed you were intelligent. I thought, since you apparently exist, that you'd be able to read the human heart, and yet you'd propose to judge me by my acts. Think of it! My acts!
1: Is that really so very unreasonable, then?
0: I was born, and I've lived in a land of giants. They have dragged me by the wrists since the day I was born.
1: Giants have done that?
0: Giants of circumstance, of course. And you judge me by my acts. Can you look within? Can you understand that evil is hateful to me? Can you see within me the clear writing of conscience? Can't you?
1: No.
0: That writing may have been disregarded, but never once blurred by any sophistry. Intentionally. Can't you read me for what I am? Surely it must be common as humanity. The unwilling sinner?
1: Really, Markheim. All this is very feelingly expressed, but it certainly doesn't concern me. These points of consistency are quite beyond my province. Personally, I don't care in the least what compulsion may have dragged you away, so long as it's in the right direction.
0: But surely you must admit that there are compulsions over which...
1: Look, Markheim, time's getting on. The servant girl, remember? She may be dawdling, looking at the pictures on the hoardings and losing herself by the way. But the fact remains, the girl is on her way home. You don't seem to realize. It's as though the gallows itself were striding towards you through the Christmas streets.
0: The gallows?
1: Precisely. Shall I help you? After all, I happen to know these things. Would you like me to tell you where to find the money?
0: Why? For what price?
1: Price? Ha! I offer you the service for a Christmas gift. No?
0: No. I'll take nothing. Nothing from you. If I were dying of thirst and it was you who offered it, I'd refuse even a drink of water.
1: Wouldn't that be rather absurd?
0: Maybe, but I won't commit myself to evil.
1: Very well, then. It's not because you've killed a man that I'm offering to help you. It's merely because you're Markheim.
0: Am I so vile as that, then? Look, this crime you've caught me in is my last. I've learned my lesson. In the past, I've been driven to crime by circumstances. I couldn't resist temptation.
2: So I've observed.
0: Well, today has been a warning to me, but from now on, things will be different, as you'll see for yourself. I may have done evil before. I have. I admit it many and many a time. But from now on, it will be different.
2: Splendid! This money now. I think you're going to indulge in a little more speculation. The stock exchange, isn't it?
0: Yes.
2: We've already lost quite a few thousand.
0: Yes, but this time I have a sure thing.
2: This time again, you'll lose it.
0: Ah, but I'll keep back half.
2: You'll lose that also.
0: All right then, I'll lose it all. Say it is lost. Say that I'm poor again. What of it? I still know good from evil. Why should I always give way to evil?
2: Why indeed? Except that you always do.
0: No, never again. I may be a murderer. I am, but I still love good. I can still feel pity. I pity the poor. Who knows what they suffer better than I do? There isn't a good or noble or true thing on earth, but I love it from my heart. I love great deeds, renunciations, martyrdoms.
2: I'm sure you do. But for 36 years you've been in this world, my dear Markheim, through many changes of fortune and varieties of humor. And all that time I've watched you steadily falling.
0: I've only done what...
2: Listen, 15 years ago you would never have stooped to thieving. 3 years ago you'd have been terrified at the mere idea of murder. Now, is there any crime, any cruelty, any meanness from which you still recoil? If so, you'll be guilty of it within the next 5 years. There's only one way for you to go, Markheim, and nothing but death can stop you.
0: Oh, it's true. To some extent.
2: Only to some extent?
0: Yes.
2: Listen, I'll put a simple question to you, and as you answer, I'll read your horoscope. Like everyone else, you have fallen off in many ways. Can you think of one way, just one, in which you haven't?
0: No. I've gone down in all.
2: Very well, then. Content yourself with what you are, for you will never change. Well? Shall I show you where to find the old man's money?
0: Is there no such thing as divine grace?
2: Of course. But haven't you already tried it? I seem to remember seeing you 2 or 3 years ago on the platform at revival meetings. In fact, you sang the loudest of them all.
0: It's true. Thank you for reminding me. Thank you most of all for showing me what I really am.
2: Quick, man, the maid. She's come back early. Didn't I warn you? There's only one thing to be done now. Go down, let her in. Say that her master's been taken ill. Be careful now. No qualms, no overacting. Once you've got her safely inside and the door closed, you know what to do. And then there'll be nothing to bother about. You'll have the whole evening, all night if you need it. You can ransack the place from top to bottom and get away in safety. Quick, man! This is help that comes to you with a mask of danger. Do as I say. Your life depends on it. Go down, let her in. Go quickly.
0: If everything I do is evil, there is still one hope for me. I can decide to do nothing. If my life is evil, I can give it up.
2: The door, man! Go and let her in before it's too late.
0: My love of good may be hopeless, but I still have my hatred of evil. To your eternal disappointment, I will prove it to you.

you had better go for the police. I have killed your master. At the beck of every small temptation, I have yet, by one decisive gesture, placed myself beyond the reach of all. Only one thing surprises me, and from that thing I still draw hope of salvation, even while I defied him. The face of the stranger underwent a change. The features brightened and softened with a tender triumph. And even as they brightened, faded and dislimned. In that one brief moment of understanding, I place my hope

This is Laurence Olivier again. I should like to extend, as usual, my thanks to our cast, who included this week Abram Sofer as the stranger, and also Donald Bissett, Paul Whitson-Jones, and Joan Lord. I shall next week have the pleasure of introducing to you another play in this series. Until then, au revoir, and thank you.

0: Mr. Laurence Olivier starred in today's transcribed program. The script was by Derek Tatmore. The music was under the direction of Sidney Torch. Theatre Royal is an NBC presentation, produced and directed by Harry Allen Towers.
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6: This is Nightline, the right line to the right place at the right moment. 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
1: And here he is, the one, the only...
7: Well, here I am again with a chance for each of our couples to win up to $10,000. And if any of them say the secret word, they'll win an extra $100. George, who's first?
8: Muriel Forth and Aki Aliong are waiting to talk to you. So, folks, you come in, please, and meet Groucho Marx.
7: Welcome to You Bet Your Life. 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It's a common word, something you find around the house. Aki Aliong and Muriel Forth. Muriel, I'll get the preliminaries over in a hurry so we can get down to business. Are you married?
13: Yes, I am.
7: Well, the preliminaries say he didn't last long. Where are you from, Muriel?
13: Well, I was born in India. My father was in the army out in India. And then when he retired, we went to live in England, in London.
7: Do you find our climate a relief after all that fog and rain over there?
13: Yes, it's much better. Of course, my husband still comes home a little red-eyed sometimes.
7: He comes home red-eyed? You mean Mr. Forth stopped off for a fifth?
13: No, I mean for the...
7: Well, why is he red-eyed? What has he got to cry about? He's got a beautiful young bride?
13: Thank you. The smog, it bothers
7: him. Pretty blue eyes?
13: Thank you.
7: Flashing teeth? Lovely lips? That's as far as the train goes, kid. I'll get back to you shortly, Muriel. And if you weren't married, I'd get back even quicker than that. Your name is Aki Aliong?
14: Aki Aliong.
7: Aliong. What kind of a name is Aliong?
14: Well, Aliong is an old Chinese name.
7: Oh.
2: And Aki is a Japanese name.
7: Well, then you must be Korean, huh? Are you from China or Japan?
2: No, sir, I'm from Trinidad.
7: Well, east is east and west is west, and it sounds like to me like the twain certainly picked a strange place to meet. I know Trinidad is famous for calypso music, Aki, but I'm sure there must be more to it than that.
2: Well,
7: what else is Trinidad noted for?
2: Well, sir, we've got lots of oil, asphalt, and Angostura bitters.
7: Oh, asphalt and Angostura bitters. That makes a pretty strong drink. I never tried asphalt and bitters. That's what I'm going to order next time, and I have one for the road. Aki, I thought everyone in Trinidad put the accent on the wrong syllable. But you speak beautiful English. Where did you go to school, Oxford or Cambridge?
2: Brooklyn College.
7: And that's the way they're talking in Brooklyn now? That town sure went to pot when the Dodgers pulled out. Muri, you say you're married?
13: Yes.
7: I'm sorry to hear that. How long have you been married?
13: 9.5 years.
7: 9.5 years?
13: Nine and a half.
7: You're a very young-looking girl to be married 9.5 years. You must have got married around 14, huh?
13: Thank you.
7: Well, don't thank me. I had nothing to do with it. Well, is there anything unusual about your marriage, or is it pretty standard?
13: Well, the one thing that's unusual, my sister is...

0: Well, is there anything unusual about your marriage, or is it pretty standard?
1: Well, the one thing that's unusual, my sister is married to my husband's brother.
0: How'd that happen?
1: Well, after I've been going out with George for a while.
0: Who's George? Is that your husband's
1: husband,
0: brother?
1: Yeah. No, that's my husband.
0: Oh.
1: We arranged a double date for my sister.
0: Why, were you sick as yours?
1: No, but my sister went out with George's brother.
0: Wasn't it more fun to be alone with a fella rather than have another couple tagging along?
1: Well, my sister was sort of going spare, and so was his brother, and I thought it would be nice to have them together.
0: In other words, you were a matchmaker, is that it?
1: Yeah.
0: So, before we went out.
1: Yes, we went to a movie. And before,
0: what was the picture? Was it one of the Marx Brothers pictures?
1: No, it wasn't that long ago. It was,
0: Well, then what happened?
1: So before we went in, I told Frank to be very careful because my sister was very shy and a very nice girl and not to try and hold her hand in the movie or...
0: Why were you giving him these instructions?
1: Well, because my sister was a very nice girl.
0: Well, weren't you holding hands with George?
1: Oh, no, I'd been going out with him 2 months. We went to see the movies then.
0: Oh, you didn't look at each other anymore.
1: No. Well. So anyway, I told Frank to be very careful and not to hold hands with Kath, and after we'd been in the movies a little while... George turned around to me and said, I thought you said your sister was shy. So I said, well, she is. She said, well, look at them. And I looked up and I was horrified. They were snogging in the seat.
0: You say they were snoring in the seat? That must have been one of our movies, all right.
1: Snogging.
0: Oh, I thought you said snoring.
1: No, I said snogging.
0: Snogging. Well, I guess if you want to snog, there's no place like a movie theater. Now, just what is snogging?
1: Well, when you do it, you call it necking.
0: No, when I do it, I call it reminiscing. Since the first market crash in 29. So then what happened?
1: Well, then they started dating and we had a double wedding.
0: I see. It's cheaper that way, huh?
1: Mm-hmm.
0: What kind of work does your husband do, Muriel?
1: He's an international sales representative for Northwest Orient Airlines.
0: Well, that's a very impressive, imposing title. Now, where does he do his selling? Hong Kong, Singapore, Manila?
1: No,
0: Burma.
1: Santa Barbara and Oxnard and Bakersfield.
0: Oxnard and Bakersfield can be exciting too, you know. I understand there's a lot of snogging goes on in Oxnard. I wouldn't be surprised if Oxnard turns out to be the next snog capital of the United States. Well, you're charming youngsters and you're crazy if you don't get married. I've enjoyed talking to you. Now, let's see how much money you can make in the quiz. You have selected a dictionary quiz, huh? It's pretty educational stuff here. Now, I'm going to ask you some questions. If you miss 2 in a row, you're out. If you get 4 in a row right, you win $1,000. Remember your partners, so before you answer, discuss it. If a pentagon is a five-sided figure, what is a percheron?
1: A horse.
0: A horse is on me, that's right.
2: And you have one right.
0: If a sombrero is a Mexican hat, what is a vaquero? V-A-Q-U-E-R-O.
1: It's a Spanish rider.
0: Well, that's close enough. Mexican cowboy.
2: You're halfway to $1,000 now.
0: If an Arab is a nomad, what is a scarab?
1: Oh, that's,
0: S-C-A-R-A-B.
1: An Egyptian, beetle.
0: Right on the nose, you hit it.
2: You now have 3 right, get the next one right, and you'll have your $1,000.
0: If a choreographer is a dance director, what is a cartographer?
3: A map maker.
0: Give him the money, George.
2: You're four in a row right, you win $1,000.
0: Well, you've won 1,000 clams. You can keep it and quit, or else you can come back later and try to double your money. You may even get a chance at $10,000. So go over there and sit down and think about it. And no matter what you decide to do, thanks for being on the show.
1: Thank you.
3: Thank you, Mr.
0: Arrivederci.

0: In just a moment, our second couple will join Groucho to play You Bet Your Life.
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0: Groucho, we have some special guests for you now. One of the truly great names of Hollywood, Mr. and Mrs. Francis X. Bushman.
4: 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Play the tape and roll in the line of $100.
5: Thank you, sir. Say the secret word and you'll divide an extra $100. It's a common word, something you find around the house. Francis, I'm glad to see you, and Mrs. Bushman, it's nice to see you, too.
6: Thank you.
5: In case you don't know who this fella is, I'll tell you. He's the Elvis Presley of the 1920s. He was a combination of Rudolph Valentino and Claude Gable. He was, without a doubt, the biggest matinee idol in the history of Hollywood. Francis, I hardly know where to start with you. I guess the beginning is as good a place as any. Where were you from originally?
7: Baltimore, Maryland.
5: Somebody out there from North Dakota. How long ago was it when you were born in Baltimore?
7: I was born in 1883, so I'll be 75 in January.
5: How many of you people out front remember Francis X. Bushman? Well, that confirms something that I've always suspected, Francis. We have the oldest audience in television. Now, Mrs. Bushman, I know his name, but what is your front name?
6: Ivor.
5: Now, Ivor, you know 35 years ago, every woman in America wanted to marry this chap here. How do you feel being married to one of the country's idols?
6: Oh, it's wonderful. I'm still very excited about it, and I've been married a whole year.
5: You've been married a year?
6: Mm-hmm.
5: You kids are practically newlyweds, huh?
6: Just about.
5: How did you meet him, Ivor?
6: Well, I moved into the house next door to him.
5: Did you do this deliberately? Did you know he was going to be there?
6: No, I didn't. That was just some of the good fortune that befell me after I was in escrow.
5: Oh. How many years have you been in show business, Francis?
7: 60 years.
5: 60 years? Well, don't get discouraged. It takes time to become a big star. 60 years. That was even before they had movies. How did you start?
7: Well, I started in with lantern slides, and as you see, I'm ending up in television.
5: Just the opposite with me. Now I'm in television, next year I'll be in lantern slides. I wonder how I'll do when pay lantern slides comes in. Now, Francis, you were the biggest star in Hollywood. How many pictures did you star in?
7: Between 300 and 400. There was no
5: Imagine
7: way of determining
5: that. I think in the Marx Brothers, in our entire career, I think we did 18 pictures, and you did 400. Huh? That was before taxes took it all away, wasn't it?
7: Huh? Yes.
5: You must be worth millions, are you, Francis?
7: Well, the Treasury Department at one time stated that I had made $6 million in 5 years. But
5: that's what they said, huh? What did you say?
7: Well, I said that I've spent it, no doubt, in 4.5 years.
5: Now, how about the women of the country? Didn't you get a lot of marriage proposals in those days?
7: Well, I had to confess...
5: Fan mail?
7: You won't think me immodest if I tell you this. I
5: may, but tell it anyhow.
7: You see, I was a symbol. They were in love with the symbol, I believe, and I... at one period, received 17,000 proposals.
5: I got 300 once, but to get out of the country, mine was. You know, I've gone almost through the same thing. All my life, women have been throwing themselves at my feet. And after they tackle me, they usually hold me for the police. Well, don't you miss all this hoopla, Francis? All the big mansions and fancy cars and the fan mail and everything?
7: Well, the play isn't over yet.
5: No, it certainly isn't. Not the way you look.
7: No,
5: I think you're still in the first act.
7: Well, they still recognize me and want my autograph and all that sort of thing. As a matter of fact, I live for today and I'm looking forward to the future.
5: Well, that's a very sensible philosophy, Francis. I, on the other hand, am looking forward to tomorrow. Because tomorrow I make my last payment on my garbage disposal. It's been quite a grind, but that's all down the drain. Well, now, let's get on with the Bushmen at hand, huh? Shall we? And you have selected as your category cities and small towns of the United States. So all those one-nighters you played, I'll bet you're pretty good at this, huh? I'll give you four cities or towns in a particular state, and you identify the state. Shake hands with a real actor,
8: yes.
5: George.
8: How do you do, George?
5: This is Mr. Fenneman.
7: Mr. Fenneman.
5: Who is being discharged as soon as the performance is over. Now, if you miss two in a row, you're out. If you get four in a row right, you win $1,000. Remember, despite the fact that you're married, you're partners in this thing, so you discuss each one before you answer. Clear? All right, in what state are these places? Paragould, Pine Bluff, Texarkana, and Hot Springs.
7: Moore says Arkansas.
5: Moore is absolutely right. Arkansas is right, yeah.
8: You have one right.
5: Soda Springs, Gooding, Moscow, and Pocatello. What's the state?
7: Idaho.
5: That's right.
8: You have two right.
5: Tallulah, Baton Rouge, St. Bernard, and Crowley. What's the state?
7: Louisiana.
5: Louisiana is right.
8: You get the next one right, you'll have $1,000.
5: Tombstone, Welton, Winslow, and Claypool.
7: Winslow, Arizona.
5: Mm-hmm. Arizona. You need to go no further, Mr. Mm-hmm. Bushman. You've won $1,000.
7: I think I played all those times.
5: Yes, I have too. Now you want... I can't go back, but you can. Now you've won $1,000. You can keep it and quit, or else you can come back later and try to double your money. You may even get a chance at $10,000. So go over and sit down and think about it. And if we don't see you later, thanks for being on the show.
7: Thank
5: it was nice
7: you.
5: Seeing you, Francis.
7: Fun.
5: Bye-bye.
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9: And me.
5: George, we're ready to see you once you get a crack at all the money.
0: Well, Mr. and Mrs. Francis X. Bushman have decided to keep the money they won so far and not try for the big question. I believe our other couple is ready to come back and take a chance. Muriel Forth and Aki Aliong, come back.
5: Well, you've won $1,000 so far. If you decide to try for the 10 and you fail, you wind up with a total of 500. What are you going to do?
13: We're going to try.
5: You are going for the big money. Now get together and pick a number from 1 to 10 and then spin the wheel.
13: Four.
5: If any number besides the one you pick comes up, the question is worth 2,000. If your number comes up, the question is worth 10. What number do you want?
13: Four.
5: Give it a 10.

number was 4 and it came on 7, so this question is worth $2,000. The Mormon Church was founded at Fayette, New York, F-A-Y-E-T-T-E, New York, in 1830. For $2,000, who was the founder of the Mormon Church? Talk it over.

0: I don't think we know, but we can take a guess at it. I think Smith?
1: John.
0: John Smith?
2: Last name is right.
3: I think you ought to give it to him. It's Joseph Smith, but that's...
1: Oh, God!
3: Well, you won $2,000. What are you going to do with the money?
1: I'm going to buy a house and tell my mother about the baby I'm going to have. I don't know yet.
3: Well, do you know yet? And what are you going to do with yours? You going to have a baby, too?
0: No, sir. I'd like to bring my brothers and sisters from Trinidad and have them re-educated and grow up in the United States, sir.
3: Well, Aki, if they're anything like you, they'll be welcome additions to our country.
0: Thank you, sir.
3: Congratulations, and thanks for being with us. You bet your life.
1: Thank you so much.
4: 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Directed by Robert Dwan and Bernie Smith. Music by Jack Meekin. This is George Fenneman reminding you to tune in again next week, same time, same station, to hear the one, the only Groucho. And see Groucho every Thursday evening on NBC television. 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
1: Here, do you know something? 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
2: All right.
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5: 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And now, Harold Perry, as Honest Harold, the homemaker.

0: Well, there's a lot of excitement in Melrose Springs, for it's almost election time. The talk of the town is, who will be the next mayor? So far, there are two candidates for the office. Honest Harold's boss, Stanley Peabody, manager of the local radio station, and Honest Harold himself, who has been drafted by his listeners. It's morning now, and we find the people's choice at home, shaving.
1: Gosh, just can't believe it. I'm really running for mayor. Kind of scared, though. Never made a political speech in my life. Let's see, when they call on me, I'll say, thank you, Mr. Chairman. Ladies and gentlemen, where'd I put that shaving brush? Oh. I mean, ladies and gentlemen. Well, I really know you too well to call you that. Oop, that doesn't sound right. Better start over here. Fellow citizens, first I'd like to explain to you why I'm running for office. There's a group in power now that has pocketed too much of your money. Now I want a chance.
2: Oh.
1: Better rehearse this. Now, let's see. If I'm elected, I promise to work to the best of my ability. And as for my opponents... suck the shaving brush in my mouth.
3: Harold?
1: Yes, Mother?
3: Breakfast is almost ready. How do you want your egg?
1: Speaking of my opponent, Stanley Peabody. He's inefficient, incompetent, and his brains are...
3: Scrambled?
1: His brains are scrambled. Say. Think I'll keep that in.
4: Good morning, Station KHJP. Mr. Peabody, I'll ring his office. There you are.
1: Good morning, Glory.
4: Good morning, Mr. Mayor.
1: What? Well, I'm not mayor yet, Gloria.
4: Well, you will be. I think you're just the kind of mayor we need. You're honest, a plain man of the people. Why, you're another Abraham Lincoln.
1: No. He was taller.
4: Besides, you have awful cute dimples.
1: Yeah, Gloria, campaigning for mayor is a very serious thing. The only reason I'm running is that so many of my listeners wrote in and asked me to. The people of Melrose Springs want an honest city government. And if I'm elected, that's what I intend to give them.
4: Hooray!
1: Thank you.
4: Oh, Harold, last night I thought of some wonderful slogans for your campaign.
1: You did?
4: Yes, listen to this one. Honest Harold is awfully nice. If I can get away with it, I'll vote for him twice.
1: Gloria, that's not honest.
4: And he'll pass out cigars, kiss babies with them. I'd like to be the baby kissed by him.
1: Oh, my goodness.
4: Here's another one. Stanley Peabody is great. He thinks, but confidentially, I think he's...
1: Gloria.
4: And Harold, you know what else I'm doing?
1: What?
4: Well, whenever I answer the phone, if Mr. Peabody isn't around, I always say, don't vote for Stanley Peabody. He's a drip.
1: A drip? Oh, yeah, you do, huh? Oh, that's wonderful.
4: Somebody's calling now. Just listen to this. Hello, Station KHJP. Don't vote for Stanley Peabody. He's a... Who's this? Mr. Peabody.
1: Whoop.
4: You must have the wrong number. Goodbye. Gee, I guess I'm an ex-PBX.
5: Gloria?
4: Yes, sir?
5: If you don't stop that campaigning on the phone, I'm going to make a switch at the switchboard.
1: Oh, brother. That's funny.
5: And Hemp?
1: Yes, boss?
5: I want a few words with you in my office. Kindly walk this way.
1: Nobody could walk that way.
5: Shut the door.
1: Yes, sir.
5: Not from the outside. Come in here. Hemp, are you still persisting in this idiotic idea of running against me for mayor?
1: Well, yes.
5: How ridiculous. Why, you have absolutely no experience, while I come from a political family. Why, before he came to America, my grandfather had a seat in the British Parliament.
1: He did?
5: And after he moved over here, he still kept his seat in England.
1: Must have been an awful strain on his suspenders.
5: Very funny. Ha, ha.
1: Well, I liked it.
5: Hemp, have you any idea what it takes to become mayor?
1: Certainly, the most votes.
5: Precisely. And in order to get those votes, you have to have an organization. Do you know what's behind me?
1: Sure, the water cooler.
5: No, a political machine. And I have news for you. My uncle is supporting me.
1: Yeah, he's been doing it for years.
5: My uncle has a lot of influence in this town, and I have a lot of others working for me. Do you have a machine?
1: Well, just my 36 Essex. Oh, you mean a machine.
5: I'll bet you don't even have a campaign manager.
1: Well, I don't need a campaign manager. The people know that I'm honest, and that's all that's necessary.
5: Why don't you give up, Hemp? You haven't a chance. What? Do you think the people of this town are going to vote for an idiot, a fool, a moron?
1: I don't know, Stanley. We'll see how many votes you can get.

0: Peabody. All that talk about a campaign manager, you're just trying to scare me out of running, that's all. I don't need any... What's that on the telephone pole? A poster with Peabody's picture. There's one on the next telephone pole, and the next one. What's that poster say? Vote for Stanley Peabody. Don't derail the train of progress with a jerk. Say, that's pretty clever.
1: Ooh, he means me.
0: I guess I do need a campaign manager. Now, maybe old Doc Yak Yak, the veterinarian, can suggest somebody. I'll go see him right away, as soon as I draw a mustache on Peabody's picture.
2: So, you think you need a campaign manager, eh, Harold?
0: Oh, I sure do, Doc. Can you suggest anybody?
2: Well, I think I know just the fella for the job. He's intelligent, hardworking, and he's the shrewdest man I know.
0: I'm afraid to ask you this, Doc, but who?
2: Me.
0: No, truly. Doc, I appreciate your offer, but I think I'd better try to get somebody else.
2: All right, Harold. If you'll excuse me now, I've got some work to do.
0: Oh, now I've hurt his feelings.
2: I was just offering my services as an old friend, but if I'm not good enough...
0: Doc, I didn't...
2: That's all right. I'm just a nobody, just an old horse doctor.
0: Doc, old horse, old...
2: The animals love me. Huh? Why, there's not a cocker spaniel in town that wouldn't share his last can of Red Heart with me.
0: Doc, I'd do anything for you. You know that. You can be my campaign manager.
2: Well, okay, Harold, if you insist. Well, Candidate Hemp, let's get down to business. Got your campaign speech?
0: Well, sort of.
2: Well, the first thing you got to do is try it out.
0: On you?
2: No, on my animals.
0: What?
2: Best way to tell if your speech sounds sincere. The animals can spot a phony a mile away.
0: But, Doc...
2: Come on. I'll take you into your audience.
0: Okay. What an audience.
2: Quiet. Quiet, voters.
0: Voters.
2: All right, fellow citizens. I want to introduce our next mayor, Honest Harold Hemp. Now, Eloise, no heckling. All right, Harold, start your speech. And don't forget, be sincere.
0: Sincere? This is ridiculous. Ladies and gentlemen. Doc, what's the matter with that baby goat?
2: Well, she's hurt. You just said ladies and gentlemen, but you left out the kids.
0: Ladies and gentlemen. Oh, and young goats. Never have I seen such intelligent faces.
2: Harold, you're not being sincere.
0: And with your support, fellow voters, I'll defeat my opponent, Stanley Peabody, while it'll be like leading a lamb to the slaughter.
2: Harold! Language!
0: I'm sorry, fellas. Oh. Fellas!
2: Oh, there's the phone. I'll be right back.
0: Okay, Doc. I didn't mean to insult you, little animals. Well, I love animals, honest. You can ask my cat.
2: Harold.
0: Huh?
2: Harold, I got some bad news.
0: What is it?
2: That was Gloria at the station.
0: What?
2: Stanley Peabody has hired a big sound truck. He's going to campaign around town in it this afternoon.
0: Oh, that's going to cost me a lot of votes.
2: Oh, not while I'm your manager. Harold, I got an idea.
0: What's that?
2: Yes, sir. My brain's ticking away every second.
0: Stop taking bows, Doc. Tell me your idea.
2: All right, Harold. I'm going to build you a float on my buggy out in the barn.
0: A float?
2: Mm-hmm. I'll paint some signs on it and hitch it to my horse, Silver Moon. Then we'll follow Peabody's sound truck all over town. That'll steal his thunder.
0: Say, I think you got something there, Doc.
2: Sure. Now, we've only got an hour. You better go to the marshal's office and get a parade permit.
0: All right, Doc.
2: And you'd better hurry, Mayor Hemp.
0: Mayor? Yeah. That sounds pretty good. Thank you, Doc. And thank you, voters.

0: Better hurry. Parade starts in an hour. That Pete the Marshal is so slow, it'll probably take him that long just to make out the permit. Oh, my goodness. Pete's old father, Cleet, is here today. He's slower than Pete. Cleet, I want you to do something for me right away.
1: Now, just a minute, Harold. We've got a new system here.
0: What?
1: Take a number there, and I'll call you when it's your turn.
0: Oh, all right.
1: Now, take a seat over there. That's it. Now, what's your number?
0: 65.
1: Number 65!
0: What a system. Now, look here, Cleet. I'm in a hurry. I want a permit for a float this afternoon.
1: Now, just a minute, Harold. Have to fill out a form.
0: Oh, my goodness.
1: Name, please.
0: Margaret O'Brien.
1: Margaret O'Brien. Let me write that down. When did you cut off your curls, Margaret?
0: Very funny.
1: How old are you, Harold?
0: Well, I'm nearing 40.
1: Nearing 40? You must be on your second time around.
0: Come on, Cleet. I've got to have that permit.
1: All right. What year do you want it for?
0: This year, this afternoon.
1: This afternoon, huh? Let me write that down.
0: Get a move on, Cleet.
1: Where are you going to use the permit?
0: Right here in Melrose Springs.
1: Melrose Springs. Let me write that down. Holder, Newt. There's no lake around here.
0: Now, what do I need a lake for?
1: For the boat.
0: Boat? Oh, my goodness. It's not a boat. It's a float.
1: Oh, I thought you wanted to float a boat. Well, we'd have to start all over again. Take another number, Harold, and I'll call you.
0: Pete, there's something I'd like to call you.
1: I bet I know what it is. But I ain't gonna write that down. Get that time out.

0: hair.
1: Oh, I had to play bingo with Cleek, but I finally got the permit.
0: Oh, good, good. Well, the float's all finished. Ain't she a beaut?
1: Yes, Doc, and we better hurry.
0: But there's my master touch. That picture on the side there.
1: Where?
0: There, there.
1: Miss Rheingold of 1950. She isn't running for mayor.
0: No, but she looks better in a bathing suit than you do.
1: Come on, Doc. Peabody's sound truck goes out any minute.
0: And doesn't my horse, Silver Moon, look cute with that bow on her?
1: Oh, brother. Doc, there goes Peabody's sound truck.
0: Oh, okay. Let's get aboard.
1: Hurry up.
0: Oh, this'll fix Peabody all right. Shrewdest thing you ever did, Harold, making me your campaign man.
1: Yeah, all right, come on.
0: All right, hold on, Harold. Here we go. Giddy up, Silver Moon. Come on, girl.
1: Oh. Now what's the matter, Doc?
0: I guess I built the float too wide. Won't go through the barn door.
1: Oh, my goodness.
0: Oh, jump for your life, Harold. The float's collapsed. You got your head stuck right through that picture of Miss Rheingold. Say, you do look pretty good in that bathing suit.
1: Doc, you're fired. What are you laughing at? You're fired, too.

We'll return for the second act of our story, Honest Harold, in just a moment. Are you interested in going into the perfume business? Then you won't want to miss Bing Crosby tonight when he tries his sales pitch on his guest, Claudette Colbert. Yes, be sure to join Bing Crosby and Claudette Colbert later tonight over most of these same stations. And by the way, listen for Harold Perry's important announcement at the end of our show. And now back to Honest Harold, the homemaker.

0: Harold's campaign for mayor isn't going too well. He fell out with Doc Yancey, his campaign manager, when he fell out of the float. It's the following morning now. Our unhappy candidate is just eating breakfast when...
1: Harold?
2: What is it, Mother?
1: Oh, look what's in the morning paper.
2: Well, let me see. Stanley Peabody, candidate for mayor, will speak at the high school tonight. His subject will be, What is Good City Government? Show off.
1: Oh, read the rest of it, Harold.
2: Huh? Mr. Peabody challenges his opponent, Harold Hemp, to meet him there and speak on the same subject, if he dares.
1: Whoop. I suppose he thinks you're afraid to get up there and speak.
2: Yeah, and he wouldn't dare say that if it wasn't true.
1: Now, Harold, you're a fine public speaker. Why, remember the time in the eighth grade when you delivered that recitation, a message to Garcia?
2: Yes, Mother. The time I delivered the message, Garcia was gone. Mother, I can't do it.
1: Oh, now, you mustn't be afraid, son. Now, why don't you sit down right now and write that speech?
2: Mother, I don't know anything about city government. I thought I'd find out about that after I got elected.
1: I know. You could go to the public library. They must have books on city government.
2: Say, I'll bet they do.
1: Oh.
2: I'll go to the library right now.
1: That's the spirit, my boy.
2: Goodbye, Mother.
1: Oh, Harold, as long as you're going to the library, you might as well return that book you've been reading.
2: Oh, good idea. And here it is, too. The Bobbsey Twins in Florida. Gee, I wonder where they'll go next.

0: like a morgue in this library. This is where they probably buried Carnegie. And there's dear Miss Witherspoon behind the desk. Hey, good morning, Miss Witherspoon. I'd like...
1: Shh! No loud talking in the library.
0: Oh, excuse me.
1: I'll be with you in a minute.
0: All right.
1: Quiet!
0: Sorry.
1: Now, what is it?
0: I want to get a book.
1: The children's section is right over there.
0: You see, I'm going to run for mayor, and I want to read a book on city government.
1: We just have one book on that subject, City Government, by Timothy Hargrove. It's on that shelf right over there.
0: Yeah, thank you.
1: Shh, on your toes.
0: Oh, so you think I am a ballet dancer? All righty. Yeah, here's the shelf. Let's see here. What's that? Somebody's got a slow leak. Oh, it's Miss Witherspoon.
1: Come here.
0: All right.
1: Tippy-toe.
0: Tippy-toe. Wait till I get elected mayor. I'll demote her to the nonfiction section. Yes, Miss Witherspoon?
1: I just remembered. I checked out that book on city government this morning.
0: You did? Who got it? Maybe I can borrow it from him.
1: Stanley Peabody.
0: Stanley Peabody?
1: Quiet!
0: Oh, quiet yourself. Goodbye.

0: Well, I can't sit here in the park all day. What am I going to do? Can't show up tonight with no speech. I don't know why I wanted to run for mayor anyway.
1: Pardon me, sir.
0: What?
1: Have I the honor of addressing, perchance, Honest Harold Hemp?
0: Why, yes.
1: The candidate for mayor of this fair city?
0: Yeah, that's right.
1: Well, 'tis a lucky, lucky day. I happened to be in this vicinity a few days, saw your photograph in the paper, and remarked to myself, I'd like to help that man get elected in the interests of good government.
0: Well, thank you. Are you in the political game, Mr.?
1: A very astute question. I have been a political advisor for years. My card.
0: Oh, thanks.
1: Careful, the ink isn't dry.
0: J.P. Camroy, political consultant. Headquarters over Jimmy's pool room.
1: Oh, but just temporary quarters.
0: Oh, of course.
1: Now, if there's any advice I could give your campaign manager...
0: Well, I don't have one right now.
1: You don't have a campaign manager. Tis a lucky, lucky day.
0: It is?
1: J.P. Camroy hereby tenders you his services as campaign manager in the interests of good government.
0: But, Mr. Camroy...
1: Now, my first official duty is to peruse your speech for tonight. We've got to look out for dangling participants.
0: Well, you see, I haven't prepared my speech yet.
1: You haven't prepared your speech?
0: Yeah.
1: Oh, 'tis a lucky, lucky day. By a quirk of fate, I just happen to have a speech with me that is suitable for the occasion.
0: Oh?
1: And I am going to let you have it, in the interests of good government.
0: Oh, well, thank you very much.
1: The only cost to you will be a slight typing fee.
0: Well, I don't have much money on me, just $9.60.
1: That is the typing fee.
0: Well, what a coincidence. May I see the speech first?
1: Certainly. Here it is.
0: Let's see here. Ladies and gentlemen, we hold these truths to be self-evident. That all men are created equal. Say, this is pretty good. Where was I? Oh. That they are endowed with certain unalienable rights. And among those are life, liberty, and the pursuit of happiness. Wait a minute. This is the Declaration of Independence.
1: You guessed it, and what a speech.
0: Yeah, but this hasn't got anything to do with city government.
1: Exactly. You let your opponent put the audience to sleep with the dry stuff, taxes, the budget. Then you give them the Declaration of Independence. You're in.
0: I am?
1: And look who wrote your speech.
0: Yeah?
1: Thomas Jefferson, Ben Franklin.
0: Yeah.
1: Where can you get writers like that for $9? And
0: Well, I guess you got a point there, all right.
1: Why? A thing like this could sweep you into office.
0: You know, J.P., I believe you're right. Thank you very much.
1: Don't forget the typing fee.
0: Excuse me. Here you are. $9.60.
1: Thank you. 'Tis a lucky, lucky day.
0: It sure is.

0: time in the old town tonight.
1: Sure was a lucky, lucky day when I ran into old J.P. Pretty clever of him, thinking of that Declaration of Independence. I got it cheap, too, only $9.60. Well, guess I'm a real politician now. Sweater vest, got a pocket full of cigars and everything.
2: Hey, Harold.
1: Oh, hello, Doc. Have a cigar.
2: Well, thanks. I don't smoke myself, but my goat likes them. They're kind to his T-zone.
1: Good.
2: Harold, when I heard about you getting trapped into that speech tonight, I thought I'd let bygones be bygones. I may not be your campaign manager anymore, but Doc Yancey isn't one to desert a friend in need.
1: Well, thank you a lot, Doc, but I don't really need any help.
2: Huh? Aren't you worried about making that speech?
1: Worried? Nah.
2: What kind of a speech is it?
1: Well, it's a sort of a Declaration of Independence.
2: Who wrote it?
1: Oh, a couple of ghostwriters. See you tonight, Doc.
2: Yeah. Sometimes I wonder about Harold. Honest boy, though.

0: Oh, good afternoon, Harold.
1: Hello, Gloria. Have a cigar. I mean, how are you?
0: Oh, fine. Gee, I thought you'd be home writing your speech.
1: It's all written, Gloria.
0: Did you write it all by yourself?
1: Well, a couple of fellows helped me. B. Franklin and T. Jefferson.
0: Local boys?
1: Well, no, they're from out of town. Philadelphia.
2: Hemp, what are you doing out here?
1: Well, Peabody, old body, have a cigar.
2: No, thank you.
1: Huh? Can't stand a rope from hemp, eh?
2: So you're going to show up tonight, Hemp. Well, I'm warning you, you don't know what this is going to cost you.
1: Sure I do. $9.60.
2: What?
1: Yeah, skip it, Stanley. Yes, sir, you're in for a big surprise. There'll be a hot time in the old town tonight, and you're going to be the one that's burning.

0: Yeah, a lot of people here tonight. Look at Stanley sitting on the other side of that stage with his long legs crossed. He's wearing tartan garters. The dude. Oh, there's Mother down in the audience. Hello, Mother. I'll bet she'd be proud of me tonight.
1: The meeting will please come to order.
0: Mr. Honeycutt, hope he cuts it short.
1: Thank you. As chairman of the Melrose Springs Civic League, I...

0: To welcome you all to the school auditorium. Tonight we're going to hear our two candidates for mayor speak on the subject of good city government.
1: That's what he thinks.
0: Incidentally, that reminds me of a little witticism.
1: Oh, brother, he's going to tell one of his Rotary Club jokes.
0: Here it is. Why should some of our politicians go back to school? So they get to know some principles.
1: Oh, brother, Thomas Jefferson didn't write that.
0: Our first speaker will be Mr. Stanley Peabody.
1: Well, he must have all his relatives here.
2: Thank you.
3: Thank you.
1: Come on, Stanley, let's get that tired old speech over with.
2: Ladies and gentlemen, I prepared a speech on city government for tonight.
1: We know that.
2: But at the last moment, I decided that no words of mine could be as eloquent as the great American document I'm going to read to you.
1: What's this?
2: We hold these truths to be self-evident, that all men are created equal.
1: Oop, that's my speech.
2: That they are endowed with certain unalienable rights.
1: I've been framed.
2: That among these are life, liberty, and the pursuit of happiness.
1: I'm sunk. Wonder if I could sneak out of here.
2: That to secure these rights...
1: What's that? Look at all those doors. Where did they come from?
2: That to secure these rights... That to secure these rights...
1: Don't say
2: that. That to secure... Oh, oh, down, down! Let go of my garden! Go away!
1: Wonderful dog saved my life. Thank you, little doggies. Get down, get down. Wonder who let him out of the pond.
4: Hiya, Harold.
1: Oh, it's Doc Yancey, I'll bet he... Good old Doc.
4: All right, now quiet, fellas, quiet.
0: Well, we might as well adjourn. It looks like the meeting has gone to the dogs.
1: Doc.
4: Yes, what is it, Harold?
1: Thanks, old friend. That was a pretty clever idea, letting the dogs out of the pond to save me.
4: Wasn't thinking of you, Harold. Just thought it was time those dogs got out for a little constitutional.
1: Yeah, oh, sure.
2: Look here, Hemp.
1: Oh, hello, Stanley.
2: That was an underhanded trick, stopping my speech that way. And I paid J.P. Camroy $25 for that idea.
1: You did? I only paid him $9.60. It's a lucky, lucky day.

0: You have just heard the Harold Perry Show, Honest Harold, who returns in just a moment with an important announcement. The supporting players tonight included Catherine Card, Ken Peters, Leo Cleary, Ruth Parrott, and John McIntyre, and featured Gloria Holliday as Gloria and Joseph Kearns as old Doc Yak Yak. Norman McDonald directed, and the music was composed and conducted by Jack Meekin. Honest Harold, created by Harold Perry, was written by Gene Stone, Jack Robinson, and Bill Danch. Now back to Harold Perry.
1: Ooh, that's me. Well, Bob, for the people who missed it, I'm hunting for a laughing lady. Someone we can invite to appear on our show. Her laugh will enter her in the Honest Harold Laugh Contest, and it begins right in her hometown. So, ladies, if the laugh contest is being conducted in your city, please enter, and you may be here with us some Wednesday night.

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0: Believe in yourself. Yes, believe in yourself. Compare Philip Morris. Match Philip Morris. Judge Philip Morris against any other brand. Then, decide for yourself which cigarette is milder, tastier, more enjoyable. Believe in yourself, and you'll believe in Philip Morris, America's finest cigarette.
1: Call for Philip Morris!
0: And now Philip Morris presents The Bickersons, produced and broadcast, transcribed from Hollywood, starring Miss Frances Langford and Mr. Lou Parker. Together they will portray the lead characters in Philip Rapp's humorous creation, The Bickersons. And as the battling John and Blanche, they will bring you an unretouched picture of domestic tranquility. But first, here's Lou Parker as Lou Parker.
2: Thank you, ladies and gentlemen, and good evening. I'm quite sure you're all waiting to meet that gracious young lady who has earned the undying love and gratitude of our boys both here and overseas for her tireless efforts in still another role. Here she is, the purple heart girl, Miss Frances Langford.
3: Thank you, Lou.
2: Frances, before we put the gloves on for our Bickerson stint, I have a little favor to ask of you.
3: Anything you want, Lou.
2: Well, it isn't for me, although I'm sure I'll enjoy it. A couple of weeks ago, when you were entertaining the servicemen at the Long Beach Veterans Hospital, one of the boys fell in love with you.
3: Only one?
2: Well, this one's doing something about it. He's written a letter to you asking that you sing a song especially for him. His name is Terry Amico of Ward N3. And the song he'd like to hear is Blue Skies. Okay, Frances?
3: Nothing would give me greater pleasure. So with the help of Tony Romano and his orchestra, this is for you, Terry.

0: Friends, in a moment, we'll have a look in at the Bickersons. But first, I'd like to have a word with the most important person in the world when it comes to choosing a cigarette. That person, of course, is you. We of Philip Morris believe that no one's taste is more important to you than your taste. No one's judgment is more important to you than your judgment. That's why we ask you to believe in yourself. That's why, unlike others, we of Philip Morris never ask you to test our brand alone. That's no test, because it gives you no choice. We say compare Philip Morris, match Philip Morris, judge Philip Morris against any other cigarette. Then, make your own choice according to your own taste, your own judgment. In short, believe in yourself. Later, you'll hear an interview with an actual smoker, not an actor, not a paid performer, but a real person who will make the only fair cigarette test, the Philip Morris nose test. I know you'll be interested, so stay with us, won't you? Now, light up a Philip Morris, and let's join Francis Langford and Lou Parker as John and Blanche Bickerson in The Honeymoon Is Over. In the Bickerson bedroom, there is an infernal machine. With a persistent, inexorable ticking common to all time bombs, it gradually approaches the hour that will shatter the ears and destroy the happiness of the unsuspecting John. It's a matter of seconds now. 8, 7, 6, 5, 4, 3, 2, 1.
1: I wish I was dead.
2: All right. All right. All right. Blanche. Blanche.
3: Wait a minute. I'm putting a ribbon in my hair.
2: Where are you going?
3: I'm not going anywhere. Just thought I'd like to look nice for this morning.
2: Why?
3: I knew you'd forget. You did forget. Today happens to be our wedding anniversary.
2: I didn't forget it.
3: Then why didn't you say something?
2: I just opened my eyes.
3: Well, we've been married 8 years. What do you want to do?
2: Nothing. It's too late now.
3: I mean, haven't you got any plans for tonight?
2: Sure, I got it all worked out. I'm going to take you to dinner and a burlesque show.
3: No, you're not. I'm having a party tonight.
2: Then what did you ask me for? Where's my pants? Somebody stole my pants.
3: Nobody stole your pants.
2: I just looked under the bed and they're not there.
3: Here are your pants.
2: Thanks. Blanche, these aren't my pants.
3: Then whose pants are they?
2: That's a good question. Only I should be asking it.
3: Don't be so funny in the morning. They were baggy, so I pressed them.
2: Baggy. Hand me my tie.
3: Which one?
2: Doesn't matter. I want to use it for a belt. My suspenders are broken.
3: Why don't you use your belt?
2: I'm using it to keep the soles from falling off my shoes.
3: John Bickerson, your shoes
2: I know it. I haven't got a belt. Where's my shirt?
3: Your coffee's getting cold.
2: I don't want any coffee. Where'd you hide my shirt?
3: Didn't hide it anywhere.
2: Well, where is it?
3: I draped it around the canary's cage.
2: Is my shirt the only rag you can find to cover that cage with?
3: Hasn't hurt it any, has it?
2: No, but I don't like the way that bird pokes into my pockets. Every time I take a cigarette out, I'm smoking birdseed. Why do you have to cover the cage anyway?
3: The canary is sensitive to light.
2: Well, get him a pair of sunglasses and leave my shirt alone.
3: Why must you be so mean on our anniversary?
2: Blanche, I'm not mean. I'm worried. I haven't sold a single vacuum cleaner for 4 weeks.
3: You sold one on Thursday.
2: I know, but we bought it. I had to sell something to keep from getting fired. I'd like to take it back, Blanche. I can't make the payments on it.
3: You leave it alone. We'll need it when we get a carpet.
2: Okay. Bye.
3: John!
2: What?
3: I've been standing here waiting for you to kiss me goodbye, and you haven't even looked at me.
2: I looked at you.
3: What do you mean by that?
2: Nothing, Blanche. I'm late. Wait a minute. You got any money?
3: Well, there's a quarter in the sugar bowl.
2: A quarter?
3: You can bring me the change when you come home.
2: Now, listen, Blanche, something's got to be done about this. I can't get out of work like a pauper every day. A man's got to have a couple of dollars in his pocket.
3: Well, don't yell at me.
2: Well, I don't mind going in torn clothes, holes in my socks, but I'm not going to suffer through those lunches anymore.
3: What's the matter with your lunches?
2: You ought to know. You pack them for me. Just getting sick of carrying my lunch to work in a paper sack. Why can't I go to a restaurant like the other fellas? Why can't
3: John,
2: I order...
3: John, what are you talking about? I haven't fixed your lunch for 2 years.
2: Oh, Blanche, every morning of my life I find my lunch wrapped in brown paper on the side of the sink.
3: Lunch? That's the garbage.
2: No wonder nobody wants to swap sandwiches with me. Goodbye, Blanche.
3: Goodbye, dear, and happy anniversary. Happy anniversary, dear sister. Oh, thanks, Clara. Where's Barney?
4: I'm here. Clara's getting late. Why don't you tell her?
3: Tell me what?
5: Barney can't come tonight. He's been invited to a masquerade party at the United Nations pool hall. You know, his friend's place.
3: No.
4: Tell her already.
5: Well, anyway, he wants to go, and it's sort of a hard times party. Everybody's going dressed as a bum.
3: What are you telling me for?
5: Well, I thought maybe he could borrow some of John's clothes.
6: Well, that's a nice thing to say.
5: Barney, come away from that closet.
4: Why can't I borrow this old gray suit? Them raglan shoulders are way out of style.
6: Oh, I forgot about that suit. John never wears it. It just hangs there. You can have it, Barney.
4: Oh, thanks. The boys will get a kick out of those open-toed pants. You coming, Clara?
5: In a minute. Blanche, I wonder if you'd mind lending me your vacuum cleaner.
6: Well, I can't do that, Clara. It's never been used. It's still in the box.
5: Oh. Well, what's the matter with John's sample?
6: 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How do you suppose he sells his vacuum cleaners?
5: With his disposition, I'll never know.
2: 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I'm from the Eagle Appliances. Paying a call in answer to your letter.
7: Oh, I'm sorry. 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
2: Well, you see, I'll only take a few minutes of your time.
7: I can't wait. I'm getting my bridge today.
2: But I just want to see you about...
7: I'm sorry. Not now. I've got to get to my dentist.
2: What good are teeth if your house is dirty? Oh, well. 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Well, this is my last call. I'll have to high-pressure this one. I've been giving up too easy. 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
8: My wife ain't home.
2: Well, no matter. If you'll just follow me into your living room...
8: Hey, get out.
2: Ah, here we are, and a charming room it is, too.
8: Look, Buster.
2: Now then, let's just empty these ashtrays on the floor.
8: What are you doing?
2: The wastebasket is full, too. Well, we just scatter this junk all over the place.
8: Listen, you cut that out!
2: Now, don't be alarmed, sir.

0: Wastebasket is full, too. Well, we just scatter this junk all over the place.
1: Listen, you cut that out.
0: Now, don't be alarmed, sir. Now I'm going to go over this rug just once. Oh. And if this vacuum cleaner doesn't pick up every single last speck of this filth, I'll eat it.
2: Well, you better start eating, mister. Our electricity's been shut off.
3: Oh, hiya, Dickerson. Your wife just called.
0: Yeah.
3: It's your anniversary, huh?
0: Yeah.
3: What's the matter? Forget to get her a present?
0: I think I got her one present too many. Picked up a couple of cheap things at first, then I got sentimental and bought her a diamond ring.
3: A diamond ring?
0: On time. Nothing down and $10 a week for life. 3 weeks behind on the first payment. Say, listen, Marvin.
3: Oh, no, no, you don't, Dickerson. I got no money. And if I did have any, I wouldn't lend it to you. You still owe me $4.
0: I know that,
3: nothing
0: but after...
3: Nothing doing. If you need money, sell a vacuum cleaner.
0: Hmm? Yeah. Sell a vacuum cleaner. Yeah. Say, how much will you give me on this vacuum cleaner?
3: Does it work?
0: Well, it's brand new, right off the shelf. It's worth $115. Give me 20 and let me get out of here.
3: Well, all right. You wait here. I'll go make out the ticket.
0: Fine.
4: Police headquarters.
5: This is the Argyle Pawn Shop. I think I've got the man you've been looking for, the cat burglar.
6: It was a wonderful anniversary party, Mrs. Bickerson. Too bad John couldn't make it.
7: I can't understand it, Dr. Hersey. He's never been this late before.
6: Well, I wouldn't worry about it. He probably got tied up with some tough customer.
7: Probably. Good night, Doctor.
0: Thanks, officer. I'll be over in the morning to claim the vacuum cleaner. Please make sure they take my name off the police blotter.
6: Bickerson, what happened?
0: Oh, hello, Doc. Nothing. It's a long story. I'll tell you about it some other time.
6: Well, I certainly enjoyed your party. Happy anniversary.
0: Thanks.
6: Oh, I didn't want to tell your wife, Bickerson, but I left a little something for you on the hall table.
0: Well, thanks.
6: You needn't pay it until the 10th. You can mail it in with last month's bill. Or if you pass the office, drop in.
0: Drop dead. Oh, I'm out on my feet. I'll probably be up all night answering Blanche's questions. What a life. If I tell her the truth, she won't talk to me for a week. So, I'll tell her the truth.
8: In a moment, you'll hear the truth from poor John Bickerson. Right now, we invite you to hear the truth on a more serious matter. You'll hear it not from an actor, not from a paid performer, but from a real person. From a smoker who was interviewed by our roving reporter in the lobby of the Battle House in Mobile, Alabama. Let's listen.
9: Hello there, this is Bob Pfeiffer. While we've been arranging our microphone here in the lobby of the Battle House in Mobile, Alabama, my assistant has been locating a volunteer to try the Philip Morris nose test. Frank, how are you doing?
10: Okay, Bob. Bob, I'd like you to meet Mr. Richard Hewitt from Fairhope, Alabama. Mr. Hewitt is not a Philip Morris smoker.
9: Thanks, Frank. Mr. Hewitt, it's mighty nice meeting you.
11: Very glad to meet you, Bob.
9: Now about the test. Would you do me one favor? For obvious reasons, we don't want you to refer to your present cigarette by its brand name. Is that okay?
11: It's okay.
9: Now I'd like to give you a Philip Morris cigarette, Mr. Hewitt. I wonder if you have one of your own brand handy, do you?
11: Right here.
9: Fine. Now, I want you to light up one of these two cigarettes. It doesn't matter which one you try first, so you make the choice.
11: All right.
9: Which one do you want to try first, sir?
11: My own brand.
9: Your own brand first. I see it's also one of the leading brands. Now, I'll give you a light, then I want you to take a puff, don't inhale, and slowly let the smoke come through your nose. All right, sir, that was your own brand first. Is that correct?
11: That's right.
9: All right, let's try exactly the same test now with the Philip Morris, remember? Give you a light, then take a puff, don't inhale, and slowly let the smoke come through your nose. All right, Mr. Hewitt, you tried the test by your choice, first with your own brand, then with the Philip Morris. You made exactly the same test with both. Now, what we want are your reactions. Did you notice any difference between the two cigarettes?
11: Oh, I think there was a little less, or quite a bit less, burn in the Philip Morris.
9: Thank you very much, Mr. Hewitt.
8: Remember this. The test you just heard is entirely voluntary, and no promise of any kind, no payment whatsoever, is made for any statement in the interview. Friends, the Philip Morris nose test is

The only fair test, for it allows you to compare, match, judge Philip Morris against any other cigarette. Yes, try this test. Believe in yourself, and you too will believe in Philip Morris, America's finest cigarette. And now, the Bickersons. The Bickersons have retired. Blanche Bickerson lies tense and sleepless in the dark as poor husband John, tortured by the guilt of having missed his own anniversary party, suffers another attack of intermittent insomnia, or woodchopper syndrome. Listen.

0: like he swallowed the thing. Oh, dear. John! Sigh over on your side. Go on! Stop it!
1: Stop it, Blanche. What's the matter? What's the matter, Blanche?
0: Whining and giggling and grunting and snorting is driving me crazy.
1: Me too, Blanche. Who's doing it?
0: You're doing it. It amazes me that you can sleep at all with your guilty conscience.
1: Not guilty. Put out the lights.
0: I will not. I've got plenty to say to you.
1: Blanche, what's the matter with you? It's 3 o'clock in the morning. You had a good time tonight. Now, why don't you let me sleep?
0: I had a miserable time. It was the unhappiest anniversary I ever spent. Why didn't you show up for the party, John?
1: I told you. I got stuck at the office.
0: Funny, nobody else got stuck. And everybody who came tonight was sweet and thoughtful, and they all brought presents.
1: Good.
0: That's more than you did. The Homers were here, and they brought something. The Hydes were here, and they brought something. Even my sister Clara was here.
1: What did she take?
0: She didn't take anything. And if she didn't bring a present, it's because she can't afford it. Barney isn't working.
1: He never works.
0: He does, too. It's just that he's recovering from his accidents.
1: What accident?
0: When he was out looking for a job last month, he tripped over a barrel and 2 cases of bourbon fell on his head.
1: It was the first time the drinks were ever on him. Go to sleep, Blanche.
0: You said you didn't have dinner. Why didn't you eat something when you came home?
1: There wasn't anything left.
0: Well, who told you to come home so late? Clara took what was left of the ham, and Dr. Hershey cleaned up the spaghetti. I gave Nature Boy the rest of the chicken.
1: Who's Nature Boy?
0: Our cat. Did I hear him yell when you came in?
1: I stepped on him.
0: Well, what'd you do that for?
1: I was fighting him for the chicken bones. What do you mean, what did I do that for? It was dark, and he got under my feet.
0: You never liked that cat.
1: I like him fine. Just keep him out of my way.
0: You hated the other cat we had.
1: Which other cat?
0: Shiners, the big black one.
1: Shiners?
0: You know, the one you said committed suicide after you caught him drinking your bourbon.
1: He did commit suicide.
0: I'd love to believe that.
1: What are you hitting at, Blanche? Cats have been known to commit suicide.
0: They don't hang themselves.
1: He didn't hang himself. He got his neck tangled in a ball of twine, and I was trying to loosen it when you walked in. Don't start making me into a cat killer.
0: A man who could forget his own anniversary is capable of anything.
1: I tell you, I didn't forget.
0: Not even a card. The least you could have done was send me an anniversary card.
1: I did send you a card. I told you 50 times I sent you a card. Must have got lost in the mail.
0: Swear you sent me a card.
1: I swear. It was twin with lace, and it had a wonderful poem on it. I picked it especially for you.
0: What did it say on it?
1: Go to sleep.
0: Well, if you picked it especially for me, I wonder what it said.
1: It said, happy anniversary to my love.
0: That could be anybody.
1: Let me finish. It said, happy anniversary to my love. My wife, my life, my turtle dove. Life with you is great, it seems. I love you more than pork and beans.
0: You're only adding insult to injury.
1: Well, how do I know what it said? I can't remember the stupid poetry they put on those things. Put out the lights.
0: You're torturing me every year on our anniversary.
1: Oh, dear.
0: Am I so old and homely that you can't show any affection or sentiment? The trouble with you is you're tired of me.
1: No, I'm just tired. Good night.
0: Look at George Wood. There's a wonderful husband for you. He's been in love with the same woman since the day he was married.
1: Does his wife know about her?
0: Never mind the sarcasm. If you didn't have those evil thoughts, you'd make a better husband. I'm not a demanding wife. All I ever ask from you is a pleasant smile or a kind word. Wake up, John!
1: What do you want?
0: Say something nice to me.
1: I love you. I adore you. I can't live without you. Now shut up and go to sleep.
0: On our wedding anniversary.
1: You'll just keep quiet for a while. I won't scream.
0: I'm going to talk whether you like it or not.
1: I don't like it.
0: Don't forget, Mr. Bickerson, I gave you the best years of my life.
1: Were those the best?
0: Keep it up, John. Night after night, I go to sleep crying into my pillow. It's soaked through from my tears. And one kiss would make it all perfect.
1: Well, throw over your pillow and I'll kiss it.
0: You see, you're starting again. Is it asking too much for you to be nice to me once a year?
1: I'm always nice to you.
0: You never are. You're perfectly horrid. You'd never have a single argument if you'd just give me a little attention.
1: Well, nobody gives you as little attention as I do.
0: Well, I'm surprised you admit it. You never take me anywhere. You never show me the slightest consideration.
1: What consideration? Don't I offer you half the newspaper every morning at breakfast?
0: You shouldn't read the table at all. When you drive the car up in front of the house, you might be a gentleman and help me in.
1: Help you in?
0: Oh, no, I have to fling open the door and throw myself onto the seat.
1: Well, I slow down, don't I?
0: No, Well, I'd like to see you act that way with Gloria Gooseby.
1: Now, don't start with Gloria Gooseby.
0: You'd sure be a gentleman if you had her in your car.
1: I've had her in my car plenty of times, and I've never been a gentleman.
0: What?
1: I mean, I hate
0: you.
1: I wouldn't let her ride on my running home. Why don't you let me sleep, Blanche?
0: We've had 8 anniversaries. This is the most miserable one of all.
1: It's no worse than last year.
0: Our whole marriage started on the wrong foot. It was your idea to elope, not mine.
1: Yep.
0: I wanted to have a real ceremony, like all my friends. But you said it was more romantic to elope. We had to be married by the Justice of the Peace.
1: Should have been the Secretary of War.
0: You didn't talk that way then. Why didn't you let me have a big ceremony, John?
1: I wasn't working at the time. I didn't have any money.
0: Well, you're working now, and I want a real wedding with a big ceremony.
1: Okay, I'll arrange it next week.
0: You say it, but you won't do it. Do it now.
1: What?
0: Go on, get up and let's get married.
1: Are you out of your mind, Blanche? It's almost 4 o'clock in the morning and I have to go to work at 7. Why do you do this to me? Haven't I suffered enough for one day?
0: You haven't suffered half as much as I have. I go to all the trouble of making an anniversary party and you deliberately stay away.
1: It wasn't deliberate.
0: Why don't you say you're sorry you married me?
1: Because I'm not sorry.
0: Not at all?
1: Not at all.
0: You hate me?
1: You know I do.
0: What?
1: I mean, I don't. Please let me sleep.
0: Well, I will as soon as you show me the anniversary present you got for me.
1: Put out the lights.
0: Where is it, John?
1: Hmm?
0: Where's my anniversary present?
1: No, you won't like it. It's just a little old beach bathrobe. It cost
0: $8. $8? Our 8th anniversary and that's all I'm worth to you? $8?
1: Now, listen here, Blanche.
0: $1 a year for washing your shirts, cooking your meals, darning your socks, raising your children?
1: We haven't got any children.
0: Well, what do you want for $1 a year?
1: That's all I want is sleep. I'll get you something nice tomorrow.
0: You told me that yesterday. Today's my anniversary. Why couldn't you get me something nice today?
1: I did, Blanche. I did get you something, but I can't give it to you now. Go to sleep.
0: What did you get me?
1: A diamond ring.
0: Wake up, John. I'm still talking to you.
1: I'm not sleeping. I really bought it for you.
0: A diamond ring?
1: Yeah.
0: Where is it?
1: What's the difference? I can't afford it. I'm taking it back in the morning.
0: I don't believe it. Show it to me.
1: It's right there in the closet, in the pocket of my old gray suit.
0: Your gray suit? You mean the one I gave Barney?
1: That's right. In the left-hand pocket. The one you gave to Barney. Blanche, you didn't.
0: Don't get hysterical. I emptied out the pockets. The stuff's on the dresser. There wasn't any ring box.
1: It wasn't in a box. I tied it in my handkerchief. Oh, thank heaven. Here it is.
0: Oh, John. It's beautiful.
1: It's got to go back. Take it off.
0: Such a lovely diamond.
1: Take it off, Blanche.
0: Look at it.
1: I've seen it. Take it off.
0: Here. Well, it's nice to know that you were thinking of me anyway.
1: I'm sorry, Blanche. I did want you to have it, but you can see how impossible it is.
0: I know, dear. You've got enough debts now. It was a wonderful, foolish gesture, and I love you for it.
1: Keep the ring, Blanche.
0: Don't be silly, John. You can't afford it.
1: Keep it. I'll find a way to pay for it. I'll get an extra job or something. Don't worry. Go to sleep.
0: John, you can be so sweet when you want to. I'm so happy. This feels just like when we were first married. You were so kind and considerate. You do love me, don't you, John?
1: Yes, Blanche, I love you. Good night.
0: I remember our first anniversary. You were so upset about something, and I kissed you goodnight and tucked you in bed like a baby. In the morning, everything was fine.
1: Go to sleep, Blanche.
0: John, would you mind if I just tucked you in bed tonight?
1: Okay. Tuck me in.
0: Lift your head, dear, so I can straighten the pillow. Now, let me get these covers under. Stretch out your feet. There, that's it. Now, all tucked in.
1: Thanks, darling.
0: Are you comfortable, sweetheart?
1: Perfectly.
0: Are you sure?
1: I never felt more comfortable in my life.
0: Fine. Now, you get up and tuck me in.
1: Good night, Blanche.
0: Happy anniversary, John.
2: Francis Langford and Lew Parker are standing by for a curtain call. In the meantime, for America's finest cigarette, here's another call well worth remembering.
3: Call.
2: Remember, Philip Morris is definitely less irritating, definitely milder than any other leading brand. Remember, no cigarette hangover means more smoking pleasure. So, now, here are John and Blanche Bickerson as Francis Langford and Lou Parker.
1: Well, Francis, that puts the lid on number one for Philip Morris. And I might add that I couldn't think of a more pleasant way of spending a half hour than working opposite you.
0: Why, thanks, Lou. I think you do a pretty good job yourself.
1: I think so. Let's hope the listeners agree with us and that they'll be around next week for another session with the Battling Bickersons. And the honeymoon is over. Good night, Francis.
0: Good night, Lou. Good night, everyone.
2: Be sure to listen next Tuesday night when Philip Morris again will present the Bickersons. And don't miss the Philip Morris Playhouse this coming Thursday night over this same station. In the meantime, don't forget...

0: The Bickersons came to you transcribed from Hollywood, California. John Holbrook speaking.
1: Do you know the one-word recipe for cheesecake?
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A fiery horse with a speed of light, a cloud of dust, and a hearty hi-yo, Silver, the Lone Ranger.

0: Whenever men gathered around the campfire in the early days of the Western United States, stories were told of the masked rider of the plains. His strength and courage, his daring and resourcefulness, made it possible for him to bring criminal after criminal to justice, even when all the forces of the law had failed. It was he, more than any other man, who made possible the winning of the West. Return with us now to those thrilling days of yesteryear. From out of the past come the thundering hoofbeats of the great horse Silver. The Lone Ranger rides again.
1: Come on, Silver! We're heading for Grogan's Bluff! Town is waiting for us! Hail, Silver! Away!
0: The little town of San Salvo lay at the foot of one of the natural wonders of the West. A great mass of brilliant red sandstone streaked with yellow rose from the plain. But the men and women of the surrounding country had come to accept the bluff as a matter of course. And as old Shep Harper rode along the main street of San Salvo, he raised his voice in song, but he never lifted his eyes toward the towering rock.

0: Lorenzo while I see Mr. Lake. You be still, too, Grubstake.
1: Hi there, Chef. You're feeling right spry, ain't you?
0: Yep. I got a right to feel so. My granddaughter is due in here on the morning stage.
1: No. Is that so?
0: It's just so. Say, is Lawyer Lake in his office there? I got business with him.
1: He's there. But, Chef, listen.
0: Huh?
1: Lawyer Lake's a mighty shrewd cuss. I wouldn't go trust him none too fur.
0: He ain't but Lake in town. Couldn't see no other lawyer because ain't none. Besides, he can't swindle me none. All I'm having him do is make out my will.
1: Will? What do you want of a will? You ain't fixing to die, are you?
0: Me? Gosh, no. Only I want to make sure Molly gets my ranch and livestock if something happens. I don't want no doggone relatives ain't never seen to come poking in here. Molly's coming to live with me, and I aim to make sure she's well took care of.
1: Lake's inside, Chip, but remember this. Keep your spectacles good and clean while you're dealing with his kind.
0: Don't you worry. Watch my dog and horse, will you?
1: Mm-hmm.
0: Morning, Mr. Lake.
2: Well, Chip, glad to see you. I fixed up your will and testament the way you outlined it.
0: Good enough. I'm here to sign her up and have it all set legal.
2: Sit right down here and look it over. Make sure it's the way you want it. I'll go in the other room and ask some friends to come and witness your signature.
0: All right.
2: Just make yourself comfortable, Chip. I won't be long.
0: And take your time. I read slow and doggone careful.
2: Brannigan, he's out there now.
3: Old Shep?
2: Yeah. Now get this straight, Brannigan. If we play it right, we'll be the new owners of Shep Harper's big ranch.
3: There ain't nothing I'd like better.
2: It'll be a tough lot of luck for that granddaughter of Shep's to come here and find the old man dead and her left without a dime. But she'll have to make the best of it.
3: Maybe you'll feel real generous and find her a job in your law office.
2: Well, she's a handsome girl. Maybe you will.
3: What's my part?
2: I can't use you as a witness because you're the one that's to inherit the property. I'll call Lefty from outside to witness the will.
3: I'm to inherit the spread, eh?
2: We'll fix some sort of story about Shep Harper owing you a lot of cash. You can tell that around a couple of places between now and the time that old Shep dies.
3: Tell it that he owes me money, eh?
2: Yeah.
3: But what about
2: now, you pass him as you go out and bump into him to knock his glasses off. Then I switch papers and he signs this one.
3: It won't work, Lake.
2: Why?
3: That girl comes tomorrow and the first thing she hears from Shep is that he's made a will. You know how important that'll seem to an old coot like him. He'll tell everyone about it.
2: No, he won't.
3: You don't figure on killing him right off, do you? That won't do either. It'll raise too many questions.
2: Brannigan, Shep Harper is going to starve to death, and you're going to help him.
3: Go on.
2: We'll go further after I get his name on the will. Now remember, eyeglasses. You can't read without them.
3: Right.
2: Now come on. Can you make it out all right, Shep?
0: Sure thing. Ain't much to it. Just that I leave all I got tomorrow.
2: This is Brannigan. You know him, don't you?
0: I reckon so.
3: Glad to see you again, Harper. I gotta be leaving.
0: My specs!
3: Oh, confound it. I tripped right over that chair. Say, I'm sorry about your spectacles.
0: Dad rat it all. Why don't you watch where you're going?
2: Oh, unfortunate, Shep.
3: I'm sorry, Shep. Look, I'll buy you a new pair.
0: Oh, I got extra ones to home. But hang it, I had to send all the way to St. Joe for them.
3: You send for some more and I'll pay for them. I'll see you later, Mr. Lake.
2: You're right.
0: Ain't he to witness my signing or something?
2: Well, Brannigan was in a hurry, Shep. Lefty's out in front. I'll call him in. Oh, Lefty.
4: Yeah?
2: Come in here, will you? I want you to witness a signature.
5: At dusk that evening, the Lone Ranger and Tonto made camp near San Salvo. While they ate, they studied the plateau that reared high above the surrounding ranches and Grogan's Bluff, they call it, Tonto. It's named after the man who built a bridge to reach the top, Bill Grogan.
6: Why him go there?
5: For the same reason men have always gone to places that were hard to reach. He thought there must be something worthwhile when he got there. There have been a lot of rumors about an ancient tribe of Indians who buried a treasure on that plateau.
6: That's not true.
5: No. I don't know how the story started, but Grogan believed it, and he made a pretty thorough search. There have been a lot of guesses at how he managed to build the bridge. It goes across a canyon fully 200 feet deep.
7: What's that? An explosion.
5: It's all right, Silver. Take it easy, boy. Here. You can see it, Tonto.
6: Down canyon?
5: Yes.
4: just as we were speaking about that bridge. Look, it's been blown up.
6: Why that happened?
4: I suppose the men in town did it. Been talked about before. The bridge wasn't safe anymore, and there was always the risk that someone would cross to the plateau and cave in the bridge, or be caught in the plateau when a heavy wind destroyed the only way to get back to safe ground.
6: No, bridge gone.
4: It's probably a good thing. It's all right, Silver. Had a little scare, didn't you, old boy? Well, it's all right now.
6: Come to wonder.
4: You wonder what, Kemosabe?
6: If it's all right, why them blow up bridge? Axe do same work. Cost plenty less.
4: Well, we'll ask about that when we get to town tomorrow. I'll count on you to learn all about it, Tonto. San Salvo isn't a town I care to visit wearing a mask.
5: The next day, the stage arrived in San Salvo.
8: There's the mail sack. Fetch them some water for them horses.
0: Whee! Look at the passenger.
5: The only passenger was a girl of 18. The guard helped her to the ground.
8: There's your baggage, miss.
5: And Lawyer Lake stepped forward to meet her.
2: How do you do? You must be Molly Harper.
9: Oh, yes.
2: My name is Lake, Miss Harper. At your service.
9: Why, I expected my grandfather to meet me.
2: I thought he'd be here, too, but I haven't seen him since yesterday. I'm his lawyer, though, so perhaps you'll allow me to serve you.
9: I haven't the slightest idea where his ranch is. Do you know?
2: Do I know? Well, I should say so. I guess everyone around here knows Shep Harper's ranch. It's one of the finest in the county.
9: Really?
2: Yes, indeed. Well, I'll take your bag and find a rig to drive you out there.
9: I don't like to put you to trouble, Mr. Lake.
2: No trouble at all, not a bit. In fact, it'll be a pleasure.
9: Oh, well, nice. I thought the Western men were, not like the Easterners.
2: We'll try to make you like the country, Miss Harper.
10: Get up there. There goes again.
2: Oh, Lefty.
11: Yes, sir.
2: Get that team and rig out. We'll drive Miss Harper to Chef's place.
11: Right.
2: Couple of visitors at the house.
9: Yes, that's why Grandpa didn't meet me in town.
2: I don't recognize those horses. Do you, Lefty?
11: Me? No. Never seen neither one of them before. Say, that white one sure looks powerful, though.
2: Look.
9: That man is mad.
11: What in tarnation? Say here, stranger, what's the idea?
4: Who are you?
11: Well, of all the cussed nerve, who are you is the question.
2: Quiet, Lefty. I'll handle this. Just who are you, stranger?
4: I came to learn who owns this ranch. I haven't seen any of the hands around the place yet.
2: This is Shep Harper's property. And if it's a robbery you're planning, you might as well...
4: Are you Lawyer Lake?
2: I am.
4: Well, that's what I thought. I've heard descriptions of you.
9: Is this a holdup?
4: No. Please don't be frightened by my mask. Does Harper own a dog?
11: Sure. What about it?
4: Dog about the size of a collie?
11: That's it. Grubstake, he calls the critter.
9: Where is Grandpa? Have you seen him?
4: Grandpa? You're his granddaughter?
9: Yes.
4: From the East?
9: Yes.
2: We don't propose to stand here answering your questions. We're all the men.
4: I don't know. And I have no further questions. Come, Tonto.
6: He comes.
9: A savage... Oh, Mr. Lane, what have they done to Grandpa?
2: I don't know.
9: Where is he? Have you murdered him?
4: Come, Kemosabe. Yep.
11: Hey, the lady asked you a question.
10: Oh, Silver, away!
9: Come here.
4: I don't want to ask any more questions right now, Tonto.
8: Now what we do?
4: We're going back and have another look at the ground near that bridge. Come on, Silver!
12: Tonto, we know several things. The back trail led to old Shep Harper's home. It must have been Shep who crossed the bridge with his dog.
6: Not right.
12: And before he came back, the bridge was blown away. That means that he either was on the bridge when it was destroyed, which would have meant certain death, or he's on the plateau, which means equally certain death, but not as quick.
6: Him starve on plateau.
12: There isn't any way on earth for him to get off of there.
6: Maybe build new bridge.
12: It would take weeks, Tonto, and he'd be dead long before anyone could cross. I wonder if we can't make him hear us.
6: You fire a shot, maybe.
12: I will.
10: Hello, Harper!
6: Him not answer.
12: Nothing but the echo. I wonder if this is murder.
6: Maybe girl want ranch.
12: Doesn't seem that she'd plot the murder of an old man. No answer, Kemosabe. How can we get to Grogan's Bluff?
6: Tonto not know.
12: Hello. Where did you come from? the matter, old boy? Looks as if you've had a hard time of it.
6: Dog, plenty tired.
12: Here, let me pull some of those brambles off. Well, what do you want? Tell him. He acts as if he wanted me to follow him.
6: Wait. You look.
12: What?
6: See tracker dog.
12: Well, this is the same dog, the one that crossed the bridge. Is there another way to get back from that plateau? If there is, I've never heard about it.
6: We follow dog. See where him go.
12: All right, boy, lead the way. We'll see where you go.
6: We go on foot?
12: Lead the horses, Tonto. Come on.
6: Dog go along top canyon.
12: Look at where that dog's going. He's gone over the edge of the canyon. Come on. There might be a trail that we know nothing about. Here's where he went down. Now we'll... Oh, no use, Tonto. There is a trail to the bottom, but it's less than 4 inches wide. Only a dog could make it.
6: But now we sure man.
12: There's no question about it. That's Shep Harper's dog, and Shep is on the other side. He's hurt or helpless, or he'd have answered our cries. We've got to find some way to help him.
5: The curtain falls on the first act of our Lone Ranger story. Before the next exciting scenes, please permit us to pause for just a few moments.

0: Now to continue our story. Shep Harper's dog barked at the Lone Ranger and Tonto from the opposite rim of the canyon. He seemed to be begging them to help his master, but only a dog could descend the narrow ledge to the canyon floor and scale the other side.
1: Well, that dog can't understand why we don't go and help his master.
2: You got rope? Maybe let Tonto down to bottom.
1: And that wouldn't help, Kemosabe. You still couldn't get up the other side.
2: And what we do?
1: The dog can cross. How can we use that dog?
2: Maybe rope reach over canyon.
1: The rope would be too heavy. The dog couldn't possibly climb that wall with a rope tied to him. Wait. I have a scheme. Tonto, get your bow and a good arrow. There's some fishing cord in my saddlebag.
3: Here, Silver.
1: Do you see that heavy boulder?
4: I don't see it.
1: Here we are. This cord is light but strong. Tie one end to your arrow.
2: Then what Tonto do?
1: Shoot the arrow past that big rock on the right-hand side.
2: Shoot now?
1: Yes, and look out for the dog.
2: Dog, watch what we do.
1: If only that dog will do what we want. Go ahead, let the arrow loose.
2: Go.
1: It looks like a good shot.
3: Perfect. Fetch it back, boy. Fetch it back.
2: Dog, look at arrow.
3: Come on, old fellow. Fetch it here.
1: He's picking up the arrow. Here, hold the cord. Pay it out as the dog carries the arrow. I'm calling the dog from down this way. If he'll just go around back of the big rock over there.
3: Here, boy, come on.
4: Him come.
3: That's it, fellow, bring it here. Pay out the cord, Tonto.
0: The dog followed a natural impulse to retrieve. With the arrow in his mouth, he descended to the canyon floor once more. Then, with the Lone Ranger encouraging him every inch of the way, he crawled along the narrow shelf on the near side of the cliff. Progress was slow, but finally he reached the top and...
1: Good boy, good for you. Now we'll get your master. Tie the lariats, both of them, to the cord. We'll pull them around that rock and fasten them on the side.
2: Then we go over, huh?
1: With two strong ropes across that chasm, we can reach the other side.
0: Molly Harper stayed at Shep's ranch, but in spite of the efforts of every run around the place to make her feel at home, she became more and more worried about her grandfather's absence. Ma Meigs, who handled the housework and cooking, found it almost impossible to reassure her and...
5: Oh, now, Miss Molly, I can recollect a time when Shep was gone from here for over 6 weeks. We never knowed where he was at, but he come back spry as ever.
6: But it's been a week now, and he knew I'd be here. He wouldn't stay this long and not leave some word for me.
5: Well, you can't tell. He's pretty absent-minded sometimes. Now, don't you fret none. He's all right. No news is good news, I always say.
6: Oh, I hope so.
5: One thing I wanted to make a mention of, Miss Molly, and I hope you won't think I'm an old fool for bringing it up.
6: What is it, Mrs. Mayer?
5: It's about that lawyer gent, Mr. Lake.
6: Oh, yes.
5: He's been calling frequent. Now, I wouldn't get too friendly with him if I was you. Not till your grandpa gets back.
6: Well, he seems very gentlemanly.
5: Well, seems, sometimes ain't. He's always been friendly with Lefty Horner and Bat Brannigan, and they ain't a more worthless couple alive than them two. Judge a man by his company, I always say.
6: Brannigan? Mr. Lake mentioned him. Didn't he loan Grandpa a lot of money?
5: Oh, not I know of.
6: Well, that's funny. Mr. Lake said he did.
5: I never got into your grandpa's personal affairs.
6: In fact, Mr. Lake hinted that if something happened to Grandpa, I mightn't have the ranch here.
5: Oh, that's loco. Why, your grandpa always figured leaving her to you. That's why he wanted you here.
6: I don't know. I just wish he'd come back.

0: Another week elapsed. Then one afternoon, as Molly was sitting on the front porch, three men rode up to the ranch house.
1: This is Meg. Who are those men with Mr. Lake?
2: The big one is Brannigan. The other one is Lefty that I made mention of. Fine pair of sidewinders. I'm going into the house.
3: Good afternoon, Miss Molly.
1: How do you do, Mr. Lake?
3: I'm afraid I come as a bringer of news that won't be pleasant.
1: About Grandpa?
3: Indirectly. Oh, this is Mr. Brannigan.
4: Howdy, miss. I'm downright glad to know you.
3: Brannigan just returned to town. He's been away for 2 weeks. In fact, he left the same day your grandfather came to my office.
1: Well,
4: that was the day I signed my name to Grandpappy's will, Miss Molly.
3: Oh. I'll do the talking.
4: Go ahead, then.
3: Miss Molly, that afternoon your grandfather met Brannigan and told him he was going to Grogan's Bluff.
1: Grogan's Bluff?
3: You've heard about the bluff, of course.
1: Yes, but why should Grandpa go there?
3: He had some secret reason, but he didn't tell Brannigan what it was. Brannigan left town, and when he came back and told me where Shepard started for, I realized an awful truth.
1: What?
3: Well, you know there'd been a meeting of the town board, and it was decided to destroy the bridge to the bluff. It was a safety measure, you see. There'd been a handbill in town for some time announcing that the explosion would take place sometime after sundown and warning everyone to stay away.
1: And Grandpa went there?
3: Well, that's what I'm afraid is the case.
1: That he might still be there.
3: If he went there, Miss Molly, he would be starved to death long before this.
1: Oh, well, that's what's happened then.
3: Well, I can't begin to tell you how sorry I am.
1: Oh, I knew something had happened to him. Poor Grandpa. Why didn't someone tell him? Why wasn't he warned?
4: I didn't know about the blasting plans my own self when he told me he was going there. Dad read it all, Lake. If only I'd come back to town 10 days ago, there still would have been time to send a rescue party to get him.
3: Even that would be almost impossible.
4: As it stands, though, he's dead for sure.
3: Now, better go into the house and cry it out. Then she'll be better able to listen to the rest of what we have to tell her.
4: Right. I hate to scheme a swell girl like her out in her inheritance.
3: Shut up, Brannigan. Remember, it's out of your hands now.
4: I know.
5: You got that will of Shep's with you, Lake?
3: Right here in my pocket. As soon as we've given her time to cry it out, we'll go in and talk to her.
5: Hmm. Look what's coming.
3: I saw him before.
4: Who is he?
3: I don't know, Brannigan. But I saw him right here once before.
0: I had no idea you'd be here, Lake. I heard that Brannigan had returned to town.
3: Well, what do you want?
0: Where's Harper's granddaughter?
3: That's none of your business.
0: Probably in the house.
3: Now, see him ask me.
4: You can't go in there.
0: No? By what authority do you plan to stop me?
4: I'll tell you why I plan to stop you. This here ranch is
3: mine. Brannigan, we'll go inside. Perhaps, stranger, if you tell me your business, I'd be more willing to talk to you.
2: There now, honey. You just have a good cry and you'll feel a sight better. Who are you?
0: A friend of Shep Harper.
1: Oh, you knew Grandpa?
0: Yes.
1: Mr. Lake just told me he's dead.
0: How do you know that, Lake?
3: He went to Grogan's Bluff. No one except Brannigan knew he was going there the day the bridge was destroyed.
0: Didn't he return from Grogan's Bluff?
3: Obviously not. He hasn't been seen.
4: By this time, he's starved to death there.
0: So you brought that news to Miss Harper?
3: Well, I thought she should know.
0: Just how did he happen to go to Grogan's Bluff that day?
3: Well, I don't know.
4: He didn't tell me why he went there.
0: He didn't?
4: No. Now what are you asking all these here questions for? Ain't none of your business.
0: Brannigan, can't you think of any reason why Shep might have gone to Grogan's Bluff?
4: No, I can't.
0: Of course, Lake, you plan to have a rescue party go and try and get him off.
3: No use now. He'd have died long before this. Well, it was nearly 2 weeks ago he went there.
0: I see.
3: We'd better get out of here and leave Miss Harper with more Megs. It's been quite a shock to her.
0: There are a few details to settle first, Lake.
3: Well, please be quick.
0: You told Miss Harper, of course, the terms of her grandfather's will?
3: How do you know what them terms are?
0: The chef made a will, didn't he?
1: Yes. You told me he did, Mr. Lake.
3: Have I denied the fact? Of course he made a will.
0: And his ranch and property goes to his granddaughter?
3: Well, as a matter of fact...
0: Doesn't it?
4: No, it don't. It goes to...
0: How do you know about it, Brannigan?
3: The fact is, Brannigan was promised this ranch to pay off a large debt Harper owed.
0: Is that true?
4: Yes.
3: Shep Harper's will gives everything he owned to his dear friend and benefactor, Mr. Brannigan.
1: I can't believe that, Grandpa.
2: That ain't true. It ain't so, Lake, and you know it.
3: I'm sorry, I'm not going to discuss the point. I have the will here.
4: It's there in writing, and it's witnessed.
5: I witnessed the signing of it by Shep Harper Moonshell.
3: Miss Molly, if you know your grandfather's signature, I'm sure you'll recognize this.
1: It looks like Grandpa's writing.
2: I don't believe it.
0: May I see that?
1: Here.
0: I'm afraid, Miss Harper, that this is perfectly legal.
2: Then Shep didn't know what he was signing. I know for sure he never owed Brannigan no cash.
3: I'm in no position to discuss that matter more. There's the will, and it's not for me to argue. The law will have to decide.
0: If Shep is dead, Miss Harper, there isn't a thing that you can do about this. You'll just have to move off this ranch. Oh.
3: I tried to prepare you for this, Molly, without betraying any confidences. You'll remember I hinted you might need employment.
1: Yes, Mr. Lake.
2: You fight that there will, Molly. Fight your tooth and nail. That ain't the way Shep planned things at all.
0: It will do no good to fight it, will it, Lake?
3: Not a bit.
0: The only way that will could be made void would be for Shep himself to make a new one.
4: And he can't do that.
0: Why?
4: Huh? Why?
0: Why can't Shep make a new will?
4: Because he's dead.
0: Oh, that was merely your idea, Brannigan.
4: He couldn't get off Grogan's Bluff with the bridge gone.
0: He could. In fact, Brannigan, he did.
6: You doggone right of
4: you. Look at that.
6: You ornery double-crossing crook. I ought to drill you where you stand.
4: It's a frame-up.
0: Don't go for your gun, Brannigan. My friend has you covered.
7: Me watch him.
0: The sheriff has come along with Shep just to make sure that you don't get too hard to handle.
4: Lake, what's gone wrong?
6: I'll tell you what went wrong. My dog, old Grubstake, got off from the bluff and found that masked man.
0: We managed, with the dog's help, to reach the bluff, you see.
6: And that pitfall you fixed for me to fall into worked just right, Brannigan. I'd have been done for if the masked man hadn't got to me and fixed me where I was hurt and took care of me while we seen what your scheme was.
1: Grandpa, why did you go to the bluff?
6: I went there because Brannigan says you'd come in early and seen the bluff and wanted to look her over and that you was waiting there for me. I was a doggone old fool to swallow that yarn. I see the whole thing now. I see why you smashed my glasses, Brannigan, so's I wouldn't know a different will was stuck afore me by that crooked lawyer.
1: Thank goodness you're back, Grandpa, and all right.
6: I'm as right as rain now. The masked gent and his Injun part are better than any sawbones I ever knowed when it comes to patching up an old galoot like me.
2: Oh, Shep, why in Tunker didn't you let us know you was back?
6: I wanted to, but the gent there figured it was best to set tight and see what game was being played. Well, we seen. And now we can jail them critters so it won't be played again.
0: You've heard all you need to, Lake. Outside.
3: I demand to be heard.
0: Make your demands in court. The judge is paid to listen to you. All of you, out where the sheriff is waiting.
6: Stranger, doggone, I gotta do something for you.
0: It's your old dog that did it, Shep. Go on in, Grubstake. You're home, too.
6: Grubstake, hey, nice old fella.
8: Hello,

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2: And here comes the man now with the biggest news in Rinso's history. Let's listen to him.
4: It's the biggest news ever. It's new 1950 Rinso with Solium, a full year ahead of time. New 1950 Rinso has three times the whiter washing action of any other soap. But more about that in a few minutes. Now, new 1950 Rinso brings you the Amos and Andy Show. Yes, sir. Lieber Brothers, the makers of 1950 Rinso, brings you transcribed a full half hour of entertainment with Lou Lubin, Eddie Green, Ernestine Wade, the Jubilaires, Jeff Alexander's orchestra and chorus, and radio's all-time favorites, Amos and Andy. Tonight, the Mystic Knights of the Sea gave their semi-annual dance at the Lodge Hall. The affair was a huge success. It's now 1:30 in the morning, and the Kingfish and his wife Sapphire have just returned home.
5: Well, Sapphire, you know I really done some dancing tonight.
6: Yes, I noticed it.
5: Yeah, I wore out the two cardboards I had covering the hole in my shoe, ended up waltzing right on my bare skin there.
6: Don't you talk to me about that dance, you broke-down Romeo.
5: What you mean?
6: It was a disgrace the way you carried on out on that dance floor. Did you have to hold that young Miss Winslow as tight as you did?
5: What you mean? At a dance, you supposed to hold your partner tight.
6: Not 3 minutes after the music stopped.
5: Oh.
6: George Stevens, why didn't you get away from her when the music was over?
5: Well, a button on my vest got caught on the lace on her dress, and I know she was poor. I was,
6: Some excuse that is. George, I'm just disgusted with you. I'm your wife, and you didn't dance with me once during the whole evening.
5: Yeah, well, how could I? You spent all your time talking to that big fat woman. Who was that dreadnought anyway?
6: That was Mrs. Opalescent Parker. She just moved into town, and I invited her over to the dance so she could get acquainted. But not one of them ill-mannered Lodge brothers of yours asked her for a dance.
5: Well, I guess none of the brothers had a truck driver's license. I don't know.
6: Now, George, she wasn't that fat.
5: She wasn't, huh? Well, I'll tell you one thing. If a man wants to dance cheek to cheek with that blimp, he's going to have to be shaped like a boomerang. I know that.
6: Well, I think she's a very nice woman. She happens to be a widow.
5: Widow, huh? Well, let me be the first to congratulate her late husband.
6: She wants to get married again. And, George, there's nothing wrong with her.
5: I don't want you hanging around with her.
6: She's very sweet and pleasant.
5: I say stay away from her.
6: And she just inherited $10,000 from her uncle.
5: Why don't you invite her for supper sometime?
6: Well, I'm going to talk to you all night. I'm going to bed.
5: So that Mrs. Opalescent Parker's got $10,000, huh? And she wants to get married. Maybe I could get her and Andy together with a little parlay here. I might take that fat widow, hit you up to that fat head end, and come out of the thing with a nice fat wallet. Oh, yeah. Well, I got a picture here of Opalescent that Sapphire gave me. I'll put that in my desk drawer here. I'll tell Anna that I'll open up an introduction club so I can bring soulmates together. Oh, I hear the future bridegroom come clapping his feet down the hall now. Come in, Brother Anna.
7: Oh, hiya, Kingfish.
5: Sorry I'm busy today, Anna. I can't talk to you, but sit down for an hour or two anyway. We'll just...
7: Say, tell me something. What's that sign on your door there saying, introduction club?
5: Well, Anna, ain't you heard? That's a new club that I was running, bringing lovers together. Our slogan is... Great mates at low rates.
7: Yeah.
5: It's a scientific introduction club, and we takes the guesswork out of marriage, and, we introduce people that is perfectly suited for each other.
7: Yeah. You mean science is messing around with love now?
5: Yes, and we picture the right mate for you according to your horoscope.
7: What is that?
5: Oh, you will see that, and it's a great big round circle with the months of the year going around it, and... the picture of different animals. It was invented by a very brilliant man. It's called the sign of the zodiac.
7: Yeah? And you mean with all that stuff you can pick the perfect wife for me?
5: Yeah, that's right, Andy. It's simple. You see, now, according to your birthday, let me see. Oh, yeah, you comes under Taurus the Bull. You know, Andy, this is a perfect month for Tauruses to get married.
7: Sure,
5: huh? Oh, yeah, the sun is on the ascendancy. The moon is in the sky, the stars is out, and the Milky Way is homogenized. It's a...
7: That sounds good, all right, but how can you pick a gal for me by using my horse's go?
5: Horoscope, man. We just find the gal whose sign is in harmony with yours, you see. Now, according to your horoscope, the perfect mate for you would be a gal that comes under Capricorn the Goat.
7: Capricorn the Goat?
5: Yeah. Yeah, wait a minute. I got a picture right here on my desk drawer. Here you are.
7: Yeah. Yeah, well, that's a nice picture of the goat, all right. Where's the picture of the gal?
5: This is the gal, and her name is Opalescent Parker. So, like I say, Andy, the moon and the stars is out, the Milky Way is out.
7: And from the looks of her, everything is out.
5: Yeah. You can't argue with the stars and the planets, Andy. This gal is the perfect mate for you.
7: Well, stars or no stars, I ain't getting hitched up with no hippopotamus. And you can tell that to the fellow that invented all this stuff, that John Hodiak.
5: Zodiac. Look, Andy, don't make no snap judgment here on account of her shape. You know, she got the hefty type figure that men used to worship in the good old days.
7: Yeah, but this gal must weigh 250 pounds. You mean to say that a figure like that used to be popular?
5: Oh, certainly, Andy. Don't you remember them old love songs the fellas used to sing to the gals? Pig of my heart, let me call you fatso and all them songs.
7: Yeah, I remember them all right. But look, Kingfish, I just ain't interested in no fat gal.
5: Yeah, but Andy, there's more to marrying this gal than the human eye can see, is he?
7: Well, what you mean?
5: Well, Andy, as you ever know the warmth and companionship of $10,000?
7: Oh, she got $10,000, huh? Let me see that picture again. That's funny.
5: What's the matter?
7: Since I last looked at her, she done lost a lot of weight, you know?
5: I tell you, if you are still worried about that excess weight you got, that ain't real fat, you know.
7: Ain't, huh?
5: No, you can send a walrus like that to a place called Elizabeth Arden, and they can de-blubber her in no time.
7: Okay, Kingfish, okay. How much has I got to pay you to introduce her to me?
5: Yeah, well, you being my friend, and I won't ask you nothing right off the bat, but after the marriage, you can give me the customary stoop in of half the $10,000.
7: Yeah. Okay. See if you can arrange a date for me tonight.
5: Okay, Andy, that's a good idea. We'll get right to work. I'll call up, and you can take her out for supper.
7: Yeah, I just wish she wasn't so fat, though.
5: Oh, and I tell you, don't worry about that. Remember the old saying, son, $10,000 can cover a multitude of skin.

0: and hum.
1: Well, you better get ready,
0: 'cause there's room for many a more.
2: Well, I hear the car a-coming, I hear it near at hand, I hear the wheels a-rumbling and rolling through the land. Now get on board,
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1: Well, good morning, Ender.
2: Hi, Kingfish, old pal.
1: Hey, tell me, lover boy, how's things going with the widow? After all, now you've been taken out for 8 days, you know.
2: Oh, Kingfish, everything's in the bag. Last night I pre-posed to Opalescent, and she done promised to waddle down the aisle with me.
1: Oh, that is great news, Ender.
2: Oh, yeah. You know, Kingfish, when I first seen Opalescent, I couldn't believe my eyes. It took me a little while to get used to her, but now everything is lovey-dovey.
1: Yeah, well, sometimes that's the way with gals like that, Ender. Before you know it, you find that disgust has blossomed into love. Yeah.
2: Well, we done set the wedding for 3 days from now.
1: Oh, I tell you, Andy, that $10,000 is practically in the palm of our hands.
2: Hiya, Shorty. What is you looking so upset about?
3: Oh, something terrible just happened. That the worst possible thing, that the most awful catastrophe, that the most horrible thing a man could ever... Don't just stand there. Do something.
1: Now, look here. Calm down, Shorty. Now, see if you can't talk a little more legible, will you?
2: Yeah. What goes on, Shorty?
3: Well, Andy, tell me this. Did that

0: little more legible, will you?
1: Yeah. What goes on, Shorty?
2: Well, Andy, tell me this. That wealthy widow that you're going to marry, ain't her name Opalescent Parker?
1: Yeah, that's the gal. What about her?
2: Well, 10 minutes ago in my barber shop, I shaved a fellow who just got into town. His name is Joe Parker, and he said he was her husband.
1: Oh, what are you talking about? Joe Parker is dead.
2: Yeah, dead?
1: Yeah.
2: Well, I know that. I never would have shaved him.
0: Now, wait a minute. Never mind that, Shorty. If Opalescent's husband is alive, this is terrible. Now, what did he have to say?
2: Well, he got talking, and he told me he ran out on Opalescent 15 years ago. And after 7 years, she had him declared legally dead.
1: Well, if he's legal dead, why, that ain't going to affect the wedding.
2: Well, I wouldn't be too sure about that, Andy. He said he just heard about her inheriting $10,000, and he might even remarry her to get his hands on her. He said she was always crazy about him.
0: Oh, me, this is awful. We got to figure some way to get that Joe Parker out of the picture quick.
2: Yeah, well, he's staying at the Lenox Plaza Hotel.
0: Well, thanks a lot, Shorty, for running over here with the news. You really thought fast.
2: Oh, I always think fast, fellas. That's why I used to be such a great lifeguard.
1: Shorty, you was a lifeguard?
2: Oh, yeah. I'll never forget the experience I had on my first day on duty. All of a sudden, I saw a man way out in the ocean calling for help. I ran down to the water's edge, and the breakers were 20 feet high. And then between me and the man, I saw a shark fin cutting through the water.
0: A shark fin?
2: Mm-hmm, yeah, that's what it was. Right away as a lifeguard, I knew just what to do.
0: Well, what did you do, Shorty?
2: Oh, I put a knife in my teeth and I got a running start and I dove into the... I swam like a fish way out to that... I got a hold of that in you. I quit my job. So...
0: Now, look here, Anna, look here. I just thought of something. If we could convince Parker that you and her is already married up and has a bunch of children, it might appeal to his better nature, and he wouldn't have the heart to break up the happy home.
1: Yeah, and besides that, we can tell him that all the kids is the image of their mother. That ought to scare him off.
0: Yeah, tell you what, I'll call up this fella Parker right away and get him over here. Well, sit down, Miss Parker.
3: Now, look here, Stevens, or whatever your name is. I still don't know why you phoned me to come over here and see you.
0: Yeah, well, like I explained to you on the phone, Miss Parker, I hear you was in town, and I got some reporting news about your former wife, Opalescent Parker.
3: Yeah? What about her?
0: Well, the truth of the matter is that Opalescent done remarried 7 years ago now, and right now she done she got a devoted husband and 5 lovely children. The happiest little family you ever saw.
3: Opalescent remarried?
0: Yeah.
3: I can't believe that. She always told me that I was the only man for her.
0: Yeah, well, that's the way with women, mister. There's more than one fish in the sea, you know. Opalescent ain't the first whale that got herself another flounder.
3: Well, it's still hard to believe.
0: Well, I guess it's quite a shock to you, Miss Parker, but I can tell from your gray derby and the cut of that yellow checkered coat you got on that you got a heart of gold. I knew you'd never do nothing to break up Opalescent's happy home.
3: Now, look here, Stevens. There's $10,000 involved here. And the way I feel about
0: it...
3: Wait
0: a minute. Look out the window there. Look who coming across the street. It's Opalescent's dear, devoted second husband. Sir, I leave it to your honor as a legally dead gentleman not to let him know who you is.
1: Hi, Kingfish. Excuse my bedroom slippers and smoking jacket. I just come from my happy home.
0: Yeah. Oh, glad to see you, devoted family man Brown. I bet you had a tough time tearing yourself away from the arms of your loved ones, ain't you?
1: Oh, yeah, they really loves me, all right. Every time I tries to leave the house, they throws themselves in front of the door, you know?
0: Yeah. Oh, you were sure a sweet papa, all right.
1: Oh, yeah. Say, who is this fellow?
0: Oh, he is just a gentleman that prefers to be nameless. Mr. Brown, may I present a man who has just come back from the dead?
1: Likewise.
3: Mr. Brown, you certainly seem very devoted to your family, all right?
1: Oh, sure. There ain't nothing I wouldn't do for my sweet wife and my 3 little ones.
3: We? Now, wait a minute, Jeff Stevens. A moment ago, you told me I had 5 children. Now, what is this?
0: Miss Brown, ain't you done made a little mistake in your addition there? The last time I went to your house, your wife told me you had 5 kids.
1: Yeah, well, I ain't never seen but 3. But that's Opalescent all over. I bet she's saving the other 2 to surprise me with on my birthday.
0: Uh, uh,

0: Papa Brown, ain't you anxious to get home to your dear, darling loved one?
1: Yeah, I is. You know, my 6-year-old son was naughty this morning. I got to punish him.
0: Yeah, well, what is he going to do to him, kind-hearted parent?
1: I don't know. I got a good mind to take away his pass to the burlesque show. So long.
2: Look here, Stevens. This thing don't sound right to me, but with me being legally dead and everything, I ain't too sure how I stand on the money myself.
0: Mm-hmm.
2: But I know this much.
0: Yeah.
2: I has got a nuisance value around you.
0: Oh, yeah, sir. You was a nuisance already. Ain't no two ears about that, yeah.
2: I tell you what I do. If I can get $500 out of this deal, I'll blow town and forget the whole thing.
0: Yeah, well, I tell you, mister, $500... Well, we ain't got the money right now, but I sure that we can raise it some way. I'll meet you here at the Lodge Hall tomorrow morning.
2: Okay, and you better have the money, or I is going to Opalescent.
0: How you like that low-down, conniving crook? Shaking us down for $500. Just when we was all set to gyp the widow out of $10,000.
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0: Yes, hello there, Stonewall.
1: Oh, hi, King. Say, come in, man.
0: Say, Stonewall, like I told you on the phone, I got to see you about something connected with Andy's marriage.
1: Yeah, well, I hope he got better luck with his marriage than a friend of mine had.
0: What was that?
1: Well, his friend married a woman that turned out to be the naggingest woman you ever saw. Mm. She nagged him day and night. So this man started avoiding his wife.
0: Oh, he did, huh?
1: Yeah, he dodged at his office. He avoided her at home and gave her the slip every chance he could.
0: Mm-hmm.
1: You know something? They finally arrested him for ducking his wife.
0: Yeah, well, how could the police arrest him for that?
1: He was ducking her in 6 feet of water.
0: Oh. Now, look here, Stonewall. Me and Andy has got to get $500 to pay off Opalescence Parker's ex-husband and get him out of town so he won't mess up the wedding. Now, I don't know where I'm going to get hold of that kind of money.
1: Well, who you know that's got $500? Who
0: The only one I know that's got that kind of money is that fat widow that Andy's married. The only thing is, we done already told her that Andy's well fixed, you see.
1: You did, huh? Well, look, Kingfish, why don't you tell her, see, that even though Andy got plenty of money, right now he's tied up and he needs $500 for emergency.
0: Emergency, yeah. Yeah, I'll tell her that Andy needs an emergency operation or something. Yeah, I'll take Andy over there right to her house now. Oh, that's it. Stonewall, that's great. You know you is a genius.
1: Oh, man, yes. You know, King Fish, speaking of rich women, you know what? I had an uncle that was in love with a widow that had $10,000, but he wouldn't marry her. He had principles about them things.
0: He did, huh?
1: Oh, yeah. You know what? He told her it wouldn't be honorable to marry her until he had at least as much money as she had. And you know, took him 6 months to get $10,000.
0: 6 months, huh? How did he manage to get it?
1: He borrowed it from the widow.
0: Well, then they was married, huh?
1: Don't be silly. You think my uncle would marry a woman that was broke?
0: Well, Andy, I done already rung the front doorbell. I hear Opalescence coming to the door now. The house is shaking.
2: Well, hello. What a pleasant surprise.
3: Yeah, glad we found you home, Opalescence.
0: Yeah, nice to see you, Miss Parker.
2: Come on in the living room.
0: Yeah. You see, Miss Parker, we was just passing by, and Miss Brown just thought he'd drop in for a little prenuptial love talk. After all, tomorrow is the day that your troth is going to be blighted, you know.
2: Well, I'm certainly glad you come up, Andy Pye. But don't you know the old superstition? You shouldn't look at the bride so soon before the wedding.
3: No, that's all right, honey. Nothing's going to stop me from this wedding.
0: Andy Pye, why don't you sit on the sofa with Miss Parker?
3: Yeah, I'll squeeze in there.
0: Yeah. tell you what, let's get down to business here.
2: Business?
3: Opalescence, darling, I need $500.
2: $500?
3: Yeah.
2: You mean you want to buy from me? Andy, you told me you had a wonderful income.
3: Well, I does, honey, but this happens to be an emergency, and my capital happens to be tied up right now.
0: Oh, yeah, you see, that's right, Miss Parker. Miss Brown here went over to Europe last year to expand his investments. He made a profit of $500,000, but under the European Reciprocal Fleecing Act, he can only take... You guys, they won't let him take but $40 off the continent.
3: Yeah, that's right. I had to leave 5 truckloads of money standing on the dock.
2: Oh, my. You say that you need this money for emergency, Andy?
0: Miss Parker, Andy didn't want to mention it, but the boy is suffering from a bad case of acute appendicitis.
3: Yeah, that's right. You see, I've been expecting my money to come through from Europe, so I've been putting off the operation for the past 6 months.
2: You were putting off appendix operation?
0: Yeah, well, I don't guess it's very serious. Peritonitis didn't set in until 2 weeks ago.
2: Oh.
0: Of course, you never know about them things, though. His appendix is ready to pop any minute, you know.
2: You don't mean to say.
0: Oh, yeah. The doctor listened to it with a stethoscope this morning. The thing was whistling like a pressure cooker. That's what...
2: Oh, me, is it really that serious?
0: Well, I tell you, Mr. Brown ain't worried about it himself. He doesn't want nothing to happen tomorrow that would ruin the ceremony. His appendix might cut loose, you know, in the middle of the festivities.
3: Yeah, be a little embarrassing, too. Me marching down the aisle, double up in a knot, screaming and yelling and...
2: Well, Andy, if you really need $500 for operation, I guess the only thing for me to do is lend it to you.
0: Oh, that's the stuff.
2: Now, if you just meet me at my lawyer's office tomorrow morning, I'll have him arrange the whole thing.
0: Well, now, wait a minute. A lawyer. Now, on second thought, it ain't no use dragging no Snoopy third party into this mess here now.
3: No. Let's forget the whole thing.
0: Yeah.
2: Forget it? Well, what about Andy's appendix operation?
0: Well, I think if he takes a couple of slugs of penicillin, that'll clear up the whole thing.
3: Yeah,
0: and we'll rub some liniment on his peritonitis, too. We'll do that. Well, Miss Barker, we got a lot of things to be getting ready for the wedding and everything. We'll see you in church tomorrow.
3: Yeah. Goodbye, my love.
0: Goodbye.
2: Goodbye, honey.
3: Say, Kingfish, we sure was on thin ice there when she brung up that lawyer business. But how is we going to get that $500?
0: Well, I tell you, Andy, there's only one way that we can get it. You cash in them insurance policies of yours, and I'll raise the rest by putting my furniture in hock. Then we'll pay off her ex-husband, Joe Parker, and everything will be clear sailing.
3: Yeah, well, let's do that this afternoon, so we'll be all ready for the wedding tomorrow.

0: Well, then, old boy, don't be nervous. There's only a few more minutes now. Ain't that right, Amber?
1: Yeah, he sure is, Kingfish.
0: Listen to that church organ playing the preliminary music out there in the church now, ain't it?
2: Yeah, Kingfish, I can hear it, too. Say, Amos, how I look in my striped trousers?
1: Oh, you look fine, Andy. The only thing is, it would have been kind of nice if your vest and pants would have come together there.
2: Yeah, I hope this shirt stays in place, too.
1: Yeah, well, I hope so, too, Andy, because I ain't never seen a groom with a bare midriff.
2: Tell me, fellas, what happens next?
1: Well, Andy, when the organ music plays the wedding march, me and you goes out there in the church, and we walk right up to the altar, and then Opal Lesson, she'll come down the aisle and join us there, you see.
2: Yeah, well, you know, I was nervous, all right.
1: I say, by the way, Andy, Ruby told me to tell you that she was sorry that she couldn't come, but you know we was expecting a little baby in the next day or two.
2: Oh, yeah, that's wonderful, Amos.
1: And we was talking last night, if it's a boy, we is going to name it after you, Andy.
2: Oh, really, Amos? That's great.
1: Yeah, that's what we're going to do.
2: Oh, that's great. But you know, Kingfish, this wedding has really got me nervous.
0: Well, now, don't worry, Andy. In a few minutes, you're going to walk through that door there and promise to love, honor, and obey $10,000.
2: Well, boys, I'm giving up my bachelor days.
1: Yeah, you certainly have had a lot of congratulation telegrams from your friends around the country, Andy.
2: Yeah, I'm going to keep all these, too, and frame them.
1: I'll get it, Andy. It must be another telegram congratulating you.
2: Yeah, go ahead. You know, Kingfish, I sure was glad we was able to raise that $500 that pay off Joe Parker.
0: Yeah, and listen, Andy, Opal Lesson must never know that he was ever around here and got that money from us, you know.
2: No, another telegram, Amos?
1: Yeah, here you is, Andy. Boy, you getting a mess of telegrams. People are really sending you best wishes, ain't they?
0: Yeah, they all know you're marrying a rich gal, too, Andy.
2: Oh, yeah, I was on Easy Street.
1: Yeah,
2: all right.
1: Who's the telegram from, Andy?
0: Yeah, read it out loud.
2: Let me see here. Mr. Andrew H. Brown. Thanks for the $500. You fell for that missing husband gag like a ton of bricks. Signed, Joe and Opalescent Parker.
1: Well,

0: You know, every time the kingfish opens his big mouth, well, out comes trouble.
1: Yeah, but when John Lake sounds off, what you hear is the biggest news in Rinso's history.
2: It certainly is. It's new 1950 Rinso with Solium. 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More women use Rinso than any other wash day soap in the world.
0: Good night, folks.
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0: I'm the Whistler.
1: I may be the district attorney, but if my son is guilty, he can pay the penalty like anyone else. I'll prosecute him. Then, Blake, I'll start on you.
2: Sunday night, and again, CBS presents The Whistler.
0: I, the Whistler, know many things, for I walk by night. I know many strange tales, many secrets hidden in the hearts of men and women who have stepped into the shadows. And so I tell you tonight the unusual story of the Weakling. Young Clyde Banning, son of District Attorney Banning, steps out of a nightclub following a gay New Year's Eve party. An expensive limousine pulls up to the curb and Clyde gets in. Clyde has done some careless driving lately, had his driver's license revoked, and is now forced to be driven about by Rawlins, the family chauffeur.
3: Where to now, Mr. Banning?
4: Let's go home, Rawlings.
5: Not yet, Clyde.
4: Hey, look. What are you doing in here? I thought you were still in the club.
5: I didn't think you even knew I was there.
4: Well, I saw you a couple of times.
5: Why have you been avoiding me, Clyde? You know how it hurts me. What's happened?
4: Take Miss Blake home, Rawlins.
5: No, I won't go home. I won't be brushed off like this without an explanation. You know how much I love you, Clyde, and I can't go on like this any longer.
4: Please, this is no time to make a scene.
5: Clyde, you know you love me. Let's get married right now, tonight.
4: Please, let's not talk about it now.
5: I will talk about it now.
4: Rawlins, pull up, please.
5: I won't get out, Clyde. I won't.
4: I'll drive, Rawlins. You can take a cab home.
3: You'll drive, but listen.
4: Go on, here. Rawlins. I'll take Miss Blake home.
5: Don't take me home, Clyde. I've got to talk to you. Please. Drive down to the Ocean Highway.
4: All right. All right, but cut out the melodrama.
5: Why have you changed so, Clyde? Why can't we get married?
4: You know as well as I. My father is district attorney, and he's out to crack that graft situation wide open. He knows who the big boss of the racket is, and he's going to get his scalp. Send him to the pen.
5: But what's that to do with us?
4: You know that Jim Blake is the big boss. Your own father.
5: But we have our own lives to live.
4: If I married you, Dad would throw me out of my ear.
5: What of that? We could get along.
4: How? Your father won't have a dime when this is over. Besides, Dad is up for re-election. How would it look? DA's son marries convict's daughter.
5: I thought you really loved me.
4: Well, I've always liked you, Ellen, but it just won't work. It isn't fair to Dad.
5: Then you don't want to marry me?
4: I've told you how I feel about it.
5: Oh, what a ridiculous fool I've been.
4: Now, don't start that hysterical stuff.
5: I've hoped against hope that you weren't trying to get rid of me, but now I know. You're a low, spineless jellyfish. You didn't love me. You couldn't.
4: Stop shouting.
5: I won't stop. I wish everyone could hear me. Could know what a despicable robber you
4: are. Shut up! No, stop it, you little fool! Ellen! Good Lord! Ellen! Ellen! Ellen! Oh, Lord! Her face! Ellen! Ellen, darling! Better get a doctor. Maybe she... No, shouldn't move her. Yes, that's it. Get help.
0: Yes, Clyde. Better get help. There, just ahead, the low lights of a service station. Hurry, Clyde. Maybe she's still alive. What's the trouble, Clyde? You're slowing down.
4: Well, they might think I did it. Think I pushed her out. She's dead. She must be. No one knows. Better drive on.
0: You've passed it now, Clyde. You've really fixed things now. Should have stopped. Clyde's fear increases with every mile. He slips the car into the garage and hurries quietly to his room. But he doesn't sleep, not a wink. His head throbs, and with every thump of his heart, Ellen's words ring in his ears.
5: Low, spineless jellyfish.
4: Ellen, please, I didn't mean it. Forgive me.

0: District Attorney Banning sits at breakfast with his attractive wife, Marcia. Marcia is Clyde's stepmother. The district attorney scans his morning paper as Clyde, pale and worn, slips into his place at the table.
1: What do you think of that?
2: What is it, Henry?
1: Jim Blake's daughter was found dead on the Ocean Highway early this morning.
3: Oh, they found? On the Ocean Highway?
1: Oh, good morning, son. How have you been?
3: Oh, I guess I overslept.
1: Really? Looks as though you hadn't slept at all.
2: Have a big evening. Too much champagne?
3: No. Gee, that's terrible about Blake's daughter. What happened to her?
1: I think she was thrown out of a car. Probably some enemy of Blake's. I dare say he has plenty.
3: Thrown out? Does it say that?
1: Yes. Well, I'd better go down to the office.
3: Maybe she jumped out.
1: Not likely. Venture to say she was pushed out, all right.
2: Why don't you have some coffee, Clyde? Help that hangover.
3: I haven't got a hangover.
1: What in the name of heaven's wrong with you? You better take some aspirin, son, and go back to bed.
3: You're going to the office today? It's New Year's Day. Never go down there on a holiday.
1: Going down for an hour or so. Will it upset your plans by any chance?
3: I haven't got any plans.
1: And what's bothering you?
2: Something's wrong with you, Clyde.
3: Nothing's wrong with me, and nothing's bothering me.
1: Just a moment. Who are you shouting at?
3: I'm not shouting at
1: you. I think you'd better go on back to your room, go to bed. You're a bit too unpleasant to suit me.
3: I'm sorry. Sorry, Marcia.
2: That's all right, darling.
3: I feel all right after a while. I guess I did have too much champagne.
2: Never seen Clyde like this.
1: Well, you've only been around him a year, Marcia. He's a moody type, has spells, but he's a good boy. You'll learn all his little quirks in time. Well, I'll run along, darling. Be back in an hour or so.
4: I beg your pardon, Mr. Clyde.
3: Yes? What is it, Thompson?
4: Rawlings, the chauffeur, would like to see you, sir.
3: Oh, yes? All right, send him in.
4: He'll see you, Rawlings.
3: What do you want, Rawlings?
5: I'd like to have a little talk with you, Clyde.
3: Yeah? What's on your mind?
5: Where did you go last night after you dismissed me?
3: What business is that of yours?
5: Well, I just thought I'd ask you. Got in around 2:30, didn't you, Clyde?
3: What of it?
5: Thought maybe you knew what happened to Ellen Blake.
3: Well, I took her home. What happened after that, I don't know.
5: She kind of put the pressure on you, didn't she?
3: What do you mean?
5: I heard her. Heard every word you both said. She said she was determined to get married.
3: So what?
5: Well, it wouldn't be so good for you if I was to tell about last night.
3: No.
5: Oh, you made a big mistake when you let me out of that car. If you let me drive her home, why, you might not be in this jam.
3: Who said I was in a jam?
5: I say so.
3: What if you do tell what you know? That doesn't prove anything.
5: Oh, I got better proof than that.
3: What?
5: Ellen Blake's handbag. I found it in the car this morning. Here it is.
3: What?
5: Her initials on it, some personal effects inside.
3: Oh, yeah?
5: Now, I'm the only one who knows about all this. If I talk, you're certain to get a rope around your neck.
3: I didn't kill her. She jumped out.
5: Yeah? Can you prove that?
3: No.
5: If I tell about the argument and establish the time, you wouldn't have a chance.
3: I didn't kill her, I tell you.
5: How'd you like trying convincing a jury on that?
3: No.
5: Well. But you know, I don't have to say a word about it, Clyde.
3: Why should you?
5: It all depends on you.
3: What do you want?
5: Oh, I could use a little money.
3: How much?
5: $2,000 or $3,000.
3: Where would I get that much?
5: You get a nice allowance every month.
3: You're a dirty rat, Rawlings. I didn't like your looks when you came here 3 weeks ago. I thought you looked like a crook. I'll have you fired.
5: I don't think you will. You can't afford to.
3: Do I get the handbag?
5: No. Not until you pay off in full.
3: Suppose I tell you to go to the devil.
5: And you'll be in jail within an hour. I mean business.
3: Okay. Okay, I'll pay as much as I can each month.
5: I don't want to wait too long.
3: I'll try to get it as soon as possible. I want that handbag.
5: You'll get it, kid. When I get the $3,000. Good afternoon, madame.
2: What do you mean, coming into my room without knocking?
5: And how is madame today?
2: What do you want?
5: I want to wish you a happy new year.
2: Well, of all the nerve... You get out of here.
5: Now, don't get excited. I thought you might like to talk to me.
2: What do you mean?
5: Well, I've got a little information that might be of interest to you.
2: Information? What are you talking about?
5: I'm talking about Clyde.
2: What about him?
5: Well, I was just wondering what would happen if your husband had to prosecute his own son for the murder of the daughter of the man he's out to break.
2: Are you crazy? What do you mean?
5: Clyde murdered Ellen Blake. Threw her out of the car.
2: What? How do you know that?
5: She was in love with Clyde. He was trying to shake her. I drove them away from a nightclub last evening. They had a very serious argument. Yeah, and then he let me out and drove the car himself.
2: That doesn't mean anything.
5: Ellen Blake was killed about 1 a.m. Clyde came in about 2.
2: Good heavens.
5: This morning I found this handbag in the car. It's Ellen Blake's. If I were to tell what I know about it and produce his handbag, Clyde would have a rope placed around his neck by his own father. I doubt very much that the DA would ever be reelected.
2: How could Clyde do such a thing?
5: Well, he lost his head. She was pretty insistent.
2: But you don't have to say anything about this.
5: Oh, I wouldn't have to.
2: If this came out, Henry would be ruined.
5: That's just what I mean. Now, you wouldn't want that to happen, would you?
2: No.
5: And it's all up to you.
2: Up to me?
5: Yes, if I cover up a murder, it might affect my conscience. I might worry a lot. But my conscience might be sad.
2: What do you want?
5: Well, it ought to be worth about $3,000.
2: Why, that's ridiculous. I have no such amount.
5: Then get it.
2: How could I explain what I wanted with $3,000?
5: That's your worry, not mine, baby.
2: Do you know what they can do to you for blackmail?
5: No, this isn't blackmail, honey. No, I'm not threatening to divulge someone's past. It's bigger than that. As a matter of fact, you're going to bribe me to withhold a piece of important evidence. So you see, I hold the aces.
2: Get out of here. Get out.
5: Okay. But I know somebody with a lot of dough, and I'd just as soon turn the information over to Blake as anyone else. I just wanted to give you a break.
2: How about this diamond bracelet?
5: Oh. Yeah, that'll help. But it'll be hard to get rid of. I'd rather have cash.
2: All right, I'll give you these diamonds, and you can hold them until I get the cash.
5: Fair enough. Hand them over. Thanks. You know, I thought I'd... Well, that you'd see things in the right way. Goodbye, honey.
2: Get out of here. You rotten thief.
5: Oh, listen to her.
0: As the days pass, Clyde and Marcia are both turning over every cent they can get hold of to Rawlins. But the going is difficult, and Rawlins becomes more insistent. And one day, Clyde gets a message to visit the big boss, Jim Blake, Ellen's father.
6: I was told you wanted to see me, Mr. Blake.
7: Yeah. Sit down, kid.
6: Thank you.
7: Everything working out all right?
6: What do you mean?
7: You look a little worried, kid. I thought maybe something was disturbing your sleep.
6: Oh, well, I've been having headaches. I think it's my eyes.
7: Been seeing things, have you? In the dark?
6: No, I haven't been seeing things. I don't know what you're getting at, but nothing's bothering me.
7: Just when was it that you started meeting my daughter, Ellen?
6: I don't know what you mean.
7: Ah, quit playing dumb. I found out about it today.
6: Who told you such a thing?
7: Does your father know about you and Ellen? I'll bet not.
6: Now, look here. If you think you can stop Father in this investigation by trying to frame something on me, you're crazy. You can't get away with it. I'll spill the whole thing.
7: Oh, you will?
6: Yes, I will. You're a crook. When my father gets through with you, you'll be behind the bars for the rest of your life.
7: When I'm put behind bars, kids, you'll be dangling from the end of a rope.
6: What are you trying to accuse me of?
7: The murder of my daughter.
6: Murder? I didn't kill her.
7: Can you prove that?
6: There's no proof that I did.
7: I've got a witness, kid, and he's ready to talk when I say the word.
6: Witness? That's ridiculous. Why should I want to kill Ellen?
7: Because she was in love with you, and you wanted to shake her because you were afraid your father would kick if you married her. Your father's out to get me, and I'm determined to beat him to the draw.
6: I didn't kill her, I tell you.
7: Ellen left that nightclub with your car, New Year's Eve. You had an argument. She wanted to get married. When she got too insistent, you dismissed the chauffeur and drove the car yourself. And out on the ocean highway, you threw her out on the rocks.
6: I didn't.
7: Did you stop? Did you look at her? Her face mangled to a pulp? Her body broken to bits on those rocks?
6: I didn't do it. I swear I didn't.
7: I've got a witness to the argument and the time element.
6: You can't scare me.
7: I just talked to Rawlins, your chauffeur. He knows what time you got in, and he found Ellen's purse in the car.
6: I don't believe it. Where's the purse?
7: Rawlins has it. He'll produce it when you get to trial. And your own father will have to prosecute you. Oh, I'll enjoy that. Too bad about that purse, kid. If you'd found the purse and Rawlins didn't know what he knows, you might have gotten away with it. But you're stuck now, stuck with Rawlins and the purse, and your own father will have to tie the rope around your neck.
6: Rawlins is a liar.
7: It'll hold in court. The jury will believe him.
6: He's a dirty liar. I could kill him.
7: Kill him? You wouldn't do that.
6: Well, he isn't fit to live.
7: Well, you aren't either. but I'm going to give you a chance to keep out of the noose. I'll keep Rawlins from talking if you get me a couple of letters.
8: What letters?
7: Your father has them. They have my signature on them. You can get them very easily. You get those papers, and I'll put the quietus on Rawlins. They're addressed to the county supervisor. Your father intends to use them against me. I want them. Is that clear?
6: Yeah.
7: You get the papers, and we're both in the clear. Understand?
6: Yeah, you understand.
7: All right. I'll give you till tomorrow evening at 6 o'clock. You can go now.
6: Yeah.
7: Remember, 6 o'clock tomorrow night.
0: Saturday night passes. Then Sunday dawns with the most startling discovery. Rawlins, the chauffeur, has been found dead. Shot to death in his apartment over the garage. No evidence is discovered, no weapon, no fingerprints, nothing. Now it is late afternoon.
1: Oh, this is a fine mess. A murder in my own home.
2: Everything will come out all right, Henry. You're certain to find the person who did it.
3: Oh, yes, he may have had some enemies. After all, we know very little about him. He'd only been here a short while.
1: Don't you understand? I'm the district attorney. Murder has been committed in my own home. Why, if I can't bring this to a solution, I'll be a laughingstock. I'll never be reelected.
2: We're trying to help you, Henry.
3: Oh, certainly.
1: I don't know what I'm going to do, but this has got to be kept from the police department. Once they get into it, it'll be plastered all over the front pages of every newspaper in town. Yes, I'll have to handle this from my own office.
2: Well, neither one of us has been out of the house, and we haven't told anyone. What are you worried about?
3: Surely a man like Rawlins could have had many enemies. Who knows what he'd been mixed up in?
4: Captain Stone to see you, Mr. Batting.
1: Captain... Oh. Yes, I was afraid of that. All right. Show him in.
9: Good afternoon, Mr. Banning.
1: Oh, good afternoon, Captain Stone. Well, what are you doing out this way?
9: We heard about your chauffeur.
1: Really? And who told you?
9: Oh, friend. Body hasn't been moved, has it?
1: No. No, Inspector Stone, it hasn't. Mm-hmm. Still in the room over the garage.
9: Well, come on, Skelton, let's have a look. You don't mind, do you, Mr. Banning?
1: Why, no. No, of course not. Well,
9: thank you. We'll be back in a moment.
1: All right. You know, I've got a strange feeling that Jim Blake knows something about this.
3: Blake? Why do you think that?
1: I don't know. He's just the type to think of something like this. Yes, a perfect setup for him. A murder in my own home. Nothing would please him better.
2: Why would Blake resort to anything like this?
1: Why? Because my dear Blake is in a tough spot. Yes. The more I think about it, the more right I think I am. Well, I'm going to have a talk with him.
3: Well, I don't think Blake had anything to do with it.
1: Really? What do you know about it?
3: Well, nothing, Father.
1: Then please allow me to handle this in my own way.
2: Henry, why must you be so harsh?
3: I'm sorry, Father. I think you should keep away from Blake.
1: Why?
3: I don't know. I just think you should.
1: Yes. Well, when I want your opinion, son, I'll ask for it.
9: Well, here you are, Mr. Banning. We found it.
1: Found what?
9: We found this revolver behind the garage.
1: Well,
9: No, don't touch it. We want to check for fingerprints.
1: Oh, of course, I know better than to touch it.
3: Yeah. Fingerprints? Maybe there are none on it.
9: We'll check it just the same.
3: Well, the killer would be a fool to leave his prints on the gun. How do you know it is the gun?
9: We'll find out. Ballistics will know.
3: How will they know who the gun belongs to? Maybe it isn't the gun.
9: We already know who killed him. All we need is proof.
1: No. How do you know? Who did it?
9: Your son did it.
1: What?
9: We were tipped off.
1: My son?
9: That's right.
1: Are you crazy? Why should Clyde kill him? He hardly knew him.
9: Look, Mr. Banning, you think I'd come to your house snooping around unless I had a very good reason?
1: Where did you get your tip?
9: Well, I'd rather not say.
1: Who's his friend? Come on, you'd better tell me. I'll bring it out eventually.
9: All I know is that we were tipped off about the murder and told who did it. Your son threatened to kill Rawlins.
1: Who told you that?
9: Jim Blake. He heard him say it.
1: Where did you see Blake, Clyde?
3: Oh, I don't know what they mean.
9: Ask Jim Blake. Come on, Skelton. Let's check that gun with ballistics.
0: A few hours later, boss Jim Blake stands in the study facing the district attorney. There is a tense moment as each waits for the other to speak.
7: Well, Banning, what do you want?
1: I know what you're trying to pull, Blake. You're trying to get at me by framing my son with a murder.
7: I'm not trying to frame him. I just told the police that I heard Clyde threaten to kill Rawlings.
1: So far, there's nothing but circumstantial evidence. Clyde had no reason to kill Rawlings. And without a motive, Clyde's in the clear.
7: Yeah?
1: If you had a scheme in mind to force me to drop that investigation, then your scheme went haywire. You pulled a boner.
7: What do you mean, boner?
1: If Clyde had threatened Rawlings' life, the natural thing for a man in your situation to have done was to approach me instead of the police.
7: Why?
1: Well, you wanted those letters, didn't you? How could you possibly make a deal for those letters now that you've made your information public?
7: I'm way ahead of you, Banning. I'm not so dumb as all that. I'm still holding the aces.
1: What aces?
7: The ones I'll throw down for the letters.
1: I think you're bluffing, Blake.
7: I know why Clyde killed Rawlings. I can supply the motive. I'll admit that without the motive, he'd be in the clear. But if I spilled the motive, he'd crack in 5 minutes.
1: I still think you're bluffing.
7: I know you've got a cinch case against me with those letters. But with what I know, I've got a cinch case against your son that will send him to the gallows. Not only that, but if I do spill it, you wouldn't dare show your face in this town again.
1: Sounds pretty gruesome. I can't imagine what it could possibly be.
7: I'll say you can't. Clyde is really in it, up to his neck.
1: You really think he's guilty?
7: Certainly, but whether he is or not, he had the motive. And the motive for killing Rawlings will lead to something that can be definitely proved.
1: You mean material evidence?
7: I do. So in order to prosecute me, you'll be forced to prosecute your own son. I'll see to that. Now, you hand over those letters and we'll all be in the clear. Believe me, Banning, I'm not bluffing.
1: Blake, if you're telling the truth, then we're both in a very unfortunate position. You're a crook and I happen to be a stickler for duty. I can't be bribed.
7: You mean you'd actually prosecute your own son?
1: I do. And if he's guilty, he can take the consequences. I don't believe he is, but I know you are.
7: I think you're crazy.
1: And I still think you're bluffing.
7: Try me.
1: I'll call your bluff.
7: All right, but you'll change your mind, Banning. If you don't, you're a bigger fool than I've ever come across.
1: Let's have it.
7: Get your son in here.
1: All right. Marcia, bring Clyde in here.
8: Yes, Henry.
7: What a sap you are, Banning. Over a couple of punk letters. Duty. A lot of bourgeois.
10: Do you want me, Father?
1: Oh, you can come in too, Marcia.
8: Yes, Henry.
10: What are you doing here?
7: Well, kid, I've been having a little chat with your righteous father. He sent for me. He's a little stupid. He wants to be enlightened. Maybe you can help him.
10: Yeah?
1: Clyde, I understand you paid a visit to Mr. Blake.
10: Huh?
7: Go on, better tell him, Clyde.
1: What were you doing there, Clyde?
10: Well, Blake sent for me.
1: Why?
10: Well, he wanted to talk to me.
1: What about?
10: About what you've been saying.
7: I told him what you said to me.
10: Said about what?
7: About Rawlings.
10: What did I say about Rawlings?
1: What did you say, Clyde?
10: Nothing. He's lying.
1: Lying about what? We haven't said anything yet.
10: He tried to get me to steal something.
1: Steal something?
7: No, we're getting someplace.
1: Wanted you to steal some letters out of my safe.
10: Yes, yes. He offered me a lot of money.
7: Money? I didn't even mention money. I didn't have to.
10: Yes, he did.
1: What inducement would money be to you, Clyde? You always get everything you want.
7: I offered you something better than money, kid.
1: What was it, Clyde?
10: He threatened me. Threatened to kill me.
7: How do you like that? You're in a tough spot, kid. You better start talking. You threatened to kill Rawlings.
10: I did not.
7: I heard you.
1: Why did you make that threat?
10: Well, I was just talking. I didn't mean it. I couldn't kill anybody.
7: But you did say it.
10: But I didn't mean it.
1: What had you done? What did he know? Something prompted you to say it. Now, what was it?
10: Nothing, nothing. I haven't done anything.
7: You killed Rawlings. You said you would.
10: I didn't kill him.
7: You killed him to shut his mouth.
1: What did he know, Clyde?
10: Blake's lying. He's not trying to scare me.
7: I'll scare you. You killed Rawlings to keep him from telling what he knew about you and my daughter, Ellen.
1: What? Your daughter?
7: She was in love with Clyde and wanted him to marry her. He tried to shake her, but when she got too insistent, he threw her out of his car, murdered her.
10: I did not. I didn't.
7: Rawlings heard them arguing. Clyde dismissed him and drove the car himself. Rawlings found Ellen's purse in the car next morning. Rawlings told
10: him. He's lying.
7: I told him Rawlings wouldn't talk if Clyde got me the letters, but he killed Rawlings instead.
1: Was Ellen Blake in your car the night she died?
10: Yes.
1: Did you dismiss the chauffeur?
10: Yes, but I didn't kill her. She jumped out. She jumped out deliberately.
1: Why didn't you tell this?
10: I was going to, but then I got afraid they'd think I killed her.
7: Rawlings tried to blackmail Clyde, then double-crossed Clyde and came to me.
1: Where's the purse?
7: Clyde probably has it. That's why he killed him.
10: I haven't got it. I don't know where it is. I couldn't find it.
1: And you were in Rawlings' apartment over the garage.
10: Yes, but I didn't kill him. I didn't kill Ellen.
7: Oh, don't believe you. Yeah? Now, what do you have to say, Mr. Banning? Do I hold the aces?
1: No. I'll bring it to trial. I'll find that purse, if there is a purse. And if he's proven guilty, he can pay the penalty like anyone else. And then, Blake, I'll start on you.
7: You're a fool, Banning. You're crazy.
1: Come in.
9: Well, here we are, Mr. Banning. Got quite a bit of dope on this Rawlings killing.
1: What now?
9: There were no fingerprints on that gun, but it was definitely the murder weapon. Ballistics checked it.
1: Well, still doesn't prove my son fired the gun.
9: That's right. But we did manage to trace the original ownership.
1: And what did you learn?
9: Well, here it is. The gun was purchased 4 years ago in Seattle.
1: By whom?
9: By Patricia Rawlins.
1: Patricia Rawlins?
9: Mm-hmm.
1: Did you check on Patricia Rawlins? Who was she?
9: Yeah, we checked on her. We also checked on Rawlins. Patricia Rawlins was your chauffeur's wife. They both have a police record. Rawlins was a confidence man, 3 convictions. His wife Patricia was implicated as an accomplice.
1: Anything else?
9: Yes, Rawlins disappeared into Mexico 3 years ago. Finally turned up here. Rawlins must have had the gun in his possession. Or the wife had it. In which case, she could have killed him.
1: Quite possible. You'd better try to locate the wife.
9: Here's a picture. We should be able to locate her without much trouble.
1: What do you mean? Good Lord. Marcia.
2: Yes, Henry.
1: Look at this photo. Do you know who this is?
2: Yes, Henry.
9: Sorry, Mrs. Banning. We'll check your fingerprints with these on police record just to make sure.
2: You don't need to check them. They're mine.
1: Marcia, don't.
2: Why not, Clyde?
6: It doesn't prove anything. Maybe somebody got into the apartment and killed him with his own gun.
2: That's just what happened. He did have the gun, but I killed him. 3 years ago, he deserted me. Later, I heard he was dead. Then after I'd married Henry, he turned up here. I knew what he was going to do eventually. But I was in love with Henry. Then when he found the purse, he used it to blackmail me. And when he double-crossed both Clyde and me by going to Blake, we determined to get the purse. But he caught us ransacking his apartment. He pulled the gun and struck me. We all fought for it. Clyde wrestled with him, and I got the gun and shot him.
6: Why did you tell, Marshal? Why?
2: Why not? It doesn't matter now.
1: Tell me, did she shoot in self-defense, Clyde?
6: Certainly. He'd have killed us both.
1: Well, that will clear you of the Rawlins charge.
7: But what about Ellen? He still killed Ellen.
1: Captain Stone, there's a missing purse. Ellen Blake's purse. I want it. You can start looking in Rawlins' apartment. I'm going through with this, Blake, regardless of the consequences.
7: Take a look at him, Captain. A man who'd sacrifice his own son, his own life, for a couple of measly little letters. What a sap.
0: But District Attorney Banning, a determined man, goes through with his promise. The case against his son is in preparation. The day of the opening of the trial is set. Then the missing purse is found, and in it is a note to Clyde, written and signed by Ellen Blake. Go on, read it, Clyde.
6: Dearest Clyde, I've tried every way to reach you. I know now that you've been avoiding me. I can't go on. I know your faults, but I love you. I can't help it. So I'm going to kill myself. I don't know how, but some way will present itself. Goodbye, Clyde. I hope you find the happiness I've been denied. I love you, Ellen.
0: Well, there you are. Ellen Blake did jump from Clyde's car. And Clyde, even though he did seem a weakling, was able to fight when it came to a showdown. And Marcia, because of her great love for Banning, was willing to sacrifice everything for him. So Clyde is cleared, Marcia is acquitted, and Blake is sent to prison. And that is the end of a story which might have ended very tragically had it not been for the note in Ellen's purse. Very convenient, that note.

0: 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Original music for this production was composed and conducted by Wilbur Hatch. The Whistler is written and directed by J. Donald Wilson and originates from Columbia Square in Hollywood. 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
1: I, the Whistler, will return to tell you another unusual tale. 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
5: J-E-L-L. 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
5: 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Yes, sirree.
3: And now Lucille Ball with Richard Denning as Liz and George Cooper, two people who live together and like it. As we look in on the Coopers tonight, they've settled down for a quiet evening at home. Liz has discovered an intelligence quiz in a magazine, but she's having trouble getting George's attention because he is lost in a gripping, blood-curdling murder mystery.
6: George? George? Oh.
7: Take off! Bang, bang, bang!
8: They got me, Liz!
6: Oh, stop clutching your heart. Nobody shot you.
8: Oh. Oh, what's the big idea?
6: Well, now maybe you'll listen to me. Look, there's a quiz in this magazine we should take.
8: Oh, wait a few minutes. I'm almost finished with this murder mystery.
6: Put it down, George. I'll tell you who committed the murder.
8: Don't tell me!
6: But it'll save time.
8: Liz!
6: All the time I thought it was the gardener, and then it turned out...
8: Now stop that, Liz!
6: All right, I won't tell you.
8: Thank you.
6: I bet you don't even suspect the butler.
8: Did the butler do it?
6: As long as you ask me, yes. Well, you didn't have to throw the book in the fireplace.
8: Oh, what's the difference? You ruined it for me.
6: I wonder how they got that title. The Man with the Square Eyeballs.
8: I don't know. It's... Hey, that book wasn't The Man with the Square Eyeballs.
6: Oh, wasn't?
8: No, that was The Mummy's Tummy. Did the butler commit that murder, too?
6: I don't know. I didn't read that one.
8: Oh, fine. Then how'd you know there was a butler?
6: There always is. Well, now that you don't have anything to read, George, let's take the family quiz, huh?
8: What's that?
6: Well, every month they have a quiz in this magazine with questions for every member of the family. Father, mother, brother, and little sister.
8: Well, that lets me out. They don't have any for Grandpa.
6: Come on, George. I'll ask you the father question.
8: All right.
6: Here's your first question. What is the name for the chemical formula H2SO4?
8: H2SO4.
6: Mm-hmm.
8: Gee, I had that in chemistry class.
6: Shall I tell you?
8: No. H2SO4. I have it right on the end of my tongue.
6: Well, spit it out. It's sulfuric acid.
8: Oh, I knew it all the time.
6: Oh, sure. Well, that's one question wrong. The next question is... What does it say on the lid of a United States mailbox?
8: No, that's easy. United States Mail.
6: No.
8: Last pickup 5 minutes ago?
6: No.
8: All right. What does it say on the lid?
6: It says pull down.
8: Oh, well, that's not fair.
6: You got one more, Father. For what was Ma Ferguson noted?
8: Ma Ferguson? I ought to know that. Oh, I give up. What was Ma Ferguson noted for?
6: Carved legs and a cane seat.
8: What?
6: That's the answer to another question. Sorry. Here it is. Ma Ferguson was the first woman governor of Texas. You aren't very smart, are you?
8: Well, you're pretty clever with all the answers in front of you. Give me that magazine and I'll ask you some questions.
6: Okay.
8: Mm-hmm. Now, first question. What is the poop deck of a ship?
6: You don't think I know that, do you? Mm. That is the deck where the sailors rest when they're pooped.
8: No, Liz. It's a raised deck on the stern of the vessel.
6: I like my answer better.
8: Well, never mind. Now, question two. Does sound travel faster or slower in water than it does in air?
6: That's a very good question.
8: Well?
6: Next question.
8: All right. Chicle is the main ingredient of chewing gum. Where is the largest deposit located?
6: Under theater seats.
8: Oh, you're doing great.
6: Well, I guess the questions for Mother are just too hard for me. Try me on the ones for Little Sister.
8: I just did.
6: Oh. You know something?
8: Mm.
6: We're stupid and we ought to do something about it.
8: I'll get a gun. 2 bullets, one for each of us. It'll be better that way.
6: Oh, now stop that, George. I was never more serious. Dr. Guilfoyle, who made up this quiz, says if your score is under 50, you should improve yourself.
8: Huh. Well, what was our score?
6: -5.
8: I'll go get the gun.
6: George, you may be contented to live in the mental rut, but I'm not. I want to make you proud of me.
8: I don't want to be proud of you. I want you just the way you are.
6: Oh.
8: Well, what's the matter?
6: You don't have to be so obvious. You think I'm beautiful but dumb.
8: I do not. I didn't say you were beautiful. Oh, I don't know what I mean.
6: I'm going to send for Dr. Guilfoyle's book on how to improve yourself.
8: Oh, forget it, Liz. That's just a racket. They write a hard quiz just so they can sell a book.
6: Is that so?
8: Sure.
6: Well, look at the people who recommend this book. Truman and Goldwyn.
8: Oh, yeah? What are their first names?
6: Harry and Sam.
8: Harry Truman and Sam Goldwyn?
6: No, Sam Truman and Harry Goldwyn.
8: I might have known. Well, just forget Dr. Guilfoyle and his book, Liz.
6: Are you satisfied to stay stupid?
8: Yep.
6: Oh, George.
7: Mrs. Cooper, you've had your nose in that book all day. What's so fascinating?
6: Oh, it's a wonderful book called Improve Yourself by Dr. Guilfoyle.
7: Oh, my first husband, Clarence, used to read that book.
6: Listen to this. The human mind is like a delicate flower.
7: Well, Clarence must have read that part. He was always potted.
6: Okay. Now, Dr. Guilfoyle has 3 wonderful rules to help you impress people and make them think you're well-informed.
7: What are they?
6: Learn 10 new words a day, be a good listener, and have one subject down cold so you can always steer the conversation around to it.
7: You know, that makes sense.
6: I've learned my 10 new words for today, and I put them in a sentence.
7: What is it?
6: By assiduous application, I have promulgated a plethora of altruistic ubiquity and lugubrious perspicacity.
7: I hope you're not going to say that in mixed company.
6: Oh, Katie, you're so perspicacity.
7: I am.
6: Hello.
8: Hello, Liz. What's new?
6: Well, dear, by assiduous application, I have promulgated a plethora of altruistic ubiquity and lugubrious perspicacity.
8: Sorry, wrong number.
6: Oh, no. George, wait a minute. It's me.
8: You?
6: Sure.
8: What's with all these big words?
6: Oh, I just thought I'd improve my vocabulary as sort of a hobby. You know, an avocado.
8: That's avocation.
6: Oh. Well, what'd you call me about, dear?
8: Well, I just want to know if it's all right to bring someone home to dinner.
6: Why, certainly. How important is he, George? Sirloin, T-bone, meatloaf, or hash?
8: Strictly sirloin.
6: Okay.
8: His name is Barton, and he's in charge of those new open foreign meetings in the auditorium every week.
6: What do you want from him, free tickets?
8: No. No, if I can get him to choose me as one of the speakers on the first meeting, it'll impress Mr. Atterbury, and I might get a raise out of it.
6: Oh, George, that's a wonderful idea.
8: Yeah.
6: I'll do everything I can to help.
8: Good.
6: He'll think you have the brightest, most educatedest, culturedest wife in town.
8: Now, look, Liz, just be your own sweet, natural self. Don't go out on a limb and try to prove to him how bright you are.
6: Oh, don't worry, George. I'll surprise you. Is there anything else you'd like me to have tonight?
8: Yes.
6: What?
8: Laryngitis. Well, see you later, dear. Goodbye.
6: Goodbye. How do you like that? George wants me to keep quiet. He's afraid I'll make a fool of myself. Well, I'll show him. Hand me that encyclopedia, Katie. I'm going to try Dr. Guilfoyle's system of being well-informed on one subject and swinging the conversation around to it.
7: Here. What subject are you going to choose?
6: Oh, I don't know yet.
7: Well, what did you study in college?
6: Men. But that won't do. Oh, well, one subject as good as another. I'll just close my eyes, and whatever page I open to, that's my subject. There. The subject I'm going to study is... Oh, dear. Well, I said I'd do it, and I'm going through with it.
7: What's the subject, Mrs. Cooper?
6: Beekeeping.
0: George is bringing Mr. Barton home to dinner with an eye to being invited to be one of the speakers on his forum. Liz is all set to surprise them with her new three-point intellectual program. Use big words, be a good listener, and be well prepared on one subject. In Liz's case, the subject is bees. Well, unaware of all this, George is innocently walking up to the door with Mr. Barton.
8: Well, this is our little house, Mr. Barton.
9: Yes, very nice, very nice. I'm anxious to meet your wife, Mr. Cooper.
8: Oh, you'll like her. Liz is a swell gal. No brainstorm, but a real pal.
9: Good, good. It'll be refreshing to meet a woman who doesn't think she knows everything. In the work I'm in, all I meet all day long are intellectual females.
8: Oh, then you'll love Liz. Liz, honey, we're here.
4: Darling.
8: This is Mr. Barton, Liz. My wife, Mr. Barton.
9: Well, I've certainly been looking forward to meeting you, Mrs. Cooper.
6: The plethora is all mine.
9: Yes.
8: What did you do today, Liz?
4: Oh, the usual hypothetical altruism.
8: Shall we all go into the living room?
9: Yes, yes, that'll be very nice. Lovely place you have here, Cooper.
8: Oh, well, it really isn't much.
4: No, but it has a nice feeling of claustrophobia.
9: Claustrophobia?
8: Liz, how about a drink before dinner, Mr. Barton?
9: Now, there's a fine idea.
4: Yes, George, get Mr. Barton a libation. Oh, and if you're hungry, there's a dish of unicorns on the table.
9: Thanks. I never touch them. The horns stick in my teeth.
8: Oh, she's kidding. Great kidder, Liz. She's really...

0: I never touch them. The horns stick in my teeth.
1: Oh, she's kidding. Great kidder, Liz. She's really just an old-fashioned girl.
0: It sounds like she's had too many old fashions.
1: Come on, Liz. Help me get Mr. Barton his libation.
2: Well, George, you certainly can carry one.
1: Come on.
2: We'll be right back, Mr. Barton. Diversify yourself. Ouch! You didn't have to yank me off the floor, George.
1: What's the matter with you? What's with all those big words?
2: How do you like it? It's a new me.
1: Well, try to remember where you threw the old one and go get it.
2: But, George, I'm just being intellectualistic.
1: Oh, is that what it is? Well, Barton doesn't like intellectualistic women. You're ruining my chances.
2: Oh, I'm sorry.
1: Now, let's go back in and promise me no more big words.
2: I promise, George.
1: Good.
2: No more big words.
1: Yeah, now, come on. Here's your drink, Mr. Barton.
0: Oh, thank you.
1: Well, as long as you're about to start your forum programs, I think a toast is in order.
2: Oh, that's a wonderful idea. I'll propose it.
1: No big words.
2: Don't worry. gentlemen, a toast. Here's to one of nature's greatest beings.
3: Well.
2: The queen bee.
4: I beg your pardon.
1: I don't get the point, Liz.
2: Oh, that's just it. The poor queen bee goes through life without even a little stinger to protect herself.
1: Listen, you little stinger. Haven't you forgotten something? Mr. Barton's forum.
2: Well, I'm forum, too. You know, there's nothing as fascinating as bees. Those little creatures have a society
1: Liz, why don't you go fix yourself a cyanide and soda? Mr. Barton and I want to talk about other things.
2: Well, go right ahead, George.
1: Thank you. Mr. Barton, I understand your group is going to sponsor a Shakespearean company this spring.
4: Yeah, that's right, if we can get the appropriation from the city council. Mm. They're a little reluctant, but I think we can egg them on.
2: Oh, speaking of that, Mr. Barton, did you know that the queen bee lays 3,000 eggs a day?
4: Bully for the queen bee.
1: Now, about this group of yours, I'm crazy about Shakespeare.
2: Oh, so am I. To be or not to be.
1: Pardon us a moment, Mr. Barton. Liz, I'd like to see you in the hall.
2: Ow! Let go of my ear.
1: Now, where'd you get this crazy idea?
2: None of your beeswax.
1: What are you trying to do? You're acting like an idiot.
2: Not according to Dr. Guilfoyle. Oh.
1: Ah, so that's it. You bought the book after all.
2: Just wanted to make you proud of me, George. I thought after you saw how I'd improve
1: myself... We'll discuss it later. Now behave yourself.
2: All right. I'll just listen attentively and agree with everything he says. Is that all right?
1: Yes. Now come on.
2: All right.
1: Well, now, Mr. Barton, where were we?
4: We were discussing the love life of the queen bee.
1: Oh, well, tell us more of your plans for the city.
4: Well, we want to make our city a cultural center.
1: I see.
4: And to do this, my office is a regular beehive of activity. In order to succeed, we need the support of every public-minded citizen.
2: Oh, Mr. Barton, you're so right.
4: You think so?
2: Well, I just can't tell you how much I agree with you.
4: Really? Well, that's very nice of you.
2: It isn't a question of being nice. Everything you said is exactly how I feel. Only you put it so perfectly.
4: Why, Mrs. Cooper, I had no idea you were so well versed on this subject.
1: Now, along the lines you were following, Mr. Barton...
4: Please. Now, what were you saying, Mrs. Cooper?
2: Well, I was merely waiting to hear more about your fascinating project.
4: Yes. Well, in addition to the Shakespearean group, we're going to agitate for playgrounds with swimming pools, tennis courts, and free art lessons for the youngsters.
2: Oh, you're so right.
4: Cooper, you didn't tell me your wife was such a stimulating conversationalist.
1: Well,
4: It's a pleasure to meet a woman who has something to say. Mrs. Cooper, I especially like your idea about free art lessons for the youngsters.
2: Oh, it was nothing.
4: Oh, no, it was a flash of inspiration. You're a very clever woman.
2: Oh, you're so right.
1: Oh, brother. look, Mr. Barton, that particular idea is one I've had for a long time. Now, why
4: do you keep interrupting?

0: Cooper. You're just making a pest of yourself.
1: Oh, you're so right.
0: As a matter of fact, Mrs. Cooper, I have a favor to ask of you. Our first forum meeting is this Saturday night. Will you do me the honor of being a speaker on the panel?
1: Why, Mr. Barton, you just know I will.
0: Oh, thank you. And with you on the stand, I have a feeling the evening will be one I'll never forget.
2: Oh, you're so right.
1: George, you've done nothing but grumble for the past 2 days.
2: Well, I wonder why. I bring Barton home, and he ends up asking you to appear on the forum.
1: You're just jealous.
2: I am not.
1: If your eyes get any greener, you can stuff them with pimentos.
2: Oh, Liz, be serious. You're not going through with this, are you?
1: Of course I am.
2: Well, do you know what the subject for discussion is?
1: Yes. The effect of jet propulsion and supersonic flight on the future of aviation.
2: Well?
1: Now, don't worry about me. I've been preparing for the forum all day.
2: By studying aviation?
1: By buying a new dress.
2: But the audience will want to hear about planes and flying. You can't possibly hold their attention.
1: No. Wait till they see my new dress. Got a dive bomb neckline.
2: Why don't you let me take your place, Liz? I'm an expert on the subject.
1: George, you are not an expert on aviation just because you were assistant air raid warden on our block.
2: That's not what I mean. You'll have to discuss aviation with Colonel Davis, one of the foremost authorities, in front of an audience. Now, you can't just sit there and say,
3: oh, you're so right.
1: I know it. I've been in the public library all afternoon studying up on it. And I have a little speech all memorized.
2: All right, let's hear it. I'll be Barton. Mrs. Cooper, what do you feel is the future of aviation since the inception of supersonic flight?
1: Mr. Barton, I'm glad you asked me that. Ladies and gentlemen, the first successful airplane was built by Wilbur and Orville Wright.
2: Now, there's a scoop.
1: Be quiet. Wilbur was born in Millville, Indiana, in 1867, and Orville was born in Dayton, Ohio, in 1871.
2: That should have the audience on their feet cheering. Now, Liz, you're not really going to talk about the Wright brothers, are you?
1: Certainly.
2: But what have they got to do with the subject?
1: Well, if they hadn't invented the plane, it'd be a lot harder to fly these days. Those boys would be up there hanging on to nothing but a hot jet.
2: I give up.
0: Ladies and gentlemen, the town forum will please come to order. There's been a slight change in tonight's program. Colonel Davis, our jet plane expert, will not be with us. He started here from Los Angeles, but he got slightly mixed up in a snowstorm and has just cabled us from Bombay, India. In Colonel Davis's place, we have that famous authority on Alaska, Mr. Scott Campbell. This, of course, will change our subject for tonight's discussion to Alaska.
1: Oh, brother.
0: What's that, Mrs. Cooper?
1: Relative in the audience. Hello, brother.
0: Yes. Well, on with the forum, and let's see if we can't get a little heated discussion underway. We all know how Mr. Campbell feels on tonight's subject. Mrs. Cooper, how do you feel?
1: I don't feel so good.
0: Oh, come, Mrs. Cooper. Start the ball rolling.
1: All right. Mr. Barton, Mr. Campbell, ladies and gentlemen. In my opinion, the way I feel about this subject is, Wilbur and Orville Wright built the first successful airplane. Wilbur was born in Millville, Indiana.
0: Mrs. Cooper, pardon me. I think you're still on the old subject.
1: Oh, you're so right.
0: The subject is Alaska. Will you continue?
1: You want me to continue?
0: Yes.
1: While Orville was born in Dayton, Ohio.
0: No. When are you going to get to Alaska?
1: Let me get the plane invented and I'll fly up there.
0: I knew I shouldn't have asked a woman up here. Mrs. Cooper, would it be possible for you to continue without mentioning your friends, the Wright brothers?
1: It certainly would. Friends of Alaska, we must remember that the queen bee lays 3,000 eggs a day.
0: I knew it. Mr. Campbell, take over.
4: Yes, thank you. There are 72,000 people living in Alaska, and 20,000 of these are children. What about their education, their future? Who is responsible for these children, Mrs. Cooper?
1: Do you really want me to answer that?
0: You wouldn't dare.
4: Who is responsible for these children, Mrs. Cooper?
1: Wilbur and Orville Wright.

0: Liz, what's that noise?
1: What noise?
0: Liz, it's 4 o'clock in the morning. Are you eating crackers in bed?
1: Certainly not.
0: Oh, no? Let's hear you whistle. I thought so.
1: Well, I was awfully hungry, so I got up and got a snack. What's wrong with that?
0: Give me those crackers, Liz.
1: No.
0: Give me those crackers.
1: Oh, now you got them all over the bed. You're mean.
0: Now, there. Now, go to sleep. Liz?
1: What's the matter now?
0: Give me that apple.
1: No.
0: Give me that apple.
1: Oh.
0: Now, go to sleep. Are you eating again?
1: I'm not making any noise.
0: What are you eating?
1: I'm not making any noise. Now leave me alone.
0: Give it to me, Liz.
1: No.
0: I'll take it away from you.
1: You'll be sorry.
0: Give me that. What was that?
1: A glass of cold milk. Good night, George.

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Tonight's program was produced and directed by Jess Oppenheimer, who wrote the script with Madeline Pugh and Bob Carroll Jr. Original music was composed by Marlon Skiles and conducted by Wilbur Hatch. The part of Katie the Maid was played by Ruth Parrott. Lucille Ball will soon be seen in the Paramount picture Sorrowful Jones. Be sure to listen to Lucille Ball in My Favorite Husband next week. Bob Lamon speaking. This is CBS, the Columbia Broadcasting System.

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0: Howdy. Sprawling boisterously across a rawhide, tough frontier is a little town at Dos Rios. Not much of a town, to be sure. A few stores, a church, start of what someday will be a school, 9 saloons, and 1 so-called lawyer. The lawyer's name is Chad Remington. Well, that's me. Of course, there's not enough law business in the whole county to keep me busy, but I do own a ranch left to me by my dad when he died. Naturally, there wouldn't be a lawyer in Dos Rios if we didn't have a court. And with the court, it goes without saying, we have a judge. Judge Fillmore, whose daughter Libby happens to be a most special favorite of mine. Well, with the lack of law business, one day not so long ago, the judge and I decided to see what we could do about getting ourselves some wild turkeys. So we saddled up a couple of my horses, took 2 of my best rifles, and started scouting.
1: Nice shooting, Chad. You got yourself 2 gobblers.
0: You'd call that nice shooting, Judge? Shot 4 times and only got 2 birds. Well, that's what a fella gets for spending too much time practicing law and not enough time practicing with a Winchester. 2 out of 4.
1: Well, if you can keep as good an average hitting the bullseye for your clients, they should have no complaints.
0: Clients? I haven't seen one in a month.
1: You don't mind my representing you, Chad. Never admit to a man who might be your future father-in-law that you can't keep his daughter in the style to which she hopes to become accustomed.
0: That's good advice, Judge. And I'll be happy to pay your fee if my future father-in-law gives his consent someday. Well, I better be picking up those 2 toms before the buzzards get to... who's this coming?
1: I see someone coming, all right, but without my glasses...
0: Well, it's no wonder you only bagged 1 turkey. That's Tim Brackett. You know, the young puncher who works over at the J. Lazy L.
1: Oh, yeah.
0: Hey, Tim!
2: Howdy, Chad. Judge.
1: Well, hi, Tim.
2: Riding all over Patty's half acre looking for you. Cherokee told me you're probably out here on a turkey hunt.
0: You looking for us?
2: Well, I guess either one of you alone would have been all right. Got a legal question I'd like answered.
0: Well, see, Judge, business is picking up. What's on your mind, son?
2: Well, it's just something I made a bet with a fella.
1: No one can legally force you to pay a bet, Tim.
2: No, that isn't what I mean, Judge. Let's suppose a fella, some fella, borrowed $10,000 on his ranch.
0: Uh-huh. Some fella, huh?
2: Yeah, some fella. Well, suppose this fella paid all of it but $2,000 and then couldn't pay the $2,000 right off. Could the man with the mortgage take the ranch away from him?
1: It might sound inequitable, but legally, until every last cent is paid, interest and all, the lender can foreclose and take possession of the property.
2: That's a fine thing.
0: Lose your bet?
2: Yeah, sure did lose my bet.
0: Well, if you didn't bet your month's wages, there's no reason to commit suicide.
2: Look, I just hate myself for doing this, but could one of you lend me a little money?
1: Well, I don't know.
0: How much money is a little money, Tim?
2: $20, $25.
1: As long as you're going to have to owe somebody, why not owe the man you lost the bet to?
2: Well, it's not for him. It's for my sister.
1: For your sister, huh? I never heard you talk about a sister before.
0: Yeah, matter of fact, neither did I.
2: You mean you ain't gonna let me have it?
0: Not at all. If you give me a word that what you need the money for is strictly legitimate, I guess I can scrape it up.
2: Chad, word of honor. I need $25 to help out my sister.
0: Well, that's good enough for me, Tim. Here you are. Don't go losing it riding back to town.
2: You bet. See? I'll wrap it up and put it right here in this buckskin pouch in my pocket.
0: Good. And don't forget, there's no particular hurry about paying it back.
2: Hey, I'm sure not much at speech making, but thanks, Chad. Thanks from the bottom of my heart.
3: Get up there, boy. Let's go. Hey, boy!
1: Chad, do you think you should have given that boy the money without finding out exactly what he needed it for?
0: Well, he said he needed it for his sister, and it certainly was good enough for... And wait a minute. He must have dropped something when he pulled out that pouch. You see it there?
1: What is it, Chad? What is that piece of paper?
0: This piece of paper is a letter. From the return address on the envelope, the boy has got a sister. Lives over in the next county in Dry Wells.
1: Well, I'll be darned. I didn't believe that story about his sister being in trouble, but apparently it's true. You think maybe under the circumstances that we ought to open that letter and see what the trouble is?
0: Well, if the girl's in real trouble, certainly $25 isn't going to cure it. All right, Judge, what do you say we read the letter and find out?
1: Certainly. If she needs more money, maybe we can do something to be of real help.
0: Well, here goes. Fine lot of good that 25 can do his sister.
1: And it was his sister he was talking about, Chad?
0: Yep. When her father was alive, he borrowed $10,000 on their ranch. It's paid down to $2,000 now, and she can't meet that. Judge, I've got a notion we better hightail it over to the J. Lazy L and find Tim. The rest of this story may be interesting. Very interesting. Nobody at the J. Lazy L knew where Tim was. He'd taken the day off. So the judge and I headed back toward town. When we got to Dos Rios, the judge went home. I went up to the offices I keep, located over at Cherokee O'Bannon's livery stable. Cherokee, not only my landlord and sidekick, but also a former medicine man, was gnashing his teeth over my letting $25 slip through my fingers so easily.
4: Of all the impoverished, impecunious imbecility, you take the cake, Chad.
0: Well, I've got a sweet tooth. I like cake.
4: Well, if you would direct your elementary instincts in the proper direction, one-fifth of that amount would have set them up for everybody down at my favorite hostelry, the Lady Luck Bar and Grill.
0: Instead of ranting that way, Cherokee, and worrying about your constantly unquenched thirst, you might give some thought to where we could find Tim.
4: First, you give him legal advice. Then, instead of charging him for it, you...
0: What did you stop for, Cherokee? What are you staring at out the window?
4: Unless this is an optical illusion, the most ravishing and pulchritudinous bit of femininity is about to come up the stairs to visit you, you bucolic Blackstone. Absolutely stunning, Chad.
0: What an eye.
4: What a girl.
0: Come in.
5: Which one of you gentlemen is Mr. Remington?
0: Why, I am. Cherokee, get the young lady a chair.
4: Just what I was about to do. Here, won't you please sit down?
5: Thanks. Thanks so much. Mr. Remington, my name is Emily Brackett.
4: Brackett? Well, like I always say, it's a small world after all. We were just talking about another Brackett. A young cowboy over here, Tim Brackett. A fine, upstanding lad.
5: Tim's my brother.
0: Well, it is a small world, isn't it?
5: They told me out at the J. Lazy L that you'd been out there a while ago looking for Tim, and I thought you might know where I could find him.
0: At the moment, I don't, Miss Brackett. But while you're here, I have a confession to make.
5: Yes?
0: I read a letter you wrote to Tim about... Well, about the money owing on your ranch.
5: Well, he probably showed it to you because he wanted some legal advice.
0: Well, that wasn't actually the reason. But now that I think about it, I have an idea your brother's headed for something which might bring a bit of trouble.
5: Trouble?
0: Cherokee, you're a man of the world.
4: Indeed I am, my boy. Pride myself on it.
0: If you needed $2,000 and didn't know how to raise it, and providing, of course, someone would lend you $25... what would you do with the money you'd borrowed?
4: Well, since it wouldn't take $25 to drown my sorrows, I might be inclined to risk it in a game of stud poker to see if I could run a double eagle up into some of the long green folding type money.
5: You mean that my brother borrowed $25 to gamble?
0: I don't mean anything yet, Miss Emily. But if you'll sit right here, there are only 9 places in town where he could gamble. And Cherokee and I are going out and see if we can find that young man.
6: Staying in the pot, Tim?
3: You're blame right I am, Duke. Staying in and raising you another 20.
6: Hey, you must have another king in the hole, huh?
3: What do you mean by that, Duke?
6: What do you mean, what do I mean? Anybody with the cards showing that you have and betting the way you are must have a king buried.
3: I always kind of suspected you could read the backs of the cards, Duke.
6: Are you insinuating that I'm running a crooked game?
3: I ain't insinuating, I'm saying so. How else could you know I got a king in a hole?
6: Tim, I've been operating in Dos Rios for 6 years now. No one's ever talked to me that way before. So I'm asking you to pick up your money and get out.
3: Who are you trying to bluff?
6: I'm not bluffing, Tim. I'm telling you to clear out of the game.
3: Yeah? Well, if I leave the game, I'm taking the pot with me. In a square game, I'd have won it. Duke, take your hands off that money.
6: Tim, don't act loco. You go reaching for your gun and...
0: Plugged him.
6: I did, Chad.
4: Why, you low down double.
6: Now, just a minute before you both go shooting off your mouths. Why don't you ask someone who was here what happened?
7: It was Tim's fault, Chad. He called Duke a cheat and a liar and then went for his gun.
6: And that's gospel. I tried to stop him, but when he threw down on me, there was only one thing I could do. I guess I did it.
0: Yeah, I guess you did. All right, some of you men, pick Tim up and take him over to the undertakers.
5: Chad, if only you'd gotten there just a little earlier.
1: Believe me, Miss Brackett, you've got to try to get hold of yourself. Unfortunately, all the grief in the world isn't going to bring your brother back.
4: You just say the word, miss, and I'll fill that thieving gambler so full of lead that he'll bust right through the floor and bury himself right there.
0: You can save yourself all that trouble, Cherokee. Because after I've had a chance to talk to a few men who were in there and I find out what actually happened, I may take care of Duke. I'll give him a chance to take care of me.
5: Oh, no. You've done all you should already. Don't go back down there.
0: I've got to, Miss Emily. That's got to be finished before we worry about your ranch. If there's anything I can do, you're not going to lose your place to a money-grubbing loan shark for 20 cents on the dollar.
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0: And now, Frontier Town.
1: From all I've noticed, death, sudden and brutal death, is as shocking in a frontier town as any place else in the country. But somehow on the frontier, folks seem better able to pull themselves together and go on with the things that have to be done. And so it was that Emily Brackett, over her first shock at her brother Tim's killing, had regained some of her composure and was able to answer a few questions.
2: Well, that's about all there is to it, Chad. Everybody around our part of the country had always borrowed from old Sam Tennyson and never had any trouble. It wasn't until Mr. Tennyson died that the man who took over all of his loans began to foreclose in wholesale lots.
3: When you say took over all his loans, what do you mean by that?
2: I mean, I don't know exactly, but this Mr. Sturgis bought the mortgages from Sam Tennyson's estate, I guess.
4: Sounds crooked to me.
3: Estate? Did Tennyson have any heirs, sons or daughters?
2: He had a son, but he died a few weeks later in an accident. A bridge he was riding over collapsed.
1: Convenient, wasn't it? For Sturgis, I mean.
2: What?
1: How many ranches has his Sturgis foreclosed on already?
2: Oh, goodness, I don't know, but I guess there isn't a part of the valley he doesn't own some acreage in.
1: Well, I think we've imposed on you enough, Miss Emily. Right now, we still have a little unfinished business to take care of. Business with Duke Rafferty. Leaving the judge, Libby, and Cherokee to take care of Emily Brackett, I started out to see that Duke Rafferty, the gambler, paid for the wanton killing of Tim Brackett. So, like any lawyer, I began asking questions to get the proof which would support my case. When I'd asked about half a dozen people who'd been in the so-called cafe, I wasted little time going over and paying a call on Mr. Rafferty in person.
5: What do you want to see me about, Remington?
1: You'll find out, Duke.
5: Yeah, you got to stick your nose in everybody's business, huh?
1: At the moment, all I'd like to do is see you alone.
5: Yeah, you lawyers. Come on. Let's go into my private office.
1: Thanks.
5: Okay. Now, what do you want?
1: Duke, I've made it my business to talk to half a dozen men who witnessed Tim's killing. But it didn't take long to learn that Tim threatened you, and even though you tried to stop him, it was the kid who cleared his holster first.
5: Well, you had me worried for a minute. You know, you got a reputation and a pair of eyes that throw a cold chill into a man.
1: Well, you can relax. Now, they tell me Tim Brackett accused you of using a marked deck.
5: I think you know better than that, Chad.
1: Check. Now, how about doing me a favor?
5: Aim your own game, Chad.
1: Running a place like this, I imagine you've met a lot of the fly-by-night gents in this part of the country. I was wondering if you could give me a line on a character over in Dry Wells in the next county, a big money man by the name of Sturgis.
5: K.C. Sturgis?
1: Well, K.C.? I don't know. All I know is the name Sturgis. What does K.C. mean?
5: Well, if it is the same Maverick, I know the K.C.'s a nickname. Stands for Kansas City. That's where he came from originally, before he started to work the small towns along the Pecos, the mining camps through Colorado.
1: Work the mining camps, eh? What is he, a gambler?
5: Well, he gambles, but he doesn't make his living at it.
1: Well, what does he do to make a living?
5: Casey? Does anything and anybody. All he is, Chad's a confidence man.
1: Confidence man, is he? That's very interesting, Duke.
5: How in the name of Hannah did you ever get mixed up with a gent like that?
1: I'm not mixed up with him yet. But now that you give me this little rundown on him, I got a notion it won't be very long before I am mixed up with him. Plenty.
4: Great gilded glory, Chad. What conceivable difference can it make if Sturgis is a confidence man?
1: It may make the difference between being able to save Miss Emily's ranch or having Sturgis take it over for the few thousand dollars still owing on it.
3: Chad, as far as I'm concerned, you haven't answered Cherokee's question.
1: I guess you're right, Judge. But if Cherokee is willing to ride over to Dry Wells with us and indulge in a little acting, I've got what might be a bright idea.
2: Now I'm more confused. Confidence man and acting?
1: Well, all right, then. Here it is in a nutshell. If Mr. K.C. Sturgis is a confidence man, and if you introduce Cherokee to him as your wealthy uncle from the East who's come out to visit you, I think Sturgis will forego your ranch temporarily and make a play for the larger stakes.
4: Chad, I'm afraid you'd make an unsuccessful impresario. Me, a multimillionaire? Why, even with my astounding amount of histrionic ability, I'm afraid that's a characterization at this late date too far beyond my impecunious experience.
3: Cherokee, with a little expert coaching, we'll have you lighting your cigars with $20 bills. And I must say, Chad, although your proposal is slightly extra legal, it sounds as if it might work on a confidence man.
1: Well, there's an old saying, Judge, takes a crook to catch a crook.
4: Sir, am I to infer that you're branding me a crook?
1: Oh, not on your life, Cherokee. I convict no man till he's proven guilty. Why, until I see you in action in Dry Wells, I'm not even calling you an actor. Well, we got to Dry Wells the next day and moved bag and baggage into the spare room in Emily Brackett's little ranch house. Then she sent word to Sturgis that she wanted to see him. When we saw Sturgis arriving, I suddenly remembered something I hadn't thought of before.
2: That's Sturgis. Just riding in through the gate now, Chad.
1: Oh, good. Then in that case, the judge and I'd better go into the kitchen while Cherokee demonstrates his histrionic Oh, good gosh. So one thing we hadn't thought of.
3: What's that, Chad?
1: Cherokee's name. Emily can't introduce him to Sturgis as her Uncle Cherokee. What is your right name, Cherokee?
4: Come on.
1: Sturgis is almost on the porch now.
3: Surely your parents gave you a name when you were born.
4: Yes, they did. And I still hate my revered pater for it. My name, my cognomen, my handle is Aloysius.
2: So you see, Mr. Sturgis, when Uncle Al got my letter asking for the $2,000 I still owe you, he simply packed up and came right out here.
5: It was $2,000, but it's more than that now with the interest and default charges.
4: My good fellow, what difference can that make? What difference can a few thousand make one way or another? No nephew, I mean whatever a female nephew is called.
2: Niece, I'm your niece.
4: Thank you, Emily. No relative of mine is going to lose a ranch for a few paltry dollars. When I've got so much, I've got to keep it in three banks.
5: In three banks?
4: Three banks and a private vault.
5: What?
4: Well, having been in the furniture business all my life, nose to the grindstone and all that, it's always been my dream to come out west. Out west for better men, and gold is where you find it.
5: Well, I've known people before to come out from the east looking for gold and lose everything they had, but...
4: Mr. Sturgis, if you're meaning to discourage me, you're not succeeding. Because if I can find a suitable piece of gold-bearing land, I'm prepared to pay upwards of $50,000 for it.
2: Uncle, really, you shouldn't.
5: Now, just a minute, Miss Brackett. Your uncle's a successful businessman. I'm sure he knows what he's doing. And if you're real serious about wanting a piece of gold-bearing property, sir, I know of one that's got a fortune on it. And I wouldn't be at all surprised if I couldn't get it for, well, for a little more than the figure you have in mind.
4: My own figures? Take me to the property. And if I like it, I'll give you a draft on my bank. At least on one of them.
5: Well, look, I'd better check up on this land first and see if it's still available. And if it is, I'll show you the most valuable piece of gold-bearing property since the Mother Lode was discovered.
1: Well, if it doesn't take a crook to catch a crook, it certainly took an actor to bait the trap to catch the crook that time. Sturgis practically ran for his horse and headed for town, with the judge and myself trailing him cautiously. And there, after a while, we saw him come out of a mining claim office and head out toward the desert. About 7 miles out of town, with nothing around but rocks, cactus, and Joshua trees, the judge and I saw Sturgis dismount, kneel down, and burrow under some of the rocks. We didn't wait for him to mount up again, but we circled the location and came back afterwards. Late that afternoon, we saw him again approaching the spot in the buckboard, carrying Emily and Cherokee with him.
5: Well, Al, my boy, here's the prop. Here's where we get off.
4: Well, this is certainly picturesque, Sturgis. But there's nothing here but desert.
5: That's the beauty of it. That's why you can pick it up for 80 or 90,000. Why, nobody even thinks it's gold out here. And just to show you the fortune that's here, suppose you just stoop down and look under any of these rocks.
4: You think I should, Emily?
5: Go on, Al, go on. It won't bite you.
4: Well, all right. Well, there's nothing under this rock but a lot of crawling worms.
5: What? Let me see. Oh, that's funny. Well, let's look over here. There's surely a few nuggets under this rock.
2: There aren't even crawling worms under that one.
4: Mr. Sturgis, I have a feeling you brought me out here on a fool's errand.
2: Why, there's no more gold here than it. Oh, look, Uncle Al. Isn't this Chad coming?
5: Chad? Who's he?
2: He's a friend of my brother's over in Dos Rios. Looking for us, Chad?
6: Whoa, fella. Pull it away.
1: They told me it's your place you'd ridden out this way, so we trailed you. I'm glad to say I've got just about enough for you to pay off your loan.
2: Well, this is really a coincidence. This is Mr. Sturgis, the man who holds the mortgage.
1: Oh, howdy, Sturgis. Oh. I don't suppose you mind if I haven't got it in cash, but if you want to go back to town, the bank will give you money for these gold nuggets.
7: Gold nuggets? Let me see them.
1: Sure. Here you are.
7: Are you low-down crooked? Where'd you get these nuggets?
1: What difference can that make? I told you the bank would take them.
7: You double-dealing buzzard, you stole them. Stole them right from here.
1: Oh, how come you know where I got them?
7: How do I know? Because I put them here. Well,
3: you know because you put them here yourself. You salted this little piece of land and were ready to sell it as a gold mine.
4: What? Trying to bilk me by cheap chicanery?
7: That's nothing but a lie. You can't prove that.
1: Oh, no. Can we prove that, Judge, or can't we?
3: In any court in the land. Because both of us saw this confidence man ride out here and plant the nuggets right before our eyes.
7: Oh, you double-crossing sneaking dog.
4: Don't close both his eyes, Chad. He's got to have one good one when he signs that release.
1: Kemp, don't worry, Cherokee. I'm only going to dot one eye and one chin. And now, Mr. Sturgis, you can either get up yourself or I'll help you up. Because we're all going back to the Brackett Ranch where you'll sign a receipt for payment in full for the balance of that mortgage.
7: What are you talking about? You just admitted those nuggets were mine.
1: They were, but there's a law that says finders keepers.
3: And another law in anyone's courtroom which says a confidence man can be sentenced to from 15 to 20 years in jail.
1: Well, how about it, Sturgis? You coming back with us and signing that release?
7: Yeah. All right. I know when I'm licked. But give me a chance to get my breath, will you?
4: Listen, you faker. I'm going to give you a better chance than you would have given me. It so happens that in my hip pocket, I have a bottle of my genuine Cherokee Indian rattlesnake oil. One mouthful of that for you and one for me, and we'll all be able to ride back.
1: Now, just a minute, Cherokee. We've agreed on the punishment for this crime. And we're not forcing Sturgis to drink that alcoholic loco juice of yours unless we catch him on 10 counts of attempted murder.
4: Chad, that's the most unfair cut.
1: You go on.

Frontier Town, starring Tex Chandler, is a Bruce Ells production. Supervision by Joel Murcutt. 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Music written and played by Ivan Dittmars. Be sure to be with us again same time next week for another fine action-adventure story with your favorite young Western star, Tex Chandler. And now this is Bill Forman telling you that Frontier Town came to you from Hollywood.

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1: Strawberry!
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1: Strawberry!
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1: Strawberry!
0: Nougat and caramel, golden light? 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
1: Strawberry!
0: A hazelnut in every bite!
2: 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Orange juice.
3: No, sir. 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
2: 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Thank you.
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is stranger than fiction. The story which you are about to hear is a true narrative based upon actual recorded facts. Yet the exact solution has baffled authorities the world over. And the case remains, even today, as one of the unsolved mysteries of the high seas.

0: Tonight we hear a true sea mystery. The story of the American brigantine, the Marie Celeste, a vessel of 500 tons burthen carrying a crew of 13. The scene is the broad sweep of the North Atlantic. It is the morning of December 5th. Officers and crew of the British ship De Gracia are about their duties. Mist rising from the water assumes weird and grotesque forms in the pale, uncertain sunlight. The captain and first mate are on the bridge, unmindful of the tragedy they are about to discover. All unmindful that, veiled in the morning mists, bearing down on them, is that which every sailor fears. A ship of death. A ghost ship.
1: All hands on deck! Bring on starboard bow!
2: Hard a port! Hard a port!
3: Hard a port it is, sir.
2: By Jove, Mr. Adams, did you see that?
4: I don't understand it, sir. She fell away in the wind, sir, as though she were
2: the wind.
4: Aye, sir. She acts like a ghost ship. Ship without a crew. Yet she's ship-shape and trim enough in looks.
2: Run up a danger hoist and we'll see if she'll answer.
4: Aye, aye, sir.
1: Run up a danger hoist.
5: Aye, aye, sir. Made it so, sir.
4: No answer from the American, sir.
2: I've been watching it through the glass. There isn't a living soul on deck. I don't like that, Hunt. Give orders to stand by to board. I'm going to board her.
4: Aye, aye, sir.
1: Stand by all hands to board.
5: Aye, aye, sir. And run aboard.
2: Bring her about, Mr. Quartermaster. Bring her about.
3: Aye, aye, sir.
4: All her boats seem to be in place. She can't be abandoned.
2: Well, we'll soon find out. We're well in. Throw her away a boat on the starboard side.
5: Aye, aye, sir. Aye, aye.
2: Come along, Mr. Adams. We'll go aboard.
4: Right with you, sir.
2: All right, lower away.
4: She doesn't look as if she'd been through any heavy seas.
2: No. I was looking at her name, the Marie Celeste. I seem to remember seeing her in New York.
4: I was thinking the same thing, sir. Here, pass me that boat hook. I'll fend off.
2: There's a trailing rope amidships. We can board easily.
4: Up you go, sir.
2: I've got her. Take a hitch with that rope.
4: She's fast, sir. Can you see anything?
2: No ship shape on the deck. Here, I'll give you a hand.
4: Better be careful, sir. It could be plague.
2: No, Mr. Adams. If it were plague, there would be bodies on deck, not below.
0: Together, Captain Boyce and his first mate make their way below decks. Not a thing stirs. Not a sound. Save the creak of timbers and the slap, slap of water against the hull. Almost on tiptoe, silently, as if in the very presence of an unseen death, the two men search the hold. From keel to bridge, from stem to stern, nothing. Nothing but an empty eeriness. A ship trim as if she had been rigged an hour before, but a ghost ship. A ship without crew or living thing aboard. All the superstition of the seas is in the minds of the captain and the mate as they climb through the hatch onto the deck and down the alleyway to the ship's galley.
6: Good Lord, look there. They've even left the crew's meal on the galley stove, half cooked.
7: Something terrible must have happened to cause them to leave the ship in such a hurry.
6: Yeah, but we don't know that they left. Their own free will. No boats missing. Not anything used to make a raft. How could they leave except by...
7: Exactly, sir. Except by what? I tell you, sir, I don't like it. It's uncanny. It isn't real. It can't be. Yet it is.
6: Come on, let's hurry. We'll look into the chart room and get off this ship as fast as we can. Chart room door is closed. Well, but it's not locked. Breakfast here, too.
7: And a baby's high chair at the table.
6: And the captain's chronometer's still running.
7: It's ghastly, sir. This silence. This trim-rigged ship in perfect condition without a soul. No signs of anything. Oh, let's get off, sir. I'm not easily frightened, but dash it all, sir. Here's something that isn't human, if you know what I mean.
6: Well, I don't want her, but we must take her in tow. You got a note of everything we can enter into our logbook? Boat's all in place. Captain's chronometer's still running.
4: Two watches lying on the skipper's table. Breakfast for the crew ready in the galley.
6: Plate of porridge half eaten on the saloon table. No preparations made to abandon. Everything trim and shipshape.
7: And not a soul aboard. Dead or alive.
4: alive.
2: Right. Well, come along, Adams. We'll get back aboard our own ship, and we'll both feel better.
0: 62 years have passed, and the mystery of the Marie Celeste remains a mystery. The United States authorities notified the consuls in various countries to keep a sharp lookout for survivors. But to this day, nothing has been seen or heard of captain, crew, the captain's wife, or baby. In the annals of the sea, it is one of the great unsolved mysteries. Yet there is one explanation. It is based on the knowledge that Captain Briggs of the Marie Celeste was ill. Ill mentally. And his temporary mental aberration took the form of swimming around his ship with all his clothes on. It is the morning of November 24th. The morning of the last entry in the Marie Celeste's logbook. The captain is in the chart room, and his wife, Mary, is on the bridge talking to the first officer.
8: Oh, Mr. Anderson, I'm afraid the captain is going to have one of his spells again.
9: Do you? What makes you think so?
8: Oh, he's been muttering to himself all morning about taking a swim around the ship.
9: With all his clothes on, I suppose.
8: Yes, I want you to promise me something.
9: Yes?
8: If he insists on swimming around the ship, will you go with him?
9: If you want me to, I will.
10: Oh, Mary. Mary. Mary, where are you?
8: Here on the bridge.
10: I'm going for a swim. Oh, it's a beautiful day. Calm as a mill pond, and I feel the need of it.
9: Tell you what, sir. Let's make a contest out of it.
10: What are you talking about, Anderson?
9: Oh, I could do with a swim myself, and I thought, let's have a race, you and me. We'll dive off amidships and swim once around.
8: Yes, that's a good idea, Mr. Anderson. A competition.
9: Yes.
10: But I'm going to swim with all my clothes on. Got to keep in practice, you know. Get shipwrecked someday and have to swim fully dressed. Can't do it unless you practice.
9: Yes, of course, sir. I'm game, though.
8: Oh, I wish you would.
10: No, Mary, you leave that to me.
9: Oh, by the way, Chips has made a sort of a crib for the baby. He calls it the baby's quarterdeck. Rigged it up aft, sir, so you wouldn't be worrying about the baby crawling under the rail and falling overboard.
8: Oh, that was nice of Chips. I'll go below and thank you.
10: Don't be long, or you'll miss the race.
8: I won't. I'll be back on deck in a moment.
9: Chips took baby aft a few minutes ago. He's playing with him in the crib.
10: Come on, then. We'd better leave our watches in the chart room. And that reminds me, I must wind my chronometer.
9: Oh, here, Skipper, take my watch with you, too. I'll go aft and see how Chips is getting along with the baby.
10: All right, Anderson. Be ready for that swim when I come back.
9: Don't worry, sir. I'll be waiting.
8: He's still determined.
9: Why, I thought you went below.
8: I was standing behind the hatch.
9: Oh, let's go aft and see the baby's quarterdeck.
8: Oh, I'm afraid. I call it whatever you want to. I have a feeling that the bell clangs of its own free will.
9: Now, Mary, don't worry. I'll look after the skipper when we get in the water. Besides, he's a good swimmer.
8: Oh, look at baby. Isn't that clever? And good morning, Chips.
11: Good morning, ma'am. What do you think of our baby's quarterdeck?
8: I think it's very clever of you, Chips.
11: Me? I've got children of my own. I know what the little blighter's like. You know, it's just like having a railing around your own porch. He can't fall out.
9: Don't you think, Chips, that the baby's quarterdeck ought to be lashed down?
11: Oh, no, sir. Not unless the wind picks up a bit, sir. It's as safe as being in your own yard, says I.
0: But Chips was wrong. It wasn't as safe as being in your own yard. And it was the so-called baby's quarterdeck that resulted in the mystery of the Marie Celeste. Out of deference to people who may still be living, character names in some of these unsolved mysteries have been changed. Inasmuch as any solution must of necessity be supposition, liberties of time, place, and characters have been taken. In just a moment, you will hear a solution to the mystery of the Marie Celeste.

0: Ladies and gentlemen, the solution for which you have been waiting. And so Chips, the carpenter, places the baby in the crate-like structure he has made while the mother looks on. He turns to her as the captain walks down from the chart house.
1: There he is, ma'am. All safe and sound. Can't fall out and can't get out.
2: It was very good of you to think of it, Chips.
1: Oh, here's the skipper.
3: Ahoy there, Mr. Anderson. Are you ready?
4: All ready, skipper.
3: You be the judge, Mary. Although I know I'm going to win.
2: All right, I'll be judge. The first around the ship and up the trailing rope onto the deck wins.
3: Then you give the word to go.
2: Now, both of you get up on the rail. Ready? Set? Go!
1: Look, the skipper, he's the way to a flying start, he is.
2: Oh, he's a powerful swimmer. But just the same...
1: Oh! Oh, what the blazes?
2: The ship! She heeled over!
1: The wind! We're in for a blow!
2: Oh, the baby's crib is sliding across the deck! Oh!
0: The ship's carpenter and the baby's mother rush across the landing deck in a vain

Carpenter and the baby's mother rush across the landing deck in a vain effort to save the baby. Again, the vessel heels, and together they slide over the scuppers into the sea. One after the other, every member of the crew leaps overboard to the rescue. The freshening wind fills the sagging sails, and the Marie Celeste, fully rigged, her ship's bell clanging a sailor's dirge, without a living soul aboard, gets underway and leaves the crew struggling in the water.

0: You know, cats have minds of their own. 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Tibby, Tibby, Tibby.
1: Tibby the meat lover, and now he's easy to please with Kitty Cat meat and liver dinner. 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She likes both the Kitty Cat dinners.
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2: Here he is, the one, the only...
8: 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George, who's first?
2: Groucho, I'd like you to meet Angeline Papadakis and Joseph Interligi. 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
8: Welcome to You Bet Your Life. 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Angelina Papadakis and Joseph Interligi, yeah? Papadakis and Interligi, it sounds like an intersection in Scranton, Pennsylvania. I can just hear a young couple saying, I'll meet you at 3 o'clock in the morning at Papadakis and Interligi. And be sure to bring your switchblade.
9: My name is Joseph Interligi. I-N-T-E-R-L-I-G-G-I.
8: He can spell it, too. Can you spell it?
10: No, I'm sorry, I can't.
8: Angela, why are you sorry that you can't spell it?

0: You ought to be very happy about it. Angelina, you're taller than Joe, so I'll start with you. I assume Papadakis is a Greek name, is that
1: right? That's right.
0: So I'll dispense with that question. Now, what part of Guatemala are you from?
1: I'm from Enid, Oklahoma.
0: Are you married?
1: Yes, I'm married.
0: Oh, how did you meet Mr. Papadakis?
1: Well, I met him at a Greek baptism. And my husband was, my future husband, was the godfather. So he was spending all his time with me from then on. Yeah. And my father-in-law wanted him back in San Pedro to tend to business and not in Los Angeles. So he says, hurry up and marry her and get her over with.
0: Well, what business is your father-in-law in?
1: Well, he has 5 liquor stores.
0: And who runs these stores?
1: Oh, my husband.
0: Well, would you have married him if he'd had 5 grocery stores?
1: Well, I would have married him if he had 5 banks.
0: Well, that I can understand. Angeline, what keeps you busy? Do you work around the 5 liquor stores, or do you confine your activities to housework?
1: Well, I have a husband and 3 boys to take care of in my house. But in the evening, I go to university and I take extension courses.
0: You take care of 3 kids all day, and you still have strength enough to go to night school? What's the reason for the evening courses? Are you getting ready with a good sideline in case Prohibition comes back?
1: No, I'm going to work for a BA and then a master's and eventually a PhD.
0: Mm-hmm. That's very impressive. What do you want to be, finally, ultimately?
1: Ultimately?
0: Eventually.
1: A writer.
0: A writer, huh? All the writers I know would rather be in the liquor business. Now then, Mr. Interlegi.
2: My name, no, Mr. Interlegi, Mr. Gratzmann. My name is Joseph Interlegi. I-N-T-E-R-L-I-G-G-I.
0: You know, I'm getting so that I can spell it now, too. Well, let's find out some facts about you. Are you of Italian descent?
2: My father and mother are.
0: Well, where were you born?
2: Ammon, Indiana.
0: Where?
2: Ammon, Indiana.
0: What is it like in Ammon, Indiana?
2: I don't know, but because I was young.
0: Well, is it anything like it is in Muncie, Indiana?
2: Well, I don't care to remember because I go away from Ammon, Indiana to Cleveland, Ohio when I was 4 years old.
0: You went to Cleveland when you were 4 years
2: old? That's right.
0: Where'd you go, for the World Series?
2: No, from Cleveland, Ohio, Daddy and Mama taking me to Sicily.
0: Oh. How long were you in Italy?
2: 16 years.
0: Oh.
2: I'm from Sicily.
0: Sicily.
2: C-I...
0: You spell Sicily.
2: Well, C-I.
0: So far, you're spelling Chicago. Not Cincinnati.
2: And Andrew, please.
0: S-I-C.
2: S-I-C.
0: I-N-T-E-R-L-E-G-G-I. Sissy Interlegi, yeah? Now, what did you do in Sicily, Joe? Did you have a job there?
2: Yes, I have.
0: What did you do?
2: Well, when I was the age 8 years old, when Daddy take me to Sicily, I used to take my shoes off and socks and mix the clay on my feet. And started to mix the clay. And the age 11 years old already, I was professional to make 1,000 brick every day.
0: You made 1,000 brick every day?
2: That's right. And when I was at the age of 14 years old, I have 7 men under me.
0: Were you working in a cemetery then?
2: I used to work in my farm.
0: That's an old joke, Joe, but that's a very grave situation, having 7. This is on a very intellectual plane, this conversation, and I hate to change it for one as sordid as money, but I know you want to get a crack at the big money, so we're going to play You Bet Your Life. And remember, Joe, your partner's.
2: Yes,
0: she's a college girl, so before you answer, you discuss it with the lady over
2: there. All right.
0: All right, you selected facts about presidents. I'll ask you some questions. If you miss 2 in a row, you're out. If you get 4 in a row right, you win $1,000. What musical composition is traditionally played upon the entrance of the president? Talk it over. Talk it over.
1: Hail the Chief.
0: Hail to the Chief is right.
3: That's one right.
0: Now then, what president was originally a very successful mining engineer?
1: Herbert Hoover.
0: Herbert Hoover is right.
3: That's two right.
0: What president was nicknamed Old Hickory?
1: Andrew Jackson.
0: Andrew Jackson is right.
3: Get the next one right, and you have $1,000.
1: Oh, boy!
0: That's not a very dignified attitude for a mother. In what city was George Washington inaugurated?
1: New York.
0: New York City. There's no use fooling around with her. She knows all the answers.
3: And you got 4 in a row, so you won $1,000.
0: Well, you won $1,000. You can keep it and quit, or else you can come back later and at the end of the show and try to double your money. You may even get a crack at $10,000. And no matter what you decide to do, thanks for being on the show.
2: Thank you.
1: Thank you.
0: Out of it, at you.
3: In just a moment, our second couple will join Groucho to play You Bet Your Life.
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0: Welcome to You Bet Your Life. Say the secret word and divide an extra $100. It's a common word, something you always have with you. Mitzi Lynn and Ralph Barry, is that right? Where are you from, Mitzi?
5: Well, I was born in Trenton, New Jersey, and I lived part of my life in Long Branch, New Jersey, which is a summer resort, then came to California with my parents, and now I'm living in Phoenix, Arizona.
0: Oh, are you married?
5: Yes, I am.
0: How long have you been married?
5: 11 years.
0: 11 years? You don't look as though you've been married a day more than 2 years. Do you realize that?
5: You don't mean that.
0: No, I don't. Occasionally I tell little white lies up here. Well, you're a very young-looking woman, anyhow. What does your husband do?
5: Well, during the week he's a barber, but on the weekends he plays drums.
0: In the barbershop?
5: No.
0: He plays drums on weekends, huh?
5: Yes.
0: I guess on weekends it's a relief to look at some skin that doesn't have hair on it. Take your time. We have no place to go. Mr. Barry, there's something familiar about you. You're somebody I should know. Let's see. Barry. Let's see. Is it Straw?
6: No.
0: Huckle?
6: No.
0: Goose?
6: No.
0: Raz?
7: I'm Wild Red Barry, the professional wrestler.
0: Wild Red Barry? I never heard him. I know who you are, Red. I knew it all the time. I've never seen you wrestle, but I'd like to go to one of your rehearsals sometime. Red, I'm going to ask you a straightforward question, and I expect a crooked answer. Now tell me, is wrestling really fixed?
7: No.
0: I knew I'd get the truth out of you. Now, Red, if you can throw these other wrestlers around like you throw the bull, you should be the greatest wrestler in the world. Have you ever thought of that?
7: I am the greatest wrestler in all the world.
0: You are? On what basis do you make this modest claim? Have you ever won anything of importance? I mean, in the ring.
7: Groucho, for your information edification, I was World's Light Heavyweight Wrestling Champion 3 times. I was Light Junior Heavyweight Champion of the World 1 time. I was champion of all Texas. I was Central States Heavyweight Wrestling Champion and Heart of America Heavyweight Wrestling Champion. Is that sufficient evidence?
0: How do you account for your success, Red? You don't seem to be particularly large and muscular. How can you beat all these gorillas? Are you better at memorizing the script?
7: Because of my brilliant intellect. Because I cause my opponents to proceed into a state of bewilderment, genuine uncertainty, and disturbing sense of inferiority, and on the horns of dilemma, and I paralyze, pulverize, terrorize, demoralize, eradicate, destroy, demolish, ostracize, and drive them to the sodden depths of despair and right through the mat.
0: You're just talking to death, is that it? Have you had any mishaps in the ring? I mean, have you ever had any bad bruises?
7: I have had my ribs broke, my collarbone, my shoulders, my hands are broke up, my teeth knocked off. Had enough...
0: Wait a minute. You said to take your word. Okay, Ducky. Up in the bird nest. You said the secret word, so you win $50.
6: With the conversation you were making there, you were bound to say the secret word.
0: I said every other word. Now tell us what happened to you. What have you broken in the ring?
7: I've had my ribs broke, my collarbone, my shoulders. My hands are broken up, my teeth knocked off. I've had enough stitches in this eye here to make Grandma a quilt. And I had my neck broke and my back broken.
0: Well, right now I remember where I've seen you. You were hanging up in a meat market. Now, how can you have broken bones and still say that you're in good physical shape?
7: Why? Because medical authorities tell me at Mayo Clinic and Research Kansas City, where I go through every year, that I'm a specimen of physical perfection. And I'm just like a 16-year-old boy. I have the proclivity and the endurance, the stamina, an orderly mind, tiger-sharp brain, and split-second accuracy, and all the attributes that it takes to be in physical condition.
0: This is what the doctor told you at Mayo?
7: He told me that. He says, you have it, boy.
0: And how soon after that did they take the doctor away? Brady, you know, I'm astonished that a man of action can be so articulate. How do you account for this streak of Demosthenes here?
7: Due to the fact, Groucho, that causes so much misunderstanding in this old world is the fact that people are not able to express themselves adequately, accurately, and convincingly, and expressively. So I've made it a habit and took plenty of time out so that people can understand just exactly what I have to say, so that even the most stupid dolt among them may understand what I have to say.
0: Well, why are you looking at me that way? Fred, I would never suspect that you had such a sensitive nature. Do you have any examples of your tender side that
7: yes.
0: you care to give us?
7: Gotcha. I'm glad you said that, because no one will ever know when that little black drop will fall from an angel's trembling pen and stain that final unfinished paragraph in the book of life. So if with pleasure you are viewing any work a man is doing, if you like him or you love him, let him know it. Do not withhold your approbation until that pastor makes oration and he lies with snow-white lilies o'er his brow. For it makes no difference how loud you shout it. He'll never care about it, for he'll never know how many teardrops that you shed. So if you feel there's some praise due him, now's the time to shoot it to him, because he cannot read his tombstone when he's dead.
0: If you don't get the Pulitzer Award for poetry this year, there's something screwy going on at Columbia University. Brad, that was simply beautiful. There isn't a dry eye in the house. In fact, I'm afraid to look. I wouldn't be surprised if nobody's left in the house. Hello out there! Well, this has been a most enlightening evening. It's one of the most enlightening evenings I've spent in years. I'm still in the dark, but it sure has been enlightening. Now, let's play You Bet Your Life. Will you throw Mr. Fenneman over your shoulder? No, he wouldn't do that.
3: I'm glad.
0: All right, now, you selected folk tunes and old-time favorites. The orchestra will play the tune. You tell me the name of it. If you miss two in a row, you're out. If you get four in a row right, you win $1,000. Tell me this name of this old favorite. Play, Jack.

0: dance with me, Henry?
1: I'd be glad of, but my name is Groucho. No, it's wait for the wagon.
2: Oh. You have one wrong now. Don't get the next one wrong or the game is over.
1: No, I know you've heard this. What is it, Jack?

0: Well, that's close enough. Tenting on the old campground. Tenting tonight on the old campground.
1: You now have one right again.
0: You know what can happen if he goes out of here broke? He's liable to throw you over her shoulder.
1: You?
0: Not me, no. I'm sitting down. Huh? All right, what is the name of this old song? Play it, Jack.
2: Gone?
0: I don't know, but that's the right answer.
1: You have two right now.
0: Now, what is this one? Hit it, Jack.
2: Over the morning?
3: Oh, the bear jumped over the
0: mountain. Bear went over the mountain. That's a dirty trick, giving him a song with two names. I've never heard it called Bear Went Over the Mountain. I've always heard we won't go home until morning.
2: It's always one of the names.
0: Bear Went Over the Mountain, indeed. Tell me the name of this old favorite, Professor. What is it?
2: My old Kentucky home.
0: No, I'm sorry. That's where the bear went over the mountain.
1: I think you got four in a row, so you win $1,000.
0: You won $1,000, huh? Give her a big kiss, right? Wait a minute. Now, just a moment. You won $1,000. You can keep it and quit. A bear went over the mountain. Or you can come back at the end of the show and try to double your money. You may even get a crack at $10,000. So go over there and sit down on his lap and think about it. And no matter what you decide to do, thanks for being on the show.
3: Thank you.
4: We'll find out if any of our contestants will try for $10,000 in just a moment.
5: In Robin Hood's day, that was the sound that used to get the news around. Yes, the men of Sherwood Forest used to shoot message-bearing arrows from relay point to relay point until everybody got the news. Well, a message can travel fairly rapidly for a short distance via bow and arrow, but the system wouldn't work very well for news that had to travel many miles to its destination. Keeping up with events is even more important for us today than it was for Robin Hood's men, harassed as they were by the sheriff. And fortunately, we have the fastest means of communication ever devised. We have radio. And NBC Radio, with news on the hour, keeps us posted on worldwide events, wherever they happen, as soon as they happen. In our day and age, this is the sound that really gets the news around. 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
6: 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Would you come in, please?
0: Interligi.
6: You're right. No, Interligi.
0: Interligi.
7: I-N-T-E-R-L-I-G-G-I.
0: You're all right. Now you've won $1,000. If you decide to try for the 10 and you fail, you wind up with a total of 500. What are you going to do? You can quit.
8: Well,
0: you can go ahead.
8: I'd like to continue.
0: You want to continue? What about you, Joe?
7: We'll continue.
0: All right. Now get together and you pick a number from 1 to 10 and then spin the wheel. If any number besides the one you pick comes up, this question is worth $2,000. Mm-hmm. However, if your number comes up, this question is worth $10,000. What number do you want?
7: 5.
0: Is that all right with you, 5?
8: Well, I like 8.
0: Well, I'll take 13.
7: We'll give you 8.
0: You want 8?
7: 8.
0: 8, all right.
8: All right.
0: Give it a time. Number was 8 and it came up 4, so this question is worth $2,000. You ready? During World War II, a family of 5 brothers, all serving on the same destroyer, were lost when their ship went down in a battle in the Pacific. For $2,000, what was the family name of these 5 celebrated Navy heroes?

0: Stingelaggy. What is the answer?
1: I don't know, Mr. Bradford.
0: What's the answer?
2: I saw the movie, too.
0: Well?
2: I don't know.
0: It's the Sullivans.
2: Sullivan boys.
0: That's right. I'm sorry, you missed it, but you wind up with a total of 500. That isn't too bad. Congratulations, and thanks for being with us.
3: 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Directed by Robert Dwan and Bernie Smith. Music by Jack Meekin. 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
10: You know, some marmalades get some of their tang from added flavoring. 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What would you rather have for breakfast?
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0: Hold it. 15 seconds from now, you'll see the picture he just took. See? With the Polaroid Land camera, you get bright, sharp pictures in 15 seconds. Snap, pull, peel. It's that easy. Is there any better way to get pictures of the family?
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2: The Harold Perry Show. And now, Harold Perry as Honest Harold, the homemaker. Well, it's a big day in the little town of Melrose Springs. Yes, this is the day when the voters go to the polls to elect their new mayor. Will it be Honest Harold Hemp, local radio favorite, or his opponent and boss, Stanley Peabody, manager of the local radio station? Well, right now, Honest Harold is nervously pacing up and down in the office of his campaign manager, Doc Yancey, the veterinarian.
3: Oh, why don't you sit down and relax, Harold? You're wearing out the Congolium.
4: How can I relax, Doc? When are the returns going to start coming in?
3: Well, any minute now. But you've got nothing to worry about with a political wizard like me running your campaign. And I want you to know, Harold, my animals are with you to a man.
4: Good. Too bad they can't vote.
3: That is, except the bunnies. Now, some of the rabbits are for Peabody and some are for you. I guess that's what you call splitting hairs.
4: Doc, this is no time for one of your bums. There's the phone.
3: Yes, I hear it.
4: Well, answer it, will you? Maybe some returns are coming in.
3: Honest Harold Hemp for Mayor Headquarters. Dr. Yancey, veterinarian and campaign manager speaking. Oh.
4: Who is it?
3: Precinct number one, George Schrader's grocery store.
4: Grocery store? Has he got some returns?
3: What's that, George? 10 and 25?
4: Is that 10 and 25 votes?
3: No, it's 10 and 25 cents. He's having a special on tapioca today.
4: Tapioca? Tell him I don't want any.
3: Nothing today, George. Goodbye.
4: Tapioca. Call precinct number two, will you, Doc?
3: Oh, that's the schoolhouse. All right.
4: 2 o'clock. We ought to have some of the votes counted.
3: Yes, I imagine they should. Hello? Miss Eigenfuss? This is Dr. Yancey. Have you counted any votes there yet? What's that? 7? Oh, isn't that wonderful?
4: 7 votes for me?
3: No, no, Harold. Miss Eigenfuss's dog had 7 puppies. It's 4 boys and 3 girls.
4: Congratulations.
3: Miss Eigenfuss, Harold sends his congratulations. How is the little mother? She feels a little depressed, huh?
4: Yeah. So do I.
3: Oh, well, that's only natural.
4: Doc, ask her about the votes.
3: Well, now, Miss Eigenfuss, you do everything you can to cheer that dog up. Hey, maybe you can let her watch the television tonight.
4: Yeah, maybe she can watch Bulldog Drummond. Doc, the votes.
3: Hmm? Oh, Harold wants to know if you've counted the votes. Oh, you have? What's that? Oh, thanks very much. Goodbye.
4: What did she say, Doc?
3: Oh, Harold, smartest thing you ever did, making me your campaign manager.
4: How many votes have I got?
3: 20 for Peabody.
4: Yeah.
3: And 45 for Honest Harold.
4: Yeah. How are the little puppies?
3: At this rate, it'll be a landslide.
4: You think so, Doc?
3: Yeah, there's no doubt about it. Now, we better start making plans for a big victory rally tonight.
4: All right, I'll get right on it.
3: Hey, just a minute. We better tell my animals the good news. Friends! Quiet now. I've got some wonderful news.
4: Yeah.
3: Just got the first returns, and I want you to meet the new mayor of Melrose Springs, Honest Harold.
4: Thank you. Thank you.
3: Don't mind Elmer, Harold. He's a diehard. Yeah. He's still sore about Alf Landon.
4: Gosh, I really can't believe it, Doc. Mayor Harold Hemp. Doc, old friend, I don't know how to thank you for all you've done for me.
3: No, it wasn't so much. All I did was manage your whole campaign single-handedly.
4: Yeah, you did that, Doc.
3: Yes, I was kind of shrewd. Didn't miss many tricks.
4: Yeah. Well, guess I'll go home and tell Mother the good news.
3: In fact, I don't know anyone who could run your campaign any better.
4: Yeah, well...
3: It's just sort of a knack I have, I guess.
4: Doc, I admit it. You did a wonderful job.
3: Oh, it wasn't so much. All I did was make your whole campaign...
4: Goodbye, Doc.

0: Can't believe it. Looks like I'm really going to be mayor. I'll be the leading civic dignitary of Melrose Springs. Say, I wonder if the mayor gets in the movies free. Here's Ed's cleaning place. Think I'll drop in and get my suit pressed. I'll look my best at the big victory rally tonight. Well, howdy, Ed.
1: Well, hello, Harold.
0: You know, Ed, you're looking at the next mayor.
2: Well, congratulations, Your Honor.
0: Thanks. Gonna have a big victory rally tonight. Just thought I'd get my suit pressed.
2: Oh, you're gonna wear that suit?
1: Huh?
2: Why, a mayor should have an official outfit, Your Honor.
0: Official? Well, I guess so, but I don't own one of those cutaways.
2: Now, that's too bad. But say, chum, you are in luck because I just happen to think of something.
1: What's that?
2: Well, I just happen to have a cutaway suit here in the shop that'll fit you.
1: Well,
2: Now, it's slightly used, but it's a magnificent garment. Now, why don't you just take a look at it, Your Honor?
0: Well, I guess it wouldn't hurt to look at it, I guess.
2: Why, of course not. Here you are. Just try on the coat.
0: Yeah, thanks. It's kind of heavy, isn't it?
2: Yeah, well, it's shark skin, you see.
0: Oh.
2: Made from an extra heavy shark. Yeah.
0: Hey, what's that fastened to the coattail? Why, it's a goldfish bowl.
2: Yes, now I forgot to mention it, Your Honor, but this masterpiece of the tailor's art was left here by a magician.
0: Oh?
2: Yeah, Marvello the Great. He played the opera house last night.
0: Oh, yeah, the fellow with the disappearing pigeons.
2: Precisely.
0: Well, I don't think I want a magician's suit.
2: Now, why don't you just slip the coat on for size?
0: Yeah, huh? Yeah, all right. Can't get my arm through the sleeve. What's that?
2: Well, what do you know? A collapsible birdcage.
0: Well, that's how he made the pigeon disappear, eh?
2: Yes, sir, and I will throw in the birdcage at no extra charge.
0: Well, I don't know.
2: Now, why don't you try on that high silk hat, Your Honor?
0: Oh, one of those. Well, okay. I'll just... What flew out of the hat? Oh, my goodness, a pigeon. Ed, I don't think I want this suit.
2: Now, Your Honor, this will make your victory rally a big success.
0: It will?
2: Why, sure, you will be the first mayor in Melrose Springs to give a speech and a magic show at the same time.
0: Well, maybe you're right, Ed. Mayor Hemp, the magician. Think I'll go down and make Stanley Peabody disappear.
3: Good morning, Station KHJP. Election results? Well, early returns will be broadcast at 7 o'clock. You're welcome.
0: Well, good morning, Glory.
3: Why, good morning. Why, Harold, what are you doing in that outfit?
0: Just bought it, Gloria. Meet Mayor Hemp, the magician.
3: Who?
0: Alakazam, Alakazai. The hand is quicker than the eye.
3: What?
0: Take a card, Gloria, any card.
3: All right.
0: Now, madam, you have your card. What is it?
3: The Queen of Hearts.
0: Right.
3: Gee, Harold. How did you do that trick?
0: It came with a suit. And now for my next trick, ladies and gentlemen, I'll make a pigeon appear.
4: Is that you, Hemp?
3: Mr. Peabody.
0: Yeah, instead of a pigeon, I get a pelican.
4: Hemp, what are you doing in that comedy costume? Halloween was last night.
0: Very funny.
4: Just why are you wearing that outlandish outfit?
0: For your information, Stanley, this is my victory suit.
4: Victory?
0: Yeah.
4: It looks more like unconditional surrender.
0: Is that so? It just so happens that I'm leading 45 to 20, Stanley. That's 2-1. Why don't you concede, Peabody?
4: Hemp, this election is far from over. Don't forget the old story about the tortoise and the hare. Well, I'm the tortoise.
0: You got a good neck for it.
4: And another thing. You may be running against me for mayor, but in this station, I'm the boss. Take off that silly high hat.
0: Yes, sir.
4: Hemp. Is that a pigeon that flew out of your hat?
0: Yes, Stanley. I just dropped in to give you the bird. See you later.

0: Come on, Doc. Let's get on with the rehearsal.
1: All right, Harold. A great idea I had, having this victory rally on your front porch.
2: Oh, Harold.
0: Yes, Mother?
2: Dr. Yancey said he wanted to hang up a picture of you out here on the front porch. So I brought this one.
0: Mother, that's my baby picture. I'm lying on a bearskin rug.
1: That's a good political picture, Harold. The voters can see you're not hiding anything from them.
2: Well, I'd better get back to the kitchen. I'm making a whole batch of cookies for tonight.
0: Oh, good, Mother. Well, better rehearse the orchestra, Doc. Another hour, they'll be on overtime. Where's my baton? Oh. Fellows? Musicians? Will you please put away those racing forms and look at me? I heard that, Meekin. Now, here's the lineup. Now, first, I'll make my acceptance speech. I'll keep it short and sincere. 45 minutes should be enough. Smart Alec. Then I do a few magic tricks, fellas, and for a grand finale, I croon a number. Now we'll try my entrance music. Now try to follow me. Ready? Go. You're fighting me.
1: Hey, Harold.
0: What is it, Doc?
1: Want to listen to me rehearse my introduction speech now?
0: Can't you see that I'm busy?
1: Well, I say a lot of nice things about you, Harold.
0: Oh, you do? Well, all right, let's hear it.
1: All right. Ladies and gentlemen, this victory was won by a courageous man fighting against overwhelming odds. A man you all know and love. I'm speaking of none other than the new mayor's campaign manager, yours truly, Dr. Yance.
0: Doc, you're supposed to be talking about me.
1: Now, you might be interested in a few brief facts about my life. In 1910, I graduated from veterinary college. That's when I got my sheepskin. To earn enough money to start my practice, I took a job on a ranch. Before long, I became the man they could depend on to drive the sheep. I was the only one who could make a U-turn.
0: That's enough. By the time you get through introducing me, my term will be up. The polls close in 3 hours. You should be out there working for me.
1: Well, all right, Harold. That's all the thanks I get for being the man behind the throne.
0: Make a U-turn. A joke like that could lead to a recall. Doc's a nice fella, but sometimes...
2: Harold, huh? I've got some wonderful news.
0: What's that, Mother?
2: They just broadcast the latest election returns. Stanley Peabody, 620. And my son, 948.
0: Let's have the victory song, huh, fellas? Listen to this, Mother.
2: Wonderful.
0: When cares pursue me, I'm never gloomy. I keep on singing the song. Though the clouds hang low, I laugh at woe and go row, row, rolling along. No need to hurry, no need to worry, that things are gonna go wrong.

We will return for the second act of our story, Honest Harold, in just a moment. We Americans have a valuable heritage, a heritage of individual freedom that includes the freedom to worship as we wish at the church or synagogue of our choice. By attending church regularly, we can gain the moral and spiritual strength to meet the many problems which confront us today. 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And now, back to Honest Harold, the homemaker.

0: Well, the early election returns indicate a smashing success for Honest Harold in the race for mayor of Melrose Springs. In fact, Harold is so confident of victory that he has decided to go down to the city hall and say goodbye to the old mayor.
1: Certainly glad I thought of this. Dropping in to see old Mayor McHenry. The sporting thing to do. Wonder why he didn't run for re-election. Guess he knew he couldn't beat me. Hope the mayor's in. Wonder where he is. There's no ball game today.
2: Oh, it's you.
1: Mayor, where are you?
2: Up here, peeking down the transom. I wanted to see who it was.
1: Oh. Wonder how he got up there. Must have on his Adler shoes.
2: I'll be right down.
1: Well, howdy, Mayor.
2: Hey, come in, Harold.
1: Well, Mayor McHenry, looks like I'm going to be the next mayor.
2: You are? Well, congratulations. It's a lovely job.
1: I suppose it is. I just thought I'd come in. What was that?
2: Oh, that was nothing. Just Mr. Snodgrass.
1: Huh?
2: He throws a brick through the window every day at this time. He hates all mayors.
1: He does?
2: You'll get used to it. Just remember to duck every day at 3 o'clock.
1: Oh.
2: It's a lovely job.
1: Well, I just came in to say...
2: Excuse me, Harold. Telephone.
1: Telephone.
2: Hello? Yes, this is Mayor McHenry. You put Mrs. Wigglestaff. You put... Mrs. Wigglestaff, watch your language. Goodbye.
1: Who's that?
2: That was the lady chairman of the sewing circle.
1: Sewing circle?
2: Yes, they sit in a circle and call me a so-and-so. Yes, they do. But it's a lovely job.
1: Well, I just wanted to tell... Say, Mayor, is that a bump on your head?
2: Yes, I got that in the line of duty, Harold.
1: Line of duty?
2: Mrs. Green hit me with her umbrella because I wouldn't lower bus fares.
1: Oh.
2: So I finally lowered them.
1: Yeah. What's that bump on the other side?
2: That's where Mr. McDonald hit me. He owns the bus company. But it's a lovely,
1: lovely job.
2: Of course, you have to work 14 hours a day, 7 days a week.
1: 7 days a week?
2: And you're always in debt.
1: In debt?
2: Yes, every time they give away a key to the city, they take it out of your salary.
1: Yes.
2: Oh, you'd be surprised how those keys count up.
1: Oh.
2: Yeah, but it's a lovely job. Well, I think I'll go home now and pack a bag.
1: A bag? Are you going on a trip?
2: Not exactly. I'm going to a sanitarium for a 6 weeks rest cure.
1: A rest cure?
2: Oh, it's not serious. It's just the doctor's idea.
1: Uh-huh.
2: He thinks being mayor has affected my nerves. Yeah. But that's silly. Yeah. It's a lovely job. It's just that you have to keep calm, that's all. Lower bus fares. Higher bus fares. Balance the budget. Lower taxes. Please this group. Please that group. Work all day. Study all night. Threatening letters. People hate you. Dogs hate you. Cats hate you. You even hate yourself. Let me out of here!
3: Mayor! Mayor, wait till I get my hat. I'll go with you. I don't want this lovely job.

0: Certainly glad I saw the mayor. Sure don't want that job. I gotta work real hard now and see if I can lose this election. Feel kind of silly sneaking around in front of this polling place, though. If I just talk some people into voting for Peabody. Oh, yeah, here comes a voter.
1: Psst. Psst. Hey, you.
2: What?
1: I want to talk to you.
2: Me?
1: Yeah. Come here.
3: Oh, hello, Mr. M. Didn't recognize you hiding behind that telephone pole.
1: Well, there wasn't any tree handy. I mean, are you going in to vote?
3: Yes, I am.
1: Were you going to vote for me?
3: That happens to be my business.
1: Oh, of course.
3: You politicians will stoop to anything.
1: Yep.
3: Campaigning around the election booth. Pretty shoddy trick trying to get votes this way.
1: Oh, wait a minute. I'm not trying to get votes. I want you to vote against me.
3: Why?
1: Yeah, I'd make a terrible mayor. Honestly. Why, I don't know the first thing about the job.
3: You don't?
1: No.
3: What about all those things you said in your campaign speech?
1: Well, you know, campaign speeches. Believe me, if you want a good mayor, vote for my opponent, Stanley Peabody.
3: You really mean that?
1: I certainly do. What am I? Just a radio crooner? You know crooners. They're all bohemians.
3: Yes, that's true.
1: I may not look it, but I'm just a gypsy. Fond of dancing, light wines, and beer.
3: Well, you've convinced me, Mr. Hemp.
1: I have?
3: Yes. I was going to vote for Peabody, but your honesty's so refreshing, I've changed my mind. I'm going to vote for you.
1: Oh,
3: I'll see you later.
1: But, mister, wait a minute. You can't do... Certainly hard to lose an election. I wonder how William Jennings Bryan always did it. Still way ahead. The election isn't over yet. Maybe if Peabody got out and did some last-minute campaigning, he could still turn the tide. Wonder if I could talk him into it. It's my only chance. Hello, Gloria.
4: Hello, Mr. Mayor.
1: Gloria, please don't call me that. Say, have you voted yet?
4: No, but I'm going to right after work. And I'm going to vote for... guess who?
1: Look, Gloria, I want you to vote for Stanley Peabody.
4: Oh, aren't you the kidder?
1: Gloria, I'm not kidding. Peabody's the best man for the job. He's got a longer record than I have.
4: Yes, but you've got longer eyelashes.
1: Gloria, I'm warning you. If you don't vote for Peabody, I'll never bring you another Tootsie Roll.
4: I don't care, Harold. You're my little old Tootsie Roll. Yum, yum, yum.
1: I'll see you later. I hope Peabody's in.
5: Come in.
1: Well, hello, Stanley.
5: Oh, hello, Hemp.
1: I wanted to talk to you about the election, Stanley.
5: Oh, I suppose you want to rub it in just because you've won.
1: Oh, but I haven't won yet.
5: Are you trying to tell me I don't know what I'm talking about?
1: No,
5: don't tell me about politics. I know when I've lost an election.
1: But,
5: in fact, I think I'll call the newspaper right now and tell them I concede.
1: Stanley, you can't do that to me. I mean...
5: What?
1: You can still win the election if you get out and campaign, old man. Remember, the game isn't over till the final whistle is fired. A man may never be down, but he's never up. Or something.
5: What's the matter with you?
1: Don't give up now, Stanley. Get out and give it the old college try. Please, Stanley, please.
5: Kemp, get up off your knees.
1: Well, all right.
5: What's behind all of this? Why are you so anxious to lose the election all of a sudden?
1: Well, it's just because I think you're a better man for the job than I am.
5: Naturally. Anyone would be better than a dunderhead like you.
1: Oop. This isn't going to be easy.
5: I can't understand why anyone in their right mind could vote for a boob like you. Why, it's so ridiculous I have to laugh. Ha, ha, ha, ha.
1: Me too. What a Peabody.
5: Hemp, you're one step removed from a moron.
1: I am? I thought I was standing too close to you. Lost my head. Didn't do myself any good with Peabody, certainly. What am I going to do? Just got to lose this election. Hey, if I got myself arrested, that might do it. Nobody votes for a jailbird. I know. I could open that fire hydrant there. Flood the street. Yeah, that's against the law. I'll just loosen this little nut here. There. Good thing I got my Boy Scout knife with me. Yeah, it's unscrewing. A little more. Whoop. Oh, brother, look at it go. Yeah. Now I'll go down to the marshal and turn myself in.
0: Maybe I can float down.

0: where's Pete the Marshal? His father, old Cleet, is here again. He's the slowest human being I... Cleet!
1: Howdy, Harold.
0: Cleet, I want you to take care of something right away for me.
1: You'll have to wait a minute, Harold. Can't you see I'm practicing?
0: Practicing?
1: Yep, been taking these accordion lessons for 6 months now.
0: Well, where's the accordion?
1: And I ain't up to that part yet.
0: Cleet, I just broke the law.
1: Oh, you did? Say, those accordion people just sent me off for a pretty piece.
0: What?
1: Roses are shining in Picardy.
0: Cleet?
1: In the hush of the...
0: Cleet, I want you to arrest me.
1: Arrest you? What for?
0: I just turned on a fire hydrant.
1: Say, that's against the law.
0: I know that. That's why I want you to arrest me.
1: Well, okay. But first, I'll have to fill out a form.
0: Oh, here we go again.
1: Now, let me see. Felony. Yeah. Misdemeanor. Wonder what became of her.
0: Who?
1: Misdemeanor. I got you.
0: Hurry up, will you, Cleet?
1: Okay, I got the form. Yeah. Now, where was this fire hydrant?
0: Down at 4th and Main.
1: 4th and Main. Let me write that down.
0: Come on, the water's flooding the street. If you don't hurry up, we'll all be drowned.
1: All be drowned. Let me write that down.
0: Come on, Cleet. You can fill out that form later. Please arrest me.
1: All right, Harold. Here goes. By the powers invested in me by the city of Melrose Springs, I, Cleet, acting for Pete, not Pete acting for Cleet.
0: Yes.
1: But Cleet acting for Pete, hereby place you under... Hold it, Newt. There's the phone.
0: Oh, my goodness.
1: Marshal's office. Fire hydrant. Yes, Harold did it. I will. Goodbye. That was the city engineer, Harold.
0: Was he mad about me turning on the fire hydrant?
1: No, he was glad. Said it was the first time the streets had been clean in 6 months. Well, Harold, case dismissed.
0: What?
1: Roses are shining in Picardy.
0: Why don't you go there?

0: sit on this park bench forever. Better go home and get ready for my victory rally. I get into the darndest messes. Gosh, I don't want to be mayor.
1: Well, it isn't Honest Harold.
2: What?
1: How are you tonight, mayor?
0: He can be happy. I'm the one that's going to have the nervous breakdown. I can just see myself a year from now. I'll be old, worn out, bumps on my head. Hope I don't forget to duck at 3 o'clock every day. I was so happy being a radio crooner, a bohemian.
3: Harold! Oh, Harold!
0: What? Oh, hello, Doc.
3: I've been looking all over for you. I got news for you.
0: Guess I'm mayor, huh, Doc?
3: I just got the latest results. Peabody made a big last-minute spurt, and you're both tied.
4: Tied? We are? Is everybody in town voted?
3: Well, everybody who's eligible, except one person.
4: Then his vote will decide the election. Who's the moron that didn't vote?
3: You.
4: Well, I'll talk... What?
3: You've got only 10 minutes, so hurry down to the polls and vote yourself in. Well, Harold, congratulations. You're the new mayor.
0: That's what you think. Stanley's going to look awfully good with those bumps on his head.

0: You have just heard the Harold Perry Show, Honest Harold, who returns in just a moment with an important announcement. The supporting players tonight included Jane Morgan, Ken Peters, Frank Nelson, Leo Cleary, Sheldon Leonard, and Jack Moyles, and featured Gloria Holliday as Gloria and Joseph Kearns as old Doc Yak Yak. Norman McDonald directed, and the music was composed and conducted by Jack Meekin. Honest Harold, created by Harold Perry, was written by Gene Stone, Jack Robinson, and Bill Danch. Now back to Harold Perry.
1: Well, Bob, the Honest Harold Laugh Contest is over. The entries are all in, and in a short while, the national winner will be announced. The lucky lady will be flown to Hollywood by TWA Constellation, where she'll stay at the beautiful Country Club Hotel. And speaking of trips, Bob, I'm going to be up in Portland, Oregon this Friday for the Hollywood Boosters there. Maybe I'll meet some laughers up there, huh? Well, see you next week, folks. Good night.
0: 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Bob Lamond speaking. 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
5: You know, during the last World War, the sailors figured it was being run this way. If a job has to be done, the Army will do it. If a job can't be done, the Marines will do it. And if a job's impossible, why, the Seabees will do it. The Seabees. Did you ever hear of them? The Navy's Construction Battalion. A branch of the service that took a back seat to no one. A branch of the service whose motto was Construimus Batuimus. That's Latin, you know. It means we build, we fight. And believe me, they could do both. Yep, it was their considered opinion that given a bent screwdriver, 3 10-penny nails, a bulldozer, and 6 Seabees, why, they could rebuild the island of Manhattan in a week. Taking Sunday off to spruce up the east coast of Jersey. But their work wasn't done in the peace and security of the continental United States. No, sir, it was done on lonely Pacific islands. Islands held by the enemy. Islands they had to get to before they could get home. I suppose you're wondering how these construction sailors got to their objectives. Well, they were willing to swim, but usually, the Navy provided a PT boat, a destroyer, or a cruiser. Or, if the island was still held by the honorable enemy, why, a survey party would go in at night via submarine.
6: The creeps, Steve. These submarines give me the creeps.
7: Reminds me of my sandhogging days back in the 30s. Ever tell you about that cave-in we had?
6: Only 100 times. If I knew we were going by submarine, I'd never have volunteered.
7: Don't come complaining to me, Monahan. I got troubles of my own. My oldest boy's in pilot training. I asked him not to. I told him his mother would worry because it was so dangerous. But go ahead and talk to an 18-year-old kid.
6: Kids are too smart nowadays.
7: Hardly got his razor wet, and he's got ideas on how to run the world.
6: I sure knew respect when I was a youngster. Didn't see me shooting off my mouth.
8: Hey, you know something? These submarines are completely air-conditioned.
6: It doesn't make me any happier.
9: What are the orders, Lieutenant?
8: The commander's up with the skipper of this boat. Said he'd be back in a minute to brief us.
6: I'll be happy when I get my feet on dry land.
7: That depends a lot on who's sitting on the island, Monahan.
6: Yeah, I forgot about that. Still, it's better than a sub.
8: Where's the kid?
7: Went forward to grab some coffee. He's a little nervous.
8: He doesn't have to be. We aren't going to shoot anyone.
6: Look, Lieutenant, This is your first job with the Seabees, and just so we understand each other, keep your finger near the trigger.
7: Here comes Junior.
9: What do you think, fellas? I just made a deal with one of the sailors. If I bring him back a samurai sword, he's going to give me $100.
7: Well, Monahan here makes the best samurai swords in the business.
9: But I promised him a real one.
6: You're kind of new in the Seabees, Junior.
9: The name...

0: He makes the best samurai swords in the business.
1: But I promised him a real one.
2: You're kind of new in the CBs, Junior.
3: The name is Chuck Henderson, not Junior.
2: Sure, Junior, I remember.
0: Wonder what's holding up the old man.
3: He was grabbing a quick cup of coffee. He'll be along soon.
4: I got a hunch we're going on a Jap island.
0: Figures. We're in enemy-held waters right now.
3: What difference does it make? We volunteered for this mission, didn't we?
0: Yeah. Only every time Phil asks for volunteers, he looks right at me and Monahan.
2: Kids, how can you win a war with a bunch of diaper demons?
3: Here comes a skipper. Maybe we'll find out where we're headed.
0: Hi, Phil.
5: Steve, how many times do I have to tell you? When the Navy gave me these three stripes, it was so guys could call me Commander.
3: Yes, sir.
0: He's talking to me, Junior. I got such a long memory, I forget things that happened only last year.
5: We're going ashore in less than 2 hours. The sub will take us a mile from the coast, and then we row into the beach.
2: I don't like those rubber boats. They give me the creeps.
5: We're going to do a survey job on a Jap-held island called Tinian.
4: Tinian?
5: That's right. The assault should take place in a couple of months. But first, we scout the beach for landing sites. Somebody give me a cigarette, will you? A few spots to build some roads through the jungle so we can stash the supplies.
0: How long have we got for the job?
5: We've got 2 days. We hit the beach in a couple of hours. 2 o'clock in the morning.
3: 0200.
5: That's right, Junior. 0200. And wipe that smirk off of your face, Steve.
0: Aye, aye, sir.
2: How much time do we have to get the airstrip in operation?
5: You mean after D-Day? Well, I'm not sure when it is since they didn't tell me. Anyway, we go in HR plus 3. 8 hours later, we have to have 4 roads started. 2 days later, a temporary headquarters. On the 5th day, the runway gets started. Anybody got a match? On the 13th day, we finish the permanent headquarters on a 5,000-foot runway.
4: Only 13 days?
0: That hardly gives us any time to build a golf course.
6: In case you're wondering, the Seabees were born in the last war, and they've grown into a tradition. At first, just a handful of construction workers were drafted into a service battalion. Before the war was over, 250,000 had joined up. These Seabees weren't kids. They were men who knew their jobs. But built the bridges and the tunnels, cleared the plantations and the jungles. Men with know-how. Men who did their job even if they had to get to work on the submarine and then take a transfer for a small rubber boat.
5: All right, keep heading for that point. Aerial recon says it's a cove we can slip into and hide the boat.
4: We lost a plane getting the pictures.
2: I'm afraid we'll lose more than that before this is over. Lots more.
0: Still talk to a kid. A lot he cares if his mother worries.
5: The island of Truk is only 600 miles away, and the Japs don't figure that this side of the island needs policing.
0: I'm glad you said that, Phil.
5: Commander. Anyhow, keep your eyes peeled, Lieutenant.
4: Unless they've camouflaged this coast, it's safe.
5: Yeah. Okay, pull hard. Let's get in fast and hide this thing.
2: All right. Easy does it, fellas. This is a valuable boat.
4: Carry it to the trees. We'll do a quick camouflage job.
5: Yeah. Easy now.
4: Over this way. Slide it into this undergrowth.
5: Yeah.
4: Easy. We want to cover it.
3: This color blends right in with the grass.
0: Now, isn't it nice of them to think of that?
5: No joke, Steve. We haven't got the time.
4: All set, Commander.
5: Good. Now, keep this point in mind. We're liable to have to get here fast.
0: Some things I never forget.
5: We're only about 2 miles from where they want the Marines to land, past the point we hit. Come on, let's start walking.
2: Keep your hand on that trigger, Lieutenant.
4: Don't worry.
5: When we hit the spot, me, Monahan, and the Lieutenant are going to head for the center of the island. Steve and Junior will stay on the beach.
0: What, is this a joke?
5: It's a command. You and the kid are on the spot where we're going to shoot the roads and the temporary supply base. We'll look for a spot for the airfield.
0: Let Monahan stay behind.
2: You wear glasses.
0: So what? You know they're just for reading. I can see just
5: hey,
0: as good
5: hey,
0: as you.
5: Keep it down. Keep it down, will you? Try and remember, you're almost in Tokyo Harbor.
0: Yeah.
5: We'll use the supplies that we've got. Don't start looking around for fresh fruit.
2: I get indigestion from rice. Real heartburn.
4: You know something, Commander? I've got a hunch the Japs have evacuated this island.
0: You aren't going to get any arguments from me.
3: Freeze.
0: Must be amateur night. What a lousy voice.

0: I could only smoke. Just one little cigarette.
1: What do you want to do, Junior? Send up smoke signals?
0: What time is it, Steve?
1: About noon.
0: We haven't heard any shots, so I must be all right.
1: That doesn't mean anything. The Japs got lots of tricks.
0: At 1:30 tonight, they'll be back.
1: Gives us a half hour to row to the sub.
0: I'm cramped.
1: It'll get worse. Orders are to sit by this boat and wait.
0: I don't like to wait.
1: They aren't having it too easy, you know.
0: How old are you, Steve?
1: 41.
0: Honest?
1: Look, Junior, 41 ain't old. You punks think as a guy's got a few gray hairs, he's an old man.
0: I'm 18.
1: Good for you.
0: My dad's only 40.
1: Well, good for him. Keep your ears open in case any Japs walk by on patrol.
0: Sure. You think the fellas will get here okay, don't you?
1: Sure.
0: Steve!
1: Shut up. Some Japs tossing cans in the air. Our guys would have shot back.
0: I hope they aren't walking around.
1: They know what they're doing. This isn't the first island we've had. Quiet. Here comes Jukebox Joe.
0: Boy, that was close. He almost walked on top of us.
1: You know something, Junior?
0: What?
1: I once won a keg of beer singing Sweet Rosie O'Grady.
0: What time is it, Steve?
1: About 3:00.
0: 1500.
1: Yeah, like you said.
0: What time is it, Steve?
1: You got a watch.
0: What time is it?
1: 1800. 40 minutes late. 40 minutes. It's 2:10.
0: We were supposed to shove off at 1:30.
1: I know it.
0: The sub's standing offshore.
1: Let it stand.
0: Anything you say, Steve. Only orders.
1: Now listen, Junior. Me and Monahan have been pals for over 30 years. I worked for Phil back home. He owned a construction company, and I was foreman.
0: Sure.
1: We'll wait till 2:30.
0: But the sub...
1: Just pray that the sub doesn't get impatient.
0: Past 2:30, Steve.
1: Look, Junior, you want to take the boat? I'm sorry, kid. Listen, maybe you better start for the sub.
0: You can't just sit here. What good would that do?
1: Me and Monahan have been pals for over 30 years.
0: There's got to be an invasion. We got to report to someone and tell them what we saw. Honestly, Steve, I'm not yellow. I'm not trying to run away.
1: That, Junior. When you volunteered for this mission, you didn't leave any doubts.
0: Chaps.
1: Quiet.
0: I can't see anything.
1: Shut up. If those are Japs. Oh, I should have known it. Monahan and his big feet.
2: Steve,
1: back here, Phil.
2: Hey, Steve, want to hear something funny? Some Jap was shooting down coconuts and almost killed me. What a lousy shot.
3: A Jap patrol came along. We had to walk around it.
4: Thanks for waiting, Steve.
0: Hey, we still got plenty of time to get the sub. Come on.
4: Grab the other end of the boat, Monahan.
2: Easy, I'll give you a hand.
4: Yeah,
2: here we go. Steve, I've been thinking.
1: With what?
2: No, I'm serious. That boy of yours, he always liked me. Maybe if I wrote to him.
1: Hey, I never thought of that, Monahan. Maybe he'll listen to you.
4: Hey, what's the pitch you
1: do? Oh, it's my kid. He's got it through it his head that he wants to be a fighter pilot.
4: I got the same problem with my youngster.
1: Yeah? What are you going to do about it, Phil?
4: Do? What can I do? He wants to win the war all alone.
2: All these punk kids got to be heroes.
5: I know what you're thinking. Sounds a little Hollywood, huh? I knew the Seabees, knew them well. Believe me, Hollywood wouldn't dare do the stuff the Seabees did. Getting information from behind the enemy lines became almost routine. Well, maybe not exactly routine, but it was something that had to be done, an impossible something. And so the Seabees did it. The information was delivered to a force striper, then to a table loaded with brass, and from there on to blueprints, and finally, D-Day at Tinian. And then 3 hours after the Marines had hit the beach, with the shells still flying and the enemy battling to drive them off the beach, the Seabees rolled in with their supplies.
6: Come on, will you? We haven't got all day. Get that bulldozer moving.
7: How soon can you start a road, Steve?
6: As soon as I can drum it into these deadheads that this isn't a Sunday school picnic.
7: You must have gone to some rough parties.
6: I'll tell you about it someday. Moynihan, tell your gang to follow those Marines and start clearing the road.
8: Stop bugging for time and a half. Start sweating.
9: Sir, one of the cranes dropped into the ocean. It's in 6 feet of water.
7: All right, don't tell me about it. Get it up on the beach.
9: Yes, sir. Hey, Steve, a little different from the last time we were here, huh?
6: Yeah, almost like home, Junior.
7: Well, I got some work to do. Keep things moving, Steve. And we thought the Mosley crowd was competition, huh, Steve?
8: No, Swayaki, get the lead out.
7: You squared away, Steve?
6: Sure, Lieutenant. You getting enough war?
8: Plenty.
6: Well, the CB's aimed to please, sir.
8: Oh, the service is great. Johnson, get that crane ashore!
6: Blackie, start that bulldozer. Knock down some of those trees.
10: Too many Marines in the way.
6: Why don't you honk your horn? Hey, Moynihan.
2: What do you want, Steve? I'm busy.
7: I just thought of something real funny.
2: Well, I can use a laugh, but later. Right now, I'm busy.
7: Look around you, Moynihan. 75 MMs, tanks, machine guns, repeater rifles, a great big shooting war.
2: What's so funny?
6: Here I stand with my pick and shovel.

0: You know, not all of us can be members of the United States Navy or one of the other branches of the armed forces which defend our American democracy and way of life. But we can actively support our sailors, soldiers, Marines, and airmen by making donations of our own blood, which in many cases is the contribution of life itself. You see, the Department of Defense's supplies of dried human blood plasma have been gravely depleted by the demands of the Korean campaign and must be replenished to give the greatest degree of protection to our men in the service. The need is vital, for it's essential that an adequate supply be maintained at all times, ready for the immediate use of our military men in any given emergency. The Navy urges you to contact your nearest Red Cross office and ask where and when you may make your contribution of blood to our armed forces. And remember, when you make the gift of blood, you're making the gift of life itself to those who have defended and are defending the principles by which we live, the Armed Forces of the United States.
1: You know, when I first put on my blues, we were fighting the First World War. And a tank and a plane were just toys. Well, things changed. They always do, don't they? The guys on top found out about the punch of air power and the value of islands as bases. But just thinking about it didn't do much good, because a plane can't land on top of a jungle. And so the Seabees were called in to build airfields, big ones and fast. No time to wait until the enemy has been kicked out. Start building right behind the Marines or even in front of them. Build roads, docks, supply bases. And then clear jungle and get your runway down. Get it down fast, because your planes are beginning to circle a field that's still just a jungle.
2: All right, stop giving me alibis, Steve. We're half a day behind schedule.
3: What do you expect me to do?
4: Catch up.
3: I lost two men, Phil.
4: Commander.
3: All right, Commander, I still lost two men.
4: What are you trying to prove, Steve?
3: Nothing.
5: I haven't had my clothes off for 36 hours. Blackie, will you blast those trees?
6: You're on the front.
4: You've got 2,000 feet down. You've got to get 4,000 feet more in less than 6 days.
3: It's the coral, Commander. The rain washed it out before we could get the stuff.
4: Okay, so the brakes are going against us. We've had trouble before, Steve. I've got a contract to fulfill, and I promised that I'd get this thing built.
3: We'll do it.
5: All right, don't stand there admiring your work, Blackie. Get it cleared.
7: Guess where I got guys a mile and a half into the jungle. Out of the mess sent out.
4: You think they can take the pressure, Monahan?
7: Well, they ain't killing me. They'll live through it.
8: Hey, Steve, I just got an idea.
3: Yeah?
8: The Japs bombed us last night.
3: I was there, remember?
8: We've been filling the craters with coral. Suppose we just dump the trees and shells into the holes, cover it with coral, and water it down.
4: What do you think, Commander? And it would save a lot of time hauling coral from the beach. Sure, go ahead, try it out.
3: Only it better work, Blackie, because I'm behind 6 hours now, and I'm going to pick them up in 2 days or break a lot of backs.
8: Relax, Steve.
3: Thanks for the advice.
7: Hey, Phil, we got any planes around here?
4: No, I don't think so.
9: Those are Japs. Listen to the motors.
7: Yeah, like bombers.
8: 7, 10, 11, it's an even dozen of them.
4: Well, you better sound mess call. We won't be able to get anything done until they leave.
3: To the Navy, you might be a commander, Phil.
9: To me, you're a slave driver.
4: Go ahead, read it to me.
7: Dear Tommy, I am taking this liberty to write you a letter.
4: What?
7: I am taking this liberty to write you a letter.
3: That sounds like a letter to your landlord.
7: You want me to write to your kidder, don't you?
3: Sure I do, Monahan. Only make it more friendly.
7: Just listen to what I wrote and stop interrupting. Your dad tells me that you have joined up with the Air Force. He also tells me that you want to be a fighter pilot.
3: He doesn't want to know what I told you. Tell him not to be a fighter pilot. Make it to the point.
7: By the time I get this letter written, the war will be over.
3: All right, start it over.
7: Steve, I've written 4 letters already. I'm tired.
3: Just once more, Monahan. This means an awful lot to me. I promised my old lady I'd do something.
7: Okay. But this is the last time. Either you take this or else. Now, let's see. Dear Tommy.
8: Hey, Steve, where are you? I got a letter for you.
4: Here, over here, Blackie.
8: I got a letter for you.
7: Anything for me?
8: Well, I don't know. This was on top of the pile. They haven't sorted it out yet.
3: Let me have it. Monahan, it's for my kid.
7: What's he have to say?
3: Wait a minute. Dear Pop, I'm writing this letter in a hurry. I got swell news for you.
7: Maybe he got washed out.
3: You're going to be very proud of me. Out of a class of 700, I was third.
7: Only third?
3: Only third? What's wrong with third out of 700? That's pretty good, ain't it, Monahan?
7: Sure, but let's finish this letter so I can get to sleep.
3: What letter?
7: Oh, you got a short memory. Dear Tommy, don't join the Air Force because it's dangerous.
3: Third in his class, Monahan. Imagine that. Third in his class.
6: In that case, you mind? I go to sleep.
3: Are you tired?
7: Tired. Oh, Steve, I'm tired all over.
3: Third in his class. What a kid.
7: Wonderful. Now, let's get some sleep.
3: Yeah, maybe you're right. I'm a little knocked out myself.
7: 2 nights with nothing but a nap. But I'm too tired to go to sleep.
3: Try and force yourself.
7: We ought to finish clearing tonight.
3: Yeah, we still got 1,800 feet to go.
10: Steve?
3: We wake you up, kid?
10: No, I wasn't sleeping. I was thinking.
7: Kids think too much.
10: The old man's a pretty nice guy.
3: Tops. Gives his word and he keeps it. Even if it breaks my back.
10: Yeah. Yep, Phil's all right.
3: The commander, Junior, and don't you forget it. He's the commander of this outfit because he's the best man in it.
10: I didn't say he wasn't.
7: Oh, I'd forgotten what it was like to stretch out.
10: A couple hours and you'll feel as good as new, Pop.
7: You're 18, aren't you, Junior? I'm 43. I'm one of the oldest guys in this outfit, but get this straight. We got more over 35 than under. We're pulling our share.
3: Go to sleep, Monahan.
7: I'm a little tired of you young punks thinking you have to win the war for us.
10: Well, gee, Monahan.
7: I was hodding bricks before you were born, and I'll be hodding them after you're dead.
10: I know what you mean, Monahan. When I get tired, my mouth shoots off. I didn't mean anything.
3: Okay, Monahan.
7: Well, yeah. But
3: sometimes you act younger than the kids.
11: Now, hear this.
3: Hey, it's a military.
11: We had 2 more guys picked off by snipers this afternoon.
7: Lieutenant got hit in the leg.
11: The Japs have got about 8 snipers working this part of the island. And the Marines have got their hands full.
3: How can a guy sleep with that racket?
11: So I want 10 volunteers to help me go and clean them up.
7: All right, Steve, come on.
3: Let's go.
12: Come on, get out.
3: All right, got an iron. All right, hold it down. Hold it down, will you? Half of you guys are supposed to be working.
12: Well, I'm off, Skipper. I got nothing to do but sleep.
3: Only the guys who brought ammo and rifles.
12: Oh, that's me.
3: Now, get this straight. I'm not inviting anybody to a party. If it wasn't holding up construction, and if I could get hold of some Marines, I'd let them handle it. Only I'm pressed.
13: Ain't this a little against regulations?
3: No. In the book, it says if the emergency is expedient, you... Well, it says that if you're in a jam, you got to do what you have to do. I've got to keep moving, and the sons of heaven are in my way.
7: You sure 10 will be enough?
3: It'll be plenty. You 4, Blackie.
14: I'll volunteer, sir.
3: You'd volunteer for anything, wouldn't you, son?
14: Well, if you were leading it, sir.
15: Maybe this kid ain't so dumb.
3: There's Monahan, the kid, Trout, and Steve.
7: Hey.
13: Oh, what's wrong? I got my rifle and plenty of ammo.
3: Yeah, but Steve, it doesn't look right.
13: What?
3: To go hunting Japs without your pants. The order of routine for a CB went something like this. You hit a beach, clear the beach, set up the ice cream machine. Hit the jungle, clear for an airstrip, set up another ice cream machine. Build a permanent base, build an airstrip. And if you're interrupted at any time by a little enemy opposition, just clear away the enemy. The CBs worked on a schedule, a tight schedule. They were given 13 days. It didn't mean 2 weeks. It didn't mean 3 40-hour weeks. It meant exactly 13 days or less. Well, we're doing great, Steve.
13: Not bad at all. 3 more hours and we can get to work on that golf course.
3: Yeah. Come on, hop in the Jeep. I'm going out to the end for a look.
13: Okay. And I still can't get over it, Skipper. Hopping through the jungle for 3 hours and we didn't find one of those snappers.
3: What difference does it make, as long as they didn't come back?
13: Hey, there's plenty of fighting on the other end of the island.
3: Yes, but don't you try it, Steve. I've got 3 guys in the brig right now for going out with the Marines.
13: Isn't that a little hard?
3: Yeah. I gotta be hard, Steve. I can't afford to have my men scattered all over the island. I made a deal with the Marines.
0: I wouldn't tell them how to fight the Japs, and they won't tell me how to build airstrips.
13: Hold it.
0: Yeah.
4: Hey, Monahan. How soon?
7: Aye, Skipper. We're going to get in under the wire, but just.
13: Look at that airstrip. What a job.
0: It's sure going to make peacetime construction seem awful quiet.
7: I can use a little quiet.
4: You got 3 hours left, Blackie.
8: What'll I do with the time?
13: I'll find something.
14: Skipper. Hey, radio has a message for you.
0: All right, let's have it.
14: There's a Marine pilot circling at 4,000 feet. He's in trouble.
0: So?
14: Radio wants to know if we should call him in.
0: What do you think, Steve? Think we could handle it?
13: Well, I wanted to give it one more press and make sure nothing's been washed out.
0: How bad is the trouble, Junior?
14: Fuel's almost gone. Says he's wounded.
13: We can handle it.
0: We sort of got to. All right, signal radio, kid.
14: Aye, aye, sir.
13: There he is.
7: Yeah. Hey, it's pretty the way they fly those things. Not that I'd ride them, but they sure look pretty.
0: You'd fly soon enough if you had a chance to get stateside for a week.
7: Make it 2 days and I'll take off myself.
13: You know, someday my own kid might land on a strip that I laid down.
0: Mm-hmm. Looks like we're the welcoming committee.
13: I should have put on a white shirt.
4: Are you okay?
16: Just a scratch. Where can I find your commanding? Oh, sorry, sir, I didn't see the insignia on the Jeep.
0: All right, skip it. We're sort of informal around here. Or would you believe it? Some guys even call me by my first name. Don't they, sailor?
13: Among other things, Commander.
16: I'm Lieutenant Connors. I ran into 5 Japs. Couldn't make it back to base.
7: All these pilots are kids.
16: You CBs?
13: Yep.
16: You've done a good job. Looks like I'm your first customer.
13: Matter of fact, Marine... The store doesn't open for 3 more hours.
1: Well, that's the way it went. If a job was impossible, the CBs did it. Somehow they managed to do things that couldn't be done. And at the same time, build themselves and others the best quarters on any island they were sent to. They managed to live right. Even if it meant wiring a foxhole. Even if it meant borrowing certain materials from unspecified quarters. And in a matter of months, why, the CBs became a legend. Helped, of course, by one of their pals in the Marine Corps who said, "So when we reach the Isle of Japan with our caps at a jaunty tilt, we'll enter the city of Tokyo on roads the CBs built."

0: The National Broadcasting Company, in cooperation with the United States Navy Recruiting Service, has brought you another in the series of dramatic incidents based on the experiences of the men and women in the United States Navy. In today's story, your narrator was Larry Haynes, and the cast included Walter Grisey, Mandel Kramer, Jackson Beck, Maurice Poplin, Cliff Carpenter, and Gilbert Mack. The program was written and directed by David Harmon and produced by Chick Vincent and Cy Levine. Jack Costello speaking. Tune in again next week at this same time when the National Broadcasting Company will once again present... Now, hear this. Stay tuned for You Can't Take It With You, next on NBC.
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fiery horse with the speed of light, a cloud of dust, and a hearty hi-yo, Silver, the Lone Ranger.

0: The great natural resources of the western United States brought wealth to many of the early settlers. But it often happened that these pioneers did not realize the true value of their homesteads. The masked rider of the plains fought for their interests with the same strength and courage that he fought for law and order. It was he, more than any other man, who saved the homesteads for the men and women who had earned them. Return with us now to those thrilling days when the West was young. From out of the past come the thundering hoofbeats of the great horse Silver. The Lone Ranger rides again.
1: Come on, Silver! There's been a stage hold up. We're heading for the hills. Follow Silver away!
0: Raw, gusty wind whipped around the sod-packed homesteader's cabin set below a fold in the hills. The same wind whistled up the ridge and sang past the barrels of two rifles aimed toward the closed cabin door. Two men waited for the door to open and...
2: He ought to be poking out soon, Dacey.
3: Yeah.
2: This is as good a spot as any to pick him off.
3: We can nail him on that stretch of the corral.
2: Yeah. Oh, blast that wind. There goes my Stetson.
3: Leave it. We ain't got time, Leaf. He'll be coming out any minute. After we take care of him, all we got to deal with is wife and the kid.
2: They're having breakfast. I can smell the coffee.
3: Yeah, we should come out. Laying flat along the ridge ain't none too easy.
2: Hold your rifle. He'll be gulping down his coffee and heading out any second. Keep your finger on that trigger.
3: I wonder what he's eating. That's one breakfast ain't going to do him a lick of good, eh, Liv?
4: Finish up them flapjacks, son. We got work to do.
5: Yeah, Pa.
4: Ain't you never learned? You can't have your mouth full of food and words at the same time.
6: My, that fire draws right good now, Josh.
4: It'll be a heap better when we get us a chimney.
5: Well, what's wrong with this cabin?
6: That's right, Bob. It's airtight. It's warm enough in winter with all that sod packing. And Josh, we're satisfied with things like they are.
4: Well, I ain't, Sarah. Sure, we're homesteading, but I'm looking to the future. You wait and see.
6: Josh, as long as we three are together, that's home enough for me.
7: Me too, Ma. Got any more flapjacks?
4: How many yet already, son?
5: Oh, just one more. Never hurt nobody.
6: Land sakes, of course it didn't. I'll get one right now.
4: I'll go out and saddle up, son.
5: Well, I'll be through, Pa. Let me take out the saddles.
4: Sit still, Bob. I ain't so old I can't do my own toting. I'll have them saddled up when you come out, son. Gosh! It's blown hard enough to skin a mountain lion.
6: Bob, now don't you go gulping down your food like a wolf.
5: That's my Russian.
6: Oh, your Pa can wait just as well as...
5: Ma!
6: He can wait just as well as...
5: Ma, them were shot. Pa!
6: Josh, be careful. Josh, are you...
5: Oh. Pa! Pa!
6: It's just the two of us now.

0: Is that the cabin, Santa?
1: Ah,
0: sod covered. I guess the Bailey family aren't any too well off.
1: Them homesteader.
0: I don't see any activity down there. No smoke from the chimney. I hope we haven't ridden this far out of our way with a letter, only to find no one to receive it.
1: We go down, Kemosabe?
0: Yes, we... Wait, Tonto. You hear that?
1: Ah, hear something. Tonto not know what.
0: It's over that way. What, Silver Tonto? I'm going to investigate this.
1: You be careful.
0: I think I know what that sound means. Wait here. I'll be back. Hello, son.
2: Who are you coming around here snooping?
0: You must be Bob Custin.
2: I don't want no masked man around the... You know my name.
0: You don't need that gun, Bob. I see something has happened.
2: I was just putting some flowers on Pa's grave. There ain't many flowers now, but...
0: Your father's? Oh, I see. You were crying.
2: I weren't crying. Anyway, the fella's got a right to...
0: Sure you have, Bob.
2: Get back your mask. For all I know, you might have been the one to dry gouge Pa.
0: Your father was shot?
2: Yeah, shot in the back. How come you don't know my name if you don't know a lot more?
0: Well, I'm sorry, Bob.
2: I'm telling you to make tracks.
0: Now listen,
2: go on before I squeeze your trigger. You're masked and you know too much. Get it going before I let daylight through you. For what you done to... Pa's gone. Gone.
0: Take it easy, Bob. You can trust me.
2: There's just more of me now. Gotta take care of Ma.
0: I came here because I brought a letter for your father, Bob.
2: A letter?
0: Yes. How long ago did your father move out here?
2: About 6 months ago. He was back east near St. Joe. Business weren't so good. Pa's brother went back east. He had this here homestead claim out here. He told Pa if any time he wanted to, he could come out and settle up the homestead.
0: Here's the letter, Bob.
2: This is addressed to Pa in St. Joe.
0: That's right. It was forwarded out here. I got it from the stagecoach driver at Paiute Springs. I told him I was coming out this way.
2: Oh, I guess maybe Ma better see this, huh?
0: That's a good idea.
2: Hey, this here letter looks like it's been opened before.
0: The stagecoach was held up, Bob. It might have been.
2: Held up by you. You done it.
0: You don't know who I am, do you?
2: Maybe I could have, and you took off your mask.
0: No, Bob, I can't do that. But here, take a look at these.
2: Your gun.
0: And don't worry. I merely wanted to show you the bullets I use.
2: Gosh, silver bullets.
0: Does that mean anything to you?
2: I don't know.
0: Wait. Tonto!
1: You call me?
0: This way, Tonto. Bring Scout and Silver.
1: Me come.
2: Silver bullets. Tonto. Is he an Injun?
0: Yes, Bob. He's my good friend.
2: And you got a horse named Silver?
1: What's wrong?
0: And this is Tonto, Bob. And there's Silver.
2: Golly, then you must be the Lone Ranger.
1: Not right. Him, Lone Ranger.
2: Gosh.
0: Do you trust me now, Bob?
2: Lone Ranger? Gosh, I sure do.
0: Good. Then let's head for your cabin. I'd like to talk to your mother.

0: Santana. We'll wait out here. Bob, you get inside with that letter. Your mother may want to read it in private.
1: I'll be right back.
0: Tonto. I haven't told the boy, but I'm going to tell his mother. I'm certain that letter had been opened. The stagecoach driver who handed it to me was sure of it, too. He said the two road agents went through the mail.
2: What that mean?
0: That isn't the oddest part of it, Tonto. The road agents threw most of the letters away, but they gave this one back to the driver.
2: Why they do that?
0: Well, that's what I don't understand, not completely. But I have a feeling that Josh Custon was killed because of that letter.
3: She ain't in the cabin. Ma ain't there. She's gone.
4: Yeah, it sure is too bad about Custon getting himself shot full of holes. But me, I was always telling Keston he was heading for trouble living out there with nothing between him and engines but a sod cabin.
5: Still and all, Daisy, don't you reckon I ought to do something about it?
4: Stop polishing that badge, David.
5: Oh, yeah. But still and all, Daisy, I'm the sheriff of Three Pines. Maybe I ought to get me a posse.
4: What for? It was engines done it.
5: Sure, but still and all...
4: Look, Taylor, if it was white men what done Keston in... I'd be the first citizen of Three Pines to demand to be strung to Cottonwood. Ain't that correct?
5: Correct.
4: But it was some sneaking engine, sure as shooting. There weren't no sign out there, no trail.
5: Well, that don't mean...
4: Sure it does. It takes an engine to cover up his tracks so nobody can find he's been there. What more proof do you want? My advice is to start keeping your eye peeled for a redskin.
5: Yeah. Thanks, Stacy. If all the rest was like you, we'd sure have law and order in Three Pines.
6: Daisy.
4: Huh? How'd she live?
6: She's still waiting.
4: Sure she is.
6: You better get it while the getting's good, Daisy. That landing on the...
4: Shut up! You're whistling a blue jay. Come on, Leif. We can get this...
5: Did I do something I shouldn't order?
4: I didn't invite your company, Taylor.
5: Sure you didn't, Daisy. But still and all...
4: You better attend to your sheriff and... Leif and me has got private business.
5: No offense meant, Daisy.
4: None taken. Come on, Leif.
6: She's in here.
4: Well, how do, Mrs. Keston?
7: Mr. Daisy, I rode all the ways into Three Pines so as I could talk to you about the homestead.
4: Leif had a mighty trouble locating me. Is it about that offer I made at your husband's funeral?
7: Well, I ain't talked it over with my son, Bob. I come into town without letting him know he might not like me to sell the homestead. You know how youngsters is apt to be a mite headstrong.
6: You're going to sell?
4: I'm handling this, Leif. Mrs. Keston's being smart.
7: Well, not many would give me my money back at St. Joe. After all, a homestead that ain't been proved on.
4: You're a widow. The least I can give you is enough to get you and your son back to your folks.
7: Well, if you have the money now, I left food for my son, and he don't mind spending the night alone in the cabin, but, well, I'd like to get back to him before dark.
4: I'll get the money out of the bank, Mrs. Keston. You wait here.
7: Thank you.
4: Won't take more than 15, 20 minutes. That homestead's as good as mine right now.
0: This must be the town, Tonto.
2: Right up. You see horse?
0: Over there, hitched to that rail.
2: Oh.
0: It's the paint young Bob Custon described, the one his mother took from their corral. She's inside there, Tonto.
2: We go, Kemosabe?
0: Yes, we... No, wait. We're not known in Three Pines, Tonto. If I walk in masked, there may be shooting. Mrs. Custon might be hurt.
2: You wear a disguise, maybe.
0: There isn't time. She rode to town in a hurry for some reason. We've got to find out what she's done.
2: Me go?
0: Fine. You go in then, find Mrs. Custon. Tell her son has a letter for her at her home. Tell her it's important. And I'll be outside. I want to hear what goes on. But remember, whatever happens, don't start any fighting. Bob's already lost his father. Let's make sure nothing happens to his mother.
7: Hamilton Custon. There you are, Mr. Daisy.
4: And here's your traveling money, Mrs. Keston.
6: And we got that homestead now, huh, Daisy?
4: Yeah. You plan on leaving soon, Mrs. Keston?
7: As soon as me and Bob can gather up what stuff we have. It frets me something awful to leave Pa's grave, but I got to think of Bob.
4: You're heading back for the cabin now?
7: How to make it before sundown.
2: You, Mrs. Custon?
6: An Injun.
7: Yes, that's my name. Why?
2: You come. Me want you to...
4: You're a stranger in these parts, eh? Leif, call the sheriff.
6: Huh?
4: I said call the sheriff.
5: You don't need a bother, Leif. I seen this redskin come in my own cell.
2: You got gun.
5: Yeah, Injun. I maybe ain't no shakes at brain work, but still and all, I can put two and two together. Like you said, Daisy, it must have been an Injun what killed Josh Custon.
7: This savage
4: killed... Look out, kill it!
5: Don't you go for no gunplay, Injun.
2: No, me not use gun. Me got order from White Pren. Me not fight.
4: Yeah, you wouldn't stand no chance, Injun. Better lock him in the calaboose, Sheriff. Tomorrow we can string him up for a buzzard bait.
5: All

0: Now to continue our story. Rather than start a gunfight in which Mrs. Custon might have been hurt, Tonto allowed himself to be led to the local jail and...
1: Now then, Injun, you walk right in front of me and don't try nothing. You'll get a bullet where it won't feel so good. I'm slapping you behind bars.
2: Go right ahead, Sheriff. Me and Leif will wait for you here in your office.
1: Come on, Redskin. Lift them moccasins.
3: Me come.
1: Oh, my gosh. I almost forgot my keys.
2: Taylor, you'd forget your head if it wasn't under your hat.
1: I reckon I would, Daisy. But still and all, I got to be sheriff, didn't I? Reckon the folks trust me. Don't know what Daisy sees funny in what I say all the time. Still and all... Go on, Injun, open that cell. Now get inside. And here you're going to stay till we get you a fair trial and string you up good and proper.
3: Oh, you're wrong. Me never...
1: Don't tell me you didn't shoot, Josh. I know you're guilty, even if it's going to take a fair trial to prove it. Oh, what's your name? Your name! Got to put your name down for the judge to swear out a warrant for your arrest. That's the legal way to do things.
3: My name, Tonto.
1: Tonto, huh? All right, you're going to... Wait a minute. What was that again?
3: Tonto.
1: Tonto. Tonto. Sounds like it ought to be familiar. Tonto.
3: You know name?
1: No. I thought maybe I did. But still and all, Injun names all alike. Don't do you no good to try to escape neither, whatever your name is.
3: Him talk heap much. Make empty barrel.
4: Tonto.
3: Huh? Who that?
4: Tonto, over this way.
3: White plan.
4: Keep your voice down, Kimasabe.
3: Sheriff, him think me kill Custon.
4: I heard the whole thing from outside the cafe, Tonto. I'm glad you remembered not to resist. Mrs. Custon is on her way back to the cabin. I'm going to leave you here, Tonto.
3: What you say?
4: You'll be all right, Kimasabe. There are a few things I've got to do. I want to be around when Mrs. Custon reads that letter. They won't do anything until tomorrow. The sheriff may be a fool, but he's honest and he has courage.
3: Sheriff, him good man.
4: Just the opposite of Daisy and Leif, eh?
3: Them bad.
4: There's no doubt of that, Tata. They very cleverly arrange things so they get the homestead without any trouble. More than that, I'm certain they're the ones who killed Custon.
3: That's right.
4: But I've got to see that letter before we can be sure. It must be the key to this whole plot. You can expect me before sunrise.
3: Me wait. Nothing else to do in jail.
4: Here, Silver. Come on, boy.
5: Why, Bob.
6: Ma, what's the matter?
5: This here letter. Land sakes, your pa's brother wrote to Paul to tell him... to tell him there's gold on this land.
6: Gold?
5: Right on this here land. If Paul'd only knowed about that.
6: Gold. Yeah, if Pa'd have known.
5: It's too late for that now, Bob. Pa's gone to a better reward than gold.
6: Ma, does that... that means rich, don't it?
5: No, son, it don't.
6: But the gold...
5: Son, we don't own this homestead no more.
6: Huh?
5: Well, I figured it was best for me to take you back east. Daisy, he give me traveling money in exchange for the homestead.
6: Well, what do you mean, Ma?
5: That's why I went into Three Pines without letting you know. Daisy owns this here land now, not us.
6: Daisy, he's worse than a rattlesnake.
5: Oh, hush, son. You ain't got no call to talk that way. Daisy was right obliging.
6: I'll bet he knew about that there gold all the time.
5: Now, son, you mustn't say such a thing. It ain't charitable.
6: I'll just bet he knew.
5: Well, son, how could he know? Ain't nobody seen this letter but us. And as for Pa's brother, why, he didn't know hisself until he got back east and had an assayer look over the specimen that he took back there. How could Daisy know?
6: I don't care how, but I bet he did.
5: Bob.
6: I'm going to find out.
5: Bob, put down that rifle.
6: Let go of me, Ma. I'm going to ask Daisy some questions.
5: Bob, son, you mustn't know.
6: Ma, now with Pa gone, I'm the man of the house. I'm 15 years old, and that's plenty to make Daisy talk. I'm going to...
5: What's that?
6: Get back, Ma. Wait in the door.
5: It's a horse, traveling fast.
6: I don't know who it is, but...
5: It's coming here.
6: Stay out of the way, Ma.
5: Oh, maybe it's nobody meaning harm.
6: Yeah, and maybe it's the ones that done for Pa. There, I got my rifle set. Let him come. Who is it?
7: Your friend.
6: Oh, it's all right, Ma. Come on in.
4: Mrs. Custon, you got a letter.
5: A masked man. Bob, shoot. Shoot.
6: Ma, take it easy. This here's the Lone Ranger.
5: I don't care if he's... Did you say you're the Lone Ranger?
4: Yes, Mrs. Custon. My Indian friend and I arrived while you were out. I see Bob hasn't had a chance to explain.
5: Oh, well, that's different.
4: Hey, Mrs. Custon, what does that letter say?
5: Why,
4: You must trust me. I have good reasons for asking. Does that letter reveal any important information?
5: It says there's gold on this here land.
4: Gold, huh? I thought it might be that. Have you sold this homestead?
5: Yes, I have. I sold it
4: to two men named Dacey and Lathe. Is that right?
5: How did you know?
4: I didn't. I suspected. Mr. Custon, I think those two men held up a stagecoach and got a look at the contents of that letter.
5: Oh.
4: And what's more, I'm certain they killed your husband because they knew they could deal with you. He would never have sold.
5: Dacey. Dacey and Lathe killed Josh.
4: I have a good friend, an Indian, the best friend a man ever had. He's in jail for that crime right now.
5: I don't understand.
4: The only way to get him out is to prove that Dacey and Lathe read that letter. And it's the only way to get your property back.
5: Well, I sold it to them legal.
4: If they're murderers, that sale won't stand.
5: But you can't prove nothing, masked man.
4: May I see the envelope that letter came in?
5: It was sealed up.
4: There are ways of opening a sealed letter so it doesn't show. You haven't thrown it in the fire.
5: Oh, no. No, I have it right here.
4: I thought so.
5: You found something?
4: Not much, but enough. Mrs. Custon, I think we can get this land back for you.
5: You can?
4: I'm not promising anything, but we'll see.
5: You hear that, Bob? The masked man says that... Bob.
4: You stepped outside a minute ago.
5: No.
4: And what is it?
5: He took the rifle. Pa's rifle.
4: You mean he's going after Dacey?
5: That's what he was threatening to do before you come. Dacey, kill him. He's all I got left.
4: Here, Silver.
5: Wait, masked man. What are you going to do?
4: Mrs. Custon, you get to Three Pines as fast as you can.
5: But Bob must have taken the fastest horse.
4: Get there as soon as you can. I'm going on ahead. Come on, Silver.
5: They'll kill him. They'll kill him.
4: Not if I get to Three Pines ahead of time. Get your horse. Come on, Silver. We're heading for Three Pines.

0: Taylor! Sheriff Taylor! Sheriff! Sheriff, open up!
1: What in thunderation's the racket? Horse galloping, pounding on my door?
0: Sheriff, I want to talk to you.
1: A masked man! Now, look here.
0: I haven't time to explain anything. Sheriff, get your guns and hurry up. Get a move on.

0: all right, Daisy. The sheriff ain't here.
1: Close that door, Lynn.
0: Yeah.
1: Just like I figured. That addle pit at Taylor's home sewing away tonight. All we gotta do is find them keys and grab the engine.
0: Here are the keys.
1: Leaves them hanging on the hook in the wall. Come on.
0: Daisy.
1: Yeah?
0: I still figure it might be smarter to round up a lynching party for the Redskin instead of handling our own selves. It
1: takes too long. Besides, Taylor might get it into his fool head to stop a lynching party. He couldn't help hearing the noise.
0: He couldn't stop him?
1: He's fool enough to swing a gun, ain't he?
0: Maybe so.
1: And don't forget this. Folks in this town may not have much respect for Taylor, but they like him a heap. They wouldn't want to shoot him.
0: You mean the lynching party would curl up and call it off?
1: We gotta do our own hanging. We'll string this redskin to a cottonwood. And Taylor won't find out who done it on account of nobody'll know, savvy? Now, shake a leg. We got work to do.
0: What the?
2: There we are, baby.
1: Kirsten, kid.
2: You kill my paw and I'm gonna...
1: Grab him, Leif.
2: Yeah. Let go. Let go.
1: That'll learn you. Grab that rifle, Leif.
3: Yeah, I got it.
2: I should have shot you first. I should have shot you when I seen you coming in.
1: Your trail is from the Star Cafe, huh? Sew up your mouth.
0: What are we gonna do with him, Daisy?
1: We'll take care of him.
0: We better shut his mouth for good. He knows too much, eh?
1: Yeah. Yeah, you're right, Leif.
2: Yeah, Python skunks dry gulch my paw.
1: Yeah, Sonny, that's right. Sure we done it. We got a lucky break holding up that stagecoach and reading your old man's mail. And now we got that land and gold.
2: The law will get you for this.
1: The law won't get us for nothing, savvy. Leif.
0: Yeah?
1: The whole town knows what the engine's in jail for.
0: Sure, for killing Custer.
1: And that means if Sonny boy here was to be found dead here in the jailhouse, the whole town might figure he'd come to kill his paw's murderer.
0: Daisy, you mean that...
1: I mean we let the engine out. We shoot the engine with this here rifle the kid brung. Then we shoot the kid.
0: It looked like the kid let the engine out to take him away, and then the engine jumped the kid.
1: You got it. Both dead in a scrape. A shooting scrape.
2: Why, you load...
1: When you toot a gun, sonny boy, you like to end up in Boot Hill with your toes turned up. I'll keep the young'un here, Leif. Fetch out that engine.
0: Yeah, it's right to this door.
1: What the...
4: Reach for the sky!
0: Mass man!
5: All right, you polecats! I'm taking you in for murder.
1: Now, wait a minute, Sheriff. We ain't done nothing. This fool kid here came in to try and...
5: You ain't fooling me, Daisy. No, not no more. Me and the masked man heard every word you two spouted. We got you dead to rights.
6: That's the only way you'll get me. Draw fast, Ralph.
1: Grab your gun, Leif.
5: Oh, my
2: leaping mavericks, you beat him to the drum.
4: They're not hurt, Sheriff. The bullets knocked the guns from their hands. I suggest you let Tano out of jail and put them in.
5: I sure will, masked man. I sure will.
1: You know so much, masked man. How come you was here in the first place?
4: Because of a letter, Daisy. A letter that you opened.
1: How'd you know I opened it? I never told
5: you. Daisy!
4: It doesn't matter, Leif. Daisy practically admitted it, but I think the sheriff can prove it anyhow.
5: I'd be obliged if you'd tell me how, stranger.
4: The driver of the stagecoach noticed the men using a heated knife blade to melt the sealing wax, and that's how it could be replaced later. And these men carry knives. Look at them. And I'll wager you find bits of wax sticking to one.
5: Masked man, that's all I want to know. I'll take them keys, Leif. You and Daisy are going into that cell. Masked man, your engine pod's free.
7: Bob, I got here in time. I thought I'd lost you.
2: Gosh, Ma, it's all fixed. The masked man fixed everything.
7: He beat you to town. Thank heavens for that.
5: Yes, Mrs. Custom. He sure solved things in a hurry. Him and that Injun Tonto was... Jehoshaphat. Tonto. I knew I'd heard that name somewheres afore. Why didn't somebody tell me? That masked man was the Lone Ranger.
8: Hello, Silver.

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4: It's the biggest news ever. 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Sir, Lieber Brothers Company, the makers of Rinso, brings you a full half hour of entertainment with Lou Lubin, Eddie Green, Ernestine Wade, the Jubilaires, Jeff Alexander's orchestra and chorus, and radio's all-time favorites, Amos and Andy. As you may know, Amos and his wife Ruby had been expecting a little addition to their family. Let's turn the calendar back to the morning of Valentine's Day. We find the Kingfish in his apartment talking to his wife, Sapphire, who is busily knitting.
5: Oh, George, I'm so excited. Amos's baby's going to be born pretty soon now.
6: Yeah, I know it is, honey.
5: Mm-hmm. I just hope I finish this little sweater in time.
6: Oh, knitting a sweater, huh?
5: Mm-hmm.
6: Yeah, well, I hope it turned out better than the one you knitted for me last year.
5: Yeah, I guess I did make your sweater a little tight across the chest.
6: Well, I didn't mind it being tight across the chest. What bothered me was the way it gripped me around the knees.
5: Oh, now, George, it wasn't that bad.
6: Well, it wasn't, huh? Listen, that sweater was the only thing I ever gave to the Salvation Army that they turned down. They couldn't even figure out what it was.
5: You know, George, Ruby having another baby makes me feel a little sad.
6: What you mean?
5: Well, when I was a young girl, I always dreamed that when I got married, I'd have a cuddly, sleepy head around the house to feed and clothe and take care of the rest of my life.
6: Yeah, well, what is you squawking about? You got me, ain't you?
5: Oh, Joyce, don't you ever wish that you and me had a little baby? A little baby boy of our own.
6: Yeah, well, that's nice, all right, but what's the use of having three of us in the family that ain't working?
5: Well, believe me, George, it would still be nice to have one. Yeah, we've been married for 20 years, and look, we ain't got nothing. Ain't got nothing but each other.
6: Yeah, I guess that's just about as close to nothing as you can get, all right.
5: Well, since you don't care so much for babies, I guess you ain't interested in the fact that Amos told me you're going to be the baby's godfather.
6: Me? The baby's godfather?
5: Yes.
6: Oh, this is wonderful. Oh, I'm going to have a godchild. Oh, and it's my first one, too.
5: Where are you going, George?
6: I better go in and lay down.
5: Well, don't forget, George, you ain't got the whole load. You know, Andy's going to be a godfather, too.
6: Yeah, well, in that case, I guess we better get twin beds. Come on, George. Well, Andy, ain't this great old boy? Oh, just think, Amos making both of us godfathers.
2: Yeah, and is I happy. You always say if it's a boy, he's going to name the baby after me.
6: Oh, yeah, that's nice, Andy. Now, as godfathers, we want to get the things for the baby that the baby really going to need.
2: Yeah.
6: Now, I done called up the baby shop, and I got a list here.
2: Yeah, what do it say?
6: Well, the first item here is the most important of all. That is, I think we better get 6 dozen of them. Well, it will be enough, I guess.
2: 6 dozen of what? We don't want to get the baby nothing he ain't going to use.
6: Oh, believe me, Andy, he'll use these, all right. Amos and Ruby going to have to change the baby, ain't they?

0: is all right. Now, Amos and Ruby are going to have to change the baby, ain't they?
1: Change them? I figured they'd just keep the first one they got.
0: Look, you take it easy. This godfather stuff is a big strain on you, son. Now, we'll put out 6 dozen.
1: Now, listen, Kingfish. I don't think we ought to buy 6 dozen or nothing. Cross them off.
0: Oh, but Andy.
1: Kingfish, cross them off. Cross them off the list.
0: All right, I'll cross them off. Now, this next item here is something that the baby ought to have. A bathinet to bathe him in. Costs
1: $15. $15? That's too much. For the first couple of months, they can let the kid take showers. Listen, Kingfish, let's get the kid something he needs, like some red flannel underwear or something.
0: Yeah, well, I'll order it then, Andy.
1: All right, and have it sent to the fourth floor at the hospital.
0: Why the fourth floor?
1: Because when I was up there last week with Amos, I see the sign that say delivery room.
0: Oh, yeah. Come in, Andy. I'm so glad that you come over to the hospital to be with me here, son.
1: Oh, yeah, sure.
0: Yeah, this is a nice room to have for the hospital here for the fathers to wait in, ain't it?
1: Yeah, and don't worry. Everything's going to be all right, Amos. I brung everything right here in this little bag to quiet the nerves. Aspirin, ice bags, smelling salts, a lot of things.
0: Well, Andy, I don't think I'll need all that stuff.
1: It ain't for you, Amos. It's for me.
0: Oh.
1: I was really nervous.
0: Yeah, well, I was a little on edge, too.
1: Yeah.
0: I say, Doctor, what is the new... Oh, it's Kingfish, it's you, huh?
1: Yeah, come in, Kingfish.
0: Well, hello there, boys. As soon as you call me, I got dressed and I come right over here. Now, I know you and Andy is the hysterical type, and I thought you'd appreciate a calm, collected person like me who don't lose his head at a time like this.
1: Yeah. Say, Kingfish, that's a nice coat you got on there with the fur collar.
0: Holy smokes, I done put on Sapphire's overcoat. Boy, this being a godfather is really something. I don't think I could ever go through this again. Well, now, look, fellas, let's all calm down here and take it easy.
1: Yeah, you know, I can't wait to see my little godson, Andy Jones. I'm really going to be proud of him.
2: Mr. Amos Jones?
0: Yes, ma'am. I is Amos Jones.
2: You're the father of a lovely 6-pound girl.
0: Oh, gee, that's wonderful. A girl. Tell me, is my wife all right?
2: Yes, she's fine.
0: Oh, that's good.
2: You can see her in a minute, Mr. Jones.
0: Oh, congratulations, Amos. That is great. Andy, just think, he's got a little girl.
1: Girl, huh? Congratulations, Amos.
0: Yeah, well, I guess you is a little disappointed, Andy, ain't you?
1: Well, I was kind of figuring on a boy and having the name after me, like you said.
0: Well, I'm going to tell you something, Andy. Me and Ruby were talking last week, and we thought in case it was a girl, why, we wouldn't want you to be disappointed. So she figured, on account of me and you being friends so long and being so close, that we'd named a little girl after both of us, Amos Andra.
1: Amos Andra?
0: That's right. Amosandra.
1: Yeah. You know something, Amos? I wanted a girl all the time.
0: Yeah, you know, that's a pretty name all right, too.
2: Mr. Jones, yes. If you go right down the hall, the doctor will let you see your wife in a few minutes.
0: Oh, thank you, nurse. I'll see you later, boy.
1: Yeah, so long.
0: Say, nurse, we as the official godfathers, we'll be by the first thing in the morning to take the baby out in the park for a little run.
1: Yeah, that's right. We want to see the baby as soon as we can.
2: Well, I'm sorry, but no one but the mother and father can see the baby during the week it's in the hospital.
1: But, nurse, we'll even take the baby for a ride on a pony.
2: I'm sorry, but it's a strict rule of the hospital. Good evening.
0: Andy, this is an outrage. We can't even see the baby. Why, it ain't fair to the child going along for a week without knowing who its godfather is.
1: Yeah, and to think that we have spent 6 hours up here today just waiting to get a look at the baby.
0: Yeah, what a waste of time.
1: I'll say. Lucky thing we ain't the type of guys that works. Otherwise, we'd have lost a day's salary.
0: Yeah.

0: It's here now. It's ready to use tomorrow. Ask your dealer for Rinso and get the amazing new 1950 Rinso with Soleum. New 1950 Rinso has three times the whiter washing action of any other soap. Yes, three times the whiter washing action of any other soap.
1: Rinso is really wonderful. My sheets and tablecloths are so white now, whiter than when they were new. My print dresses and the children's colored clothes, too, turn out brighter than the day I bought them.
0: It's true. Sensational whiter washing action of new 1950 Rinso gets and keeps your clothes whiter, brighter than any other soap.
1: And I find Rinso's always so safe for everything, in my wash and easy on my hands, too.
0: Tomorrow, get new 1950 Rinso in the same familiar package. And now back to Amos and Andy.
2: And to just think our godchild is a week old and we ain't had as much as a peek at the thing yet.
3: Oh, yeah, I tell you, they done fringed on our rights as godfathers, you know.
2: Yeah, you're right about that. Well, hey, look who's coming down the street here. Oh, coming into office.
3: Yeah.
2: Shorty the barber. He been out of town for a week.
3: Yeah.
2: All right, Shorty, come in. As you hear the news, Amos and Ruby got a little stranger in the house.
4: Oh, they got a little stranger. That's wonderful. That's the best news. A little stranger. Well, that's the greatest. That's simply the greatest. Do you know who it is?
3: Oh, wait a minute. Wait a minute, Shorty. No. Listen, they done had a little baby girl. It's their third child.
4: Oh, that's great. They having three children. I know because I was the only child, and I remember how lonely I was.
2: You was lonely, huh?
4: Oh, yeah. And to make up for it, when I was 6 years old, uncle of mine gave me a big teddy bear. I carried it with me everywhere I went. I used to play with it and talk to it, and I even took it to bed with me. Oh, it was my constant companion right up to the day I lost it.
3: Mm.
4: Oh, what a blow that was. I sobbed for 2 nights.
3: Yeah, well, you remember how old you was when you lost it, Shorty?
4: Certainly I remember. It was last Thursday.
2: Well, now look here, Shorty. The thing that me and Andy was talking about here is that Ruby is coming home today, and even though we as godfathers, we still can't see the baby yet.
3: Yeah, and Amos say that the christening is going to be next Saturday up at his place, and then everybody can see the baby at the same time.
4: Yeah, well, if you two as godfathers, you certainly ought to have special privileges. If I was you, I'd go up to Amos' place today and just be there when the baby gets there.
3: Yeah, that's the idea. Let's do that, Kingfish.
2: Mm-hmm.
3: Yeah, we can go up there a couple hours early. Might even put some flowers around the place.
4: Yeah, and if I was you, I wouldn't feel bad about them not letting you see the baby at the hospital. No, when I was born, they wouldn't even let my mother see me the first day.
2: They wouldn't let your mother see you?
4: Oh, no. You see, I was born out in California, and on that very day, that was a big earthquake.
3: Yeah? And on account of the earthquake, they wouldn't let your mother see you?
4: Yeah, you see, Mama was nervous, and they say she couldn't stand 2 shocks in one day.

0: Hello? Hello, Ruby, this is Amos. How you feeling, honey? Well, that's good. Well, I got some good news for you. Our housing problem is all settled. Well, Mrs. Jackson across the hall, who has got the extra room, is done switched apartments with us. Yeah, I'm in her apartment now. Yeah, well, seeing that she's only got one 10-month-old baby, you see, our apartment will be fine for her. Yeah, well, I thought you'd be glad to hear it, honey. Well, I'll see you in a few minutes. All right, goodbye, honey. Well, Miss Jackson, me and my wife certainly appreciate it's what you've done for us.
1: Well, I was glad to, Amos. And by the way, I want to finish cleaning up the kitchen real good here, so it'll be nice when your wife gets back.
0: Oh, that's nice of you. But where's your baby now, Miss Jackson?
1: Well, I left my baby in the crib in your old apartment. I'll just leave both the doors open so I can hear it in case it cries.
0: Yeah, oh, well, I don't think your baby will cry. When it gets to be 10 months old, I don't guess it cries as much as it do when it's young. Well, thank you again, Miss Jackson. I believe I'll run along now. I'm going over to see Ruby at the hospital.
1: All right, Amos.
0: You know, my friends are really going to be surprised when they find out I done moved across the hall here to this larger apartment, all right.
2: Hey, look, Andy. The door of Amos' apartment is open here.
3: Yeah, let's go on in. I don't think they'll be home for an hour or so yet. Close the door, Kingfish, and we'll start putting these flowers around.
2: Mm-hmm. Yeah, well, we'll put some flowers right here in the nursery. Come on in.
3: Yeah, we'll really fix it up good.
2: And look. Look in the crib there. It's the baby. How little weak old goddaughter. There she is.
3: Yeah, look at her there, Kingfish. Look at that. Say, she sure stands up nice, don't she? Look at that.
2: Oh, we got a great baby here, Andy. Just look at her there. Only 1 week old.
3: Yeah, say, I might take her out for a haircut tomorrow. Look at that hair.
2: Yeah. Hello there, honey. Hello there. How you like us? We is your godfather. Well, I don't know why that hit her so hard, Andy. Here, honey, wait a minute. Now, quiet down. Here's a rattle for you. Take this rattle here and play with it, honey. Yeah, he is, honey.
3: I guess Amos and Andrew got to get used to us. Say, I wonder where Amos and Ruby is.
2: Well, they must be in the other room resting. Amos told me yesterday that he all wore out. We better not disturb him. You know, Amos Andrew is the biggest weak old baby I done ever seen.
3: Yeah, because I remember a week ago when she was born, the nurse says she only weighed 6 pounds.
2: Yeah, well, she's right on schedule then. As near as I can figure, she done put on about 25 pounds the first week.
3: You know what, Kingfish? They must be putting pork chops in her pabulum.
2: Yeah, they are feeding us something all right. I know that. Hello there, honey. Hey, what's going on in that little mind of yours? Ain't you going to say something? Yeah, well, that's... Well, that sure is... You know, Andy, I think we got another sapphire on our hands here.
3: Yeah, she won't let you get a word in edgeways. Ain't she cute, though?
2: Yeah. Hey, I wonder what's bothering her now.
3: Say, I think she might have a stomachache.
2: Yeah, maybe she's been eating the wrong thing and she got a little colic in her stomach.
3: Yeah, that's right.
2: You know, Andy, I think you better knock on the door of the bedroom there and wake up Amos and Ruby.
3: Okay, I guess I better.
2: Yeah, knock on
3: it. Hey, Amos, Ruby, the baby's crying. We think she got too much garlic in her stomach. Hey, that's funny. They must be sleeping sound, Kingfish.
2: Yeah, well, open the door.
3: Kingfish, there ain't nobody here. There ain't nobody in this apartment.
2: Well, wait a minute here. There's got to be somebody in the apartment here. What you mean? Oh, wait a minute. No, they ain't in here, all right?
3: No.
2: They wouldn't leave no little baby alone in here, though, Andy.
3: Well, they ain't here just to say, oh, me, Kingfish, what is we going to do?
2: Yeah, well, wait a minute, Andy. Look here, we can't worry about Amos and Ruby now. We has got to do something about this baby.
3: Yeah, we sure do. Hey, look at the way she's sucking her finger there. I know. I bet she's hungry.
2: Yeah, that's right. Yeah, and if you don't feed babies real often, they're liable to start suffering from malignition. That's what they're liable to have.
3: Yeah, I tell you what, maybe I'll run down to Sloppy Joe's and get her some coffee and donuts.
2: No, the baby don't know nothing about Dunkin' Donuts, Andy.
3: Good.
2: Oh, no, look here. We don't know nothing about feeding babies. Now, the thing for us to do is to bundle this baby up and take her right back to the hospital and let them feed her.
3: Oh, me. I just hope we're doing the right thing here, Kingfish. Wait a minute, I'll pick her up.
2: Yeah, let's take her to the hospital.
3: Come on, Amos, Andrew. Ah, that's it. Come to Andy. There we is. Uh-oh. Say, Kingfish.
2: What's the matter?
3: You know that list we had for the baby?
2: Yeah.
3: I think we done crossed off the wrong thing on that list.
4: 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This is your last chance. The contest closes February 26th. Get your entries in right away. And now, back to Amos and Andy.

0: Well, Andy, we just can't stand here in the lobby of the hospital. We got to do something here.
1: That's right. We got to get this baby fed in a hurry, Kingpin.
0: And now, look, Andy, take the baby over to the receptionist across the hall there and explain the situation to her. I'll wait here. Yeah. Why, the nerve was wrecked.
1: Okay, Kingfish. I'll take the baby over to the woman here.
0: Oh, me, just being a godfather is a big responsibility. Well, there's Henry Van Porter coming this way. I'm going to tell him the problem we got with Amos's baby here. Hey, Henry.
2: Well, hello, Kingfish. Hiya. I just been upstairs in the hospital here to see Ruby and Amos. You know they've got their little baby Amos Andrew all wrapped up and getting ready to take her home?
0: Yeah, well, we got a problem with wait a minute, Henry. You say that, No, I know you ain't said that. No, I...
2: What you saying, Kingfish?
0: Oh, nothing. I knew that I done heard you wrong, because I can look across the hall and see Andy there holding the thing under his arm. I know everything is all right, yeah.
2: Well, I don't know what you're talking about, Kingfish. I merely said that Amos and Ruby has got their little baby upstairs and they're ready to leave the hospital.
0: This is the second one they're taking home, ain't it?
2: Of course not. Their baby is upstairs. Oh, and by the way, if you call on Amos and Ruby at home, remember they have switched apartments with Mrs. Jackson across the hall.
0: Switched?
2: Yes. You know, Mrs. Jackson only had one 10-month-old baby, so they took Amos's apartment, and Amos moved over to the Jacksons. Say, Kingfish, you look a little woozy. You want me to get you a bottle of smelling salts?
0: No, just get me a can of ether till this thing blows over, will you? Oh, me, Henry.
2: Well, I thought you'd be glad to hear about it. So long.
0: So long. Glad to hear about it. I got to get out of this mess somewhere. Uh-oh. Here come Andy. And I think that baby only needs one godfather.
1: Well, Kingfish, everything is great. They're going to feed the baby in a few minutes.
0: Andy, looking at you with that baby in your arms almost brings tears to my eyes, huh?
1: Yeah, what you mean?
0: You know, it ain't fair for me to horn in on your godfathership. And after thinking it over, Andy, I want you to have the honor, the privilege, and the glory of this whole mess.
1: Yeah. Well, that's real nice of you, Kingfish.
0: So you take the baby back to the apartment after you feed her. So long, Andy, old godfather. So long, kid, and good luck to both of you.
1: Hey, wait a minute, Kingfish. Come back here. I got a feeling there's something fishy about this whole mess. Now, tell me the facts here. I'm going to bust you on top of the head, and I ain't fooling, neither.
0: Yeah, well, all right. Now, wait a minute. Now, just calm down and listen.
1: Well, let me tell me.
0: I want you to brace yourself for the news, though, Andy.
1: Okay.
0: Listen, we has got the wrong baby.
1: What?
0: Amos traded apartments with Mrs. Jackson across the hall, and this baby is her child. And I think the police is searching for this baby this very minute.
1: Kingfish, is you trying to tell me that this sweet, cuddly little infant is a hot baby?
0: That's right, you got a hot baby on your hands there. Oh. Andy, I'm going to tell you something right from my heart here. We is in a mess of trouble. Now, when Mrs. Jackson finds out that her child is missing, we going to be guilty of baby napping in the first degree.
1: Mm. Holy mackerel. Yeah, we got to get this baby back. But how can we do it without getting in trouble? Look coming in the hospital here. Here's Stonewall, the lawyer.
0: Hey, I guess he's going up to see Ruby.
1: Yeah.
0: Hi, Stonewall.
3: Hi, boy. Yeah, a nice looking baby you got there. Who is it?
0: Now, listen, Stonewall. The reason we want to speak to you is on account of this baby.
3: Yeah, right. What's the kid done that it needs a lawyer?
0: Well, listen, Stonewall, we are the ones that's in the mess. We done took the wrong baby out the crib by mistake. Now we afraid the mother is going to sue us for kidnapping.
1: Yeah, you see, we thought it was Amos's baby, but turned out to belong to Mrs. Jackson that lived across the hall.
3: Well, get your cool there. You know, so this is the baby you done lifted, huh?
1: Yeah.
3: Well, I don't know what you worried about. This kid won't talk.
0: Well, now listen, Stonewall. Now listen to this good, will you?
3: Yeah.
0: We is really in a jam here. Uh-huh. Now, what do you think as a lawyer that we ought to do?
3: Well, now, wait a minute. See, in order for me to come to an intelligent conclusion, I better review the facts.
0: Yeah, review the thing. Go on there, review and we listen.
1: Yeah, review them good.
3: Yeah, go now. Let me see. You went into a home where you didn't have no right to be.
0: Right.
3: You took a baby without the knowledge of his mother.
0: Mm-hmm.
3: You is now in illegal possession of the said child. Think we can wind this up in a hurry. Now, let me take you all down to see my friend Captain O'Grady at the second precinct.
1: Well, why is you taking us down there?
3: Well, there might be a reward out for you two kidnappers.
0: Oh, yeah. Wait a minute, sir. Now, look, Stonewall. Is you our lawyer, ain't you? Yeah. Now, what is we going to do?
3: Well, there's only one thing you can do, boy. Take the baby right back where you got it, put it back in the crib, and then beat it. Just slip into place quietly. Make sure the baby don't make no noise.
0: Oh, we ain't got to worry about that. This is a good baby. She won't let out a peep. Quiet. That's it now, Anna. That's it. Put the baby back in the crib there. Easy now.
1: Yeah. Say, this show is a lucky break for us. Mrs. Jackson ain't even come back here to her own apartment yet.
0: Yeah, now close the door, Andy. Come on, let's get out of here quick.
1: You, sir.
0: Oh, well, Andy, I'm sure glad that mess is over. And to think that we got into all this trouble just because we tried to see our own little goddaughter ahead of time.
1: Yeah, I guess we just better wait till the christening on Saturday and see Amos's baby then with everybody else.
0: Yeah, well, that is really the day I'm looking forward to, too. That is the day when us godfathers really come into our own.
1: Yeah, that's right, too.
0: You know, Anna, I was just thinking, we sure was dumb mistaking Mrs. Jackson's 10-month-old little girl for a week-old girl.
1: Listen, Kingfish, we was even dumber than that. When we put the baby back in the crib, did you notice what was embroidered on the pillow?
0: No, what did it say?
1: Herbert.
0: Oh. Well, folks, what y'all think of little Amos Andra?
2: Well, Amos, I think it's the most adorable baby I've ever seen, and it's certainly a pleasure to be here at the christening.
4: Oh, say, Stonewall, don't you think it's just about the most beautiful baby you ever saw?
3: Oh, man, yeah.
2: Hey, Amos, where is the two godfathers and Sapphire? They've been looking forward to this occasion.
0: Yeah, well, I was wondering where it is, too. You see, wait a minute. Maybe that's them now. Excuse me. Hello?
5: Amos? This is Sapphire. Me and the Kingfish and Andy is all up here at our apartment. I'm heartbroken. We just can't come to the christening.
0: You can't come? Well, what's wrong?
5: Well, that stupid husband of mine and Andy was fooling around with some Jackson baby.
0: What do you mean?
5: That Jackson baby was coming down with measles, and the three of us has got it.
0: Oh!

0: whistle?
1: Yeah, what is that?
0: Well, that's the good ship Rinso shoving off for a trip around the world.
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1: Oh, you're welcome, Amos.
3: Well, the old kingfish here has got something that's worth $25, and it's got the baby's name on it, too, right on this piece of paper. Here, Amos Andrew, hold out your hand. There, little darling, you is now clutching your first IOU. Good night, folks.
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1: I, the Whistler, know many things, for I walk by night. I know many strange tales, many secrets hidden in the hearts of men and women who have stepped into the shadows. And so I tell you tonight the strange story, The Nemesis. A big railroad station in America's biggest city. Many people here, many lonely people, many desolate souls, many strange people. Look over there, standing beside that exit, a beautiful girl with blue eyes and blonde hair. Lovely creature. Beside her stands a man, a dark, silent man. The blonde and the silent man search the crowd from the incoming trains feverishly. Then suddenly the beautiful blonde speaks.
2: Lou, there he is. That's Cartier.
3: Where?
2: The swanky one with the Homburg hat and the cane.
3: Oh, yeah, I see. Okay, Sandra. I'll get him.
2: See you later. You know what to do.
3: Yeah, I know. So long, Sandra.
1: Lou, the dark, silent one, slips quickly through the crowd and steps up behind the man in the Homburg hat.
3: Is your name Cartier?
4: What?
3: Cartier the Great, the magician?
4: Why, that's right. Who are you?
3: Doesn't matter. Just start walking.
4: What'd you say?
3: Out the door. That's a gun in your ribs, Mr. Cartier, so just keep walking.
4: What does this mean? I demand an explanation.
3: Just keep walking to that cab at the curb.
4: Where are you taking me?
3: You'll be surprised.
1: Yes, Cartier, you will be surprised. You're going to the very place you planned not to go. But here you are, Cartier, right in front of it. A tall office building on 42nd Street.
3: All right. Get out, Cartier. You know where you are now.
4: Grover. It's Grover.
3: Get out. And no funny moves. I'll go along with you.
1: Careful, Cartier. Very careful across the walk into the elevator and up to the 7th floor. Well, here we are, the 7th floor.
3: All right, I'll leave you here, Cartier. Go on in.
4: What does he want? What does Grohlberg want?
3: I don't know, buddy. But go on in, you'll find out. See you later.
4: Oh, there you are, Grohlberg. Well, what a surprise. I really didn't expect to find you here this time of night.
5: And why did you come?
4: Oh, I wanted to see you.
5: Did you? I sent someone to see that you did come.
4: Well, now, wait a minute. I resent this. I'm getting a new manager tomorrow.
5: No, you're not. Not tomorrow or any other day.
4: Wait a minute. Are you threatening me, Grohlberg?
5: That depends. Where is it?
4: What?
5: The $2,000 you owe me.
4: Oh, well, I had a little trouble.
5: You used that the last trip.
4: Well, I'm sorry to say I haven't a cent, but I'll get it now. Give me a little time.
5: I've given you 2 years.
4: You'll get it. You act as though I was trying to beat you out of it.
5: You would if you got half a chance. Now, get this. I need that money, and I need it right away. I'm giving you exactly 5 days to dig it up.
4: But I haven't got it.
5: Then get it. I'll be waiting here at 6 o'clock next Saturday night. And believe me, Cartier, you'd better have it.
4: And if I don't?
5: Then I'll blackball you in every agency in the country. I'll see that you never work in Vaudeville again.
4: You wouldn't dare.
5: Wouldn't I?
4: Goldberg, I'll pay you that $2,000. When I get ready.
5: Saturday night.
4: No bushy-haired, fat face like you is going to threaten me. I don't need you. I can get a booking any day in the week.
5: Try it.
4: I don't like your nasty attitude. Good night, Grohlberg.
5: Wait a minute, Cartier. How would you like to dig up 3,000 instead of 2?
4: What do you mean?
5: Take a look at this. Ever see this check before?
4: George Wilton. $1,000.
5: Notice your signature. And see what it says? No account in this bank. You know, you shouldn't pay gambling debts with rubber checks.
4: Where'd you get that?
5: Georgie Welton needed some money. So I took it off his hands. Georgie's my partner now.
4: What are you going to do with it?
5: Keep it till 6 on Saturday night. If you don't hand over the money, this goes to the DA. 6 o'clock, Cartier.
4: You're a swine, Grohlberg.
5: You'll get the money?
4: No. No, not by Saturday, not 10 years from Saturday.
5: That final?
4: Yes, that's final.
5: Okay, too bad. This is the end of a great career.
4: And you can go to the devil. The Better get booking. Who'll I see first? Matt Rubicam.
1: Well, here you are, Cartier, standing in his office. It's Tuesday morning. You've got till Saturday.
6: Good morning. May I help you?
4: Yes, I'd like to see Mr. Rubicam. Cartier is the name.
6: Mr. Cartier to see you, Mr. Rubicam. Oh, yes, sir. He says he can't see you, Mr. Cartier. He's in conference.
4: What?
6: I'm sorry.
4: Nat Bromley, there's a swell guy. He tried to sign me up for years.
1: It's Wednesday now. Not much time left. Hurry, Cartier.
4: Nat, how are you?
7: I'm busy.
4: Look, I want to talk to you about a booking.
7: Leave your number with the boy.
4: Bromley, I wouldn't let you handle me if you begged me on your knees. I'm Cartier the Great. I'm big time. I'll show him.
1: It's Wednesday now. Only 2 days left. Harry Masnick, tackle him.
4: Hello, Harry. How goes it?
8: Oh, hello, Cartier.
4: I want to talk over that offer you made me.
8: What offer?
4: Why, any one of the 10 you made me last year.
8: You don't seem to remember any offer.
4: What? Are you kidding?
8: What do you do?
4: Now, wait a minute. Get down off your high horse, Harry.
8: Sorry, Magic ain't going this season. I could place a dog act.
4: If I didn't think you were kidding, I'd take a poke at you. It's Grohlberg. Grohlberg, that dirty rat. I didn't think he'd do it. Cut me out as clean as a whistle. This is Thursday. Tomorrow's Friday, and the next day is... What was it Grohlberg said?
9: The end of a great career.
1: This is Saturday. Not much time now. Time, time. That's what you want, Cartier. Time, remember? Hurry. It's 5 till 6. Grohlberg's waiting.
4: Hello, Grohlberg.
10: Oh, hello.
4: Now, look, Grohlberg, have a heart, will
10: you? What do you want?
4: I didn't think you'd go through with it. I can't get booked in any place. Now, how do you expect me to pay you back?
10: You said you didn't intend to.
4: I know, but I've got a proposition to make about that check.
10: Nothing doing. You made your choice.
4: Now, you're not really going to turn it over to the DA?
10: With pleasure.
4: I see. Hey, what's that gun on your desk for?
10: Gun? Oh. I figured you'd be coming back, but I wasn't sure just what frame of mind you'd be in.
4: You expect me to believe that?
10: I don't care whether you do or not.
4: You know what I think?
10: I'm listening.
4: I think your back's against the wall. I think you're broke and you're facing something unpleasant.
10: Well, if I am, you aren't helping much.
4: I might.
10: How?
4: I've got a ring here that's worth at least $2,000.
10: Oh, I don't want any ring.
4: Now, wait a minute. Take a look at it. It's a cat's eye.
10: Yeah?
4: Yeah, it looks 4 miles deep. Notice the cut, the coloring, the depth of it?
10: Yeah.
4: This ring is worth money, Grohlberg. A lot more than that check. I can't pay you all I owe, and maybe you can't pay all you owe, but a little would help us both.
10: Yeah?
4: You notice the fire in it? You see, you notice how it flares?
10: Yeah.
4: You're broke, Grohlberg, you're broke. That's it, you're a failure. You haven't a chance. You're through. Look at this ring. This ring for the check. Okay. Give me the ring. There's only one way out for you, Grohlberg. Better take that gun on your desk and use it for a one-way ticket. That's the best way out for you. You're a failure. You're washed up. You're through.
10: A failure. Washed up. Through.
4: Sorry, Grohlberg. Good night.
11: Oh, Mr. Cartier.
4: What time is it?
11: 5 after 6.
4: Thanks. Good night. See you in the morning.
11: Yes, sir.
12: Hello there, Billy. Give me a hand with these buckets, will you?
11: Sure. Well, what floor are you starting on tonight?
12: 7. Mamie's taking them up to 6. Here we are.
11: That's got it.
12: Work, work, work. At 65, I should have a place of my own with a garden. And here I am, slaving away at $12 a week.
11: Ain't much. But I only make 17, and I got a wife who likes clothes.
12: I heard that before.
11: Here you are.
12: Thanks. I'll ring when I'm ready for the next floor. Oh, what's that?
11: A shot. Come from right across the hall.
12: Grohlberg's office.
11: Come on. G-
7: Gee whiz. It's Grohlberg.
12: Shot himself. Holy mother, get the police.
1: Now, the same night, and we are standing at an open window, 8 flights up, still in Manhattan. That wide space out there is Washington Square. Yes, we're on Washington Square South, Greenwich Village. Artists, sculptors, models, actors, poets, and paupers. Behind you, in this cheap apartment, a party is in progress.
3: Come on, folks, how about another drink?
13: Okay, make mine a Tom Collins.
14: I'll have a Cuba Libre.
3: Help yourself in the kitchen, that's the best way. What's wrong with you, Sandra?
6: Nothing's wrong. Why?
3: Oh, come on now. Why, Mo? Cheer up.
15: Hey, Jerry. Who else is coming tonight?
3: Oh, quite a crowd.
13: Do you know who I like?
15: No, who?
13: That big, good-looking football player from Oklahoma. You know, the one he laughs all the time.
3: Ralph Brent?
13: Yeah, I like him. He's Ralphie, isn't he?
15: Oh, that is why you like him. Who else is coming?
3: Well, remember Cartier, the magician?
15: Oh,
3: yes. He said he'd try to come.
13: Oh, maybe he'll do some of his tricks again. Oh, girlie, it's hot in here.
3: Well, Ricardo, open that window in the kitchen. Get a breeze in there, huh?
15: Oh, somebody's at the door.
3: Hello, Cartier. Glad you could make it. You know, everybody, make yourself at home. Refreshments in the kitchen. Help yourself.
4: Thanks. Hello, everybody.
3: I think you know everybody. Sandra. Sandra Hale. Cartier the Great.
6: Oh, yes. The magician. Yes, I should say I do know him.
4: Hello, Sandra. How are you? Will you help me in the kitchen?
6: Why, can't you pull your drinks out of your hat?
4: Yeah, but it's awful stuff.
6: Come along, then.
4: Ah, let's see. What have we? Oh, yes. This is for me. How have you been, Sandra?
6: I hear you've been on the road a year.
4: That's right. Didn't you miss me? What have you been doing?
6: Modeling.
4: Modeling? Here, watch. There. Drink right out of your sleeve. Ever see that one?
6: Yes. Too often. Better save your tricks for the crowd. They'll be jealous. Come on, let's join them.
4: All right.
3: Come on, Cartier, we're waiting to be hoodwinked. What have you got in your bag this time?
4: Oh, a few oldies, a couple of new ones.
13: We don't care, I love them all.
4: Okay, now wait a minute. You see the scarf?
13: Uh-huh.
4: Wait a minute. All right, here's the scarf, now nothing in it.
15: No.
4: I wave it twice in the air, pass it around the room, and then I place it gently on Bella's head. Now I remove the scarf, and there you are.
13: What is it? What happened?
3: Well, feel the top of your head, Bella.
13: Ain't it there?
15: Oh, feel.
13: Okay. Oh, that's a dirty trick.
6: Oh, you did it.
4: Oh, she'll get over it. It was a white mouse. Come on in here, Sandra. I want to talk to you. Tell me, who do you model for, Sandra?
6: I did do some fashion photographs.
4: Did?
6: Yes, but lately it's been slow.
4: How lately?
6: Well, as a matter of fact, I worked only 4 times this year.
4: Only 4 times?
6: Mm-hmm. My books show $100 in the past year.
4: Really? Well, why don't you try something else? Why waste time modeling?
6: What, for instance?
4: Well, why don't you marry me, Sandra? You know I love you. I've always loved you.
6: Why don't you give me a job?
4: Hmm? As what?
6: An assistant.
4: So, you know, I believe you've got something there. I'd like that.
6: Good. When do we start rehearsal?
4: Right now.
6: Now? Oh, this is so sudden.
4: Oh, there's a lot to learn. It takes several months of hard work.
6: I don't mind.
4: You know, I've got several new ideas for next season, but I haven't decided on anything definite.
6: We could do a hypnotist act. I could be a stooge.
4: Hmm.
3: Hey, Cartier, come out of the kitchen. The big championship fight's on tonight. You want to listen? The preliminaries are on.
4: Okay, just a minute. We're busy.
13: We can sure see that.
4: Sandra, have you ever been hypnotized?
6: Never. Why?
4: Well, it would make a terrific act.
6: Well, how do you know you can hypnotize me?
4: I could try.
6: Okay, try it.
4: All right. Here's a ring. Now, you gaze into it. Now, look away. Just keep gazing. You're going to sleep. The ring. You're getting drowsy. You can hear no sound but my voice. Repeat what I say.
6: I am going to sleep. I am getting drowsy. I can hear no sound but your voice.
4: No sound but my voice. Take this pad and pencil. Right. Jerry is a simpleton. Now, wake up. Sandra!
6: Huh? What? Oh, how do you know you can?
4: Can what?
6: Hypnotize me.
4: I've just done it. Isn't this your writing?
6: Well, yes, but
2: I didn't write
4: it. Oh, but you did. You did. I saw you, and very good.
3: Say.
2: But I wouldn't write anything
3: wait,
2: like
3: wait. Let's try it again. Here, look in the light. Sleep. My voice. You can only hear my voice. You're now asleep. Do you see Madison Square Garden? There's a fight going on. What round is it?
2: Two.
3: If one man falls, tell me.
2: One falls.
3: Which one? What are your cats?
2: Cats. They hold up the other's hand.
3: Sandra, wake up. Wake up!
2: Oh, what did I do?
3: Oh, nothing very important. Come with me.
14: Ladies and gentlemen, quiet, please. I wish to make an announcement.
16: Oh, go ahead and make it.
14: From this day on, the act of Cartier the Great shall be billed as Cartier and Sandra. Yes, I've discovered a new partner. She is clairvoyant to the nth degree. I shall develop my new hypnotism act, and Sandra is to be my assistant. All right, okay. Come here, Sandra, take this ring. Sit down. I'm going to show you, pighead, something. All right, now, Jerry, now, I don't know who you've invited here tonight. And if I did, there's no way about telling you to walk in the door next. Is that right?
16: Yeah.
14: Well, I'm going to hypnotize Sandra, and she's going to describe the one who'll enter next.
16: Oh, no.
14: All right, now, quiet. Wait a minute. Quiet, please.
3: Sandra, sleep. Drowsy. Look into the future. Tell us, Sandra, describe the person who will enter that door next. Speak.
2: A man. A small, thin man. Curly hair. A slight mustache. Eyes close together. Sunken chest. And he walks with a slight limp.
17: Hey, that's Georgie.
18: Georgie Welton.
17: Yeah, he's coming tonight. That's him exactly.
3: Did you say Georgie Welton?
17: Sure, you know him.
3: Yes, I know him.
2: Man.
18: She's saying something else.
2: Man. Oh, there's something wrong with him. He's in danger. In trouble. Yes, he doesn't know it. But he's approaching something terrible.
3: Sandra, wake up. Wake up!
2: Oh, what happened this time? What did I say? Well, why is everybody staring at me so strangely?
17: Why, it's Georgie. For the love of Mike, where you been?
19: I've been busy.
15: Sandra was right. She guessed it. It was you.
19: Hey, what was me?
18: Oh, she sure hit it.
15: Oh, it is uncanny. How do you do it, Sandra?
2: What are you talking about?
19: That's what I want to know.
17: Nothing, Georgie. Forget it. Go on out into the kitchen. Help yourself. Anything you want.
19: Yeah, thanks.
20: Well, what's out here?
4: Hello, Georgie.
19: Cutty.
4: What's the matter, Georgie? You look a bit pale.
19: What are you doing here?
4: Waiting for you, Georgie. Where you been hiding?
19: What do you want?
4: I want to make a little deal about that check I gave you. I'd like to get it squared up.
19: What kind of a deal?
4: Well, you see, I'm a little short of cash right now, and I knew you could use some, so I thought I might give you this ring. It's worth a couple of thousand. Be a good deal. How about it?
19: Well, See, I ain't got the check no more.
4: Where is it?
19: I sold it to Groberg.
4: Why'd you do that?
19: I needed the dough.
4: Well, you can get it back and still have some left.
19: Yeah, I could, only...
4: What's the matter with you?
19: Well, ain't you heard?
4: Heard what?
19: Groberg's dead.
4: Dead. When did this happen?
19: Well, this evening at his office. So he committed suicide.
4: What do you know? Poor old Groberg. I guess he got up against the wall, huh?
19: Yeah, Hey, gee,
4: what's wrong?
19: I feel kind of sick and kind of dizzy.
4: It's pretty hot tonight. Come on over to the window. The air will help you. Here, drink this.
19: Thanks.
4: Now, about this check. I'd like to have it. Take a look at this ring. This ring would make it more than worth your efforts in getting that check into my hands. You understand? I don't want anything like that hanging over me when I can possibly avoid it.
17: Everybody happy?
21: Who's that?
17: That's him, that's Ralph.
18: Oh, my football hero.
17: Ralph, where have you been?
22: Well, I got delayed over in Jersey. Hiya, gang.
17: You know everybody.
22: Yeah, sure. Say, is the fight started yet? I got to hear that.
17: Oh, it's on now. Radio's in the bedroom. First round's just over.
22: Yeah, well, I'm betting kind of heavy on cats. Say, anybody want a bet? I'm offering 10-1.
4: How much you say you were offering?
22: 10-1.
4: I'll take some of that.
22: Okay. How much?
4: Oh, I've got 200 to put on Murray.
22: Well, now, that's a bet. Are you sure you can spare it?
4: I'm worrying about you.
22: Don't worry about me. No, sir. Well, turn it up. I want to hear it.
16: They come into the ring dancing. There goes Cat. He's a little groggy after that last one, but he's working hard now. Uh-huh, there. Cat lands a left of the jaw, a right, a left, onto an... Oh, a hard left to Murray's stomach. And Murray looks a little tired, but he's in there punching. Yes, he's in there. Yes, oh, he landed a left to Cat's button, and he's following it right through, left of the jaw, another one, and there he goes. Cat is down. He's down. 3, 4, 5, 6, 7, 8, 9. He's out. Murray is the winner.
22: Turn it off. Well, you win, fella. Here you are.
4: Thank
22: you.
4: Thank you.
17: Say, where'd you get that hunch, Katya?
4: I don't know, Jerry. I'm sure I don't know.
13: Late, ain't they?
17: Yes?
20: What's going on here?
17: A party. Come on in, join us.
20: Thanks. On in, Murphy. Any of you people know George Welton?
17: Sure, we all do.
20: You know where he is?
13: He's here.
17: Oh, yeah, he's been here for some time.
20: Where is he?
17: Why, he's... Hey, who are you? What do you want?
20: Police headquarters.
13: Police?
17: What's he done?
20: I didn't say he'd done anything. Where is he?
17: Georgie! Hey! Hey, where is Georgie?
13: He was out in the kitchen.
17: Well, get him, Bella. What's he done, officer? He's been here all evening.
13: Hey, Gary, he isn't here.
17: Well, look in the bedroom.
13: He's not here either. But how on earth did he get out?
20: You want to know?
4: Well, why keep us in the dark?
20: He went out through the window.
17: Oh, well, that's ridiculous. There's no fire escape.
20: That's right. We just found him 8 stories below on the sidewalk.
13: Oh,
20: we found this note on him. He said he was sick and he was going to end it all. That makes it a clear case of suicide.
13: Suicide, huh?
17: I thought he was acting funny.
4: Poor George, what a shame. I can't imagine what came over him.
13: Oh, gee, she told us it was going to happen. I thought she was kidding.
20: Yeah, who told you?
13: Why, Sandra over there. She told us before George came in the room that he was approaching something terrible, that he was in trouble.
20: How'd she know that?
17: I don't know. We were kidding, and Katya hypnotized her, and she described Georgie as the next one to enter, and then... She told about something going to happen to him.
20: Oh, is that so? Well, who is she?
17: Sandra Hale.
20: Sandra Hale. Are you Cartier?
4: That's right.
20: What do you know about this Sandra Hale?
4: Well, I found that she was a very easy subject to hypnotize.
22: So... Hey, I'll bet that's how he knew who was going to win that fight tonight.
4: Yes, that's right. Under hypnosis, she has an uncanny power to see into the future.
20: What's the matter with her now? Why is she sitting over there in the corner?
17: Yeah, what's she staring at?
20: I just better ask her a few questions.
4: I'd rather you didn't just now.
20: Oh, yes? Why not?
4: I hypnotized her and...
20: Yeah, why?
4: I wanted to see if she could tell me the winner in the derby tomorrow, and well... And you came in, and that sort of broke my control. I found it very difficult to snap her out of it quickly. I'll let her alone for a few minutes, and I'll get her out.
20: What's she staring at? What's she got in her hand?
17: She's mumbling something.
20: Wait a minute. Whose ring is this she's holding?
4: It's mine. In order to put the subject under, he must stare into a shining object.
20: Miss Hale. Miss Hale.
4: I asked you not to bother her.
20: Yeah? Miss Hale. Why, she's in a trance. Miss Hale, did you see George Welton in trouble?
21: Falling through space. Dying. He's dead.
20: Did he jump?
21: Yes. No. He's being forced. Forced to do something.
20: Against his will?
21: Yes. He's writing. Writing something.
20: Hey, Joe, give me that suicide note quick. Miss Hale, take this. Is he writing this note?
21: Yes. But he doesn't know it. Someone is dictating to him. I'm dictating to him.
20: You? What else do you see?
21: A shining object. It's blinding.
20: Go on.
21: Now he's sitting behind a desk.
20: The thin man? George?
21: No. He is bushy-haired and fat. He's high up. He is bushy-haired and fat. with a large nose, a mustache.
4: Sandra, wake up.
20: Go on, leave her alone. Will you leave her alone?
4: She's in bad shape. I tell you, something might happen to her.
20: A bushy-haired fat man at a desk. What's he doing?
21: There's a gun on the desk. He's staring at something. Something bright. He's saying something. No. Someone else is saying something. I am saying something to him.
20: Does this fat man have a gold front tooth?
21: Gold front tooth. Yes.
17: Hey, that's a perfect description of Goldberg, Georgie's partner.
20: Certainly is. He shot himself tonight. Is someone dictating to him?
21: Yes, I am.
20: You? Are you in the same room?
21: No. I am standing on the curb below. I am looking up and mumbling.
20: What are you mumbling?
21: Pick up gun. Only way out. Against your temple. Fire.
4: Let her alone. You're killing her. Sandra! Sandra!
20: What was the bright object he was staring at?
21: I don't know. Yes, I see it. I see it now.
20: Is it a ring?
21: Yes, a ring. A shining cat's eye. I must escape.
20: The same ring the thin man saw before he fell?
21: The same. I must escape.
20: The same you're staring at now?
21: The same. Cat's eye! Cat's eye! Katya! Katya! Katya! I kill them both!
17: Nothing more about this. Oh, I know. She knows it.
20: Oh, well, Cartier, how do you like that? Hey! Hey, where is he?
17: Wait, Cartier is gone.
20: You dope, why didn't you stay at the door?
17: Well, I had to.
20: Hey, anybody leave this room, Murphy?
0: Well, yeah, fella went upstairs, but nobody went down.
20: Upstairs, that's him. Murphy, downstairs and cover the elevator. Come on, Joe, he's probably making for the roof. We'll go after it.
17: Time. More time. One more floor. I need time. Time. One more floor. There it is. The door to the roof. 15 feet to that other roof. I can make it. I've got to make it. 15 feet or 15 stories straight down. 15 feet or 15 stories.
0: Percy! Stop! Don't shoot!
20: Well, Cartier, there you are. 15 stories down. This is one trick you must. Maybe this is what Grohlberg meant when he said...
9: The end of a great career.
20: Too bad, Cartier, that you didn't know what I know. A woman was your nemesis, Cartier. Yes, a woman. A beautiful blonde with blue eyes. Remember Sandra? Yes, Sandra. You really hypnotized Grohlberg and Georgie, and Sandra, too, the first time, but not the second time. Sandra was faking then. She was too strong-willed for you. She was faking. She suspected you, and for good reason. She had married Grohlberg a month ago. It was Sandra who pointed you out to the man at the station. Yes, Cartier, a woman was your nemesis.

0: 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Original music for this production was composed and conducted by Wilbur Hatch. The Whistler is written and directed by J. Donald Wilson and originates from Columbia Square in Hollywood. Next week, same time,
1: I, the Whistler, will return to tell you another unusual tale. 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
3: Jell-O tapioca pudding. Yes, sirree.
1: And now Lucille Ball with Richard Denning as Liz and George Cooper. Two people who live together and like it. And now, let's look in on the Coopers. It's 3 days before Valentine's Day. Well, she's been hinting about it all morning, but George doesn't seem to notice. And now at breakfast, Liz is making one last try by arranging her toast crusts in the form of a heart.
2: George. Hey, George. George, look at my plate.
4: Hmm? Oh, yeah, you should eat those crusts, Liz. They're good for your teeth.
2: That's my romantic husband. George, didn't you notice what shape they're in?
4: Oh, yeah, a triangle.
2: No.
4: A pumpkin?
2: No. George, when two people are in love and are going to get married, what does it affect the most?
4: Oh, don't tell me that's a pocketbook.
2: No, it's a heart. Doesn't that remind you of anything?
4: Oh, yes, I've got to take my liver pills.
2: Oh, why don't you go read your paper? I was trying to remind you that Valentine's Day is coming up.
4: Oh, that's it? Well, you didn't have to remind me.
2: I didn't?
4: No, every ad in the paper is full of it. What a racket.
2: It is not a racket. It's a wonderful romantic holiday, and I like it.
4: You know how it started?
2: Well, St. Valentine was a... No, I don't. Do you?
4: Well, it so happens I do. It seems that years ago there were two kindly old gentlemen who thought love was so wonderful that they set aside a day to honor all sweethearts and lovers. And they called it St. Valentine's Day.
2: Oh, isn't that sweet? Who were they?
4: A candy maker and a florist.
2: George, I suppose you think a department store owner invented Mother so they could have Mother's Day.
4: You know, you may be right.
2: Well, St. Valentine's Day doesn't mean just candy and flowers. It's the spirit of loving that counts. If you really love someone enough, they'll know it without any presents.
4: Are you serious?
2: Yes.
4: Liz, I love you.
2: You mean no presents?
4: Oh, I love you too much.
2: But, George, what's Valentine's Day without candy and flowers?
4: I thought so.
2: You know the real reason I like Valentine's Day?
4: Yeah.
2: Because it's such a good excuse to be all mushy and gushy about you.
4: Yeah? Well, what's your excuse for the other 364 days? You're mushy all the time.
2: Yeah, but on Valentine's Day, I can be mushy and loud. I love you, George!
4: Liz, keep quiet.
2: I love you, George!
4: Liz, stop. What about Katie?
2: Katie loves you too, George!
4: The lady next door.
2: What about the lady next door?
4: Well, she might hear you. Now, simmer down.
2: All right, I'll be quiet. I love you, George.
4: That's better.
2: Do you love me, George?
4: Yes, I do.
2: I'm glad to hear that, George. Anybody want more coffee? No thanks, Katie.
4: No thanks.
2: What are we whispering for? Well, it was just a joke, Katie. We're kidding about Valentine's Day.
5: Kidding? Oh, you should never joke about Valentine's Day. Oh, it's a beautiful occasion.
2: Why, Katie, I think you've got a boyfriend.
5: Well, I have been working on a Valentine poem, and I'm going to give it to...
2: To whom?
5: I'm going to give it to...
2: Is that his first or last name?

0: Is that his first or last name?
1: Oh, Mrs. Cooper, it's for Mr. Dabney, the butcher.
0: Oh, old Heavy Thumb.
2: Is the butcher your boyfriend, Katie?
1: Well, sort of.
2: That explains why we've been able to cut the steaks lately.
1: Well, he isn't exactly my boyfriend, but I've always sort of liked him.
0: Well, you could do worse than Mr. Dabney. He's quite attractive and a very good butcher.
1: Well, some people may have better beef, but his liver is good. And no one has oxtail and pig's feet like his.
2: Say, what's it cost to see him?
1: I do have a problem, though, Mrs. Cooper. I haven't got the nerve to give Mr. Dabney the valentine I wrote to him. Would you go shopping with me today and give it to him for me?
0: Why, sure, Katie. Anything to help out romance.
1: Oh, thank you, Mrs. Cooper. I'll go finish it.
2: Liz, are you going to start playing Cupid again? Now, you know what happens...
0: Now, George, what harm can come from handing him a valentine for Katie? I'll not only help their romance along, but he'll give us better meat. This isn't just an affair of the heart. There are a couple of stomachs mixed up in this, too. Well, give me the valentine. I'll hand it to him.
1: Here.
0: What have you got on this, Katie?
1: Well, I wanted it scented with an odor he'd like.
0: But it's all soggy. What'd you do, soak it in perfume?
1: No, bacon grease.
0: Well, that's romantic. Well, give it to me.
1: I'll be watching from the grocery department.
0: All right. Good morning, Mr. Dabney.
3: Hi, Miss Cooper.
0: How are things in the meat market?
3: Hi, Miss Cooper. What can I do for you today?
0: Well, I didn't come to buy anything today, Mr. Dabney. I'm here on sort of a personal matter. I happen to know that one of your customers thinks you're rather nice.
3: No.
0: Yes. She's been too bashful to tell you, but since this is almost Valentine's Day, she wants you to know she likes you a lot.
3: You know something, Miss Cooper?
0: What?
3: I like you a lot, too.
0: Now, wait a minute. I'm not the one.
3: Still bashful, eh? Oh, you little minx.
0: Just a second, Mr. Dabney. I happen to be speaking for someone else.
3: What's that you're hiding behind your back?
0: Oh, how did I get mixed up in this? Here, this'll straighten things out. It's a valentine.
3: Oh, Miss Cooper, I feel like such a heel. I don't have one for you.
0: Now, stop this nonsense.
3: No, wait a minute. I'll cut you a heart-shaped piece of salami.
0: Oh, no. Look, just read this valentine and you'll see what I'm trying to tell you.
3: All right, Liz. Oh, gee, it looks beautiful. And how did you know? My favorite aroma, Swift's Premium.
0: Read the valentine.
3: All right. If you'll be mine, then I'll be thine. You set my heart a quiver. Say you'll be my valentine and send 2 pounds of liver.
0: Well, that's a practical thought.
3: Oh, Miss Cooper, this is touching. Did you write this all by your little self?
0: For the last time, no. Look at the signature.
3: Well, it signs, you bashful redhead.
0: Oh, no! Katie! Oh, she's gone.
3: Oh, don't try to pretend, Liz.
0: No. You stay there. You stay right behind that counter.
3: Oh, come here, you bashful redhead.
0: Now, you listen to me. Katie has red hair, too. We're both redheads. She's the one for you.
3: Listen, two houses may have red roofs, but you don't pick the one with the sagging foundation.
0: Well, it's too bad your fish isn't as fresh as you are.
3: Oh, don't try to fight this thing, my little tenderloin. It's bigger than both of us.
0: Now, stop this, Mr. Dabney. What about Katie?
3: She's bigger than both of us, too.

0: Oh, Miss Cooper, I've admired you for years. Each little lamb chop you bought, I personally put the pants on. I feel as though part of me belongs to you.
1: So do I.
0: You feel as though part of me belongs to you?
1: Yes, your thumb. I've paid for it often enough. Goodbye. Awful, Katie. He came right out of his store and followed me down the block. We'll just have to stop trading there. I could never face that Mr. Dabney again.
2: Oh, I'm sorry, Mrs. Cooper. I shouldn't have gotten panicky and run away.
1: Well, I'm sorry it ruined your romance.
2: Oh, I'll get over it in time. I have a date with the milkman tonight.
1: Well, that's good. Now that we're going to get tough meat again, it'll be nice to have fresh eggs.
2: I left his Valentine in an empty milk bottle.
1: Well, that's romantic. What did you say?
2: I said, I love you, dear. Don't be surprised. Leave 2 quarts of homogenized.
1: Uh-huh. Well, listen, Edgar Guest, do me a favor, will you? I've made out a check for Mr. Dabney, and I wish you'd go out and mail it. The sooner I sever connections with that wolf, the better.
2: Yes, ma'am, I will.
1: Here, mail this one, too. This is a Valentine.
2: Why, Mrs. Cooper, who are you sending a Valentine to?
1: To George, of course. I thought it'd sort of be fun for him to get it at the bank. It's a copy of the first Valentine I ever sent to him when I was only 16 years old. Here you are, Katie. Better hurry. They pick up the mail soon.
2: All right. I'll get my coat and go right away.
1: Better wear your gloves. That Valentine's pretty hot.
3: Hi, Liz.
1: George, what are you doing home in the middle of the afternoon?
3: Well,
1: You've been fired.
3: No, I
1: You
3: just...
1: quit.
3: Oh, no.
1: You're sick.
3: No, I feel fine.
1: The bank burned down?
3: No.
1: Isn't that just like a man comes home early and won't give you a word of explanation?
3: Well, give me a chance. Let me get in the house. You talk so much, the breeze keeps blowing me back out the door.
1: All right, come on in.
3: I'm going to Chicago for a couple of days on business, and I have to pack and catch the 4 o'clock train.
1: Oh, good. I'll go with you.
3: No, sorry, honey. Mr. Atterbury has a new rule. No wives along on business trips.
1: Well, he took his wife along on his last trip.
3: That's when he made the rule.
1: Well, I'll go pack for you. Wait a minute, George. You'll be back by Monday, won't you?
3: No.
1: Oh, dear. I'll see you in a minute, George.
3: Hey, where are you going?
1: Down to the mailbox. I have to see a man about a letter.
2: Cooper.
1: Did you mail those letters yet?
2: Yes.
1: Oh, darn it. Has a mailman collected them?
2: No, I don't. Oh, there. He's just opening the mailbox now.
1: You go home, Katie. I'll be back in a few minutes.
2: All right, Mrs. Cooper.
1: Hello.
4: Hey. Oh, hello.
1: How are you today?
4: A lot you care. Never seen you before in my life. If you really want to know, I feel rotten. My rheumatism's acting up.
1: Oh, I'm sorry.
4: No, sure.
1: Are you, picking up the mail?
4: No. I'm a Confederate soldier, and these are messages for General Lee.
1: Well, you don't have to get nasty about it.
4: What do you got on your mind, young lady?
1: It's very simple. There's a letter in that box I want.
4: Oh, tampering with the mail, eh?
1: No, I wrote it myself. There's my letter, that blue one on the top of the pile.
4: Take your hands off that letter.
1: But it's mine. See, it's addressed to my husband, and there's my name in the corner, Liz Cooper, see?
4: Prove it.
1: Well, look at the initials on my purse, L.C.
4: You gotta have better proof than initials on a purse.
1: Oh, well, here, here's a snapshot.
4: What about it?
1: Well, see, it's me.
4: Let me see. By golly, it is you. Well, that's proof of... Now, wait a minute. You can't trick me like that.
1: Look, look, the flap isn't on very tight. Look inside. I'll tell you what's in it.
4: Well, I'll just peek in here and see.
1: See, it's a Valentine I sent to my husband.
4: It's a Valentine,
1: yeah,
4: eh?
1: Uh-huh.
4: Don't look like... just as I thought. Trying to rob the United States mail. Young lady, you can go to the penitentiary for this.
1: What?
4: There's no Valentine in this envelope at all.
1: There isn't?
4: No, it's a check made out to Mr. Dabney, the butcher.
1: Oh, good heavens. That means Mr. Dabney's getting the Valentine I sent to George. Oh, quick, look for another letter made out to Dabney.
4: Oh, no, these letters are going on their way, legal.
5: Liz has mailed a Valentine to George, but she got it in the wrong envelope. And it's going to Mr. Dabney, the butcher, who already mistakenly thinks that Liz is in love with him. Well, it's early the next morning, and Liz is at Mr. Dabney's waiting to intercept the letter when it comes. In order to make it look like strictly business, Liz has been making purchases every few minutes.
1: Mr. Dabney, I think I better have two more pork chops, please.
6: Miss Cooper, you already bought a roast, 2 pounds of bacon, 3 steaks, 4 lamb chops, 5 veal cutlets, and some liverwurst. I got an idea.
1: What's that?
6: You now have more meat than I do. Why don't you start selling it back to me?
1: Never mind the attempt at humor, Mr. Dabney. By the way, when does your mailman get here?
6: Look, Miss Cooper, Red. You're not fooling anybody pretending to buy meat, making small talk about the mailman, all because you want to be near me. Come on, admit it.
1: Mr. Dabney, I don't like you. I don't like your looks, and I don't like your manner. And I think you're completely revolting.
6: That's right. Make love to me.
1: Oh, thank goodness. Here comes the mailman.
4: Well, good morning, Mr. Dabney. Here's a letter for you.
1: I'll take that.
4: Oh, it's you again. Young lady, you must curb this impulse to grab every blue envelope, you see.
6: That letter's for me.
1: But it's mine. I wrote it. It's got my name on it. There's a Valentine inside.
4: That's the same story she told me yesterday.
6: Miss Cooper, you sent me another Valentine.
1: I have not. It's all a mistake.
6: That's the same story she told me yesterday.
4: I don't think she's got all her buttons. Mr. Dabney, here's your letter.
1: Over my dead body.
4: Hey, give me that letter. Come back here. Oh, my God. Help, please. She just held up the United States.
7: Stop her.
4: Help.
2: Don't fret, Mrs. Cooper. Everything's going to be all right.
1: But, Katie, how will I ever be able to tell George I was arrested for robbing the United States mails and that he has to appear in court with me tomorrow?
2: That won't be easy.
1: Well, anyway, this is one time I'll have an answer when George says, "What's new?"
2: Here he comes now. Good luck.
8: Hi, Liz.
1: Hi, dear.
8: Well, what's new?
1: I'm glad you asked that. I'm being sent to Alcatraz.
8: Alcatraz? Liz, you joined a pyramid club.
1: No, no, let me explain, George. You see, I sent the butcher a Valentine by mistake, and since it was already mailed, he wouldn't give it back to me.
8: The butcher?
1: No, the mailman. I waited at the butcher shop until he got there, and when I grabbed the Valentine, he called the police.
8: The mailman?
1: No, the butcher. And I tried to explain how it was all a mistake, but he wouldn't listen.
8: The mailman or the butcher?
1: The policeman. Then we all had to go to police court, and he said it was a federal offense and I ought to be ashamed.
8: The mailman, the butcher, or the policeman?
1: The judge. Now, do you understand, George?
8: Perfectly. The butcher sent the mailman a mushy Valentine, and the judge will send you to prison if I don't marry the policeman. What's going on here?
1: Keep calm, George. Look, they'll drop the charges if you and I will appear in domestic relations court tomorrow.
8: Domestic relations?
1: I'm a victim of circumstantial evidence, George. The judge wants to make up his mind.
8: About what?
1: Whether I should stay with you or marry Mr. Dabney.
8: Oh, no!
9: All right, the domestic relations court will come to order. Now, Mr. Cooper, if you and Mrs. Cooper will sit on this side of the table.
1: All right, Judge Skinner, but I tell you there
9: please.
1: Isn't
9: please. And you, Mr. Dabney, over here.
6: Okay, Judge. Hiya, Red.
1: Oh, drop dead.
8: What does he mean, Red?
1: Oh.
9: Please, Mr. Cooper, we must control our feelings. Now, I have studied all the facts in this case kindly supplied to me by Mr. Dabney.
1: Oh, great.
9: And before we start, I want you all to realize that there is no problem too big to solve. Into every life, a little rain must fall. Every cloud must have a silver lining, and it is always darkest before the dawn.
1: Well, now that we've had the weather report, let's get on with the case.
9: Please. Mrs. Cooper, I want to start this hearing with an open mind, bearing no prejudice towards either party.
1: Uh-huh.
9: Now, when did you first realize you were in love with Mr. Dabney?
1: Wait a minute. I'm not in love with Mr. Dabney.
6: Ha! She finds me irresistible.
0: She wrote me 2 valentines. She hung around the store all morning.
1: That wasn't because I was in love with you. I was waiting for the mailman.
9: Please. One grimy amour at a time.
7: Look, Judge, this is all a mix-up. I know how the whole thing happened.
9: Please, please, Mr. Cooper, no tears. Don't talk if it hurts. Let me review it for you. I'll recreate the scene. You, Mrs. Cooper, the bored, indifferent housewife, tired of your drab, humdrum life, just waiting for an opportunity to break away from it all. And then one day your husband announces he must leave town. And you realize this is your chance, your opportunity to escape from this colorless, unimaginative man.
7: Now, just a minute.
1: Don't stop him, George. I want to see how this comes out.
7: Oh, this is a lot of nonsense. There's no basis for the whole business.
9: Are you forgetting this valentine your wife wrote to her lover?
7: No, she wrote that to me.
9: Oh, Mr. Cooper, you're a hard loser. Mrs. Cooper, I suggest you read the valentine.
1: All right. Dear sweetheart.
0: That's me.
7: That's me.
9: Please. The way this woman operates, it could be me. Continue, Mrs. Cooper.
1: Thank you. Dear sweetheart, I'm under your spell. I love you more than tongue can tell.
0: Uh-huh, tongue. 59 cents a pound.
9: A good point, Mr. Dabney. Continue, Mrs. Cooper.
1: Thank you. My lover, I have this to say. I care for you in the very worst way.
0: That ought to prove it. Love or worst.
7: Oh, that's just coincidence. She wrote this to her husband, not to her butcher.
9: I must say she writes a valentine with a lot of meat in it. Continue.
1: My love for you is not a phony. This valentine is... no baloney.
0: That proves it.
9: It certainly does.
1: Well, George, it's been nice knowing you. If you ever need any meat, come and see us.
7: Now, just a minute. You're not going to get away with this. I love Liz. I've been married to her for 10 years. And no judge or butcher or anyone else in the world is going to take her away from me without a fight.
1: Why, George.
7: You understand?
9: I'll now hand down my decision. I award the custody of Mrs. Cooper to Mr. Cooper.
1: Hooray! You've got my custody!
0: Hey, what's the big idea, Judge?
9: Well, Mr. Dabney, I think Mrs. Cooper is in love with you. But we must think of Mr. Cooper. When I give a man a chance to get rid of his wife after 10 years of marriage and he doesn't take it, he's in bad shape. He needs someone to look after him. Case dismissed.
7: Liz, I hope this will be a lesson to you. Now, see what can happen when you start messing around in other people's affairs?
1: Yes, George.
7: Now, this might really have been nasty and gotten spread all over the papers.
1: Oh, wouldn't that have been terrible?
9: Quiet, please. I must have quiet. You have been listening to your daily radio session in kindly Judge Skinner's Domestic Relations Court. With us today...
1: Oh, no, George, this whole thing's been on the air.

You have been listening to My Favorite Husband, starring Lucille Ball with Richard Denning, and based on characters created by Isabel Scott Rorick. Tonight's program was produced and directed by Jess Oppenheimer, who wrote the script with Madeline Pugh and Bob Carroll Jr. Original music was composed by Marlon Skiles and conducted by Wilbur Hatch. The part of Katie the Maid was played by Ruth Parrott. Lucille Ball will soon be seen in the Paramount picture Sorrowful Jones. Be sure to listen to Lucille Ball in My Favorite Husband next week. Bob Lamond speaking. This is CBS, the Columbia Broadcasting System.

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1: Frontier Town, the saga of the Roaring West. Frontier Town. El Paso, Cheyenne, Calgary, Tombstone. Frontier Town. Here is the adventurous story of the early West, the tamed and the untamed. From the Pecos to Powder River, Dodge City to Poker Flat, these are the towns they fought to live in and lived to fight for. Teeming crucibles of pioneer freedom. Frontier!

0: Howdy. I'm Chad Remington. A Cowtown lawyer, I guess you'd call me, although a lot of the folks in Dos Rios, where I come from, look at me with respect and address me as counselor. Of course, Dos Rios is just a sprawling, boisterous frontier town buried away just down below the Continental Divide, but, well, things do happen in our neck of the woods which not alone make exciting telling, but make exciting living. For instance, not too long ago, something happened in a hotel room of a metropolitan city which affected me. Affected me? It darn near killed me. It seems that the hotel room was being occupied by the Right Honorable Quade Dunstan, perhaps the most influential of all our state senators. With a bottle and some glasses handy, the senator was entertaining a so-called constituent, a rancher by the name of King Carson, who runs some 6,000 head of cattle not too far from Dos Rios, in an isolated and lawless area we call the Seminole Strip. Like a lot of political constituents, King Carson had an axe to grind.
1: Senator, I certainly don't mean to threaten you, but if the Seminole Strip is taken into the state as a duly constituted county, you're going to have to look elsewhere for campaign funds next year.
2: Here, let me light that cigar for you, King. There you are. Now, let's look at this thing sensibly.
1: That's what I thought I was doing. Don't you see the way it stands now, with no duly constituted law in this strip? The man with the most influence not only runs, but practically owns the entire territory?
2: And since King Carson employs close to 100 punchers at his various establishments, King Carson is the most influential man in the Seminole Strip today.
1: Yeah, that's just about the size of it. And I'm not aiming on seeing it changed by having you boys vote favorably on the petition to take the strip in as part of the state.
2: King, I realize what it would mean if the petition was passed, state militia brought in and all that. But on the other hand, the Seminole Strip is wealthy and would mean a great deal in taxes to the state.
1: Taxes? Who cares about taxes? I pay for what I want, and I want that bill defeated.
2: Well, I certainly can't defeat it single-handed. However, with a little cooperation from you, we might accomplish our ends to the satisfaction of everyone.
1: Huh? What do you mean, cooperation from me?
2: I figure I can create suspicion in the minds of my fellow senators about the advisability of taking in the strip as a county of the state. Suspicion based on the unbridled lawlessness down there. And then the committee would come down to Seminole for a personal inspection. Unbridled lawlessness is the part in which you cooperate.
1: You mean stir up so much trouble in Seminole that they wouldn't want it in the state as a gift?
2: Precisely, Mr. Carson. Precisely. Can I depend on you to blast the strip wide open with gunplay and everything else which will reflect on its citizenry?
1: Senator, not only can you count on me, but when you bring that committee down to inspect Seminole, they'll hear so much shooting, it'll sound like the Battle of Bull Run.
0: Well, if you'd like to know what that little conversation had to do with Chad Remington, I can only say it came about because of a quite normal cause. A girl. Now, I guess I better make that the girl. Because although Libby is Judge Fillmore's daughter today, I'm kind of looking forward to the time when her name will be Libby Remington. Libby got into this by going down to Seminole to spend a week or two with her mother's brother, Uncle Ruth Tomlinson. And not 2 days after, I received a telegram saying that if it was at all possible, Libby would like me to come down at once. Business. Well, I got hold of Cherokee O'Bannon, former medicine man and now owner of the Dos Rios livery stable. And on the promise of a good time in Seminole, Cherokee not only loaned me a horse, but rode along with me. Just what the business was Libby referred to in her telegram, we found out hardly had we crossed the state boundary into the Seminole Strip.
3: Chad, now that we're here in Seminole, I don't want you to forget your promise to me. I'm looking forward with great anticipation to, shall I say, a merry old time while over here.
0: Oh, Mr. O'Bannon, I want to remind you that my word is as good as my bond.
3: Ah, yes, bond. What a beautiful word that is. Bond. Bottled in bond. precisely what I have in mind.
0: Now, you listen to me. You've already had 5 swigs out of that bottle of so-called genuine Cherokee Indian rattlesnake oil, and as far as I...
3: Marinated milch mackerel, Chad. Did you see that?
0: I sure did. That feed barn blew up practically in front of our eyes.
3: Now, who'd want to blow up a feed barn?
0: Don't ask me, but I got a feeling this is no place for us to loiter. We better knock on these horses and get over to Rufe Tomlinson's ranch.
3: Rufe, I don't mean to doubt the veracity of a man like you, but what you're saying is totally unbelievable.
4: Well, I don't blame you for not believing it, Cherokee, but every word of what Uncle Rufe has told you and Chad is the absolute truth. Gospel.
0: I'm sure it is, Libby, but it just doesn't make sense. Suddenly, with no reason, trouble should hit Seminole like a tidal wave. Shootings, killings, fires.
5: Shucks, if we could make head or tail out of it, I wouldn't have let my niece go sending that telegram.
0: Yeah.
5: Just like that feed barn you saw blown up. That make sense?
0: Yeah, it makes a little sense if you're as bat-brained as I am.
4: Now, Chad, honestly, this is no time for joking.
0: Now, Libby, you know you've both been a little too close to the picture to get an honest perspective on it, but hasn't it ever occurred to you that just... perhaps someone is stirring up all this lawlessness because there's a petition up at the Capitol now to take Seminole in as a county.
4: But why, Chad? Just tell me why someone would want to keep the Seminole Strip out of the state. What would they have to gain?
5: Well, might have a lot to gain at that, Libby. Right now, this here Strip is sort of a governmental orphan. No real law down here.
0: And if the Strip isn't voted into the state, there may never be any law down here except gun law. Tell me, Rufe, how do the ranchers and other folks in Seminole feel about this crime wave?
5: Our men I've talked to are so blame upset they're ready to grab every gun and rifle they can lay a hand to. Just start blasting.
0: Uh-huh. Once they start doing that, Rufe, you're going to be in the middle of the darndest range war you ever saw.
3: Yes, sir, Bob. If you start shooting each other, I'll bet you 1 whole case of my rattlesnake oil to a gopher hole. Those senators and politicians won't ever give you a county charter.
4: Oh, Chad, that would be terrible. Well, what do you think Uncle Rufe and the rest should do? How can they fight back against someone they don't even know?
0: Olivia, I'll tell you. The first thing is to get the decent citizens of Seminole together and talk sense into them. Make them realize they're only hurting themselves if they fly off the handle and try to fight back right now.
5: But gosh almighty, Chad, how are you going to talk to a lot of wild men? Then they got plenty of cause for being wild and acting like sensible human beings.
0: I'm not guaranteeing anything, mind you, but if you can round up 20 or 30 men you can depend on and get them to attend a meeting, I'll promise you this much. I'll make the darndest speech any lawyer has since the defense of Benedict Arnold. Rufe Tomlinson did just what I asked him. The next morning, shortly before noon, 27 angry-faced ranchers filed into the little town hall to listen to me. I guess I wouldn't make too good a criminal lawyer, because all of my impassioned speechifying left them pretty cold. Until a tall, swarthy man got up in the audience and started down toward the platform where I was standing.
1: Now, just a minute, men, just a minute. I think Mr. Remington's right. He's absolutely right.
0: Well, thanks. I'm glad to find somebody who thinks I'm not all wrong. Come on up here.
1: Hey, sure thing.
0: Yeah.
1: By the way, Remington, I'm King Carson, cattle broker here. I own the Frying Pan Ranch and 2 or 3 smaller spreads. So, you see, I've got a real interest in what you're talking about.
0: Well, fine, Mr. Carson. And now, would you mind telling your neighbors just why you think they should leave their guns alone until such time as the state's voted favorably on your petition?
1: Well, all right, Remington. Although I'm not certain that making speeches is going to change the minds of this crowd.
0: Well, sir, they say they can't rule you off the track for...
4: Chad, look out! There's a man outside the window!
6: Chad, you all right?
0: Yeah, I'm all right, Rufe. But come on, all of you. Let's get outside after that bushwhacker.
3: Which way did that varmint go, Chad? Did you see?
1: I saw him. Hit his horse and ducked into that alley, the other side of the hotel. Come on, man.
5: Carson, senior boys, grab your horses. Let's get after him.
7: Hold it.

0: Doggone it, Chad, we're running these horses to death and getting no place.
1: Well, Carson said he saw the man head this way.
2: I certainly thought I did.
3: Rain up, boys, hold it.
4: Oh, oh, oh.
0: Well, I'll be blamed. What do you make of this, Chad?
5: What could anyone make of it? Someone took a shot at me at the meeting and somehow got away.
2: Kind of makes fools out of us, too, doesn't it, Remington? Mm-hmm. After shooting off our mouths, telling the boys not to fly off the handle and start squeezing trigger, we do that very thing ourselves.
5: Well, Carson, now that I've been singled out as a target, I'm starting to feel the way the other men do.
0: What do you mean, singled out?
5: I mean, look here. Here on the side of my neck.
0: Chad, your neck's all bloody.
5: That's right. 1/16 of an inch closer, and those two slugs would have stopped my speech-making permanently. Well, I got an idea there's someone who doesn't want any speech-making here in this strip. But when I find the man, I've got a few oratorical gestures left I'm going to use on him. 10 raw-boned knuckles swung freely to punch home the points I'm going to make. And I don't mean in speeches.
6: We'll return to the exciting second act of our Frontier Town adventure in just about 1 minute.

0: And now, Frontier Town.
1: I imagine if a bullet creased your neck that you'd feel a little bit personal about it, too. I did. And I'll freely admit it made me not only more interested, but more than a little bitter. It seemed apparent my first guess was right. And moreover, that someone who knew about my guess could breathe easier if I left the Seminole Strip in a long pine box. Well, after our wild goose chase, Cherokee and I went back to Rufe Tomlinson's ranch and sat around with Rufe and Libby trying to fit this jigsaw together.
2: Chad, I know how you feel, having been shot at.
3: Nearly killed, that's what he was. Nearly killed.
2: And I hope you won't jump down my throat for what I'm about to say.
1: Jump down your throat, Libby? Not until I have the legal right.
3: Well, what are you aiming to say, Libby?
2: Just this. Has it occurred to any of you that the only man at the entire meeting who claims he saw which way that gun toter went was King Carson?
3: Well, I don't know what you're driving at. King saw him ride into the alley.
2: King said he saw him ride into the alley.
1: Libby, now I know why I feel like I do about you. I think you hit the nail right on the thumb. King Carson, why not? A man who owns as much land as he does certainly could stand to gain by having the state reject Seminole as a county.
4: You're right, he'd really be a king. The king of the whole Seminole domain.
3: Well, supposing you three are right, and I ain't saying you are, how are you ever going to find out?
1: I don't know for sure, Rufe, but I think if Cherokee and I rode over and paid a call on his lordship, King Carson, at his office, my legal training might give me a few questions to ask him that'd prove just a little embarrassing. Come on, Cherokee. You and I are riding.
3: Why, doggone it, King, don't go bawling me out. I done exactly what you told me to do.
5: Oh, sure, Toby. You did exactly what I told you to do. The only thing you didn't do was to put one of those two slugs through that rattle-brained lawyer's thick skull. If I hadn't led that posse on through the alley, you'd be dangling from a tree right now.
3: Yeah, you're so smart. Maybe you better do everything yourself.
5: There's one thing I will do myself, Toby, if you don't stop talking back. Oh.
3: King, you got no business slapping me.
5: I'm not going to slap you again, because I don't go around slapping corpses. And if you don't get that Chad Remington once and for all before today is over, a corpse is exactly what you're going... What are you staring at?
3: King, quick. Huh? See who just rode up here? It's Remington, that partner of his.
5: Well, that simplifies everything, doesn't it?
3: Simplifies?
5: Yeah. Since I can't trust you to take care of Remington, this gives me a chance to do it for you. Now, you stay here and stall him. I'm going out the side door and slip around to the rear window. All you have to do is to get him with his back to that window. But you'd better not slip up on that. That's all I've got to say.
3: Well, you black-hearted bag of wind. I got a good notion.
1: I'll be right back, Cherokee. This won't take a minute. Oh, howdy, you. King Carson around?
3: Why, King be right back. Right back. Just make yourself comfortable. Take that chair over there by the window.
1: Well, thanks. Don't mind if I do stretch my legs a little. Good grief. Shot twice through his back.
6: You sneaking bushwhacker!
1: Out of sight already. Every time I turn my back, someone else is...
5: Here. What's going on in my... What? Toby. Killed.
1: Well, now, look here, Carson. Don't look at me like that. I had nothing to do with it. I was just standing here.
5: Oh, you
1: here.
5: Didn't, eh? And what are you doing just putting your gun back in your holster?
1: Good grief. Can't you see the glass in that side window's broken? Someone shot through there.
5: What does that prove? Nothing. And if you think we're going to stand by here and let you get away with a cold-blooded murder, my friend, you've made the biggest mistake of your life.
3: Come on, you. We're taking you out to the nearest cottonwood and end your speech-making with a rope. Have you men all been smoking local weed? What do you mean?
4: If Remington shot somebody, then some bullets ought to be missing out of his gun. If he's still got six bullets in it, then he isn't the man you're looking for.
5: Oh, yeah, that's right.
1: Now, just a minute, Cherokee. I appreciate what you're trying to do. As for those shots, I...
4: No use wasting your breath arguing, Chad. Just hand over your gun. Here, I'll get it.
5: This is utterly ridiculous. We heard the shots and came in
3: now
5: here and found...
3: Now, there's no use squawking, King.
5: But he...
3: If these slugs are in Remington's gun, he couldn't have done the killing.
4: Blame right. Now, here's his gun. Look for yourself.
3: Thanks. Well, I'll be hanged. There isn't one chamber empty.
1: Why?
3: No, sir, not one. I'm mighty glad you spoke up, fella. We might have hung the wrong man. I'm plumb sorry.
1: You're plumb sorry. Friend, this is one of the happiest moments of my life. Of course, I'm sorry to disappoint Mr. Carson, because now he'll have to find someone else to charge with this particular murder.

0: Oh, Cherokee, you're wonderful.
1: You're telling me, Libby? Why, before I got my medicine wagon, I worked the Chautauqua route with the shell game. Here it is. Now it's not there. Which shell is it under? Best man in the business, if I say so myself. Yes, indeed.
2: You must have been the best man, Cherokee. Although I don't see how, with everybody looking at you, you still managed to palm my gun, which had two shells shot out of it, and give them the Colt out of the dead man's holster.
3: Neither do I.
1: Well, since it's not considered ethical to give away any professional tricks of prestidigitation, I'll have to refuse to answer. Oh. But I'm mighty glad that for once I was able to help Chad instead of Chad always helping me. By the way, wouldn't you say it calls for a little libation about this time, Chad?
2: Oh, Brandon, you can drink your fool head off.
1: Well, thank you.
2: Just as soon as we've gotten the goods on King Carson and turned him over to the nearest marshal.
1: I knew there'd be some string attached to that.
0: Talking about getting the goods is a lot different from actually getting the goods, Chad.
3: I'll say amen to that, Libby.
2: Now, let's save our amens for Carson's funeral if we're good and lucky. Because we'll have to be lucky to pin anything on him.
1: We will?
2: Yeah, he's smart. Slick as a jackrabbit in an oil well. Look at what he framed on me.
3: What's that?
2: Well, the way I figure it, the man he killed was a man who worked for him that he wanted to get rid of.
0: So?
2: So he killed him figuring the mob would kill me, thereby getting rid of both of us and keeping his own hands clean.
0: And again I say so.
2: So, my dear Miss Persistence, I think that since King Carson considers himself an expert at murder, what we've got to do is plan another one for him. Just pray that we're lucky enough to stop him before it's too late. I didn't mean to sound enigmatic, but there wasn't much more I could tell him at the time. I was still a little shaken up from having escaped hanging, thanks to Cherokee's quick wit and even more nimble fingers. But most of all, I didn't have anything definite worked out. And then when I heard the next day that Senator Quaid Dunstan and his committee had arrived from the state capitol and that the senator was putting up at King Carson's place, everything soon seemed to fit together.
4: Of course, Senator, I can't say things worked out 100%. But I think there's been enough trouble around Seminole for your committee to refuse action on the petition to take it in as a county.
5: Of course. I certainly wish you'd gotten rid of that Chad Remington instead of bungling that up.
4: Yes, well, that's funny. Someone coming here at this time of night. Excuse me, Senator. I'll open the door.
3: Evening, King. Mind if I come in?
4: I'm busy at the moment, Rufe. Won't tomorrow do?
3: No, I'm afraid this is one thing that won't wait.
4: Senator, this is Rufe Tomlinson, a neighbor of mine.
5: Oh, how do you do, Mr. Tomlinson?
3: Pleased to know you, Senator. I'm sorry I had to come in like this, but I'd like to talk to Mr. Carson alone.
4: Well, what about, Rufe?
3: Well, I happen to know who shot Toby at your place the other day.
5: What?
4: Oh, really? Well, how interesting. The senator is here to find out just who it is who's been stirring up all the trouble. So he'll be just as interested as I am in finding out what you know.
3: Now, wait a minute, King. You sure you want me to tell what I saw?
4: Why, certainly. We've got to bring that kind of a sneaking buzzard to justice. You know the man's name?
3: Well,
4: then, maybe you can describe him, huh? Would you say he was about my build?
3: Yes, I would. And would you say he looked anything like Mr. Carson? Yeah, I'd say that, too. You see, I was just turning the corner when I saw the whole thing happen.
4: Well, Senator?
5: King, I'm afraid this gentleman is a little too frank to be trusted for too long.
4: That's what I was thinking, too. What did you come here for, Tomlinson? Think you could blackmail me?
3: Why, you smooth-talking vulture. You're the one that's been trying to blow the Seminole Strip to bits.
4: You're absolutely right, Senator. He's not a man to be trusted at all. I'm sorry to have to do this to you, Rufe, but our game has gone a little too far to allow you to break it up.
5: Carson, for heaven's sake, stop wasting time. Squeeze that trigger and get it over with.
4: Hey, who's that?
6: Drop that gun, Carson. No, drop it!
3: Beautiful shooting, Chad. Blasted that gun right out of his hand.
6: All right, open the front door, Rufe. Let Cherokee in. I'm saving my strength and coming in through this window.
3: You're darn right, Chad. And, Senator, you better sit right where you are.
5: Why, you...
6: Yeah.
1: Well, we sure got him dead. Chad, Carson, he's got another...
7: A sleeve gun, huh? Well, Carson...
8: gun is on the floor.
7: Grab him, Cherokee.
1: Why, you lily livered penny pinching politician, you.
8: Why, you.
3: Great jumping G horse, Chad. You doubled Carson up like a jackknife.
1: All right, you. Stand still.
3: Get your hands off of me and keep them off.
2: Why, sure, Senator. We'll be pleased to get our hands off you. But not before a federal marshal gets his hands on you. Three of us heard more than enough out of you and Carson to guarantee the next soapbox you'll campaign from will be in the laundry of the federal penitentiary.

0: Ah, listen to those bells. I'll bet both of you the good citizens of Seminole will keep the tocsin ringing until well past midnight.
1: I'm sure they will. This is really a celebration for them, finally getting the county charter.
2: You're right about them, Libby, but I'm afraid that isn't what's on Cherokee's mind. He's all in a lather about not being able to participate in the celebration. The libation part of the celebration.
1: Well, after he's practically saved your life by that sleight of hand he performed changing guns, I think he's entitled to a reward.
0: Now you're talking. Yes, indeed you are.
2: Well, I fully intend to see that Cherokee gets a reward. His just reward.
0: That sounds more like it.
2: You know what your just reward is? Having found out what a great magician you are, hereafter, I'm just going to give you an empty glass so you can say hocus pocus over it and produce your own libation.
0: Why, of all the nefarious schemes,
2: come on. We'll never get back to Dos Rios if we listen to Cherokee singing How Dry I Am. With the election of a new senator coming up, I want to get home for the boat.
1: All right, girl. Let's get stepping.
0: Hey, I can't ride that fast. I've got a bottle in my hip pocket.
2: Well, don't worry about that, Cherokee. If that bottle breaks, the drinks will be on the horse.

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Music written and played by Ivan Dittmar. Be sure to be with us again same time next week for another fine action-adventure story with your favorite young Western star, Tex Chandler. This is Bill Forman telling you that Frontier Town came to you from Hollywood.

0: 31 and a half, 32, 33, 35, 40, and 10 is 50, and 50 is a pound. 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

0: This is Laurence Olivier. Today's play is adapted from a story by Alexandre Dumas of the Three Musketeers and the Count of Monte Cristo and many more which I'm sure all of you will know. I myself am going to play the role of Captain Zhodomierski in the story called Zhodomierski's Duel. This is the story of a group of Russian officers just after the Napoleonic Wars. They were quartered in a little Austrian village of Valins, and the date was the spring of 1825. There were five of them invited for dinner and cards by the aide-de-camp. They'd been talking over all the topics which made for conversation in the regiment, not forgetting dueling, for all of the officers were convinced there was no better way of losing one's life than over a point of honor, especially when armed with a pistol. But there was also another matter which one or two of them had on their minds.
1: Without being indiscreet, could you tell us what the colonel called you in for this morning, Mikhailovich?
2: I think so. An officer is joining us to replace Captain Baronov.
3: Oh,
2: Captain Zhodomierski.
1: Zhodomierski, huh?
2: That's right. Some of you probably know him. He's engaged to Mariana Ravensky.
3: Oh, good, good. When's he due to arrive?
2: He's here already. Oh. I met him over at the colonel's place. He's very anxious to meet you all, gentlemen. So I took the liberty of asking him over to dine with us.
3: Splendid. What sort of a fellow is he?
2: And I think you know him fairly well, Captain Stepanovich. You were in the same regiment at St. Petersburg, weren't
4: you? That's right. We were students together. He was a brave, good-looking fellow. Much liked by everyone, but a little on the impulsive side. Quick to pick a quarrel.
1: Mademoiselle Ravensky tells me he's by way of being something of an expert at dueling himself. But he ought to do well enough in this company. If he wants to pick a quarrel with me, I'll try and take the edge off his heart of him.
3: Why has he left the guards, by the way? Is he ruined?
1: On the contrary. Now, he has just inherited some 20,000 rubles.
2: Well, come along, gentlemen. I suggest we move into the other room for cards.
3: Yes.
2: Koloff can bring in the food while we're playing. After you, Major.
4: Too bad, Stump. In a moment, I thought it was going to be your game.
1: Well, Captain, this obviously is not my lucky day.
5: Unlucky at cards and unlucky in love, eh, Stump? Isn't it true that you also have an eye to Mademoiselle Ravensky?
1: I advise you to mind your own business, Captain.
5: Oh, I'm sorry. As you say, it's none of my business.
4: That makes 60 rubles, I believe.
1: There you are, Captain. 20, 40, 60.
3: Too bad, Stump.
5: Before we start the next round, Stump, may I remind you there is another little matter to be settled?
1: Another matter? What do you mean?
5: Have you forgotten the money I loaned you last night?
1: My purse is empty tonight, but I've always honored my debts in the past. Are you suggesting otherwise?
6: Shh. Captain Zhodomierski.
2: Here you are at last, Zhodomierski. Come in and meet the others. Major Belayev.
7: Captain.
2: Captain Stepanovich.
4: My dear Zhodomierski.
2: Captain Pravdin.
8: Captain.
2: Lieutenant Stram.
7: Stram.
2: Cornet Naletov.
9: Good evening, gentlemen. I'm proud and happy to join your regiment. Hello, Captain.
5: Hello,
9: so we meet again.
5: Sir.
9: You've not forgotten your old friend, I hope.
4: Certainly not. It's good to see you again, Zhodomierski.
5: You're going to be with us for long, do you think?
9: I hope so, as long as possible. I've taken a house near my old friend Ravensky. I knew the family in St. Petersburg. I've got my horses here, good cook, possible library, a garden that's exactly right for target practice.
1: Ooh. Target practice?
9: Yes.
1: So you're fond of shooting?
9: Yes, I fire 12 balls every morning. It's a hobby of mine.
1: Indeed. You must be fond of it, then. Personally, I can't see any point in shooting, apart from hunting.
9: I certainly don't regard it as time wasted. Pistol is a very useful weapon at times.
1: Well, I suppose that is a matter of opinion.
9: Exactly. I find that garrison life occasionally leads to sharp words. A man who's known to be a good shot is less likely to be bothered.
1: As I see it, in duels and everything else, something ought to be left to chance. It is not my idea of honorable conduct, taking so many precautions.
9: Could you tell me exactly why not?
1: Yes. Certainly. Do you play cards, Captain?
9: What has that got to do with it?
1: I'll try to explain myself. As we all know, there are some card players that have a special knack of shuffling a pack of cards so that they get a winning hand. Well, personally, I can see no difference between a man who robs another of money and one who robs him of his life.
3: Gentlemen, now,
1: please. Of course, I'm not saying this in a personal way, Captain. I'm merely speaking in general terms.
9: You're insulting me either way, sir. Captain Stepanovich, I must ask you to act for me in this. I feel my honor has been impugned. May I count on you?
4: My dear Zhodomierski, I'm sure that
1: if you please, Captain. Captain Zhodomierski has explained to us how he practices shooting every day. Personally, I practice merely when I fight. So I presume that a man of honor would wish to level the odds.
9: Captain Stepanovich will act for me, sir. I'm happy to leave the details to him.
1: Very well, then. We will equalize the chances. And I will settle the details with Captain Stepanovich. Good night, gentlemen.
3: Gentlemen, we really can't let them fight like
4: this. I quite agree.
9: Excuse me. I am a newcomer among you. None of you know me. I have an obligation to defend myself. It's quite impossible to let this pass without fighting. I don't know what I've done to annoy the man, but it seems that he has some grudge against me.
5: Truth is, Captain, I think Stamm is jealous of you. We happen to know that he's in love with Mademoiselle Ravensky.
9: The devil he is. Well, that explains it, I suppose. Anyway, gentlemen, you see, I have no option in the matter. I look to your forbearance.
3: Very well, Captain. The matter must be settled between the two of you.
9: Thank you. I appreciate your sympathy.
2: Well, tomorrow will have to take care of itself. Meanwhile, may I suggest a little dinner, gentlemen?
3: Yes, sir.
2: Good idea. Cut off. Serve the soup.
9: I remember that everybody put a very bold face on the business. Stamm had left and was soon forgotten. It was far from popular, I gathered, at the best of times. He had the reputation of being cold and taciturn, and was said to keep more or less aloof from the rest of them. As for me, I think I could claim to have behaved quite adequately. They drank my health, and before we parted, Captain Stefanovich had agreed to call on Lieutenant Stamm and learn his plans for the following morning.
1: My proposal is a very simple one, Captain. Two sabers are to be planted at a distance of 1 yard apart. The opponents are to stand behind each saber, each with a pistol. On the count of 1, 2, 3, they are to fire.
4: 1 yard apart? Are you mad? Both will be killed.
1: On the contrary.
4: If both fire at once, when it's impossible to miss...
1: I was about to explain. Only one of the pistols will be loaded.
4: But heavens,
1: I will bring the pistols with me. The choice will be Tsaromirsky's.
4: Come now, Stamm. We're both men of the world. I understand your desire to carry this matter through, but to propose conditions which are unacceptable even to a man of honor like Captain Tsaromirsky...
1: May I remind you, Captain Stefanovich, that it was your man of honor who issued the challenge.
4: But no...
1: And in the presence of several more men of honor, he left the conditions of the duel to me. Therefore, I have every intention of satisfying my desire, as you yourself put it, to see this little affair through.
4: But what you suggest is sheer murder or suicide.
1: Excuse me. It is a matter of chance, as it would be in a game of cards.
4: In cards, you stand to lose only your fortune. Here, a man's life is at stake.
1: But whose? You talk as though only Captain Tsaromirsky's life was endangered by my proposal. What about mine?
4: Lieutenant Stamm, I beg you to reconsider.
1: Captain Stefanovich, I'm not offering Tsaromirsky a victim, one more target. I'm offering him an opponent. Either he agrees to fight as I suggest, which he has already agreed to do, or I shall refuse to fight him at all. In that case, I shall have proved that he is only a brave man when he is morally certain of his own safety.
4: Lieutenant Stamm, as a senior officer...
1: Forgive me, Captain. This duel is to be fought with pistols. And pistols know no differences in rank.
4: Those are your last words?
1: They are.
4: Very well. As Captain Zolomirsky's agent, I shall have to accept.
1: Good. Please tell him that I shall expect him under the Imperial Oak Tree in the park at 5 o'clock tomorrow morning.
9: When Stefanovich arrived back at my rooms to tell us the terms of the duel, he found me with Captain Pravdin, who'd also agreed to act for me. As briefly as he could, he told us what he had just agreed with Lieutenant Stamm.
7: But, my dear Stefanovich, this is an outrageous plan.
4: So I told him.
9: Well, I must admit that I rather expected something of the sort. After all, he pointed out that he intended to equalize the chances.
7: Oh, the same. This is like no duel I ever heard of. In fact, you might as well toss up, which is to blow out the other man's brain.
9: Exactly. Well, Stefanovich has agreed to the terms.
4: I had no alternative. You gave me your orders in the matter before I went to see him.
9: Yes, certainly. And I should be the last to blame you for carrying them out. You've acted perfectly correctly.
7: So you mean to go through with it?
9: Naturally. You can hardly expect me to start hedging at this stage. As the lieutenant says, it will be purely a matter of chance.
8: Boris! Oh, Boris!
9: Mariana, what on earth has happened? What are you doing here?
8: Boris, they told me. What am I doing here? How can you ask me that when I may never see you again? Why do you think I'm here?
9: My dear.
8: There's only an hour since you left me, and yet you said nothing about...
9: Well...
8: How could you do that to me, Boris?
9: I had no intention of distressing you, Mariana, but who told you?
8: Never mind who told me. I know everything. Tomorrow you may be killed. Certain to be killed.
9: Mariana, we're not alone. Think of your reputation coming here to me like this. My dear, you must leave
8: us. No. I don't care about anything but you.
9: Gentlemen, May I present Captain Pravdin and Captain Stefanovich?

0: care about anything but you.
1: Gentlemen, may I present Captain Pravdin and Captain Stefanovich, Mademoiselle Ravensky, my fiancée.
2: Ah, enchanté, mademoiselle. Now, if you will excuse us...
1: Please stay with us, gentlemen.
0: Yes. Hmm? Yes, please stay. You've seen me here, so I have nothing more to hide. Perhaps you may be able to help me.
2: As you wish, mademoiselle, but I beg you to calm yourself. You,
0: Boris, I beg you.
2: You seem overwrought. Are you unwell?
0: No. No, no. Boris, please don't fight this duel. I ask you. I forbid you. If you do it, it will kill more than you. It will also kill me. Your life belongs to me now. It is no longer yours to throw away like...
1: My darling, please don't torture me like this. I must fight. How can I possibly refuse? I should be disgraced if I drew back now. It'd be cowardly. I should die of shame far more surely than I'm likely to die of Stamm's pistol.
0: Captain Pravdin, you are a man of honor and respected for it. You understand affairs of honor. Please, Captain Pravdin, tell him he can refuse this duel. Make him understand. It's not a duel at all. It's murder. Captain, he won't listen to me. Tell him...
2: Mademoiselle, I would lay down my life for you gladly to spare you anything, but I cannot honorably do this. It would not...
0: Captain, I beg you...
2: It would not be worthy of him, mademoiselle, or worthy of his uniform. Captain Zhodomirsky is known to be a skillful duelist. If he were to refuse to fight on Lieutenant Stamm's conditions, he would be accused of being a coward.
1: Now, don't you see what you're trying to make me do? Do you wish me to dishonor myself? Could you ever love me again if I did?
0: No. No, I see it's hopeless to go on. It's not that I should ever stop loving you. It's that you would begin to hate me.
1: No.
0: So I'll say no more.
1: My darling.
0: Kiss me, Boris. Perhaps we shall never see each other again. Good night, Boris. Captain Pravdin.
3: Good night.
0: Captain Stefanovich.
1: I'll take you home, Mariana. Gentlemen, you'd better both retire. When I get back, I shall have some letters to write. Have you ordered the horses for the morning?
2: They will be ready by 4:30.
1: Thank you. Please don't wait up for me.
2: As you wish, Captain. Good night.

0: In a moment, we continue Theatre Royal with Sir Laurence Olivier.
1: We'd like to take just a moment to preview the great lineup of listening entertainment in store tomorrow on NBC. You'll want to join noted Italian conductor Guido Cantelli as he returns to the podium to lead the NBC Symphony Orchestra for his sixth consecutive season. The brilliant maestro opens his concert from Carnegie Hall, offering music of Barber, Debussy, and Ravel, featuring the work Two Inventions by the Italian composer Bettinelli. So be sure to enjoy this hour of music with the NBC Symphony. Later, you're invited to hear high comedy drama with the brilliant acting of Rex Harrison and Anna Lee when the NBC Star Playhouse presents The Second Man. You'll enjoy S.N. Behrman's delightful comedy dealing with the dual nature of man. And for more adventure on the Western Plains, James Stewart stars as fast-shooting, slow-talking Britt Ponsett when your six-shooter hero helps a runaway boy to learn the true meaning of the Yuletide. And for more of NBC's great lineup of dramatic entertainment, hear how a stroke of fate might have altered the entire course of a nation. In fact, this imaginative drama series shows how a single event may even have changed the history of the world. That stroke of fate, tomorrow on NBC. Later, join that brilliant pair, Hume Cronin and Jessica Tandy, in another amusing episode of the comedy series, The Marriage. You'll enjoy hearing how Ben and Liz Marriott handle all the realistic everyday problems in this delightful family drama. And remember to keep informed on the latest news of the week in review on Weekend, your Sunday newspaper of the air. It's the only Sunday paper you can safely enjoy while driving your car, when a host of top notables join to bring you everything from cover stories to feature items on home, fashion, and sports. Top newsmen Merrill Muller, Elmo Roper, and Earl Godwin offer accurate commentary on news headlines from the nation and the world, while Tex McCrary keeps you up to date with personalities in the news. 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
0: And now we continue Theatre Royal with Sir Laurence Olivier.

0: Just beginning to break when we set out for our rendezvous in the park. Captain Stefanovich rode in an open carriage with Captain Pravdin and myself. The others rode ahead of us. The road led us past the house of the Rubenskys, and as I looked up, I caught sight of Mariana at the window. She was as pale and motionless as a statue. Neither of us gave any sign as our eyes met. By 5 o'clock, both parties were at the rendezvous.
1: Good morning, gentlemen.
2: Good morning.
1: Who is to give the word to fire?
0: Major Balayev, will you do me the favor?
3: Very well, Captain.
0: You know the conditions, I believe. Here is my saber. If Lieutenant Stamm...
1: If you please, Major.
4: Thank you.
0: Be good enough to mark out our places for us, Major. Then perhaps you would load.
4: Very well, Captain.
1: Loading will not be necessary, Major. I have brought the pistols with me. One of them is loaded already. The other has only a gun cap.
5: Do you know which is which, then?
1: What does it matter? Captain Sadomirsky has the choice of pistols.
4: Is that agreeable to you, Captain?
0: Perfectly.
4: It is agreed that the sabers be planted 1 yard apart. The opponents will stand behind them. Captain Sadomirsky, here are the pistols. The choice is yours.
0: Thank you, Major. This one will suit me admirably.
4: Lieutenant Stamm.
1: Thank you.
4: Are you ready, gentlemen?
0: Yes.
1: Yes?
4: I shall count up to three, gentlemen. On the word three, both of you will fire. Is that clearly understood?
1: Yes.
4: Gentlemen, present your pistols. One, two, three.
6: Who fired? Sadomirsky. He drew the unloaded pistol. Stamm has still not fired.
7: No, no, this is sheer murder.
8: Silence, gentlemen, please.
0: Fire, Lieutenant.
1: It is not your place to instruct me, Captain. I shall decide for myself whether to fire or not. And that depends how you answer me.
0: All right, then, but for the love of heaven, speak quickly.
1: Don't worry. I shan't abuse your patience. You see, I didn't come expressly to kill you, Captain Sadomirsky. I came here with a perfectly open mind. I'm not very well off, and I have nothing very much to lose by dying. You, on the other hand, are far more fortunate. Life must be far more dear to you. Well, fate seems to have decided against you. It appears that you are the one who must die.
0: Is that all you wish to tell me?
1: No. Give me your word of honor that in future you will not be so hasty with your challenges, and I will let you live.
0: I have never been hasty, Lieutenant. You insulted me with a disgraceful comparison. I was compelled to challenge you. I have nothing more to say to you. So fire.
1: There's nothing dishonorable about my conditions. Are they reasonable, Major? I'll abide by your judgment. Perhaps Captain Sadomirsky will do the same.
4: Captain Sadomirsky has proved his courage, I think. If he's not killed, he can hardly be blamed for it. Can he honorably accept the conditions, gentlemen?
5: Yes, of course he can. The captain consents. In future, he will be less ready to take offense.
1: You are his second, Captain Pravdin. I wish to hear Captain Sadomirsky.
5: Will you confirm what I've said, Captain Sadomirsky?
0: Very well. In future, I will be less ready to take offense.
9: Well, that's good.
1: Thank you, Captain. I am gladder than anyone. It has ended as I wished. Well, Captain, I've shown you that when you have courage, mere shooting in a duel amounts to very little. When the chances are equal, a good shot is no better off than a bad one. In any case, I had no desire to kill you. I merely wanted to see how you'd face up to death. You've proved your courage. I congratulate you. Oh, it may amuse you now to know that neither of the pistols was loaded, you see?
10: You were no real danger at all.
6: Confound your insolence! This is a new insult, worse than the other. You think it's ended, do you? Oh, no, far from it, monsieur. We shall fight properly this time, and one of the pistols will be loaded if I have to load it myself.
1: Pardon me, Captain, I've given you your life. I'm not going to take it back again.
6: You've insulted me, treated me like a scoundrel, and I insist that you give me satisfaction.
1: You can insult me as much as you like. I've told you I do not intend to fight with you.
5: Then you will have to fight with me, sir. I'm under no obligations to you, I think. Sadomirsky is right. Your behavior has been outrageous. Not only to him, but to all of us. If you haven't paid for it in the next 5 minutes with your life...
1: Captain Pravdin, I have no quarrel with you, sir. This is a matter for me and Captain...
6: If Pravdin doesn't kill you, Stamm, I shall.
5: I have every inclination to kill you myself.
1: Devil take it, I can't fight all of you. Very well, then, if you insist. Choose one among yourselves, and I'll fight with him if I have to. So far as I can see, you don't want a duel so much as an assassination.
4: You can set your mind at rest, sir. We'll do nothing that a man of honor could fairly complain of. We are all insulted, for you wear our uniform and then you behave like a blackguard. You can't fight with all of us. In my opinion, you're not fit to fight with any of us. You behave like a cowardly wretch.
1: I fail to see why. If I had not proved to you that the second pistol was unloaded, Who would have been any the wiser?
4: We do not expect to be tricked by a gentleman. You seem to be quite unaware of how a gentleman should behave. Well, if you want me to be explicit, I shall have to point out to you that you deliberately set out to humiliate a fellow officer. Yes. You made him suffer all the feelings of a man condemned to death. You went out of your way to prolong those feelings, while you yourself knew perfectly well that you had nothing at all to fear, that you couldn't possibly come to any harm. And if that wasn't enough in itself, then you refused to give him satisfaction after you have insulted him mortally twice.
1: Well, I suggested that he should not be so anxious to pick his quarrels in future.
4: And I suggest that you hold your tongue, sir.
1: All right, then. Load the pistols. I'll fight with anyone who feels like it.
5: Lieutenant Stamm, you have insulted not only a fellow officer, but every one of us here. I insist on the right of defending the honor of the regiment.
1: I have no quarrel with you, Captain Pravdin. But I am ready to accept your ridiculous challenge.
2: Ridiculous? Major Belayev, this matter must be honorably concluded. I agree to forgo the first opportunity to fight Stamm in favor of Captain Pravdin. But Stamm will have to fight me as well if he succeeds in disposing of his first opponent.
4: Oh, no! You'll fight with none of us. You've disgraced your officer's uniform, so nobody will fight with you. What's more, nobody will even serve with you. I suggest that you resign your commission on the grounds of ill health. I think the surgeon will sign any certificates that may be necessary. A month from now, we expect you to have left the regiment.
5: Major Belayev, I cannot agree with you in this matter. But if that's your final word, I am sure I'm speaking for every officer present in saying that in no circumstances would we continue to serve another day with Lieutenant Stamm.
1: Very well, then. I shall be delighted to resign. Not to oblige you, any of you, but simply because I shall be only too glad to see the last of you, Captain Sodomirsky in particular. This is my saber, I think. Goodbye, gentlemen. I hope you enjoy your dueling.
7: Gentlemen, why did you force me to accept such humiliating conditions? I should never have listened to you.
8: You have nothing to reproach yourself with, Captain. We take full responsibility for the whole thing. You have acted impeccably throughout. I think I can speak for all of us when I say you've proved yourself to be a man of honor.
11: Yeah,
12: of course
11: yeah,
12: you
11: yeah.
8: Well, gentlemen, we have nothing more to detain us. Now, the Colonel will have to be told all about this. Also about the resignation of Lieutenant Stamm.
11: I shall make myself responsible for that, Major.
8: Very well, then. I suggest we get back to the village.
0: We climbed back into our carriages. Only this time, Pravdin rode with Mikhailovich, and Stefanovich and I were alone. I remember catching a glimpse of Stamm before we set out, far away down the road, galloping up from the village to the distant hillside beyond. Well, we were rid of him. We followed the road back to our quarters, the same road by which we had set out in the light of dawn some half an hour ago. Stefanovich, I don't know what's the matter with me.
13: Why don't you feel well?
0: I feel well enough, but I've got a sort of horrible fear. Sort of presentiment.
13: What about? It's probably just a reaction. After all, it's not very surprising after an ordeal like that.
0: Well, all I know is I wish that Stamm's pistol had been loaded. And I wish that he'd fired.
13: Nonsense, man. You're lucky to be alive, after all.
0: Well,
13: and we're very glad that you are.
0: I suppose I should be thankful that I am.
13: I know of somebody who certainly will be, my dear fellow, and I don't need to remind you of her name.
0: Stefanovich, will you do me a favor?
13: Of course, anything I can.
0: Mariana, this is her house that we're just coming to.
13: I know. She was at the windows I went past before.
0: Yes. We must just stop there for a few minutes.
13: Well, of course.
0: I want you to come in with me to see her. I want you to tell her just how the miserable affair ended.
13: But surely you want to see her alone.
0: Well, I will stay on, perhaps. But I want you to come with me. I have this horrible sort of presentiment.
13: I shall be glad to come.
0: Oh, thank you.
13: I can imagine how glad she'll be to see you. Driver, pull up here.
0: Somehow, the house appeared unnaturally quiet. We rang the bell and waited. But there was no one to answer. The door, in any case, was half open. And without a word, we pushed it wide and went in. I felt a sudden chill at my heart. I began to run upstairs, two steps at a time, Stefanovich following me. At the head of the stairs, we paused. The house was utterly silent. Suddenly, as we stood there, not knowing what to do, the door of one of the bedrooms opened. A man came out whom we both recognized as the local doctor. He looked at us, not knowing who we were. Doctor, is anything wrong? Mademoiselle?
14: Mademoiselle is dead, sir.
0: Dead?
12: She had a great shock. It brought about a failure of the heart. I'd often told her, and told her parents, that on no account should she get overwrought.
14: No, I don't believe it. It can't be true.
12: I'm afraid it is true, sir. I take it you're a friend of the family.
14: Oh.
12: I gather from the servants that there's been a duel. I understand that Mademoiselle Mariana was in love with one of the men who were fighting.
14: Oh, no.
12: I believe he was an army officer, so perhaps you know him. His name was Zoromirsky, and he was fighting a duel with a Lieutenant Stamm, I think the name was. She watched them both ride out at dawn for the park. Some 10 minutes ago, the lieutenant rode back into town alone. So I presume that her lover also is dead.
14: No, it's a mistake.
12: I really don't know, sir. Mademoiselle certainly believed he was dead.
14: Oh, God. If only he were. If only he were.
12: Excuse me, gentlemen, I must go.
14: Oh, if only he were dead. If only the pistol had been loaded.

This is Laurence Olivier again. I should like to thank the cast you heard this week in Alexandre Dumas' story, Zadomierski's Duel. They included Arthur Ridley, Keith Pyatt, Elizabeth Kentish, Robert Rieti, Ferdy Main, Anthony Carey, and Seymour Green. I shall be back with you again next week when I look forward to the pleasure of both introducing the play and appearing in it myself. Until then, au revoir.

Sir Laurence Olivier starred in today's transcribed program. The script was by Derek Patmore. The music was under the direction of Sidney Torch. Theatre Royal is an NBC presentation, produced and directed by Harry Allen Towers.

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14: This is Nightline, the line that's open at the right place at the right moment, and this is Walter O'Keefe. 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
15: Here he is, the one, the only...
16: Well, here I am again with the chance for each of our couples to win up to $10,000. And if any of them say the secret word, they'll win an extra $100. George, who's first?
15: Well, Groucho, we have Viva Smith and David Ewan waiting to talk to you. So, folks, you come in, please, and meet Groucho Marx.
16: Welcome to Your Bet Your Life. Say the secret word, and you each take home an extra $100. It's a common word, something you see every day. Viva Smith and David Ewan. Ewan?
1: Ewan, that's right.
16: Ewan. Viva, I've heard of Viva La France and Viva Villa, but where'd Viva Smith come from?
3: Well, Groucho, I was born in a little town called Weir City, Kansas.
16: Weird City?
3: And it's not even on the map. Oh. Weir.
16: Weird City, huh?
3: Weir, W-E-I-R.
16: Oh.
3: It was a coal mining town.
16: Coal mining?
3: Not anymore. They've got all the coal out of the ground now. I'm a coal miner's daughter, in fact.
16: Oh, you are? You don't look like a coal miner's daughter. At least you're not very lumpy. You're
3: kind of chubby.
16: You're more the bituminous type. And you're David Smith, huh?
1: No, David Ewan.
16: Oh, you're David Ewan?
1: Ewan, that's right.
16: Now, where are you from, Dave?
1: Well, I was born in Austria, just outside of Vienna, and I came here when I was four. Went to the schools in New York City.
16: What sort of work do you do, Dave?
1: I'm a musicologist.
16: Oh, well, that sounds real classy. What is the music? Is that a piano tuner?
1: Well, I've written about 35 books on music, which have been translated in about 10 languages. And they cover just about every facet of musical activity I've done.
16: Rock and roll?
1: No, not rock and roll, but I did do a book on popular music called Panorama of American Popular Music.
16: Don't you call
1: music.
16: Rock and roll popular music?
1: No, it isn't music.
16: Oh.
1: It isn't popular. It is popular, but it isn't music.
16: Well, let's leave rock and roll out of it for this week. Who is writing music you do like? Who's your favorite composer today?
1: Well, in contemporary American music, I would consider Richard Rodgers.
16: Well, he's great. Why do you consider him as opposed to all the others?
1: Well, my last book is a biography on Richard Rodgers.
16: Oh, I see. Are you married?
1: Yes, I am.
16: Oh. How did you meet your wife, Viva?
1: Viva's not my wife.
16: Oh. Well, who is your wife? How did you meet her and how?
1: I don't really remember how I met her, probably introduced by my friends.
16: You still regard them as your friends, these people?
1: Yes, I do, because I probably introduced them to their wives.
16: Oh, well, that's one way of getting even. Now, tell us again how you met your wife, and this time, lie about it.
1: Well, I was going to tell you that how she fell in love with me, if you want to know. That I do remember.
16: Well, that I don't believe, but go on.
1: You see, we were just friends.
16: This is one incredible story after another here.
1: Oh, this really happened. We were just friends. And one day I happened to tell her that I played poker with the Four Marx Brothers. And she was as crazy about the Four Marx Brothers as I was. So that was the day the love walked in.
16: Well, you couldn't have played poker with the Marx Brothers. None of us ever had any money.
1: But I did.
16: Oh, I see. Well, you sound pretty bitter. You better tell us the whole story now.
1: Well, here's what happened. You were appearing on the Broadway musical stage for the first time. I think it was I'll Say She Is.
16: Yeah. Were you married then?
1: No. Oh, no. I was a youngster.
16: You were young.
1: 1925. I was born 1907, so I was 18.
16: What went on during this game?
1: Well, I came down to interview you for one of the magazines. And when I came in, you were in costume already, and you were the five of you, because there were five brothers then, were playing poker. What I didn't know was that the Four Marx Brothers, playing poker with the Four Marx Brothers is not an orthodox procedure. I was asking you questions, and while you made me punch drunk with your crazy answers, Chico would look into my cards, he signaled to Harpo, and then when Harpo had better cards than I had, he would raise me. And when he had worse cards, he'd tear up his cards, and Chico gave him another five cards. When the game was over, I didn't have an interview and I didn't have any money because I lost $7.
16: Well, that's the Marx Brothers, all right. What'd you do? Did you call the cops?
1: No, I didn't. Chico gave me back the $7.
16: Oh, he did?
1: Oh, yes.
16: Oh, then it couldn't have been the Marx Brothers. It must have been the Dolly Sisters. Well, time is running out, so let's go from the musical world to the financial one and play You Bet Your Life. Now, remember your partner, so
1: yes.
16: You can discuss anything before you make your final conclusion.
1: Yes.
16: You selected literature. I'm going to ask you some questions. If you miss two in a row, you're out. If you get four in a row right, you win $1,000. Number one, the first question is, in the 1600s, who wrote the three great comedies, The Silent Woman, The Alchemist, and Volpone?
3: Ben Jonson
16: is right, yes.
5: And you're on the way with one right.
16: In which of Shakespeare's plays was Caliban a character? Caliban.
1: Yes, I know. Midsummer's Night Dream.
16: No, I'm sorry. It's The Tempest.
1: Oh, that's...
5: Well, now we have one wrong. Don't get the next one wrong or the game is over for
16: us. Who wrote the King Solomon's Mines and She, a book called She?
1: Oh, King Solomon's Mines and She. Oh, yes, I know. He's right. Rider Haggard?
16: Rider Haggard
5: yes.
16: is right.
5: Scare me. You have one right now.
3: Scare me, too.
16: Now, who wrote Jungle Stories and Kim?
1: That's Kipling.
16: Kipling Herring, that's right. No, just Kipling, yes. Now, what author created Uriah Heep?
1: Uriah Heep, that's Dickens.
16: That's right, Dickens.
5: You're almost there. Get the next one right, and the $1,000 is yours.
16: He lies across the ice in what famous novel?
1: Uncle Tom's Cabbage.
16: Four in a row. $1,000. Now, you've won $1,000. You can keep it and quit, or else you can come back later and try to double your money. You may even get a crack at $10,000. So go over there and sit down and think about it. And if we don't see you later, thanks for being on the show. And you certainly work for that money. Huh?
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16: George, what have you got now to
5: Well, Groucho, we have a couple
16: to baffle me.
5: I think this will, too. We have a couple of brothers on deck now. They're Ted and Tom Lagarde. So, boys, you come in, please, and meet Groucho Marx.
16: Welcome to You Bet Your Life. Say the sacred word and divide an extra $100. It's a common word, something you see every day. Ted and Tom Lagarde, quadruplets, huh?
22: Twins.
16: I thought so, because you're both wearing the same kind of neckties. Where are you boys from?
22: Well, we're from Mackay, North Queensland, Australia.
16: Is that the real Mackay?
22: A lot of people call Mackay. It Mackay, and a lot of people call it Mackay. It's the spelling.
16: Well, you said the sacred word. You said the sacred word, people, so you and your father each get $50. It's 50 for you and 50 for you, Dad. Are you married, Tom?
22: No, we're single.
16: No, this is Tom, isn't it?
22: I'm Tom.
16: Oh, you're Tom. Well, are you married?
22: No, we're not married.
16: You're not married?
22: No, we're both single.
16: Why?
22: If we meet a couple of twin girls that we'll like.
16: You mean you want four?
22: No. twin girls. If we meet twin girls, we'll get married.
16: You would? Well, wouldn't it be confusing for twins to marry twins? You'd never know whether you were kissing your wife or squeezing your sister-in-law. Well, what would you expect from your prospective brides?
22: Well, we expect them to be able to cook, wash, clean, knit, darn, socks.
23: Likes to stay home and, you know.
22: Not to be the boss.
16: I see. In other words, what you fellows are looking for are unpaid domestics, is that it? Well, kids, you can forget it. You'll never get married. American girls like to cook, wash, and clean, but not the way you want. What they want to do is cook their husband's goose, wash their hands of the kids, and clean out the joint bank account. I want to thank every bachelor in the audience. Even a couple of married men are applauding. What did you do over there in Australia?
23: Well, we worked on our...
16: Ted? You're Ted.
23: Yeah, I'm Ted, yes.
16: Yeah. Then you must be Tom,
23: that's
16: huh?
23: That's right. Right, you ask me the question.
16: Yeah.
23: No, I'll answer the question.
16: Yeah, you keep your trap shut. I've changed my mind. I want to ask you the question. What did you do over there? I've skipped again. I want to go back to you. Huh?
23: Well, we were born on a farm, and we cut cane until we were 13.
16: You cut cane until you were 13?
23: Mm-hmm.
16: Where was Abel while this was going on?
22: Sugar cane. Just sugar cane.
16: Oh, sugar cane. Well, I cut school until I was 40, eh?
22: Well, we left home when we were 15. We went to work on a cattle station.
23: Like a ranch.
22: It's like a ranch.
23: Like a ranch.
22: We used to drove cattle, round up cattle, dip and earmark and brand and inoculate cattle. It was a pretty rough.
23: Pretty rough life. Job.
22: They used to wake us up with the kookaburras that ran
16: about... They used to wake you up with a what?
22: Kookaburras, ran about 4 o'clock in the morning.
16: What's a kookaburra? Is that an alarm clock?
22: No, it's a bird.
23: Calls out.
22: It's a bird.
16: The bird calls out?
22: A bird calls out.
16: Is this trained to do this?
23: Tom calls like... He sings out like a kookaburra.
16: Let's hear. How's the kookaburra
22: going?
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0: please check back soon.
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2: You thought working on cattle ranch would be like the movie?
23: We were 10 years old, Groucho, before we saw our first picture. Mum drove us into town. It was we used to live way out in the bush, 13 miles, and she drove us into town in this old sulky. It's a kind of a buggy. And we saw a picture. It was a cowboy picture. Oh. And so we thought, well, that's what it would be like. But it was pretty tough.
4: It was rough. We only used to get three.
2: How much did you get?
4: 3 quid a week.
2: How much?
4: 3, 4.
23: We used to get £4. 4 quid a week.
4: 3 quid a week. We used to get.
23: We used to get four quid a week.
4: We used to get. We used to get 3 quid a week.
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23: 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Uh-huh.
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2: Bulldog?
23: No, beg your pardon.
2: Well, if you can do all these things, you don't belong in Western movies. You belong on a TV panel show. Well, it was nice having you up here, and you're a real talented, and I wish you lots of success, and I'm sure you're going to have it.
23: Thanks.
2: Now, let's see how well you can do in the quiz, and let's hope you do well. You selected professions of famous people. If I'll ask you some questions, if you miss two in a row, you're out. If you get four in a row right, you win $1,000. Remember, before you answer, talk it over with your brother. Eh?
23: Righty.
2: Yeah, give me the profession of Chester W. Nimitz. N-I-M-I-T-Z.
23: Nimitz. You heard of Nimitz? You never heard of the guy in the light before? Is he American, Groucho?
2: Yeah.
23: American.
2: Such is fame, huh?
23: Well, let's take a guess at Nimitz. He's anything to do with science?
2: He was the admiral of the Pacific Fleet.

0: He was the head of the whole Pacific Fleet.
1: Well, unfortunately, you didn't know that, so you have one wrong.
2: Righty.
0: If you don't know Nimitz, I'm afraid to ask you the next one. All right, who was George Arliss?
3: George Arliss.
0: What was his profession?
3: He was a...
0: A-R-L-I-S-S.
3: George Arliss.
2: Wasn't he in... He was in show business.
3: Show business.
0: Yes, that's right.
1: On the right track now. You have one right. Get three more right, and you'll have $1,000.
0: You fellas make me nervous. What was Sir Arthur Sullivan's profession?
2: Sir Arthur Sullivan.
0: Oh, why did you pick this?
3: All the categories were so we complicated. Sir Arthur
0: Sullivan. Well, this is very simple, apparently. Yeah?
3: It's too late.
2: In the Parliament. He's a parliamentarian.
0: Oh, Gilbert and Sullivan, the composer. What was Jan Paderewski's profession?
3: Jan Paderewski, he was a great composer.
0: You're right.
1: You have one right now.
0: I'll find something on here.
3: Okay.
0: Who was Les Darcy?
3: Les Darcy's a great fighter.
2: Fighter.
0: From where?
3: From Australia.
0: That's right.
1: Australia. You have two right now. Only two more to go.
0: Name the capital of Australia.
3: Canberra.
0: It's not on here. I just made that up. Les Darcy isn't on here either. All right. In what field is the name Frank Lloyd Wright famous?
3: Right.
0: Yeah.
3: A writer?
2: No.
3: Don't say that, a writer. Right.
0: Probably the world's most famous architect.
2: Oh, right, dear.
1: Well, now we're back to one wrong again.
0: I think I'll go back to what was the capital of Australia?
1: You have one wrong. Don't get this one wrong.
0: What did Vincent Van Gogh do? Van Gogh. G-O-G-H.
3: In science?
0: I don't know what he did in science, but that wasn't his profession.
3: What was...
0: He's a famous painter. Don't you remember he cut off one of his ears so he could see better?
1: You got two wrong
0: in a row. I'm sorry, you missed two in a row. We certainly gave you many opportunities here.
3: Sure, we appreciate it.
0: We don't want you to go away broke. You've won $100, haven't you?
3: Sure.
2: Already.
0: Well, here's a chance to win another 100. Are you ready? No help in the audience, because this is a tough one. From what large animal do we get whalebone? Canberra is right.
4: We'll find out if our first couple will try for $10,000 in just a moment.
5: In centuries past, this was the sound that used to get the news around. Yes, in centuries past, the people on one side of the hill beat the drum to share the news of the world with the people on the other side of the hill. And since the world in those days was a smaller, more easygoing world, this was enough to get the news around. Ours is a chaotic age with critical events flashing across the face of the earth. Fortunately for us, we can keep up with these events because we have at our fingertips the fastest means of communication ever devised. We have radio. And NBC Radio, with news on the hour, keeps you alerted to world events wherever they happen, as soon as they happen. From ages primitive to present, people have wanted to keep up with events. And in our day and age, this is the sound that really gets the news around. This is Leon Pearson inviting you to keep up with the news on the hour all day, every day, over most of these NBC stations.
0: All right, George, we're ready to see who wants to get a crack at all this money. Will you bring out the first couple?
1: All right, Groucho, Viva Smith and David Ewan. Would you come back, please?
0: You won $1,000 so far. If you decide to try for the 10 and you fail, you wind up with a total of 500. What are you going to do?
6: I'll try for it.
0: You, what about you?
7: Well, Groucho, I'll just keep the 500.
0: Well, that's your privilege. You're not going ahead. That's your privilege. Congratulations on winning the $500. Now take a seat over there and watch the fireworks.
7: Thank you.
0: You're ready to go to try for the big question?
6: Yes, I'd like to try.
0: Think of a number between 1 and 10.
6: 7.
0: Give the wheel a twist.

number was 7, it landed on 3, so this question is worth $1,000. I'm sure you're aware that Columbus sailed in 1492 and discovered the New World. But for $1,000, tell me the name of the Spanish port from which he sailed on his historic voyage.

0: Take a guess.
1: Well, I know that this city is not in Spain, but I always thought he sailed from Lisbon.
0: No, it's Palos. P-A-L-O-S. Palos, Spain. Sorry you missed it, but you wind up with $250.
1: Thank
0: Congratulations,
1: you.
0: And thanks for being with us.
2: 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Directed by Robert Dwan and Bernie Smith. Music by Jack Meekin. This is George Fenneman reminding you to tune in again next week, same time, same station, to hear the one, the only Groucho. And see Groucho every Thursday evening on NBC television. 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

0: Seebohm joins Donald Voorhees and the Bell Symphonic Orchestra on the Telephone Hour tonight on most of these NBC stations.
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2: Once upon a time there was an engineer.
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1: The Harold Perry Show. And now, Harold Perry as Honest Harold, the homemaker.

0: Well, there's a lot of hustle and bustle in the Honest Harold household this morning. This is the day Harold's young cousin Raymond from Chicago is arriving for a visit. Right now, Harold and his mother are busily straightening up the living room, assisted by their friend Dr. Yancey, the veterinarian.
1: There. I think the sofa looks better over here. It'll hide that spot on the rug, Mother.
2: It looks fine, Harold.
3: Harold, why don't you move this Morris chair back against the wall?
1: I will, Doc, if you'll get out of it.
3: Oh, all right.
2: It's going to be wonderful having Cousin Raymond here. And it was awfully nice of you to give up your bedroom, Harold.
1: Oh, that's all right, Mother. Raymond will only be here for a week or two, just for his vacation. We want to do everything we can to make him comfortable.
2: I hope you won't be uncomfortable sleeping on the sofa.
3: Well, Harold can wear his heavy PJs so the horsehairs won't give him nightmares.
1: Oh, brother.
3: When did you see the boy last, Mother Ham?
2: Oh, it's nearly 10 years now. He was such a sweet little boy. Such a young gentleman.
1: Yeah, well, don't forget he's not a boy anymore, Mother. He's been out of college 3 years.
3: What'd he do?
1: Oh, he's a real go-getter, Doc. The day after that boy graduated from college, he got a job in one of those big advertising agencies in Chicago. I imagine he's a big executive by now.
3: Yeah, probably wears a belt and suspenders at the same time.
1: See, that must be Raymond, Mother.
3: Uh-oh, I'm going out the back way. Meeting my own relatives is bad enough. Our reservoir.
2: Oh, dear, you go to the door, Harold. I want to get out of this apron.
1: Yeah, all right, Mother. Feel a little nervous. Meeting a big Chicago executive. Maybe I ought to put on my Homburg hat. Say, there's a taxi in front. Cousin Raymond certainly does things in style.
4: Well, Cousin Raymond.
5: Well, Cousin Harold, fancy meeting you here.
4: Huh?
1: I live here. Oh, oh, a joke. Hey, won't you come in?
5: Oh, thanks. Oh, there's one little detail. Have you got $2 handy?
1: $2?
5: For the taxi.
1: Oh, yes, yeah. Here.
5: Thanks. Oh, you got another dollar?
1: Another dollar?
5: Yeah, I'm a heavy tipper.
1: Oh.
5: Thanks. Be right back.
1: That's funny. He didn't have $3. Well, he's probably got his money all tied up in traveler's checks.
5: Well, it's sure nice to be here, cuz.
1: Cuz? Oh, well, we're sure glad to have you here, Raymond. Here, let me take one of your suitcases.
5: Oh, okay. It might be easier for you to carry both of them.
4: Huh?
5: One will balance the other.
1: Oh, well. Never thought of that. Heavy. Must have his traveler's checks in him. Mother will be right in, Raymond. She's primping up a little bit. Sit down. Take the Morris chair.
5: Oh, no thanks, cuz. I'll just stretch out here on the sofa. Conserve my energy.
1: Guess all big executives do that.
5: There. Oh, cuz, would you mind putting that pillow under my head?
1: Yeah, of course.
5: Thanks. That's fine.
1: He's really conserving his energy. Well, tell me, Cousin Raymond, how are things in the ad game?
5: The what?
1: Oh, you know that big advertising company you work for in Chicago.
5: Oh, I haven't worked for them for 3 years.
1: But I thought you started there 3 years ago.
5: That's right, I only worked there one day.
1: One day?
5: Yeah, the boss wouldn't give me the afternoon off, so I quit.
1: Well, I see. Cousin Raymond, what have you been doing these last 3 years?
5: Loafing.
1: Loafing? But you said in your letter that you were coming here for a vacation.
5: Yeah, I needed a change. I got tired of loafing in Chicago.
1: You did, eh? But Raymond, you want to make a living, don't you?
5: Not as long as I can live off of somebody else.
1: Wonder who he means.
2: Well, if it isn't little Cousin Raymond.
5: Oh, hello, Aunt Emily.
1: Gee, he got up.
2: Oh, you must be tired after your trip. Why don't you lie down again?
5: All righty.
1: He did.
5: Aunt Emily, let me look at you.
2: What?
5: Why, it's remarkable. I haven't seen you for 10 years and you're still as attractive as ever.
2: Oh, dear.
1: Oh, brother. What an operator.
2: Well, Raymond, so this is my hard-working young nephew.
1: Yeah, that's what she thinks.
2: Oh, it's so nice having you here. I'm sorry you can only stay for 2 weeks.
1: Mother.
2: Why, we wish you could stay a year.
1: But, Mother, Raymond can't stay too long. He only brought 2 suitcases. Who's that?
5: Oh, that must be the man with my trunk.
6: Your trunk?
5: Yeah, I thought I'd bring it just in case you wanted me to stay longer.
2: Oop. Oh, I'm so glad, Raymond.
3: Yeah.
5: Well, I tell you, I'll see about my trunk and, cuz, you got another $3?
2: Of course he has.
5: You better make it four. You know, I'm a heavy tipper.
7: Heavy tipper, oh, yeah. Here, hope you won't mind those old dusty bills.
5: Thanks, cuz.
2: Oh, Harold, isn't it wonderful? Raymond is going to be with us for a long, long time.
6: Yeah.

0: I'm home.
1: Why, Harold, it's only 3 o'clock.
2: Yeah, I've got some work to do. You know, I'm chairman of the Safer Driving Committee. I have a report to get out for tonight's meeting.
1: Oh, well, you can work in the living room. It'll be nice and quiet
2: Thanks,
1: in there.
2: Thanks, Mother. What's Cousin Raymond been doing?
1: Well, he's been lying down on the sofa all morning.
2: Oh? Where is he now?
1: He's lying down in your room.
2: Oh, my goodness. Is that all he's been doing all day, lying down?
1: Oh, no. No, he got up for lunch.
2: But he did. Mother, Raymond is the laziest fellow I've ever known.
1: Now, Harold, maybe he just hasn't found himself yet.
2: All he has to do is look on the nearest sofa. Better get my report started. Little Gloria's coming over from the radio station to type it up for me.
1: Oh, that's nice.
2: Mm-hmm. Better get on with my report. Let's see. I'll start at something like this. Ladies and gentlemen of the Safer Driving Committee, as your... Oh, my goodness, what's that? Mother?
1: Yes, Harold.
2: What's that noise?
1: Oh, that's Raymond practicing on his saxophone.
2: Oh, my goodness.
1: He says he's planning to have his own orchestra someday.
2: Oh, what an orchestra that'll be. Reclining Raymond and his sleepy six. where was I? Oh, yes. Ladies and gentlemen, we must all... Oh, that did it. I'm going to have a talk with that boy. Look at him on the bed. He even plays the saxophone lying down.
3: Hiya, cuz.
2: Cuz? I mean, Raymond, I want to talk to you.
3: Okay, shoot.
2: Don't tempt me. Raymond, I'm a little older than you are, and I think I know a little more about life.
3: Uh-huh.
2: I'm going to tell you the story of the grasshopper and the ant. Once upon a time, there was a very lazy grasshopper who slept all day. Well, the hard-working ant... Raymond, will you please open your eyes?
3: Huh? Oh, sure.
2: Thank you. Now, you've been out of college 3 years, and you've worked one day. I mean, half a day. And, Raymond, you can't go through life without working.
3: Why?
2: Why? Well, think of all the things you miss when you don't work. The thrill of a job well done. The respect of your fellow man. Then there's the question of women.
3: Women?
2: He sat up.
3: You know some women?
2: Raymond, lie down. I was about to say, someday you'll want to settle down, get married. But you have to be in a position to support a wife first.
3: Uh-huh.
2: Now, just suppose you met some beautiful young girl, Raymond, tonight. Why, you wouldn't know what to do.
4: That's what you think.
3: Huh? Just lead me to her, cuz.
2: Eh? Raymond, that'll do. Oh, my goodness. The point I'm trying to make is, women respect men who are ambitious, my boy. For instance... There's a young lady coming over here in a little while who, well, who thinks quite a bit of me. And you know why? Because I'm industrious, serious-minded. Why, she wouldn't look twice at a man who's frivolous. There she is now. Now, just think over what I said, young man. And remember, to get any place in this world, you've got to be ambitious, alert, wide awake.
3: Okay, cuz.
2: Oh, my goodness. What a boy. He's like those new cars, completely shiftless.
5: Hello, Harold. Here's little old Gloria right on the dot.
2: Hello, Gloria. Come on in.
5: Okay.
2: Certainly nice of you to come over and help me with my report on your afternoon off.
5: Oh, you know that I'm always glad to help you, Harold. And I think it's just wonderful that you've been made chairman of the safety campaign committee.
2: It wasn't much, Gloria. Guess they just thought I was the best man for the job.
5: You always say the cutest things, Harold. And a girl just has to admire a man like you. Hard-working, public-spirited.
2: That's just what I was trying to tell somebody. Well, shall we get started on the report?
5: All right. What's that?
2: That's my cousin Raymond from Chicago. Just a callow youth, Gloria. You wouldn't be interested in him.
5: Oh?
2: Oop, here he comes.
3: Hiya, cuz.
6: Oh, hello, Raymond.
3: Hey, who's the babe?
2: Yep. This happens to be Miss Gloria O'Day, who's employed at our radio station. And she doesn't dare to be called babe.
5: Oh, I think it's cute.
2: What?
5: Hi, Raymond.
3: Hiya, babe.
2: Oop. Now, look here, babe. I mean, Gloria. Let's get down to work, shall we?
3: Yeah, go right ahead. You won't bother me. I'll just lay right here on the sofa.
2: I hope the horsehair tickles him silly. All right, Gloria. Take a letter. That is, take a report.
5: Yes, sir.
2: Ladies and gentlemen of the Safer Driving Committee, as your chairman, I am proud to report...
3: Say, cuz...
2: What is it?
3: You didn't tell me you had such beautiful girls in Melrose Springs. Why, Gloria's the cutest babe I've seen in a long time.
5: Why, thank you, Raymond.
2: Gloria, where did we leave off?
5: As your chairman, I am proud to report that I'm the cutest baby seen in a long time.
2: Gloria?
5: Raymond, you don't really mean that. Why, I bet the girls in Chicago are a lot cuter than I am.
3: I bet they're not.
5: I bet they are.
3: I bet they're not.
5: I bet they are.
3: I bet they're not.
0: Cut that out!
3: Well, I guess I'll go out and look your little burg over.
2: It's a good idea. Take that saxophone with you. Goodbye, Raymond.
3: It's too bad you can't go with me, Gloria. We could have a lot of fun. We could get a soda, go to the movies.
2: Raymond, you're just wasting your time. Gloria's not interested in having a good time when she has work to do. Of course, Gloria, if I thought you were the kind of girl who wanted to fritter away the afternoon with Raymond, I'd be the first to say, go ahead. I'd even let you use my Essex. Why, you could joyride with Raymond all afternoon.
5: Oh, thank you, Harold.
1: Oh,
5: come on, let's go, Raymond.
3: That's sure nice of you, cuz. The car keys, please.
2: The car keys? Oh, sure. And maybe you'd like me to give you $4 for gasoline.
3: You better make it $5.
2: I know you're a heavy tipper.
3: Well, go on, cuz, and don't forget the story of the grasshopper and the ant.
2: Grasshopper and the ant. I think I'll find a good, hard-working ant and punch him right in his antenna.

0: We will return for the second act of our story, Honest Harold, in just a moment. Tonight on CBS, Dick Powell joins Bing Crosby for some singing. So for a half hour of grand hilarity and wonderful songs, don't miss Dick Powell's visit to the Bing Crosby Show later tonight. The Bing Crosby Show is heard every Wednesday on most of these same CBS stations. And now, back to Honest Harold, the homemaker. Well, we find Honest Harold a little upset this afternoon. He has a new problem. His lazy young cousin, Raymond, who has moved in for a long stay.
1: That's what he thinks.
0: So far, Harold's attempts to change Raymond from a carefree grasshopper into a hard-working ant have been completely unsuccessful.
1: I got 15 more minutes.
0: Right now, our frustrated reformer is on his way to seek advice from his friend, Doc Yancey, the veterinarian.
1: I don't know what's going to happen to that Raymond. He can't just go through life without working, I don't think. He's a real problem, all right. Maybe old Doc Yak Yak will have an idea.
2: Yeah, come in.
1: Hello, Doc.
2: Oh, close that door, quick, Harold.
1: What?
2: Close the door, there's a draft.
1: Okay.
2: I'm giving this Pekingese a bath. I don't want the dear little thing to catch cold. He's a princess, you know.
1: Princess?
2: Are you warm enough, Princess Lotus Blossom? Gesundheit, Your Highness.
1: Oh, my Gesundheit. Doc, I want to talk to you.
2: Don't shout, Harold. You're in the presence of royalty.
1: Royalty? What am I supposed to do, bow?
2: Did Dog get that nasty old soap in your eyes? Were he sorry?
1: Oh, brother. Doc?
2: We're all through, Princess. Now, come on, slip into your little bathrobe. That's it.
1: Bathrobe. And it's got a royal crest on it.
2: Now, I'll put you there by the heater. Now, Harold, what can I do for you?
1: Well, I've forgotten now.
2: Oh, how's your cousin?
1: That's it. I'm having a little trouble with him, Doc.
2: What seems to be wrong with that young advertising genius?
1: Genius? You know how long he lasted on that job, Doc? One day. He hasn't worked for 3 years. He just wants to loaf his life away.
2: Hey, that's bad, all right. Somebody's got to work in this world. We can't all be politicians.

0: I'm worried about the boy, really. I tried to talk to him, but it didn't do any good.
1: Well, it seems to me, Harold, what this young fella needs is a horrible example.
0: What do you mean?
1: Well, if we could just show him somebody who loafed his life away and came to a bad end, that might throw a scare into him.
0: Hey, that sounds good, Doc. What horrible example do we know?
1: Well, remember Droopy Johnson?
0: Uh-huh.
1: Slept in class all through high school. They had to wake him up to give him his diploma. What became of him?
0: He's vice president of a bank in Cleveland.
1: Couldn't use him, could
0: you? Yeah, no.
1: Harold, I got an idea.
0: You have?
1: Suppose we get someone to impersonate a human wreck. You know, the tail end of a misspent life.
0: Well, then, who could we get?
1: Well, it'd take a great actor, Harold. Uh-huh. Someone with the combined talents of Spencer Tracy and, Sonny Tufts.
0: Doc, where are we going to find a talented actor in Melrose Spring? Doc, you don't mean...
1: Yeah?
0: Oh, no.
1: I never told you this, Harold, but I took the lead in the senior class play in veterinary college.
0: Thank you very much, Doc.
1: Now, wait a minute. I played a part just like this. You see, I was a young English lord who became a waster, you know. And in the third act, I was just a broken shell of a man reduced to begging on the streets of London.
0: Doc, please.
1: I'll never forget my big scene. It was wonderful. I shambled up to a well-dressed man, and I said, "Hi, sorry, Governor. Could you spare a tuppence or a threepence for a bloke who's down on his luck?"
0: Doc.
1: "Yes, sir, Governor. I've had me hoops and downs, down, hoops and downs."
0: Doc, wait a minute.
1: I see that sneer on your face, Governor. I know what you're thinking, but it's all right.
0: No.
1: I was once a gent like you. But look at me now. I'm just a bit of flotsam and jetsam, reduced to cadging for a spot of tea and a dab of marmalade to keep body and soul together. I'm hungry, Governor. I'm hungry.
0: Okay, Doc. Here's a quarter. Get yourself a nut burger. Goodbye.

0: Doc was certainly a big help. Oh, I say, Governor, could you spare a tuppence? I've seen better acting than that on television. Maybe I'm just worrying too much about Cousin Raymond.
1: Imp?
0: Uh-oh. Prissy Pants Peabody. I suppose he'll be worse than ever now that he got elected mayor.
1: Imp, I want to talk to you.
2: Hey, all right, Stanley.
1: I prefer to be called by my official title, Mayor Peabody.
0: Oh, brother.
1: In case you've forgotten, I defeated you in the recent election.
0: I hate him.
1: Imp, I understand the last mayor was foolish enough to appoint you chairman of the Safer Driving Committee.
0: Yes, he was. I mean, yes, he did.
1: You're a fine chairman.
0: Well, thank you.
1: I don't mean that. An hour ago, I saw your car hurtling down Main Street 45 miles an hour on a 15-mile zone.
0: An hour ago? Ooh, I wasn't driving the car.
1: Oh, I suppose your car was being driven by a robot.
0: No, a Raymond.
1: What?
0: They don't make them anymore. Just skip it.
1: You were driving that car, Hemp. Now, don't try to crawl out of it.
0: Stanley, did you ever try to crawl out of an Essex? Besides, I wasn't in it. Now, listen to me, Stanley.
1: Not Stanley. You know what to call me.
0: Brother, I sure do.
1: And if I see you speeding just once more, there'll be a new chairman of the Safety Driving Committee.
0: But
1: acting as though you weren't driving the car.
0: But your mayorship.
1: Hemp, you'll have to get up pretty early in the morning to make a fool of me.
0: All right, I'll set the alarm.

0: borrowed my overcoat?
1: Oh, my goodness. It's a wonder he didn't take my muffler, too.
2: He did.
0: Goodbye, Mother.
2: Goodbye, Harold. And good luck on your report. Yeah,
1: thank you. That Raymond has certainly got his nerve. Speeding around town all day, joyriding with Gloria. Now I'm going to be late for my meeting.
3: Hey, you want a lift, Buster?
1: Raymond!
3: Take you someplace, cuz?
1: Well, you can drive me to my committee meeting if it isn't too much trouble.
3: Oh, no trouble at all. Hop in, cuz.
1: Yeah, thank you.
3: Where to, Jack?
1: What happened to cuz? I want to go to the city hall and drive slowly.
3: Oh, sure. How's this?
1: You've been very inconsiderate, young fella. I don't suppose it occurred to you that I might want to use my own car.
3: Oh, sorry, cuz. I didn't realize it was so late. We've been over to Gloria's house listening to records.
1: Yeah, it must have been the long playing kind. You might be interested to know, Raymond, that because of your thoughtfulness, I'm going to be late for my meeting tonight.
3: You're going to be late? Well, why didn't you say so?
1: What?
3: Here, I'll just have you there in a jiffy.
1: Raymond, you're speeding. Raymond, slow down.
3: We're only doing 50, cuz.
1: But that's dangerous. It says so right here in my report. Ooh, look out for that corner.
3: Hang on, cuz. Well, we made it on two wheels.
1: I thought we left the ground. Raymond, you'll get arrested for this. They'll take away your driver's license.
3: They can't do that. I haven't got one.
1: Young man, you stop this car immediately. Do you hear me? Or I'll send you back to Chicago.
3: Okay, cuz.
1: That was a foolhardy thing to do, Raymond. I'm at the end of my patience with you. Now you get out from behind that wheel. I'll drive myself.
3: Okay.
1: Going 50 miles an hour on Heliotrope Drive. You're just lucky the police didn't see us speeding that way.
3: I got news for you, cuz. They did.
1: Huh?
3: And here they come now. I'll see you later.
1: Raymond, you come back here. Oh, brother, it's Pete the Marshal.
4: Well, going to a fire, Harold?
5: Hello, Pete.
4: You gave me quite a chase, boy.
5: Pete, look, I can explain all this.
4: That's what they all say.
5: Pete, you know me. I'm against speeding. My cousin was driving.
4: Your cousin was driving, huh? Well, I gotta hand it to you, Harold. I never heard that alibi before.
5: But, Pete...
4: You know, usually the fella says he's rushing to the hospital because his wife is having a baby.
5: Yeah.
4: Yeah, my goodness, if that baby story was true every time I heard it, the population of this town would be tripled by now.
5: But, Pete, really, this is the truth.
4: Then there was a fella I picked up who went through a stop sign one time. Had two ladies crowded in the front seat with him. Said the reason he didn't stop was because he was too modest to reach over and shift the gear. Oh. Ain't that a doozy? Yeah, of course, they can't use that one anymore. The gear shift is obsolete in most
5: Pete,
4: cars.
5: Pete, you've got to believe me. My young cousin was driving this car.
4: Where is he now, boy? Hiding in the glove compartment?
5: Yes.
4: Your cousin was driving the car, huh? Well, I declare, Harold, I'm afraid I'll have to make out a speeding ticket.
5: You're certainly happy about it.
4: Yes. Let me see your driver's license.
1: Driver's license. Let's see here. Got it right in my... put it in my overcoat yesterday. And Raymond's got my overcoat.
4: Who is Raymond, boy?
5: My cousin.
4: Oh, the fella in the glove compartment.

0: When is that boy going to bring my car home? It's 8 o'clock.
1: Why, Harold, shouldn't you be leaving for your safety committee meeting?
0: I intend to leave, Mother, as soon as Raymond brings back the Essex. Wait till I get my hands on him.
1: No, Harold, you mustn't be too hard on Raymond. He may be a little young and mixed up, but I have the feeling that boy is going far.
0: Well, he doesn't have to go in my Essex. No use waiting for Raymond any longer, Mother. I'm late now. I'll walk to the meeting.
1: All right.
0: Kind of cold out tonight, though. I think I'll wear my overcoat.
1: Oh, I forgot to tell you, Harold. Raymond dropped by this afternoon and borrowed it.

0: I just hope reclining Raymond is home. Got a few things to say to little old cuz. Felt like a fool at that meeting tonight, making a report on safe driving with a speeding ticket in my pocket. Well, Raymond has taken advantage of me for the last time. I'm going to request that he return to Chicago. My mind is made up. I'll go in his room and have it out with him right now.
1: Come in.
0: Raymond?
1: Hello.
0: Raymond, I'm a patient man, but I could be pushed too far. And after what you've done tonight, I think it would be much better for all of us if you... Why have you got that suitcase on your bed?
1: I've been packing.
0: Packing?
1: Yeah, I'm going back to Chicago. There's a train tonight.
0: Oh. Well, it's kind of late, Raymond. Why don't you wait and leave tomorrow?
1: No, I think I better leave now. I've been nothing but trouble to you.
0: Well...
1: You've been very patient with me, Harold, but I'm really not worth it. I'm everything you said. I'm lazy, irresponsible. I guess I'll be a failure all my life.
0: Oh, I wouldn't say that, Raymond. You're young yet.
1: I don't know what's the matter with me. I've been sitting here trying to figure it out. I guess the reason I act the way I do is because, well, maybe I'm a little scared of life.
0: Well, Raymond, I guess all of us are a little scared of life at times.
1: Oh, I wanted to tell you before I leave, Cousin Harold, I went to see the marshal. I told him I was driving your car.
0: You did?
1: Yeah, and I told him I'd pay the fine out of my own pocket. I'm going to send him $2 a week.
0: Well, that shows you do have a sense of responsibility, Raymond, and I'm proud of you.
1: Well, thanks. Goodbye, Harold.
0: Raymond.
1: Yes?
0: Why don't you stay?
1: Do you really want me to?
0: Sure.
1: Oh, thanks. You're a swell guy.
0: Oh, yeah.
1: Well, if I'm going to stay, I'd better make the first payment on my fine tomorrow.
0: Oh, that's good, Raymond.
1: Can you let me have $2, cuz?
0: Raymond? Oh, well, what the heck. Here's the $2. Wait a minute. I'll make it $3. I'm a heavy tipper, too. Yeah.

0: You have just heard the Harold Perry Show, Honest Harold, who returns in just a moment with an important announcement. The supporting players tonight included Jane Morgan, Gil Stratton Jr., Ken Peters, and Parley Bayer, and featured Gloria Holliday as Gloria and Joseph Kearns as old Doc Yak Yak. Norman McDonald directed, and the music was composed and conducted by Jack Meekin. Honest Harold, created by Harold Perry, was written by Gene Stone, Jack Robinson, and Bill Danch. Now back to Harold Perry.
1: Well, Bob, I just wanted to say that the Honest Harold Laugh Contest is over, and the National Laugh Champion will be announced next week. 170 cities throughout the country send in their entries, and the judges are now deciding the winner. The lucky lady will be flown to Hollywood via TWA for a week's vacation, and she'll appear with us on the Harold Perry Show while she's here. So I'll see you next week, folks. Good night.

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0: Believe in yourself. Yes, believe in yourself. Compare Philip Morris. Match Philip Morris. Judge Philip Morris against any other brand. Then decide for yourself which cigarette is milder, tastier, more enjoyable. Believe in yourself, and you'll believe in Philip Morris, America's finest cigarette. They fight, they yell, they squabble and squawk, but they love each other as much as any married couple in the world. That's Frances Langford and Lou Parker, stars of Philip Rapp's humorous creation, The Bickersons, produced and broadcast, transcribed from Hollywood. And here is John Bickerson himself, Lou Parker.
1: Thank you, ladies and gentlemen, and good evening. Before we go any further, on behalf of Frances Langford and myself, courtesy demands that I thank you for your many kind letters regarding our first program. But inasmuch as you didn't send any, we'll dispense with that formality. Instead, I'd like to take this opportunity to present my favorite actress and singer, lovely Frances Langford.
2: Thank you.
1: Ladies and gentlemen, we mentioned on our first show that Frances would sing any number requested by a boy in the service. So if you're a GI, drop us a line. Tonight we've chosen a letter from the first Army man to come back from Korea, Corporal Thomas L. Alvarez, who's at the Wadsworth VA Hospital. And he'd like to hear On the Sunny Side of the Street. Is that in your book, Frances?
2: Right on page one.
1: Good.
2: So with the help of Tony Romano and his orchestra, this is for you, Tommy.

0: Friends, in a moment, we'll have a look in at the Dickersons. But first, I'd like to have a word with the most important person in the world when it comes to choosing a cigarette. That person, of course, is you. We of Philip Morris believe that no one's taste is more important to you than your taste. No one's judgment is more important to you than your judgment. That's why we ask you to believe in yourself. That's why, unlike others, we of Philip Morris never ask you to test our brand alone. That's no test, because it gives you no choice. We say compare Philip Morris, match Philip Morris, judge Philip Morris against any other cigarette. Then make your own choice, according to your own taste, your own judgment. In short, believe in yourself. Later you'll hear an interview with an actual smoker, not an actor, not a paid performer, but a real person who will make the only fair cigarette test, the Philip Morris nose test. I know you'll be interested, so stay with us, won't you? Now, light up a Philip Morris, and let's join Francis Langford and Lou Parker as John and Blanche Bickerson in The Honeymoon Is Over. The Bickersons are at the breakfast table. Adhering to the belief that it's wise to start the day with a substantial meal, they set to diligently at the groaning board. Blanche is groaning and John is bored.
1: John, you're not listening.
2: Hmm?
1: I've been talking to you for 5 minutes and you haven't heard a word I said.
2: Have too.
1: What did I say?
2: You said, John, you're not listening.
1: I mean, before that.
2: I wasn't listening before that.
1: What?
2: I'm sorry, Blanche. I got to finish these sales reports. What did you say?
1: For your information, Lorraine White's husband got her a new Cadillac last week.
2: Good.
1: And Elsie Block is on her third mink.
2: Well, her husband's a butcher. They can afford to eat mink and wear steak.
1: Why aren't you a butcher?
2: What butcher?
1: You just didn't have enough brains to see the beef boom coming.
2: Now, Blanche, I don't know what you've got on your mind this morning, but I haven't got time for it.
1: Well, I'm just sick of going around dressed like a pauper. Wherever I go, all the women point at me and say, there goes Bickerson's wife. Look how she's dressed.
2: For heaven's sakes, look how I'm dressed, and I'm Bickerson. Forget about mink coats, Blanche. We can't afford it. Where's my hat?
1: You're wearing it. Where are you rushing? You've still got 15 minutes and you haven't eaten a thing.
2: I haven't time. I'll eat out.
1: Why don't you eat at home?
2: I'm not hungry now. Save it for my supper tonight.
1: It won't keep. I saved it from your supper last night. I'm not going to throw away perfectly good food.
2: Well, then give it to the cat.
1: You hate that cat, don't you?
2: Blanche, please, I'll be late. Where's my vacuum cleaner?
1: You're wearing it. Must you carry that hose around your neck?
2: I only have two hands. Open the door.
1: Here, take the orange juice squeezer with you.
2: Is that thing broken again? Cost me $6 to have it fixed last week.
1: Well, they didn't do a good job. The first time I used it, an onion got caught in the motor. Now, why don't you fix it?
2: I'll fix it tonight.
1: You say it, but you won't do it. Do it now.
2: What?
1: Go on, take off that vacuum cleaner and fix the orange juicer.
2: Blanche, I gotta go to work. I can't be fixing orange juices.
1: Well, you've been screaming about saving money.
2: All right, I might as well. I don't make $6 a day. Give it to me.
1: The tools are in the bread box.
3: Hello, Mrs. Bickerson. Here's your fur coat. I put a new label in. Nobody noticed it.
4: Shh, keep your voice down. My husband's still here.
3: Oh, well, I'll bring it back later, huh?
4: No, no. Please, Mr. Strom, I can't afford it. You'll have to give me my money back.
3: Money back? I already changed the label and dyed the color.
4: I can't help it. I have to have the money back. Please.
5: Blanche.
4: Just a minute, John. Listen, Mr. Strom, take the money over to Barney's house and leave it there. I'll do business with you some other time.
2: Who is that at the door?
4: I told him we didn't want any. Did you fix the orange juicer?
2: I fixed it.
4: How could you fix it? Needed a new motor.
2: I hooked it up to the vacuum cleaner.
4: Does it work?
2: It works fine, except it sucks up the juice and spits the pits in your face. So long, Blanche.
1: Clara, why did you make me rush all the way over here? What's so important that you couldn't have told me over the phone?
4: Barney's friend, Mr. Stern, was here. You know, the furrier.
1: Oh, good.
6: Pass the ketchup.
1: Did he leave the money?
4: No.
1: But what did he leave?
6: He left town.
1: Oh, Barney.
6: Don't worry, I got the coat.
1: But I don't want the coat. I can't afford to keep it.
4: Barney, you've got to get that money back. It's John's insurance money.
5: So what? He's good for years yet. More of them goat ribs, Clara.
4: Stop eating so much and help me figure out a way to get that money back.
6: The best way is to ask John for it. He hasn't got it.
5: He hasn't got it.
6: Well, he'll get it. There's always money for an emergency.
4: What emergency?
5: What emergency?
6: Barney, go into your den. I want to talk to Blanche alone.
5: Secrets. Every time they got secrets, I have to go sit in my den. Give me some of that rutabaga pudding. Thanks. Goodbye.
6: It's very simple, Blanche. John's so assault-hearted. Tell him that Mother's sick and you have to go visit her.
4: But I don't want to go all the way to Omaha.
6: You don't go to Omaha. You get the fare from John and come stay with us for a few days.
2: Well, if you really have to go, Blanche, if your mother is that sick, I'll make the sacrifice and let you go. But I'm going to miss you terribly.
4: What are you smiling at?
2: Nothing. I was just thinking of a funny thing one of my customers
4: said. Never mind. Where's the fare?
2: It's in the sugar bowl. I was saving it for my insurance.
4: But don't cut that.
2: What?
4: Get away from that bowl, John.
2: What's wrong?
4: Well, something terrible would happen if I used that money.
2: Huh?
4: It's bad luck. Everybody knows it's bad luck to give insurance money to a wife to use for fare to visit a sick mother.
2: I never heard of such a thing.
4: All right, I won't go.
2: Wait a minute. If you're so superstitious, I'll withdraw the money from our Christmas fund savings.
4: Well, fine.
2: I'll pick up the train ticket at the same time.
4: Well, you can't do that.
2: Why not? It's no trouble.
4: Well, it isn't bad. It's bad luck.
2: Everything's bad luck. What do you want me to do?
4: Well, you've got to give me the cash right now and let me buy the ticket myself.
2: Well, the only money I've got on me is the vacuum cleaner installments I collected today.
4: Now, that's good luck.
7: Here are the groceries, Mr. Biggerson. He's Mrs. Biggerson away.
2: She's been gone 3 days. Her mother's been sick. Put that stuff in the kitchen.
7: Where's the kitchen?
2: Right behind that stack of dirty dishes in the doorway. Watch your step.
7: Maybe you'd like my wife to clean up for you while Mrs. Bickerson is gone. My wife is a fine housekeeper.
2: I'll manage.
7: For a couple of dollars, she would clean up that big pile of dirty laundry.
2: That's my bed. You got any matches? I've used up a whole box trying to light this stove. Thanks. I'll handle it now. Let's see. Where are the eggs?
7: Here.
2: What are you staring at? Lots of people like to fry eggs in their coffee.
7: Sure.
2: What do you mean, sure? You think you can do better?
7: I think so. If you like, I make you anything you like.
2: All I want is an omelet.
7: You mean just plain omelet?
2: Yes.
7: Okay. Now you chop up this onion while I melt the cheese and open up some beans.
2: Plain omelet. Here's the chopped onion.
7: You didn't peel it.
2: I never peel it. It spoils the vitamins. Why is there a mushroom-shaped cloud coming out of that pan?
7: The top fell off of the chili powder. I'll stir in some cornstarch.
2: You want me to slap the eggs in?
7: Oh, you don't need the eggs.
2: Huh?
7: Spoils the taste. Get a plate, Mr. Biggers, and she's ready now. Plain omelet.
2: Yeah. Thanks very much. Here's a half a buck for your trouble.
7: Oh, thank you.
2: First time I ever saw a dish like this.
7: First time I ever made it.

0: Hello?
1: This is the long-distance operator. Are you the party who placed a call to Omaha?
0: Yes.
1: Well, the number still doesn't answer. We'll keep trying and call you back.
0: Thank you. Hello, Clara. How was the movie?
2: No good.
0: Barney's seeing it over. Wish I hadn't gone. Did you give little Ernie a bath?
2: No. Listen, Clara, I don't see why a 14-year-old kid can't bathe himself.
0: What's the matter with you, Blanche? You've been on edge for 2 days.
2: Sick of this. Barney engineered the deal with the coat. You made me lie to my husband.
0: Now, don't blame Barney. He's putting himself out plenty to make you comfortable here.
2: Comfortable? You've been using me for a scrub woman and a nursemaid and a laundress, and on top of it all, I have to sleep in the bathtub. I'd rather go home and take the consequences.
0: You make it sound like I'm getting some gain out of it, Blanche. After all, who's going to get the pleasure of the mean coat? You or me?
2: I am. So if you don't mind, I wish you'd take it off and let me get out of here.
3: Well, sooner or later, the truth will out for poor Blanche Dickerson. Right now, we invite you to hear the truth on a more serious matter. You'll hear it not from an actor, not from a paid performer, but from a real person, from a smoker who was interviewed by our roving reporter at the entrance to Central Park on Fifth Avenue in New York City. Let's listen.
4: Hello there. This is Jay Jackson. While we've been arranging our microphones here at the entrance to Central Park on Fifth Avenue in New York City, my assistant has located a volunteer to take the Philip Morris nose test. We all set, Frank?
5: All set, Jay. Jay, I'd like you to meet Miss Marilyn Joffe from Bronx, New York. Miss Joffe is not a Philip Morris smoker.
4: Thank you, Frank. And how do you do, Miss Joffe?
6: How do you do?
4: About this test, let me ask you one favor. For obvious reasons, please don't refer to your present cigarette by its brand name, okay?
6: All right.
4: All right, Miss Joffe. Now, let me offer you a Philip Morris cigarette. We are. Do you happen to have one of your own brand handy?
6: Mm-hmm.
4: Fine. Now, which of the two cigarettes would you prefer to light first, Miss Jaffe? It makes no difference.
6: Philip Morris.
4: The Philip Morris first? All right, let me light it for you. Then I want you to take a puff. Do not inhale. And let the smoke come slowly through your nose. That's the idea, and that was the Philip Morris first, right? Now, Miss Jaffe, let's try exactly the same thing with one of your own cigarettes. I notice that's also one of the leading brands. I'll light it for you. I want you to take a puff. Do not inhale. And let the smoke come slowly through your nose. That's the idea. Now, Miss Joffe, you've tried exactly the same test with both cigarettes. The Philip Morris first, and then your own brand, right?
6: Right.
4: Tell me, please, what difference, if any, did you notice between the two cigarettes?
6: The Philip Morris is milder.
4: You found that the Philip Morris was milder.
6: Mm-hmm.
4: Well, Miss Joffe, you've just confirmed the judgment of thousands of other smokers who have also found that Philip Morris is milder. Thank you so much, Miss Joffe.
3: Remember this. The test you just heard is entirely voluntary, and no promise of any kind, no payment whatsoever is made for any statement in the interview. Friends, the Philip Morris nose test is the only fair test, for it allows you to compare, match, judge Philip Morris against any other cigarette. Yes, try this test. Believe in yourself, and you too will believe in Philip Morris, America's finest cigarette. Now, back to Francis Langford and Lou Parker as John and Blanche Dickerson in The Honeymoon is Over. Well, Blanche is back in her own bed again. It's 3 o'clock in the morning, but tortured by guilt, Mrs. Dickerson lies tense and awake in the darkness as poor husband John suffers through another attack of undulant insomnia or blaster's reflex. Listen.

0: like sleeping with a one-man band. John! Turn over on your side. Go on. Stop it, stop it, stop it.
1: Stop it, Blanche. What's the matter? What's the matter, Blanche?
0: I'm going out of my mind. Haven't you caused me enough trouble for one night?
1: What trouble? What's the matter, Blanche?
0: Why didn't you let me in when I came home from Mother's tonight? I knocked on the door till my knuckles were blue.
1: I didn't hear you.
0: You didn't want to hear me. Stood out there in the hall completely exhausted. Fell asleep twice. What other man would let his wife sleep in the hall, John?
1: John Hall.
0: You'd better not be so funny, Mr. Bickerson.
1: Blanche, I'm not being funny. I'm just sleepy, that's all.
0: I finally had to wake the janitor to let me in. I was never so embarrassed in all my life.
1: Nothing to be embarrassed about.
0: Oh, no? He opened the letterbox to look for the extra key and found this pint of bourbon.
1: Give me that.
0: What was it doing in the letterbox, John?
1: That's my dividend. I belong to the Bottle of the Month Club.
0: That's why we never have any money. You squander every penny on bourbon.
1: I don't squander anything on bourbon.
0: Not much. The whole house is full of empty bottles. Where did they come from if you didn't buy them?
1: I never bought an empty bottle in my life, and you know it.
0: Why don't you get rid of them? Answer me, John. Why are you so attached to a lot of dead bourbon bottles?
1: I was with them when they passed away. Blanche, you spent a few days with your mother and you had a good rest. Now you come home and you're twice as jumpy.
0: Well, I can't help it. You act like you hate me.
1: Blanche, darling, I don't hate you.
0: Are you sorry I came home?
1: You know I am.
0: What?
1: I mean, no.
0: Did you miss me?
1: Yes.
0: I don't believe it. You never missed me for a minute.
1: I tell you, I did.
0: Well, say it.
1: I missed you for a minute. Please put out the lights and let me get some sleep.
0: Nobody knows how I suffer. I take a long trip to Omaha and come home to have you scream at me.
1: I'm not screaming.
0: You might at least ask me how I enjoyed my trip.
1: I'll ask you in the morning.
0: You knew my mother wasn't feeling too well. Wouldn't hurt for you to ask how she is.
1: How is she?
0: What do you care?
1: I don't. I'm just trying to be polite.
0: Well, you needn't try. I'm fully aware of how much you despise my family, and they feel the same way about you.
1: Is that so?
0: Yes, it is. In all the years we've been married, you've never cared about a single member of my family.
1: How can you say that, Blanche? Not a day goes by that I don't inquire the state of your rich uncle's health.
0: I don't like the way you inquire.
1: What do you mean?
0: It isn't nice to keep asking, is the old goat dead yet?
1: Blanche, I just wish you'd let me sleep for one night without disturbing.
0: I didn't disturb you for a whole week, did I?
1: 3 days.
0: All right, 3 days. Just hate to think of what you've done to this place since I've been gone. Suppose you left a stack of dirty dishes in the sink.
1: No dishes.
0: Were the animals fed regularly?
1: Every day.
0: Did you put fresh sand in the cat's bed?
1: Hmm.
0: The water in the goldfish bowl should have been changed on Sunday.
1: I changed it. I cleaned up everything.
0: How's the canary?
1: I don't know. I haven't seen him since I vacuumed his cage. No, don't blow your top. The canary's fine.
0: Did you give him his bath?
1: I gave him his bath. I powdered his tail and I plucked his eyebrows. What do you want from me, Blanche?
0: Where's Nature Boy?
1: Who's Nature Boy?
0: The cat. Did you let him out tonight?
1: No.
0: Why not?
1: He never came in. Listen, Blanche, I knocked myself out working all day, then come home and have to play nursemaid to a broken-down canary and an alley cat.
0: He's a beautiful cat and I love him.
1: I hate him.
0: Well, you wouldn't feel that way if you got a little friendly with him. It's easy to make up to a cat.
1: Hmm.
0: Why don't you bring him something to play with?
1: I'll bring him a dog in the morning. Good night.
0: What was that?
1: What was what?
0: There's a mouse in the room, John.
1: There's no mouse.
0: I swear I heard a mouse squeak.
1: Well, what do you want me to do? Get up and oil it?
0: Oh, it's the cat. Poor thing, looks half starved since I've been away.
1: He ate more than I did. Go to sleep, Blanche.
0: Suppose I'll have to get some groceries tomorrow. Are there any eggs for breakfast?
1: No.
0: Then you'll have to eat out.
1: I don't care. I've been doing it all week.
0: Well, don't blame me. I worked for 3 hours before I left to bake you a lovely rhubarb pie. I'll bet you didn't even touch it.
1: It didn't look good.
0: What was the matter with it?
1: Who ever heard of a pie 2 feet long?
0: Well, I couldn't get any shorter rhubarb. Why you didn't eat home. I left enough food for a week. I cooked a whole bathtub full of rice. What happened to it?
1: I took a bath in it.
0: Why didn't you eat it?
1: I've told you a million times I can't stand the sight of rice.
0: Why not?
1: Because it's connected with one of the saddest mistakes of my life.
0: All right, right, John Dickerson. Just for that, I'll never do another thing for you. No more cooking.
2: Good.
0: No more laundry.
2: Wonderful.
0: Maybe you won't be so smug if you don't get a clean tablecloth.
2: I can eat without a tablecloth.
0: I'm not talking about eating.
2: What do you mean?
0: What do you think you've been sleeping on?
2: What? What happened to the bed sheets? Why do I have to sleep on a tablecloth?
0: Well, it was too soiled to use on the table, but not dirty enough to go to the laundry.
2: Listen to me, Blanche. I work hard for a living, and I want to sleep on a bed sheet.
0: Well, I work hard, too. It's about time you got me a maid.
2: You had a maid.
0: Yes, but how long was she with us?
2: She was never with us. She was against this from the start.
0: Well, she was no good anyway. She never swept behind the door.
2: She did, too. She swept everything behind the door. I can't afford to hire any maid, and you know it. Put out the lights and let me get some sleep.
0: I can just hear you raising your voice to Gloria Gooseby.
2: Now, don't start with Gloria Gooseby.
0: Believe me, if you were around her for a little while, you'd cool off in a hurry.
2: I've been around her for hours and I never cool off.
0: What?
2: I don't have anything to do with it.
0: Now, why does she keep staring at you like she's hypnotized?
2: She doesn't stare. It's just that she wears those outlandish dresses and they bring out her eyes.
0: And they bring out yours, too.
2: Now, listen to me, Blanche.
0: Oh, hush up and go to sleep.
2: Go to sleep, she says. Put sand in my rhubarb. Gives me rice baths. Gloria Gooseby. My head is splitting. I'll never sleep another wink as long as I...
0: John.
2: Hmm?
0: The telephone. Answer it.
2: Hello.
0: Go to the phone and answer.
2: Must be 4 o'clock in the... Oh! Put on the light.
0: The lights are on. Take off your sleep shade.
2: Hello.
3: We're ready now on your call to Omaha.
2: What call to Omaha?
0: Better give it to me, John.
3: Here is your party.
2: Let go, Blanche. I'm not going to be charged for a call to Omaha that I didn't make. Operator.
4: Hello? Is that you, John? What's wrong with Blanche?
2: Nothing's wrong with Blanche, Mother. Why?
0: Give me the phone.
2: In a minute. Hello.
4: John, you're keeping something from me. Why did Blanche try to call me from Clara's house?
2: From Clara's?
0: Give it to me, John, before it's too late.
2: Let go. I tell you, there's nothing wrong with Blanche. She's fine.
4: Then why doesn't she ever come to visit me? It's been 2 years since I've seen her.
2: 2 years, huh? Just a minute, Mother. I'll put Blanche on.
0: Never mind. It's too late.
2: Go on, Blanche. The least you can do is talk to your poor sick mother that you haven't seen in 2 years. Get on the phone.
0: Hello?
4: What's wrong, Blanche? He been beating you?
0: Not yet.
4: What?
0: Nothing, Mother. It was all a mistake. I'll call you back in the morning.
4: But Blanche...
0: I've got to hang up now, Mother. Something's burning.
4: In the middle of the night, what could be burning?
2: Me.
0: Bye, Mother.
2: You better start talking, Blanche. Why did you tell me you were going to Omaha?
0: Now, do get angry.
2: Where's the money I gave you for fare?
0: Fare?
2: Yes, fare. Where's the money?
0: I haven't got it.
2: What have you done with the money, Blanche?
0: Sit up, John. I bought a mink coat.
2: A mink coat? How much was it?
0: Lie down, John.
2: Blanche, how dare you go out and spend money on a mink coat? We can't afford a mink coat.
0: Don't scream at me.
2: I deny myself everything. I've been nailing rubber heels on my socks to save on shoes. Last week, I hocked my fillings to pay the dentist bill. I never spend a penny on myself. And she has to have a mink coat.
0: You bought a tie last week.
2: It wasn't a tie. It was a rope to hold my jacket together. Where's the coat? Let me see it.
0: Oh, you love it, John. It's not nearly as expensive as you think, either. Barney said it was a steal.
2: Barney? Oh, that chiseler.
0: Here. Isn't it gorgeous?
2: Well, take it out of that burlap bag.
0: Isn't that any bag? That's the coat.
2: What kind of a coat is that? It hasn't got any fur on it.
0: That's the latest style, silly. Bald mink.
2: Bald mink? How can you squander my good money for a bald mink?
0: It's nice and cool for summer wear. Look at the lovely cut. Aren't the pockets roomy?
2: They won't even hold a quart. Take that coat back, do you hear me? I'm not going into debt for any bald-headed minks.
0: Oh, John, how can you be so cruel?
2: Take it back.
0: Please, John.
2: No.
0: Please.
2: Oh, what's the use?
0: I love you, John. You're the most generous and wonderful husband in the world.
2: Go to sleep, Blanche.
0: Can I keep the coat, John?
2: How I slave and sweat to keep body and soul together. Deprive myself of every tiny luxury to make both ends meet. It isn't worth it. In one fell swoop, she squanders 2 years' savings. What's a man got to live for? I wish I had the courage to... I think I will. Nobody cares about me anyway. One shot and I'll find peace.
0: John!
2: Ah. Wonderful bourbon. Good night, Blanche.
0: Good night, John.
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0: Well, Lou, have you got anything to say?
2: Let me sleep, will you, Francis?
0: He's still John Bickerson. 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
5: Be sure to listen next Tuesday night when Philip Morris again will present the Bickersons. And don't miss the Philip Morris Playhouse this coming Thursday night over this same station when Philip Morris will present Miss Rosalind Russell starring in True Confessions. That's Thursday night for the Philip Morris Playhouse over CBS. In the meantime, don't forget to... Came to you transcribed from Hollywood, California. John Holbrook speaking.
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0: When treaties were signed with the Indians after the close of the Civil War, the frontier looked forward to peace and security. But renegade white men worked on the superstitions of the red men and roused them to rebellion. It was the masked rider of the plains who realized the cause of these fresh outbreaks, and was he more than any other man who made possible a permanent peace between the Indians and the settlers. Return with us now to the thrilling days when the West was young. From out of the past come the thundering hoofbeats of the great horse Silver. The Lone Ranger rides again.
1: Come on, Silver! Thundercloud's tribe is on the warpath. We've got to hurry. Hi-yo, Silver, away!
0: A great waterfall cascaded into a deep pool set among huge trees. Suddenly a drum sounded. It seemed to come from the water itself. And knee-deep in the swirling water, Chief Thundercloud and his braves stood waiting.
2: This is not good, my people. There is no evil spirit of the water. It is some trick of the wind and waterfall that make the drums beat. Hear me! I am Thundercloud, your chief.
3: There is spirit in water.
2: Kadota, speak not words when your chief speaks.
3: There is drum in water. It is new spirit. Look, the water bubbles.
2: This is superstition. There is no spirit. It cannot be.
3: The spirit of water.
4: Friends.
2: It speaks.
4: Friends, hear me. I am the spirit of the water. I have come to rule over you.
3: We hear and obey, great spirit.
4: You must cast out your chiefs. Cast out all who do not believe in me.
3: Aye! Chief Thundercloud does not believe.
4: You must cast out all who do not believe.
2: Braves, hear me. I am Thundercloud, your chief. This thing is evil. You must not do as he commands.
3: Silence, Thundercloud. When Great Water Spirit speaks, we must listen.
4: Drive him out. Drive Thundercloud out. Let him roam with the buffalo. He is old. Drive him out.
3: We hear Water Spirit. Drive out, old chief.
2: No! No, my people, no!
4: Drive him out!
3: Look, Spirit of Water has disappeared. He's vanished beneath waves. He is Great Spirit. He commands magic. We must obey him.
2: Stop! I am your chief.
3: Water Spirit has spoken.
2: I am
3: you
2: your
3: must
2: chief.
3: Go.
2: I am Thundercloud.
3: You must go. Water Spirit commands it. The Water Spirit has taken the tribe from your hands.
5: Thundercloud must go.
6: Spirit has spoken.
5: Kadota is right.
3: Thundercloud will leave the tribe. We are no longer his tribe. He must go.
7: Is there more wood, Tonto?
8: Oh, plenty of wood. Oh, yeah.
7: Hey, it's good to be back here, Tonto. Not many know this place. Just those friends of ours, Missouri, Thundercloud, and the others.
8: This good place.
7: Tonto, what was that?
8: Me hear it.
7: There it is again. Someone's coming. It's a horse walking through the woods.
8: That bad. Me put out fire?
7: No, never mind. Fire must have been seen already. This way, back out of the clearing. It's dark enough so we can stay hidden until we see who this is.
8: Not good. Maybe a bad man.
7: This is all right. Down behind this windfall. Keep your gun handy.
8: Me do it.
7: Quiet. That horse is coming.
9: I have come a long way. My white friend is not here.
10: Stay on that horse. Come on, Tonto. We'd like to get a look at... Thundercloud.
9: At last I have found you.
10: Oh, what's happened to you, Thundercloud? What is it?
9: Thundercloud has traveled long. He is very tired.
10: Here, give me a hand, Tonto. Help him off his horse.
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10: You can count on that always, Kemosabe. Tonto, Thundercloud needs food. I'll wager he hasn't eaten in a week.
8: Me get it, quick.
10: Why aren't you with your tribe, Thundercloud?
9: My tribe has sent me away from the council fires.
10: What? You mean your brave don't call you their leader anymore?
9: A spirit has arisen from the water. An evil spirit. My tribe has taken the words of the spirit to be honest words. I come to you, white friend, for help.
10: Thundercloud.
9: I am weary. My tribe runs like the wolf in the crazy moon.
10: Easy, Thundercloud. You're in no condition to talk. You're worn out. Here, lie down beside the fire.
9: You must save my tribe.
10: No more talk, Thundercloud. Not now. First, you must rest.
9: You will help?
10: Anything you say, old friend. Tonto and I will go out and do what we can. You must stay here and get your strength back.
9: I must tell
10: you. Time enough for that. First, you must eat. Then, when we hear what you have to say, you can count on us to ride on the trail.
9: That is all. There is an end of words. You have heard what there is for me to tell. Now Thundercloud can rest for the first time in a long while.
8: Him sleep.
10: Yes, Tonto. And he needs it. Did you hear his story?
8: It bad.
10: A spirit that appeared out of the water. What do you make of that, Tonto?
8: Me not know.
10: That's not the worst of it. From what Thundercloud said, one of the braves, Kadota, has taken charge. Kadota obeys any command the spirit gives.
8: Not true.
10: Even this last command, the one Chief Thundercloud heard when he circled back to the waterfall after his tribe had turned him away.
8: About traitor wagon?
10: Tonto, that wagon is full of rifles, new rifles. Those Indians get hold of rifles with an unscrupulous leader to command them. They can make trouble.
8: Not true.
10: The water spirit is the main thing, Tonto, but there's more time for that. Right now, we've got to save those rifles. Chief Thundercloud will be asleep for a long time, Tonto. We'll go without waking him.
8: Thundercloud, him won't come long.
10: And there's no time for it. He's old. He'll need sleep. He can follow our trail later.
8: Not right, Kemosabe.
10: Come along. Put plenty of wood on the fire so Thundercloud will be warm until morning.
8: You fix that.
10: Fine. This way, Tonto. Get Scout. Here, Silver. Here, old fella.
8: Here, Scout.
10: Steady, old fella. All right, Tonto. Into the saddle.
8: Get me ready.
10: Get up, Silver. Come on, boy.
8: Get him up, Scout.
10: This way, Tonto. Follow me. Stop, Tonto. Look there, across the valley.
8: Let me see.
10: Thundercloud was right. It's a war party from his tribe. You can see the feathers.
8: That right. Thundercloud tribe wear feathers that way.
10: And down below. Isn't that the trader's wagon?
8: That wagon.
10: He's got a good pair of horses there. If we can warn him before he gets to that narrow neck, we may be able to turn him back.
8: What good that do?
10: It's only a few miles back to the nearest town, Tonto. That raiding party won't dare trail him too far.
8: Not good. We go fast, Kemosabe.
10: We stay behind the shoulder of this hill, the braves may not see us.
8: Maybe driver him shoot.
10: Either way, it's a risk, Tonto. We've got to surprise him before he has a chance to shoot at us. All we need is a moment to make him understand. If he shoots before he finds out, well, that's a risk we've got to take.
8: We go now. Braves, then get ready.
10: Yes, this way, Tonto. Round the curve of the hill. Come on, Silver. Stretch those legs.
8: Get him out, Scout.

0: Get along there, you horses. No, you don't, you ornery mare. This here's a two-horse team. You gotta pull your weight. You stop lolling and leaning on them traces. Green roll the rush.
1: Pull up, man.
0: What the?
1: Elder, pull up.
0: Tarnation, a masked man.
1: Gotta get the reins. Pull up, Kelvin.
0: Get away, masked man, or I'll put a bullet through you.
1: No, you won't.
0: Steer clear, masked man. Steer clear, Lolland. What?
1: Sorry, I had to do that.
0: Your horse of hat. You jumped clean off your horse onto my wagon. You got my gun.
1: I had to stop you. It was the only way.
0: What in thunder's going on here? That there engine is turning my team around. If you're after them rifles, I got
1: you. We're not after them, Kelvin. Look up there.
0: Huh?
1: Look on the hillside.
0: It's a raiding party. It's them rampaging engines under Cadota.
1: Head your wagon back to town. Hurry.
0: Masked man, I don't know who you are, but you sure come at the right time. Get up there, horses.
1: Them from fire. Go ahead, Kelvin. We'll tell you. Here, Silver.
0: You say Silver, masked man? Glory, you must be the Lone Ranger.
1: No time for talk now. Pull all those horses. We'll see you back in town.
0: Get up there. Come on, you there. Hit for town.
2: That's Cadota, all right.
1: Keep close behind the wagon, Tonto. Shoot over their heads. If we can make them keep their distance, there's a chance. A long chance.

0: Pull up now, Kelvin.
1: What about them engines?
0: They aren't following us anymore. Too close to the town.
1: Hold, I'll say. I sure want to thank you, Masked Man. If you and your engine part hadn't come along, I'd rid right into ambush.
2: They were after your rifles.
1: Darn good thing they didn't get them. Them's new sharps repeaters, newest guns in the country. I shiver to think what them scalp-lifting eagle feathers could have done with them.
2: Tell me, Kelvin, has that tribe given you any trouble lately?
1: Trouble? Listen, mister, since old Chief Thundercloud left, they've been a roaring, raving mess of trouble. They've been ranging all over the countryside.
2: You hear that, Tata?
3: Me here.
2: I understand a brave named Kadota has taken over the tribe.
1: Yeah, we've been hearing some crazy talk about a spirit that comes out of the water, too. Sort of eggs them braves on. Say, how come you knew my name?
2: We heard your wagon was going to be attacked, Kelvin.
1: But you ain't been in town.
2: We heard it from someone else, from Chief Thundercloud.
1: No.
3: Him good friend alone, Ranger.
1: Well, it sure does beat the dickens. Old Thundercloud himself.
2: We're trying to help him get back control of his tribe.
1: Yeah?
2: You don't think it can be done?
1: I wish him luck, but I sure wouldn't place my bets on him. That water spirit, or whatever it is them braves of his hog-tied and rootin' wild.
2: Have any of the townspeople gone near the spot where this spirit is supposed to appear?
1: Oh, sir, mister. That's Indian country. Besides, it's all fired spooky that way. Lots of big, tall trees. So thick the sun don't hardly get through. No, sir.
2: Are you doing anything to stop the braves?
1: Well, we are. Couldn't do much by our lonesomes, but a parcel of the boys sent a petition to the governor of the territory. And
2: asking for soldiers, huh?
1: We're going to get them, too. Only thing is, it's a mighty big territory. Maybe a couple of months before they get around to taking care of it.
3: Look, some of them come from town.
1: Well, that's Bradford.
4: What's all the ruckus, Kelvin? Seems to hurt shooting out this way.
2: A raiding party of Indians attempted to ambush Kelvin for his rifles.
4: Yeah.
1: Bradford, if it hadn't been for this stranger here...
4: Which one are you playing along with a masked man, Kelvin? An outlaw and a savage.
1: Easy there, Bradford. This hombre's a lone ranger.
4: Yeah.
2: Never mind that. If your team's rested, Kelvin, we'd better go the rest of the way into town.
1: Yeah, I reckon so.
4: You aim to stay along, mister?
2: We've heard a lot about this water spirit, Bradford.
3: That's right.
1: They're friends of old Chief Thundercloud.
4: That's so. He ain't near the town, is he?
2: Not yet, but he will be soon. When he arrives, we're going to do a little investigating.
4: You mean this here nonsense about that water spirit?
2: Perhaps.
4: Well, if you'll excuse me, I got to be getting along.
2: Not coming back to town, Bradford?
4: Nope, I'm heading the other way. Be seeing you.
2: He seemed anxious to leave us, didn't he? I wonder where he's going.
4: Luke, where are you? Come out behind the waterfall. Luke! I got news.
5: Yeah, well, wait till I shake some of this water out of my ear.
4: You can hear plenty good already. Luke, we're heading for trouble.
5: You mean somebody knows about the waterfall and the spirit?
4: No, not yet.
5: What's the trouble?
4: Hey, let me finish. I said no one knows, not yet. But there's a masked man getting mighty suspicious. A friend of old Chief Thundercloud.
5: A masked man?
4: Yeah, Luke. It's a lone ranger. I think maybe we'd better start figuring how to make sure he don't learn nothing.
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2: Yes, Kelvin. Chief Thundercloud knows the way to that waterfall.
1: So do plenty others. But they ain't going there.
3: We not afraid.
1: From what I hear, it ain't healthy.
2: We'll worry about that when the time comes. It's getting dark outside.
3: You see something?
2: Yeah, not yet, Tonto. I hope nothing has happened to Chief Thundercloud.
3: Him, old man.
1: He left plenty of food for a Masked Man?
2: Plenty.
3: What that?
1: Huh?
2: Listen. There it is again.
1: Well, I'll be. It's a coyote. I'll fix a consigned critter.
2: Wait, Kelvin, that's not a coyote.
1: You telling me what a coyote sounds like? I'll learn it to keep its distance.
2: Put out that gun before you hurt somebody.
3: That's not coyote. That Chief Thundercloud.
1: Huh?
2: That's the signal we agreed upon. Here he comes now.
1: Well, tie me to a tree stump.

0: You're right.
1: I have come, white friend. When shall we three go to the haunted waters?
2: We've been waiting for you, Thundercloud.
3: We all ready.
0: You going right now, Masked Man?
2: We want to be there by morning. You'll hear from us later.
0: You're making a mistake heading for trouble.
2: It's the only way to solve it. Yes, Silver.
4: Thundercloud.
2: Show the way, Chief. Goodbye, Kelvin.
0: Adios, Masked Man. Good luck. You're gonna need it.

0: We near water. Hunter hear sound.
1: Not a very cheerful place, is it, Tyler?
0: Oh, it's bad. We stop.
1: So that's where the spirit appears.
0: From the water?
1: Yes, Tyler. No wonder Thundercloud's tribe regarded it with superstitious awe.
0: You can help Thundercloud?
1: We'll have to ride into the water and take a closer look, old friend. I'm certain there's some trickery here. The question is what and who?
0: White friend.
1: What is it, Tutter?
0: Look, there.
1: I see. Braves in war paint. Ah.
0: Those are my people. I am sorry I have led you into a trap.
2: We fight, Kemosabe?
1: No, Tutter. There's too many of them. It only make matters worse. Tutter, chief. Let yourselves be taken prisoner. Don't try to resist.
2: And what you do?
1: I'm diving silver into the water. And don't be surprised no matter what happens.
0: White friend has a plan.
1: I'll return to get you away from the braves. Don't worry. No time now. Just trust me, Kemosabe.
2: You go. Braves come.
3: Take them alive. It is Commander Warden's prayer.
1: Come along, Silver. Jump, Silver. Into the water.
4: The fast one has jumped into the water.
5: What will do the others?
4: We take them. Water spirits say we tie them up in village.
0: You get us. Not White Friend.
6: Where is White Friend?
5: He does not come up. Spirit has taken him.
4: Masked One has been swallowed by Great Spirit of the Water. You see, Chief Thundercloud, the spirit is mighty. Take them prisoner.
7: Take them.

0: Sounds like that ride is stopping here. The latch string's out. Come in with your hands up. The masked man.
1: Kelvin, I want your help.
0: Where you been? Where's Thundercloud, your Injun friend?
1: They've been captured by Kadota.
0: What? Say, how come your clothes are wet?
1: They were waiting for us at the waterfall. I jumped Silver into the water.
0: You didn't desert them?
1: No, Kelvin. It was the only way I could find out about the spirit of the water. Does this spur belong to you?
0: Huh?
1: Kadota was told we would be at the waterfall this morning. Very few people knew we were going there.
0: You don't think I done it?
1: I'm asking you about this spur.
0: Let me see.
1: Well?
0: It ain't mine, no, sir. Looks sort of familiar, though.
1: Who in this section wears gold spurs with a design in silver on them?
0: That's what I'm puzzling over, stranger. Bradford.
1: Who?
0: Bradford, that's it. He's the hombre who owns this here spur. Sure, I remember now.
1: Have I met him, Kelvin?
0: Well, I don't reckon so. Hold on. Sure you met him. Recollect the man who rode out from town after we slipped away from that raiding party?
1: That was Bradford?
0: Yeah. Him and Luke are two men that's going to end up dangling from a rope. They're no good.
1: Bradford and Luke, huh?
0: They've been staying out of jail lately, though. I can't figure it neither. Them two's got plenty of money. And yet there ain't been no stage holdups. Nobody complaining about being cold-decked.
1: Kelvin, that's what I've been trying to find out. Can I count on you for help?
0: Shucks, didn't you save my rifles and my scalp? Anything you say.
1: I want you to keep an eye on those two men. Keep your horse saddled, ready to ride. And let me know when they leave town.
0: Where are you going to be?
1: I'm going to save my friends.
0: Huh?
1: You know where the tribe is camped?
0: Sure. About a mile from the waterfall. Right in the valley below Eagle Rock.
1: I'll be on the rock above the valley. When Bradford and Luke leave town, you let me know, understand?
0: Yeah.
1: I'm heading for Eagle Rock now.
0: Say,
1: Yes?
0: Smash, where'd you find that there spur?
1: I found it under the waterfall, Kelvin.
0: Under the... You take me for a maverick?
1: I haven't time now, Kelvin. I'll explain later. Remember, Eagle Rock.

0: Maxman! Hey, Maxman!
1: Here I am, Kelvin.
0: I come just as fast as I could.
1: And Radford and Luke left town?
0: Yeah, they packed some grub with them, too.
1: How long ago?
0: 5, maybe 6 hours. I don't know which way they was heading. You told me to hightail as soon as they pulled stakes.
1: No, all right, Kelvin, that doesn't matter. I'm going to get Tonto and Chief Thundercloud away from those braves.
0: You can count on me, Maskman.
1: Not this time, Kelvin. Those braves have sharp ears. I'll handle this alone.

0: Thundercloud, someone come. I hear. Cut through back of wigwam.
1: Tonto.
0: Me know you come.
1: Quick, hold out your hands. I'll cut your bonds.
0: You hurry, white friend. The sun comes up soon.
1: There. Now you, Thundercloud.
2: Me free.
1: Help me get Thundercloud loose. That's it. Out this way.
2: Yeah.
1: Through the rip in the wigwam.
2: Yeah, get out.
1: Careful. Don't make a sound.
0: You got horses?
1: Behind this clump of brush. I got Scout and Thundercloud's horse from the picket line. The Braves weren't even guarding them. And that's not all. I got something else, Tonto. Look.
0: Oh, Kadota.
1: Yes. We're going to need him, Tonto.
0: Oh.
1: That gag stays in your mouth, Kadota, until we mount. Here, Silver. Yep. All right, Tonto. Lift him up in front of me. Silver can easily carry double.
2: Keep doing.
1: That's fine.
2: Help him up.
1: Now listen to me, Kadota. You believe in the spirit of the water. You drove Chief Thundercloud out of the tribe. You've gone against all the teachings of your medicine men.
0: That is true, white friend.
1: You're going to be shown that you were wrong. That you allowed superstition and falsehood to lead the Braves into wrongdoing. Tonto, Kelvin is waiting at Eagle Rock for me to return. You ride on ahead. Tell him to be ready to join us.
0: What you mean?
1: I'm going to rouse the Braves.
0: No.
1: I want them to come after me as fast as they can. I want to make sure I have all the Braves with us when we reach the waterfall. Go ahead.
0: Tonto, do it. Get him up, Scout. White friend will be in danger.
1: The Braves won't shoot you, Thundercloud. Nor will they shoot Kadota. Now, I've taken the gag off. Shout. Shout for your Braves. And I'll help rouse them by shooting in the air. Ride, Thundercloud. Get up, Silver. Come on, Silver. Here we come. Ride, old friend. Come on, Silver.

0: Stop! Rein up! Oh, Silver!
1: You make mistake, Masked Man. My braves soon be here.
2: Yeah, Cardona's right, Masked Man. Maybe 5 or 10 minutes. That's all you got before them Indians get here.
0: That's long enough, Kelvin. Tonto, I want you to stay here with Thundercloud and Kelvin.
3: Me do it. And where you go, Kimasabi?
0: I'm taking Cardona into the pool below the waterfall where I went the other day. This time I leave Silver here on the shore. Dismount, Cardona.
1: No, this is home of water spirits.
0: Come along.
1: No.
0: You saw me dive in and live. Why are you afraid?
1: Where we go?
0: We're swimming under the waterfall, Cardona. And up on the other side.
1: No.
0: Take a deep breath. You'll need it. Ready. Dive.

0: She will get them engines eaten out of her hands, here we lose.
1: Don't forget, Bradford, it was me discovered a man could swim under the waterfall and couple under a nice, dry shelf of rock.
0: Yeah, but it was me what used the brains, Luke. Get that suit all stained black and stain in my face. Putting on this act about a spirit coming from the water. That's what's bringing in returns.
1: How much we got now, Bradford?
0: Well, last time I counted, there was maybe 100,000 in gold dust. Them redskins throws plenty into the water. Sacrifices to the water spirit.
1: Yeah. But once in a while, them gold folks ain't closed up tight. We lose plenty of dust when it washes downstream.
0: We still got plenty of fish.
1: What was that? Sounded like a rock falling. I sure hope this rock ledge ain't caving in.
2: No, it's your crooked scheme that's caving in.
3: Put the... An ask, man.
2: Caruda, you heard?
4: I heard, Mask Man.
0: Troy, you got onto a little scheme, huh? Well, it ain't gonna do you no good. Your guns are wet, Mask Man. You can't burn powder. Let him have it, Luke.
2: Come on, Caruda.
3: Let go. I'll
2: go.
0: Let go of my arm, you...
2: I don't need a gun for you.
4: The Mask Man has strong right arm.
2: Caruda, are you ready to swim back to our friends?
4: I am ready, Mask Man.
2: Good. You take Luke. I'll take Bradford. Hurry.

0: It's a good thing Indians are naturally careful, Chief. Your braves ain't rushed us yet.
1: They will come soon.
0: Wherever the masked man took Kodota, I sure pray he hurries back. I feel my scalp getting loose already.
2: You wait. White friend say him come back. Him come back.
0: Look, well, I'll be. It's a masked man, a Kodota. They got a couple of men with him.
3: Drop Luke on the shore, Kodota. They won't bother us.
2: Me glad to see you back, Kemosabe.
0: Hey, what's been going on? That there's Bradford and Luke.
3: You better take charge of them, Kelvin. You can deliver them to the sheriff.
0: It'll be a pleasure. But what in time?
3: If you want an explanation, listen to Kodota. He's going to talk to the Braves.
4: Braves! The masked man has uncovered a wrong we have done to our chief, Thundercloud.
2: Me glad to see you alive, Kemosabe.
3: It was the only way, Tata. I think we can go now.
4: There is no water spirit. It was these white men, Bradford and Luke, who trick us. They are bad. Chief Thundercloud, can you forgive?
5: Kodota, you and my braves are mine once more. You have seen the wrong path you were taking. You have worshipped a false spirit. You must make amends to the great spirit. But you will be forgiven. My people are on the right path once again.
0: Masked man, you sure save this territory a heap of trouble, but... Well, I'll be hogtied. Look at him. He's halfway to the next county already.
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2: Yeah, and here comes Ken Carpenter now with the biggest news in Rinso's history. Let's listen to him.
4: Yes, it's the biggest news ever. It's new 1950 Rinso with Solium, a full year ahead of time. New 1950 Rinso has three times the whiter washing action of any other soap. But more about that in a few minutes. Now, Lever Brothers Company and new 1950 Rinso bring you the Amos and Andy Show. Yes, sir. Lever Brothers Company, the makers of Rinso, brings you a full half hour of entertainment with Lou Lubin, Eddie Green, Ernestine Wade, the Jubilaires, Jeff Alexander's orchestra and chorus, and radio's all-time favorites, Amos and Andy. It's Sunday morning at the home of George and Sapphire Stevens. And as we join them now, we find the Kingfish and his wife in the parlor reading the morning paper.
3: Oh, say, honey, just looking at the ad in the theatrical section of the Sunday paper here.
5: Uh-huh.
3: There's a new musical coming over at the theater on 125th Street that we ought to see.
5: I've seen that ad, George, with all them pictures of the chorus girls. And I noticed you've been looking at it for 5 minutes, too.
3: Yeah, well, I tell you, though, honey, there ain't one of these chorus girls that's got your style. Your looks or your figure.
5: They ain't, George?
3: No, that's why I enjoy looking at them.
5: George! After all, when a man gets to be your age, it's time to stop looking at young girls.
3: Listen, honey. That's just like telling an old bird dog not to quiver when he sees quail.
5: George, look at this news item here. Times is really getting bad. It say here that since the first of the year, over 1 million men have joined the ranks of the unemployed.
3: Yeah, huh? You know, it's beginning to look like the eyes in the field is rapidly becoming overcrowded, ain't it?
5: George, you ought to be ashamed that you ain't got no job.
3: Well, now, don't holler at me just cause I was out of work. I bet you don't find Molotov's wife screaming and yelling at him. The forest all is looking around, too.
5: George, why don't you stop talking nonsense?
3: Well,
5: say, George, look here in the paper.
3: What's
5: there
3: not?
5: Was a robbery in the neighborhood yesterday at Robinson's jewelry store.
3: Hmm.
5: A man robbed the place of $5,000 in jewels.
3: $5,000?
5: Yes, and it happened right in broad daylight at 4:15 yesterday afternoon. And it say here that they're offering $1,000 reward for the identification leading to criminal's arrest.
3: Hmm.
5: George, what you looking so funny about?
3: At 4:15 in front of Robinson's jewelry store, they're offering a reward. Say, honey, I think our ship has just come in with $1,000 in the cargo.
5: Well, how would you know the crook that done robbed the jewelry store?
3: Yeah, well, I'm going to tell you about it, honey. You see, at exactly 4:15 yesterday, me and Andy was on the street in front of Robinson's jewelry store. Well, now, Andy had a camera with him, and I done took 7 pictures of Andy. And there was one left on the roll, so Andy said to me...
2: Say, Kingfish, there's just one picture left on a roll of film here. How about me taking the last one of you?
3: Well, Andy, I ain't very photo-anemic myself, but go ahead. Tell you what, Andy, I'll get over by the jewelry store window here, and that'll make a good background.
2: Yeah, and I can get your whole body in there, too.
3: Yeah, all right, I'll get over here. Okay.
2: Yeah, all right, Kingfish, hold still. Here goes. Hey, mister, watch it, will you?
6: All right, buddy, don't get excited.
2: Kingfish, that fella come out of the jewelry store there, walk right in front of you just as I snapped a picture.
3: Oh, me, Andy, you goes to take a picture of me, and you gets one of another fella. Oh, I tell you, Andy.
5: George, you mean to say that Andy's got a picture of the fella that robbed the jewelry store? Why, that could mean $1,000 to Andy.
3: Yeah, wait a minute. Andy put that roll of film in his pocket, and he say he gonna get it developed tomorrow. If I could think of some way to get that suit off of Andy and get that film out of his pocket, I could, Yeah, I gotta call Andy and get him right over to the lodge hall.
5: George, you ain't thinking of getting that whole reward for yourself, is you?
3: Oh, of course not, honey, of course not. That would be a dirty, low-down trick to keep all the money. I'm going to do the thing that's fair and square. Just as soon as I get the $1,000, I'll pay Andy the 35 cents he paid for the film. I... Well, Andy's on his way over to the lodge here now. If this scheme works, I'll get his suit off of him and get the film out of his pocket. Oh, I hear his big feet flapping down the hall now. Come in, Brother Anna.
2: Hiya, Kingfish. Hiya. Say, what is that sign you got outside your office there? Stevens French Dry Cleaning Company. Where'd you ever learn about that business?
3: Oh, where did I learn? Why, I studied it at the New York branch of the Great French Dry Cleaning School, the Energine Academy of Paris, France.
2: Well, this is really news, Kingfish. You done graduated as a French dry cleaner, huh?
3: Oh, yeah. We just had our graduation ceremonies yesterday. Oh, really a big, happy occasion.
2: What, huh?
3: The whole graduation class throwed their berets in the air, and then the last thing the professor said to the French cleaning and pressing class was those famous words, "N'est-ce pas, c'est vous plaît, parlez-vous, c'est la guerre."
2: Yeah. What did that mean?
3: Never leave a hot iron on the seat of the pants.
2: Yeah, well, one thing I want to know, Kingfish, what is the bigger advantage of this French cleaning over the other kinds of cleaning?
3: Well, it's speed, Andy. It's the fastest dry cleaning in the world.
2: It is, huh?
3: Oh, yeah. You take that suit you got on there now. How long do it usually take you to get that clean, Brother Andy?
2: No, I don't know. I ain't had the suit but 4 years.
3: You ain't had to clean it, huh?
2: No.
3: Let me look at it, Jane.
2: Yeah, it don't look too messy, do it?
3: No, that dirt really holds a nice crease there. But I tell you what, Andy, things being slow today because it's Sunday, I'll clean your suit for you for nothing to show you what great work we do.
2: For nothing, huh? Well, that's okay with me, boy.
3: Yeah, now, take off your suit. I'll take your coat, yeah?
2: Yeah, let me get my pants off here. I'll slip them off, too.
3: Yeah, get your pants off. Got your long underwear on, huh?
2: Mm-hmm.
3: Yeah, see, you ain't wearing no socks.
2: No, I've been kind of reconomizing here lately. I just get my underwear extra long and tuck it into my shoes.
3: Well, with them baggy knees, you got enough play in the legs there, all right? Say, Andy, ain't you got on 2 suits of heavy underwear?
2: Yeah, well, you see, Kingfish, they're both a little ragged, so... Mm-hmm. Where one's got holes, the other's okay, so... See, by wearing them, I get full coverage.
3: I see.
2: Here's the pants, Kingfish.
3: Yeah, give me the pants, yeah. Okay, Andy, now I'll be back in no time. You keep your derby on that so you won't catch cold. Go ahead.
2: And don't forget to do a good job on that cleaning, too.
3: Oh, don't worry, Andy. When I finish with this suit, you'll really know you've been to the cleaners.
2: Yeah, that's
3: it. Well, I'll get on in the back room now and have my assistants go to work on it.
2: In the back room?
3: Oh, yeah, that's where I use the new secret cleaning process.
2: Oh. Boy, boy, you got to hand it to that Kingfish. If anything new comes out, he is always the first one.
3: Well, here you is, Brother Andy. Your suit's all done. Glad to give it back to you.
2: Holy smoke. You sure must have had a couple of fast Frenchmen back there. Wait a minute, though. Wait a minute. Look at the suit here. The spots are still in there.
3: Yeah, well, Andy, after examining it, I didn't dare take out the spots. I found out that it was the only thing that was holding the suit together. Anyway, Andy, well, you can put on your suit now. We got to get out of here anyway.
2: Yeah, well, Wait a minute.
3: What's the matter?
2: I had a roll of film in my coat pocket when I walked in here, and it ain't here now. Where is it?
3: Film?
2: Kingfish, you got a funny look on your face. You better tell me what happened to that film, or I'm going to punch you right in the nose.
3: All right, Andy, wait a minute. Now, don't get mad. You got me. Well, I took the film. I didn't want nothing to happen to it, Andy. Now, look, Andy, this film is worth $1,000 to us if we takes it right down to the drugstore and get it developed right away.
2: $1,000? Kingfish, what is this all about?
3: Now, listen, Andy. We got to take the film to the drugstore right now. I'll explain everything to you on the way over there.
2: Okay, let's go.
3: All right. Andy, the main thing is to get the roll of film developed. That's the main thing.
2: Yeah, well, we'll take it to the nearest drugstore.
3: Yeah, come on now. Now, wait a minute. Let's see. Which way do we want to go? Oh, yeah, there's one in the next block. See the sign down there? Come on.
2: Yeah. Hey, Kingfish, did you see them two gals smiling and giggling as they pass us? Boy, that's always the way it is. When gal sees me, they always kind of smile and giggle.
3: And one thing we better do before you go any further.
2: What's that?
3: Go back and put on your pants.

0: 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Yes, three times the whiter washing action of any other soap.
1: The new Rinso is really wonderful. All my towels and sheets are so marvelously white, whiter even than new. 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
0: It's true, the sensational whiter washing action of new 1950 Rinso gets and keeps your clothes whiter, brighter than any other soap.
1: Yet Rinso is always so safe for everything in my wash. It's so pleasantly easy on my hands, too.
0: Tomorrow, get new 1950 Rinso with Solium in the familiar green and yellow package. Now, back to Amos and Andy.

0: Well, I've been driving y'all all over town, fellas, but it don't look like you're getting nowhere.
1: Yeah, well, we appreciate you driving us, Amos. But on account of this being Sunday, it don't look like there's no drugstore that we can get the film developed for us before Wednesday.
0: Yeah, the thing is, if the police catch the thief before we develop the picture, we're going to lose the $1,000 reward. Yeah, that'd be a tough break, all right.
1: Yeah, Kingfish, and we really got to act fast, too, because I just sunk of something else.
0: What's that, Ender?
1: If the thief hears about the reward, he's liable to surrender and get the $1,000 for himself.
0: Well, we coming to the lodge hall now, boys, and I got to let you all off, because I got to get on home. Ruby's mama's coming over to see Amos Ander, and I said I'd drive her home.
1: Oh, say, Amos, how is my little godchild?
0: Well, Amos Ander's fine, Ender. Well, here we is, boys.
2: Well, thanks for everything, Emma.
1: Yeah, thanks, Emma.
0: Oh, you're welcome. Oh, say, by the way, Kingfish, your wife Sapphire was over to see our baby, and she thinks the baby reminds her of you.
2: Well, that's wonderful, Emma. How come?
0: Because all the baby does all day is eat and sleep. So long, fella.
2: You know, I don't trust that, Emma. He's always getting nasty about something,
1: man. Yeah. Hey, look who's coming out of the lodge hall. Shorty the barber.
2: Hey, Shorty, you really dolled up there. You really look like a lady killer, ain't you?
3: Oh, no, Kingfish. The gals don't pay no attention to me. They don't even look at me. Me a lady killer? Oh, what are you talking? Oh, yeah.
2: Well, now, look, Shorty, maybe you can help us. You know any place that we can get a roll of film developed in a hurry?
3: Well, not on Sunday, but you say... Well, say, wait a minute. A friend of mine has got a dark room in the basement of his apartment. He got to go out of town. He lets you use it if he knows how to develop film yourself.
2: Yeah, well, that's great, Shorty. I used to work as a janitor in a photograph shop, and I used to watch him do that stuff. I could handle the whole thing.
3: Okay, I'll tell you what I'll do. I'll call up my friend and get the key, and you can go right over there, you see.
1: Yeah, thanks a lot, Shorty. Thank you.
3: Say, you know, fellas, I had a peculiar experience with a photograph once myself.
2: Sure.
3: Yeah, I was going with a gal, and I found out that she was secretly gone with another fella. Oh, I was heartbroken. I went to my dear friend Stonewall, the lawyer, for advice.
1: Oh, you went to Stonewall, huh?
3: Yeah, he told me that if she was that kind of a gal, the best thing for me to do was to forget her completely.
2: Yeah, Stonewall gave you good advice.
3: Yeah, but I didn't take his advice, though. I wanted to know who that other fellow was. I wanted to know who would do a low-down trick like that.
1: Well, what'd you do?
3: Well, I got a photographer to hide outside the girl's house and snap a picture of my rival as he come out.
2: Oh, that's the stuff, Shorty. Who did it turn out to be?
3: Oh, it was a fellow that lived way over here it was a big tall guy that I used to know way back in 19... it was a fellow that comes to town Stonewall, the lawyer.
2: Well, Andy, here we is. This sure is a nice dark room Shorty's friend is letting us use.
1: Yeah, look at all the stuff he got down here. Got equipment for printing, developer. Look at the bottles and trays for the acid.
2: Yeah, well, close the door, Andy. Yeah, well, now turn out the light.
1: Is we got to put out the light to develop the film?
2: Oh, certainly, Andy. Everybody knows that light is the enemy of film.
1: It is, huh?
2: Oh, yeah. Don't you remember you learned that in school?
1: Mm-hmm.
2: It's the law of heredity. You remember how Sir Isaac Fig Newton was sitting under an apple tree and a light bulb come down, conked him on the head and discovered the whole thing there?
1: Oh, yeah, I believe I does remember that. That happened in the year 1492, didn't it?
2: Yeah, that's right, B.C., yeah, you were right. Okay, Eddie, now, before we turn out the light, look around the room here and remember where everything is so you'll know what to grab the stuff I need and hand it to me.
1: Yeah, well, I was all set. I done mesmerized where everything is.
2: Yeah.
1: Switch off the light. Boy, this is the darkest dark I ever been in. Can't see nothing. Uh-oh, hold it. I think there's light leaking in here, Kingfish. I see the bright spot.
2: No, Andy, no. That's your eyes, my boy. You always see that after you just turn out a light. It's an optical illusion.
1: Yeah.
2: Now, let me get the film out here and unroll this roll of film.
1: Yeah. Hey, Kingfish, you got both hands on that film?
2: Certainly I have, Andy.
1: That's funny. I feel a hand on my wallet. Is that an optical illusion, too?
2: Well, it must be, Ann. There's only two of us in here.
1: Yeah. Something tells me that light ain't the only enemy I gotta watch out for.
2: Well, now, Ann, I got the film rolled out here and laying down here somewhere. So we can't turn on the light now and let the light hit the film, you know.
1: Yeah, well, what must we do now?
2: Well, now I got the developing tray right in front of me here. Now, the first thing I need is the funnel.
1: Yeah.
2: Did you remember where that was in the dark? You think you'd find it?
1: I think so. Let me see here.
2: Feel around it.
1: Yeah. Ah, I found the funnel.
2: Oh, thanks, Anna. Now I got to have a bottle of developing acid.
1: Mm-hmm.
2: Remember where the bottles is up on the shelf?
1: Yeah, just a second. I'll feel around here. I found the bottle.
2: Let me handle this. I think I see the extra bottle of developing acid in the sink here when the light was on. Let me feel around here.
1: Uh-oh. The optical illusion is snapping at my wallet again.
2: You don't mean to tell me, Andy.
1: I wish that optical illusion knowed that I put my wallet in my other pocket. Besides that, there ain't no money in it.
2: Well, Andy, I don't think the optical illusion will bother you no more.
1: But what you going to do now, King?
2: Well, I done found a jug of acid here. Now I'm going to start pouring it now.
1: Yeah, go ahead. That's enough acid. Hold it.
2: Why?
1: My pocket is full.
2: Oh. Well, look, Andy, you was messing up everything. We ain't getting no place in the dark here. Let me roll the film up here so we can turn on the light and get out of here.
1: Yeah, hurry up, Kingfish.
2: Yeah, wait a minute now. Okay, Andy, now you can put the light on. Andy, the only thing for us to do is to wait till tomorrow and get some photographer to develop the film for us as fast as he can.
1: Yeah, that's the thing to do. Then we can turn it over to the police and they can pick the thief up.
2: Yeah, I wonder where that crook is right now.
1: Well, wherever he is, I bet he thinks he's in the clear because he ain't got no idea that we got his picture. Ha! Ha! Ha! Ha! Ha!
4: Hello? Oh, hiya, boss. Glad you called. I just got on the grapevine that somebody got my picture coming out of the jewelry store yesterday. Yeah, a guy from the Mystic Knights of the Sea Lodge Hall. Yeah, and get this, boss. Tamari's gonna turn it over to the cops. What am I gonna do? I'm going to drop up to that lodge hall and get that picture. And if anybody gets hurt, it won't be me.
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0: Look, Kingfish, stop pacing up and down, will you? We still can't get the film developed till tomorrow morning.
1: Yeah, well, I was just thinking, Andy, so that we'll be all set the first thing in the morning, why can't we find out the nearest photographer shop? Wait a minute. There's a classified telephone book chained to one of the desks in the back of the lodge here. Go back there and check on it, will you?
0: Yeah, okay, Kingfish, I'll look at it.
1: Right. Oh, boy, $500 apiece. I wonder how I ought to invest that. Well, I can get Stonewall, the lawyer, to help me on that. I asked him to drop over later. I can't wait to get my hands on that money. Ha! I'll really be on Easy Street. Easy Street, do do do do. Easy Street, oh do do. Oh, come in, sir. What can I do for you, sir?
2: I'm looking for a certain fellow in this lodge.
1: Easy Street. Well, we got a lot of boys here. You got any idea what his name? Excuse me for protruding, mister, but your face seem a little familiar. And I can't quite replace it, though.
2: Cut the kidding.
1: Wait a minute. Now, I remember. I see you on Lenox Avenue. Yeah, that's right. It was around 4:15 yesterday. You was running out the jewelry store when he was taking a picture, and I was standing...
2: Yeah, that was me, all right.
1: Yeah, so, well... I gotta run along now, mister. I'm due over. I don't forgot what I remember.
2: Sit out, Spindlehead.
1: Thank you, sir. Yes, I will. Thank you, sir.
2: So you know about the picture, eh?
1: The picture?
2: Now listen. Before I came over here, I made up my mind to find the guy who's figuring on turning that picture over to the police.
1: Yeah, sir. Well, what you gonna do to him, mister?
2: I'm gonna tear him in half. And beat the life out of each half.
1: You certainly is thorough already.
2: Now talk, bud.
1: But now listen, mister, I don't know nothing about no picture or who took the picture or nothing about it.
2: Now listen, someone in this lodge snapped that picture, I'm going to fix him good.
0: Say, Kingfish.
1: Well, if it ain't Photographer Brown, how is it?
0: I see you got company here. Pardon me, mister, I just want to tell my friend something. Say, Kingfish, I checked and I found a photographer that's got 2-hour service. Boy, when they catch that dirty crook, we gets $1,000 and he gets 15 years.
1: Congratulations, Andy. You was the first man in history that ever dug a grave with his big mouth.
2: So you're the guy that took the picture, eh?
0: Yeah, it was me, all right. I was always on my toes. I was one of excuse me, mister. Why is you pointing the coat pocket at me?
2: Stand right where you are. Don't move.
0: Yes, sir. Kingfish, I know this sounds silly, but in the gentleman's pocket there, do he have
1: with bullets?
0: Then this is the fellow...
2: Right. And whichever one of you guys got that roll of film, you better hand it over. But there's going to be a new face in the morgue tonight.
0: You got it, Kingfish. Give it to him.
1: All right. I'll give it to you, mister. I got it right here in my desk drawer. Yes, sir. Here's the rule, mister. Just don't point that gun at me.
0: Yeah, mister, because I'm...
3: Well, howdy, boy. I just thought I'd come over. Don't like to interrupt the personal hold-up. I'll drop by later.
2: Sit out, shrimp.
3: Now, wait a minute. I got my legal rights.
2: And I got a gun.
3: Yeah, you'd much better off, ain't you?
2: No, I'm leaving. And my advice to you guys is to keep your mouth shut about this whole thing. So long.
3: Crook like that is sure gonna get in trouble someday. You know, I ought to give him my business card.
0: Well, there went our chance for the $1,000 reward. I regret it. I'm going home. So long, fella.
1: So long, Andy.
3: This is a tough break for you, Kingfish.
1: No, it ain't, Stonewall.
3: Oh, yeah. What do you mean?
1: Well, I done really put one over on that crook. I have still got the roll of film with the crook's picture on it here in my pocket. That roll of film that I give the crook out of the desk drawer is the old one that I had. And that ain't all. I done pulled a fast one on Andy, too.
3: What do you mean by that?
1: Yeah, well, he don't know that I got the film, and I'll get the whole $1,000 reward.
3: Yeah, you take my advice, though, instead of trying to get this thing developed. You take this roll right down to the police station and let them develop it.
1: Yeah, the only thing I was afraid to be seen anywhere near the police station with that crook floating around.
3: Oh, I'll take it down there for you.
1: Oh, would you, Stonewall? All you got to do is to tell them that when they develop the... it is the picture of the crook. Is the eighth on the film, the last one on the roll.
3: I'm glad to do it for you, King.
1: Oh, thanks, Stonewall. Mm-hmm. You going down to the police station with that crook on the loose, really take courage. You know, you is one of the bravest fellows I know.
3: Oh, man, yeah.

0: Well, Sergeant, I understand you cracked the Robinson jewelry case.
1: That's right, Captain. Some lawyer named Stonewall walked in here and gave us a roll of film with a thief's picture on it. We developed it. Sure enough, it was a perfect picture.
0: Well, that was a lucky break.
1: Yeah, and we picked up the suspect in a matter of hours.
0: A good work, Flaherty.
1: The only thing is, he's a pretty tough egg. We can't get a confession out of him. We've been grilling him in the next room for 8 hours.
0: Well, let's go in. I'd like to talk to him.
1: Okay. There he is, Captain. He keeps claiming that the whole thing's a mistake, and the real crook must have run out of the way before the picture was snapped.
0: Is that right?
2: Tell the truth, Captain. I ain't never stole no jewels in my life.

0: same as what year is this?
1: Well, Andy, it's 1949 by the calendar, but it's 1950 by Rinso.
0: Yeah, well, that's just what I want to talk to you about. Ain't 1950 Rinso rushing things a little bit?
1: No, Andy, the only rushing is the women rushing into stores to get 1950 Rinso. Ain't that right, Miss Cardinal?
2: Well, it sure is, Amos. 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
0: Yeah, Amos, me and the Kingfish just come up to see our little godchild.
1: Yeah, well, there she is, boys, right in the crib.
3: Well, hello there, Amos Andrew.
0: Oh, boy. Amos Andrew is really getting cute.
1: Yeah, and she has got a lot of little tricks you do, too. Now, if you lean over the crib, she'll grab your hair, Andy, and then laugh like anything.
0: She do, huh? Oh, let me try that. I'll lean over the crib here. Well, look up there, will you? She grabbed my hair and really laughing.
1: Yeah, let me try it, too, here. Yeah, go ahead, Kingfish. Put your head down there.
3: I feel the same way about my hair that you do, honey. Good night, folks.
0: See you next Sunday.
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0: What has a hazelnut in every bite?
1: Sorry.
0: And thick milk chocolate for your delight?
1: Sorry.
0: Nougat and caramel golden light?
1: Sorry.
0: And don't forget the hazelnut in every bite. And again. What has a hazelnut in every bite?
1: Sorry.
0: Thick milk chocolate for your delight?
1: Sorry.
0: Nougat and caramel golden light? And don't forget the hazelnut in every bite.
1: Sorry.
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3: 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Have you heard the strange tales of the Whistler?

0: I'm the Whistler.
1: Please don't leave me, Gerald. You mean so much to me, darling. Since you've been here, I've been the happiest woman in the world. You've nothing to fear. Andrew will never find out about us. Never.
2: Sunday night, and again, CBS presents The Whistler.
0: I, the Whistler, know many things, for I walk by night. I know many strange tales, many secrets hidden in the hearts of men and women who have stepped into the shadows. And so I tell you tonight the amazing story of the thief. Catherine Ford sits in the library of the Ford Mansion and ponders over the past. For 12 years now, she has been the wife of Andrew Ford, wealthy manufacturer. Andrew Ford is now retired and spending his time and money collecting gems. He has a daughter, Alice, whose mother died a few years after Alice was born. Alice is a lovely girl. Catherine wonders what her own child might have been like at the age of 20. Catherine had a child 20 years ago, a child she hasn't seen for 19 years. She never told us.
1: Hello?
3: This, Mrs. Ford?
1: Yes?
3: Like to have a talk with you, Mrs. Ford.
1: What about?
3: I have some information that might interest you.
1: Information?
3: My name is Harry Jones.
1: If you want to see me, come here to my home.
3: Well, I could, but I'd rather you come to my place. My address is 217 East 20th Street, apartment 110.
1: What's this about?
3: I'll tell you when you get here. I have some good news for you.
1: I'll not come till I know what your business is.
3: Oh, this is no kidnapping trick. I've really got some news for you, interesting news.
1: What about?
3: About George Watson.
1: George? Very well. I'll come right now. The address again?
3: Apartment 110, 217 East 20th Street.

0: Oh, hello, Mrs. Ford. Come in.
1: Well, what do you want, Mr. Jones?
0: Recognize me, Mrs. Ford?
1: Well, your face is certainly familiar, but I...
0: Well, don't I look a little like George Watson?
1: Yes, you do. You do resemble George Watson.
0: Well, I ought to. I'm his brother. His brother, Harry.
1: What? His brother?
0: Yes. Don't you believe me?
1: Where is George?
0: Don't you know where he is, Mrs. Ford?
1: Well, I imagined he was dead.
0: Dead?
1: Of course, after 7 years, I...
0: You imagined it, but you weren't sure.
1: No. Do you know where he is?
0: I've got a pretty good idea, but he isn't dead.
1: I was only 17 when I married George. I didn't know he was a safecracker till after the baby was born, and he took the baby and disappeared. Then I learned he'd killed an officer in a robbery in Kansas City. I tried and tried to locate him, but he'd gotten away.
0: Yes, well, Mrs. Ford, this doesn't really concern George.
1: What about the baby? What do you know of him?
0: You're married again, aren't you? To a millionaire.
1: Yes, I've been married 12 years.
0: Oh, by the way, did you ever get a divorce from George?
1: No, I hadn't heard of him, and after 7 years, a man is supposed to be dead.
0: Did you get a court decision on that?
1: No. I didn't know it was necessary.
0: Oh, I'm sure it is necessary. Unless you got a court decision, you're still married to George. You'd better look into the matter.
1: How long since you've seen George?
0: Well, it's been a long time. But I'm sure he's alive. After he left you, he came to my place with the baby. He stayed with us for a while, and then he pulled this bank job and had to disappear. I heard from him a few times, but I haven't seen him.
1: Where's my son?
0: About a year ago, I found out who you were. Now, well, things have been kind of tough for me lately, so I thought I'd get in touch with you and see if you couldn't do something for me. I've not been able to work for some time. I had an accident over a year ago.
1: Where is my son?
0: Oh, he's here, Mrs. Ford.
1: Oh, may I see him?
0: Oh, yes. That's why I asked you to come here.
1: Do you call him Gerald?
0: Yes. Call him Jerry for short. Oh, he knows I'm his uncle. I've told him that his father is dead and that someday I'll find his mother, but... Now, I've spent considerable money on Jerry, and... Well, now that I've found you, I thought you might like to take him over and sort of reimburse me a bit.
1: Oh, of course, I'd be glad to. How much do you want?
0: Well, George sent us very little, so I'd say 18 years at $400 a year would be $7,200. Would that be all right?
1: $7,200? Well, I don't think I could get that sum all in a lump.
0: I could certainly use it. I'm way in debt, doctors and so forth.
1: But I could pay you as time goes on.
0: All right. By the way, does your husband know about your marriage and your son?
1: No, I've never told him. I can give you $1,000 now.
0: Oh, all right. Of course, I'll expect you to take him off my hands now. I've told him all about this.
1: I understand. But if I do take him to my place, how will I explain to my husband?
0: Oh, I've got that all figured out, and I've told Jerry about it. He understands. You tell your husband that your nephew is arriving in town, and he's going to live with you, and later on you can make your own plans.
1: Very well. Oh, may I use this pen? I'll write a check.
0: Oh, yes. You should be grateful for this. You can give your son the things that he deserves.
1: Very well. He'll be my nephew, George Watson. I'll pick him up here tomorrow. But first, I must see him.
0: Oh, certainly. Jerry, come in here.
2: Yes, Uncle Harry?
0: Come in, son. Come in. Jerry, this is your mother.
2: Yes, I know. I knew you were coming, Mother.
1: Oh, Gerald, darling.
2: Why, Uncle Harry, she's beautiful. Are you sure?
0: Oh, yes, son. I'm sure she's your mother. And her name is Catherine. Looks just like George, doesn't he?
1: Oh, yes, just like... Oh, Gerald, my darling.
2: I just can't believe it. You're so lovely. You're not at all like I imagined. I thought that...
1: Oh, darling, this is the happiest moment of my life. You don't know what it means, Gerald. For 19 long years.
2: No. I understand, Mother.
1: Oh, I'm sorry, darling. Well, now what do we do? You understand my situation, Gerald.
2: Yeah, I'm sort of a ghost out of the past. So I guess I'll have to be your cousin or your nephew or something.
1: Then tomorrow I'll pick you up, bag and baggage, and take you to my place. You're my nephew from, well, we'll say Kansas City.
0: Well, that's good. Kansas City.
1: Oh, and darling, I'll try to make up for all those long years. I'll try so hard. I'll call for you at 3, and We'll get some new clothes and everything. Oh,
2: thanks. I could sure use some.
1: Oh, it's late. I must run along now. Could I see you a moment outside, Harry?
2: Oh, I'll leave. I'll leave. Good night, Mother.
1: Good night, darling. Here's your check for $1,000. Mm-hmm. I'll give you more as soon as I can. Oh, believe me, I'm so grateful. He's a lovely boy. 20 years. Doesn't seem possible.
0: No, no. I'll see you now and again, Mrs. Ford. I'll expect a little as often as possible.
1: Oh, yes, of course. I'll do my best.
0: Yes, yes. You wouldn't want your husband to know.
1: Why do you keep saying that? I don't like that. It sounds almost like blackmail.
0: Oh, Mrs. Ford. Well, I'm sorry. I didn't mean it that way.
1: Good night. I'll see you tomorrow.
3: Catherine's husband sits in his library with his secretary, Paul Blake, discussing the recent purchase of a gem collection. Paul, a young man of 25, is in love with Andrew Ford's daughter, Alice.
4: Well, Mr. Ford, I'd say you made a good deal on this collection. Some nice pieces here.
5: Yes, I think so, too. Good to have some of these things reset for Alice. Her birthday is coming up in a few weeks.
4: Yes, I know.
5: I'll bet you do. I'd like to give this bracelet to Catherine, but she won't wear a speck of jewelry.
4: That's strange, isn't it? Most women can't have enough, and they're always wanting more.
5: Catherine is certainly different in that respect. Well, maybe someday I'll come across something she'll like. Well, better put these in the safe, Paul.
4: Yes, sir.
5: Oh, by the way, this is the first of the month. Did you have the combination of the safe changed?
4: Well, no, they phoned that they'd have to postpone it for a few days, and maybe wouldn't get around till next month.
5: Well, what's the reason for that?
4: Short of help, they said.
5: Well, I suppose it'll have to be all right. It was changed just 30 days ago, and you and I are the only ones who have it.
4: Yes, and I'd suggest, if I may, that you keep your copy of the numbers on your person.
5: Well, what do you mean?
4: Well, do you know where your copy is?
5: Why, yes, of course. Well, what did I do with that?
4: Here it is. I found it in the corner of the desk blotter. It's obviously a combination. Anyone would know that.
5: Well, that is stupid of me.
4: Why don't you memorize it and destroy it?
5: Oh, I've tried, but we change them so often I get all mixed up. I'll try to hang on to it.
4: There are too many servants about, and too many new ones coming and going.
5: That's true. Well, I'll just be more careful in the future. I don't suppose anyone saw this card.
4: I hope not.
5: I wish we could get it changed at once.
4: Well, I've done my best, but I'll keep after them.
5: Yes, do that, Paul. I'd feel better about it.
6: Hello, am I intruding?
5: Oh, yes, you are, Alice. But I suppose there's nothing to be done about it.
6: Oh, that's a fine thing to say.
5: Put them away, Paul.
6: What have you got there?
5: None of your business.
6: Oh, something new? Something you picked up at an auction?
5: Never mind.
6: Oh, let me see.
5: Put them away, Paul. She'll have them all on in 5 minutes and try to talk me out of them.
4: Yes, sir. Sorry, Alice. Well, all locked up.
5: Well, I'll run along. Shouldn't be time for dinner. Oh, by the way, are we having any guests this evening?
6: Just one.
5: Really? Who is it?
6: Oh, I don't know. Catherine says it's a surprise.
5: Well, I wonder who it is. I can't imagine. Well, I'll see you both later.
4: Yes, sir.
6: What has Father bought now? Some more trinkets?
4: Yes, a nice collection. You're very lovely tonight, Alice.
6: Am I? Thank you. Show me what he got.
4: Oh, I can't do that. He wouldn't like it.
6: All right, I can wait if you're going to be mean.
4: Alice, why don't you let me speak to your father?
6: What about?
4: Why, about us, you and me.
6: Go ahead, speak to him.
4: Well, I can't do that without your consent. You know I love you, but I can't ask him till you say the word.
6: What word?
4: What word? Well, that you'll marry me if your father gives his consent. You do love me, Alice.
6: Paul, I don't know anyone I like better, but...
4: But what?
6: Well, I'm just not ready to get married yet. Oh,
4: lots of girls get married before they're 20. But anyway, I'll keep on asking you. You mind?
6: No, not at all. I just want to be sure.
1: Oh, hello, Alice. Oh, where's your father, Alice? Has he come in yet?
6: Yes, Mother, and he's in his room.
1: Oh, do you mind asking him to come down, Paul?
4: Oh, certainly not, Mrs. Ford.
1: Oh, before you go, Paul, I want you to meet my nephew. Alice, this is Gerald Watson. My stepdaughter, and this is Paul Blake.
4: Well, it's a pleasure.
7: How do you do?
6: Your nephew? How nice. I didn't know you had a nephew, Mother.
7: As a matter of fact, she'd forgotten about it herself. You see, Alice, I've been living in the West. I just got in town this afternoon.
6: Is Gerald the surprise guest, Mother?
1: Yes, Alice. Gerald's going to stay with us until he gets settled here.
6: Oh, how delightful. What do you plan to do?
7: Oh, I don't know. I'll get into something. For a week or so, I'm just going to look the country over. Beautiful place here.
6: Oh, wait till you see it all. There's everything here. Hunting, fishing, riding.
7: That's for me.
6: Oh, great. We can have a lot of fun. How about a ride first thing in the morning? Before breakfast, the trails are good.

0: fishing, riding.
1: That's for me.
0: Oh, great. We can have a lot of fun. How about a ride first thing in the morning? Before breakfast, the trails are gorgeous.
1: All right with you, Alice.
0: Mother, where on earth did you discover such a charming nephew?
2: Pardon me, I'll get Mr. Ford.
0: Oh, Paul, I thought you'd gone for him.
2: I'll just ring him on the house phone. Mr. Ford? Mrs. Ford would like you to come down to the library. Yes, now. Very well.
0: Wait till you see my new horse, Jerry. Wonderful. And we have one you'll be crazy about. It's Weston, too. How long did you say you intended to stay?
1: Well, I don't know. Maybe several weeks.
0: Oh, marvelous.
3: He's going to take an apartment in town.
2: Perhaps I can help him locate something. I know of a few places that might interest
0: you. I'll help you find something, Jerry.
1: Oh, thanks.
0: Do you like to dance,
1: like
0: Jerry?
1: Like it. I'm crazy about
0: it. Oh, wonderful. I know the best places in town.
4: Well, Kevin, what is it? What's happened? Oh, who's this? The surprise guest?
3: Yes, Andrew. Just off the train. This is my nephew, Gerald Watson.
5: Glad to know you, Mr. Ford.
4: Nephew? Well, I'm glad to know you, Sam.
3: He's my sister's son.
4: Sister? Well, I didn't even...
3: Yes, I had a sister. I lost track of her. You know how it is when families get separated.
4: Well, you're quite welcome here, Gerald.
5: Thank you.
4: Just on a visit, or are you planning to settle here?
0: Oh, he's going to settle here, aren't you, Jerry? He's going to get into something. Well, maybe you could help him, Father.
4: Hmm? Mm-hmm. Yes, perhaps I could.
3: You'd better finish dressing, Andrew. Dinner'll be ready in a few minutes.
4: Oh, of course. Will you excuse me? I'll be down in a moment. I won't be 5 minutes.
0: Come along, Jerry. I'll show you to the guest room. Do you like a sunny room in the morning? I know just the one. You'll love it.
1: Anything you say, Alice, will delight me.
2: You say your nephew is just in from the West, Mrs. Ford?
3: Yes, Paul. Why?
2: Oh, nothing. I just asked. Charming fellow.
6: Two days pass, three, four, then 2 weeks go by. Alice has helped Jerry find an apartment, but he still continues to spend most of his time at the Ford estate. Now, toward the end of the third week.
2: He's been here almost 3 weeks, Alice. You've helped him find an apartment. You've gone riding, fishing, and swimming.
0: I know that, Paul.
2: You're gone early in the morning, and you're out with him every evening.
0: Mm, Jerry is a lot of fun. He's great company.
2: Yes, undoubtedly. But I don't have a chance. He has no work to do, no responsibilities, and I have to attend to a number of things during the day.
0: I understand, Paul. You're quite busy. It's all right. I don't mind.
2: I do. Do you have to spend every evening out with him?
0: Oh, why, Paul, are you jealous?
2: No. That is, well, you could give me a little time. What about this evening? We could go to...
0: Oh, sorry, Paul. Jerry and I are going to the 17 Club.
2: The 17 Club?
0: Yes, there's quite an affair there tonight, a charity to do.
2: I know. I bought tickets. I was sure you'd go with me.
0: Oh, I'm terribly sorry, Paul. I'd love to, but I've already promised Jerry.
2: Hmm. Alice. Hmm? Just what is it about Jerry that's so attractive?
0: Well, I don't know. I like you very much, too, Paul. I mean that. But with Jerry, I don't know.
2: It's different, is that it?
0: Oh, Paul, you're always absorbed in your work. You and Father are forever poring over those collections. You never ride, never play golf, no swimming. You're such a serious sort of person. It makes me sad.
2: Well, I have certain responsibilities. What can I do? Run out on your father?
0: Well, that's up to you, Paul.
2: Oh, is it? I can take my choice, huh?
0: Yes, Paul. You know, you're an awful stick in the mud.
2: Very well, Alice. I'll take my choice. But I thought I meant more to you than this. You understand my position. There's nothing I can do about it. I'm sorry I brought the matter up. Good night.
0: Good night, Paul.
2: I hope you have a pleasant evening.
6: Three more weeks pass, and Paul and Alice continue on unfriendly. Jerry still has found no business connection to his liking, and he manages to spend much of his time at the Ford estate. The richness of his environment seems to have gone to his head. He's been spending money as though it were water. And Catherine finds her allowance taxed to the limit.
3: What is it, Gerald, darling? What's wrong? Come in and close the door.
5: I've got to have a talk with you, Mother.
3: Of course. Are you ill?
5: No, not exactly.
3: Well, Gerald, what is it? Tell me.
5: I've got to have some money, right away.
3: Money? But, darling, I've given you every cent I can for the present. And I've had to give your Uncle Harry quite a sum.
5: I've got to have some money.
3: But please be reasonable, Gerald. I'll let you have some as soon as I get it.
5: When?
3: In a week or so. The 15th. I've overdrawn my account now. You've just got to cut down, Gerald.
5: I know. And that's the trouble. I tried to make...

0: It's easier for you. I tried to make some quick money.
1: What? You've been gambling, is that it?
0: Yes. I was sure I could make enough to meet my own expenses, but, well, the breaks were all against me.
1: Jerry, why did you do it? Why?
0: I told you why. It's a place Uncle Harry knew about.
1: When was this?
0: Over a week ago. It's a tough outfit, and now they're making it hot for me, threatening me if I don't pay by tomorrow noon.
1: Threatening you? Did you write a check?
0: No, I'm not that crazy.
1: Well, then how can they threaten you? Jerry, you mean they threatened your life?
0: Yes. This gambler that I owe it to knows who I am.
1: Oh, you mean he knows you're my son?
0: No, I mean he thinks I'm your nephew.
1: Oh.
0: So he figures I can get the money if I really have to.
1: Oh, he's bluffing you. Tell him you'll have the money in 2 weeks. How much is it?
0: $4,000.
1: $4,000? Are you out of your mind?
0: Oh, I know it sounds crazy, Mother, but... Well, I just got in deeper and deeper.
1: $4,000? Oh, good heavens, I couldn't give you that much in less than 2 months.
0: You've got to. He'll have me taken for a ride. I know him.
1: $4,000? Well, how could I explain it to Andrew?
0: Do you want me to be killed?
1: How much time have you?
0: He said tomorrow noon.
1: But I can't possibly do that.
0: Maybe it'll take some jewels as security.
1: I have no jewels. I never wear jewels.
0: The safe is filled with jewels. Filled with them. Doing nobody any good.
1: That's ridiculous. Besides, I don't know the combination. Oh, Gerald, I don't know what to do.
0: Well, I guess I'll just have to take the consequences. I'm stuck.
1: Well, try to stall him. At least you can try. If he doesn't accept that, then I'll have to go to Andrew.
0: Yeah, Andrew. He couldn't spend all his money if he tried. Okay. I'll see what I can do, but I don't think it'll work. Good night, Mother.
2: The next day, Andrew Ford steps to the safe, and after a few twists of the dial, the door swings open. He takes a long velvet-covered case from the safe and places it on the desk, opens the lid.
3: Great Scott! Bracelet, emerald ring, Paul! Paul, come here!
4: What is it, Mr. Ford? What's wrong?
3: Look in that case. The diamond bracelet is gone.
4: Yes, and the emerald.
3: And several other smaller pieces.
4: Well, how do you like that?
3: 5 pieces gone. Is the combination set?
4: Of course.
3: I can't understand this.
4: Well, why do you suppose the other pieces were left?
3: I wonder.
4: Well, only you and I know the combination.
3: That's right, Paul.
4: And you certainly wouldn't steal your own jewels.
3: No.
4: Well, that sort of puts me in a very embarrassing position. Unless...
3: Unless what?
4: The card you left on your desk bearing the numbers. Do you suppose, well, that someone in the household did see that?
3: You mean Alice or Catherine? Why, that's ridiculous.
4: Jerry wouldn't know because I found the card before he came here.
3: Of course, one of the servants might have recognized the numbers as being a combination. Perhaps that's it.
4: Well, it certainly wasn't forced. There's not a scratch on the door.
3: Then someone knew the combination or was experienced in juggling tumblers by sound.
4: I'd better call the police.
3: No, not just yet.
4: But I want this cleared up. I didn't take them, and since I'm the only other person who was supposed to have the combination, I'm in a tough spot.
3: Yes, you are indeed, Paul. But whoever took these things must be planning to dispose of them.
4: Why?
3: They've taken only the pieces that would be the easiest to dispose of. Not one stone would have to be cut.
4: Well, then, why not have the police keep a watch on the pawn shops and the fences?
3: Oh, all right. You attend to it. I don't suspect you, Paul, but the police will. And for the sake of your future, this will have to be cleared up.
4: I understand that. I'll give a description to the robbery detail at once.
3: In the meantime, I'll check all doors and windows to see if there's any evidence of the thief having forced an entrance. No. Don't phone, Paul. There are too many extensions on this line.
4: Oh, very well. I'll be back as soon as possible.
2: Paul hurries into town to make his report to police headquarters. Meantime, Andrew is inspecting every window and door of the mansion. Finding no clue of a forced entrance after 2 hours, Andrew decides to give up and return to the library. The library door is slightly ajar, and as he stops, he hears voices coming from within.
1: Darling, I don't understand. Why must you leave me?
0: I can't stay here forever.
1: Why not?
0: Well, suppose Andrew finds out about
1: us. How can he? He'd never know.
0: Yeah, but he might. And the thought of it gives me the jitters.
1: Oh, Gerald, please don't go. You mean so much to me, darling. Since you've been here, I've been the happiest woman in the world.
0: Oh, we can meet now and then, out of town.
1: Now and then, now and then. How can you say such a thing? I couldn't stand it. Oh, darling, don't go. I love you so much.
0: I stayed here, and Andrew did find out. No telling what he might do. Why take a chance on losing all this wealth?
1: I don't care about it. All I want is to have you near me always.
0: I'd better go. I've got to. I'll come back in a month or so. Goodbye.
1: Goodbye, darling. Aren't you even going to kiss me?
0: Of course.
3: Well, what's the meaning of all this?
1: Andrew.
3: So, this is an example of the embrace of a nephew, an aunt. Heard every word you've said in the past minute or so. Nephew. You expect me to believe that now?
1: But Andrew, he's...
3: You're lying. I know what he means to you. I know what he is. I never mentioned a sister or a brother until he popped
1: up. You're wrong, Andrew. You don't understand.
3: My own house under my very nose. I ought to kill the both of you. Get out. Get out, both of you.
1: Andrew!
3: Get out before I do something I'll be sorry for.
0: Now, wait a minute.
3: Get out, you sneaking little rat.
4: Mr. Ford. Mr. Ford, we got them. This is Captain Ellison. They caught this man here trying to sell the bracelet.
3: Who is this man, Captain?
5: His name is Harry Watson.
3: Where did you get this bracelet?
4: Why, a fella gave it to me for a gambling debt.
3: Gave it to you? I don't believe that. You're in with one of the servants here. Someone let you in and gave you the combination of that safe.
4: That's crazy.
3: Oh? Then you must have juggled the tumblers. There wasn't a mark on the door, not a scratch.
4: I tell you what fella gave me this bracelet.
5: If you want to save your neck, you better start talking. Who was this fella?
3: That bracelet is stolen property. That means 10 years unless you talk.
4: I didn't know it was stolen.
3: Where's the rest of it?
4: Ask him. He gave it to me.
1: Gerald, oh, good heavens.
0: He's lying. Where would I get it?
4: He gave it to me to pay off a debt. I don't know where he got it from. Maybe somebody gave it to him.
3: So you're a thief as well, Gerald. Where did you get that combination?
1: Now, wait. Gerald didn't have the combination. He didn't have the jewels. I took them.
3: What? Why?
1: This man, Watson, is lying. I gave the jewels to Watson myself.
3: For what reason?
1: To keep his mouth shut.
4: That's a lie.
1: He was blackmailing me. He knew something about me that I didn't care to have known. He called me to his home. I've been paying him ever since. I ran out of money, so when I learned the combination, I gave him some of the smaller jewels. That's where he got him. Gerald had nothing to do with it.
4: I didn't blackmail him.
1: I can prove it by a canceled check.
3: What did he know about you, Captain?
1: Well,
3: did he really know something? Or are you just trying to protect this man, Gerald?
1: I took them, I tell you. What else matters?
3: Catherine, I don't believe you.
1: I paid Harry Watson because he found out that Gerald was my son.
3: What? Your son?
1: Yes. When I was a kid, I married George Watson, Harry's brother. Shortly after Gerald was born, I found out that George was a crook. He almost got caught in a vault robbery. He ran out of town and took the baby with him. Left Gerald with his brother Harry, and I never heard about either of them again. I knew nothing of Harry until he called me. He says George is still around. But I thought that after 7 years, a man is legally dead. He said, I'm not really married to you unless the court gave that decision. I didn't know that.
3: Well, Watson, she has the check. You're stuck with blackmail.
4: She's lying. I never mentioned blackmail. I never threatened her. And what's more, I didn't even say Jerry was her son.
1: You did.
4: I told her Jerry was her nephew. I asked her to help the kid out, give him a chance to do something. I've never done much for him, and I was too old to do much now.
1: Why, you said you raised him. I was even paying you for that.
4: I did raise him, but I didn't say that he was your son, because he isn't. He's my son. I can prove it. Your son died a year after George left him with us. I can prove that. You're just trying to railroad me. You took those jewels and gave them to Jerry.
3: Wait a minute. You opened that safe, Catherine?
1: Yes.
3: Then prove it. Step over there and open it now.
1: Open it?
3: Yes, open it. You see? You can't.
1: No.
3: And where did you get that combination, Jerry?
6: I didn't have the combination. She did give them to me.
5: And as far as I can see, all three of you are stuck.
3: Oh, no, Captain. Jerry and Harry Watson are stuck, but not Catherine. Because Jerry can't prove he didn't know the combination, and Catherine can't prove she did. If Catherine thinks this boy is her son and she's trying to protect him, the only way she can prove she opened the safe is to open it now. And she'd do that if she possibly could. Hand over the rest of those jewels, Jerry.
0: All right. Here they are.
4: I'm telling the truth about Jerry.
3: Yes? Maybe you are now. But if Catherine was willing to sacrifice herself for this boy, then you must have convinced her that he was her son. You can take them away, Captain. I'll prefer charges in the morning.
5: Yes, sir. Come on.
3: Oh, by the way, Watson, I'd like to talk with your brother George.
4: Well, George... George was killed by the police in Kansas City 3 weeks after his baby died.
3: Oh? You see, Catherine, you've just been the... Well, you've just been the victim of a couple of clever schemers. ¶¶
2: Yes. But you're still wondering, aren't you, Catherine? You're wondering if Gerald really is your son. Wondering if Harry wasn't lying just now to save himself from charges of blackmail. But don't worry anymore. Harry is telling the truth. Jerry isn't your son. Your son and his father were both dead, dead many long years ago. But there's one thing you'd all like to know. How did Jerry get that combination? Well, Jerry had an eye on that safe, and he worked with it several times. Now, Paul knew this and deliberately left it unlocked one night, knowing that Jerry would keep trying to open it. And he did. Then Paul put the police on Jerry's trail, and they followed through till Harry Watson tried to peddle the bracelet. Paul didn't do a thing, just forgot to lock the safe. Very simple.

0: 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Original music for this production was composed and conducted by Wilbur Hatch. The Whistler is written and directed by J. Donald Wilson and originates from Columbia Square in Hollywood. 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
1: I, the Whistler, will return to tell you another unusual tale. 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

0: I came across Mr. Kipling in a meadow by the church. If I've painted that spire once, he said, I've painted it a dozen times. He offered me an apple pie. An artist needs inspiration, he explained. Golden shortcrust pastry, delicious apple filling, and just the right amount of sugar sprinkled on top. But then, when it comes to the little details, Mr. Kipling does have an exceedingly good eye.
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2: Yes, it's the new Gay Family series starring Lucille Ball with Richard Denning as Liz and George Cooper, two people who live together and like it. And now let's look in on the Coopers. It's early evening, dinner is over, George is in the living room, and Liz is helping Katie the maid clear off the table.
3: Mrs. Cooper, you don't have to help me with the dishes.
4: Oh, I'm just stalling, Katie. I want time to think. George is waiting for me in the living room, and he has that I'm going to lecture Liz expression on his face. I'm afraid he wants to ask me about the right front fender on the car.
3: Well, what do you think he wants to know about it?
4: He probably wants to know where it is.
5: Oh dear.
4: Well, might as well go in and face the music. Yes, George?
6: Sit down, Liz. I want to talk to you.
4: I'm sorry about it, George. I couldn't help it. The fender's at the garage being fixed.
6: What fender?
4: Oh, me and my big mouth.
6: Okay, let's have it. What is it this time?
4: It wasn't my fault, George. You should have seen that place. Cars whizzing past, reckless driving, screeching brakes. I'll never put the car in a parking lot again.
6: Okay, you're excused.
4: Well, what did you want to talk to me about, George? Did I do something else?
6: No, dear, it's about my insurance.
4: Oh.
6: You see, I've taken out some more, and I want to explain it to you.
4: George, insurance is such a waste of money. Look at our fire insurance. We've been paying for it for 10 years and haven't used it once.
6: I'm talking about my life insurance. I've doubled my insurance, and you'll get $10,000 when I die.
4: George, what a horrible thought. I won't take it.
6: Now, honey.
4: I don't even want to talk about it.
6: Honey, these are things you have to discuss. After all, I want you well provided for if I should die first.
4: Oh, there you go again.
6: Liz, let's face it. I'm not going to live forever.
4: Well, for my sake, the least you can do is try.
6: All right, I'll try. But in case I don't make it, if by any chance I go first.
4: Why do you keep saying that? Don't you feel well?
6: Oh, Liz, I'm simply speaking in generality. I might go first, you might go first. We have to be prepared. It's a sensible thing to do.
4: Why do you say I might go first?
6: I didn't say that.
4: Yes, you did, and you sort of smiled when you said it. What are you trying to tell me, George?
6: Oh, Liz, how dramatic can you get? Now, what are you crying about?
4: After I'm gone, I suppose you'll marry again?
6: Oh, I will not.
4: You won't?
6: No, I learned my lesson the first time. Oh, honey, I was only teasing. Now, please be practical and let me tell you about this insurance.
4: All right.
6: You see, I took out $10,000, double indemnity.
4: Double in what, it is?
6: Indemnity. That means if I go normally, you get $10,000. If I go in an accident, you get twice as much, see?
4: Well, I'm going to miss you, but... But when you feel yourself going, try to make it an accident, huh?
6: Gee, you don't have to be that practical.
4: Well, all right then. You go any way you want.
6: Oh, thanks.
4: And don't worry about the money. I'll get a job to help support myself.
6: Oh, you holding down a job? I'm glad I won't be alive to see it.
4: Well, I could get a job, all right. I can always be a... Well, I could probably... Well, with my brains, I could... George, you better make that $30,000.
6: I thought so. Liz, promise me you'll never get a job. Business is bad enough as it is.
4: I don't like your attitude, George Cooper. There are lots of morons holding down office jobs, and I'm just as smart as they are.
6: I agree.
4: Oh, all right, I'll show you. I'm not even going to wait for you to die. I'm going out and get a job right now.
7: Katie,
5: run a nice warm bath for me, will you? I'm so tired.
3: Where have you been all morning, Mrs. Cooper?
5: Out looking for a job, but it's no use. They all want experienced girls.
3: What are you going to do?
5: I'm going to go to business school and learn to type and take shorthand. Hand me that phone. I'm going to call them right now.
3: Oh, here. I hope you can get the line.
5: Oh, don't tell me that Brooklyn blabbermouth is hogging the party line again.
3: All morning.
5: Oh, dear. Well, we'll see.
3: And wait till I tell you what happens then. All right. Do you want to guess?
5: I have an important call to make. Are you ever going to get off the line?
3: Mama, we got company. Meet Miss Big Ears.
5: Why don't you hang up? Don't you ever get tired slapping those lips together? Blub, blub, blub, blub.
3: I got right. I happen to be talking to my mother.
5: You are? That's amazing.
3: It's amazing I'm talking to my mother?
5: No, it's amazing you have a mother.
3: What did you think? Somebody built me with an erector set.
5: No, I thought you came in a box of Cracker Jacks.
3: Such an insult. Go on, Mama, tell her off.
4: So what do I say?
5: Hey! How do you like that? Hey, it comes in two sizes. Look, let me make one important call, and then you can blab as long as you like.
3: I got important business, too, hey. Mama's radio broke, and she missed 3 episodes of the soap opera.
5: So what?
4: So Ruthie's giving me a delayed broadcast at this more convenient time.
5: Do you have to use the telephone?
3: What do you expect me to use? A two-way wrist radio, huh?
5: Oh.
3: So, Mama, you remember how kindly Dr. Stevenson had to operate on little Jimmy, who was run over by a truck when he tried to save the life of blind Mr. Potts, who was on his way to get the doctor for Grandma Smith, who broke her leg when she fell downstairs trying to help Mary Lou, who caught a hand in the ringer.
4: Oh, yeah. Which show was that?
5: Life Can Be Beautiful.
3: Yeah, that's right. Now, in John's Other Wife, Audrey was mad at Roy.
5: Oh, he makes me so mad.
3: Well, what are you going
5: to
3: do?
5: I'll go down to the secretarial school and enroll in person. If I wait for her to get off the phone, I won't need a job. I'll be collecting Social Security.
7: Under Miss Claremont, the world's finest teacher. I am Miss Claremont. When you finish our course, each of you will be completely equipped to get along with your future boss as we teach you shorthand, typing, filing, and jujitsu. For the winter girls, we have a course in broken office running, desk vaulting, and how to use a sharp pencil point. Now, how would like to use Mrs. Cooper to demonstrate typing instructions?
5: Oh, well, then you better give me another typewriter. This one isn't any good.
7: What do y'all mean?
5: It doesn't have any letters on the keys.
7: Mrs. Cooper.
5: Yes, ma'am.
7: Mrs. Cooper, the keys are left blank, so you will learn to type by the touch system.
5: Oh.
7: I'll show you. Now, type the middle row of keys from left to right. A, S, B, F, J, K, L. Oh, very good. Now you've learned something already, haven't you?
5: Yes, ma'am. As Jeff Jickle. You know, that's a hard word to work into a conversation.
7: Oh, I get the idea, though. I think I'll try to write my name.
5: Hmm.
7: How did it come out?
5: Shake hands with Cordy Uiop.

0: in shorthand for 3 weeks. When you write the word money, it is not proper shorthand to draw a picture of a little cabbage. I don't care if it's a split pea. It's not shorthand.
1: Well, you have to admit my typing has improved. This morning I typed 60 words a minute.
0: Mrs. Cooper,
1: yes,
0: anyone can do that if they type the same word over and over.
1: Class dismissed.
2: George, what's the matter? You haven't spoken to me since dinner. And do you have to work at home?
3: Yes, dear.
2: George, let me sit on your lap.
3: Oh, but Liz, this is important.
2: Kiss me.
3: Kissing me isn't going to...
2: Now, is work more important than that?
3: What work?
2: That's better. George, why don't you let me help you with your work? I'm doing fine in secretarial school. I'm even writing my shopping list in shorthand.
3: That can only lead to Tomaine.
2: Here's my notebook right here.
3: Is that shorthand?
2: Sure. What does it look like?
3: Looks like the tracks of a wounded fly with ink on his feet.
2: Oh, don't be funny. It's my own system. They all mean something.
3: Yeah? What does this one mean? The number 3, a dog, and a daisy.
2: Oh, well, that's to remind me to get 3 heads of cauliflower.
3: Oh.
2: You figure it out.
3: Now, what's this, Dilly? A telescope, a doctor, and a child.
2: Oh, well, I want to discontinue the newspaper. That means watch out for the examiner boy. See, the telescope is watch out. The doctor is the examiner.
3: Never mind. Oh, now, here's one I can understand. A man throwing books in the air.
2: Mm-hmm.
3: Juggling your books, huh?
2: Just a little jug. Well, don't worry. I'll make this month's accounts come out right if it takes all my next month's allowance to do it.
3: Yeah, well, we'll talk about that later.
2: Okay.
3: Now, explain this last shorthand mystery to me.
2: Mm-hmm.
3: A circle, a ship, and a laundry ticket.
2: Oh, that. See, the circle's for a phonograph record I want to buy.
3: Yeah. What's the ship and the laundry ticket for?
2: That's the title. Slow Boat to China.
1: Are you still working, George? It's almost 11 o'clock.
3: Yes, dear.
1: Is something wrong?
3: Well, not really. The bank examiner's in town, and there's been sort of a mix-up in our books.
1: Oh.
3: And just when I need her the most, my secretary is sick.
1: Oh, George, let me be your secretary.
3: Oh, no. I'm going to dictate bank reports, not animated cartoons.
1: Oh, but this is my big chance. Please, George.
3: Not a chance, Liz. I've already called that school of yours, and they're going to send someone over.
1: Oh, all right for you, George Cooper.
3: Now, don't go away mad, Liz.
0: What's the matter, Mrs. Cooper? You look angry.
2: I am. George needs a secretary, and he won't give me the job. Hey, you know what I'm going to do, Katie? I'm going to call and cancel the other girl and take the job myself.
0: Well, do you think you should?
2: Well, maybe my typing isn't so hot. My shorthand takes longer than longhand. But think of all the time we'll save. When he chases me around the office, I'll let him catch me.
4: George is in for a big surprise because he hired a substitute secretary and doesn't know that Liz is planning to substitute for the substitute. Right now, she's in the living room. Wait a minute, is that Liz? It is, and she's wearing a black wig and horn-rimmed spectacles.
5: Katie, come in here a minute, please.
0: I'm coming, Mrs. Cooper. Pardon me, madam. Oh, Mrs. Cooper, it's you.
2: Pretty good disguise, huh? Do you think I can fool George with this wig?
0: Yes, if you take the price tag off.
5: Have you canceled the other secretary yet?
2: Oh, good heavens, no. I'll call right now.
5: And then Uncle Joe put his white face to pay for an operation on Aunt Flossie's eye.
2: And so we conclude another episode of Just Plain Blabbermouth.
5: Don't look now, Mama. Nosy Rosie's back again.
2: That does it. Every time I pick up this phone, you're on it with those awful soap operas. I'm going to have my phone changed.
5: Go ahead. Well, after they catch Uncle Joe, their son, the radio actor, comes in and wants to borrow $10 until television blows over. Now, this infuriates Stephen.
2: How do you like that? A filibuster.
5: Filibuster?
2: Yes, I've had my fill, and I'd like to bust her right in the nose. Well, I'll have to call call that school from the drugstore. Goodbye, Katie. Oh, dear, I'm so excited. Do you really think this black wig will fool George?
5: Oh, the wig will fool him, all right, but he might recognize your underwear. You forgot to put your dress on.
2: Yes!
3: Yes?
6: Mr. Cooper, your new secretary is here.
3: Well, send her right in.
6: Paul Brunette.
3: Oh, send her right in. I've been waiting for her.
6: Yes, sir.
3: Good morning.
7: So good morning. Mr. Cooper?
3: Yes?
7: I'm your temporary secretary.
3: Well, I'm glad to know you, Miss,
7: I guess I'm a little nervous. I know it as well as I know my own name.
3: Oh, well, how about sitting down?
7: No, that sounds too much like an Indian. How about Jane Smith? Yeah, Jane Smith.
3: Well, Miss Smith, Miss Claremont promised to send me her prize pupil, so you must be pretty expert at shorthand and typing.
7: Well, Miss Claremont herself will say she's never seen shorthand like mine.
3: Sure. How fast can you take dictation?
7: 500 words a minute.
3: 500? Oh, that's impossible.
7: Well, not the way I do it. I use both hands. Oh, it's a trick. I'm amphibious.
3: We've got a lot of work to do, Miss Smith. We'd better get started.
7: Yes, sir. But what's your hurry? You know, I think I'm going to like you. You think maybe you're going to like me, hey?
3: Well, Miss Smith.
7: Oh, don't be so formal, Blondie. Wouldn't you maybe like me to maybe sit on your lap, maybe?
3: Miss Smith, we have work to do. You can sit on my lap later.
7: What? Mr. Cooper, you're married, aren't you, huh?
3: Yes.
7: Well, your wife sure trusts you, not interviewing your secretaries or anything, and you, a good-looking guy like you.
3: She trusts me implicitly. She has no idea what goes on around here.
7: Oh, she doesn't, huh? Why don't you tell me about her? I can just imagine what she looks like.
3: You can?
7: Yeah. Yeah, I imagine a handsome guy like you would have a wife who was tall and a gorgeous face and a positively exquisite figure.
3: Oh, have you got an imagination?
7: Well, if I'm not too nosy, what does she look like?
3: Well, she's just, oh, I don't know. What can you say about a woman who's middle-aged and dumpy? I'm afraid I can't use you, Liz.
7: Oh, you knew it all.
3: Well, I caught on pretty quick. Now, run along. My secretary's due.
7: Oh, well, I don't know how to tell you this, George, but I thought I could fool you, and I canceled your other secretary.
3: Liz, you didn't.
7: Well, all right, I didn't. But don't hold your breath till she gets here. Oh, George, give me a chance. I'll show you what I can do.
3: Well, it's too late to get anyone else. Now, listen to me.
7: Yes?
3: The Board of Bank Examiners is meeting this afternoon.
7: Uh-huh.
3: And they're going to ask certain questions, and they've allowed me to prepare some written answers.
7: Uh-huh.
3: Do you think you can take them down if I dictate them?
7: Well, of course I can. See, here are my notes from yesterday, and I can still read them. Mm. 3 heads of cauliflower, juggle the books, watch out for the examiner boy, get us all both excited.
3: Never mind that.
7: Oh.
3: Now, let's get started. Mm-hmm. Here's the answer to the first question.
7: Uh-huh.
3: You ready?
7: Yes.
3: The Second National Bank holds its collateral with the Humboldt Construction Company.
7: What?
3: Oh, I forgot. The T-H-E,
7: uh-huh.
3: Second, S-E-C-O-N-D,
7: uh-huh.
3: National, N-A-T-I-O-N-A-L. Now, Liz, you sit here while the meeting with the bank examiner is going on. And remember, you're my secretary, Miss Smith.
7: Yes, George. Mr. Cooper.
8: All right now. Mr. Cooper, we're ready for you. As you know, things look rather bad at your bank. I hope you have some good answers to the questions we have for you.
3: Oh, don't worry, Mr. Allen. Hand me those answers you typed, Miss Smith.
7: Here you are, sir.
8: And now the first question. In the transaction with the Humboldt Construction Company, what do you hold as collateral for this $10 million loan?
3: I have it right here. Huh?
7: What's wrong?
3: Look at this typing. A whole page of jumbled letters. Not a single word makes sense.
7: Well, let me see. Oh, dear, that happens in school all the time. You see, I was using the touch system, and all my fingers were one key too far to the right.
8: Oh, great.
7: Well, here, let me fix it. I'll type it again with my fingers one key too far to the left.
3: No.
7: But, George, that'll make it come out even.
3: Oh.
8: Yeah, come, Cooper. What's this stalling?
3: Well, I...
7: Here, George, read it from my shorthand note.
3: You're the only one who can read that stuff. Mr. Allen, if you don't mind, my secretary, Miss Smith, will answer the questions from her notebook.
8: Well, this is highly irregular, but go ahead.
3: Thank you.
8: Well, Miss Smith, what does the bank hold as collateral for this $10 million loan?
7: The quick brown, now is the time... Oh, dear. My notes are all mixed up.
8: Oh, Liz.
7: Oh, I'll have it.
8: Well, what's the collateral for this $10 million?
7: Three heads of cauliflower.
2: Answer to that question. Could you go to the next question, please?
8: Yeah, very well. When the amount of collateral is not commensurate with the size of the loan and you discover this condition, what is your procedure?
7: Juggle the book.
3: Oh, that's enough, Liz. Sit down.
8: You know, just a minute. I think we may have stumbled onto something here.
3: But you don't understand.
8: Quiet. Next question, Miss Smith. When Mr. Cooper found out there was to be an investigation, what instructions did he give the employees? Well?
7: I don't think I'd better read this.
8: What did he tell the employees? What does it say, girl?
7: Watch out for the examiner, boys.
3: But faithless, try to find the right note.
7: I'm trying.
8: Thought you'd get away with something, eh, Cooper?
3: No, this is all a ridiculous mix-up.
8: That's what they all say. What would you have done if you'd gotten away with it?
3: I didn't do anything.
7: I found it.
8: What would you have done if you'd gotten away with it?
7: Get a small boat to China.
8: I couldn't.

0: some dinner, George. Are you still mad at me?
1: No, I've learned to expect things like this. It only took me 6 hours to prove to Mr. Allen that you were responsible for the whole thing.
0: I'm sorry. And I don't want to work anymore, George. I'll manage to live on your insurance money somehow.
1: Now, thanks.
0: And I'll call up the secretary of school right now and quit.
1: Now, that should break their hearts.
2: And the doctor said, Ma Perkins, you'll never walk again.
0: Oh, you. The phone company told me they changed this party line.
2: They did, hey. I'm talking to your new party line now.
0: You are? Well, who is it?
3: Me, Dickie is.
2: Some coincidence, huh?
1: What's the matter?
4: Liz, speak to me. Say something.

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3: 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El Paso, Cheyenne, Calgary, Tombstone. Frontier Town. Here is the adventurous story of the early West, the tamed and the untamed. From the Pecos to Powder River, Dodge City to Poker Flat, these are the towns they fought to live in and lived to fight for. 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Frontier!

0: you know anything about the frontier, maybe you know my hometown, Dos Rios. I'm Chad Remington. Not alone the one practicing lawyer in town, but almost the only lawyer in the county. Our section of the country was settled by the early Spanish. And although that was in the days of the old vaqueros, the Spanish influence still is evident wherever you go. And believe me, it's not at all unusual because of it for a lawyer to get into trouble. Gun trouble. But just a while back, I was riding toward Dos Rios with Cherokee O'Bannon. He owns the town livery stable now that we've convinced him it's safer and more permanent than peddling his genuine Cherokee Indian rattlesnake oil from the back of a wagon. Well, Cherokee and I will open along, and suddenly...
1: Geronimo's ghost, Chad. Did you hear what I heard?
0: Not only did I hear those gunshots, Cherokee, but now I can see where they came from. Hey, look over there. See that smoke rising just over the roof of that hay barn?
1: Why, that's that widow lady's place. What's her name? Bessie Dryden?
0: Yeah, that sure is Bessie's place, Cherokee. Since this sounds like a pitched battle, maybe it's open to the public. Come on. As we rounded the clump of aspens which shield Bessie's house from the road, we saw a sight which stopped us for a moment. Bessie was standing on her porch, a Winchester in her hands, its barrel aimed at two men who seemed to have stepped out of an illustration from some old Spanish book. And the team of two black horses which pulled the carriage they rode up in wore plumes over their silver-encrusted bridles. Well, Cherokee were off our horses and running toward the porch just as Bessie raised the rifle to her shoulder and took aim at the taller of the two strangers.
2: Blessed you to blazes, I'm not telling you to get off of my place again.
1: Bessie! Bessie, put down that gun before someone gets hurt.
2: You keep out of this.
3: Senor, your intervention is most fortuitous. You might even have saved this woman's life.
2: Yeah, well, I'm well able to...
0: Excuse me, Bessie, excuse me, but I'm taking that rifle before it goes off again. Now, here, Cherokee, you keep an eye on it.
1: I'll keep an eye on her, too.
4: And we both keep eye on la mujer, eh? See, amigo?
0: Okay, both watch her. Now, would someone mind telling me what this is all about?
2: This overdressed oaf come out here and had the brass-bound gall to tell me I'd have to pay him rent for this place I homesteaded myself, or he was going to throw me off.
3: And despite your threats, madam, I fully intend to. This land, all of it, belongs to the Chavez family.
0: Chavez family?
3: Perhaps I'd better introduce myself. I am Don Alfredo Chavez Nagel, recently from Santa Fe. And this is my servant, Palmero. And you, sir?
0: Oh, I'm Chad Remington, Mr. Nagel, and I would like to know what you mean by you own all this land. I personally know that Mrs. Dryden and her late husband homesteaded this section more than 20 years ago.
3: I'm not questioning the homestead. But only 2 weeks ago, this came to light.
0: Oh?
3: Grant from the King of Spain to my maternal grandfather, Don Alfredo Sepulveda Chavez y Dominguez.
2: Yeah, expect me to believe that.
0: Oh, wait, you may have to believe it, Bessie. Under the treaty by which we acquired this territory from Spain, we agreed to recognize all crown grants made by the King of Spain previously. May I see that parchment?
3: I have no reason not to show it to you.
0: Oh, thank you. Looks legitimate enough.
3: Are you implying that it may be illegitimate?
0: Oh, far from it. Not at all. You see, Mr. Nagel, I happen to be a lawyer.
3: A lawyer? Then perhaps this meeting was more fortuitous than I at first believed. Senor Remington, for 3 days, Palmero and I have been driving constantly just to come to Dos Rios for the sole purpose of perfecting my title to this land. For that reason, I am in need of an attorney. And since you are one...
2: Chad, if you take 5 cents of that land grabber's money,
0: no,
2: I'll...
0: I haven't taken anything yet, Bessie, but... Well, since from the description in this deed, Mr. Nagel may hold title not only to your property, but to most of the ranches in this valley, I think it might be good business for all of us if we did ride into my office and talk this over. Don Alfredo Chavez Nagel rode into town alongside of his overdressed driver, Palmero, and rocked Dos Rios like an earthquake. Then we went up to my office over Cherokee's livery stable. And after Nagel explained how he'd found the deed in an old trunk just a few weeks ago, he went on to tell me of his plans.
3: So you see, Senor Remington, it's not a matter of money with me, it's a matter of pride.
0: Huh?
3: Family pride.
0: I see.
3: I want this claim recognized so my sainted mother's family name of Chavez will be perpetuated.
1: I don't want to appear stupid about this, but if it's not a matter of money, why this shooting fray out at Bessie Dryden's?
3: Well, that old harridan didn't even ask how much rent I wanted before she grabbed for a gun and started shooting. You see, hers was the first place we came to on our way up from Santa Fe. So I told Palmera to stop in order that we could get acquainted.
0: Well, for how much money do you want for the land, Mr. Nagel?
3: A token, a mere nothing. $1 a year will be more than enough to compensate me financially, and at the same time, legally, make my deed effective. At least I should think it would under the law.
0: Well, legally, you're perfectly right. If all of the people living on ranches covered by your Crown grant would pay you nominally $1 a year, it'd certainly be adequate evidence that they recognize your claim.
3: And that, believe me, sir, is all I want. If you had ever known my mother, how beautiful and sweet she was, you would understand why I want to perpetuate her name by calling this the Rancho's Chavez.
1: Well, slice me thin and call me jerky. Chad, this man is a real humanitarian.
0: He certainly must be, Cherokee, because at $1 a year, the most he can make is something slightly in excess of $30.
3: If you're saying that because you think it's too small an amount for me to pay you a fair fee, here, Senor Remington, a retainer of $200.
0: Oh, now, just a minute, Mr. Nagel. Not only am I unable to take your retainer, but I'm unable to take your case until such time as we can establish the authenticity and validity of your deed.
3: Oh? And how do you propose to do that?
0: Well, normally it might be a long and tedious process. But it so happens that we have a judge living here in Dos Rios who not only has handled several similar cases, but, he happens to be an especially good friend of mine.
1: Especially good, he says. Why, he's practically engaged to the judge's daughter, Libby.
3: Well, if that's the case, we should be able to get through with this in just a few days.
0: Oh, we might at that. And this being nearly noon hour, with the judge coming home almost every day for lunch, I think this would be as good a time as any to get his expert opinion. Well, Judge, what do you think?
5: Seems to be no question about this deed, Chad. And, Mr. Nagel, everything seems exactly as it should be, even down to the seal and ribbons.
6: Wouldn't those ribbons look lovely on a hat or a new dress?
5: You'll have to pardon my daughter, Mr. Nagel. She's just like all women. No matter what it is she sees, she tries to figure out some way of wearing it.
3: That's the way of all beautiful women.
6: Well, thank you, Mr. Nagel. Did you hear that, Chad?
0: Oh, I certainly did, Libby. All I can say is, in this case, the client is speaking for his attorney.
3: Oh, excellent, Mr. Remington. Very well put.
0: I hope I can do as excellent a job in convincing the ranchers around here to pay you that $1 a year and not combat your claim.
6: But even with Mr. Nagel charging them only $1 a year for rent?
5: The folks around here, my dear Libby, have hair-trigger tempers, or else they wouldn't need a judge.
0: Or a lawyer. I just got a thought. Most of the men affected by this Spanish grant will be attending the meeting of the Cattlemen's Association tomorrow to discuss driving their herds up to market. So if you'll come along with me and back me up, I think we can soon make them realize they're getting off mighty lucky. Getting off lucky. You'd have thought I was down there with process service trying to throw widows and orphans out of their homes. It took almost 5 minutes after I broke the news to bring any semblance of order back to the meeting.
5: Folks! Folks! Won't you please quiet down? Chad and I are just trying to tell you facts. And apparently you don't appreciate how fortunate you really are.
7: Fortunate? Is someone else taking our land out from under us?
0: Now, Kirby, no one's taking anything out from under anybody. Matter of fact, the land doesn't even belong to you. Never did. Except that now Mr. Nagel's willing to let you keep the land by paying him $1 a year.
7: Yeah, but suppose he changes his mind 2 years from now.
0: He can't, Bodine. I've drawn leases for everybody that guarantees $1 rental for 49 years.
5: I've seen Mr. Nagel's deed. It grants to his maternal grandfather in perpetuity the 12,800 acres north of Navajo Pass, as well as the 18,000-odd acres to the south of the pass, by the arroyo.
8: And instead of charging you a dollar an acre, which would mean $30,000 a year to him, Nagel's just going to charge 27 of you ranchers a dollar apiece.
0: Now, good grief, man. My own father settled here before most of you did. The ranch he left me is north of the Navajo Arroyo on Mr. Nagel's property. You're no better off nor any worse off than I am. And I'm tickled to death to sign his lease, just as I'm recommending to you all that you should.
7: Well, I'm not going to spend all week arguing about these leases. If we don't get our cattle up to market, the buyers will have gone back east. And then we won't even have the dollar to pay for the lease. You got the lease with you, Chad? I'll sign.
0: Well, now you're really talking. If you'll step up here, Mr. Nagel, and sign these leases as owner of the land, I'll see that these men execute them as the tenants.
3: What's wrong with you, Buck? You'd make a perfect laughing hyena.
4: Oh, how you put it over on them.
3: Look, my friend, these lapses into your native English aren't necessary at all. Not alone had you better stick to that Spanish dialect, but as my driver, Palmero, you better practice it, too.
4: Oh, si, si, I practice it good, I think, huh? Yeah, you know, when that judge got up and started talking about the north side of Navajo Pass and then the south side, I thought sure the game was up. I thought somebody had tumbled to what you were going to pull.
3: My dear Buck, Palmero, I've engaged the finest lawyer in the county, and I have the support of the judge. They are reputable citizens. But what their reputations may be after they've found what we've done with Navajo Pass is something I'd rather not contemplate.
9: We'll return to the exciting second act of our Frontier Town adventure in just about one.

0: And now, Frontier Town.
1: I don't know how much you know about women. The longer I live, the more convinced I become I don't know too much. But there's one thing I've started to learn about, and that's a woman's intuition. Take that night, the night of the meeting of the Dos Rios Cattlemen's Association. I'd gone over to the judge's house for supper, and after a while, when the moon came up, Libby and I wandered outside. With my success in having all the ranchers sign Nagel's leases, I was feeling pretty good. Not to mention that it was a soft summer evening and Libby was there. You know what I was thinking, Libby? You're like a honeysuckle. All alive and lovely during the day. Well, at night, at least tonight, just as quiet and wrapped up in yourself.
2: I'm worried, Jack.
1: You worry?
2: I am. I wish you hadn't done what you did at that meeting today.
1: Well, a fine future I'd have, we'd have, if I went around turning down cases and fees.
2: I've got a feeling about this, an awful feeling.
1: What?
2: Chad, I don't trust that man. I don't trust him a bit.
1: Oh, Nagel? Now, what in the world is there to mistrust about a man who did what he did? Now, I'm afraid you don't understand about those old Spanish families and their pride.
2: I'm afraid that I understand that man. Chad, he's too oily. He's too smooth.
1: Oh, come here. What's the use of wasting our time talking about Nagel when we could be talking about, well, about the moonlight, us.
2: Oh, Chad.
1: Oh, Libby, I wonder if you'll ever know how much I...
3: Hey, Chad! Chad, I've got the horses here, and it's time to be riding back to the ranch.
1: What a time for him to show up. All right, Cherokee, be there in a few minutes.
3: Young fella, me lad, there's a cattle drive starting tomorrow morning. And if you want to be up at Navajo Basin with your herd at sunup, you better be getting some sleep.
1: My master's voice. And I guess he's right at that, Libby. Goodbye. I'll see you when we get back from market.
2: Be careful, Chad. Promise me you will.
1: Be careful? What about?
2: I don't know. Just be careful, Chad. Be careful about everything. Everything.
1: Be careful, she said. But by then it was too late. However, I slept well, and the next morning, Cherokee and I drove my little bunch of cattle that was ready for market up to Navajo Basin at the foot of Navajo Pass and joined the other ranchers.
3: Chad, I doubt if I'll ever forgive you for taking me off of the back of that medicine wagon.
1: Oh, maybe you'd rather have been lynched for selling that phony medicine.
3: Phony or I? That rattlesnake oil is absolutely guaranteed 90 proof. I still think I'd rather have been lynched than the... play nursemaid to a lot of cows? Yes, indeed. I really believe I would.
4: Come on, Chad. You're late. One of the boys went up ahead already.
1: Oh, it must have been a wide-open rush, eh, Kirby? Who was it that couldn't wait and started off by himself?
4: That was Jim Bodine. Said it'd be slow going through Navajo Pass, and we'd catch up with him anyhow.
1: Oh.
3: Everybody else here?
4: Yep, now that you two are. There's Frank Sherman, Ty McCarthy, and your old friend, Bessie Dryden.
3: Hi there, Bessie! You look beautiful even in the early morning hours. That's the way you sell patent medicine.
4: Well, don't you try to sell me none of it.
1: Why should he? I'm paying him more as a cowboy than he made perpetrating that medicine fraud.
3: One thing I don't like about cowboying is these clothes.
1: What's wrong with the clothes?
3: Well, only got...

0: medicine fraud.
1: One thing I don't like about Cowboy is these clothes.
0: What's wrong with the clothes?
1: Well, only got pint-sized pockets, and I'm a two-quart man.
0: What we ought to do is dress you up like a Newfoundland dog and put a keg around you.
2: Shit, them shots. Seemed to me they came from up Navajo Pass.
1: Navajo Pass? Well, that's where Jim Bodine just went with his cattle.
0: For the love of Pete, look, isn't that a horse coming with its rider half off down out of the pass?
3: Hey, look, Jim Bodine appears like he's shot.
2: Hey, I wonder what in blazes happened.
0: Well, we'll soon be finding out. Here comes that horse, wide open. Hey, Cherokee, come on, lend me a hand.
4: Oh, there.
0: Oh, hold it, you. Slow down. Come on now. Stand still. There. Hey, Jim, what in the world happened to you?
5: Pass is barricaded. Won't let no one through.
0: Barricaded? Who barricaded the pass?
5: Your friend, your client, Nagel.
0: What?
3: Why, doggone you, Chad Remington, I got a good mind to knock your brains out.
0: Well, now, if Jim's right, Bessie, and Nagel did barricade the pass, I wouldn't blame you. That is, if I have any brains. Come on, Cherokee, we're going up in the Navajo Pass ourselves. Jim Bodine was right, except it wasn't exactly a barricade. It was more like the breastworks at Gettysburg. Wire had been strung up across the pass. Right below it were sandbags, each bag bristling with a rifle. Cherokee and I got within about 30 yards of it when... Oh, hold it, Cherokee. Whoa, whoa. This is far enough.
6: This is too far. Turn them horses and get out of here.
7: Just a minute, Buck. This gentleman I want to talk to.
1: Hey, Chad. That servant of Nagel suddenly talks regular English.
0: Yeah, I'm afraid they both know a good deal more about English than we do. I suppose you can explain this, Nagel.
7: It's quite simple, Counselor. Nobody goes through Navajo Pass across my property without my permission. And my permission can be obtained only by buying it.
0: Your property? Navajo Pass is a public road.
7: Oh, so? You know, if you'd take the time to refer to some of the old maps, Mr. Remington, you'll find that the arroyo here to my left, which is on my property, used to be a riverbed and that the river flowed down through this pass.
1: You trying to be ridiculous? There's no river here now. And what's that got to do with it anyhow?
0: Well, it may have a lot to do with it, Cherokee. I suppose you realize, Nagel, that if you delay these ranches until the cattle buyers have gone back east, that every ranch is going broke.
7: Naturally. And therefore, they should be glad to pay for the privilege of crossing my land. Let's say, $5 a head.
0: You know something? I'm even starting to doubt that this is your land.
7: You know, your doubts might have been well-founded before you so nicely drew up those leases. Now it's of record that every rancher around here has acknowledged in writing my title to this land.
1: Why, you're a bigger thief than I am. I used to be, that is.
0: Nagel, all I can tell you is this. So far, you've succeeded in sucking me in, making a fool of me. But that cattle's gonna get to market on time. All right, turn that nag around, Cherokee.

0: You mean he can do that to us, Chad? Hold us up for $5 a head?
1: What do you think, Judge?
2: I think he's a blasted crook.
3: I'll bet you even that deed of his is a phony. Well, now that I think of it, I remember a druggist I used to buy stuff from. He had a way of taking a piece of paper and making it look old, like parchment.
2: And I'll wager that's exactly what Nagel did. Well, once we can establish that fact, we'll make short work of him. Chad, I'm going up to the state capitol at once.
1: Yeah, you should, Judge, but meantime, since possession is 9 points of the law and these cattle have got to get to market, Nagel's got us over a barrel. Unless
4: what?
1: Unless we can break through that barricade.
3: Well, how in the name of Simple Simon are you going to do that?
5: Now, wait a minute. Remember the yarn about the Trojan horse? Listen to me. The Greeks got their soldiers into Troy by hiding them inside a hollow horse. I think we can do the same thing and trample down that barrier and the men behind it by using our cattle. Cherokee, get out there and call in those outriders. We got to get these cattle running.
1: Why, after what I'd let him in?

0: before they even listened to me doesn't make much sense. Because the idea itself was as wild as a coyote that's been feeding on loco weed. But this was a desperate situation, called for desperate means. I knew that 50-odd ranchers and cowpokes wouldn't stand a chance against those rifles that stuck out of the barricade like quills out of a porcupine's back. About the only thing that could blast them out of there would have been cannon. Or, I hope, the surging, irresistible charge of some 3,000 head of cattle. Well, since, as we lawyers say, time is of the essence, we didn't waste time arguing. We lined up the herds about 8 abreast, packed close enough to just fill the pass so there'd be no turning back. And then with one wild whoop and the echoing roar of 6 guns, we started those cattle toward the barricade at a dead run.
1: Hey, look at them steers run, Chad.
2: All right, Kirby, you keep back. Keep back of the cattle. They got to break through first to make an opening for us. They're getting through, Chad. They're getting through.
3: Don't let them get away. Come on. What are you packing them up for?
1: Hey, the wire's down, Chad. Them gun hands and Nagles are giving up.
2: Cherokee, you come on with me. Nagle and Palmero are scrambling up those rocks like mountain sheep.
4: Come on, you vagabones. After Chad, up to those rocks.
2: Nagle, either stand where you are or we're going to run you down.
5: Don't. I haven't even got a gun.
2: All right, hold it, Cherokee. Hold it. Keep these two buzzards covered.
4: Remington, this is something you're going to pay for personally. This is my land. Every foot of it is my land.
2: Yeah, I guess it is your land to all intents and purposes, Nagle. Because you're going to be living here, right here, for about the next 30 years. But it won't be at the so-called Chavez Rancho. No, it'll be down in town in the county jail.
1: Quiet! Quiet! There'll be silence in this courtroom while I pronounce sentence on the prisoners. Alfred Nagle, you will rise. This court finds you guilty of forgery, attempted homicide, and of operating a bunco game, and sentences you and Buck Palmer, alias Palmero, to state's prison for from 20 to 50 years at hard labor. Court dismissed.
0: Well, Libby, do you think your father was too hard on those crooks?
6: Far from it. Nagle should have gotten an extra 10 years for all those beautiful lies he told me the first time he came to the house.
4: Say, Chad, I hate to interrupt, but if it's all the same to you, well, I'd like to go back and take off these cowpunchers' clothes. Mighty uncomfortable, mighty uncomfortable.
6: What do you mean, Cherokee? They're too tight?
0: They sure are too tight, aren't they, Cherokee? With those pint-sized pockets, they sure choke a man who has a 2-quart thirst.
4: Yes, indeed. Yes, indeed.

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Direction by Paul Franklin. Music written and played by Ivan Ditmars. Be sure to be with us again, same time next week, for another fine action-adventure story with your favorite young Western star, Tex Chandler. This is Bill Forman telling you that Frontier Town came to you from Hollywood.

0: your last trip, did you discover what the Earth people eat? They eat a great many of these. They peel them with their metal knives. Boil them for 20 of their minutes. Then they smash them all to bits.
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4: When you want a drink to cool your thirst, 7-Up's the

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Out of deference to people who may still be living, character names in some of these true unsolved mysteries have been changed. Tonight's unsolved mystery is based on records of the New York Police Department. It is called The Perfect Crime because it has never been solved, even by the most brilliant minds of the New York Police. It is a crime that experts, after complete investigation, state could not have happened. Yet they know that it did happen.

0: The scene is Isidore Fink's little hand laundry at 52 East 132nd Street, New York. The fitful light from the smoke-grimed street lamp only serves. Isidore Fink shuffles out of the cigar store across the street from his laundry, draws his threadbare jacket tightly about him as if to protect himself from the penetrating drizzle, then crosses the muddy street and unlocks the two heavy padlocks on his laundry door. The clerk sees Isidore glance fearfully up and down the darkened street before he closes the door and bolts it on the inside. The transom above the door fills with a diffused glow of light as Isidore turns the switch on the old carbon filament lamp hanging from the ceiling.
1: Poor old devil. Gonna work half the night again to earn two bits. No, guess I was wrong. He put the light out.
2: Help! Police!
1: Officer
2: police!
1: T! Officer T!
3: What's the matter? What's up?
1: Didn't you hear the shots?
3: I thought it was an automobile backfiring. I was standing down there in the corner. Where was it?
1: Over in Fink's laundry.
2: Help! Police!
3: All right. We're coming. Who is she?
1: An old woman who rents the back half of Isidore Fink's store.
3: You got a phone near a cigar store?
1: Yes.
3: I better go down there and call up the station.
1: Okay, officer.
3: This door is locked on the inside.
2: Officer, what happened?
3: I don't know yet. Is there any other way into the store?
2: Oh, yes, through my room. But the door's bolted on his side.
3: Well, I can't break this door down. It's too strong. You sure there's no other way in but through your room?
2: You can't get through that way either. That door is as strong as this one.
3: Well, I can't get through that transom. Here, one of you kids. Which one of you climb through that transom?
4: I will, officer.
3: All right, you folks. Stand back there. Come on, kid. Okay. I'll lift you up. Now then.
2: Yeah.
3: That's it. Now, take my nightstick. Break the glass. Hey, watch out. Don't cut yourself. Now, through you go. Drop down to the other side and draw that bolt.
4: Okay, officer.
3: Wonder where that light switch is. Ah, here we are.
5: Good heavens.
2: Is he dead?
3: Yes. Killed himself.
6: What's up here?
3: Come in, Sergeant. Old Isidore bumped himself off.
6: Where's the gun, Pete?
3: Haven't been able to find it yet.
6: All right, boys. We'll take a look.
7: Okay, Sarge.
8: Sure, Sarge.
3: Look where? No place to look except under that table. The room's bare.
6: Oh, hello, Coroner.
9: Evening, Sergeant.
3: What have we here?
6: Brain case of suicide. Just looking around for the gun.
9: Suicide, eh? You think so?
6: Sure as your barn.
9: No powder burns. A shot in the head would have killed him. Gun was at least 2 feet away. Sorry, gentlemen. From the looks of the wounds, I'm forced to decide that it was murder.
6: And since there's no trace of a gun, the killer carried it off.
3: Impossible. The place was bolted on the inside. Nobody could have got out of here. I had to get this kid here to break the transom, crawl through to open the door.
4: Yeah, and I haven't got the gun. What would I want with a gun?
6: All right. How about that window?
3: That window, Sarge, it's the only window in the place, and it's barred on the inside with bars so close, a cat couldn't get between them.
9: Not only that, the frame is nailed in place.
3: So's the transom frame, nailed in place.
6: This door leading to the other room hasn't been open for years. Look at the cobwebs. This bolt here is rusted in place. Take a hammer to move it.
9: Wait here a minute. We've got to be reasonable. Somebody got in here and killed old Isidore, and then they got out. Now, this is a single room, one window and one transom. Two doors, both bolted on the inside.
6: Both window and transom nailed in place.
3: And no fireplace. Nothing to hide behind. No cupboards.
6: Then the killer must have come in here into the room with him.
1: No, he didn't.
6: Oh, how do you know? Who are you?
1: I'm the clerk in the cigar store across the street.
6: Oh, the fellow that caught us on the phone?
1: Yes, Isidore came into my store tonight, bought a pack of cigarettes, and said he was going in to do some more laundry. I saw him cross the street.
3: Your eyes never left him? Not for a second?
1: No, I watched him cross, saw him open the door and go inside, and then I saw the light go on. A few moments afterward, the light went out, and then the three shots.
6: Say, this ain't reasonable.
3: You're telling me? I got the jitters now.
1: It must be a trap door or something.
6: A trap door? Look at that rough plank floor and tell me it's got a trap door in it.
1: No, I guess you're right at that.
6: Well, there's nothing more we can do here. You sure nobody touched the body?
3: Of course I'm sure.
9: What difference does that make, Sergeant? The murderer is what we want now.
6: And he's not going to be easy to find. Any murderer that can get out of this room.
3: Yeah, through two bolted doors and two nailed windows. I tell you, Sarge, the thing's spooky.
6: Well, come on. We'll get back to headquarters and get the fingerprint boys out here.
1: All right, lad. Come on.
0: For 24 hours, a corps of detectives went over every inch of the one-room laundry for signs of revolver, trap doors, or secret panels. The most expert fingerprint men in New York's police department worked on the case. And aside from the fingerprints of the police and Isidore himself, not a thing was found. At first, the police worked with zest, then irritability, finally in complete bewilderment. The scene is police headquarters, 6 months later.
7: Well, boys, what can you tell me about this Fink murder?
6: Not a thing more than our first report, Chief.
7: Now listen, Sergeant, we're not going to let that 2% Fink murder get us down.
6: Not going to, Chief. It has.
3: Me too, Chief. I was within 50 feet of that laundry when the shots were fired. I know nobody left that building.
7: Well, the murderer did.
6: I'm beginning to wonder about that, Chief.
7: What do you mean?
6: Well, listen, Chief. The front door was bolted on the inside.
7: Yes, yes, I know. And the back room door was bolted, too. And the windows were nailed in place. No place to hide. But, boys, the murderer got away, and that's what hurts. Got clean away.
6: Chief, I've been a long time on the force, and I'm not superstitious. But something happened in there that night that the books don't tell us how to solve.
7: Listen, Sergeant. That murder was brutal. It was physical. Get me? Physical. Nothing else. We're not going to have the New York Police Department throw up a case and blame it on spooks.
3: Just about what I'm ready to blame it on, Chief.
6: The thing that gets me down, Chief, is the total lack of motive.
7: Yeah, that does make it hard. I've gone through the file on his private life till I know it like a book. Little bit of an undersized fellow from Galicia. Works for 10 years in the laundry, doesn't make a friend, doesn't have an enemy. Saves $1,000 and opens his own laundry. Works like a dog, 18 hours a day, and makes a bare living. No women in his life, nothing to rob him of. Not a reason in the world for killing him. Hello? Yes? Okay, right away. All right, boys, better forget it. There's more to worry about.
6: What, Chief?
7: A gang killing down the tunnel. Let's go.
0: 5 years have passed, and the New York police know as little today as they did the night of the murder. The feeling of the entire police department can be summed up in the cryptic expression of the chief. That 2% Fink mystery gives me the creeps. In just a moment, you will hear a solution to the perfect crime.

0: Ladies and gentlemen, inasmuch as any solution must of necessity be supposition, liberties of time, place, and character have been taken in the solution for which you have been waiting. The scene is number 52, East 132nd Street. Isidore Fink's little hand laundry. The night of the murder. Isidore says goodnight to the clerk in the cigar store across the street from his laundry, and crossing the dimly lighted street, unlocks the two heavy padlocks on his laundry door. Isidore slips inside, closes and bolts the door behind him. The rough board flooring creaks beneath his feet as he crosses the floor to the light switch. He reaches out in the dark. The switch clicks.
1: You, sir.
2: Yes, Isidore.
1: You found me.
2: Yes, Isidore, I found you. Strange, Isidore, but true. I found you. Isidore, I am going to kill you.
1: Oh, no, no. Have mercy.
2: No, Isidore, I have no mercy. I am going to put out the light, Isidore, and then I am going to kill you. You are going to die, knowing that I shall live on after you are gone.
1: But you can't. You'll be caught.
2: Oh, no, Isidore. I shall not be caught. You bolted the door on the inside, Isidore. And when the police come, they will have to send someone through the transom. That will be after you are dead, Isidore. And then, when the policeman steps into the room, it will be in the dark. I shall step backwards out of the room. And when the lights go on, Isidore, I shall be one of the curious, morbid crowd about the door, looking horror-stricken upon your dead body. I am going to put out the light, Isidore.

0: Will you have a polo, dear Liza? Dear Liza, will you have a polo, dear Liza? Polo.
1: How very kind of you, dear Henry. I most certainly will. I'll have three or four, or maybe more.
0: But you take me old tube.
1: Because they happen to be my tube of polo, dear Henry. Have one.
2: Once upon a time there was an engineer.
3: Choo-choo Charlie was his name, we hear.
2: He had an engine and he sure had fun. He used good and plenty candy to make his train run.
4: Charlie says, love my good and plenty. Charlie says, really rings the bell. Charlie says, love my good and plenty. Don't know any other candy that I love so well.
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0: Folks, this is Nat King Cole. Let's face it, it's one thing to be foolish about your heart when it concerns your romance, but it's quite another thing to be foolish about your heart when it concerns your life. 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
1: And here he is, the one, the only...
2: Well, here I am again with a chance for each of our couples to win up to $10,000. And if any of them say the secret word, they'll win an extra $100. George, who's first?
3: Well, Groucho, Irene Schlunecker is waiting to speak to you now, and her partner is a special guest, one whom I think you'll find quite surprising, Mr. Truman Tomlin. So, folks, you come in, please, and meet Groucho Marx.
2: Well, welcome to You Bet Your Life. Say the secret word and divide an extra $100. It's a common word, something you always have with you. Truman Schlunecker and Irene Truman. Now, which one? Your name is Schlunecker?
4: No, sir.
2: Your name is Schlunecker?
5: My name is Schlunecker.
2: There isn't anybody named Schlunecker, and you know it.
5: Me.
2: Zinzi Fahirat?
5: Mm-hmm.
2: To whom?
5: Conrad Schlunecker.
2: Now, what was your maiden name?
5: Spear.
2: And you let go of a name like that to trade it for Schlunecker? You're a brave woman, Irene. Huh? And you're Truman Schlunecker, huh?
4: No, sir.
2: You're Truman Tomlin. Tomlin, huh?
4: Yes, sir.
2: Truman and Schlunecker, huh? Sounds like the Democratic ticket in 1948. What sort of work do you do, Truman?
4: For the past 10 years, Groucho, I've been in the oil business. Oh. Out here in Los Angeles, I have an office in Beverly Hills.
2: Oh, well, there's a lot of oil in L.A. And most of it comes from the city council. Well, have you always been in this crooked business?
4: Well, no, sir. I was in show business, Groucho, for...
2: Oh, you were in
4: years.
2: Another crooked business.
4: Yes, sir.
2: You've led a pretty shady life, haven't you?
4: I was a singer and wrote several songs.
2: Songwriter?
4: Yes, sir.
2: Truman Tomlin. Tomlin. Oh. Just a moment. Are you Pinky Tomlin?
4: Yes, sir. Oh.
2: Oh. Well, snap my suspenders. I thought you were Carmen Lombardo. Truman, I remember you very well. You were the Georgia Gibbs of the 1930s. What was that song you were always singing? Who's Your Little Hoosers or something?
4: No,
2: didn't
4: sir,
2: you write that?
4: Well, no, I think the one you might be thinking about was The Object of My Affection.
2: The object of my affections. I remember that. Do you remember that song, Irene?
5: Heavens, yes. You couldn't turn on a radio in the 30s without hearing that.
2: Why don't you sing it, Pinky?
4: I'd like to. Thank you.
2: Do you have any particular key that you'd like to sing it in?
4: I prefer one, yes, sir. I'd like the key of G, please.
2: Key of G? Would you like some oil on the key?
4: That'd help a little. D7, George, or something like that.
2: Give him a D7, huh? Sing it, George.
4: I'll try, sir.

0: Frankie, that song is as good today as it was 25 years ago, and it's a vast improvement over the many songs that you hear now.
1: Bless you. I appreciate that.
0: Well, you're both a couple of charmers, and I'm sure you'll get married later on this evening. I've enjoyed talking to you, Pinky. You wrote some real good songs, and I think you should write more.
1: We need more of those. Thank you.
0: Now let's play Your Bet Your Life. You selected plants, animals, and birds. If you miss two in a row, you're out. If you get four in a row right, you win $1,000. Now, all spiders have the same number of legs. How many do they have?
2: Six.
0: Are you close? It's eight.
3: Well, that wipes out the three. You now have one wrong.
0: Now, what kind of fruit is a Rome beauty?
2: An apple.
0: I was going to say Lola Lola Brigida. Huh? An apple is right, eh?
3: Well, you're on the right track again. You have one right.
0: What is the proper word for a group of fish?
2: School.
0: School is right, yeah.
3: You now have two right.
0: What are wrens, thrashes, and finches?
1: They're birds.
0: I thought that was a law firm, huh? That's right.
3: You now have three right. Get the next one right, and $1,000 is yours.
0: What do you call a flower that blooms and dies in one season? In other words, it requires replanting each year.
1: An annual?
0: Annual is right.
3: You got four in a row, you win $1,000.
0: Now you've won $1,000. You can keep it and quit, or else you can come back at the end of the show and try to double your money. You may even get a chance at $10,000. So go over and sit down and think about it. No matter what you decide to do, thanks for being on the show.
2: Thank you.
0: Yes, thank you.
4: In just a moment, our second couple will join Groucho to play You Bet Your Life.

0: play it safe.
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0: Don't press your luck. 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
2: Groucho, we have Nancy Oots and Frank Sampson on deck. So, fortunate, please, and meet Groucho Marx.
3: Welcome to You Bet Your Life. Say the secret word and divide an extra $100. It's a common word, something you will always have with you. Nancy Oots, eh? Where did you get a name like Oots?
4: Well, we traced it back, and it's a German name. We traced it back seven generations.
3: Was your father a Quaker? Perhaps it was Quaker roots. Well, I certainly can't continue to call you Miss Oots. Shall I just call you Nancy?
4: No, why don't you call me by my nickname, Tootsie?
3: Oh. How would it be if I'd call you in the morning? Tootsie Ootsie, is that it?
4: Yeah, Tootsie Oots, yeah.
3: Oh, well, that's a most unusual name, even for this show. Let's see, you're James Frank Oots, is that your name?
5: No, I'm Frank Sampson, though.
3: Frank Sampson?
5: Yes.
3: Well, that name fits you. You look strong and hale and hearty. Are you an ex-football player?
5: No, I'm a tree surgeon, Groucho.
3: Oh.
5: The Sampson Tree Service in Beverly Hills.
3: What kind of service do you give the trees? Do you check the tires on the rubber tree, for instance?
5: Well, no, ours is kind of a shady business, and I'm trying to turn over a new leaf. And we do everything from trimming trunks to pruning limbs on nice saplings.
3: Oh. Now, how did I get into this? I suppose you live out of a trunk and you have little branches all over Southern California.
5: Well, no, we have a sprouting business, but my bill collectors seem to have me out on a limb, and there's a lot of fallout in this organization.
3: You know, you keep this up and somebody's going to hang you from one of your patients. I thought we'd never get out of the woods. Do you have a job, Tootsie?
4: Yeah, I'm a stewardess for United Airlines.
3: You're steward with United Airlines?
4: No.
3: I thought they only allowed two drinks to a passenger.
4: That's right. Well, I'm a stewardess.
3: Oh, you're a steward. I don't hear very well.
4: You see,
3: my collar is too tight. You know, if you were actually a stewardess in an airline, as soon as you walked out here, you'd have put a pillow under my head, shoved a plate of baked chip and a chicken on my lap, and said, sorry, we'd be 3 hours late getting into Salt Lake City.
4: No, I wouldn't have done that.
3: You wouldn't?
4: Because I don't fly to Salt Lake City.
3: Tootsie, are you for hire up?
4: Sir?
3: Well, let me rephrase that. Huh?
4: Yeah, you do that.
3: Are you hooked?
4: No, sir.
3: You're not married?
4: No, sir.
3: You ought to be ashamed of yourself, an attractive girl like you. Are you engaged?
4: No, sir.
3: Well, how is it you haven't snagged one of your handsome, wealthy passengers?
4: Well, United doesn't employ married girls.
3: They don't employ married girls?
4: No.
3: Well, how come?
4: Well, a lot of... Most
3: why do they call it United? That's not the American way. Why don't they employ married girls?
4: Well, most of the airlines have this rule.
3: Oh, well, that's ridiculous. If all employees adopted that attitude, the human race would disappear in 50 years. Which at present, it's going to do in 25. Now, what's the reason for this old-fashioned and selfish attitude?
4: Well, they figure that if you're married and you have to stay over in Denver somewhere, that you'll be concerned about your husband. See.
3: Why should an airline stewardess worry more than any other wife?
4: Well, other wives are home, you see, when their husbands come in.
3: That's what you think, eh? Good many of them are still at the bingo table. Playing for frozen dinners. Samson, does your wife worry when you're up there in a plane with a pretty stewardess like Tootsie?
5: Well, I'm not married, Groucho.
3: You're not married? Well, hot diggity dog. Here we go. You say you're not married? What kind of a girl are you after?
5: Well, a nice feminine type.
3: Feminine. Well, they're the best kind, the feminine. Nancy, would you say that you're the feminine type? For example, do you like to cook?
4: Yeah, I don't cook too well, though. I cook grits real well.
3: Grits?
4: Yeah. Well, grits are real good.
3: Grits are good?
4: Yeah, especially in the morning with ham gravy on them, you know, for breakfast. I know you Westerners never have heard of that.
3: Listen, anything is good with ham gravy on it. Even an old shoe. Well, you're a nice couple, and my guess is that you'll be married in very short order. You'll hate each other, but you're going to get married anyhow. Well, anyhow, let's see how you work together as a team. Now, you have chosen locations of famous landmarks. You ought to be good at this because you're always traveling mm-hmm. around.
4: Hey, Joe.
2: Hi,
3: you know Mr. Fenneman?
4: Yeah, I met him.
3: You like him?
4: Yeah.
3: Would you like to slip him some grits?
4: You think you'd like him?
2: I've never had him, I don't think.
4: Oh, you have him?
2: No.
4: Oh, well?
3: You supply... She said, if you supply the ham, and you've got plenty of that, she'll supply the grits. All right. I'm going to ask you some questions. If you miss two in a row, you're kaput. You know what that means?
4: Yeah, I know. We're out. Uh-huh.
3: Yeah. If you get four in a row right, you win $1,000. Now, remember your partner, so don't answer before
4: oh,
3: you...
4: Oh, I'm going to talk to him first.
3: Yeah. He's going to talk to you last, too. Now, in what city do you find Trafalgar Square? Talk it over.
4: You say...
5: How about Denmark, Doctor?
3: Oh, I think Denmark is very nice, but obviously that's not the right answer, though. It's London, England.
2: We have one wrong now. Yeah. If you get the next one wrong, you're out of the game.
3: Now, in what city do you find the Arc de Triomphe or Triumph?
5: In Paris.
3: That's right, yeah.
2: Now you're going, you have one right.
3: Used to be in Denmark and moved. All right. Now, in what country would you find Monte Carlo, the Monte Carlo Resort? In what country? Now, that's been in the news a lot.
5: France?
3: No, I'm sorry. It's Monaco. They moved it from Denmark.
2: You now have one wrong.
4: Yeah.
2: Get the next one wrong and you're out of the game.
3: Okay. Now, in what country would you find the Kiel Canal? K-I-E-L. They've got one wrong.
5: Yes. Shall we try Finland? Finland,
3: No, it's Germany.
5: Germany.
3: Well, you missed two in a row, and I don't think there was much chance of you getting four in a row right. So, I think it's just as well that you leave now. We don't want you to go away broke because we like you personally. But you're real cute, and I hope you two do get married. And you could be up in the tree together.
4: Yeah.
3: I'm going to ask you one question for $100. Is that fair?
4: That's fair.
3: Now, this is something different than what we normally do. Now, listen very carefully. I'm going to read your mind. Are you ready? Now, take a number. Don't tell me what it is. Take a number from... You could do it any number, but take a number from 1 to 10, just for convenience.
4: Okay.
3: All right, now double it.
4: Okay.
3: Now, add 8. I thought that would throw him. Now, divide it by 2, the total that you have. All right? Now, okay. Subtract the original number that you started with.
4: Okay.
3: Your answer is 4. Is that right?
4: How did you know?
3: Isn't that right? You walked.
4: That's
3: right.
4: That's right. That was very good.
3: Well, all right. Now you win $100.
2: Oh.
3: Give him the money.
4: Oh, how great.
3: Give him the money.
4: Thank you.
3: Thanks for being on the show.
4: Thank you.
2: We'll find out if our first couple will try for $10,000 in just a moment.
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11: Mr. Fenneman, who wants to get a crack at the money?
2: Well, Irene Schlunegger and Pinky Tomlin are all set to try, and here they are.
11: You won $1,000. Now, if you decide to try for the 10 and you fail, you wind up with a total of 500. What are you going to do?
4: We're going to take.
11: You're going to go ahead, huh?
12: Yes, sir.
11: Mm-hmm. Pick a number from 1 to 10 and spin the wheel. If any number besides the one you pick comes up, the question is worth 2,000. If your number comes up, the question is worth 10. Now, what number do you want? Have you chosen a number?
4: Five.
11: Is that all right with
12: yes,
11: you?
12: Yes, that's
11: well,
12: fine.
11: Give it a turn.
12: Give it a good hard twist.

Well, you picked five and it came two, so this question is worth $2,000. Let's see how well you read your newspaper. For $2,000, tell me who succeeded Charles Wilson as Secretary of Defense in 1957. This is fairly recent.

0: Answer? Take a guess.
1: McLean.
0: Well, you're close with McLean. It's McElroy. Neil H. McElroy. Well, I'm sorry you missed it, but so you wind up with $500 together. It isn't too bad. Congratulations, and thanks for being with us.
1: Thank you.
0: Sorry you didn't win more.
2: Thank you, sir.
3: 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Directed by Robert Dwan and Bernie Smith. Music by Jack Meekin. 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

0: Well, Honest Harold the homemaker has a new problem on his hands these days. His lazy young cousin, Raymond, who has come to visit him from Chicago. However, Saturday is a day of leisure for Harold, and we find him feeling pretty satisfied with himself this morning. He has finally talked Raymond into looking for a job. Right now, Harold is just finishing dressing before going into breakfast.
1: Oh, whistle while you work. Whistle while you work. Well, this new plaid vest looks pretty good. Harold, you're quite a fellow. There was a young man from the West who loved a young lady with zest. So hard did he press her to make her say yes, sir, that he broke 3 cigars in his vest. feel fine today. Dear little cousin Raymond. Finally got him out looking for a job. I guess that pep talk I gave him last night turned the trick. I felt a little sorry for him, though, when I heard his alarm go off at 7 this morning. Yeah, but the boy has got to learn that the early bird gets the worm. Oh, whistle while you work. La-da-da-da-da-da-dee. Cousin Raymond's gone to work.
2: Good morning, son. You sound cheerful.
1: Yeah, good morning, Mother. I am. Yeah, I guess we won't have to worry about Cousin Raymond loafing around the house anymore. Let's see, it's 9 a.m. I'll bet that boy's got a job by now.
2: Well, I don't think so, Harold.
1: Why not?
2: He's still in bed.
1: Mother, I heard his alarm go off.
2: Yes, but I don't think he did.
1: That's the last straw. I'll go wake him up.
2: Now be gentle with him, Harold.
1: Yeah, I'll be gentle with him. He's going to look for a job this morning if I have to carry him downtown in his pajamas. Raymond, I want you... Oop. Look at him saw wood. That's the closest he's come to working since he's been here. Raymond, wake up. Sounds like a B-29. Maybe I'd better try shaking him. Raymond, wake up. Raymond, it's morning. Cock-a-doodle-doo. Raymond, the house is burning down. Yeah, I know. I'll tickle his feet. I'll just lift the covers up here. Oop, sleeps with his socks on. And they're mine. Kitchy, kitchy, coo, Raven. Kitchy, kitchy, coo. Won't even wake up to laugh. Why, George, I know something that'll wake him up. Mother, it's too bad Raymond won't wake up. Dorothy Lemoore's on the phone.
3: She is. Where?
1: I got you.
4: Oh, hi, cuz.
1: Yeah, hiya. You get out of that bed, young man. You promised me you'd get up early this morning and look for a job, and here it is, 9 o'clock.
3: Yeah, it is kind of late. Maybe I'd better wait and look for a job tomorrow.
1: Raymond, you're not going to put this off any longer.
3: But I don't know where to look, cuz.
1: Oh, well, it's customary to look through the want ads. I got a paper right here. Never mind, I'll do it for you. And don't go to sleep. Let's see. Help wanted male. Accountant, auto mechanic, boy wanted. Ah, must be ambitious, alert, wide awake. Better try another one. Let's see here. Here's just the job for you. Listen to this. Wanted, delivery boy, apply Schroeder's grocery store. Sounds like just the thing.
3: Yeah.
1: Salary, 25 a week, must drive automobile.
3: Oh, that's too bad, cuz. I can't take the job.
1: Why not?
3: I haven't got a driver's license.
1: Oh, yeah? Well, I got news for you. You can get one at the town marshal's office, and I'm going to escort you down there, and right now.
3: But I'm not dressed.
1: You got a good start with my new socks on. Hurry up.

0: marshal behind the desk. Pete, I want to talk to you.
1: All right, Harold. What can I do for you?
0: I want to get a driver's license here for my cousin.
1: Oh, yes. Your cousin from Chicago. Howdy, boy.
2: Hello.
0: Pete, will you get a move on? Raymond wants that license today.
1: All right. First, I got to test his vision. Mm-hmm. Now, where'd I put that eye chart? Oh, sure.
0: Haven't you got an eye chart?
1: I just remembered the boys at the firehouse borrowed it for a dartboard. Well, it don't matter. We'll just use this calendar here on the wall.
0: Calendar?
1: Back up, sonny.
2: All right.
1: Whoa. All right, now I'll test your vision. See this picture on the calendar? George Washington crossing the Delaware.
2: Yes.
1: How many men in the boat?
2: 12.
1: Correct. Now, who's that fella standing up?
0: Everybody knows that. It's George Washington.
1: No coaching, Harold.
0: You.
1: All right, now we'll try the words on the calendar. What's this word?
2: Monday.
1: Correct. What's the next one?
2: Tuesday.
1: And the next one?
2: Wednesday.
1: That boy has got eyes like a hawk, Harold.
0: Oh, brother, what an eye test. Pete, let's get this thing over with. I'm trying to get Raymond a job.
1: All right, now. Now, Raymond, I'll have to give you the oral test. That means spoken, Harold.
0: No kidding.
1: First question. Raymond, suppose you wanted to make a left turn, and you had your hand out, and Harold's car pulls up at the intersection. Who has the right-of-way?
2: I do.
0: You do not. Anybody knows I'd have the right-of-way.
1: Not if the boy had reached the intersection first. Harold, how did you ever get a driver's license?
0: Well, I passed this driver's test 6 years ago.
1: 6 years ago? Got news for you, boy. Your license has expired. Got to give you the test, too, boy.
0: But, Pete...
1: Ready? All right, now, look at this picture on the counter. Who's that man standing up in the boat?
0: Calvin Coolidge.
1: You need glasses, boy.

0: Gosh, Raymond, it's after 10 o'clock. I thought we'd never get away from Pete.
1: Yeah.
0: Well, anyhow, I'm glad you passed your driving test, Raymond.
1: Thanks. Too bad you didn't pass yours.
0: That'll do, Raymond. I'll pass it tomorrow. Oh, there's Schroeder's grocery store. You can pull up in front there.
1: All right.
0: Now, look, Raymond, I know you can get this job if you really go after it. And remember, first impressions are very important. Now, when you go in to ask Mr. Schroeder for the job, what are you going to say to him?
1: Mr. Schroeder, you don't want to hire me as a delivery boy, do you?
0: No, Raymond, you got to sell yourself. Be dynamic. Don't take no for an answer. If he tries to stall you, put your foot down.
1: Put my foot down?
0: Yeah.
1: All right, cuz. I will. I'll be right back.
0: Guess I finally woke Raymond up. Yes, sir, this may be the beginning of a whole career for Raymond. He'll go in and get this job. He'll be a delivery boy for a while. Then he'll get promoted to clerk. Then banana buyer. Then manager. And eventually...

0: clerk, then banana buyer, then manager, and eventually he'll own the store. Someday he'll be president of a whole chain of grocery stores. We'll get all our groceries wholesale. our little Raymond, a captain of industry.
1: Well, I'm back, cuz.
0: Raymond, did you get the job, my boy?
1: Nope.
0: What? What happened?
1: Well, I put my foot down like you told me, but I stuck it in a case of eggs. Schroeder chased me out of the store.
0: He did?
1: He said he's going to charge the eggs to you.
0: Come on, Raymond, we'll look someplace else.

0: Now, Raymond, we've been all over town. This is our last chance to get you a job.
1: Yeah.
0: Funny, I didn't think of this before. Hiring you as my assistant at the radio station. Now, you can help me on my 9 to 10 homemakers program.
1: 9 to 10? Oh, I like those hours.
0: Yeah. Raymond, we work all day preparing the program.
1: Oh. What's my day off?
0: For heaven's sake, you haven't even got the job yet. Now, I'll go in and talk to the manager, Stanley Peabody.
1: Oh, yeah.
2: Station KHJP. I'll connect you.
1: Oh, there's Gloria. Hi, babe.
2: Hi, Raymond.
0: Good morning, Gloria.
2: Oh, good morning, Harold.
0: Mr. Peabody in?
1: Guess what, Gloria? I'm going to work here.
2: You are? Oh, that's wonderful, Raymond.
1: Yeah.
2: Why, we can go to lunch together every day.
0: Gloria, is Mr. Peabody...
2: And Raymond, we can go out in the afternoon and get an ice cream cone.
1: Well, what flavor ice cream do you like, Gloria? Chocolate?
2: No, Raymond.
1: Strawberry?
2: No, Raymond.
1: Pistachio?
2: No, Raymond.
1: Banana nut?
2: No, Raymond.
0: Cut that out. Gloria, will you please ask me if Mr. Peabody's in?
2: No, Raymond. Oh, but yes, he is, Harold.
0: Thank you.
1: Peppermint stick?
2: No, Raymond.
0: Oh, my goodness. No, Raymond.
1: Tutti Frutti?
2: No, Raymond.
0: Those kids. Breathes there a man with soul so dead who never said I should have stood in bed? let me see. How can I handle this now? Well, I'll just tell Peabody he can hire Raymond as my assistant, or I'll take my program elsewhere. Yeah, that'll throw a scare into him.
3: Yeah?
0: Hello, Stanley. May I come in?
3: You are in.
0: Hey, yes. Stanley, I wanted to...
3: Quiet. Can't you see I'm drinking my yogurt?
4: Yes, sir. He's so sour the yogurt, I'll be drinking him. Look at his Adam's apple go up and down. Looks like a turkey that swallowed a yo-yo.
3: There.
0: You didn't finish it, Stanley. There's some in your tie.
3: Never mind. What is it, Hemp?
0: Well, Stanley, I wanted to ask a little favor of you.
3: What's that?
0: I think I need a little help on my program.
3: You certainly do.
0: Mm-hmm.
3: I've heard it every day this week, and the only time I liked it was this morning.
0: Wait a minute. This is Saturday. My program wasn't on the air this morning.
3: That's why I liked it.
0: What a sneaky thing to say.
3: Honest, Harold, the homemaker. I don't see how the housewives stand your program with all those corny jokes.
0: Corny jokes?
3: Yes. Like the one you did yesterday on your gasoline commercial. How do you make Auntie Freeze take away her pajamas?
0: My mother liked it.
3: Well, I didn't.
0: The musicians liked it. Did you like the one about the butcher who put sawdust in the sausage because he couldn't make both ends meet?
3: Yeah. No, I didn't. But I'm glad you came in. There's something I've been wanting to tell you for a long time.
0: Oh?
3: Hemp, unless your program gets inspired, you're going to find out you'll be fired.
0: Say, that rhymes. Whoop. Fired.
3: Yes. Now, what was the favor you wanted to ask me? Well, say something.
0: Violets are blue, roses are red. I think I'll leave while I'm ahead. Goodbye, Stanley. Mother, I'm home.
5: Oh, hello, Harold. Would you like a glass of milk and a cookie?
0: Yeah, thank you, Mother, but I'm not hungry.
5: Oh, Harold, Dr. Yancey phoned a while ago.
0: Oh? What did the old horse doctor want?
5: I told him you were down trying to find Raymond a job, and he said he'd let you know if he got any ideas.
0: Well, I'm not going to hold my breath. What are we going to do with Raymond, Mother? He's 22 years old, and he hasn't gotten anywhere.
5: Well, after all,

0: Harold. He's just starting at the bottom.
1: Yeah. Trouble is, he likes it so well, it looks like he's planning to stay there.
0: Oh, Harold.
1: Uh-oh. There's Doc and his horse and buggy. Oh, my goodness. Got the only buggy in town with a Stanley steamer horn.
2: Harold! Oh, Harold!
1: Okay, Doc, I'm coming. Look at Doc's old horse, Silver Moon. She gets more sway-backed every day.
2: Come here, Harold.
1: Why don't you come in the house, Doc?
2: Why, Harold, I couldn't leave Silver Moon out here all by herself, could I, dear?
1: Oh, brother.
2: Of course, I could unhitch her and bring her in the house.
1: Never mind. What do you want, Doc?
2: Well, Harold, I understand your cousin's trying to find a job.
1: Well, that's not exactly right.
2: Well, your worries are over. I got just the thing for him.
1: You have? What is it?
2: Yes, sir. Old Doc Yancey's come through again.
1: Doc, what's the job?
2: Yes, sir. When you're lost in a snowdrift and don't know which way to turn, who comes to the rescue? Doc Yancey, that faithful old Saint Bernard.
1: You look like a Saint Bernard.
2: Oh, thank you, Harold.
3: Doc, will you please stop taking bows before you fall out of the buggy?
2: Well, of course, Harold, if you don't want me to tell you what it
3: Doc,
2: is.
3: Doc, believe me, I do want you to tell me.
2: Well, all right, then climb up here in the buggy so I can exercise Silver Moon.
3: Oh, my goodness.
2: That's it, huh? Giddy up, Silver Moon. Come on.
3: Now, what's the job you got for Raymond?
2: Well, it's not a job, exactly. It's a profession.
3: Huh?
2: The noblest profession of them all. A veterinarian.
3: Oh, for heaven's sake, Doc, we want to find Raymond a job now.
2: Well, it only takes 4 years to go through veterinary college.
3: It's 4 years. Then what would he be? A horse doctor.
2: Now you've gone and hurt her feelings, Harold. It's all right. He didn't mean it, Silver Moon.
3: Oh, my goodness. Doc, we don't want Raymond to be an old man before he goes to work.
2: Oh, sir, I tell you, there's no thrill like being a veterinarian. Why, you walk down the street, you see a cat, and you say to yourself, I brought her into the world. And then when you get an emergency call in the middle of the night from an Airedale with a warm nose, and you go out and you hold her paw.
3: Oh, Doc!
2: And those glorious years I spent at veterinary college. I'll never forget our alma mater song. We will miss those dear old dogwood trees. Woof, woof, woof. Where we look for fleas on Pekingese. Woof, woof, woof.
3: Doc!
2: Farewell to those distemper pills.
3: Why don't you take one yourself? Let me out of here. I'm going home.

0: Wow. That's one buggy ride I'm glad to walk home from. And Doc. And look for fleas on Pekingese. Probably got a couple on me after riding in that buggy. Wanting Raymond to be a veterinarian. Well, I give up. I'll never find that boy a job.
1: Is that you, cuz?
0: Raymond, you're up.
1: Harold, I found a job.
0: Huh?
1: Yes, I did.
0: Hey, wait a minute, Raymond. Let me sit down. I've had a hard day. Oh, you say you've got a job?
1: Well, not exactly, but I just saw an ad in the afternoon paper.
0: Oh, let me see the ad. Wanted. Ballroom dance instructor. Male. Theodore's Academy of the Dance. What's this? Easy work. Monday, Wednesday, and Friday off.
1: I've always wanted.
0: Yeah, I can understand that.
1: I think I'll go down there right now.
0: Just a moment, Raymond. That ad sounds like a racket to me.
1: Oh, gee, cuz, this was my chance to do an honest day's work.
0: Honest day's work. Well, I'll tell you what I'll do, Raymond. I'll go down there with you and investigate this thing. If it sounds all right, you can apply for the job.
1: Oh, thanks, cuz. Gosh, I'm a dance instructor. Charleston, Charleston, da-da-da-da-dee-dee.
0: Oh, come on, will you?

0: Can't I go in with you, cuz?
1: No, Raymond, you wait right here in the car. It won't take me long to find out if this dance academy is on the square.
2: Okay, cuz.
1: Theodora's Academy of the Dance. Look at all these pictures in the reception room. Who's that in the bell-bottom trousers? Oh, Rita Hayworth. Guess Theodora's in the other room there, giving some sucker a tango lesson. Uh-oh, here she comes.
3: Well, a dance lover.
4: Huh?
3: Welcome to Theodora's Academy of the Dance.
1: Oh, thank you. Miss Theodora.
3: What kind of dancing lessons are you interested in?
1: Well, I...
3: Don't tell me. Let me guess. Let's see. I would say you're the Latin type. Long sideburn.
1: I just need a haircut, I guess.
3: I can just see you doing a languorous tango like this. Step and step glide and keep your back straight.
1: Miss.
3: Step and step glide. Don't watch your feet, please.
1: Feet?
3: Step...
1: But, miss, just a minute. I don't want to.
3: Oh, you look like a good Kong material, too.
1: Oh?
3: One and two and three, kick.
1: Oop,
3: one
1: miss.
3: And two and three, kick.
1: Oop,
3: one
1: miss.
3: And two and three.
1: Will you please light somewhere? I want to talk to you.
3: Of course.
1: I didn't come here for dancing lessons. You see, I saw your ad in the paper for a dance instructor.
3: Oh, of course. You're applying for the job. Lucky Theodora. I didn't dream you'd be so charming.
1: But, miss, you don't get...
3: Who would have thought Melrose Springs had such handsome men?
1: Yeah, well, you... Well, there are a few of us, I guess.
3: And where did you get those beautiful brown eyes? I'm sure you'll enjoy the job. Good salary. Monday, Wednesday, and Friday off. Why, it almost sounds too good to be true, doesn't it?
1: Yes, it does. That's what I wanted to talk to you about. You see, my...
3: Why don't we go into the ballroom?
1: Ballroom?
3: Yes. I'll have to try you out, you know.
1: But,
3: We'll have a cozy little dance together.
1: Cozy little dance?
3: Yes. Come on, brown eyes.
1: Honest Harold, why don't you tell her what you came here for? Well, in no hurry. Won't hurt to have one cozy little dance first. Brown eyes. Coming, Theodora.
3: Oh, there you are.
1: Yeah, here I am.
3: I suppose you're familiar with the different dance steps, the rumba, the samba, the mamba.
1: The hoomba?
3: Which one shall we do?
1: Well, how about a waltz?
3: A waltz?
1: Yeah.
3: All right. I'll put on a record.
1: Gosh, Theodora looks awfully cute in that dress. Guess that's what they call an off-the-shoulder organ D.
3: There we are. Well, aren't you going to put your arms around me?
1: Put my arms around you?
3: Yes. If we're going to dance.
1: Oh, dance. All right.
3: That's it.
1: Hope my hand isn't too cold on your... back.
3: Oh, I don't mind. Cold hands, warm heart.
1: This is nice.
3: Yes. Shall we start to dance now?
1: Of course. Well, here goes. One, two, three. One, two, three. One, two, three.
3: Why, you're a beautiful waltzer.
1: Can't count very well, though. No, I'm not bad, I guess. I did win second prize last year at the Moose Costume Ball.
3: Really?
1: Yeah. I'd have won first prize, but it was kind of hard to dance in that moose suit.
3: You know, you haven't told me your name yet.
1: Oh, Harold Moose. I mean, Harold Hemp.
3: Harold.
4: Yeah.
3: I could follow you better if you held me a little closer.
1: Closer? All right.
3: Harold?
1: Hmm?
3: Mind if I put my head on your shoulder?
1: Oh, of course not.
3: Oh, there.
1: You're up, sweeps, tickling my nose.
3: That's nice. Your voice has a lot of timber.
1: Timber? Well, I used to work in a lumber camp.

0: That was wonderful.
1: Oh, thank you. It was wonderful dancing with you, too.
2: Of course, if you take the job as my dance instructor, we'll be waltzing together a lot. Every night.
1: We will? When do I go to work?
2: Right away.
1: Yeah?
2: Oh, I should tell you the salary is only $25 a week.
1: Oh, that's all right.
2: And, oh, yes, you'll have to take a brush-up course for a month or two.
1: Brush-up course?
2: Yes, all instructors do that. And it will only cost you $35 a week.
1: $35 a week?
2: Yes. But don't forget, your salary is 25.
1: Oh, yeah. Then all I have to pay you is $10 a week.
2: That's right.
1: Hey, that's a real bargain. Thank you very much.
2: Sure, you don't mind.
1: Mind? No, it's a pleasure.
2: Harold.
1: Hmm?
2: The $10 is payable in advance.
1: Hmm? Oh, of course. There you are. Two fives.
2: Thank you.
1: Theodora, how about starting my brush-up course now, huh?
2: All right, we'll try a conga.
1: Yeah?
2: Follow me.
1: Yeah?
2: One and two and three, kick.
1: One and two and three, kick. One and two and three, kick.
3: Hey, cuz!
1: Oh, Raymond forgot all about him. Excuse me, Theodora. What do you want, Raymond?
3: Cuz, did I get the job?
4: No, Raymond, I did.
3: What? Why can't I have it?
1: My boy, you couldn't afford this job.
3: Why?
1: Never mind. Go home, Raymond. Here's a dollar. That's it.
2: Who was that, Harold?
1: Just a boy. Come on, Theodora. One and two and three, kick. One and two and three, kick. Whee, this is a swell job, and it's only going to cost me $10 a week.

0: You have just heard the Harold Perry Show, Honest Harold, who returns in just a moment with an important announcement. The supporting players tonight included Jane Morgan, William Tracy, Parley Bear, Olin Soule, and Mari Alden. And featured Gloria Holliday as Gloria and Joseph Kearns as old Doc Yak Yak. Norman McDonald directed, and the music was composed and conducted by Jack Meekin. Honest Harold, created by Harold Perry, was written by Gene Stone and Jack Robinson. Now back to Harold Perry.
1: Bob, our joyful laughing lady, the winner of the Honest Harold Laugh Contest, has been chosen. She'll be flown to Los Angeles via TWA Constellation, arriving here Thursday, and will appear with us on our show Wednesday, November 22nd, to demonstrate how and why she won the contest. Over 50,000 women have chortled, guffawed, and chuckled all over the nation. But the winner is Mrs. Lena Duncan of 210 Stooksbury Street, Knoxville, Tennessee. Congratulations, Mrs. Duncan. See you next week, folks, when Mrs. Duncan, or Miss Mirthquake of 1950, as she'll be known, will be with us. Good night.
0: 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Bob Lamond speaking. This is CBS, where the dramas of the lineup are heard every Thursday evening.

0: What has a hazelnut in every bite?
1: Sorry.
0: And thick milk chocolate for your delight?
1: Sorry.
0: Nougat and caramel, golden light?
1: Sorry.
0: And don't forget the hazelnut in every bite. And again. What has a hazelnut in every bite?
1: Sorry.
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0: 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And don't forget the hazelnut in every bite.
1: Sorry.
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5: To a guy who's never buttoned up a pair of tight blue pants, tied a knot in a black silk scarf, and shoved off for a three-day shore leave in a foreign port, might sound a little funny that 10,000 tons of fighting ship is a she. But to a sailor, his ship is a lady. I remember when I first fell in love with a battle baby known as the USS Philadelphia. Oh, brother, she had everything, a real beauty. Length overall, 608 feet 4 inches. Beam, 69 feet 3 and a half inches. Mean draft, 22 feet. Horsepower, 100,000. And to make sure that she was really loved, she had a wartime complement of 84 officers and 1,199 men. And you know something? Each one of them was proud that he could call that light cruiser his baby. Anyway, I was captain of a gun crew who'd seen her get her baptism of battle at Safi. Was with her when she was given a well-deserved rest, and then, a few months later, found herself and her crew cutting through the Mediterranean Sea at 31 knots.
6: Dear Mom, I've tried to answer all your questions. Please don't worry so much. I try to do everything that you want me to. Only, Mom, I'm not a baby anymore. The guys would laugh at me. They're a swell bunch of guys. And even if they do kid me because I'm younger than they are, I think they like me. I'm a sailor now, Mom. Just like the rest of the guys. Like Conway.
7: Here we go again. Look, just once, Red. Just once. Guess at something, will you? You're always so positive.
8: Because I'm right.
7: Never wrong, huh?
8: Did I call at Planet Safi in Casablanca, Conway? Did I tell you exactly where we were heading?
7: Hey, Boats, come here. You've been in the Navy a long time. You ever seen a sailor so positive?
5: Just once. At the time, he was head of naval operations.
8: Hey, kid.
9: I'll be with you in a second.
8: We'll let the kid all the money, Conway.
7: Okay.
5: One thing I've learned in the Navy, wait for orders. But, of course, sailors nowadays are impatient.
7: No, I just need the money, Boats, and it's an easy way to earn $5.
9: You want to see me, Red?
8: Yeah, hold this money for us, Don. I'll collect it as soon as the captain briefs us.
7: Now, don't go too far away, kid.
6: Oh, no, I'll be in my bunk. I got a letter to finish.
5: Your mother?
6: Uh-huh.
5: Hey, kid, tell her to send some more of those cookies, huh? The chocolate ones with the nuts on top.
8: I like the white ones.
6: Look, I'll have her send both. You want anything, Conway?
7: Yeah, I want to go home.
5: Well, who doesn't?
10: Ah, here it is. This is the captain.
5: All right, keep it down, man. It's Captain Paul.
10: As you know, we have just joined the task force.
8: And you thought it was the Italian fleet.
7: All right. I was kidding.
10: We are on our way to the biggest action of the war. The target is Sicily.
8: Hand it over, kid.
6: Okay, Conway.
7: Okay.
5: Red, you're too smart for one sailor.
8: True.
10: We are running into a storm. There's a fight to keep the ships from being scattered. That fight will be won on the bridge. When the landing is attempted, when the Navy is called on for support, every man aboard every vessel will join the fight. Remember, this is no hit-and-run invasion. This is the beginning of our all-out offensive. The infantry is counting on the Philadelphia. And I'm counting on you. Carry on.
5: Sicily.
7: You know, my barber came from Sicily.
8: Hey, Boats, the ship's starting to dance like a fool.
11: Supposing the ships do start to scatter.
5: Now let the captain worry about that. You coming?
11: Yeah. You know, I bet he'll never believe it when I tell him I saw Sicily.
5: This was no ordinary storm we ran to on the way to Sicily. It was the kind of a storm a sailor makes up when he wants to impress some dame. But we caught winds that have been saving themselves since Columbus. That nice, quiet, blue Mediterranean got real tough. But we were sailing under orders, and our orders said, get to Sicily. So we got to Sicily, where it was nice and quiet.
10: Deflection 1-3, range 8-2-7-5, bearing 240, fire. Salvo fire on target.
11: Come on, kid, get those shells up here.
6: Oh, I'm going as fast as I can.
11: Come on, keep that gun firing. Boats, there must be thousands of those guys hitting the beach.
12: There better be.
8: Have them, kid. Don't throw them.
6: Make up your mind, Red.
8: You be careful. I'll take you over my knee and spank you.
10: Turret 3.
12: Always turret 3.
10: Deflection 1-8, range 8-2-00, bearing 113.
11: You got that, Conway?
8: I got it.
10: Turret 3, I'll repeat.
8: Hey, Benson, get those fuses set. We're going to win this part of the war alone.

0: Nobody won that war alone. But everyone thought he did. We ate at those guns and slept at those guns. And then after a few days, the captain began to push the ship around like a jeep. We began to be places where no one expected us. Began to sight on targets that you just can't hit with a cruiser, but we hit them. We got around Sicily. Got around so fast that the Germans gave us the name the Galloping Ghost of the Sicilian Coast.
1: There's a tank that's bothering the infantry. Turn 3.
2: Is that the only number the lieutenant knows?
1: Deflection 1-4. Range 9-2-00. Bearing 330. Fire.
0: You guys want some coffee?
2: I want some sleep.
0: You slept 2 days ago.
2: I'll have some, Boats.
0: Careful, it's hot.
3: Gotta feel this gun.
1: All guns. Enemy aircraft approaching around the clock.
0: We hopped up and down the shoreline and then put into Palermo Harbor at night. Close to shore, but far enough out to give us some room to maneuver. Land-based planes were doing their best to make the Galloping Ghost a real ghost.
3: Boats, it's such a small island.
0: Oh, they got smaller ones in the Pacific and just as tough.
4: Hey, I heard Berlin Bertha a couple hours ago. She reported we were sunk.
0: Hey, yeah. Kid, you're keeping score. How many times is that?
5: That we've been hit or sunk.
4: Yeah, let's have the grand total.
5: Well, according to German intelligence, we've gone down 22 times.
6: Coming on again. Let's listen, huh?
4: Boy, how I'd like to get my hands on that gal.
5: I wonder how she gets her information.
4: People talk too much.

0: Good evening, boys. I have a few messages for you. Oh, by the way, the name of that song is I'll Be Home for Christmas. Wouldn't you like that, boys? Wouldn't it be fun to be home for Christmas?
1: Yeah, right off the bat, she starts with a needle.
0: Well, the German Luftwaffe will see that you get home.
1: Yeah.
0: Of course, you could get there quicker if you just see the futility of the whole thing.
2: Yeah, we just can't seem to win at nothing. Yeah.
0: And now a few words for my dear friends aboard the light cruiser, the USS Philadelphia.
2: Hey, guys, she's going to talk about us again. Yeah.
0: Through some error, it has been reported that you were sunk. Not yet, boys, but soon.
3: Don't count on it.
1: Yeah.
0: There's a gunpointer aboard the Philadelphia named William Conway.
1: You know, she knows... Hey, that's me.
0: Hope you're listening, Billy Boy. Because I have regards for you from the gang at Cheerio's restaurant in New York. Your wife, Mary, has been spending quite a few evenings there with Larry Benton. You remember Larry, don't you?
1: Yeah.
4: Let's turn this off, play.
1: Leave it alone.
0: She's been having 2 and 3 daiquiris before dinner. Brandy and champagne. Of course, it's a platonic thing. After all, Larry's your best friend. Give him our regards next time you write to her, Bill.
2: What do you listen to that crumb for?
1: What do you care? Anyway, I couldn't expect Mary to sit home every night, could I? Could I?
2: Of course not.
1: All right. Larry's my pal. Why... shouldn't he see that she gets out once in a while? Nothing wrong in that, is there? Well, is there?
2: Oh, she's your wife. Bill, that dame was just blown off hot air.
1: Huh? Oh, yeah, I know that, Boats. I know.
2: Hey, let's play a little rummy.
1: Yeah, deal me in.
5: Can I play?
2: Yeah, deal a kid into. We'll play partners.
1: Only if she is going out, who's taking care of the kid?

0: Sure, she got under our skin. We were only human. Only the effect was a little different than the German propaganda machine expected. It just got us hopping mad. So mad that we couldn't wait until morning when the galloping ghost of the Sicilian coast could lift anchor and start dropping shells all over the pride of the German army. They got us so mad we went nuts begging for more action and then more and more. Any place, anywhere, as long as we had a target.
1: Target, barn, turrets 1 and 3, salvo fire, deflection 2-5, range 9590, bearing 315, fire. Target, German tank, range 5900, bearing 325, fire.
2: We gotta get this war over fast.
3: I'm so tired, I can't keep my eyes open.
4: I got it knocking over telephone poles. Next it'll be toothpaste.
2: Come on, keep those shells moving.
1: Turret 3.

0: Sicilian campaign is at a close. The island is secure. The Philadelphia is putting into Algiers. You've done a good job, but the war is far from over. The Philadelphia has a reputation to maintain, and I mean to see that this reputation is maintained both on land and at sea. Be proud of your ship. Let your ship be proud of you. Strictly off the record, but as one sailor to another, thanks. And liberty will be given to the entire ship's company.
1: Hey, fellas, who's got to come with me to the Casbah?
2: Oh, hey, I'll come when you're in.
1: Ah, you're too young, Don. Hey, Conway, how do you think I'll look in one of those hats with the tassels on?
3: They wear sheets, too. You'd look great in one of those.
1: Well, that isn't exactly regulations, both, but the old man said to relax. Anybody seen my shoe polish?
2: And your locker. Hey, maybe I'll send Mary one of those leather pocketbooks. You can't get Moroccan leather in New York.
4: Hey, you stay away from these guys, Don.
2: Oh, now, come on, Boats. I can take care of myself.
1: I'll watch him. Oh, brother, Algiers.
2: Hey, can I have my pen back, Red? I want to send my kid brother a letter. I'll mail it from Algiers. You know, he saves stamps. He's got a swell collection.
4: Just make sure the Navy reads it first.
2: Oh, yeah, I will.
1: Let's see. What line will I use on a native? Big hero? No, there's too many Air Force guys.
5: I guess the little boy.
2: Dear Tommy, we've just finished our action at Sicily. No matter what they say in the papers, it was no fun. It's all right to play war with tin soldiers, but it's no fun when they can shoot back. I promised to send you some souvenirs, and I did. I bought a couple of German medals from a Seabee in Palermo. Also a pair of binoculars, which I found on the beach. The binoculars are engraved with a German major's name. Tommy, I'm going to get you everything you asked for. Pictures of our ship. I got some swell ones a guy took when we were being dive-bombed. Stamps from Italy and Africa. A hand-tooled leather belt. I'll get that in Algiers. Only not the gun, Tommy. Not the gun. Your big brother, Don.

0: You know, not all of us can be members of the United States Navy or one of the other branches of the armed forces which defend our American democracy and way of life. But we can actively support our sailors, soldiers, Marines, and airmen by making donations of our own blood, which in many cases is the contribution of life itself. You see, the Department of Defense's supplies of dried human blood plasma have been gravely depleted by the demands of the Korean campaign and must be replenished to give the greatest degree of protection to our men in the service. This need is vital, for it's essential that an adequate supply be maintained at all times, ready for the immediate use of our military men in any given emergency. The Navy urges you to contact your nearest Red Cross office and ask where and when you may make your contribution of blood to our armed forces. And remember, when you make the gift of blood, you're making the gift of life itself to those who have defended and are defending the principles by which we live, the Armed Forces of the United States.
1: The USS Philadelphia, the very tired, galloping ghost of the Sicilian coast, pulled into the harbor at Algiers, and some very tired sailors tried their sea legs on the Moroccan coast. Oh, we had plans for a long liberty and maybe a trip back to the States. But on September 5th, our not long enough liberty was cut short. We were streaming back across the Mediterranean. We sighted Sicily and kept right on going to the coast of Italy. Shooting a breeze on the Philly, all we knew was that we were going into action. But at the time, the towns that sat on the boot and ankle of Italy were just so many names on a map. But we got up pools and waited to see who won. We tossed a lot of names in a hat. Names like Paola, Tempsa, Palmi, Salerno.
2: I was just starting to get around. Next thing I know, back to work.
3: Well, yeah, but the pay's so good. The hours are short and the Navy gives you a chance to see the world.
4: Hey, does anybody care if I turn on the radio?
2: No, later, kid.
3: Yeah, let him turn it on.
2: Why ask for trouble, Conway?
3: Who's asking? 2 weeks and no letter? She's living it up so fast she hasn't even got time to drop me a postcard. Go ahead, kid. Turn on the radio.

0: Greetings to all my friends in the American Army and Navy.
1: Do you know any pilots?
0: Really, boys, it's a shame that you have to die. For such a lost cause. Just so that you won't be too surprised, the coast of Italy is quite well fortified. In fact, I doubt very much if you'll have more than a few square feet to bury your dead.
2: Oh, I'd like to bury her. Got some real fine ideas.
0: To Seaman First Class Jim Delahanty of the Boise. Congratulations, Jim, on the birth of your son. Too bad you'll never get to see him. To the members of the Philadelphia, you are now on your way to Salerno. There'll be quite a welcome for you.
3: Hey, we're going to Salerno.
4: Yeah. Who had Salerno in the pool?
2: Me, naturally.
0: Oh, Lieutenant Kelly of the Philadelphia. Your mother is quite ill. Probably won't live out the month. She'd like to see you.
1: Why, that's no good.
0: Going to have to quit early tonight, fellas. Have a lot of work to do on American casualties. Oh, by the way, while I'm with you boys on the Philly, Bill Conway, your wife left town for a few days. By a funny coincidence, your best friend...
4: What'd you do that for, Red?
2: Because you're just beating yourself.
4: All right, I know what I'm doing.
2: All right, take it easy, fellas. The enemy's on the other side of the ship.
5: Everything that babe says, you believe.
4: So?
5: You gotta stop listening to her, understand?
4: Is there any way I can stop thinking?
6: General, quiet it.
5: There's one way.

0: approaching.
1: Must be 50 of them.
2: Boy, they want us bad. That Berlin Bertha isn't giving us the needle for nothing.
3: Not those shells rolling.
4: Hey, Red, port side. Somebody got one.
2: Didn't even make a dent. They're still coming.
3: Those planes are going to start bomb runs. This is worse than Safi. Worse than Sicily.
5: Yeah.
4: Red, that lift is a stern right out of the water.
2: Well, as long as she sits back down all by herself.
6: They came over in waves, dropping bombs and circling torpedoes. They tried everything they could to keep us from reaching the coast of Italy, but we kept dodging and swerving and still kept our prow straight for our objective. Three waves in less than an hour. And finally, the all clear. An all clear that carried with it the command,
7: "Stand easy at guns."
6: We got to know those names on the map real well. So well that even today, if you walk up behind a guy who served on the Boise, the Brooklyn, Savannah, or the Philadelphia, walk up behind him and whisper, "Salerno," he won't come off the ceiling for a week. Nobody could convince us that the German Luftwaffe was a thing of the past. We saw too much of them. Nobody could convince us that the soft underbelly of Europe was flabby. No, sir. It was hard as iron, tough as steel. Especially the kind of steel that they were tossing at us and we were tossing back at them.
7: 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Helmsman, right 5 degrees rudder. All ahead, standard.
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2: 11 days, 11 solid days.
6: We finally gave up counting the number of days. We just stood by a gun. Food was brought to us. Food was tossed over the side. When our relief showed, we just slid to the deck and lay there with our eyes wide open, so tired that we couldn't even close them. And then when they finally shut, we had to struggle up and start firing again. And one day, the Luftwaffe didn't show up. One day, the shore batteries petered out. And Salerno, or the Army, moved on. The Philadelphia put to sea, past Gibraltar, into the Atlantic, and headed, we hoped, for home.
2: Now, boats, doesn't impress me a bit. I don't care where we're headed.
6: Well, I got a pal in the radio shack. Scuttlebutt says that we're on our way to the States.
10: Well, I'd rather be back at Salerno.
6: Oh, you've got strange tastes.
11: Anybody seen Conway around?
2: Yeah, he's in his bunk.
10: Yeah, over here, kid.
11: Oh, hey, I got a letter for you. It's from the States.
10: Thanks.
11: Well, aren't you going to read it?
10: I'll get to it.
2: Hey, Don, let me use your pen, huh? We got a leave coming. I want to warn a few girls that the redhead's on his way home.
8: Well, I got a short letter to write, and then you can use it.
6: Letter from your wife, Conway?
10: Yeah.
2: Hey, Boat, you think maybe we'll put into England first?
6: I thought you were the expert.
2: Well, I've retired. Every time I make a right guess, we get there. When we get there, I'm sorry I came.
6: Hey, Conway, you'll never find out what's in it if you keep staring at the envelope.
10: You want to read it?
2: Can't be any worse than Solano.
10: Yeah. Darling, please forgive me, but for the past owner.
0: Hey, Red! Red! Come here, get this, will you? Look, for the past 2.5 weeks, I've been knocking myself out helping Larry get married. He doesn't know a thing about apartment hunting, buying furniture, and his girl is on the West Coast. What do you know? Hey, Red, she was only helping out my pal. Can you imagine that jerk getting married? Oh, I hope I get home in time to warn him.
6: Well, you seem to like
0: it. Oh, well, it's okay for me. I'm the marrying kind of guy. But you know, Boats, it takes a certain kind of guy to get married. You got to be able to understand women.
2: Yeah, understanding women's one of my best talents. Hey, kid, hurry up with that pen, huh? Hey, tell me, Conway, when did you first discover that you knew so much about women, huh?
8: Before I left home, you gave me a big lecture on just what this was all about. I yesed you and couldn't wait until I got out of the house to show off my uniform. Dad, I'm not quite sure that I understand what you had in mind even now. The big political and world problems are still a little too much for me. Only during the past few weeks, I've learned a little bit about the fighting end of war. And I think it's taught me why we're in this. Why we've got to win it. And keep winning wars until the whole world is secure. You see, Dad, I've seen shipmates die. I've seen a beach. That word that used to mean swimming and girls and hot dogs. I've seen a beach covered with guys who wanted to live and never got a chance. Dad, the broadside of a battleship doesn't care how a man votes. A screaming torpedo doesn't hold back for a big bank account. But most important, Dad, the most important thing I learned at Bloody Salerno is that a 50 caliber machine gun bullet is colorblind. And an 88-millimeter shell doesn't care whose church it smashes. Your loving son, Don.
6: You know something? The German propaganda machine managed to do something their entire army, air force, and navy couldn't do. They sank the Philadelphia, not once, but a grand total of 38 times. You know, that's an awful lot of times to go down. Especially for a ship that didn't even get scratched. Anyway, we considered the publicity an honor. Talked almost as much about that as we did the 5 battle stars that the galloping ghost of the Sicilian coast received in less than 2 years. North African occupation, Sicilian occupation, Salerno landings, Anzio Nettuno advance landings, and the invasion of southern France. That was a lot of fighting, sure. But the Philadelphia was a fighting ship.

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1: The National Broadcasting Company, in cooperation with the United States Navy Recruiting Service, has brought you another in the series of dramatic incidents based on the experiences of the men and women in the United States Navy. In today's story, Boats was Larry Haynes. The cast included Don Briggs, Lyle Sudrow, Ian Martin, William Redfield, Joseph Julian, and Rita Lynn. The program was written and directed by David Harmon and produced by Chick Vincent and Cy Levine. Jack Costello speaking. Tune in again next week at this same time when the National Broadcasting Company will once again present...

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fiery horse with the speed of light, a cloud of dust, and a hearty hi-yo, Silver, the Lone Ranger.

0: After the Civil War, great sections of land in the western United States were open to homesteaders. This meant the end of the open range, and the cattlemen not only resented the coming of the farmers, but tried to drive them out. Bloodshed and violence might have followed if it had not been for the masked rider of the plains. It was he, more than any other man, who made an understanding between the two factions possible. Return with us now to those thrilling days of yesteryear. From out of the past come the thundering hoofbeats of the great horse Silver. The Lone Ranger rides again.
1: Come on, Silver! We're heading for the range country! Hail, Silver, away!
0: Ben Bates was tired. And when his wife, Mary, saw the lines of fatigue in his face, she hurried out of the cabin to meet him and...
2: Oh, Ben, you're tuckered out. You must stop working so. Come on now, let me help you to the house. Leave your axe right here by the door.
3: Well, I'll sit right here for a little spell, Mary, out in the sun. But I gotta get back and finish that fence.
2: Not today, Ben. That fence can wait till tomorrow to be finished.
3: Can't, Mary. I gotta get her done. Crops are showing now. Be just like them cattlemen that run their critters through our land of purpose. I got a fencer.
2: Better to lose the crop than work yourself to death. There now. You sit down and rest, and I'll fetch you a drink of nice cold water. That'll freshen you. Here, wipe your face off.
3: Oh. Feels good to sit.
2: Then you should do more of it. Can't work all the time.
3: Got to. Mary, we had a dream for a good many years. A little place that we could call our own. With a fence to mark her out, crops, maybe a cow and some chickens.
2: I know, Ben, and we'll have it, too. Now drink this.
3: Lay in a store of berries and things. Plenty of firewood for when the nights get cold.
2: Drink your water, Ben.
3: Oh. Then we could just sit and watch the fire. Hear the rain on the roof. The wind howling around. We'll have it, Mary. We'll have it yet.
2: Sure we will, honey.
3: Where's Jen?
2: Oh, we needed a few things from town. She went over to the store. Be back soon, I reckon.
4: Pa!
3: Jen, we were just speaking. Well, what ails you, child?
4: It's the cattlemen, Pa. Pa Lodge Newsome's talking them up to things.
5: Well, what do you mean?
4: They've already told Jim Hastings to clear out of here.
2: But Jim had a homestead, same as us.
4: They didn't care about that. They told him to clear out of that, clear him out. Oh, Pa, they can't make us give up what we worked so hard to get, can they?
3: Not legally, can't. By Juniper, we ain't going to go. Who is it? Oh, what's the matter, Dan?
6: Boss, I'm to pull stakes.
3: What?
6: I figure I ain't cut out for farming, Bates. I reckon I'll ride west.
3: You can't leave me now, Dan. What's the trouble? Ain't the pay enough?
6: It ain't the pay, Bates. Anyhow, you couldn't pay more if you wanted to. I'm just pulling out, that's all.
2: Now, Daniel...
4: I know the trouble. You're scared. You're afraid there might be a fight.
6: Well, I...
4: You're yellow.
6: Maybe so, Miss Jen. Maybe that's it.
4: You're leaving because you're afraid of Lige Newsome.
2: Is that it, Daniel?
6: Well, maybe so.
3: Why, you ornery yeller pup. You ain't
6: Bates, no... I don't hanker to push up the sod at my age. Country around here has all been cow country, and the cowmen don't like the homestead.
3: But why not? We ain't using up much land. There's a plenty of land on all sides for range.
6: I figure this should all be open range.
3: But the government...
6: Men like Newsome cleared this country of redskins and made it safe, and... They don't care for the government any more than they did for the Redskins. That's the story, Bates.
4: Oh, hush, Jim.
6: They figure they fought Redskins to hold their cowland. They've got to fight the new homesteading laws, the homesteaders, and the government to keep it. They'll do that.
4: That's what Newsome was telling the men in town.
6: They'll be fighting, Bates, and shooting. Likely some blood will be shed. I don't want to be in on it, that's all, so I'm riding.
3: All right, Daniel. Nothing I can say will change your mind?
6: Nothing.
2: Ben, you can't handle it alone.
3: I've got to. Dan was the only man around I could get to help me work the farm. Now he's gone, I'll work it alone. I'll finish up that fence to start with. What's that?
4: Some horses coming here. I'll go and...
3: See here, what's the meaning?
7: I've come to have a few words with you, Bates.
4: Lige Newsome, you get out of here. We don't want you around...
7: Downright sorry, Miss Jen. We come to speak to your old man.
4: Looks like you already spoke to the hired man.
7: Dan? Well, yes, we did.
4: So you chased him while your overgrown bully and...
7: Mrs. Bates, what we got to say is for Ben.
3: Well?
7: We don't hanker for trouble, Bates. We'd hate like sin to have to show violence. But you can't fence land around here.
5: Who can?
7: Nobody. We don't stand for it.
5: If I don't fence it, your cattle will be running all over my crop.
7: Can't be helped, Bates. That fence you're building will have to come down. You got water on your land.
5: What of it? There's a plenty of water all around.
7: The cattle on the range have been using your water holes for a good many years. We don't aim to let them critters be fenced away from the water by no unwelcome sod buster that moves in where he ain't wanted.
5: I got this land from the government. It's mine.
7: They used to be redskins that figured the same way. We chase them, Bates, and we'll chase you. Now, will you take down that fence, or will I?
5: I'm hanged if I'm take her down. I know my rights.
7: Steve, open that there door and tell the boys to take the fence down. They want to use the split rails for firewood, they're welcome to them.
4: You can't do that.
7: Sorry, miss. We gotta watch out for our own interests.
5: You take that fence down. You so much as touch a hand to it, and I'll start shooting.
1: Rip down the fence, boys. Rip it down.
4: Ben, no. No, don't.
7: Put that gun down, Pete.
5: I won't do it. Now get and leave me alone.
7: Right, just put it down.
4: Oh, please, don't stop. Nothing you can't finish.
5: You're ripping down my fence. You can't. I won't stand for it.
4: Ben. You shot Paul. Oh, Paul. Paul, you hurt bad.
7: You better fix that wound. When he comes to, tell him the next time he threatens me, I'll shoot to kill. Come on, boys.
4: Jen, is he hit bad? I don't know, Ma. I don't think so.
3: Ornery skunks.
4: Oh, Ben, thank goodness you're alive.
3: Drilled me. Laid me up for days. I can't work now. Crops will be gone. Ate up by cattle. Tromped down.
2: Oh, never mind the crops, Ben. Just get well and admit when you're up against something you can't lick.
3: Place we'd call our own. Fence to mark her out. Cow, chickens. Store of berries. Set watching the fire. Hearing rain on the roof. Snug and cozy. While the wind howls all round. Howls and can't get in. Because we're snug and cozy. Our own place. Oh, Dad rat it all. Dad rat it all anyway.
0: From the top of a distant rise, the Lone Ranger and Tonto could see the activity on the farm.

0: From the top of a distant rise, the Lone Ranger and Tonto could see the activity on the farm. The Indian shaded his eyes, and then...
1: Fellers there. Take fence down.
2: Taking it down? That's more trouble, Kemosabe.
1: Man there got land all plowed.
2: A homesteader, Tonto, and getting the usual treatment from the cattlemen. They've had a hard fight to make their homes and a harder fight to keep them. Come on, Tonto.
3: Hail Silver! Away!
4: Do more than take the fence down, boys. Drag every last stick of that there wood away with you. If this don't teach Ben Bates a lesson till he'll move out, we'll burn down his house.
5: We'll keep homesteaders out of here.
6: Bill, show him.
5: Let's burn the house down now.
7: Look at what's coming.
4: Who are them two riders?
7: One's an engine.
4: Hey, ain't one mask? What do they want here? Hold on, boys. Stop your work and get together. We'll see what's coming off here.
8: What are you doing there, men? Getting rid of a homesteader?
4: That's right, stranger. You want to make anything of it?
8: Who is he?
4: The name's Bates. Now, what are you wanting here? What's the idea of that there mask?
8: So Bates isn't welcome here. Has he proved up the land and been granted it legally?
4: Mister, as far as we're concerned, there ain't no legal homesteading. What's more, we don't like strangers. Now, shove on.
8: It seems to me that you're the ones that'll have to shove on. You're trespassing on private property, and you've stolen the fence.
4: What?
8: You'll bring back that fence and put it up as it was, and then get off the Bates property.
4: Well, I'll be hogtied. Say, stranger, just who do you think you are?
8: That doesn't matter.
4: You working for Ben Bates?
8: Perhaps I am.
4: Well, I know different. Now get going. Get going before I get mad enough to start shooting.
8: You'd be foolish to start shooting.
4: Stranger, that's a plenty. Now draw your gun.
8: I'll have plenty of time to draw mine after you start drawing yours.
4: That's enough! Oh!
5: Hey! The stranger sure outdraw Glide.
4: My hand. My hand's busted.
9: Thanks, mister. Thanks for doing that. Newsome shot my paw.
8: He has?
10: I ain't hit serious, stranger.
8: Are you Ben Bates?
10: Yep.
8: Do I get a job working for you?
10: Doggone stranger, I'd admire to have you.
8: All right. You heard that, Newsome, or whatever your name is. I'm representing Bates now.
4: I don't care who you represent. You're biting off more trouble than you can handle, and you better get while you got help.
8: What about putting that fence back, Newsom?
4: Put back nothing. We'll be back here tomorrow at this time, and you'll either be gone by then and the whole Bates outfit with you, or we'll come shooting. Come on, boys. This here calls for a meeting in town. Get up there. Come on.
8: Well, we're in for something now. That man Newsom seems to be the leader of the cattlemen.
1: That's right.
8: Stay here with the horses for a minute while I speak to Bates.
11: I don't know how I'll ever tell you how much good it done me to see you handle Newsom that way, stranger.
12: Oh, mister, I could kiss you for
13: it. Come in. Do come in and bring the redskin with you. Anything we got is yours.
8: You seem to have been here for some time, Bates.
11: Long enough to plow my land, start my crops, and build this house. Now Newsom and the rest of the cattlemen are making us move. There ain't a thing we can do about it.
8: The cattlemen feel that they won this part of the country.
11: No. There's a lot to be said for their side of it, but...
8: There are many places where the homesteaders settled and tilled the ground, found it wouldn't support crops, and moved away, leaving weeds where they'd been grazing. Now, that sort of thing has made the cattlemen hard.
13: But what can we do? We figured when we got this land, it'd be worthwhile to cut all our strings and come out here.
8: You've got to stay.
9: I know. I know it seems we should stay, mister. Stay and fight it out, but we can't. That's all. It isn't worth it.
8: Why?
9: They'll burn the house next and likely kill Pa. They have killed some men who wouldn't move out when they're told. They already shot Pa once.
8: How many of the men who were here do you know?
11: Me? Well, I know most of them. I could name them.
8: Well, that's what I want, their names.
11: But what for?
8: They've broken the law.
9: Oh, shucks. I thought for a minute you had some sort of scheme for outwitting those cowmen.
8: Outwitting them?
9: Or licking the daylights out of them. You're talking about broken laws.
8: That's right, Miss Bates.
9: Well, there ain't no law here. Those men make up the law, they go along. They don't know anything, but the law of might makes right. We can do one of two things. Stay here and die, or get out.
8: Now, let's wait a little while and see what happens.
11: Partner, it ain't no use. I sure appreciate what you've done. I'm for you, mask and all. But that pack of wolves will be back.
8: I suppose they will.
9: What's that?
8: When they come back, let them come.
14: You come. Come quick.
8: What is it, Hunter?
9: Oh, Pa, this is it. Look, there must be a couple of hundred head of cattle. They're stampeding cattle this way.
8: Bring the horses close to the house, Tonto. Come on, Silver. Come on, boy.
9: They're driving the cows right out of the fields.
15: That's the end of all Pa's plowing.
11: They're dirty polecats. They're snakes. Look at that cattle. It's being drawn right toward my crop.
8: Listen to me, all of you. Watch those longhorns. See what brands or ear notches they have. We want to know whose cattle that is.
11: It don't matter whose it is. It's the end as far as I'm concerned. Let me get my gun. I'll shoot some of those critters anyhow.
8: No shooting. Do what I say. Find out whose cattle that is.
11: Look at my land. Look. It's torn up for keeps.

0: Now to continue our story. The day after Ben Bates' fences had been torn down and his crops trampled by a stampeding herd, Lige Newsome and his friends gathered in the cafe.
1: That's the best I ever heard. Hey, boys, we're to be arrested. Sheriff, tell the boys what you figure to do, eh?
2: I've got to put you all under arrest, and you got to go before the judge and have a hearing. If the facts, as charged, are true facts, then you'll have to be punished according to the law.
1: Ain't that the limit, boys? Bates thinks the judge and jury made up of you boys are going to jail us for taking down the fence and for driving cattle on his plot of ground. When will that trial be, Sheriff?
2: Well, Lige, right now the judge is downright busy. And I don't figure he'll be able to hold court till along about the first of the year.
3: Let's have it quiet in here.
1: I've been waiting for you, stranger. You and that mask of yours and that fancy shooting.
3: Steady, Newsome. I'm not here alone. Tata, get to the right side of the room. Keep your guns handy in case anyone tries to draw.
4: Me watch him.
2: Stranger, as the sheriff, I demand you unmask and hand over those guns.
3: Sheriff, in this court, you'll take instructions from the judge.
2: The judge?
3: Come in, Bates. Bring the judge. You men have heard of the circuit judge. He hasn't been here before now, but you've all heard of the fair decisions of Judge Plumley.
2: Judge Plumley?
3: It's much easier to hold court in this cafe than to move all of the prisoners to the meeting hall. You can use that table, Judge Plumley.
5: Very well.
2: You're Judge Plumley?
5: I am. You can put away the guns now, my friend. I've only had one instance where there was a gun used in my court.
2: Look here, Your Honor, Mr. Judge Plumley. We never needed...
5: Order in this court. You'll address the court when you wish to be heard. The rest of the time, you'll refrain from causing a disturbance. That means, shut up.
1: What is this, anyhow?
5: Who are you?
1: I'm Lige Newsome.
5: Oh, yes, one of the defendants. Well, one more outburst, and you'll be fined $20 for contempt of court. Now, I began to explain that on the one occasion that a gun was fired, the careless man who fired it went to prison for 5 years. The charge was attempted murder.
2: We don't need no outside judge here.
5: Sheriff, I have ways of seeing the law as I interpret it carried out. The masked man who wrote for me last night explained something of the situation in this community.
1: I had enough of this. Throw Plumley out.
5: Newsome, I fine you $20 for contempt of court.
1: Well, you just try and make me pay it.
5: Bring in my deputies.
6: Come on, boys.
1: Hey, who are them fellas?
5: Five of the toughest, hardest, biggest men I've seen.
1: Now, look at here,
5: Chuck. They can shoot straight with either hand, Newsome. And if you prefer to argue it with fists, they'll be very glad to oblige. $20 is a fine, boys.
7: $20? What about it?
1: I'll pay.
5: Now, we will proceed with the trial. Sheriff, produce the defendants.
2: Yes, sir. Lige Newsome?
1: Now, look here.
5: Step up here. I want all of you to line up so I can see you. Call out the rest of the names, Sheriff. If any of the defendants are not here, get them.
2: Bat Benson, Bob Swan, Pete Logan...
0: Judge Plumley's reputation as a fair and impartial judge had spread throughout the West, and it was well known that his verdicts were always enforced, in one way or another. At last, all the defendants stood before him.
2: There's a lot of them, Your Honor.
5: Well, you don't look like vicious men. You don't even look dishonest. As a matter of fact, you look to me like the sort of men I'd like to know.
2: Judge, they ain't never...
5: You be quiet, Sheriff. Now then, the charge against you is trespass. Also, the charge is made that you willfully and knowingly committed larceny in the theft of fencing. Do you deny these charges? Then you admit they're true? Newsome, you seem to be the leader of these men. Did you or did you not steal Ben Bates' fence?
1: Can I speak for nothing this time?
5: Speak.
1: Well, Judge Plumley, we took the fence, sure we did. And if it's a crime to drive cows over Bates' crops, I reckon we done there, too. But doggone it all, he and the rest of the homesteaders are spoiling the range.
5: Why?
1: Well, they just are.
5: Well, the fact is, you've broken the law and you're going to be punished for it. I could fine you. But none of you can afford fines as heavy as I demand. I could jail you. But while you were in jail, your ranches would run wild and soon be worthless for lack of care.
1: In a couple of days?
5: Oh, you'd be in jail for some time. You see, you've broken a lot of laws, and I can jail you for the maximum term on each of the laws you've broken. I think you'd spend about 10 years in jail.
1: 10 years?
5: Oh, yes, Newsom. 10 years. You men haven't learned much about laws, have you? But don't worry, I'm not jailing you. Because I feel you deserve a chance to undo the things you've done. I'm going to give you 2 weeks. In that time, you'll rebuild the fence you tore down. You'll replow the Bates land. You'll cultivate it, work the ground up properly, and plant new seeds. There's still time for crops to be raised, and you'll raise them.
1: Us help that sod buster? Not on your life.
5: $20 fine for contempt of court.
1: Hang it all to St. Fair.
5: Make it $40.
7: $40. Hand it over.
1: No, this ain't fair.
5: We'll take him into the back room for the collection.
7: Good. Let's go.
1: Hey, let me down. Let me go. I'll walk the dust of my ribs. Let me down, I tell you.
5: Quiet, please. Gosh. What a nuisance. Odd how long it takes some men to learn. Open that door, won't you, Sheriff?
1: Newsom's across his knee.
4: Get up, will you? Lay off of me. Let me go. I'll pay the doggone fine.
6: Spanking him like you would a kid. That sure will take lines down a peg.
5: Close the door, Sheriff. I think the fine will be paid. Now you've heard the sentence of this court. I'll expect to find the Bates farm in good condition when I return in 2 weeks. Or does someone want to argue that point?

0: The following day, the cattlemen arrived at Ben Bates' farm and started rebuilding the fence under the direction of Bates himself. The Lone Ranger and Tonto worked with them, and by noon the job was half completed. The men trooped into the house, crowding it to capacity, and sat down to their meal. Mary and Jen kept their plates filled.
1: Say, Bates, some of this is food I never ate before.
2: We grown it all, Newsom, back in the East. Mary preserved it.
1: By extension, it's first rate.
3: Sure, it's a mighty big change from nothing but beef and beans in it.
1: Sure is.
4: Well, pie when you're ready for it, boys. Oh.
3: I could eat these here victuals till I can't stand.
1: Most makes working all morning worthwhile.
2: If we work fast, boys, we'll get that fencing all done by sundown.
1: Oh, we'll... That doggone fencing.
2: And tomorrow we can start plowing the land up again.
3: No, I ain't never done no plowing.
4: You mean to say you can't handle a plow?
3: I ain't said I couldn't. I said I never had.
4: Hey, you'll learn how. I'll show you tomorrow. Saint Pete, you ought to be ashamed. Look at Lige Newsom handle that plow.
1: I'll bet 2 bits I can make a straighter furrow than any one of you.
4: You can't outplow my pawn. He's twice your age.
1: No, well, give me that thing.
3: Hey, now, it ain't your turn with that machine, Lige.
1: Stand back and watch me. Get along there. Come on, get along. Get along. How's this, huh?
4: You're making come a mess on. Of it, Lige Newsom, I declare.
1: Now, let me just get the hang of it and I'll show you. Come on, Lige.
0: As the men acquired skill, they became more proud of their work. And on the evening of the fourth day, the Lone Ranger spoke to Tonto.
5: Tonto, I think those men are getting the spirit.
6: Them work plenty hard now.
5: It's time for you to ride, Kemosabe. Bring the friends we talked about. It'll take you about 3 days to get back here.
6: Tonto, get back soon.
5: All right. And when you come, stop at the cottonwoods and watch. If you see that Silver's saddled and bridled, you'll know the time has come to make our test. Otherwise, if Silver isn't saddled, camp in the woods with your friends and wait.
6: Time to do it.
5: Now ride.
6: Get him up, Scout!
0: Ben Bates was worried. He voiced his apprehension to his wife and daughter at the same time that Tonto rode away.
4: Pa, don't worry about it.
2: As long as that masked friend of ours is here, I reckon things will be all right. When he's gone...
4: Where what?
2: That's when Newsom and the rest will get even. They ain't going to do all that work for nothing.
4: Pa, for some reason or other, I feel that the masked man is going to fix things for us permanent.
2: Can't do it, Jen.
4: You got to admit that the men that have been working have done a fine job of it.
2: So far. But they don't want to go to jail. That's the only reason. You wait till after the judge has been here and gone. Then see what they do.
0: During the next few days, the men worked as hard as ever, and at the end of the week, the job was finished. Ben's acreage had been finely worked and planted, and gave promise of a rich harvest.
1: I never seen a finer field in my life.
3: You never seen a planted field, Lige?
1: Look at there where I worked it. Don't it look right slick, though?
2: Fellas, I don't know how I can pay y'all.
1: Oh, I don't know, Bates. I reckon I sort of enjoy this here job. It ain't like handling cattle. With cattle, there ain't much to see. With this, a man can look out and watch things grow and figure they're growing because he made it so.
5: And there's no reason for you men to stay around now. The job's done. Mates, I'm going to be leaving myself in a little while.
2: Jen, it's sure admired to have you stay here, partner.
5: I'm sorry, Bates. There's something I want to do here. Let me open this gate in the fence.
1: For what?
5: We've cut off an old Indian trail. You see those red men coming?
1: Ain't one your friend?
5: That's right. They're heading west. If we don't let them through this field, they'll have to ride away around the farm. A couple of miles further for them.
1: Hold on, mister. Won't their horses' hoofs sink into that there soft ground we turned and worked?
5: Oh, they won't hurt it. The seeds haven't sprouted yet. 1 minute, Tonto. We'll have the gate open for you.
7: That corner.
1: Wait a minute. What do you think you're doing?
5: Stand aside, Newsom. Let the Indians through.
1: I'm hanged if I will.
5: What?
1: After all we've done and the way we worked that field and got her looking like a big hunk of black velvet, I ain't letting no one go through.
5: But it won't hurt
1: It'll any. Mark her all up with horses' hoofs. No, sir. I got a personal interest in seeing this dread-ratted crop amount to something. And my Bates has promised to fix some preserved parsnips and things. You redskins, clear out!
3: That's it, Lodge. Go on, Injuns. You heard them. Now get.
7: We go.
5: You'll do, men. You've learned to share Ben's feeling for his land. From now on, you'll respect his rights and property.
2: You're sure of that?
5: If I wasn't sure, I'd stay here until I was. But I'm not staying.

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1: Yeah, and look, here comes Ken Carpenter now with the biggest news in Rinso's history. Let's listen to him.
3: It's the biggest news ever. It's new 1950 Rinso with Solium, a full year ahead of time. New 1950 Rinso has three times the whiter washing action of any other soap. But more about that in a few minutes. Now, Lever Brothers Company and new 1950 Rinso bring you the Amos Andy Show. Yes, sir. Lever Brothers Company, the makers of Rinso, brings you a full half hour of entertainment with Lou Luban, Eddie Green, the Jubilaires, Jeff Alexander's orchestra and chorus, and radio's all-time favorites, Amos and Andy.

0: A big event occurred recently in the life of Andy Brown. It all started about 2 weeks ago when Andy and the Kingfish popped into a lunchroom for a quick bite to eat.
1: Yeah, well, what are you going to have, Andy?
2: Oh, I think I'll have a stack of wheat cakes, scrambled eggs, sausages, some ham, and 2 cups of coffee.
1: It does, huh?
2: Yeah, I never like to eat too much between meals.
1: Yeah, well, I'm going to have a pretty good meal myself to build up my strength. I got to pick up my check today, and it's 14 blocks down to the unemployment office, you know.
2: Well, you know, Kingfish, with spring coming on, it sure is a nice time of the year to be unemployed.
1: Yeah, and summer and fall ain't bad loafing weather neither, you know, Andy.
2: You know, Kingfish, I am sure glad that we ain't got to work. I know that.
3: May I take your order, please?
2: Yeah, waitress, you can bring me a... Hello? Hey, you know, you is about the best-looking gal I have seen in a long time.
1: Uh-oh, the wolf has done picked up the scent.
3: Have you decided what you want to order?
2: If you was on the menu, I'll have a double order. I really go on, ain't I, Kingfish?
1: Oh, yeah, yeah, you're knocking them off there now. Could we stop this mush-stuffed dough and order the food? Look, waitress, I'll have ham and eggs, and you can turn the egg over.
3: Order ham and eggs, flitting, Joe.
4: Ham and eggs, flitting.
2: Hey, honey, you is new around here, ain't you? But I bet a sweet little gal like you has got a million boyfriends already.
3: Well, not exactly. I am kind of new around here. I haven't had a chance to make any friends. I guess I'm sort of a babe in the woods.
2: Babe in the woods? Honey, shake hands with an old forest ranger.
3: Have you decided what you want to order yet?
2: Oh, yeah. Give me the same as my friends here.
3: All right. Oh, Joe, ham and eggs, flippin' a pair.
4: Ham and eggs, flippin' a pair.
2: You know, honey, Mother Nature sure done a beautiful job on you. If you was a bird, you'd be the prettiest pigeon in Capistrano, you know that?
1: Yeah, I think it is, Andy. I was a married man, and I can't stand this stuff on an empty stomach.
2: Don't turn me down, Kingfish. Let me alone. Honey, now that the ice is broke, permit me to introduce myself. My name is Andrew H. Brown.
3: Well, how do you do? My name is Dorothy Richards.
2: Dorothy Richards.
3: Mm-hmm.
2: That's a pretty name. Say, after work, how about me and you taking a little walk tonight? We might even sit on a bench in the park for a while.
3: Well, that sounds nice. But won't it be a little chilly out there?
2: You really is new around here, ain't you?
0: Well, that little meeting between Andy and Dorothy soon blossomed into a big romance. It's now 2 weeks later. We find Andy up in his room making the official announcement of the Kingfish.
2: Yeah, Kingfish, me and Dorothy is officially engaged. We done decided to take the feudal step.
1: Yeah, so you're going to get married, huh, Andy? Yeah. Well, welcome to Devil's Island. Tell me this, when did it all happen, Andy?
2: Last night. And you know, getting engaged is really a thrilling moment. Is it always that way, Kingfish? How did you pre-pose the sapphire?
1: Well, I didn't exactly pre-pose to Andy. The thing kind of snuck up on me.
2: Yeah.
1: You see, one night she invited me over for a little Sunday evening social at her folks' house.
2: Yeah.
1: Oh, a lot of friends and relatives there. Her Aunt Matilda was at the organ. A couple of brothers, the local preacher, and 2-3 cousins.
2: Sounds like quite a party, all right.
1: Oh, yeah, anyway, we was playing parlor games when all of a sudden Sapphire's mother jumped up and says, "Does anyone here know the name of our first president?" I said, "I do." And with that, Matilda started pounding the organ. The preacher whipped out his book, and the next thing I knew, I was a dead man.
2: Yeah, that was something, all right. They really sprung the trap onto you there, didn't they, Kingfish?
1: Yeah, it was a tough break, all right, man. If it hadn't been for George Washington, I'd still be a single man. Say, Andy, what is all these scrapbooks and junk you got spread out on the table here?
2: Oh, they is all the old momentums of my bachelor days. Now that I'm getting married, I'm going to burn them up.
1: You sure got a pile of souvenirs, yeah?
2: Yeah.
1: There's an old dead rose, a couple of ribbons, a lace handkerchief.
2: Oh, yeah. Different gals give me all that stuff.
1: Yeah, notice a hatpin here. Some gal give you that, Andy?
2: Well, in a way she did. She jabbed me with it one night in the hallway.
1: Yeah, well, I see you got a lot of pictures here.
2: Yeah.
1: There's a goofy-looking guy there. Who is that old scarecrow of a woman standing there with him?
2: Kingfish, that's you and Sapphire.
1: I wonder what we ever saw in each other.
2: Well, these other pictures here of all these gals, I'm going to throw away.
1: Well, Ander, all this stuff is over with now. From here on, you is a one-woman man.
2: Yeah.
1: And, Ander, I want to say from the bottom of my heart that I was happy to know that you was at last found the right girl.
2: Well, thank you, Kingfish. I appreciate that.
1: Yes, Ander, I tell you, after being married to Sapphire for 22 years, I has found that the only thing that makes marriage worthwhile for a man is love, understanding, and affection.
2: It is, huh?
1: Yeah, I sure wish I could get a little of it around my place, you know. Sure is happy to see my dear friend Andy getting married to a nice girl. After all, him and me has been... Wonder who that is. Come in.
5: Young man, I'm looking for George Stevens.
1: George Stevens, he ain't no trouble, is he?
5: No.
1: Well, I is George Stevens.
5: Mr. Stevens, I'll get right down to facts. I happen to be the father of Dorothy Richards. I understand your friend Andrew Brown intends to marry her.
1: Yes, Andrew Brown, yes, sir, that's right, he gonna marry.
5: Frankly, I don't think Brown is the man for my daughter. The more I try to influence her, the more she's determined. Now, I'm willing to pay you $100 to break up the marriage.
1: Wait a minute, Jeff. Is you asking me to betray my best friend for $100? Is you asking me to come between him and the gal that he loves? Is you asking me to do a thing so low and underhanded? Is that $100 in cash?
5: Yes, payable as soon as you break up the marriage.
1: Well, there's a deal. You know, mister, you was really lucky that you come to me. I don't know another one of Andy's dear friends that would have double-crossed him any cheaper. I tell you...

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1: It's a long, cold journey to the other side.
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0: 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That's right. Three times the whiter washing action of any other soap.
1: Well, I tried the new Rinso and got the surprise of my life. All my white things turned out gleaming white. They're whiter than new. And my colored things look so gay. I'm sure they're actually brighter than brand new.
0: It's absolutely true. The sensational whiter washing action of new 1950 Rinso gets and keeps your clothes whiter and brighter than any other soap.
1: Yet Rinso is so safe for all my wash. And it's so easy on my hands, too.
0: Tomorrow, get new 1950 Rinso with Solium in the familiar green and yellow package. And now, back to Amos and Andy.
2: Well, I walk on home and get some lunch. I got to figure out some way to break up Andy's wedding to that weird one. Well, here comes Shorty the barber down the street. Well, hello there, Shorty.
3: Well, I'll be doggone for that. Well, look who I'll be for that. I'll be that high, can't say.
2: Hey, Shorty, I was in sort of a spot here. Maybe you can help me. I just got to find some way to bust up a marriage.
3: Yeah, well, knowing your wife, King, I know how you feel.
2: No, Shorty, it ain't my marriage. You see, the father of the gal Anders is engaged. He wants me to break the engagement because he don't think Anders is the right man for it.
3: Yeah, well, why don't you just introduce Andy to another gal and make up a story about her being rich? That ought to do the trick.
2: Yeah, that's a great idea, Shorty. Say, you know, Shorty, you don't look it, but you was really a brainy fella.
3: Oh, yeah!
2: I just wish I knew there's some gal that I could get to pose as a wealthy woman for Andy's benefit.
3: Yeah, well, I can get you one, King, first. I know a manicurist who used to work for me. I tell her, you give her a few bucks and she'll make a play for Andy and tell him that she's rich and everything.
2: Oh, that is swell, Shorty. Let's go over and talk to her right now.
3: Okay, King, first. You know, this is about the 12th time Andy's been engaged.
2: Yeah.
3: He really got luck with the women.
2: Well, the way you talk, Shorty, you don't get no gals, huh?
3: No, but last week I got a great idea from some of the fellas. They were standing in front of the drugstore down the street and whistle a gal. Mm-hmm. And within 5 minutes, every one of them they'd walk away with some little gal under their arm.
2: Oh, is that right?
3: Oh, yeah. So last night, I tried the same thing. I got dressed up fit to kill. Flower in my buttonhole, shine on my shoe, and I stood in front of that same drugstore just like the other fellas and whistled just like this.
2: Yeah, well, what did you get, Shorty?
3: Oh, I got a cocker spaniel.

0: Oh, come in, Brother Ender. I'm sitting around the office here.
1: Yeah, hiya, Kingfish. I just been down to the beanery talking to my financier. And you know I've been thinking, it ain't going to be right for the wife of Andrew H. Brown to be seen working behind a counter in a lunchroom.
0: Oh, I agree with you.
1: Oh, yeah. After we is married, I'm going to try to get her transferred to the kitchen where you can't see her.
0: Oh, it ain't no sense in having her disgrace, you, Anna.
1: No.
0: Oh, boy, I'm really tired today. I was up late last night at a big society party.
1: Stepping up into class, huh? Who gave the party?
0: Oh, some new gal that we met, Anna. She's a wealthy, rich widow. And on top of that, she got a lot of money, too. Oh, what party. She served nothing but imported caviar. I must have drank 4 or 5 glasses of the stuff.
1: Yeah, that gal that gave the party sure must have been wealthy.
0: Oh, yeah. You ought to see her, Anna. She was really loaded with jewelry, too. Got a couple of beautiful mink coats.
1: Sounds like some gal, all right. Yes, sir.
0: Yeah, well, yeah. For a single unmarried woman looking for a husband, she's really a prize. Of course, you wouldn't be interested now that she was engaged, would you?
1: Of course not. Me interested in another woman just because she got money? What's her name?
0: Well, her name is Eloise Smith. I tell you, Andy. Say, look who come across the street here. It's the rich Eloise Smith now. I told her to drop by here, you see.
1: That's the rich gal, huh?
0: Mm-hmm.
1: Look at the heels on her shoes there. They sure was wore down, ain't they?
0: No, you see, she hasn't made that way, Andy. You see, she's a little knock-kneed, and by wearing the heels wore down on the outside, sort of springs the knees out a little bit. Wait a minute. I'll tell her to come on in here. I'd like to have you meet her.
1: Yeah.
0: Oh, Miss Smith, sir, come on in. I'd like to have you meet my friends here. And I'd like to have you meet the rich and cultured Miss Smith.
1: How you do?
2: My, what a charming, good-looking man. Is you into moving pictures?
1: Who, me? Who's she talking about? Oh, no. I ain't no moving pictures, no.
0: Well, Miss Smith, I noticed that you ain't wearing none of your big diamond jewelry that you usually has on.
2: Well, you see, I got to do a lot of rushing around today, and I'm traveling light.
0: Why don't you let me help you off with your mink coat, Miss Smith?
2: Oh, don't bother.
1: Kingfish, you say that's a mink coat?
0: Oh, it certainly is mink. It's the finest you can get. Genuine wild mink.
1: Yeah, well, I figured they was wild, all right. Look at that. Some of those minks has been in some tough fights, ain't they?
0: Yeah, I guess he is,
1: isn't
0: it?
1: Yeah, that one on the elbow there must have had a fight with an Indian. He was scouted.
2: You know, Mr. Brown, Mr. Stevens here was telling me so much about you, and may I say you was even more charming than I expected.
1: Oh, thank you.
2: Well, I got to run along now and draw a few $1,000 out of the bank. I'd ask you to come with me, Mr. Brown, but I understand another woman already has you in her clutch.
1: Yeah, well, keep talking. I think her clutch is slipping.
2: If anything happens, my telephone number is Lehigh 56893. Well, goodbye. I just can't resist pinching you on your little old jowl there. Coochie, coochie, coo.
1: And a coochie, coochie to you, too. Lehigh 56893, huh?
0: Yeah, Lehigh, that's right. Now, Andy, I can see you thinking along the right line. Well, that gal really got class, Andy. See the way she strutted out you?
1: Oh, yeah, I like everything about her. I even like the sound of her knees knocking together. But listen, Kingfish, what is I going to tell Dorothy?
0: Well, now, let's see. Just tell her that you're breaking the engagement for her own good. Make up some story that you was a gangster or a criminal or something, and that it ain't fair for you to marry her even though you love her.
1: Yeah, that's a good idea. I got a date with her at 8 tonight. And along about 8:30, I'll break the engagement and tell her I ain't never going to see her again.
0: Well, why you want to wait till 8:30?
1: Well, I thought I'd get in a little smooching first.
0: Well, Henry Van Porter, what you doing at the large hall here tonight?
3: Well, I just come in, Kingfish, to show you an item that appeared in the evening newspaper. It's about Dorothy Richards, that gal that Andy is engaged to.
0: Yeah, well, what is this thing, Henry?
3: Well, it seems that she's a society gal, Kingfish, and she's decided that all men in her own set were trying to marry her for her money. So she left home and got a job as a waitress to try and find real love.
0: Well.
3: Yes. You see, Kingfish, Dorothy Richards is an heiress. She's worth $50,000.
0: Holy smokes. And Andy's going to break the engagement tonight. Now I see why her papa wanted me to bust up the marriage.
3: Yes, well, what are you going to do, Kingfish?
0: Well, I'm going to call Anna's room and see if he left yet. I'm going to try to stop him. $50,000 is a lot more than that measly $100 before I offered me.
3: Oh, yes, it'll be a shame if Andy loses out on that.
0: Yeah, you know, there ought to be a law that when a fella tells a gal he loves her, she got to declare her assets. Now, I'll be going.
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0: Me, I done called Anna's room, but it's too late. He done already left for Dorothy's apartment. And by now, he is talking himself and me of $50,000. Oh, hello there, Stonewall.
5: Oh, hi, Kingfish.
0: Yeah. Stonewall, I got a big problem here, and I really at the end of my rope. It looked like this time that I'm going to have to throw in the sponge. Oh, I really gives up.
5: Oh, now, that ain't no attitude to take. I never give up, Kingfish. Never say die. Did I give up practicing law just because I was disbarred? Did I give up practicing law because I couldn't get no clients? Did I give up practicing law because I couldn't make no money? No, I did not. Three of the biggest mistakes I ever made.
0: Yeah, well, here was the situation, Stonewall. You see, Andy was in love with the gal, and the gal's father come along and offered me $100 to break up the marriage. So I did.
5: That's natural.
0: Yeah, but now I done discovered. I done discovered now that the gal is worth $50,000. And if Andy marries her, I'm going to get half of it, you see. Now, what can I do, Stonewall? Andy's up at the gal's apartment right now telling her that he's a criminal and breaking off the gate.
5: Oh, do something. Do something about it, Kingfish.
0: Yeah, well, what must I do? Don't keep hollering, do something. Tell me what to do. Don't say do something.
5: Wait a minute. Now, what can you do? I know. Go up to her apartment right now. And if Annie's already done told her about breaking off the engagement, you just tell her that the real reason that Andy's breaking it off is because he found out she got $50,000 and he is too noble to marry a gal for her money.
0: Hey, that's a great idea, Stonewall. Only thing is, by doing that, I'll be double-crossing her father. Now, do you think that double-crossing her father is right?
5: Kingfish, I can only answer you in the words of that old Latin quotation. Ad valorem cum magnus sinctum.
0: What does that mean?
5: Oh, man, yeah.
1: So that is the story, Dorothy. I is really a hardened criminal.
6: Andy, you a criminal? I just can't believe it. You've always been so sweet.
1: Well, you see, Dorothy, I got two personalities. Oh, I a regular Dr. Jerk and Mr. Hyde. No, Dorothy, it's like I say, it'd never work out. I come to say farewell and goodbye.
6: Well, Andy, if that's the way you think, oh, how cute it is.
1: Yeah, okay.
6: Why, it's your friend, Mr. Stevens.
0: Oh, excuse me, Dorothy. And the boy, I can't let you do it.
1: Do what, Kingfish?
0: Break off the marriage just because you know that Dorothy here ain't really a waitress and on top of that has $50,000 in her own name, cash.
1: I knows that.
0: Certainly you does, stupid. Miss Richards, Andy here made up that story about being a criminal for a very noble reason.
6: What reason was that?
1: Yeah, what reason was that?
0: Because, Andy, is you know you was too noble to marry a woman that has got money. But I can't let you do it, Andy. I know you love Dorothy, and this gal, and she is the gal for you, right there.
1: Yeah, I see what you mean, Kingfish, but what about Lehigh, 56893?
0: Wrong number.
1: Oh.
6: Stevens is right. You're wonderful for feeling that way, but we can't let my money stand in the way of our marriage.
1: Okay, honey, I'll marry you. It's just that I has always felt that marriage can't be no success where the wife has got a lot of money. Ain't that what I felt, Kingfish?
0: Oh, yeah, you said it 1,000 times.
6: Oh, Andy, we will be married.
0: Yeah, and just think, if it hadn't been for me rushing over here and explaining everything, Andy would have walked out of your life forever.
6: Oh, that would have been a terrible tragedy.
0: Yeah, I shivers every time I think of it.
6: This is all so wonderful. Let's not wait any longer.
0: Yeah, get married right away. You know, I only hope, Dorothy, that you can be worthy of a man like Andy with his fine ideals.
1: Yeah, and you know, honey, even though I hate your money, I'll be as kind to it if it was my own. Yes, Amos, the wedding is all set for tomorrow.
7: Yeah, well, I am certainly happy for you, son. Congratulations, Andy.
1: Oh, yeah. This is a real love match, Amos. She got $50,000. Of course, I ain't going to take all of it.
7: Oh, well, that's nice. Leave a few dollars for herself, I guess.
1: Yeah, well, you know, the Kingfish has got to get his cut.
7: Yeah, well, Andy, I hope that the money angle ain't the only reason that you was marrying Dorothy.
1: Oh, no, Amos. I'm crazy about the gal. Of course, with that kind of money, why, me and the Kingfish won't have to work the rest of our lives. You see, me and the Kingfish has always said that we ain't never going to work again.
7: Yeah, well, tell me this. How come you're having the wedding so soon?
1: Well, you see, Amos, knowing that I was going to marry the gal and get her money, why, me and the Kingfish done gone out and bought 6 suits of clothes and some shoes, a lot of other stuff. And you know, the store where we got them is pressing us for the money. They want it right away. So we got to nuptial this thing up as soon as we can, I'll tell you that.
7: Oh, I see what you mean there. Well, I'll see you at the wedding tomorrow then, Andy. I got to get going now.
1: Yeah, well, you know, Amos, I was just thinking here, it's too bad that my little godchild, Amos Andra, ain't a little bit older. I'd like to have her as a flower gal at my wedding.
7: Yeah, well, Amos Andra is a little too young for that, Andy. Well, I'll see you there, though. So long, son.
1: Yeah,
7: see you
1: all
7: later.
1: All right, so long.
0: Oh, hello there. Amos, out of the way. I got to see Andy in a hurry.
7: Okay, Kingfish.
1: Hey, Kingfish, look at you. What's up? Your eyes is popping out.
0: Andy, look here. There's a telegram that just come for you from Dorothy, and I done opened the thing. Read it.
1: Let me see that, Kingfish. Dear Andy, after that story you and Mr. Stevens told the other night, I got suspicious. I investigated and found out you just wanted to marry me for my money. I have married my true love, Joe Smith, the short order cook at the lunchroom, and we are on our way to California. Goodbye, Dorothy. Holy smoke, she done left for California with the cook from the restaurant.
0: Yes, Andy, this is a tough break, Ori.
1: Yeah, not only has I lost the one love of my life, but we is in trouble.
0: What you mean?
1: Well, how in the world is we going to get a hold of money enough to pay for them suits and the other stuff that we bought?
0: I don't know.
8: Hey, look here, waiter. I'll have ham and eggs. You can turn the eggs over.
0: Order ham and eggs. Flip 'em.
1: Ham and eggs. Flip 'em.

0: Amos, what is the advantage in Rinso being 1950 when everything else is 1949?
1: Well, let me answer it this way for you, Ender. What if I was able to reach into the future and hand you a newspaper with everything in it that was going to happen 1 year ahead?
0: Holy smoke, and I'd know a lot of things that nobody else would know. I'd have to jump on everybody.
1: Yeah, well, that's just the way it is with Rinso, Andy. They has got to jump on everybody by bringing out a soap that's fully 1 year ahead of time. Ain't that right, Mr. Cardinal?
2: Yeah, that's right, Amos. New 1950 Rinso is here. It's ready to use right now. New 1950 Rinso has three times the whiter washing action of any other soap. 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
1: Well, Andy, it sure was nice of you to offer to come over here and sit with little Amos Andrew while I take my wife out for a few hours.
0: Oh, don't worry, Amos. Me and Amos Andrew are going to get along great here. We was going to have fun, ain't we, honey?
3: I eat all that.
1: Yeah, she really likes you, don't she, Andy?
0: Oh, sure she do. Coochie, coochie, coo.
1: Well, I got to get going now, Andy. Ruby's waiting out in the hall. I hope you won't be lonely here, because Amos and going to sleep in a few minutes, you know.
0: No, don't worry, Amos. I guarantee you, I ain't going to be lonely.
1: Yeah, well, so long, son.
0: So long.
4: Number, please.
0: Operator, get me Lehigh 56893.
1: Good night, folks.
0: See you next Sunday.
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0: 31 and a half, 32, 33, 35, 40, and 10 is 50, and 50 is a pound. 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
3: Have you heard the strange tales of the Whistler?

0: I, the Whistler, know many things, for I walk by night. I know many strange tales, many secrets hidden in the hearts of men and women who have stepped into the shadows. And so I tell you tonight the amazing story of mind over matter. Do you believe there is such a thing as sixth sense, that mind reading is possible? Many people believe that nothing enters the mind except by way of the five senses, but I know better. I know there is such a thing as telepathy. Else, how would I know the things that I know? Yes, and Herbert Randall knows, too. He believes because he's a student of parapsychology. Herbert is highly attuned to extrasensory perception. He believes that a person can learn things without the use of the five physical senses. At the moment, Herbert Randall, a textbook in his lap, is apparently dozing. His young wife, Andrea, reads a magazine in the opposite corner of the room. Herbert is mumbling to himself.
1: Yes. Yes, I understand. I see you. I hear you.
2: My unfinished manuscript. You must find it. I am Thomas Banning. You must get the manuscript. I am Thomas Banning. My manuscript. The title is Mind Over Matter. You must come to me. You must come. You must.
3: Herbert.
1: Thomas Banning. I see you. I'll find it. I'll come.
3: Herbert.
1: Huh? What?
3: Mumbling about.
1: Oh, Andrea.
3: You've been dreaming, mumbling to yourself.
1: I haven't been asleep. I've been wide awake. I saw him. I heard him.
3: You were dreaming.
1: No, not for an instant. Thomas Banning, manuscript.
3: That's what you've been mumbling. Who's Thomas Banning?
1: Oh, he was a writer of books on psychic phenomena. I've never met him, never seen him until tonight.
3: In a dream?
1: No, it wasn't a dream. I wasn't asleep. And the message was too clear. Thomas Banning was trying, is trying to reach me. And he did.
3: Still in the dream?
1: Oh, dream or not, it was real. I've never met the man, never seen him. How could I dream about someone I'd never seen? I've got to locate Thomas Banning.
3: Well, why?
1: He has an unfinished manuscript, and he wants me to have it.
3: Well, maybe he's dead.
1: Not necessarily. This is no spook stuff. This is a case of a living mind trying to contact me.
3: Oh, but why you, Herbert? You said you don't even know him.
1: That doesn't matter. He must know of me. Thomas Banning. Unfinished manuscript entitled Mind Over Matter.
3: Well, how can you find him, especially if you don't know what he looks like?
1: I saw him, I heard him, and I'll find him.
3: How?
1: Through his publisher. He's written several books. I'll find him tomorrow.
0: So Herbert learns the name of the publisher of Thomas Banning's books. Learns Banning's address in the country, and with Andrea drives to the place. As they near the estate, they stop at a gas station for further directions.
4: Howdy, folks. What can I do for you?
1: We're looking for the Thomas Banning home. Know where it is?
4: Yep, I sure do. Why?
1: We're going there.
4: Well, it's a quarter of a mile ahead, first gate on the left-hand side. But not many people go there anymore.
3: Why not?
4: Well, miss, since the day Thomas Manning's brother disappeared, there's been strange things going on there.
1: Oh, what strange things?
4: Noises. Weird howls and screams. People kind of think the place is haunted with William Banning's ghost. William was Thomas's brother.
1: Oh, is William dead?
4: Well, nobody knows what happens to William. Just blew in from South America and a few months later disappeared.
1: Have you heard the screams?
4: Yeah, and what's more, I don't want even to talk about it. So long, folks. First gate on the left.
1: Well... this really begins to sound interesting.

0: Yes? What is it?
1: Is Thomas Banning in?
0: What did you want? Who are you?
1: Why, I'm Herbert Randall for Gregory House Publishers.
0: Well?
1: We publish Mr. Banning's works. Oh, this is my assistant, Miss Adams.
0: I see. Come in. Wait here a moment.
1: Yeah, bit of an icicle, isn't she?
2: I don't like it, Herbert. Let's go.
1: No. Thomas Banning is trying to direct me to do something, and I'm going to follow through.
0: My uncle will see you in the library. This way. This is Mr. Randall, and this is Miss Adams. They're from your publisher, Gregory.
3: Oh, well, come in. Sit down. This is my nephew, Bart.
1: How do you do?
2: How do you do?
1: What did you want to see my uncle about? Why, I'd like to talk to him about that.
3: What was it you wanted, Mr. Randall?
4: You're quite free to speak in front of us, Mr. Randall. I attend to all his business. Don't I, Uncle Thomas?
3: Yes, of course, Bart. What was it you wanted?
1: Well, I'd rather talk to you alone, Mr. Banning.
4: Come now. If it's about the publishing business, there should be no secret about that.
1: No. This is your nephew, Mr. Banning?
3: Yes, of course, and...
0: I'm his niece, Velma Banning. Are you quite satisfied, Mr. Randall?
1: I guess so. Then get on with your business. Very well. When are you going to finish your manuscript, Mr. Banning?
3: My manuscript?
1: Yes, the one you haven't finished.
4: Uncle has no unfinished manuscript.
3: Why, no. I explained to Mr. Gregory that I hadn't started the proposed book and that I did not intend to write any more.
1: Well, Mr. Gregory was under the impression that you'd already started it.
3: Well, no. That is...
0: Uncle Thomas has given up writing. He's been having trouble with his eyes.
4: This is rather an odd time of the night to be on a business call.
1: Well, I'm sorry if I've inconvenienced you. Please accept our apologies, Mr. Banning.
3: Quite all right, young man. I'm sorry I can't help you further.
1: Help me?
3: I'm sorry I can't write anymore. But if my eyes improve, I may be able to do something again. You understand?
1: Yes. Yes, I think I do. Well, thanks for the interview, Mr. Banning. Good night.
3: Good night, Mr. Randall. Come again later on.
1: Good night. Good night.
0: I'll show you to the door.
1: Good night. Well, what do you think of that, Andrea? It's Banning, exactly as I saw him in the vision.
2: I still don't like it.
1: Did you get the meaning of the situation?
2: No. What do you mean, Herbert?
1: Oh, I sensed it the second I walked into the room.
0: You would. What was it?
1: Thomas Banning was lying about that manuscript. Did you notice the way those two butted in and led the conversation? He's afraid of them. They've got him cornered for some reason. He was afraid to speak the truth. Say, look.
2: Yes. What is that, a grave?
1: It certainly looks like a grave.
2: Herbert, it is a grave.
1: And freshly dug. A small one, but just about right for Thomas Banning.
2: Oh, Herbert, what do you mean?
1: And look. Look over there. Another one, but filled in. You can tell by the way the grass is sunken.
2: Come on, let's get out of here.
1: There's certainly something strange going on here.
2: Herbert! Herbert!
1: Now, take it easy.
2: They're killing him. We've got to stop
1: them. No, wait. There's nothing we can do at the moment. We wouldn't have a chance. Come on, let's get back.
2: Herbert, what is it? What's wrong?
1: There it is again. And I'm wide awake. I heard it again.
2: Oh, I didn't hear a thing.
1: The manuscript. You've got to get the manuscript. He reached me again.
2: Oh, please, Herbert, please, let's go.
1: Yes, Andrea. We'll go now.
5: So Andrea and Herbert go home. Andrea goes to bed, but Herbert sits up, concentrating, waiting for another contact, another message. But Andrea, try as she might, cannot go to sleep.
2: Please, Herbert, please come to bed. I can't go to sleep with you sitting there staring into space. Gives me the willies.
1: Oh, I can't sleep. I couldn't possibly.
2: Well, he may not appear again tonight.
1: He doesn't have to appear. This is no spook business, I tell you. He can reach me instantly.
2: Oh, please, Herbert, at least turn out the light.
1: Very well. Sorry to upset you, darling. But I've got to follow this through. I've just got to. Thomas Banning. Thomas Banning. Thomas Banning.
3: Find the manuscript. Mind over matter. Get the manuscript. You must get the manuscript. You must. You must. You...
5: next morning, Herbert is up early after a sleepless night and pays another visit to Mr. Gregory of Gregory House, Thomas Banning's publisher.
1: I'm Herbert Randall, Mr. Gregory. I was here yesterday to get the address of Thomas Banning.
6: Yes, I remember.
1: Well, I'm with the Parapsychology Laboratory of State University. We were interested in knowing if Thomas Banning is planning another book.
6: Well, we've published all of his works and expected him to do another. About 6 months ago, he wrote us that he had one half completed and hoped to finish it shortly.

0: Well, we've published all of his works and expect him to do another. About 6 months ago, he wrote us that he had one half completed and hoped to finish it shortly.
1: And you've heard nothing further about it?
0: Yes. I talked to him a few weeks ago and asked him what he intended to do about the new book. He said he'd abandoned the idea of any further writing because of his eyes. Said he hadn't even started on the book.
1: Hadn't started it? But he told you previously that he had it half finished.
0: Yes. He seemed reluctant to talk about it, so I dropped the subject. Don't like to say this, but it occurred to me that Banning was, well, slipping a little. Mentally, I mean.
1: Losing his mind, is that what you mean?
0: Yes, Randall, so I thought it better to say no more about it. He seemed to be terribly depressed.
1: Have you any idea what might have caused such a condition?
0: No. It may have been brought on by the disappearance of his brother. I'd never met the brother, but he had come up from South America. Been living there for many years. A few months after his arrival, he vanished. That's all I know about it.
1: I see. Well, thank you very much, Mr. Gregory. I guess we'll just have to forget about any further works by Thomas Banning. Good morning. Mr. Hellman, I understand you're Thomas Banning's banker.
2: I am. What about it?
1: Well, Randall's my name. I'm a psychologist. I am working on the case of Thomas Banning.
2: Then he is crazy.
1: Crazy? No. No, but he is ill. Suffering from a severe emotional disturbance.
2: Oh, I see.
1: What made you jump to the conclusion that he was crazy?
2: Well, I don't know. You're a psychologist.
1: Well, what had he done, Mr. Hellman? That seems so strange.
2: Well, he came in here in a terrible hurry one day and drew out all his money. Turned all his assets into cash, except the country place, walked out. He acted very nervous, very queerly. I knew something was wrong with him. I figured he was losing his mind.
1: Mm-hmm. Was that before or after his brother William disappeared?
2: Oh, I think it was before, but I'm not positive.
1: Tell me, did you ever meet his brother?
2: No, I was a bit surprised to learn that he had a brother. But he'd been living in South America for 20 years.
1: Mm-hmm. Did the brother have any children?
2: I understand he had a son who came with him, and the son brought his wife. That's all I know about it.
1: I see. Thomas must have had a considerable amount of cash.
2: Yes, he left here with something like $100,000 in large bills.
1: $100,000? Mm. Then you would say that such actions indicated that something was wrong with him, that he was decidedly not his normal self.
2: I certainly would say that. I think he concentrated so much on spooks and the supernatural that he just cracked up over his subject.
1: Well, thank you, Mr. Hellman, for the information.
2: You're quite welcome. Oh, by the way, who did you say you were?
1: Herbert Randall. You can check on me through the Parapsychological Laboratory of State University. Good morning, Mr. Hellman.
3: That evening, Herbert and Andrea drive once more to the Banning estate. They arrive, turn in at the gate, and as they drive up the lane...
4: Herbert, look.
5: Well, what do you know about that? That mound of earth is gone. The hole's been filled in.
4: Good heavens, and they've already killed him.
5: Oh, you're probably right.
4: Oh, they're desperate, Herbert. They'll do anything. Let's don't go in there. No telling what they'll do. Please, Herbert, let's go back.
5: Well, here we are, Andrea. Oh. Come on. I don't remember seeing any servants here last time.
4: Oh, they probably don't want anybody around. Not even us.
6: Yes? Oh, good evening.
1: I wonder if we could see Mr. Banning again.
6: Do you always attend to business at night, Mr. Randall?
1: Well, no. It just so happens that I...
6: Come in. I'm afraid my uncle is retired. He's not very well, you know.
1: It's quite a long trip down here, if he possibly can. I wish he'd see me now. He's here, isn't he?
6: Of course. Just a moment. I'll speak to my husband.
4: Be careful now, Herbert. Anything might happen.
1: I know that. I'm prepared. I've got my gun.
6: Will you step into the library?
1: You stay out here, Andrea.
6: Come in, Mr. Randall.
7: Yes. Come in, Mr. Randall.
1: Mr. Banning.
8: Good evening, Randall.
1: Well, I... Oh, well, how are you?
7: Didn't you come here to see Mr. Banning?
1: Oh, yes, but I...
7: You seem so surprised. What do you want this time?
1: Oh, well, I want to talk a little further about the book. Couldn't I possibly see you alone, Mr. Banning?
7: You're going to start that again, Randall? What are you so worried about? Go ahead, speak your piece.
1: I'd prefer to talk with him alone.
7: You're just a bit of a nuisance, Randall.

0: Very well. I'd like to know why you won't finish your manuscript, Mr. Banning.
1: He told you he hadn't started it because of his eyes.
0: He could dictate it.
1: He's too ill to concentrate on writing a book.
0: Is that true, Mr. Banning?
2: Well, yes, I have been ill lately.
0: But if you hadn't started it, you'd have gone to the extent of completing the research for it. Your discoveries are important, Mr. Banning. We need them. If you'll just outline your research to me, I'll write it for you. You owe that to the profession.
1: Uncle is in constant pain.
0: Well, he is. I'm terribly sorry about that, Mr. Banning.
1: And he doesn't feel in the mood to have someone around prodding him all the time for information in order to publish a book.
0: But he does want the book published. And he wants me to help him, I know.
1: You're a conceited sort of individual, Randall.
0: I know what I'm talking about. He wants me to help him with that book.
1: Do you, Uncle?
2: Well, I would like to write the book, but...
0: What?
2: I really don't see how I can under the circumstances.
0: What circumstances?
1: His physical condition, of course.
0: Look, Mr. Banning... Maybe I can help you about this so-called physical condition. I don't think it's really a physical condition. I think it's a mental condition.
2: Mental?
0: Yes. I think you're really mentally ill.
1: What do you mean?
0: I think he's emotionally upset over the death of his brother.
1: Who said he was dead?
0: Well, he disappeared. It's presumed that he's dead. Shortly after his brother disappeared, Mr. Banning gave up his work. He wanted to give the benefit of his research to science, but he just couldn't collect his thoughts.
2: Go on, son.
0: You loved your brother. And I'm sure that I can help you get at the root of your seeming trouble and enable you to finish your book.
1: But he hasn't started it.
0: Then I can help him start it and finish it. Oh, believe me, we need that research. We need the book.
2: Who is we?
0: The field of psychology needs it.
1: So you're a psychologist, Mr. Randall?
0: Yes.
1: Then you'd better analyze yourself. Uncle hasn't said a word about wanting you to help him write anything.
0: But he does, I know. He tried to contact me, didn't you?
1: Ridiculous. He hasn't phoned or been out of the house in weeks and weeks.
0: He knows what I'm talking about.
1: Now I ask you, Uncle, have you tried to get in touch with this man? Have you?
2: No.
1: There you are.
0: I understand, Mr. Banning. Don't worry.
1: However, if Uncle wants you to stay and see what can be done, why, that's entirely up to him.
0: Do you, Mr. Banning?
2: Yes, I'd like you to stay.
1: Very well. Whatever you say, Uncle. Velma, put them up in the east wing.
0: Where's your room, Mr. Banning?
1: In the West Wing, Mr. Randall.
3: The hours of the evening pass. Herbert and Andrea sit in their room in the Banning house waiting. Still waiting for another message. Another contact Herbert is confident will come now clearer than ever.
4: Then you think that he hid the money on the estate and they're trying to force him to tell where it is?
0: Yes. When I drove up the driveway tonight and saw that hole filled in, I felt sure they'd killed him. But they wouldn't do that until he told them where the money was. Since the hole was filled in, it stands to reason that they've only been digging in an effort to find it.
4: But what happened to the brother? Why would the nephew do away with his own father?
0: Well, maybe he didn't. Maybe Thomas Banning had something to do with that. An argument over the money.
4: You mean Thomas killed his brother because the brother was trying to get the money?
0: Oh, it's possible. Anything is possible. And if the brother was as nasty as the nephew, I wouldn't blame Thomas Banning. But the climax will come tonight. The nephew and his wife are suspicious of us. They know they'll have to work fast.
4: What a situation.
0: Oh, please go to bed, Andrea. Let me concentrate on this thing, and I'm sure I'll have the answer before morning.
4: Very well, Herbert. Good night, dear.
3: Now, long past midnight, Herbert, half asleep, sits in a big armchair in the bedroom in the east wing of the huge house. Then Herbert begins to stir.
2: Herbert Randall, the manuscript. Mind over matter in the library, law's shelf on the right. Mind over matter, law's shelf on the right. Get it now, get it now, get it now.
0: Library. Lower shelf on the right. Andrea.
4: What is it, Herbert?
0: I got it. I got the message. The manuscript is in the library, lower shelf on the right. Come on, quiet now.

0: Turn out the lights, Andrea. Lower shelf on the right. Here we are.
1: Oh, I hope they can't see the light from the other wing. Please hurry. I'm frightened to death of all this. I wish we hadn't come here.
0: Here it is. Look, here it is. Mind over matter. He did start it. And it's unfinished. Stopped at page 313.
1: Well, then come on. Let's get out of here before they catch us.
0: Andrea.
1: What is it?
0: Look. Look, Andrea. Here in the middle of the script. $250,000 negotiable bonds.
1: Good heavens.
0: Negotiable bonds? Why, it's the same as money. Anybody can cash them. So that's what he did with these money. This is what those two were after. This is why he's been kept a prisoner. This is why they've been torturing him.
1: Oh, poor man.
0: Come on. I'm going to the West Wing. Maybe we can slip into Banning's room without them knowing it. It's unlocked. You stay here in the doorway and keep a lookout.
1: All right, but hurry.
2: What is it?
0: Quiet, Mr. Banning. I've got to talk to you.
2: What is it, Randall?
0: I finally got the message. It was as clear as could be, and I found it. I found the manuscript.
2: You found it?
0: Yes, in the library, just as you said.
2: Then you'd best take it and leave here quickly as you can. It isn't safe for you here.
0: But I can't leave, not just yet.
2: You must leave. Take the manuscript and go.
0: But it isn't finished.
2: You can finish it. You must. Please go before it's too late.
0: But I can't finish it without the research material for the rest of the book.
2: There isn't time for that. You have the manuscript. Please go at once.
0: No. I know what's going on here, Mr. Banning, and I refuse to leave. Those two, your nephew and your niece, are doing. They're keeping you a prisoner, torturing you to make you tell what you did with the money.
2: Don't stay here another minute, Randall.
0: I'll go, but I insist that you go with me.
2: The manuscript is the important thing. You have it, so get away from here as fast as you can.
0: Not without you. Now, come on.
2: I can't leave.
0: Why not? What's to stop you?
2: I can't walk.
0: Can't walk? What do you mean?
2: I can't move. They've been injecting something in my back. It paralyzes from the waist down.
0: What? Then I'll carry you out of the place.
2: Please go. They might hear you.
0: I'll have the police here in a matter of minutes. Hello. Hello. No. Dead as a doornail.
2: You've seen to everything. Now, do you believe me? You haven't a chance against such desperate people. You have the manuscript. That's the important thing. Get it safely away from here and then do whatever you like about them.
0: All right. I'll get out now with the manuscript. But I'll be back with the police in half an hour, sooner if possible.
2: Yes, but please hurry, Randall.
0: Come on, Andrea. Back to our room. Get our clothes. Hurry, Andrea. Step on it.
1: I am. Oh, dear, I wish that phone was working.
0: Say, maybe this one is. Maybe just that one extension was pulled off.
1: Does it work?
0: No, it's dead, too. They're all dead.
1: Oh.
0: Come on, Andrea, let's go.
1: Yes, I'm ready.
0: There it is again. Did you hear that?
1: Oh, heavens, yes.
0: They must be wise to us. Probably heard us, and they're going to give him the works this time. It's their last chance.
1: Oh, I can't stand it, Herbert. It's horrible.
0: I'm not going to let them torture that old man any longer. I'm going back to his room.
1: Oh, then I'm going with you.
0: Come on. Careful now, Andrea. Stand back when I open the door. All right. Mr. Banning.
2: Randall, why haven't you gone? You must go.
0: I heard you scream. I can't go and leave you to be tortured to death.
2: But the manuscript...
0: Oh, hang the manuscript and the money, too. They'll be safe.
2: Money?
0: Yes, the bonds. Don't worry, I'll take care of them.
2: You found the money?
0: Yes, pasted in the manuscript. But I refuse to leave here without you. Andrea, take this manuscript and go back to our room and lock yourself in. I'm going to wait here for those two to come back. Do you hear me, Andrea?
1: Yes, I hear.
0: Well, then hurry.
1: Herbert.
0: Wait a minute, Andrea.
1: Did you hear that?
0: Yes, I certainly did. It came from another room.
1: The same scream?
0: The same scream.
1: What does it mean?
0: Give me that manuscript, Andrea. Mr. Banning.
2: Yes, son, yes.
0: Do you remember the number of the last page of your manuscript?
2: No, I can't remember. I just can't.
0: On this last page of your manuscript, you began a new chapter. There are two paragraphs here. The last paragraph says, in other words, there are certain positive relations and certain negative ones between extrasensory perception and other processes of the mind. Is that your last paragraph?
2: Yes, that was the last paragraph. You must carry on from there.
0: Get up out of that bed, Mr. Banning. You're lying.
2: No, please believe me.
0: You're lying. There are not two paragraphs here, only one. And the words I quoted are not here. They're from a textbook by Professor Rhine. Get out of that bed and start walking through that door.
1: Herbert, do you know what you're doing?
0: You see? He can walk. And don't make a false move, Banning, or I'll shoot. Now through that door and down the hall.
1: Oh.
0: All right, Banning. Open that door.
3: Randall.
0: Put up your hands, both of you. Now get away from that bed. Who is this man?
1: Herbert, look. His hands and feet are tied to the bed.
0: Yes. But take a look at his face.
1: Why, Mr. Banning.
0: Exactly. A little thin, but it is Mr. Banning. Untie him and be quick about it. Mr. Banning. Mr. Banning, can you hear me?
2: Yes. Yes. You're Herbert Randall. Thank God you got my message. I knew I could get through to you. I knew, and you got the manuscript.
0: Yes, yes, I have it here.
2: I only got to page 313, one paragraph ending. Therefore, I am positive that thoughts can be transferred from one mind to another, regardless of distance.
0: Right, word for word.
2: You have the manuscript and the money, the two bonds?
0: Yes. What do you want me to do with the bonds?
2: As you see fit, my boy.
0: Then this man is your brother William?
2: Yes.
0: Don't talk anymore. I'll add the rest. These two are not his nephew and his niece. They're his son and his daughter-in-law. They came from South America. They knew you had money and decided to get it. You suspected it, withdrew your money, turned it into bonds and hid it, knowing that even if they did go to the extent of killing you, they'd have nothing but this house. When they learned that you'd withdrawn your money, they held you prisoner to force you to tell what you did with it, where you hid it. That's why they dug holes all over the estate.
4: You're absolutely crazy, Randall.
0: You had me all fooled for a while. I thought your father, William, was dead. I figured you two were holding Thomas a prisoner. And you were. But all the while, William was posing as Thomas. And he got away with it because Thomas and William were twins. Twin brothers.
5: What of it? We're still his heirs. The money still goes to us.
0: We'll let the state decide that. Don't worry, Mr. Banning. Everything will be... Mr. Banning. Mr. Banning. He's dead.
4: Did. But we didn't kill him.
0: The state can decide that, too. This is a wonderful testimonial for parapsychology, gentlemen. And you three are going to have the opportunity to bear me out in my statements. It's a shame it had to happen in this way. But since it did, I'm proud that he selected me to help prove his theory. Why he did, I'll never know. But I'm grateful to him. Very grateful.
6: Yes, Herbert. You're grateful. And as to why he chose you, you'll know when you turn to page 213 of the manuscript Mind Over Matter. There's an insert pasted there. Go on, Herbert. Read it.
0: 20 years ago, my wife ran away with another man, taking with her our young son. I never heard from them again. But last week, I learned the whereabouts of my son, who had assumed the surname of his stepfather. Since my brother William has returned from South America, I fear for the safety of my life and my fortune. I know they plan to kill me since they have learned of the existence of my son. So I have turned all my assets to cash and will them and my unfinished manuscript, Mind Over Matter, to my son, whose address is 214 East 32nd Street, this city.
1: What?
0: And whose name is Herbert Randall. Andrea. I'm his son.
1: Herbert.
0: If you get this, God bless you, my son, and carry on with our great work, which is destined someday soon to eradicate the boundaries of time and space. Your father, Thomas Banning.
6: Just a chance coincidence, you say? That's such a convenient explanation for the layman who doesn't understand, and safer, too, to be skeptical and conservative. But one mind can reach another regardless of time or space. And you will agree with me someday. I know.

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1: It's time for My Favorite Husband, starring Lucille Ball.
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1: Yes, it's the new Gay Family series starring Lucille Ball with Richard Denning. 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
2: Yum, yum, yum.
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2: Yum, yum, yum.
3: Jell-O tapioca puddings. Yes, sirree.
1: And now Lucille Ball with Richard Denning as Liz and George Cooper. Two people who live together and like it. Well, as we look in on the Coopers, it's about 10 o'clock at night, and Liz and George are just coming home. They've put the car in the garage and are walking around the house to the front door.
4: Brother, that makes me sore. The Rickies invite us to spend the evening with them, and after we drive all the way over there, they aren't even home.
2: Well, that's the last time we make any plans with them.
4: Liz, are you sure?
2: Stop right there. I know what you're going to say. Are you sure you had the right night? Yes, George, I'm sure. 8 o'clock Saturday night.
4: Oh.
2: What's the matter?
4: Liz, tonight is Friday night.
2: Oh, no.
4: So, yes, we don't go to the Rickies till tomorrow night.
2: You mean you'd go after the way they treated us tonight?
4: Liz. They don't even know about it. It's your absent-mindedness that caused this.
2: Oh, I'm sorry, George, but everybody forgets things sometimes.
4: Granted. But do you have to make a full-time job of it?
2: Oh, I'm not as absent-minded as you try to make out.
4: All right. Open the door.
2: Why don't you open it? Did you forget your key?
4: No. You borrowed it this morning because you lost yours, remember?
2: Oh, yeah. Well, I have it right here in my purse. Here, George, hold some of these while I look for it. My compact and my slips and comb and file mirror and
4: handkerchief
2: and chewing gum and fountain pen,
4: safety pin,
2: billfold, library card, lucky dollar, sunglasses.
4: Oh.
2: Oh, it's not here. I'll try the other side of my purse.
4: Never mind. I don't want to be here all night. I'll ring the doorbell. Liz, I don't understand it. That's the fifth door key I've given you this month. What do you do with them?
2: I give them to strange men.
4: Well, that's a clever remark.
5: Yes. Oh, Mr. and Mrs. Cooper, you're home.
4: Yes, Katie, our social secretary got the date wrong.
2: So I made a little teensy mistake. And then we got over there and the Rickies weren't home.
5: I could have told you that. They were here. Here? Yes, ma'am. They said you invited them for dinner tonight.
2: Oh.
4: That does it.
2: Now, George.
4: This is getting serious, Liz. Who knows where it could lead? First, you forget little things. Your keys, social engagements. Pretty soon, you forget your friends, your family. You forget who you are. They find you wandering in the streets. They take you to a sanitarium. Give you shock treatment. But nothing does any good. And there you are. A shell. A nameless nobody.
2: Thank you, Olivia de Havilland.
4: Oh.
2: I don't like to forget things, but what can I do about it?
4: You know, I was just thinking. Joe Ridgely down at the office took a course in memory training, and it did wonders for him.
2: Go to a school? I wouldn't think of such a thing. Why, that's like admitting that you're a... Well, I just wouldn't do it. I'm not that bad.
5: By the way, Mrs. Cooper, what dress did you wear tonight?
2: My blue one.
5: Your blue one? Why, that's still hanging in your room.
2: Huh?
4: Well, it's a good thing they weren't home, so you didn't have to take your coat off.
2: Nah, you don't think I forgot to put on my... Wait a minute. Turn the other way while I peek under my coat.
5: Yikes!
2: What's the name of that school, George?
4: There it is, Liz. Dr. Milmoss's memory school.
2: Oh, George, I feel so silly, and I'm a half hour early.
4: I'm sorry, dear, but I'm taking the car, and I have to get to work.
2: All right. Goodbye, honey. Kiss me.
4: Goodbye, dear.
2: Bye. morning. Dr. Milmoth?
6: That's right.
2: I'm Mrs. Cooper.
6: Oh, you're going to be a fine pupil. You can remember your name.
2: Tell me honestly, can you improve a person's memory?
6: Depends on how many buttons you got left. Now, let me test you and see what condition your mind's in, huh? How old are you?
2: 25.
6: Yeah. What year were you born in?
2: I'm 25.
6: So you've forgotten which year you were born in, huh?
2: No, I've forgotten which year makes me come out 25.
6: Well, never mind. We're going to try something else now. Try and remember everything that happened since you woke up this morning.
2: All right. The alarm went off, and George, he's my husband, tried to make me get up, and he tickled my feet, and so I jumped up and tickled him, and we started a pillow fight, and then he grabbed me and kissed me on the neck, and I kissed him. That's not what you meant, is it?
6: No, but don't stop now.
2: Well, I had breakfast, read the paper, and came down here.
6: Don't worry, my system will fix you so you'll never forget a thing again. See, the secret's... is confidence. Don't be afraid. Think big.
2: Oh, don't worry. I'll be the biggest thinker you ever had. That doesn't sound right, does it?
6: It's all done with association of ideas. Each word makes you think of another one.
2: Uh-huh.
6: I'll take your name, Cooper.
2: Mm-hmm.
6: First syllable, coo. That's the thinking, the bird. The second syllable's purr. That's what cats do. So I think of a kitten.
2: Oh, that's pretty clever. Bird and a kitten.
6: That's right. Now, I can never forget that your name is Birdie Cats.
2: Well, that's a great system.
6: I mean Cooper, of course, yeah. Now, for your first lesson, we'll teach you an important number, huh?
2: Mm-hmm.
6: What's the license number of your car?
2: You certainly asked the right person.
6: You've forgotten it?
2: No, I never knew it in the first place. Oh, wait a minute. It's written on my driver's license. Let's see. Oh, here it is. 37MW66.
6: Oh, good. Now, what's 37 remind you of?
2: My husband's age. See, I remember it says he's 5 years older than I am. Oh, well, anyway, that's his age.
6: All right, now, and M.W.?
2: M.W., May West.
6: Good, good. That brings us now to 66, which is the number of the Lincoln Highway.
2: Uh-huh. See, my husband, May West, and the Lincoln Highway, 37MW66. Oh, Dr. Milmoth, you're wonderful.
6: Oh, sure, I ain't so much. Well, that's all for your first lesson now. I got to go out and see a patient on Bundy Drive.
2: Oh, I live on Bundy Drive. Let me take you. My car's right outside.
6: Oh, thank you. Well, we've been looking for your car for 10 minutes, Miss Cooper. Can't you remember where you parked?
2: No, but I know my license number.
6: Oh, that's fine.
2: I'll go back down this block once more. I'm sure I parked it here.
6: Oh, my patient's going to be furious. And I was doing so well with her, too. It's an amnesia case, you know.
2: Oh.
6: At the slightest provocation, she'd walk around with her arms in front of her saying, "Where am I?"
2: Well, did you cure her?
6: Practically. Now she says, "Who am I?" Yeah, but anybody can cure that. You see your car yet, Miss Cooper?
2: No, and I can't find my keys either. I'm positive I parked it right here. Dr. Milmoth, has been stolen.
6: No.
2: Yes. There's only one thing to do. I'll call the police.
6: Well, there's a payphone in that cigar store right there.
2: Oh, thanks. Oh, dear, this is awful. George will blame the whole thing on me.
7: Police headquarters, Sergeant Nelson speaking.
2: Hello, this is Mrs. George Cooper. I put a stolen car.
7: Okay, describe the car, please.
2: Well, it's a new Nash. It's a beautiful shade of green. See, my husband bought it because it goes so well with my red hair. I said.
7: Well, send your head in and we'll hold it up against all our green cars. In a clash, it's not yours.
2: I don't like your attitude.
7: Yeah, would you care to give me just a teensy-weensy bit more description to go on?
2: Well, it has four wheels and an engine and four doors.
7: Oh, we'll find that right away. It's so amusing.
2: Well, what do you want to know?
7: Something important. Does the cigarette lighter work?
2: Yes, but you have to hold it and push it to the right.
7: Never mind. Mrs. Cooper, I'm going to hate myself for this. But do you by any chance know your license number?
2: I certainly do. I memorized it just today.
7: All right. What is your license number?
2: My husband is on the Lincoln Highway, and why don't you come up and see me sometime?
7: Yeah. the license number. What's your telephone number?
2: No. My license number is 37MW66.
7: Now, we'll send out a radio call for your car right away. But you'll have to come down to the station and make out a written report.
2: Oh, do I have to?
7: Yes, it's the law. Besides, I'd like to see what you look like.
8: Okay, come on, you. Here he is, Sarge. I caught him red-handed driving down Main Street in a St. Cooper car.
9: Yeah, nice work, Joe. You guys never learn, do you? You can't get away with a hot car in this town.
4: What hot car? I own that car. I'm George Cooper.
8: Ah, you got that name off the registration card.
4: What is this, anyway? Look. Here, look in my wallet. That ought to prove who I am.
9: Yeah, let's see. Uh-huh. How do you like that, Joe? He stole Cooper's wallet, too.
4: Oh. Look. All you have to do is call the Second National Bank. I'm vice president.
9: Oh, of course you are. And I'm President Truman. And this is Margaret.
10: Of course. Charmed, I'm sure.
9: I'm sorry we didn't know you were coming. We would have fixed up the East Wing for you.
4: Now, just a minute. I'm going to call my lawyer and sue you for false arrest.
9: Are you now? Lock him up, Maggie.
10: Okay, Pop.
4: Come on, you.
2: Sergeant Nelson?
4: Yes?
2: I'm Mrs. Cooper.
4: Oh, well, I have good news for you, Mrs. Cooper. We recovered your car already, and we've got the crook.
2: Oh, that's wonderful. Now I won't have to go through a scene with George.
4: Well, you intend to prosecute, don't you?
2: I certainly do. Whoever did such a low, mean trick should get the hot seat. What kind of a man is it?
4: Oh, the usual criminal type. Shifty eyes, weak chin, sloping forehead.
2: Uh-huh.
4: Hey, Joe, bring in that car thief, will you?
11: Okay, Chief.
2: Oh, he sounds awful. I'm kind of frightened.
4: No, don't worry. We got the handcuffs on him.
2: Okay.
11: Here he is, Sarge.
4: Liz, what's going on? What's the meaning of this?
9: You know her? Mrs. Cooper, just what is going on here? Well, Mrs. Cooper?
1: Liz has had George arrested as a car thief by mistake, and to cover up her embarrassment has feigned amnesia. Well, George has convinced the police who he is, but they're having trouble trying to snap Liz out of it.
2: Where am I?
4: Liz, darling, don't you recognize your own husband?
2: Are you speaking to me, mister?
4: Mister? Oh, Liz, look at me. That's it. Now I want to ask you a question. Who am I?
2: Don't you know who you are either?
4: Certainly I know who I am.
2: Then what are you asking me for?
4: Oh, yeah, let me try to snap her out of it. I know all about this mental stuff. I read the medical page of Time magazine. She's suffering from magnesia. Amnesia. Well, see what you can do. Okay, now look, Mrs. Cooper. Try and remember. You're married.
2: I am?
4: Yes. And you have a wonderful husband.
2: I do.
4: He loves you very much.
2: He does.
4: And you're both very happy.
2: We are?
4: Yes. He's here now. There's been some trouble, but everything's all right, and he wants to take you home.
2: Oh.
4: Don't you recognize him?
2: Oh, yes, of course. My wonderful husband kissed me.
12: Hey, not him, me. Now stop that.
13: You keep out of there.
12: What's the big idea?
4: Come here, Liz. Let me kiss you. That ought to make you remember who you are.
2: All right.
4: Mm-hmm. Now do you know who you are?
2: No, but whoever I am, it's a lot of fun.
4: Well, I'll buzz for the police psychiatrist.
12: Oh, poor Liz. Now, try to remember, Liz. If you'll just snap out of it, I'll forgive you anything you've ever done.
2: You will? I mean, the clouds are beginning to go away. The sky is clearing. It's real pretty out.
12: Oh, thank goodness. Now tell me why you had me arrested for stealing my own car.
2: Here comes the smog again. Where am I?
6: better leave it to the psychiatrist, Mr. Cooper. She's in a bad way.
9: Somebody ring for Dr. Grimley.
6: Yes, Doctor. Come in, please.
9: Okay, which one of you characters snaps your twig?
6: Who you got for me this time, Sergeant?
11: I have a lady, Doctor.
9: Oh, she looks like a good one. Come over here, dear.
2: Now, wait a minute. Let's talk this over.
6: And she's got amnesia.
9: Can't remember who you are, huh?
2: No.
9: Roll up your sleeve, dear.
2: Why?
9: I'm going to give you a little shot of a new medicine.
2: Oh, what'll it do to me?
9: I don't know. I never give it before.
2: Hello, George. Hi, Sergeant. I'm Cure George. Let's go home. Goodbye, Doctor.
12: Hey, come back here. Liv! Liv!
2: Well, don't walk so fast, George. Are you mad, George? You're not angry at me, are you, George?
4: No, I'm delighted.
2: I'm sorry. I thought if you thought I had amnesia, you wouldn't be mad at me. And I can't stand to have you mad at me, George. Because I love you so much.
4: Now that's not going to get you anyplace.
2: Tell me you still love me, George.
4: I love you.
2: Kiss me.
4: Not here on the street.
2: Right here. Now you kiss me, George. I want the whole world to know you love me.
4: Now, Liv.
2: Come here.
4: Where am I?
2: Oh, that's better. We're pals again, huh, George?
4: Okay. Not enough. Get out of here.
2: The sooner the better. Where's the car?
4: I parked it right on the corner.
2: I don't see it.
4: That's funny. Not there.
2: Oh, now, George, don't joke with me.
4: I'm not. I remember distinctly that the cop followed me here, and I parked it right on this corner and went into the station.
2: George, does that mean...
4: No, it's got to be here someplace.
2: Did you make the last payment to the finance company?
4: No, of course.
2: Oh, George, it really has been stolen this time.
4: I'm afraid you're right. You realize what this means, Liz? Someone has to go tell Sergeant Nelson.
2: Uh-oh. Yeah, someone does, all right. I guess one of us has to march right back in there and tell him.
4: I guess... One of us does.
2: Well, one of us is in there telling him I'll watch out for the crook.
4: Oh, no.
2: George, it was your fault. You were the last one to have the car.
4: Yeah, but you started the whole thing. If you hadn't had me arrested, I wouldn't have had to be here where it was stolen.
2: Oh, but George...
4: Well, look at it this way. If I go in, they'll think I'm crazy. Now, you haven't got anything to lose.
2: You talk me into it. I'll be right back.
6: Hey, Joe!
13: Yes, Sarge?
6: I've been thinking about that couple who call themselves Cooper. You remember a circular on a couple of car thieves called Red Top Rosie and her accomplice, Willie the Weasel?
13: Oh. Yeah. They used to report a car stolen. When the police picked it up, they'd claim it with false credentials. You think it was them?
6: Well, it could be. Look them up in the files, will you?
13: Okay, Chief.
2: Pardon me, Sergeant. I want to report a stolen car.
6: Hey, yes, madam. What was the... It's you again.
2: Yes, hello.
13: It's okay, Chief. I got it covered.
6: Good work.
2: Put down that gun. What is this?
6: The jig is up, Rosie.
2: Rosie who?
6: Don't try to deny it. You're Red Top Rosie. And the guy you're working with is Willie the Weasel.
2: Oh, that's ridiculous. You've got the wrong people.
6: Then who are you?
2: You really want to know?
6: Yeah.
2: He's Cooper the Snooper, and I'm Lizzie the Louse.
6: You're pretty smart, aren't you?
9: Wait a minute.
6: What do you want, Doc?
9: Turn her over to me, will you, Sarge?
2: Uh-oh. Snake Pit is back again.

0: I can make her talk.
1: Okay, Doc, go ahead. Get those files out, Joe.
2: Okay, Doc.
0: Come here, Miss Cooper.
3: You stay away from me with that needle. Go and knit something.
0: No, I'm not going to use no needle. I'm going to hypnotize you. And just relax.
3: Oh, this is ridiculous.
0: Relax. You are under my power. Your eyes are getting heavier and heavier. Your will is given into mine. I am the master. You are a servant. Slowly you are going to sleep. Sleep. You understand?
4: Yes, master.
0: The weakest mind went first. Come on, snap out of it, Sarge.
1: Here, grab her, grab her. It's Red Cup Rose.
0: No, it's all right, Sarge. I warned you the last time you watched me hypnotize.
4: Did I do it again?
0: Yeah.
4: But you didn't make me do anything silly, did you?
3: Yes, he did, Sergeant. You did a wonderful strip tease.
4: Oh, no!
0: No, of course you didn't, Sarge. All right, I'll try another tack on you, sister. Weight association. That'll tell me everything I want to know about you.
3: Must we go through more of this?
1: Yes, we must. You're in a bad spot, understand?
3: Relax, you are under my power. Your eyes are getting heavier and heavier.
4: Yes, master.
1: And now cut that out, will you?
0: Do what he said. Now, it's very simple, Miss Cooper. Whatever word I say, you say the first thing that comes into your mind. If I say cheese, you say crackers. You follow?
3: I say crackers.
0: Fine. Now don't think. Answer as fast as you can. Cheese.
3: Crackers.
0: Animal.
3: Crackers.
0: Nut.
3: Crackers.
0: Auto.
3: Crackers.
0: No.
3: Crackers.
0: Stop.
3: Crackers.
0: Please.
3: Crackers.
1: Shut up.
3: Crackers. Well, what'd you learn from that, Doc?
0: Miss Cooper, you are not supposed to repeat the same word. You change it each time, and I tell from your answer what you're really thinking.
3: Oh, well, all right. Go ahead.
0: Okay. Chief.
3: Crackers.
0: Dog.
3: Cat.
0: Auto.
3: George.
0: Uh-huh. Police.
3: Robert. Uh-huh. Robert.
0: Police.
3: George.
0: Auto.
3: Cat.
0: Dog.
3: Crackers.
0: Chief.
3: Well, this is where I came in. So long, kid.
1: Now, wait a minute.
0: Who's doing what to who?
1: I've had enough of this dame. She's Red Top Rosie, all right? Lock her up.
2: Wait a minute, Sarge. Here's the poster. She ain't Red Top Rosie. Rosie's been in jail for 2 years.
0: Oh, that's too bad.
1: All right, you get out of here.
3: All right, but you better find my car.
1: I'm so anxious to see the last of you, I'll go out and help look for it myself.
3: And then the other policeman came in with a poster and they let me go. What do you think of that, Willie the Weasel?
5: I wondered what took you so long. Oh, the scrapes you can get into.
3: Oh, I'll be happy to get into my bed. I didn't realize it was such a long walk home. George, look.
5: What?
3: There, our car.
5: Are you sure?
3: Positive. Look at the license number, 37MW66.
5: Well, I'll be darned. Come on, get in. We'll drive it home.
3: Okay.
5: Oh, no wonder they left it here. Out of gas.
3: George, it's the police.
1: Okay, you. Where do you think you're going with that stolen?
0: Yeah.
1: Well, what do you got to say this time?
3: Well.

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Tonight's program was produced and directed by Jess Oppenheimer, who wrote the script with Madeline Pugh and Bob Carroll Jr. Original music was composed by Marlon Skiles and conducted by Wilbur Hatch. The part of Katie the Maid was played by Ruth Parrott. Lucille Ball will soon be seen in the Paramount picture Sorrowful Jones. Be sure to listen to Lucille Ball in My Favorite Husband next week. Bob Lamond speaking. This is CBS, the Columbia Broadcasting System.

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3: 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From the Pecos to Powder River, Dodge City to Poker Flat, these are the towns they fought to live in and lived to fight for. 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Frontier!

0: Not too far below the Continental Divide, nested in the narrow valley between the Red and the White Rivers, lies the boisterous, brawling frontier town called Dos Rios. That's where I come from. And the little shingle hanging outside my office above the livery stable reads Chad Remington, attorney at law. Now that you know who I am, maybe you're thinking a saddle stop lawyer leads a pretty dull and humdrum life. But don't you ever believe it. No, sir, with the few good folks we have and the few bad ones out my way, life is pretty raw most of the time. Well, just take what happened to me about a month ago. Cherokee O'Bannon, who owns the livery stable now that he's reformed from peddling his rattlesnake oil, came hot-footing up the rickety wooden steps which lead to my office, a copy of our weekly newspaper clutched in his hands.
1: Chad, just wait. Just wait here, my boy, and see this.
0: Well, what have you got there, Cherokee? A new formula for a patent medicine that is absolutely guaranteed to cure bad livers, cold shivers, sore withers, and heaves?
1: Nothing of the sort, nothing of the sort. Just read this, right here in this box on the front page.
0: Okay, here, let me have it. Federal government throwing Tioga National Forest Reserve open for homesteading. Well, opening up the Tioga Reserve means turning over about 6,000 square miles for settlement.
1: Absolutely correct. And if you know that territory, you'll be as excited as I am. By Chad, I believe that Tioga country is even richer than the Dos Rios Valley.
0: Well, now, maybe I'm thinking a little slow this spring weather, but you're going to have to explain to me how it affects you.
1: Chad, you know me well enough by this time to know that I'm not a mercenary man. Why, a dollar doesn't mean any more to me than
0: your good right arm.
1: Than my good right? No, certainly not. The only real use I have for money is not for the real me, but for the other me, the drinking me. However, when I think of all the folks who are going to make that run into Tioga and settle there, it makes me realize they're going to need horses. And that a livery stable, getting in on the ground floor, should coin money, extended palm over closed digits. That's hand over fist to you.
0: Well, Cherokee, I'm inclined for once to agree with you. A livery stable there stands a fair chance of making some money. But now that you're established here, why take the risk of moving to some new place where you might fail?
1: Nothing ventured, nothing gained, they say.
0: Ooh.
1: And I'm a venturesome character. How about it, Chad? You haven't taken a trip in months. Why don't we both get down to that land rush and look the Tioga over?
0: Well, if for no other reason, I guess I'd better go just to keep you out of mischief. And anyhow, I must admit I get a real thrill out of seeing something like that. Oh, that's democracy really in action.
1: Ted, you've just warmed the cockles of my heart. And now, so the other part of me warms up, too, I think I'll repair to the tavern across the street for a toast to the future.
0: Be sure you make that just one toast. Well, if I'm going to make this trip with you, I'm going over to the judge's house and see Libby. Least I can do is tell her I'm going away. Shortly after sunrise, two mornings later, we crested the brow of the hill and looked down on one of the most satisfying sights man's eye has ever been privileged to see. Stretched out in a thin line for more than a mile were horses, mules, wagons, and even a few high-wheeled bicycles. Anything and everything a man or a family could ride in which would take them into the race for a piece of that rich Tioga land. Even Cherokee was impressed.
1: Chad, and this comes from my heart, this is the most inspiring sight I have ever seen.
0: Oh, it certainly is. History's being made right before our eyes this morning.
1: Can you explain to me exactly how this land rush works?
0: Well, as best I understand it, to make sure that everyone has an equal chance, that no one gets in first and stakes out the choicest land, the government's put up a barrier.
1: Yes, I see the barrier down there now.
0: Well, then you can see all the cavalrymen down there policing the barrier. Only in just about 10 minutes, if my watch happens to be right, a bugler's going to come out and blow boots and saddles.
1: Boots and saddles, eh?
0: Yep, to warn everybody to get ready to start. And then a few seconds later, an officer will trigger a rifle. And that shot will be the start of the greatest land rush in history.
1: I never saw this many people all together at once, even when I was making a high pitch from the back of my medicine wagon. Men, women, children, dogs. Look at them all.
0: Instead of looking at them, let's get down there with them before we miss the starting gun. Up there, fella. Come on.

0: Well, darling, you excited?
1: Oh, Kent, this is a sight I'll never forget as long as I live, never.
0: Well, then you're not sorry we left Atlanta?
1: Oh, I'll have my moments, but I guess I'm just a farm girl at heart. 320 beautiful acres to work with our own hands, to build into something
0: that'll... Oh, Sue Ellen, are you going to start that all over again? Well, there's plenty of time for ranching when I got the newspaper on a paying basis. Just think, the Tioga Weekly Sun.
1: Kent Ramsey, if you're so much in love with Printer's Ink, we might just well as stay there.
0: Oh, Sue Ellen, this is no time to start an argument. Hey, look at that, will you? That big burly-looking man in the frock coat trying to push his way to the front of the line ahead of everybody else.
1: Why, look at him, Kent. He's got two bruisers with him. Probably his bodyguards.
0: Well, he better not try to push his way in front of us.
2: Take it easy. Take it easy. There's plenty of land to go around. Come on, Frisk. Whitey, let's get through here.
1: Kent, he is going to try to get ahead of us.
3: All right. Come on. Make a little room,
2: Bill. Hey, look out. It's all right, brother. Just let us through.
0: Just a minute, friend. Where do you think you're going?
2: Whoa, hold it. Oh. You there. Oh, that you just said?
0: I said if you think you're going to crowd in ahead of us after we've been waiting up here in line for more than 14 hours, you've got another thing coming.
1: Kent, darling, be careful. He looks meaner than a cornered possum.
2: Oh, I beg your pardon, ma'am. Did you say something?
1: Yes, I did. I said you looked meaner than a cornered possum. And it wouldn't surprise me if you were even meaner than that.
4: Why, you, if you don't...
2: It's dog. We're polite to ladies, or at least we try to be.
0: Are you going to get to the back of the line where you belong? Or am I going to have to...
2: Are you going to have to what, my friend? Oh, you mean that. Well, if you're fool enough to want to drag your popgun, go on. They say experience is the best teacher.
1: Kent, don't. Now, leave that gun right where it is.
0: Let go of me, Sue Ellen.
1: Kent.
5: All right, all of you, keep your hands up where I can see you.
0: What?
5: All right, Cherokee, watch my horse.
2: And who do you think you are butting in here?
5: I'm the man who's been following you for the last 5 minutes, watching you almost run down people to get up to the front of the line. And I'm the man who's advising you to turn around and go back where you belong, at the rear of the line.
2: You give a lot of cheap orders with that six-gun in your fist.
5: I don't need a six-gun in my fist to see that those orders are carried out.
2: Huh?
5: Here, mister, you hold my gun.
0: Why, sure.
5: Now there's nothing in my fist... fingers. And I'm still telling you to move on.
2: Come on, Fritz. Yeah. You too, Whitey.
6: Well, Laredo, you...
2: I'm taking your advice this time, mister. But I'm going to give you some advice in exchange. The whole of Tioga isn't so big that I won't be running into all of you again. Get around there, boy. Come on.
1: Really? I haven't got words to thank you enough for what you did.
5: Most of the doing you did, ma'am. When you grabbed your husband's hand and stopped him from drawing his gun, one of those bodyguards of the man they call Laredo had time to get his out just in case his boss was too slow a draw. That's when I thought it was time for me to interfere.
0: Well, if you're rushing into Tioga with the rest of us, you stay right up here.
7: Better get back on your horse. Here comes the bugler.
0: Oh, here it comes, honey. Get ready. Come on now, get all ready.
5: Look, folks, I've got to get mounted. Riding horses, we'll have a better chance than you folks with your wagon. So Cherokee and I'll go ahead and you follow us. I'd feel better about Mr. Laredo if we were all together for a while. Chance. Let's go.

0: Get along there, boy. We're doing fine, Chad. Outdistance almost everybody.
1: Oh, I'm not complaining. I just had a flash of two or three riders cutting up through those trees to our right. Maybe a shortcut.
0: Through those trees? Yeah. And from here, it looks as if one of those men is wearing a frock. Chad! Merciful providence! Whoa there! Whoa! Chad, are you all right? Chad, where did that slug hit you? Great Gilded Gilhooly! What am I going to do now? Here I am in the middle of no place, and Chad Remington's been shot clean off his horse.
2: We'll return to the exciting second act of our Frontier Town adventure in just about 1 minute.

0: And now, Frontier Town.
1: Well, for a change, Cherokee had been right. I most certainly had been shot off my horse. A soft-nosed slug from a carbine hit my shoulder and spun me out of the saddle like a pinwheel. Fortunately, or unfortunately, depending on which end of the rifle you might have been, the wound is a little gory, but not too serious. After washing it and tying it up, we were able to continue. The greeting we'd gotten in the new territory thoroughly convinced Mr. O'Bannon that he didn't want to make his fortune in Tioga. But it was the man in the frock coat who answered to the name of Laredo that made me decide that I was going into Tioga Falls, the little settlement which had sprung up as a metropolis of the new region. So we sort of limped into town. Not finding anyone in the marshal's office, I decided the best place to look for my man was by checking at the office of the newspaper, the Tioga Weekly Sun.
2: Madam, would you be good enough to give us some information?
3: Oh, why, certainly. Well, it's you two again. Camp, my husband and I followed you for several miles, but... Oh, dear, what happened to you?
1: Being in the newspaper office, let's just say it was a little accident.
3: Kent! Oh, Kent, darling, who do you think's here? My husband's back in the press room setting up part of this week's edition.
4: Are you calling me, Sue Ellen? I thought I heard you. Hello! Am I glad to see you two again?
1: I don't say this from politeness. We're glad to see you and your wife alive.
2: Huh? After what happened to Chad, we didn't know if they'd gotten you, too.
3: If who all had gotten us?
1: That gent we tangled with the other morning at the starting line. The one in the frock coat.
4: Oh, you mean Laredo Jake Ellison.
1: Laredo Jake Ellison, huh? How come you know his name?
3: Oh, why, didn't you know? He's opened a bar, a hotel, and a gambling hall, and he's practically running this town already.
2: Did you say a bar?
1: Oh, no, Cherokee, you're incorrigible. Tell me, how'd you happen to open a newspaper office? From the looks of what you had in your wagon, I'd have thought you were going to get

0: Tell me, how'd you happen to open a newspaper office? From the looks of what you had in your wagon, I'd have thought you were going to get yourself a ranch.
1: Yeah, you see, Kent, you even look out of place in a newspaper office.
2: Well, gentlemen, it's a long story. But if you're really interested, sit down and I'll tell you.
0: Well, with a little friendly bickering between Sue Ellen and Kent Ramsey, we learned their story. I must say I didn't wholly disagree with Kent. The young fella had real ambition, and a newspaper can be a very influential voice in guiding the destinies of a frontier country. I also learned that Laredo Jake, even in this short time, had almost everyone in and around Tioga Falls either bulldozed or buffaloed. Was starting to run the new town very much his own way. It was a wild little town, and I talked to a lot of people and found out nothing. Until about the third day when we were chewing the fat with Sue Ellen and Kent in their newspaper office.
2: Well, Chad, what do you think Loretta Jake's going to think of this editorial?
0: I don't think he's going to like it very much, Kent. But if I were you, and I'm not talking just as a lawyer, I'd take it a bit easy.
3: After all, Chad's got more of an axe to grind as far as that crook's concerned. And he's just biding his time.
1: Oh, you all argue with the man. Husband of mine or not, I seem to have no influence on him.
2: Well, she's afraid she'll be a widow before she's really a bride.
0: It's no laughing matter, Kent. When you're baiting a man like Laredo Jake Ellison, you're not out angling for catfish. You're going for shark. If you don't mind, Cherokee and I will sort of hang around your office tomorrow after the paper comes out and the gentleman in question has had the chance to read what you think of him. What Kent Ramsey'd printed in the Tioga Sun would have raised the hackles on a more self-possessed person than Mr. Ellison. Well, we waited most of the day, and then late in the afternoon we saw him coming. Cherokee and I shifted our holsters just in case and waited for Laredo to say so.
4: Boys, I'll tell you why I dropped in. I come by to congratulate the Ramseys on getting out a fine fighting newspaper.
3: I believe that about as much as I believe that my rattlesnake oil cures lead poisoning.
4: You're wrong, my friend. Because in this last week, I've had my eyes open.
0: You're lucky someone didn't close them.
4: Yes, sir, I've had my eyes open. I never knew before what an enormous influence a newspaper can have in a town.
1: Mr. Ellison, we'd appreciate it if you'd stop beating around the bush.
4: All right, Mrs. Ramsey. Since finding out how important a newspaper is, I've decided to make you an offer to buy you out. An offer I don't think you'll refuse.
2: And suppose I do refuse, what then?
4: What then? I don't know. I can't make you sell out. But I don't think you're going to turn down an offer of $10,000.
2: Ellison, I wouldn't sell out to you for $30,000.
4: You know, I've always heard that literary men didn't have good business heads, but I never believed it before. Well, there's no use wasting any more time. I'll just be bidding you a very pleasant good day.
0: Well, how do you like that? Here I was, sitting with my both fists cocked, all ready to go, and he talked so sweet butter wouldn't melt in his mouth.
2: I'll bet you he's got something up his sleeve.
1: So will I. Why, he's so persnickety mean, I wouldn't even throw him in a swamp to alligators.
3: My word! At this rate, Chad, we could spend 6 months down here trying to find something on that galoot.
2: Trying to find something on him?
0: Well, I guess we might as well confess it. That little accident which put a bandage on my shoulder when I rode into town, I'm afraid was no accident at all. But it had been planned by Tioga's leading citizen, the Right Dishonorable Jake Ellison.
3: Chad hadn't been turned halfway around his saddle, he wouldn't be here to tell the story.
1: Wow, that vicious sneaking no good. Imagine, Kent.
2: You know what I got a good mind to do, Chad? I got a mind to run that story of yours about Laredo right smack on the front page of my next edition.
0: Nothing doing, Kent. Even as poor a lawyer as I am, I know we haven't got a case built against him yet.
1: Case? Why, y'all just said he tried to kill you.
0: We all just told you a little story. A story no one can prove.
2: Well, then how are you going to prove anything against a contemptible crook like that?
0: By exercising a little patience. Now, for example, he wouldn't be so sure of himself that he'd come in here and offer to buy your paper if he didn't feel he had this town and this whole country right where he wanted it.
1: So?

0: So I'm expecting that life around Tioga isn't going to be as peaceful even as it has been. Now, there are too many gunslingers hanging around his cafe to be just waiting for Sunday to go to church, if we had a church.
1: I'll make book on that and give you 6-2 and even. Not bad odds, either.
2: Suppose you're right, Chad.
0: Well, then, I think we can take a leaf out of Laredo's book and play it smart ourselves. When you've got a newspaper, mister, plus a little patience, it shouldn't be too hard to prove that the pen is mightier than the sword. Now, I don't want to sound like an I told you so, but it wasn't very long before the Wells Fargo safe was blown. And 24 hours later, the stagecoach coming in from the north was held up. And then the very same night, two men who'd won at Faro never got home. Well, the next afternoon, Cherokee got himself a little Dutch courage at one saloon and then walked over to the place that Laredo Jake ran.
3: Well, Laredo, here's to you.
4: Here's to all of us, Fitz. Drink hearty.
3: Yeah. I cut up the Wells Fargo money today. $1,200 apiece.
4: You stick with Laredo Jake, Ellison, Fitz, and you'll be wearing... No, I wonder what this monkey wants. You were looking for me, my friend?
1: Allison, I was looking for a fellow called Fred. Mr. Ramsey down at the newspaper office asked me to find him.
4: Oh. Well, Fritz ain't here just now, but I'm expecting him soon. Tell Ramsey I'll give him his message and send him down.
1: Thanks very much. Sure to do it.
3: What the blazes do you think they wanted me at the newspaper office?
4: What do you think? Probably figuring to pull a double cross on me. Pump you.
3: Why, he's loco.
4: You go down there, Fritz. See what he wants.
3: Huh?
4: If he gets too hard to handle, well, you know what to do.
3: Oh, sure, Laredo.
4: You heard me. Now get going. I can't wait to find out what this is all about.
0: Say, Ellison, you got a minute?
4: Yeah? Oh, you still hanging around Tioga Falls? You should have found out by this time that a loyal starved to death in this town.
0: Oh, I don't know. Looks now as if you might be needing one.
4: What would I want with a dead lawyer?
0: Dead lawyer? After the way you missed me that first day into Tioga? Well, maybe you're a bum shot, but I think our local editor has hit the bullseye plumb center.
4: Huh?
0: Here. I thought you'd like to get a look at tomorrow morning's paper.
4: Why, that good-for-nothing lion...
0: Looks pretty bad in print, doesn't it? Confederate's confession implicates cafe owner in robberies. Looks like you're all done, doesn't it, Laredo? Why do you think Ramsey sent for your friend Fritz?
4: What are you trying to do? Scare me?
0: Well, if you're not scared, why don't you walk down to the newspaper office and face Fritz? Deny these things right in front of him.
4: Why, sure. Sure, I'll go with... You double-dealing liar. Hey, Fritz!
5: Yeah.
4: Fritz, come over here. Yeah. And you, Mr. Lawyer, you stay right where you are.
5: Laredo, that big galoo to come in here and said they wanted me at the newspaper office must have been crazy. I waited more than an hour, and that editor wasn't even...
4: Did you tell Ramsey I engineered those raids?
5: You out of your head. Why should I give you away?
0: Oh, yes, Fritz. Why should you?
4: If I were you, Remington, I'd shut up.
0: But fortunately, you're not me, and I'm not you. Because that gun-toter of yours said just enough in front of a few dozen people to put you in the calaboose. Hey, Marshal.
4: Marshal, why you sneaking low down?
0: Drop that gun, Ellison. Miss me again, Laredo. But I'll see if I can make my aim a little better. Now, Fritz... You don't want to end up worse off than your boss. Just take it easy. Because you and I are going down to the newspaper office and get a real confession.
1: You should have seen Chad. His arms like two windmills. His fists like two pile drivers. Why, I tell you, the man was magnificent. A perfect example of American manhood.
0: Oh, good night. With that kind of flowery prose, Kent, well, you ought to keep Cherokee here in Tioga and put him to work on your newspaper. Of course, not as a reporter. He got his facts a little wrong.
2: Oh, but he makes it sound so beautiful.
6: What facts has he got wrong?
0: Oh, just a few essential ones. For example, I had only one fist flying. My other hand was well occupied wrestling that buzzard for his gun. Now, just one fist.
1: You can't blame that entirely on me. That saloon you sent me to for my Dutch courage treated me so well, I was seeing double. And moreover, Mr. Remington, I was not wrong when I say that your brilliance, your sheer and unmatched genius, gave birth to the idea which caught that crook.
2: Cherokee's right about that, Chad. It was you who had the idea to print up a single copy of the paper with that phony headline to trick Ellison.
0: Maybe it was phony, but now you can run 3,000 copies of the paper with the same headline because it's true. And, Cherokee, how about you and me starting back to Dos Rios?
1: Right now, Chad?
0: Right now.
1: With all the ill fortune. While you were demolishing Ellison's saloon, I saved one full bottle from falling off a table and hid it under a chair. Can I go back down there for just a minute?
0: Nothing doing. I told you we'd stay just long enough to get our proof, and, Cherokee, I certainly didn't mean 100 proof.

Frontier Town, starring Tex Chandler, is a Bruce Ells production. 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Direction by Paul Franklin. Music written and played by Ivan Dittmars. Be sure to be with us again, same time next week, for another fine action-adventure story with your favorite young Western star, Tex Chandler. This is Bill Forman telling you that Frontier Town came to you from Hollywood.

0: aftershave with After Effects.
1: Duel. 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
2: Ian, do you know something? 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
3: all right,
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3: Fantastic.
2: I mean, they look the same, don't they?
3: Might look same, but they don't taste the same.
2: You can't tell the difference.
3: Well, I can. The cheap one's yours.
4: Bird's eye. Somehow other beef burgers just don't taste the same.
5: I came across Mr. Kipling in the meadow by the church. If I've painted that spire once, he said, I've painted it a dozen times. He offered me an apple pie. An artist needs inspiration, he explained. Golden shortcrust pastry. Delicious apple filling. And just the right amount of sugar sprinkled on top. But then, when it comes to the little details, Mr. Kipling does have an exceedingly good eye. I came across Mr. Kipling in the meadow by the church. If I've painted that spire once, he said, I've painted it a dozen times. He offered me an apple pie. An artist needs inspiration, he explained. Golden shortcrust pastry. Delicious apple filling. And just the right amount of sugar sprinkled on top. But then, when it comes to the little details, Mr. Kipling does have an exceedingly good eye.
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This is Laurence Olivier. Over 100 years ago, in December 1843, Charles Dickens wrote this story. Since then, each year, countless millions have listened to or read what has become the world's most famous Christmas tale. The London from which I speak to you today differs in many ways, but in many other ways is much the same as the town Charles Dickens wrote about and loved so well. It still has its rain and fog, its sudden sharp spells of bright, frosty weather, its warm, lovable people, and above all, its spirit. That spirit immortalized forever as a Dickens Christmas. Listen then, in a moment, to his tale, A Christmas Carol.

0: Marley was dead to begin with, dead as a doornail. There was no doubt whatever about that. The register of his burial had been signed by Scrooge himself, and his name was good for anything that he chose to put his hand to. Old Marley was as dead as a doornail. But first, let me tell you about Scrooge himself. Oh, but he was a tight-fisted hand of the grindstones, he was. A squeezing, wrenching, grasping, scraping, clutching, covetous old sinner. The cold within him froze his old features, nipped his pointed nose, shriveled his cheek, and stiffened his gait. He iced the office of his counting house in the hot days, and he certainly didn't thaw it one degree at Christmas.
1: Merry Christmas, Uncle. God save you.
2: Ah, humbug.
1: Christmas a humbug, Uncle? You don't mean that, I'm sure.
2: I do. Merry Christmas. What right have you to be merry? You're poor enough.
1: Don't be angry, Uncle. Tomorrow is Christmas Day. Come and dine with us.
2: I'll see you far enough. Good afternoon.
1: But why not? We've never had any quarrel, to which I've been a party.
2: Good afternoon.
1: Well, you'll be very welcome. Merry Christmas, Uncle.
2: Ah! Good afternoon.
0: At least Scrooge's nephew found his Christmas greetings cordially returned by Scrooge's clerk, Bob Cratchit. Even though he was freezing to death in his unheated corner of the office and earned only 15 shillings a week. In showing the young man out, however, Bob Cratchit let two other people in. They were portly gentlemen and greeted Scrooge in a friendly way.
3: This festive season of the year, Mr. Scrooge, we like to make some provision for the poor and destitute. Many thousands are in want of common necessaries.
2: Are there no prisons?
3: Oh, plenty of prisons.
2: And the union workhouses, are they still in operation?
3: Oh, yes, indeed. But many can't go there, and many would rather die.
2: If they'd rather die, then they'd better do it and decrease the surplus population.
3: Oh.
2: Good afternoon.
3: Oh.
0: That was the way that Scrooge felt on Christmas Eve. At length, the hour of shutting up his counting house arrived. With an ill will, he dismounted from his stool and tacitly admitted the fact to his clerk, Bob Cratchit.
2: You want the day off tomorrow, I suppose.
4: If quite convenient,
2: sir. It's not convenient, and it is not fair. If I was to stop half a crown for it, you'd think yourself ill-used, I'll be bound.
4: Well, it's only once a year, sir.
2: Bah! Humbug!
0: Scrooge went off to his melancholy dinner in his usual melancholy tavern, and having read all the newspapers, went home to his bed. His house was old and dreary, for nobody lived in it but Scrooge, the other rooms being all let out as offices. As he opened the door, he suddenly started, for the door knocker seemed to leer at him through the fog, and the face of the knocker had changed to the face of his one-time partner, Jacob Marley. And Jacob Marley had been dead as a doornail for 7 years. Scrooge hurried up to his room and locked the door behind him.
2: Gracious me, what's that? All the bells ringing this time of night?
0: The clanking of heavy chains up the stairs, along the passage to the locked door of his room, a ghostly figure suddenly appearing through the door and standing there in front of him. No need to ask who it was. It was the ghost of Jacob Marley. Marley in his pigtail, usual waistcoat, tights and boots, clasping a chain about his middle, a chain made up of cash boxes, keys, padlocks, and heavy purses wrought in steel. But a Jacob Marley that was transparent.
5: In life, I was your partner, Jacob Marley.
2: You are fettered. What is that chain you bear?
5: I wear the chain I forged in life. I made it link by link and yard by yard, and of my own free will I bore it. Would you know the weight and length of the chain you bear yourself? It was full as heavy and as long as this, 7 Christmas Eves ago, and you have labored on it ever since.
2: Jacob, speak comfort to me, Jacob.
5: I have none to give. I am here tonight to warn you that you have yet a chance and hope of escaping my fate, Ebenezer.
2: You were always a good friend to me, Jacob. Thank you.
5: You will be haunted by 3 spirits.
2: Haunted? I think I'd rather not be, Jacob.
5: Without their visits, you cannot hope to shun the path I tread. Expect the first one tomorrow when the bell tolls 1.
2: Oh, Couldn't I take them all at once and have it over, Jacob?
5: Expect the second on the next night at the same hour. The third upon the next night when the last stroke of 12 has ceased to vibrate. Look to see me no more, and look that for your own sake you remember what has passed between us.
0: The spectre moved. In fear and trembling, Scrooge undressed and went to bed. By the time he had fallen asleep, it was past 2 o'clock in the morning. When he woke, it was still pitch dark, but he heard the clock of a neighboring church distinctly striking 12. 12? Midnight? What happens above? He'd slept the clock round almost twice. It was tomorrow night already, and when the clock chimed the next hour, the first of the three spirits would appear. Scrooge lay there in his bed in the dark and waited, considering that he could no more go to sleep than go to heaven. Suddenly, the curtains of his bed were drawn aside, and Scrooge, starting up in his bed, found himself face to face with the unearthly visitor who drew them back. Are you this spirit, sir, whose coming was foretold to me?
6: I am.
2: Who and what are you?
6: I am the ghost of Christmas Past. Rise and come with me.
0: It was a strange figure that led him out into the night. Clad in his slippers, dressing gown, and nightcap, a figure like a child, yet not so like a child as like an old man shrunk to the size of a child. It wore a tunic of the purest white and carried a branch of fresh green holly in his hand. But the strangest thing about it was that from the crown of its head there sprung a bright, clear jet of light, which was probably why it used, in its duller moments, a great extinguisher for a cap, which it carried the rest of the time under its arm.
2: Why, I know this place. I was a boy here. And that house there, it's where I went to school.
6: Strange that you have forgotten it for so long. The school is not quite deserted. A solitary child is still there, neglected by his friends.
2: Is it me?
6: It was you, but listen.
7: Dear, dear brother, I've come to bring you home for Christmas.
8: Home?
7: Yes, home for good and all. Home forever and ever. Father's so much kinder than he used to be, but home's like heaven. Last night he said you might come home and send me the coach to bring you, and we're to have the merriest time in all the world.
2: My little sister, she had a large heart. Poor little sister.
6: She died a woman and had children, I believe.
2: One child.
6: True. He is your nephew.
0: Once more, the spirit led him away. Back through the night into the city they had left. It was plain enough by the brightly lit shop windows that it was Christmas time again. They stopped before a warehouse door.
2: Why, that's old Fezziwig's place, where I was apprenticed. And dear old Fezziwig, bless his heart, alive again.
9: Yo-ho there, Ebenezer. Dick, no more work tonight. It's Christmas Eve, young Ebenezer. Let's have the shutters up before a man can say Jack Robinson. Hello, clear away, my lads. Hello, Dick. Cheer up, Ebenezer.
0: All was done in a moment. Everything moved out of the way, the floor swept and watered, the lamps trimmed, fuel heaped on the fire, and the warehouse turned into as snug and warm a ballroom as you could desire to see on a winter's night.
6: A small matter to make these silly folks so full of gratitude.
2: Small?
6: Why, isn't it? He's only spent some £3 or £4 of your mortal money. Does that deserve such praise?
2: It isn't that spirit. He had the power to make us happy or unhappy, to make our service a pleasure or a toil. Oh, dear.
6: What's the matter?
2: Nothing particular. I should just like to be able to say a word or two to my clerk just now, Bob Cratchit.
10: Yes, remove me from this place.
6: These are the shadows of things that have been. If they are what they are, don't blame me.
10: Remove me. I cannot bear it. Take me back. Haunt me no longer.
0: The flame that burned so bright upon the spirit of Christmas past was more than Scrooge could bear. Seizing the large extinguisher that it carried, Scrooge pressed it violently down upon the spirit's head. But though he pressed it down with all his force, he could not hide the light which streamed in an unbroken flood upon the ground. Suddenly he realized that he was back in his own bedroom. He gave the extinguisher a final squeeze, reeled across to his bed, and sank into a heavy sleep. Awaking in the middle of a prodigiously tough snore, and sitting up in bed to get his thoughts together, Scrooge did not need to be told that the bell was again upon the stroke of one. He felt that he was restored to consciousness in the nick of time for the special purpose of holding a conference with the second messenger dispatched to him through Jacob Marley's intervention. But this time he did not wait for the spectre to do it. He drew back the curtains of his bed himself. Being prepared for almost anything, Scrooge was by no means prepared for nothing. He lay there trembling in the dark until he noticed the light which shone beneath the door of his sitting room. He got up softly and shuffled in his slippers towards the chink.
3: Come in, my good fellow. I am the ghost of Christmas presents. Look upon me.
0: Scrooge reverently did so. In easy state upon his couch, there sat a jolly giant, glorious to see, who bore a glowing torch, in shape not unlike Plenty's horn, which shed its light throughout the room. But what a room it had become! The walls hung with mistletoe and holly, a mighty blaze roaring up the chimney, and the floor heaped up with turkeys, geese, great joints of meat, mince pies, plum puddings, barrels of oysters, and seething bowls of punch. Spirit, conduct me where you will. I went forth last night on compulsion, and I learnt a lesson which is working now. Tonight, if you have aught to teach me, let me profit by it.
3: Then touch my robe.
0: Holly, mistletoe, turkeys, and plum puddings all vanished instantly, and out into the night they flew over the twinkling lights of the great city. It was a remarkable quality of the ghost that, notwithstanding his gigantic size, he could accommodate himself to any place with ease, and that he stood beneath a low roof quite as gracefully as in a lofty hall, which was just as well, for in a moment they were standing there in the dining room of Scrooge's clerk, Bob Cratchit, and his family.
8: Merry Christmas, all!
11: Merry Christmas! Now then, Belinda, take Tiny Tim and Martha and show them what they're going to eat for dinner. Oh, if that doesn't make their mouths water, nothing will. And how did little Tim behave at church, my dear?
4: As good as gold and better. He told me coming home that he hoped the people saw him in church because he was a cripple and it might be pleasant to them to remember upon Christmas Day who made lame beggars walk and blind men see.
11: The poor little mite. How good he is. Come along, all of you. Dinner's nearly ready, I'll be bound.
4: A merry Christmas to us all, my dears. God bless us.
12: God bless us, everyone.
10: Spirit, Tiny Tim is a cripple and so very pale and sickly. Tell me if he will live.
3: I see a vacant seat in the chimney corner and a crutch without an owner carefully preserved. If these shadows remain unaltered by the future, the child will die.
10: No, no. Oh, no, kind spirit. Say he will be spared.
3: Why should he be? If he dies, it will decrease the surplus population.
4: Now then, one and all, I give you a toast. Mr. Scrooge, the founder of the feast.
11: The founder of the feast, indeed. I wish I had him here.
4: Oh, my dear, the children, and it's Christmas Day.
11: Oh, well, for your sake and the day's, then, not for his. A merry Christmas to him. He'll be very merry, I'll be bound.
4: Oh, that's better, my dear. To Mr. Scrooge.
12: Mr. Scrooge.
10: I never knew that people could be so happy. But, Spirit, you're looking sad and old. Your hair has turned white.
3: Oh, it is nearly midnight when I shall die and become myself no more than a shadow.
10: Who are those unhappy, frightened, cowering children there in rags behind you? Are they yours, Spirit?
3: They are mankind's. Their names are Ignorance and Want. Beware of them, for they are vicious.
10: Have they no refuge or resource?
3: Are there no prisons? Are there no workhouses? Oh. Farewell.
0: The spirit of Christmas present had vanished. In its place, there stood the last of Scrooge's three expected visitors, the ghost of Christmas yet to come. It was shrouded in a deep black garment which concealed its face, its form, and left nothing of it visible save one outstretched hand. But unlike the other spirits, this one spoke never a word. Ghost of the future, I fear you more than any other specter I have seen. But as I know your purpose is to do me good, and as I hope to live to be another man from what I was, lead on. Again the scene had changed. And now Scrooge found himself in the room of death itself. A pale light, rising from the outer air, fell straight upon the bed. And on it, plundered and bereft, unwatched, unwept, uncared for, was the body of a man. A filthy old sheet lay over the face, and the phantom motioned to Scrooge to draw it back.
10: Oh, no, I dare not. This is a fearful place. In leaving it, I shall not leave its lesson, believe me, spirit. Let me see some tenderness connected with a death. Please, I beg you, spirit.
11: Poor little Tiny Tim. You went today again, Robert?
4: Yes, my dear. I wish you could have gone. It would have done you good to see how green a place it is, but you'll see it often. I promised him that I would walk there on a Sunday. Poor Tiny Tim, my little child.
10: Poor little Tiny Tim. If only I'd known, Spectre. Something tells me our parting moment is at hand. I know it, but I know not how. Tell me, what man was that whom we saw there lying dead? The gravestone? Before I read the name upon it, Spectre, answer me one question. Are these the shadows of the things that will be, or are they shadows of the things that may be only? You do not answer, only point. And I must read the name upon this grave. Ebenezer Scrooge. No, spirit, no. Spirit, hear me. I'm not the man I was. I'll not be the man I must have been but for this intercourse. Why show me this if I'm past all hope? Good spirit, assure me that I may yet change these shadows you have shown me by an altered life. I will honor Christmas in my heart and try to keep it all the year. I will live in the past, the present, and the future. The spirits of all three shall strive within me. I will not shut out the lessons that they teach. Oh, tell me I may sponge away the writing on this tome.
0: And holding up his hands in one last prayer to have his fate reversed, Scrooge saw an alteration in the phantom's hood and dress. It shrunk, collapsed, and dwindled down to a bedpost. Yes, and the bedpost was his own. The bed was his own. The room was his own. A bright, shining morning, and the bells of the town pealing out there beyond his window.
10: Oh, how long have they been sleeping? What day of the month is it? Hey! What's today, my fine young fellow?
13: Day? Why, Christmas Day.
10: Christmas Day? I haven't missed it. The spirits have done it all in one night after all. Hello, then.
13: Hello.
10: Do you know the poulterers in the next street? Now, of course you do, an intelligent boy. Well, do you know whether they sold the big prize turkey they had there yesterday night?
13: It's hanging there now, mister.
10: It is? Then go and buy it. Here's a shilling. Come back with the man. Half a crown for you if you have that turkey in less than 5 minutes.
13: Right.
10: Send it to Bob Cratchit, and he shan't know who sent it. It's
2: twice the size of Tiny Tim. Too big for the boy to carry it there? Well, let him take a cab. Half a crown for the cab to get, another shilling for the boy and his trouble. Now, what is the name of the man who came round asking for a subscription? Well, I'll soon find out. And £100 for the poor when I do. No. Better make it 100 guineas. Only anonymously. Gracious, look at the time, and I haven't just shaved. I must hurry. I'll be late for that wonderful dinner with Nephew Fred and his wife. I'll be round there in a twinkling, and won't they be surprised when I burst in shouting, "A Merry Christmas, everyone!" And won't Bob Cratchit be surprised tomorrow when I'm waiting for him there at the office and raise his wages on the spot? Oh, goodness, what have I done with my life till now? Was ever such a wonderful time of the year as Christmas? Scrooge had no further need of intercourse with the spirit, but lived upon the total abstinence principle ever after. And it was always said of him that he knew how to keep Christmas well if any man alive possessed that knowledge. May that truly be said of us and all of us. And so, as Tiny Tim observed,
12: God bless us, everyone!

This is Laurence Olivier again, speaking to you from London on Christmas Eve. Each of us here in the studio joins with me in wishing you a very happy Christmas. And in the words of Tiny Tim himself, God bless us, everyone.

0: On your last trip, did you discover what the Earth people eat? 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
6: This is Nightline, the line that's open at the right place at the right moment, and this is Walter O'Keefe. Good evening, and here's our first Nightline call tonight from Hollywood. Groucho Marx and You Bet Your Life. 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
8: Really?
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9: May 1945. The armies of the Allies hurl themselves against the desperate last-ditch resistance of Hitler's Wehrmacht. Advance across the shell-torn German countryside with victory in sight. But when would it come? When would the terrible slaughter end? How many more good men would fall before victory and peace become a reality? May 1945, a time of hoping, a time of waiting. It was NBC newsman Morgan Beatty who broke the story, and exclusive. Heinrich Himmler had made an offer of German surrender to the Allies. Morgan Beatty, cited for outstanding radio reporting, is typical of the top NBC newsmen who bring you news on the hour. This is Chet Huntley inviting you to be with us as the news breaks on News on the Hour, all day, every day, over most of these same NBC stations.
7: Here he is, the one, the only...
8: Well, here I am again with a chance for each of our couples to win up to $10,000. And if any of them say the secret word, they'll win an extra $100.
7: Groucho, I have Leroy Howe and Esther Friesen on deck, so folks, come in, please.
8: On
7: and
8: deck? Meet. This is rather nautical, isn't it? Huh?
7: Well,
8: You haven't got them on deck. Now, that's silly.
7: No, it's a figure of speech.
8: You mean they're... Yes. You mean they're hiding out here, is that it?
7: Well, that's one way of putting it, yes. Yeah, well, would you people come out and show them you're not hiding anymore? Now? There we are.
8: Welcome to You Bet Your Life. Say the secret word and divide an extra $100. It's a common word, something you find around the house, assuming that you have one. Now, your name is Esther Friesen Leroy, is that right?
10: Just Esther Friesen.
8: Esther Friesen and Leroy Howe. Is that right?
11: No, that's Huff, Groucho. H-O-U-G-H.
8: How can it be Huff?
11: Well,
8: B-O-U-G-H is bow, isn't it? Therefore, H-O-U-G-H must be pronounced how, right?
11: No, Groucho, T-O-U-G-H spells tough.
8: Now, how about S-O-U-G-H? That's sow.
10: Sow spelled S-O-W.
8: What's that?
10: Sow spelled S-O-W.
8: Sow is spelled S-O-W? I'm not talking about a female pig. I'm talking about the rustle of the wind. That kind of a sow is S-O-U-G-H.
10: That's pronounced Sue.
8: No, Sue is S-U-E, like Sue St. Marie, which actually is spelled S-I-O-U-X. You say you pronounce H-O-U-G-H, Huff. How do you pronounce D-O-U-G-H?
11: That's Doe. Uh-huh.
8: Then I'll just call you Mr. Ho. Is that right?
11: Fine.
8: Now, Esther, tell me where you're from and say it in Chinese.
10: I don't know Chinese, but I can tell it to you in Spanish.
8: All right, tell me in Spanish. What part of China were you born in?
10: San Diego.
8: San Diego is in China?
10: No, that's in California. I was born in San Diego. I'm American by birth, but Mexican by heritage.
8: Oh. What is your last name, Esther?
10: Friesen.
8: Friesen is your last name? Well, that's about as Spanish as apple strudel.
10: Well,
8: I thought you were of Mexican descent.
10: Well, I am, and my full name is Esther Constancia Josefina Murúa Suárez M. de Villagrana Friesen.
8: You know, I was in Mexico City last year, and I had a little toothache, and I had one of the dentists there pull one of my teeth. This tooth was of Mexican extraction. You like that? He's got nice teeth, hasn't he?
10: Yes, he has.
8: Could you go for him?
10: No, he's not my type.
8: That's not a very nice thing.
10: I'm sorry.
8: You wouldn't want him to throw his arms around you, huh?
10: No.
8: Would you? Don't you ever feel an impulse to throw your arms around him?
10: No, not around him.
8: Around me?
10: Uh-huh.
8: The new year's being good to me.
10: But we'd have to be in a room all by ourselves.
8: Well, I would hope so. You said we'd have to be in a room all by myself, and that's the secret word for tonight. So you get yourself $50, and your friend here, whom you despise, he gets $50. All right, back. Well, Leroy, let's talk to you. Where are you from?
11: I was born, reared, educated in Kansas City, Gato.
8: Well, what did you do in Kansas City? You hang around the stockyards?
11: Well, they're there.
8: Yes.
11: After finishing my education, I went to work for the Western Union. And I've worked for them for 18 years. Matter of fact, it's about the only thing I've ever done.
8: You were a messenger boy?
11: Yes, sir. Started off as a messenger boy and worked in a number of jobs.
8: You say it's the only thing you've ever done?
11: Yes.
8: Can't be the only thing. You're married, aren't you?
11: Yes, I came to...
8: Well, you see, you have done something besides work for Western Union. Isn't that true?
11: Yes, I came to California and got married, but even that was a Western Union.
8: Did you hear the moaning out there? You know, I don't know whether you know this, but that joke is so old that it's wired together.
11: Well, it's a fact.
8: It's a good job, a good joke, and it's lasted a long time. What is your job with Western Union? Surely you're not a messenger boy now. You sell those Western Union suits?
11: My job at this time is assistant sales manager.
8: Oh, is that what the... what are some of the services that Western Union has to offer these days that Postal Telegraph doesn't? Aren't they in business anymore?
11: Well, first place, Postal went out of business in 1943.
8: I haven't been out of the house in a few months.
11: We have many services, Groucho. One of the important services we have is that of marketing research.
8: Well, what is the market and research service? You mean
11: they
8: tell you when the stocks are going up and down?
11: No, that's a service that we will perform for a client, for a firm, to determine the effectiveness of their advertising or of a product. And also, we...
8: You can't make the market go up, huh?
11: Hmm. Also, we make... No, we can't. Groucho, we have a telephone service where we call... the general public at random and find out their favorite television
8: random?
11: Show.
8: Is that near here?
11: We select the names from a telephone directory.
8: Oh, you said you call the public at random. You just pick up a phone and call anybody, like TV surveys?
11: Yes, we perform to find out what the favorite television show, for example.
8: Really?
11: Yes, sir.
8: Could you show us how you operate?
11: Be delighted to, Groucho.
8: George Fannerman. Would you come out here and put your shoes on first, George? It's a lot of women out front, yeah. Have we got a telephone back here with a long extension?
2: Yes, I'm sure we do.
8: Well, why are you
2: probably.
8: So sure? I mean,
2: I
8: know definitely?
2: I know that we've got two or three.
8: Could you bring it out here and bring a phone book, too, and we're going to test this man's skill at the surveys.
2: All right, Groucho. And while I'm locating them, it'll give us a chance to take care of some very important business. This is a cue, fellas. We'll be back in just a moment with You Bet Your Life.

0: Yes, Pabst. Makes it perfect. Just as we always have ever since 1844. So next time, you make it Pabst, because Pabst makes it perfect. America's Blue Ribbon Beer from the Pabst Brewing Company, Milwaukee, Wisconsin.
1: Yes, Pabst makes it perfect.
2: Now, you know, I'm personally interested in this television survey. Esther, you open the book. You open the book and pick a name at random. And if you can't find one at random, take Eagle Rock or some other city right there. You got a number that you want? Mm-hmm. All right, now, I'll hold it, and you dial it.
3: All right.
2: He dials like a dog.
4: Hello?
5: Oh, no, hello?
2: I'll talk to
5: him. Hello? There's no answer here. It's ringing, but I think they're loaded or something.
2: They may have gone out to the movies. Horseback ride.
5: It's gone four times.
2: Did you try a bank that closes at 3 o'clock?
3: No, I took a name, Mr. Watts.
2: This won't do it. You'll have to try it again. All right, give it a try now. Eh?
3: Is that all right, 881?
2: Mm-hmm. Hope it's not the police.
3: It's busy.
5: That means there's a woman on the wire. Oh.
3: Okay, I have one.
2: All right, try it again. Wouldn't it be awful if nobody was home? All over America. Can you all hear this action?
6: Yeah. Oh, 4535.
5: Yes. Hello, this is Western Union, and we're making a survey. Could you tell me what your favorite television show is? Hello?
6: Well, there's no one in the office. This is an answering service.

0: Nobody is home in Los Angeles. I hope you kids out there have no place to go tonight. This may take months. That's a business to be in, you know. Owning a telephone company. People are talking all the time. City jail.
1: Hello? Hello?
0: Hello?
1: This is Smith.
0: Hello? This is Western Union. We're making a survey. Could you tell me what your favorite television show is?
1: Well, I just recently got a television set, a brand new one.
0: And what show do you like the best?
1: Well, I'm new here in Los Angeles. I've only been here 3 months.
0: Well?
1: I'll have to just think about it a minute. I really like science fiction theater. Very good.
0: Science fiction theater?
1: Science fiction theater. It's one of my favorite.
0: Do you ever watch Groucho Marx?
1: Very seldom.
0: Don't you like him?
1: Oh, yes, yes. I like him very much.
0: Why don't you watch him more often?
1: Well, I'm not in at the time he's on very often.
0: You do night work?
1: Oh, yes, I work at night quite a bit.
0: I'm sorry to hear that. You should... This is Groucho Marx talking.
1: Really?
0: Yes, really. I was curious to know...
1: Can you prove that?
0: Can't you tell by the timbre of my voice?
1: It sounds like
0: it. Well, this is Groucho Marx.
1: I heard all those people laughing there. And I thought I was being tricked.
0: No, you're not being tricked. This is Groucho Marx, and you get a job in the daytime and stay home at night and watch my show.
1: Indeed I will. Yes, sir.
0: Okay, now take care of yourself.
1: Okay, thank you, sir.
0: Bye-bye. Hey, he did like the show. Should we try it again? Should we try it again? All right, we'll try one more call. And Leroy, this time you do it, huh? Now, wait a minute. I'm going to write down a number, and I want you to call it. Okay? Dizzy, I'll kill him. You'll find just how crooked this survey business is.

0: good evening. This is the Survey Department of Western Union calling. I would like to find out just what is your favorite television show.
1: My favorite television show?
0: Yes.
1: I like You Bet Your Life.
0: Why do you like that show?
1: Well, mainly because my father's on it.
0: And what is your name? What is your name?
1: Linda Marks.
0: Who?
1: Linda Marks.
2: I believe this is someone for you, Groucho.
3: Linda?
1: Yes?
3: This is your old pappy.
1: What are you doing?
3: Yeah, well, we're calling up a lot of people and finding out what shows they like. And you really like the Groucho Marx show?
1: Mm-hmm.
3: Well, you take care of yourself. When I get home, I'll tuck you in with the extra blanket.
1: All right.
3: And
1: who
3: goodbye.
1: Are you calling up, though?
3: Oh, we're calling up a lot of people. Just we happened to call you. I was curious to know what your real feelings were about my show.
1: All right.
3: Good night, dear.
1: Good night.
4: Now, George. I want you to take this phone out and have it gold-plated. It's a very honest telephone. You get very honest surveys when you use this phone. And George, have Melinda gold-plated, too, while you're at it. Now, then, we're ready to play You Bet Your Life and see if you can win some money here. You select the cities and small towns of the United States. I'll give you four cities or towns in a particular state, and you identify the state. If you miss two in a row, you're finished. If you get four in a row right, you win $1,000. Now, in what state are these places? Madera, Mariposa, El Centro, and Placerville, or Placerville?
5: California.
4: Placerville. California is right.
6: You have one right.
4: That was pretty easy, wasn't it, huh?
5: No.
4: Well, it was for me, because I was born in Massachusetts. Now, here are the places. You tell me what state they're in. Kissimmee, Jacksonville, and Fort Myers.
2: Florida.
4: Florida's right.
5: That's right.
6: You have two right, two more right, and you'll have your $1,000.
4: In what state are these cities and towns? Winchester, Rock Island, Indiana, and Cairo.
5: Illinois.
4: Illinois is right.
6: You now have three right. Get the next one right, and you'll have $1,000.
4: Now, here are the cities and towns. Pawtucket, Lakewood, Quonset Point, and Central Falls. What is the state?
5: Rhode Island?
4: Rhode Island is right.
6: You got four in a row, you win
4: $1,000. Now you won $1,000. You can keep it and quit, or else you can come back later and try to double your money. You may even get a chance at $10,000. So go over there and sit down and think about it. No matter what you decide to do, thanks for being on the show.
2: Thank you, Patrick.
6: We'll find out if Mrs. Friesen and Leroy Huff will try for $10,000 in just a moment.
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4: And now, George, what's the story on the big question?
6: Leroy Huff and Esther...
4: Owl, isn't it?
6: Who?
4: Owl.
6: Huff, I think he said.
4: Oh.
6: Esther...
4: I think he left in a huff, didn't he?
6: Esther Friesen. Oh, there they are, yes.
4: Oh, here they are. Well, you won $1,000 so far. If you decide to try for the 10 and you fail, you wind up with a total of 500. Now, what are you going to do?
5: We're going to try.
4: You're
5: going to
4: try, all right. You pick a number from 1 to 10 and then spin the wheel. If any number besides the one you pick comes up, the question is worth 2,000. If the number you pick comes up, the question is worth 10,000.
5: Clear?
4: What number do you want?
5: Nine.
4: Turn it.

0: going to be close. It's going to be close. Well, everybody is rooting for you except the sponsor. Your number, you took number 9 and it came up 9, so this question is worth $10,000.
1: I wish you both lots of luck.
0: In ancient Greece, so the story goes, a cynical philosopher turned the countryside, toured the countryside with a lantern, looking for an honest man. For $10,000, who is this famous Greek? Talk it over.

0: All right, what's the answer you two have decided upon?
1: We're just going to have to guess. Neapolitan?
0: No, you should. You should have known this.
1: I know it.
0: It's Diogenes.
1: Oh.
0: I'm sorry you missed it. We really would like to have lost the money.
1: Would you?
0: Yes, we would have. But anyway, you wound up with $500. That isn't too bad. Congratulations, and thanks for being with us. You won $100 in the secret way, too, didn't you?
1: No, just 50.
0: Oh, well, each 50. So you got a total of 600.
1: It was fun anyway.
0: It's a night's work, anyhow. Mm-hmm. And you've had the opportunity to throw your arms around me, which is certainly worth 3 cents. Well, thanks anyway for showing up.
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5: 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And now, Harold Perry, as Honest Harold, the homemaker.

0: The director and star of this epic drama is none other than the Orson Welles of Melrose Springs, Honest Harold. Right now, we find our impresario at home having a costume fitting for his role of John Alden.
1: Almost through, Mother.
2: Just a minute, Harold. You know, I think these old blue serge trousers are going to make fine knee breeches.
1: Oh, I guess so. A little tight, but I'll take it easy when I bow.
2: Hold still now. I'll just pin these pants up.
1: Put
2: a pin in front.
1: Yeah.
2: And a pin in back.
1: Watch it, Mother.
2: I just know the play will be wonderful with my son directing it and starring in it.
1: Thank you, Mother. I also rewrote it a little, too.
2: Oh, you did?
1: Yeah. My boss, Stanley Peabody, is playing Miles Standish. I cut his part way down.
2: Harold.
1: Yeah, and I built up my part of John Alden a little bit. You know, Theodora, the new dancing teacher, is playing Priscilla.
2: Oh, yes. She's very pretty.
1: Yeah, she sure is. I wrote some additional dialogue for my scene with her.
2: Additional dialogue?
1: Yeah, I put in a few kisses. Well, better get dressed and get right down to Theodora's dancing academy. There's a rehearsal call for our love scene this morning.
2: There is?
1: Yeah, I just called it. I'll see you later, Mother.

0: Theodora, gosh, I'm glad she came into my life. Rehearsing with her is going to be lots of fun. I'll make this one of those real kisses, the kind would cost you $2 in a taxi cab. Yoo-hoo, Theodora!
1: Oh, hello, Angel Kate.
0: Hello.
1: How's little old Curly Lashes today?
2: Curly Lashes?
1: It was nice of you to come and see your little Theodora.
0: Well, of course, this is strictly business, Theodora. I came over to rehearse the play. So let's get down to kissing. Business.
1: All righty.
0: Of course, I made a few little changes in our scene. The way I got it now, Priscilla and John Alden are sitting on the sofa.
1: Sofa?
0: Mm-hmm.
1: Oh, clever, clever boy.
0: I thought so. Well, shall we sit down?
1: All righty.
0: And, oh, yes, I made one other little change. John Alden kisses Priscilla.
1: He kisses her?
0: Uh-huh.
1: Harold, isn't that going a little far for a pilgrim?
0: Well, haven't you ever heard of the Pilgrim's Progress? Yes, sir. We'll start the scene with my speech. Priscilla, I, John Alden, speak not for myself, but for my good friend, Captain Miles Standish.
1: Why don't you speak for yourself, John?
3: Me?
1: You're so handsome.
2: Well.
1: The most charming man I've ever seen.
0: Sounds good. Ooh, I wrote that.
1: You're so masterful. John.
0: Here it comes.
1: Why don't you kiss me?
0: All right. Pucker up, Priscilla.
1: Oh, there's someone at the door.
0: Oh, my goodness.
1: Come in.
4: Oh, here you are. Howdy, folks.
0: Pete, the town marshal.
4: Hope I ain't interrupting anything.
0: What do you want, Pete?
4: Well, I want to talk to you, boy.
1: You two big men go right ahead and talk. I'll be in the reception room.
0: Yeah. All right, Pete, what is it?
4: You were getting pretty cozy there, weren't you, boy? Priscilla and John Alden smooching on the sofa, that's a doozy.
0: Now, Pete, what do you want to see me about?
4: Well, Harold, I'm having trouble with my part in the play. I keep forgetting all that stuff you told me to do.
0: Oh, for heaven's sake.
4: Maybe if I put it down in my notebook, I could keep it straight.
0: Well, all right, but hurry it up.
4: Let's see now. I come in and I say, I am a trapper lost in the wood. I wonder where I am at.
0: Don't just stand there, Pete. Look around.
4: Look around? Yeah, let me write that down.
0: Go on, Pete.
4: Oh my. What is that behind the tree?
0: That's where you take four steps.
4: After I take four steps. Let me write that down.
0: Hurry up, Pete. Now, that's when you see the bear behind the tree.
4: The bear?
0: Yeah, remember? Doc Yancey is a bear.
4: Doc Yancey is a bear. Let me write that down. What comes next, Harold?
0: Now, that's where the bear growls. Grrr.
4: How do you spell grrr?
0: Come on. Pete, will you get on with the scene?
4: Oh, my. Here comes the bear.
5: Grrr.
4: What'd you say, Harold?
0: That was me growling.
4: Oh. Got stomach trouble, boy?
0: Pete, you're a dope. Why don't you write that down?
4: You're a dope. Sure, Harold, I can remember that. I'll feel it.
0: Theodora.
1: Yes, Harold, coming.
0: Sorry we were interrupted. Shall we rehearse the scene now?
1: All righty. Mm-hmm. John.
3: Yes, Priscilla.
1: Why don't you kiss me?
2: All right.
0: Ye gods, who's that?
1: Oh, come in.
6: Oh, hello, Miss Theodora.
1: Hello, Dr. Yancey.
6: Hello, Harold.
2: Hello, Doc.
0: What do you want, you old horse doctor?
6: Harold, I've been working on my part of the bear all morning, and I've got some wonderful ideas how to play.
0: Well, Doc, all you have to do is growl.
6: Oh, I know, but there's different ways to growl, Harold.
0: What?
6: Now, this is an angry bear.
0: Yeah.
6: Now, don't let it frighten you, Miss Theodore. I'm just acting.
0: Come on, Doc.
6: All right, now here goes.
1: Oh, that was wonderful, Dr. Yancey.
6: Thank you. I could also make him a friendly bear like this. Then there's the melancholy bear whose mate's run away and left him. He's real sad, you know.
0: No wonder she left him.
6: And Harold, I had another idea.
0: What is it?
6: Well, suppose at the end of the scene, I get up on my hind legs and recite a poem.
0: A poem?
6: Yeah. It's a very dramatic poem called The Coward.
0: Yep.
6: It goes like this.
0: Some other time, Doc.
6: Jake Simpson was a coward, afraid of people half his size. If a gun went off, he'd run a mile. He was even afraid of flies.
0: Doc.
6: But cowards sometimes make heroes. When the town was struck by flood, the women deserted their children, and the husbands ran off in the mud.
0: Doc.
6: When the others had fled from the flood, from their wives and their little ones slid, did Jake leave his wife and his family? You bet your life he did.
0: Doc, that's horrible.
6: It is. Oh, well, all right, Harold. If you don't appreciate art, it's all right with me. Goodbye, Miss Theodora.
1: Goodbye, Doctor.
0: Goodbye, Doctor.
6: I'll practice some more. Take the
0: Well, Theodora, let's...
7: Hello!
0: Now, who is that? Oh, my goodness, the Firehouse Four.
7: Well, hello, folks.
1: Hello, Chief.
7: I brought the boys over, Harold. Thought we might run over our number.
0: Not now, boys.
1: What are you cute fire laddies going to do in the show?
7: Well, ma'am, we come out dressed as Indians and sing Shortening Bread.
1: But that's not an Indian song.
0: That's the only one they know. It took them 5 years to learn that.
7: But, Harold, we fixed the number so we'll sound like Indians.
0: What?
7: You ready, fellas?
8: Mammy's little baby loves shortening, shortening. Mammy's little baby loves shortening bread.
7: Ugh.
0: Four Nelson Eddies.
8: Mammy's little baby loves shortening, shortening. Mammy's little baby loves shortening bread. Ugh.
0: Indians, I mean fellas.
8: Put on the skillet.
0: Woo!
8: Oop. Put on the lid.
0: Woo! Boys!
8: Mammy's gonna make it a shortening bread.
0: Ugh. Ooh yourself, I'm getting out of here. What a morning. Oog. Oh, well, the show isn't on till tomorrow night. Still a lot of time to rehearse with Theodora. Yeah, and I have to laugh when I think of Stanley Peabody playing Miles Standish. He may be my boss at the radio station, but...
9: Hemp!
0: Oh, my goodness, speak of Peabody, and there he is.
9: Hemp, I want to talk to you.
0: Oh, hello, Stanley. Well, Miles Standish, have you learned your part for the play?
9: What part?
0: Huh?
9: When you first gave me the role, I had 12 pages of dialogue. Now I can put my part on a postage stamp.
0: And, brother, are you stuck with it?
9: I am unhappy with my part. Do you hear me?
0: Hear you? You almost blew me across the street, Stan.
9: I notice you gave yourself the best role in the play. John Alden.
0: John Alden? Oh, that isn't much of a part. Miles Standish is really the star.
9: Star? Huh. For four acts, all I do is fight Indians off stage.
0: Well, you win, don't you?
9: And you have all the love scenes with the girl.
0: Love scene? Well, what do they mean, Stanley? Nothing. Anybody can do that. But Miles Standish is the role of a lifetime, an actor's dream. And because you're my old friend, Stanley, I gave the part to you.
9: Hemp, I'm touched. You're a real friend. But I can't let you make this sacrifice. We'll change parts, Hemp.
0: Huh?
9: I want you to be the star. And remember, you work for me, Hemp. Now, you're Miles Standish. That's an order.
0: But...
9: And I'll play the part of John Alden with all those silly little love scenes.
0: But...
9: I know we'll both be very happy with our new parts. Won't we, Miles?
0: Speak for yourself, John.

0: We will return for the second act of our story, Honest Harold, in just a moment. Just a little later this evening on CBS, screen star Paul Douglas will visit Bing Crosby, and the two of them will be reminiscing about the good old days. We hope you'll stay with us and be listening when Paul Douglas comes to call on Crosby later this evening.
1: I will.
0: The Bing Crosby Show is heard every Wednesday evening on most of these same CBS stations. And now, back to Honest Harold, the homemaker.

0: Well, it is the night before the Thanksgiving play, the courtship of Miles Standish. But Honest Harold hasn't much to be thankful for. He wound up with the part of Miles Standish, and his boss, Stanley Peabody, is going to do all the courting. Well, right now, we find our disappointed lover at home, just finishing dinner before going to dress rehearsal.
1: Oh, no, Harold. You mustn't feel bad just because you're not going to play John Alden.
2: Well...
1: And you look so distinguished in your Miles Standish costume. Oh, I can just see you standing there, stroking your beard.
2: Yeah, and while I'm stroking my beard, Stanley will be kissing Theodora. Oh.
1: But that's just in the play. They'll only be acting.
2: I don't know, Mother. Sometimes these acting romances get out of hand. Look at Errol Flynn.
1: Harold, I'm sure Theodora prefers you to Stanley.
2: I don't know, Mother. After all, he's a lot flashier than I am. He's the Chrysler type. What am I? Just a 36 Essex with a bent bumper.
1: Why don't you call Theodora right now and ask the driver to rehearsal?
2: Well...
1: I'm sure she'd be delighted.
2: Yeah, maybe you're right, Mother. No harm in trying. Sure. Just because Theodora and Stanley are lovers in the play... That doesn't mean anything.
3: Hello?
2: Hello, Theodora. This is Harold.
3: Oh, hello, Angel Cake.
2: Yeah. Angel Cake, that's sweet. I was just wondering if I could drive you to the rehearsal at the high school tonight.
3: Oh, you're a darling to ask me.
2: Oh?
3: But I can't go with you.
2: Oh.
3: I'm going with Cutie Pie Peabody.
2: Cutie Pie Peabody?
3: Yes. In his little old Nile Green town and country.
2: Yep.
3: I hope you don't mind.
2: Mind? No, of course not. After all, what am I? Just a 36 Essex.
3: What?
2: Don't worry about me. I'll see you at the rehearsal, Miss Theodora. I've lost my Theodora. Here I am with a broken heart and a bent bumper.

0: everybody. 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Oop.
1: A little close, too.
0: Thank you. Now, this is the final dress rehearsal of our play, so let's get down to business, folks. First, we'll see if everybody is here. Gloria?
1: giggling Gloria.
0: Pete?
2: Here, boy. Yeah.
0: Doc Yancey? Firehouse 4. Indians.
3: Oh, Indians. Okay, fellas. Yep.
4: Man's little baby love shortening, shortening.
0: Boys.
4: Man's little baby love shortening bread.
0: That will do. Priscilla and John Alden. Theodore and Stanley.
1: Those are out joyriding in Stanley's town and country. Well, who cares? We'll start without them.
0: On stage, everybody. Where's my megaphone? All right, Raymond. Overture.
5: Okay, cuz. Take it, men.
1: Well, that sounds pretty good. That'll set the mood. Yeah, sure.
0: Oh! Heaven's sake! Raymond! Raymond, cut that out! Stop it!
5: What's the matter, cuz?
1: For your information, Raymond, the Pilgrims did not go in for Dixieland.
5: Oh.
1: And take that derby off that cornet. You got enough funny hats in this show now.
5: Okay, cuz.
1: Now, we'll take the prologue. Pilgrim maid, Gloria.
6: Oh, me?
1: Yeah, yes, you.
6: Gee, I don't know if I can do this.
1: Come on, Minnie, ha-ha.
6: All right. I am just a pilgrim maid.
5: That's right.
6: Who came from across the sea.
5: Good.
6: Across the sea. Across the sea.
1: You've crossed the sea three times. Now, go on, Gloria.
6: Oh, and when we landed on the shore, we saw the...
0: Indians!
3: Indians! Indians? Okay, fellas.
0: What?
4: Mammy's little baby love shortening, shortening, mammy.
0: Oh, quiet!
6: And when we landed on the shore...
1: Never mind, Gloria. You'll never make it. We'll take it later.
7: Stanley.
1: Uh-oh, Theodora and Stanley.
7: You say the cutest thing, Stanley Wanley.
1: Stanley Wanley.
8: Oh, hello, Hemp.
9: Hello.
1: I hope it wasn't too much trouble for you to attend our rehearsal, Mayor.
7: Why, Haroldy, Waroldy, I believe you're jealous.
1: Jealous? I am not. That's ridiculous. Just thinking about the show, that's all. On stage, everybody, immediately.
7: All right, Harold.
8: Come on, Theo.
1: Theo, eh? Certainly getting familiar.
8: We're ready, Hemp.
9: We're ready, Hemp.
1: All right, Miss Theodora, Stanley, we'll take your scene from the very beginning.
8: Oh, we know the beginning. Why don't we start... where we sit on the sofa.
1: On the sofa?
8: Yes. You know, the part you rewrote.
1: I hate him.
8: Priscilla, I have come to speak for my friend.
10: Why don't you speak for yourself, John?
8: Me?
10: John, you're so handsome.
1: Handsome? I've seen better-looking skeletons than him.
10: You're so strong, so masterful.
8: Ah.
1: Sneaky imitator.
10: John, my darling.
1: I can't stand this.
10: John, why don't you kiss me?
8: All right.
1: Cut!
8: I insist on finishing this scene.
0: Yeah, but I have to rehearse my part, Stanley. Miles Standish.
8: Your part?
0: Yes.
8: All you do is stand off stage and fight Indians.
3: Indians? Okay, fellas.
4: Mammy's little baby loves shortening, shortening.
8: Quiet, you fool!
0: Keep it up, fellas. I'll sing it with you.
4: Mammy's little baby loves shortening, shortening. 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

0: show's getting off to a good start. 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I'll just take another peek through this hole in the curtain now. Well, a lot of people out there. Well, Captain Miles Standish, the show must go on. Raymond has finished the overture. This is it. Pull up the curtain. Gloria, where are you?
1: Here I am.
0: Well, go out on the stage. You're the prologue.
1: I feel so silly.
0: Stop that giggling, Gloria, and get out there.
1: All right.
0: Hope she doesn't fall in the footlights. Or do I?
1: I'm a little pilgrim maid. Oh, hello, Raymond.
2: Hello, Gloria.
0: Gloria.
1: Psst. Oh, Harold.
0: God, she's got the giggles again. Curtain! Yeah, quartet's on next. Where are those Indians? Hey, Firehouse 4.
3: We're right here, Harold.
0: Oop! Don't sneak up on me with those moccasins on. Now, don't forget, boys, you back me up on my solo first, then you do Short and Brand.
3: Okay.
0: Curtain! Come on, boys. Follow me. Thank you. Thank you. Glad you recognized me with this beard.

0: Sweet.
1: Hey, what's that?
2: Well, that's the fire bell, boys.
1: Oh, my goodness, what a time for a fire to break out.
2: Must be a short circuit at the beauty shop again. Follow me, men.
0: Boys, Indians.
2: Hey, we'll break down the doors with our tomahawks.
0: Fellas, fellas. Curtain.
1: All right, next scene, quick. The trapper and the bear. Places? Ready?
3: Yeah, I'm ready, boy.
1: How about you, Doc? Okay,
0: curtain.
1: Okay, Pete.
4: I am a trapper lost in the woods. I wonder where I am at. This is where I look around.
1: Well, he's doing the stage direction, too.
4: Oh, my. What is that behind the tree? Take four steps. What was that? A bear. A bear!
1: Go on, Doc. Go on, Doc. Growl.
3: Huh? Oh, it's me. Harold. Harold, I forget what I'm supposed to say next.
5: Get off the stage.
4: Get off the stage!
3: I can't think of a thing. Ain't I the dodo bird?
5: Get off of there before you get the bird.
1: Ye gods, will somebody say something?
3: All right, Harold, I'll save the day.
1: What?
3: Jake Simpson was a coward.
1: Oop.
3: Afraid of people half his size.
1: Oop.
3: If a gun went off, he'd run a mile.
1: Curtain!
3: Fly!
1: Oh, brother, what a night. Thank goodness it's almost over. Now I've got to watch that courtship scene with Stanley and Theodora that I wrote. Look at her out there at the spinning wheel. Gosh, she looks pretty. How could she be so fickle?
6: Out of my way. Out of my way, Hemp. I've got to make my entrance.
7: Oh, hello, Stanley.
6: Well, Captain Miles Standish, I'm going in and kiss your girl now.
1: Hope he gets a run in his stocking.
8: Oh, that must be John Alden now. Come in, John.
9: Coming, Priscilla.
8: John!
9: Priscilla, I must talk to you. Come, sit on the sofa.
1: Lounge lizard.
8: All righty. John, you are so handsome in your pilgrim suit.
1: Handsome. Looks like an ad for Quaker Oats.
8: You are so strong.
1: Here comes the kissing scene. I'll close my eyes.
8: So masterful.
9: Well, yes, I am. But I, John Alden, speak not for myself, but for my good friend, Captain Miles Standish, who waits without.
1: You said it.
9: Captain Standish is more handsome, strong, and masterful than I.
8: He is? Then why don't you send him in?
9: Yeah, what?
8: Come in, Milesy Wildsy.
1: What you doing? See, that's me. Hey, coming, Priscilla.
6: Theodora, Priscilla.
8: Kiss me, Miles Standish.
1: You said it. Step aside, John, old boy.
6: Oh. Just a minute, Hemp. Miles Standish never got the girl. You don't know your Longfellow.
1: Well, you don't know this Shortfellow. pucker up, Priscilla. You go out and fight Indians, John.
10: Indians? Man's little baby, let's go.
1: Must have been a false alarm.

0: you. Thank you. Now I'd kind of like to take off my Miles Standish whiskers and be just plain Harold Perry for a moment and introduce to you a very charming lady, the winner of our National Laugh Contest, who came all the way from Station WNOX in Knoxville, Tennessee, to be officially crowned Miss Mirthquake of 1950, Mrs. Lena Duncan. That's wonderful, but Mrs. Duncan, that was kind of a puny laugh. I don't think the folks in Knoxville heard that. Oh, I bet they heard that without benefit of radios. Been having a good time here in Hollywood.
1: I've had a wonderful time.
0: Oh, that's wonderful. And Mrs. Duncan, it made me very happy that you were our winner.
1: Thank you, Mr. Perry. It made me happy, too.
0: Oh? Well, I hope you're still happy, because we've led our honored guest a merry chase from the moment she stepped off that TWA plane. She's... Yes, sir, she spent a week at the Hollywood Country Club Hotel. We showed her off at MGM Studios, took her to glamorous serials. She met Amos and Andy Evard and Jack Benny, was on television with our Mr. Jack Meekin, did a broadcast with George Fisher, went to Cyrano de Bergerac premiere and had breakfast with Jimmy Starr this morning. Even paid the check. Yeah. I'm tired just thinking about it, folks. Life in Knoxville is going to seem just a little humdrum after a week in Hollywood, isn't it?
1: It'll be good to get home.
0: It will? Your husband and son, eh? Well, I know that all the folks in Knoxville are mighty proud of you, Mrs. Duncan, and so are we. So at this time, I'd like to officially dub you Miss Mirthquake of 1950 and present you with your scepter. In behalf of our cast, Gloria Holliday, Joe Kearns, Jane Morgan, Parley Bear, Olin Soleil, Mari Alden, Eddie Firestone, Harry Stanton, and the Fire Boys, our writers Gene Stone and Jack Robinson, our director Norman McDonald, Jack Meekin, our musical director, Dave Light on sound, Joe Swagger, our engineer, Bob Lamond, our announcer, I'd like to thank everybody connected with the promotion of the Laugh Contest. You were wonderful, and wish you all a happy Thanksgiving. Good night, folks.
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5: Good evening, ladies and gentlemen. I know there are many times when you feel completely fed up with radio commercials, especially cigarette commercials that don't give you credit for having a mind of your own, that talk to you as if you were a 12-year-old. And I know you've often wished that someday a sponsor would come along and give you what you really want. Not jingles or double talk or wild claims, but the simple facts and a fair opportunity to use your own intelligence, your own common sense, to make your own decision about the product. In a moment, I know you will hear a Philip Morris program. You will notice that at no time in that program will your intelligence be insulted by fictitious surveys, or paid testimonials, or song and dance sales talks. I'd like to make one thing clear. You hear all kinds of claims about honesty in advertising. All kinds of claims about the number of smokers who have switched to a particular cigarette. Now the real fact, the true fact, is simply this. In the past 3 years, Philip Morris gained more smokers than all other leading brands combined. No other cigarette can make that statement. This outstanding record by Philip Morris is confirmed by the published estimates of Harry M. Wooten, consultant on the tobacco industry, and is based on the highest authority, official releases of the United States government. Thank you.
4: And now Philip Morris presents Francis Langford and Lew Parker, starring in Philip Raff's humorous creation, The Dickersons, produced and broadcast, transcribed from Hollywood.

0: Here is Lew Parker as Lew Parker.
1: Thank you and good evening, ladies and gentlemen. Frances Langford, in her other role as the Purple Heart Girl, and much more like her real self, has volunteered to sing any song requested by the boys of our armed services. This week, we were really bombarded with mail for one of her outstanding favorites. So, Frances?
2: Yes, Lou?
1: For about 65 GIs, would you sing exactly like you?
2: I'd be glad to sing it for 65,000 of them, Lou. So, with the help of Tony Romano and his orchestra, this is for you, fellas.

0: Now, ladies and gentlemen, here are Francis Langford and Lew Parker as John and Blanche Bickerson in The Honeymoon Is Over.
1: John?
2: Wait a minute.
1: Come on out from under that car. I want to talk to you. John!
2: What do you want, Blanche?
1: Where's Nature Boy?
2: Who?
1: The cat. I haven't seen him all morning. I think he's lost.
2: He's not lost. He's under the car with me.
1: Where? That black alley cat isn't ours. Nature Boy has a golden coat.
2: That's him. I've been petting him.
1: You've been wiping your hands on him. You ought to be ashamed of yourself, John Bickerson.
2: Well, he had no business to come sniffing around while I was changing the brake fluid.
1: Fine way you picked to spend your vacation. Under a car.
2: I'm trying to fix it so we can go for a ride.
1: I don't want to ride in this thing. You've got a whole week off from your job. Why don't you do something with it?
2: What do you want me to do?
1: Go down and collect your unemployment insurance.
2: I can't do that. You know I'm getting paid while I'm on my vacation.
1: Well, you're not getting as much as you'd get from the unemployment bureau.
2: I can't help it.
1: Why can't you quit your job for a week and collect?
2: If I quit for a minute, they'd never take me back. Vacuum cleaner salesmen are a dime a dozen.
1: Stop waving that oil can around. It's pouring all over the seat. Wipe it up, John.
2: Okay, hand me that cat.
1: You leave him alone. How much longer are you going to be?
2: I'm almost finished. Grab hold of that wire, will you, Blanche?
1: This one?
2: Yeah. Feel anything?
1: No, why?
2: Nothing. I just wanted to see if it was connected to the battery. Oh, take it easy. The battery is dead anyhow.
1: Now, you're not going to get a new one. You've squandered enough money on this car.
2: What are you talking about? The only things I've bought in the last 2 years are a windshield wiper and a crank handle.
1: If you didn't throw money away on all those fancy accessories, you could afford a decent car.
2: Nothing wrong with this car. Anybody will tell you that 1932 was a great year for Essex. Better move, Blanche, unless you want to get this paint over you.
1: Are you going to paint the tires?
2: I have to. The tubes are showing through.
1: John, if you take my advice, you'll trade this thing in.
2: I'm not making any trades unless I can get a good deal.
1: Well, how do you know you can't? Have you tried the Smiling Irishman?
2: I tried the Smiling Irishman.
1: What did he say?
2: He didn't say anything. He laughed out loud.
1: Because you're not a good salesman. I'll bet my brother-in-law Barney could make a good trade for you.
2: Barney?
1: Barney's a shrewd businessman. Yeah. He can get things from people.
2: He got plenty from me, all right.
1: I wish you were more like him.
2: Hmm.
1: Barney makes good everywhere he goes. Even when he was in the army, he worked himself up to a field marshal.
2: He worked himself up to a buck private.
1: How can you say that? You know very well we got word that he was made a field marshal.
2: He was a private and he was court-martialed. Not field marshal.
1: Well, what's the difference? Court-martial, field marshal. Stop wasting your time with that pile of junk and come in and have your lunch.
2: Later.
1: But your creamed anchovies are getting cold.
2: I don't want any creamed anchovies. Throw them away.
1: I will not. I've got a good mind to eat them myself.
2: Fine.
1: I get into this, it's your fault.
3: Hi, Blanche.
1: Barney, how did you get in here? The front door was locked.
3: I had a key made.
1: What'd you do that for?
3: For your own protection, Blanche. I always check my friends' apartments for prowlers when they're not home.
1: Prowlers?
3: Yeah. And let me warn you, never hide money in the sugar bowl when you're not home, Blanche, because that's the first place a crook looks.
1: How did you know I had money in the sugar bowl?
3: I just guessed it.
1: Well, it's only $4.
3: $3.65. Blanche, have you decided yet where you're going to spend John's vacation?
1: Not yet. Why?
3: Well, I'm in the real estate business now, you know.
1: No, I didn't know that.
3: Oh, just a few exclusive summer rentals. I'm the sole agent for Leo Goosby's summer cottage. Have you ever seen it?
1: No.
3: It would be perfect for you and John. Every modern convenience. Wood stove, oil lamps, and you don't have to go very far for water. It's right in the edge of a swamp.
1: I heard it was near a lake.
3: It was, but it dried up. They've got the most beautiful cactus there now.
1: Well, Barney, I don't...
3: You can have the dump for $25 and I'll waive my commission.
1: That is a bargain. But I don't know. John hates the country.
3: He don't know what's good for him. The country's healthy, and the altitude might cure his snoring.
1: You think so?
3: Mm-hmm.
1: I haven't slept a single night in 4 months.
3: You sure look it. Believe me, you know, I'm thinking of your health, and I won't make a dime on the deal.
1: Well, I know it would be good for John if he'd only try it, but how am I going to get him up there?
3: Oh, that's easy. Get him to give you a driving lesson, and while you're driving, keep driving right up to the Goosebies.
1: Barney, you've got the most wonderful, conniving brain.
3: Oh, it's nothing. I'll notify Leo that you're going up there. So long, Blanche.
1: Thanks, Barney.
3: Oh, By the way, Blanche, as long as you're going to be away for a week, do you mind if I use your apartment?
1: What for?
3: Well, you see, I'm throwing a big poker party tonight for the gang from the United Nations Pool Hall.
1: Well, I don't think John would like it.
3: Blanche, what he don't know won't hurt him. Besides, I'll cut you in on my poker winnings.
1: Well, I could use the money. How do you know you're going to win?
3: We're using my cards.
1: Here, John, put these in the back seat.
2: Blanche, you're only going to drive around the block. What do you want with three suitcases?
1: I'm taking them to the laundry.
2: What for? They're not dirty.
1: The laundry's inside. Well, you're going to teach me to drive, or aren't you?
2: Get in.
1: All right. What do I do?
2: Shift the first, let out the clutch, and feed the gas slowly. Have you got that?
1: Yes.
2: Start the car.
1: Seat's too far back.
2: It's not too far back.
1: But I can't see the radiator cap.
2: Why do you want to see the radiator cap?
1: How else can I aim it?
2: Steer it. You don't aim it. It's not a weapon. Let's go.
1: Don't rush me. Now, let's see. Put the clutch in. Shift to first. Let the clutch up. Easy. Feed gas. There. But why are we moving?
2: You didn't start the motor.
1: What motor?
2: The one that comes with the car. What do you mean, what motor?
1: Don't snap at me.
2: I'm not snapping. Start the car.
1: Oh, all right.
2: Wait a minute. Stop. Stop. Stop.
1: What's wrong? Am I going too fast?
2: You're not moving. Take your foot off. The motor won't start unless you turn on the ignition.
1: Where's the ignition?
2: On the dashboard there. The key is in it.
1: Why do you have to lock it? Nobody's going to steal your ignition. How's that?
2: Wonderful. Now, put it in first. Let the clutch out easy, and you'll roll slowly and smoothly. There. Now make a right turn.
1: John, I'm doing so well. Why can't I keep driving straight?
2: Because you'll be on the highway in 2 minutes.
1: Well, that's all right. I know a good wide driveway I can turn around in.
2: What driveway?
1: At the Gooseby Summer Cottage.
2: Are you out of your mind? They're 100 miles from here.
1: 47. I looked it up on the map.
2: I don't care if they're around the corner. I'm not ruining my vacation by visiting the Goosebys. Move over. I'll turn the car around.
1: Now, wait a minute, John. I'm only doing this for you.
2: What are you talking about?
1: Well, it's business. The Goosebys need a vacuum cleaner.
2: You know how I hate the... They need a vacuum cleaner, huh?
1: Yes, and this is your chance to sell them one.
2: Well, why didn't you tell me right away?
1: Well, I didn't think of it till now. Aren't the Goosebys fortunate to have a summer cottage?
2: It serves them right.
1: I wish we had a place in the country. It's so nice and healthy.
2: Not for me. The altitude is bad for my sinus.
1: What do you mean?
2: Makes me snore like the devil.
4: Leave the dishes on the sink, Blanche. You can wash them after you make the coffee.
1: All right, Gloria.
4: Well, how did John like the idea of renting our cottage?
1: Haven't told him yet.
4: Let's go tell him.
1: John, take that vacuum cleaner off the table. You're sucking up the sauerkraut.
2: Just trying to show Leo how it picks up breadcrumbs.
5: I'm convinced. Now, I suppose you folks are anxious to see the rest of the house?
2: Not particularly. Now, this cleaner...
4: Come on, Blanche, I'll show you around. You'll love the bathroom. It's just a short way down the road.
5: Well, John, what do you think of my place?
2: Lots of insects, huh?
5: Oh, just mosquitoes. But when the rain stops, they go outside.
2: Mm-hmm.
5: You know, John, they don't build places like this anymore. This interior is solid beaver board.
2: Where's the wall plug? I'd like to show you how this thing works.
5: Oh, no, please, please, Bickerson, not again. You're acting like a man that's trying to sell me a vacuum cleaner.
2: Huh?
5: You're a little late, old man. Last Friday, your brother-in-law sold me one wholesale.
2: He did? Wait here a minute, Leo. Blanche! Blanche!
1: What's wrong, John?
2: Where did Bonnie get a vacuum cleaner?
1: He borrowed ours last Thursday. Why?
2: He sold it to Leo on Friday.
1: Wonderful! Are you going to get him a commission?
2: I'm going to fracture his skull. Blanche, why did you tell me the Goosebys needed a vacuum cleaner?
1: Well, it was the only way I could get you up here.
2: What did I want to get up here for?
1: John, I just wanted you to see the place. We're going to rent it for a week.
2: Get in the car.
1: Now, wait a minute, John. We can't leave now.
2: Are you coming with me or not?
1: John! Listen to me, John.
6: You can't drive home now.
2: I wouldn't stay here for $1 million.
6: Well, you said yourself the tires were so thin you could see the tube.
2: Who cares? I've got a spare in the trunk.
6: No, you haven't. I took it out to make room for the vacuum cleaner.
2: Blanche, you didn't. We're 50 miles from home. Do you realize what could happen without a spare tire?
6: What was that?
2: I don't know, but I hope I'm shot.
0: In a moment, we'll rejoin the Bickersons. Right now, it's time to join our roving reporter, Bob Pfeiffer, for the story of his interview with an actual smoker in Alexandria, Virginia. Okay, Bob Pfeiffer.
7: Hello there, this is Bob Pfeiffer. While we've been setting up our microphone here in Alexandria, Virginia, Frank Higgins, my assistant, has been locating a volunteer to try the Philip Morris nose test. Are we all set now, Frank?
8: All set, Bob. Bob, I'd like you to meet Mr. H.M. Cornell from Alexandria, Virginia. Mr. Cornell is not a Philip Morris smoker.
7: Thank you, Frank. How do you do, Mr. Cornell?
9: How do you do, Bob?
7: About the test now, sir, I'd like to ask you one favor. For obvious reasons, we don't want you to refer to your present cigarette by its brand name. Is that okay?
9: That's perfectly all right, yes.
7: Now, Mr. Cornell, let me offer you a Philip Morris cigarette. Do you have one of your own handy?
9: I do, yes.
7: All right, sir, then we're all set. Which one would you like to try first?
9: I'll try the Philip Morris first.
7: Philip Morris first? All right, I'll give you a light, then I want you to take a puff, do not inhale, and slowly let the smoke come through your nose. That's fine, Mr. Cornell. That was the Philip Morris first, right?
9: That was right.
7: Now let's try exactly the same test with your own cigarettes, which I notice is also one of the leading brands. Here's a light, sir. Remember, take a puff, do not inhale, slowly let the smoke come through your nose. That's the way, sir. Now, by your own choice, you tried the Philip Morris first, then you tried your own cigarette, and you made exactly the same test both times. Did you notice any difference between the two?
9: Yes, I did. The Philip Morris was much milder than my own brand.
7: The Philip Morris was much milder than your own brand?
9: Yes, it was.
7: Well, Mr. Cornell, you've just confirmed the judgment of thousands of other smokers who've also found that Philip Morris is milder. Thank you so much, sir.
0: Remember this. The test you just heard is entirely voluntary, and no payment whatsoever is made for any statement in the interview. Yes, try this test. Believe in yourself, and you too will believe in Philip Morris, America's finest cigarette. And now the Bickersons. Well, Blanche Bickerson's well-meant plan to spend a week in the country has turned into a nightmare. After wasting 3 hours trying to fix a blowout on his car, poor husband John has graciously accepted the Gooseby's snarling invitation to spend the night. Unfortunately, the sadly unequipped cabin leaves much to be desired in the way of sleeping accommodations. So the Bickersons have retired. John is sleeping with Leo Gooseby on the porch, while Blanche doubles up with Gloria. Listen.
10: Are you asleep, Gloria?
11: No.
10: Oh, I hate to impose on you this way. Are you sure you wouldn't rather double up with Leo?
11: I'd sooner see Leo double up by himself.
10: John's not sleeping anyway. He's got the most awful condition, Gloria. It's some rare kind of insomnia and keeps us both awake all night. You can just see him lying in that strange bed with Leo, tossing and struggling to get...

0: must be kidding. Oh, brother.
1: Enough for me. Hey, Fix. John!
2: Mm. Yes, dear.
1: Sit up.
0: What's the matter with you, John?
2: Matter? What's the matter? What's the matter with you, Blanche? You look horrible.
0: I'm not Blanche. I'm Leo.
2: Oh. Go to sleep, Leo.
0: I can't sleep. The only reason I'm in here is because I had a beef with Gloria. But if I had known that you'd snore like
2: it... Shh. Not so loud, Leo. You'll wake up the dames. First thing you know, you'll have Blanche in here, and then nobody will sleep.
0: What's the matter? Don't you two get along either?
2: Get along fine.
0: I don't know. My whole marriage is one big beef. John, do you ever have words with your wife?
2: Lots of them, but I never get a chance to use them. Good night.
0: Oh, nuts, I'm getting out of here. I'm going to sleep in my own room. It's me, Leo. I want to sleep in there.
3: Won't it be too crowded?
0: You better go in with your husband, Blanche. He's blasting my ears off.
3: Well, turn around while I put my robe on. I knew this setup was no good. Good night.
2: What the devil's the matter with you, Leo? You keep waking me up like that nagging wife of mine. You're even beginning to look like it. What are you wearing that pink nightgown with? Blanche! What happened? Where's Leo?
3: You blasted him out of here.
2: Put out the light.
4: I will not. I haven't closed my eyes.
2: Close them.
4: I'm worried about the animals at home. Hope you locked the back door.
3: Cat got out three times last week.
2: Cat won't get out tonight.
3: Where'd you put him?
2: In the birdcage.
3: In the birdcage? Where's the canary?
2: In the cat.
3: John Pickett!
2: Stop knocking yourself out. Nothing happened to the canary, and the cat's fast asleep in the oven.
3: Don't scare me like that. Are you sure all the animals are taken care of?
2: I'm sure.
3: Well, how about the fish bowl? Did you heat up the water for the new baby goldfish?
2: I heated his water, gave him his pablum, burped him twice, and changed his diaper. Now, will you please put out the lights and let me sleep?
3: You went to sleep a long time ago if it hadn't been for your snoring.
2: Can I help it if I snore?
3: Yes, you can. Dr. Hersey says you snore because you have a long uvula and it flutters against your palate.
2: Put out the lights.
3: He says he can fix it with a very simple operation. Why don't you let him fix it, John?
2: I'll go see him next week.
3: You say it, but you won't do it. Do it now.
2: What?
3: Go on, get up and let Dr. Hersey pull out your uvula.
2: Are you out of your mind, Blanche? It's 3 o'clock in the morning, and I'm not going to let that broken-down horse doctor hack off my uvula.
3: He doesn't hack, you slip.
2: I don't care if he knocks it off with a hockey stick. Nobody's going to fool around with my uvula. Put out the lights.
3: Diane, come up here in your broken-down car. It's all your fault.
2: My fault? You had some scheming plan to rent this place. I said I didn't want to come.
3: I spent the most miserable 3 hours in that room with Gloria. She talked so much, I got hoarse listening. She kept trying to pry into our private affairs, but I told her off in no uncertain terms. Believe me, I was outspoken.
2: I don't believe it.
3: What do you mean?
2: Nobody can outspeak you.
3: Well, I have to talk sometimes. You do plenty of talking. You sure jabbered away with Gloria. Give anything to know what you were talking about.
2: Blanche, they can hear you in the other room.
3: I don't care. I saw you two at the dinner table playing footsies.
2: Footsies?
3: Yes, footsies.
2: I wasn't playing footsies. I was reaching for my shoe under the table, and I accidentally brushed against Gloria's cat.
3: What were you doing with your shoes off?
2: I had a bottle of bourbon strapped to my leg, and I was trying to pull the cork out with my toes. Are you satisfied?
3: The gown that woman wore tonight. Sure to be arrested. But you loved it, didn't you?
2: Now, don't start that.
3: Anybody can look pretty with the money she spends on clothes. Every time Leo wants a kiss, he has to buy our new dress.
2: Mm.
3: Believe me, you're fortunate you've got a cheap wife like me.
2: Oh, dear, oh, dear.
3: You were married to Gloria Gooseby. You have to pay for her kisses.
2: I'm not married to her, and I get them for nothing.
3: What?
2: I mean, I hate Gloria Gooseby.
4: Go out of my way to make myself attractive for you, but it's just a waste of time. It's been years since you paid me a compliment.
2: Blanche, you're the most charming, gifted, beautiful, and sensible wife in the whole world.
4: But you don't love me.
2: I must love you. Who else would put up with you?
3: The way you talk, you think you saved me from being an old maid. I had more boyfriends than any of the girls in our crowd. I could have married any six of them.
2: Yep.
3: I had my pick.
2: And they had their shovels.
3: They did not. They were the wealthiest, handsomest, most intelligent boys in town.
2: Then why did you marry me?
3: For spite.
2: What'd you have to spite me for?
3: Wasn't you. It was another man.
2: Well, you killed two birds with one stone.
3: All those promises you made. Before you married me, you told me you were well off.
2: I was, but I didn't know it.
4: I knew it. You're sorry you married me. I can see it in every word you utter. You hate me.
2: No, I don't hate you.
4: Well, you don't love me.
2: You know I do.
4: You never say it.
2: I say it a million times a day. What do you want me to do, carry a sign?
4: Yes.
2: Okay, I'll take my next week's salary and hire a skywriter to write the words in the sky.
4: Honest John?
2: No, Madman Bickerson. And let me go to sleep.
4: You can't sleep.
2: Why not?
4: I'm never able to sleep in a strange place. I'll be up all night.
2: All right.
4: John, what are you doing?
2: I'm packing. Get dressed. We're going home.
4: Home? We can't go home.
2: Why can't we?
4: We have a flat tire and there's no spare.
2: What do I care? We'll ride home on the rims. Come on, Blanche.
3: Now, wait a minute, John. You're so tired you can't see straight. You might fall asleep at the wheel.
2: Yeah. It's worth a try.

0: We made it. Now we can get some sleep.
1: Wait, John. Before you go in the house, just answer one question. Do you love me?
0: Oh, Blanche.
1: Please, I've got to know. Do you love me, John?
0: Yes, I love you. Now get the bags and let's go in. Wait a minute. Who left that light burning in the living room?
1: I didn't. Must be prowlers.
0: Prowlers?
1: Yes. We better not go in there, John. Let's go to a hotel and sleep. They might be gone by the time we get back.
0: If there's anyone in there, I'll take care of them. Give me that jack handle.
1: No, wait, John. I might as well confess. I loaned the apartment to Barney for a poker game with a bunch of his pool room friends.
0: What did you do that for?
1: Don't scream at me. I didn't want to lend it to him. Barney talked me into it.
0: He did, huh? Well, I'll take care of Barney and that bunch of bums.
1: What are you going to do, John?
0: I'm going to throw them out one by one. You stand here and start counting as they come flying out.
1: One.
0: Stop counting, Blanche. It's me.

0: One?
1: Stop counting, Blanche. It's me.
2: In a moment, Francis Langford and Lew Parker will return for a curtain call. But first, may I make a friendly suggestion? You've heard the Philip Morris nose test. You've heard that Philip Morris is less irritating. Why not try that test? We believe you'll find that Philip Morris is not only less irritating, but also more enjoyable, smoother, better tasting than any other cigarette. And now, once again, here are John and Blanche Bickerson as Francis Langford and Lew Parker.
0: Lew, before I forget, I've been meaning to invite you out to my house. Why don't you come over tomorrow and spend the day with us?
3: Oh, thanks, Francis, but I can't make it tomorrow. You see, I've got a club meeting.
0: Well, how about Thursday or Friday?
3: Mm-mm, sorry, club meeting.
0: Every day?
3: Except Sunday and Monday.
0: Well, what sort of a club is it, Lew?
3: Well, just a bunch of fellas get together, we pay our dues, and then go home.
0: Sounds weird. If you pay dues every day, you must really have a beautiful clubhouse.
3: You should see it. It's called Hollywood Park. You're up in the neighborhood sometime. Drop in and see it.
0: Good night, Lew.
3: Good night, Francis. Good night, everyone.
2: Thank you, Francis and Lew, for the curtain call. And for America's finest cigarette, here's another call well worth remembering.

Be sure to listen next Tuesday night when Philip Morris again will present The Dickersons. And don't miss the Philip Morris Playhouse this coming Thursday night over this same station when Philip Morris will present The Front Page starring Lee Tracy. That's Thursday night for the Philip Morris Playhouse over CBS. In the meantime, don't forget to... The Dickersons came to you transcribed from Hollywood, California. John Holbrook speaking.

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0: Bands of outlaws made their headquarters in the wilderness of the hill country during the early years of the western United States. Ravines, canyons, caves, and hidden valleys offered them protection from all the forces of law and order, with the exception of the masked rider of the plains. No one could match his knowledge of the country. No trail could be hidden from the keen eyes of his faithful Indian companion, Tonto. No criminal was safe from the courage and determination of the Lone Ranger. Return with us now to those thrilling days when the West was young. From out of the past come the thundering hoofbeats of the great horse Silver. The Lone Ranger rides again.
1: Come on!

0: The late afternoon sun hung close over the towering peaks of the distant Rocky Mountains as two riders guided their horses along the sandy bank of a western stream. Darkness already shadowed the face of the man who rode the great white horse, almost concealing the mask he wore. Beside him, the Indian's face looked grim and wary, his eyes moving constantly. The long shadow stretched behind them and melted into the blackness of the thick trees.
1: You've seen Kemosabe?
2: Nothing, Tonto. Not a sign.
1: This river him talked about.
2: The sun will be gone soon. We'd better make camp here for the night. Stop.
1: What's that? It's not wolf.
2: That's a dog, Tonto. Wolves don't howl this early, not until the moon is up. Came from upstream.
1: Me see nothing.
2: That's strange. Here we can see both sides of the river, even beyond the curve. You see any signs of life?
1: Tonto see empty land, that all.
2: And a dog, Tonto. That means human beings, people. Sounds much closer now.
1: We'll
2: see. What is it?
1: Upstream, Kemosabe. Coming around bend.
2: Tonto, why, it's a canoe. A canoe drifting along with the current. Let's see who's in it.
1: Canoe empty.
2: I don't see anyone. It. Tonto. Look, it's the dog we heard. He's in that canoe. This way, Kemosabe. Dog alone in a canoe. There's something wrong.
1: Him big dog.
2: Here, boy. Nice fella. A little further out, Tonto. Now I've got it. I've got the canoe. We'll slide it up on the sand.
1: Oh, dog, him mask. Get back, him back.
2: Did you see that?
1: Huh.
2: If I hadn't pulled my hand away, he'd have taken it off. Look at those tooth marks on the canoe. Here, boy. Take it easy. We're your friends.
1: You watch out.
2: He's not vicious, Tonto. He won't bite if we make him understand. We want to help you, old fella. Here, boy. Hold the other end of the canoe, Tonto. He's watching me. Now, easy, boy. Good dog. That's it. We're friends, aren't we?
1: Him not your teeth now.
2: Good dog. All right, Tonto. We're friends. Beach the canoe. Come on, boy. Out. Now, let's see why you were in this canoe.
1: Oh, him got paper under collar.
2: I'll get it. Good dog. Take it easy. Tonto.
1: Huh? What paper say?
2: It's a call for help. We've got to get upriver. Steady, Silver. Mount, Tonto.
1: Hip steady, Scout.
2: The dog will keep up with us, Kemosabe. I hope we can find the writer of this note alive when we get there.
1: Another right note? What else?
2: It's not from a man, Tonto. It's from a woman.
1: Huh? And squaw alive.
2: I hope so.
1: Note put in dog collar.
2: Yes. The note was written, Tonto. Written and slipped under the dog's collar. But you notice the dog isn't hurt.
1: Not right.
2: Yet there's a bullet hole right through this note. A bullet hole made after the note was folded.
1: Ah, me not see that afore. Not bad.
2: Suppose that shot was fired at the last moment. Suppose that shot killed the girl who wrote the note.
1: Dog howl, Kemosabe.
2: Yes.
1: When dog howl, that means somebody dead, huh?
2: We'll know better when we get upstream, Tonto. Come on, Silver.
1: Get him up, Scott.

0: Here we are, Tonto.
1: That right. Plenty of tracks around.
2: And this is the spot, Hunter, but there's no one here.
1: Them camp here.
2: Been a camp for at least 3 days, judging by the remains of the campfire. And look at this.
1: Them fire shots.
2: Here's an empty powder horn. Look at the way those logs have been moved to provide a barricade. The girl who wrote that note was behind those logs shooting. But where is she now?
1: Nobody here, Kimasabi.
2: There must be a trail. We'll have to pick it up.
1: That not easy. Wind blow last night, cover up track.
2: We may not see a trail, Tutter, but there's another way.
1: What you mean?
2: I mean the dog, Tutter. Here, boy. Good dog. Here. We may not be able to see a trail, Tutter, but he can smell one. Where's that note?
1: Here, paper.
2: Now, boy, we want to follow the one who wrote this paper. Go find her, boy. Find her. Good boy, find her. Pick up the trail.
1: Maybe him find nothing.
2: He knows what we want him to do. Notice how he's ranging back and forth?
1: Well, maybe trail cold, Kimasabi. Maybe it's too long.
2: The dog's still trying. We'll learn soon if he does or not.
1: Him find trail.
2: Forward, Tonto. He's got the trail.
1: Get him up, Scout.
2: Come on, Silver. He's going that way. Good dog.

0: to stop here for a spell. Rein in your horse.
1: You can't keep me captive this way.
0: I said rein in. Let me swallow that water, Sagebrush.
2: Here, Dirk. As soon as I wet my whistle myself. Sure is good. Here you are, Dirk.
0: Yeah. Nice and cool, ain't it, Sagebrush?
1: You're saying that to torture me.
0: Me?
1: Ever since you captured me by the river, you refused to give me a drink.
0: Well, we'll give you a drink.
1: Please, I'm fair perishing of thirst.
0: As soon as you tell us where your paw is.
1: Oh.
0: Yeah. You tell us where at your old man is located, and you can have water enough to bust. But not before.
1: I won't tell you.
0: Now, don't be plumb loco, lady. All we want to do is talk to him. There ain't nothing to be scared of.
1: You'll kill him. You're a couple of sidewinders. You'll kill Paul.
0: Good thing we got you tied up, ain't it? You're a little wild kid.
2: Dirk, she ain't going to talk. She's worse than a catamount. I say finish her off and start looking.
0: Looking? We've been looking a plenty. Where's it got? It's no place.
1: Won't you give me a drink of water?
0: Talk first. Kind of stubborn, ain't you? All right, then. You can thirst to death, savvy. But you ain't getting no water. You stop being stubborn. Your paw's somewhere up in them mountains. He's holed up on account he can't do much moving around.
1: He's hurt because you and this skunk caught him with a bullet.
0: Maybe so. That make no matter. Never mind. We'd have been able to close in then. We'd have got him. But you rode off. He was able to get away in the rain.
1: You'll never learn where my paw is now.
0: We're going to, Savvy. Sagebrush, get her off that horse. We'll make her walk again.
2: Her old man's got a poke of gold dust would choke a buffalo.
0: We'll make you walk till you're...
2: Hey, Dirk.
0: Huh?
2: Listen.
0: Listen to what? I told you to get
2: off.
0: Listen,
2: I tell you, I hear something.
0: What in thunder?
2: Ain't that a hound dog?
0: Dog, he's following us.
1: It's Rover. Rover.
2: Dirk, it's the girl's dog. What are we going to do?
0: Dude, we're going to make tracks. We're getting out of here. Come on, you cayuse. We'll lose that hound right now.

0: Tonto, stop!
1: What's wrong, Kemosabe? Dog not loose trail.
0: No, Tonto, he's staying on it. But look there, up ahead.
1: Oh, them fellow we chased?
0: They must be. Three riders.
1: Huh? Woman, she with them?
0: At this distance, it's hard to tell. But she must be one of those riders, Tonto. Otherwise, the dog wouldn't be after them.
1: Not right.
0: They know the dog is on that trail. They're traveling fast.
1: We go after them?
0: Not directly.
1: Huh?
0: Well, look past them. See where they're headed? They're taking a sweep over to the south. They're sure to head between those two hills.
1: Not right.
0: Let the dog follow their trail exactly. We'll turn here.
1: We go that way?
0: The ridge will keep us hidden. Tonto, when they get between those hills, we'll be above them, waiting.
2: Come on, Silver. Get up there, old man.

0: This is it, Tonto. Off your horse. Back, Silver. Back out of sight. Oh, boy. That's
1: back,
0: it.
1: Stop. Back.
0: Horse is all right here.
2: Yes. The top of the hill hides them from the pass below.
0: Up this way, Kimasabe. Let's see where they are.
1: You get down. They may be watched.
0: That's it. Flat on the ground. Enough, Tonto.
2: I can see over the top of the rise.
1: Look. There.
2: Just in time, Tonto. Here they come.
1: There, girl.
2: Look, she's tied, Tonto. That note spoke the truth. She does need help.
1: Dog, him got trail.
2: Tonto, get back to the horses. Get your rope. They'll be right below us very soon. We've got to rescue that girl.

0: This ain't that doggone hound, Dirk. He's coming right after us.
1: You'll never lose Rover.
2: We'll lose him all right. Pull up, Sage, Russ. Come on, grab the girl's horse. Oh,
1: what are you going to do?
2: Sagebrush, give me your saddle gun.
3: Huh?
2: Give me your carbine out of the boot. I'll fix that hound.
3: There you are.
2: This is going to be a heap easier than shooting wolves, Sagebrush.
1: You can't shoot a dog.
0: You just watch me, lady.
2: That fool dog's going to run into plenty of lead. I got a nice, steady rest with a barrel set across my saddle.
0: There he comes, running like all get out.
2: I'll let him get plenty close before I let go.
0: He's coming fast.
2: Yeah.
1: Dirk, wait. Don't shoot him. I'll tell you.
2: Where you poised?
1: Yeah, I'll tell you. But promise you won't shoot Rover. I can handle him when he gets here. Promise not to shoot him, and I'll tell you where Paul is.
2: It's a deal. Start talking.
1: Paul's holed up at Sawtooth Canyon, part way up the east wall. There's a stunted pine tree next to the camp.
2: Sawtooth Canyon, huh? I know where that is.
1: Paul's leg is bad. You won't hurt him.
2: Thanks for the information, girl. Did you hear it, Sagebrush?
0: I sure did.
2: Now I got what I want to know. I'll take care of that dog of yours.
1: You promised you wouldn't shoot him.
2: Yeah, well, I'm going anyways. Stand to one side, Sagebrush.
0: Here he comes, Dirk.
1: Beast, you're going to kill him. Robert, get back, boy. Get back.
2: As soon as he gets to that tumbleweed pack.
1: Robert, stop. Get back.
0: There he is, Dirk.
2: Yeah, got him fixed right between the sights. Now I'll start to squeeze it.
0: Oh, my hand. Rope them.
4: Dirk, look out. There's two armies just coming down the hill.
5: Look out. They got a rope.
0: Oh, he got him.
6: Hold the rope tight, Hunter. Don't let them get out of the loop.
2: Hey, what's the idea? First you shoot the gun out of my hand, then that pesky engine ropes us like a couple of cows.
6: You're lucky I aimed at your gun instead of you.
4: You can't. Dirk, hey, Dirk, this here hombre's wearing a mask.
1: Mister, I'm sure grateful to your mask or no mask. You found Rover in the canoe, didn't you?
6: He led us here. I'm glad we got here in time.
2: Yeah? Well, listen here, mister. You think you're holding all the aces, don't you? Well, get this and get it straight. You leave us go and stop interfering in what ain't none of your business, or you're going to run into trouble, Savvy. Plenty of trouble.
7: The curtain falls on the first act of our Lone Ranger story. Before the next exciting scenes, please permit us to pause for just a few moments.

0: Now to continue our story. After the Lone Ranger and Tonto had captured the two bad men and had freed the girl, they decided to make camp. The outlaws were bound and the dog left to guard them. That evening, the girl told her story.
1: Well, I was able to get my father back to Sawtooth Canyon, even though his leg was bad. Then Rover and me started out to look for help. We got the river.
2: Dirk and Sagebrush found you there?
1: Yeah. Sure was right fortunate I was able to locate the spot where Paul hid in that canoe. Rover's a good dog. He didn't want to leave when them hombres started slinging bullets down there at the river, but he done like I told him.
2: You think the dog can guard Dirk and Sagebrush?
1: They ain't no better watchdog nowheres.
2: You'd better get your sleep now. Try to rest.
1: Try, mister. I'm plumb wore out.
3: That you, Kemosabe?
2: Yes, Tonto.
3: Girl feels stronger?
2: She'll be fit to travel in the morning. She's been through a lot.
3: Oh.
2: You're looking up at the sky, Kemosabe. What is it?
3: Plenty storm come.
2: Yes, there'll be a storm. Perhaps before morning. But Miss Brady must know the way. Let's take a look at our prisoners.
3: Oh.
2: Good boy. Good dog. You're watching them, aren't you?
4: Hey, you missed it.
2: Well?
4: How long you figure to get away with this?
2: You've been getting away with plenty long enough, Dirk. You're at the end of your trail.
4: Now look, Mass Man, how about a little proposition?
2: What makes you think I'd be interested?
4: You're masked, ain't you? You must be an outlaw riding that get-up. Now look, Brady's got plenty for the four of us. We could get rid of the girl and head for Sawtooth Canyon. We could split with his gun and...
2: I'm not interested.
4: But I tell you...
2: Dirk,
4: I'm...
2: the first chance I get, you and Sagebrush will be turned over to a sheriff. You'll get what you deserve.
4: Well, you
2: that's
4: worry.
2: Enough. Tonto, we'll make sure they're tied securely.
3: This one could.
2: Yes, these ropes are tight. You watch them, Rover.
4: If you think you can keep us here, mister, you got another thing coming. We'll get loose.
3: We keep watching, I, Kemosabe.
2: I think we'd better, Tonto, just to make certain.
3: You plenty tired. Tonto watch.
2: No, we'll divide in the night, Tonto. You watch for 4 hours. Wake me then.
3: Tonto do it.
2: That storm is on its way, Kemosabe. Let's hope nothing goes wrong.
4: Is the engine moving, Sagebrush?
5: No, it's still sitting next to the fire. There's a storm coming up.
4: Forget the storm. If I don't get this rope off, we're done for. That masked hombre talked about a sheriff.
5: Are you getting anywhere?
4: Yeah, I'm sawing through. Lucky there's a sharp stone right under my wrist. I've done it. The rope's broke.
5: Move easy, Dirk.
4: Yeah. The dog. Last he's hired, he knows something's wrong. If I can get the rope off my wrist.
5: You gotta take care of the dog and the engine, boss.
4: Now I'm ready.
5: Untie me.
4: No, not yet. I can find a couple of stones here.
5: If that dog keeps growling, the engine's gonna come for a look.
4: I used to be pretty good at slinging rocks, Sagebrush. Of course, a rock ain't a gun, but it... Come here, dog. Come here.
5: You idiot. What are you trying to do?
4: Shut your mouth. Dog's standing up, Annie. He's a right good target.
5: Dirk, you've done it.
4: Get down. Here comes the engine.
3: What's wrong, dog? What's wrong, you Rover? Oh, him lie down. Him...
4: You're going to lay down too, engine?
3: What?
4: Oh. Yeah, that engine ain't going to watch nothing for quite a spell.
5: We're getting out, Dirk.
4: Hey, roll over so I can work on your rope. Yeah, we're getting out. We're going up to Sawtooth Canyon. We're going to grab that gold dust off Brady.
5: He's got a bad leg.
4: Sure, that'll make it all the easier to rob him. We're going in a hurry. Hear that thunder? It's going to rain horseshoes around here pretty soon. There won't be no way of trailing us. Not after that rain hits.

0: Tonto.
1: They're gone. 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
0: Miss Brady, get busy. Make sure your horse doesn't bolt in the storm. Tonto.
1: They're gone, mister. Duck and Sagebrush cleaned bamboo.
0: Get your horse. Hurry. This rain won't wait.
2: Oh, Tonto's head turned round.
0: Tonto, you're all right?
2: Oh, Tonto. Tonto, all right. Something happened.
0: You were hit by a rock. Here, let me help you up.
2: Me all right, Kimosabe.
0: Tonto, you think you can ride?
2: We're prisoners.
0: Go on, they've escaped. We've got to head them off.
2: Then me ride.
1: Rover picked up their trail. They're heading south.
0: Then we've got to go after them. Once this rain starts, we'll have a hard time. We've got to go now while the horses still leave tracks. Here's the
2: discount.
0: Here, Miss Brady. Your saddle.
1: That's Rover.
0: Over this way.
2: Him on trail.
1: Go ahead, Rover. Find them.
0: Come on, Silver. Get up, old boy.
2: Get up, Scout.
0: Hello, Silver. Hello.

0: It's no use. This rain is too heavy. Call the dog.
1: Rover! Rover, come here!
2: Rain very hard. No sign left.
0: We could find some shelter. Over this way, Miss Brady. We can get under this ledge. It protects us from the storm.
1: Better. Oh, Rover, you must be soaked.
0: We all are, Miss Brady. We haven't a chance in the world of picking up Dirk's trail. This storm has washed out sight and sense. There's only one place where Dirk and Sage Brush could have gone.
1: After Paul?
0: They wanted that gold. That's all they care about.
1: Only they hadn't got away.
0: We can't waste time with regrets. Not now. Every minute they get further ahead. If we're going to save your father, we've got to give up their trail. Our only chance is to head straight for Sawtooth Canyon.
2: Not good.
0: And we can be ready for them when they arrive. Which way is it?
1: I think it's that way.
0: North?
1: Mister, I'll tell you straight, I can't figure it nohow. All mixed up. What with them two hombres tying me up to my horse, riding all over the landscape, and... Mister, if I was at the river, I could get my bearings, but this way I...
2: River plenty far.
0: If I drew you a map, Miss Brady, would that help?
1: A map?
0: It would show the river and the spot where we are now. Perhaps you could figure out where this canyon is from that.
1: Gosh, mister, I ain't no hand at reading maps.
0: Well, then there's nothing to do but wait for morning. And each hour we wait, Dirk and Sagebrush are traveling on, getting closer to your father.

0: rain's letting up, Dirk.
1: Keep on traveling.
0: You sure we're heading for the canyon?
1: I could find it in my sleep, Sagebrush. This is my country. I know every hill and hollow in it.
0: The rain's letting up.
1: Yeah. Sure done me a favor while it lasted, though. That hound dog can't follow no scent in a rainstorm.
0: We got a couple of 3 hours start on him.
1: We got more than that, Sagebrush.
0: Huh?
1: Yeah, you know why? On account of that girl, he's lost.
0: Lost?
1: Sure. She can't figure which way to head. I could tell she was lost way back when we was heading in from the river. I could see the way she kept looking around, like she was trying to get her bearings, and she couldn't.
0: Well, I reckon this makes it easy for us. They'll be getting into the canyon afore noon.
1: Yes, Sagebrush, afore noon, and Brady all alone. It's going to be easy pickings, and we don't have to worry about being trailed. Let's hit these horses up. Come on, boys.

0: married come into sight. I had been hobbling to the edge of camp, appearing and looking toward the mouth of the canyon for mighty nigh a week now. Sure beats all how lonesome this here Sawtooth Canyon can be. What in...
1: Brady! Hey, Brady!
0: Well, I'll be... It's Dirk. Where are you, you no-good rotter, you? I'll fix you. Take that.
1: You missed, Brady. We come for that gold, Brady. You're going to give it to us peaceable, or do we have to come and get it?
0: Try and get it, you skunks. I'll plug the first man that moves. Why?
1: Might as well give up, Brady. You can't see us, and we got plenty of time. There's 2-1.
0: You yellow catamounts! Try it. Just try it. I'll give you a fight like you never seen before. Come on.

0: but I ain't sure we're headed right.
1: Oh, you say when light come, you find way.
0: I'm all mixed up. I can't be sure. Them hills and mountains all look the same. Oh, my poor boy. Listen. Listen, what's that?
2: Quiet, Rover. Tonto.
1: Sound come from far away.
0: Sounds like it might be.
2: Yes, Miss Brady. Those are shots, rifle shots. Sound travels a long way in that.
0: Sawtooth Canyon. It must be Paul. They must be fighting Paul.
1: We're too late now.
2: Tonto, take care of the woman.
0: We gotta get moving. We gotta get there.
2: Miss Brady, we can't do it. Your horse isn't fast enough. You'll have to come along later with Tonto.
0: What do you mean?
2: Come as fast as you can. I'll go ahead on Silver. If I get there in time to hold them off, your father may be safe. If I get there too late, your father... Adios. Come on, Silver.
1: Adios, Kimasabi. We go fast.
0: Oh, he's got to get there in time. He's got to.
1: My friend, go plenty fast. You'll not worry.

0: He's still putting up a fight, Dirk.
1: Yeah, we gotta do something about it, Sagebrush. Hey, Brady! Ain't no use shooting, you can't see us. Brady, you gonna surrender peaceable? I warn you, we'll rush and give you what for.
2: I'm waiting, you yellow coyotes.
0: He's still stubborn, Dirk.
1: Yes, yeah, Sagebrush. All right, that finishes it. Get ready to rush him. We got plenty of cover. It's 2-1.
0: We'll keep ducking behind the trees.
1: Yeah, all ready?
0: Give the word.
1: You'll get that gold.
2: Silver!
1: What in blazes?
0: Dirk, it's a rider coming up the canyon.
1: Sagebrush, it's that mast hombre. He's coming like the wind. Come on, we gotta get Brady.
2: Hold him off, Brady. I'm coming.
0: Come on, Dirk, shoot.
1: Look out.
2: Half them,
0: Silver.
2: Don't hit me, mister. Don't.
3: You're next, Sagebrush.
0: You knocked Dirk cold. You don't have to hit me, mister. I give up.
3: Drop your gun fast.
0: Sure. Ain't no use fighting against a bolt of lightning.
2: Let me get into this, mister. I've been aching to get my hands on them cool cats. You sure shaved my hide, mister, the way you come riding in on that white horse. Let me at that Sagebrush fella.
3: No, Brady, the fight's over. We'll just keep them right here.
2: Huh?
3: Tonto and your daughter are coming. They'll be here soon. We'll wait for them. And so will these two outlaws.
2: My daughter coming here? You mean? Yeah, mister, I can hear Rover. I can hear him giving tongue. It's my dog, Rover. And that means Mary's with him. Mister, I don't mind waiting one bit. Not one bit.
4: Gosh, Paul, I sure was grateful when I seen you was alive.
2: The masked man come in time, Mary. He stopped them hombres. Why, look it. Even Rover is friends with the masked man.
3: Are you all ready to travel, Brady?
2: Yes, sirree. Me and Mary is all set to go. I got the gold packed in the saddlebags.
3: We'll head for a town where Dirk and Sagebrush can be handed over to a sheriff. Are they tied properly, Tonto?
5: Them tied, Kimasabi.
2: Mister, I don't know how to thank you. Now, if you want to share this gold we got...
3: Keep your gold, Brady. It's yours. All I want is to keep the West clear of outlaws like those two. And that's reward enough. We're taking them to jail. And this time, they won't get away. Get up, Silver. Let's go.
6: Hello, Silver! Hello!

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2: Say, Andy, look at my little daughter, Emma Sandra, laying in the crib there.
3: Yeah, Emma, she sure looks like she's in a gay mood, all right.
2: Yeah. She's tickled about something, ain't she? I wonder what's making Amos and Andrew so happy there.
4: Well, Amos, being a woman, she's probably happy about the biggest news ever. It's the new 1950 Rinso with Solium, a full year ahead of time. New 1950 Rinso has three times the whiter washing action of any other soap. But more about that in a few minutes. Now, Lever Brothers Company and new 1950 Rinso bring you the Amos and Andy Show. Yes, sir. Lever Brothers Company, the makers of Rinso, brings you a full half hour of entertainment with Lou Lubin, Eddie Green, Ernestine Wade, the Jubilaires, Jeff Alexander's orchestra and chorus, and radio's all-time favorites, Amos and Andy. Well, the Kingfish and Sapphire Stevens have just finished their evening meal. The Kingfish is now sitting in the parlor reading his evening newspaper as Sapphire comes over to him. She's obviously got something important to speak to him about.
5: George, can I have a word with you?
6: A word? Listen, when you start out with a word, it usually ends up with a one-woman filibuster.
5: All I wanted to say, George, was that I want the New East outfit.
6: Yeah, well, there wasn't many words there, but it certainly sounds expensive. Look, Sapphire, don't start that stuff about clothes again. I'm tired of hearing of it.
5: George, I need new clothes. When you go out with me, ain't you embarrassed to be seen with a woman who's practically in rags?
6: Sure I was embarrassed to be seen out with you.
5: Then why don't you do something about it?
6: Well, I would, but you squawk every time I leave your home.
5: George, you don't show me no consideration at all. You never buy me no new clothes nor nothing. Why, you didn't even remember my 35th birthday last month.
6: Well, maybe I didn't remember that one, but I remembered your 41st one 2 years ago.
5: George, the trouble with you is you're just selfish.
6: Oh, who's selfish?
5: You is. Every time you do get some money, you spend it all on yourself. You're just plain selfish, George. That's all there is to it.
6: Well, yeah, let's drop the thing.
5: I will not. And I'm giving you an ultimatum, George. I seen an East outfit, a pink dress, a blue hat, and blue shoes. It's in the window at Robinson's department store. I want that outfit, and you better raise the money for me to get it.
6: Yeah, but where is I going to get that kind of money?
5: I don't care where you get it, you big selfish bum, but get it. I'm going in the bedroom, and don't bother me.
6: What a voice she got. They ought to anchor her out in the harbor on one of these foggy nights. Easter outfit. Well, I suppose everyone likes the nice clothes around this time of the year. Well, I guess I got to do something about the Easter outfit. If ever I see that Easter bunny, I'm going to beat him with a stick. That's what I got. Well, come in, Henry.
7: Oh, hello there, Kingfish. Say, what is you going through that box there for?
6: Oh, this is the box where I keeps all the unclaimed, lost, and found stuff here at the Lodge Hall. Mm-hmm. I'm just looking through here to see if I can find anything that's pawnable.
7: Well, I know there's a pair of binoculars in there, but unfortunate, one of the binoculars is missing.
6: Yeah, the lenses on this side is clean out, ain't it?
7: Yes, I used it one day last month to watch the ice skaters in Central Park, and I caught a terrible cold in my left eye.
6: Look, Henry, there's a gun in here. Where'd that come from?
7: Oh, well, that's the pistol that Harry Clarkson used when he had a job as a night watchman. That might be worth something.
6: Yeah, see, I want to raise some money on it for Easter outfit. Of course, I don't think I'd get more than $10 or $15 for it in a pawn shop, though.
7: No, well, of course, it might be worth a good deal more than that to somebody that really needed a gun.
6: Yeah, that's the angle you got there.
7: Yeah.
6: See, I just think it, Henry. If I was to let Andy think that he was in danger of some kind and needed a gun for protection, I might be able to sell it to him at a good price.
7: Yes, Kingfish, I think that gun is your best way to raise money. After all, it's the only thing in that box with any monetary value.
6: Now, if I can just convince Andy that there's a desperate killer loose in the neighborhood, I might be able to sell him this gun. Oh, I think I hear him flopping down the hall there now. With them feet of his, he always sounds like he's on skis. Yeah, here he comes.
3: Hiya there, Kingfish.
6: Come in, Ender, and lock the door behind you, will you?
3: Lock it. What's up? What's the matter?
6: Well, Ender, I just found out about it yesterday myself. I happened to be passing by the police station, and I dropped in to see what was new in the underworld. Yeah. Well, I walked in, and the first thing I seed was the sergeant sitting behind the desk there with a shotgun in one hand and a hand grenade in the other.
3: Holy smoke, what's going on?
6: Ender, it seems that there's a killer on the loose. The most dangerous killer in the animals of crime. This fella's been killing about 8 or 10 people a day, or he don't care who it is.
3: Oh, you know, Kingfish, with that fella on the loose, I'm getting a little scared here myself. Do they know what he look like?
6: Yes, he's about 6'2", weighs about 195 pounds, wears a blue serge suit, and goes around with an axe in his hand.
3: An axe?
6: Yes, and as I understand it, he used to be a lumberjack.
3: Lumberjack? Oh, me. Kingfish, if he ever comes to my place, how in the world can I guard against him?
6: Well, that's hard to say, Andy. But if you was laying in bed at night and you hear somebody holler, "Timber, watch out," that's all.
3: Tell me this, Kingfish. Has they got any idea where he is operating right now?
6: Well, you see, Andy, he started on this rampage up at 168th Street. And judging from where they find his victims, he is working his way downtown. We are just waiting for him to hack his way through our neighborhood, that's all.
3: What is I going to do, Kingfish? I just ain't going to hang around here and be whittled to death.
6: Yeah, you got a problem there, all right. This boy can give you a pretty deep haircut, Ender. Yeah, say, you know, he can do more damage with that than a Boy Scout.
3: Yeah.
6: Say, but,
3: Wait a minute. There must be some way we can protect ourselves, Kingfish.
6: Yeah, wait a minute. There is, Ender. You know, we are swearing in every able-bodied man as a deputy sheriff that we can get a hold of.
3: Yeah, well, whatever it is, conclude me in the thing, Kingfish.
6: Yeah, well, now, I know you feel that way, Ender, and I've already had the official card made out for you saying that you was a deputy sheriff. Now, here's the card right here, Ender.
3: Oh, thank you. Thank you, King.
6: Yeah, you know how the thing works, of course.
3: Oh, sure. If the killer tries to hit me with the axe, I shows him the card.
6: Let me read you the thing, Ender. I just got it from the city hall about an hour ago.
3: Yeah, what do it say?
6: It say here, we hereby appoint Andrew Brown, a deputy sheriff. This card entitles him to carry a gun and blast away at any and all persons within the confines of the city.
3: Hmm. That's the official card.
6: Oh, certainly, yeah. Look at that. There's the official police department seal up in the corner there. Two cross rubber hoses on the field of shamrock. See it?
3: Yeah, well, okay. I as a deputy now. Mm-hmm. Where's my gun, Kingfish?
6: Oh, your gun? Yes, yeah, you is. And a genuine .45 caliber automatic. And the city of New York is happy to present this to you free of charge.
3: Oh, thank you, Kingfish, thank you.
6: Now, if you'll just give me the $80 for the gun license, we is all set.
3: Wait a minute here, $80. Being a deputy sheriff, is I got to have a license?
6: Oh, certainly you got to have a license, and you got to have a license, or you can't carry, ain't allowed to carry a concealed weapon.
3: Well, listen, look here, Kingfish. This shepherdy sheriff stuff is going to cost
6: shepherdy,
3: me.
6: What's that last thing?
3: Well, you got me all...
6: Go ahead,
3: got me nervous, you know. That is going to cost too much money. I'm going to find out more about this killer before I fork over an $80 for a gun.
6: Yeah, but Andy...
3: Nothing doing, Kingfish. No, sir. No,
6: all
3: sir.
6: Right, Andy. But if tomorrow morning you wakes up in some undertaker's icebox, don't expect no sympathy from me. I'm telling you that.
3: I'll take the chance, Kingfish. See you later. So long.
6: Well, it didn't work. Well, I guess there's only one thing to do. That's to take the gun to a pawn shop and get as much as I can for it. Somebody was telling me there was a new pawn shop across town called Jackson's. Yeah, I'll go over there tonight.

0: Jackson's Pawn Shop. 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Well, I'll be over in a little while. Yeah, I'm just about to close up. Yes, well, my husband ain't here, and I get awful jittery being in the store alone at night. All right, I'll see you in a little while. Well, I guess I'll close up and... Yes, sir? What can I do for you?
1: Oh, look, madam, I got a gun here, and I want some money. You see, I... Holy mackerel, she done fainted. Oh, me, what must I do? Why do women always faint? I ain't got no idea what to do for a woman that's fainted. I better run up the street to the drugstore and tell them to send a doctor over here. Then I better go to another pawn shop. I don't like this place.
0: Oh. Oh. Oh, the phone. Oh, hello. Police headquarters. This is Mrs. Jackson over at Jackson's Pawn Shop. Some man just tried to hold me up. Yes, he had on a gray pinstripe suit, a brown fedora, and a checkered vest. What? Yes, officer. I'd recognize him anywhere.

0: make everything sunny.
1: To think that a dollar can make a big holler,
2: it ain't necessarily so.
1: I got the lock on the door, that's the way to be.
2: They can steal the rug from the floor, that's okay with me.

0: 1950 Rinso is a year ahead, the greatest development in soap history. It's here now, new 1950 Rinso with three times the whiter washing action of any other soap. That's right, 1950 Rinso with Solium has three times the whiter washing action of any other soap.
1: Well, Mr. Carpenter, I certainly agree. New Rinso is far ahead of anything else. 1950 Rinso gets my white clothes much whiter and my colored clothes so much brighter. Even brand new clothes aren't as bright as my 1950 Rinso wash.
0: That's right. The sensational whiter washing action of new 1950 Rinso gets and keeps your clothes whiter and brighter than any other soap.
1: Rinso's so wonderfully safe for clothes, too, and so kind to my hands.
0: Get the new 1950 Rinso tomorrow in the same green and yellow package. Now, back to Amos and Andy.
2: Oh, me. Well, it's too bad I couldn't have sold that gun last night. I might have at least got something for it. Well, I think I'll drop in Shorty's barbershop here. He might have some angle on how I can raise some dough.
3: Well, I'll be doggone if they I ain't seen you in the... You were the last man. How can you... Hi, kid.
2: Hiya there, Shorty. I see you reading the newspaper there. What's new in the world there?
3: Yeah, well, there's certainly been a lot of crime going on lately.
2: Mm-hmm.
3: You see here, last night over at Jackson Pawn Shop, some fella tried to hold up the place.
2: Now there's a coincidence. I was in Jackson's Pawn Shop myself last night. Well, I hope he catches the dirty crook.
3: Yeah, and I say here that when the hold up man pulled a gun on Mrs. Jackson, she fainted.
2: She fainted when I was in there, too. She must do a lot of that kind of stuff. I don't know.
3: I think the cops are going to catch him all right, because they got a good description of the crook. He was wearing a gray pinstripe suit, a checkered dress, and a brown fedora. That's what he
2: said. Well, it sounds like he had on a good-looking, a holy smoke, Shorty. That's true. You know, I went in there last night to sell a gun, and Mrs. Jackson fainted. Mm-hmm. And she must have thought that I was trying to hold her up. Mm-hmm. Oh, me, what can I do? The cops is looking for me. I just can't go to jail.
3: Well, they're trying to hold up a star is a serious charge. Best thing for you to do, Kingfisher, is get out of town, get out fast. That's what I do.
2: Yeah, that's just what I'm going to do, Shorty. I is getting out of this town. Oh, if the police pick me up, they might make it a little rough on me.
3: Oh, yeah. You know something? The cops picked me up once in my hometown.
2: Mm-hmm.
3: Oh, yeah. I was walking down the street, mind my own business, when a big policeman tapped me on the shoulder and he said, "Come with me, Simpson." He took me down to the station house, and four or five cops started working me over.
2: Oh, they did, huh?
3: Oh, yeah. They beat me with their fists, and they blacked my eyes. They cut me up. They hit me with a rubber hose. They give me the work for 2 hours.
2: Huh.
3: Yeah, then when I said, "Simpson, That ought to teach you a lesson."
2: Well, you know, Shorty, as long as I know you, I never knew your last name was Simpson.
3: It ain't, boy, did I have to laugh on them times.
2: Well, that's the story. I know when I walked in and the owner seen me holding a gun, she thought it was a hold-up man, and then she fainted. Now the police is after me for robbing the store.
4: Oh, that's awful, King Fisk, accusing an innocent man like you of doing a thing like that.
2: Yeah, imagine that, accusing me of taking something. Huh.
4: Yeah. By the way, how much did you get?
2: Man, I ain't taking nothing. I was innocent, I clear you, son.
4: Oh, well, what you gonna do about it?
2: Well, I gonna run away, Andy. Oh, if they catch me, they might give me 5 or 10 years in jail.
4: Yeah.
2: And I couldn't bear the disgrace of the family honor.
4: Hmm.
2: Why, for 3 generations, there has never been a Stevens that has served more than 60 days.
4: Sure be ashamed to spoil a fine record like that.
2: Yeah, well, the important thing is to get out of town. Therefore, I is a fugitive.
4: Yeah, well, where are you planning to fuge to?
2: I ain't decided yet, Andy. I got this world globe here, and I just thought I'd spin the thing like a roulette wheel and let it stop at ransom with my finger, you know. And I put my finger there, and wherever my finger stopped there, I'll go to that spot in the world.
4: Yeah, that's a good idea. Go ahead, spin the thing.
2: All right, here goes. I'll give it a spin there.
4: Yeah,
2: I got to go to some place thousands of miles from civilization, a desolate wasteland where the long arm of the law and justice can never reach me.
4: Right.
2: Wait a minute. There.
4: Where'd it stop?
2: New Jersey.
4: Wait a minute. That ain't no good, Kingfish. They can drag you back through the Holland Tunnel.
2: Yeah.
4: Let me spin that.
2: Yeah, go ahead. Give it a spin there, Andy.
4: Yeah.
2: Yeah. All right, now stop it. What you got there?
4: Did you ever hear of a country called Rand McNally?
2: Yeah, I'm here. Oh, yeah. I don't think you're no use going there, though. I don't speak that language.
4: No.
2: Well, I'll find someplace. So I guess the best thing for me to do is just to get on the train and keep going.
4: Yeah, that's the stuff.
2: Yeah, well, I better get on home, pack a few things, and get on my way, Ender.
4: Yeah, tell me this. You done cleaned up all your affairs here and everything?
2: Yes, Ender, all except one little thing. My wife, Sapphire.
4: Oh, yeah.
2: You see, I might come back in a couple of years, and on the other hand, I might never come back.
4: Mm.
2: And if that happens, Sapphire would be all alone in the world. Ender, you've been my friend for years, and I'd like to ask you to do me one favor.
4: Yeah, what is it, Kingfish?
2: Ender, if I don't come back, would you marry Sapphire?
4: Me marry Sapphire? Listen, Kingfish, why should I pay for your crime?
2: Oh, wait a minute. Oh, Sapphire, I tell you, I ain't got no time for explanation. I got to finish packing. My train leaves from the 125th Street station in 30 minutes.
5: But, George, all you've told me is that you're leaving.
2: Sorry, Sapphire, I can't tell you no more than that.
5: George, there's some funny things been going on around this house. I might as well tell you, I seen that gun hidden in your drawer, and I also seen that newspaper clipping you had in there with a story about an attempted pawn shop robbery.
2: Forget it.
5: And the man they're looking for was wearing a gray pinstripe suit and a checkered vest just like yours.
2: So long, Sapphire. You'll hear from me someday, old gal.
5: Oh, me. My suspicions was right all along. And he must have done it just to raise money to buy me an Easter outfit. And to think that I said he was selfish. I just got to do this. I can't let George get into any worse trouble by becoming a fugitive from justice. Hello, police headquarters. I got something to tell you. If you want the man who tried to rob Jackson's pawn shop last night, you can pick him up at the 125th Street Railroad Station. Yes, he'll be there in a half hour. And his name is George Stevens.
0: 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It's a year ahead. 1950 Rinso has three times the whiter washing action of any other soap.
1: Mr. Carpenter, my 1950 Rinso wash is really beautiful. The white clothes are whiter than new. Now all my colored washables, and I have so many, are even brighter than new.
0: It's because of the sensational new washing action of 1950 Rinso. 1950 Rinso gets and keeps your clothes whiter, brighter than new. 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
6: Municipal Court, City of New York, District 11 is now reconvened. Case of the People versus George Stevens, attempted armed robbery. Judge Herbert L. Wilkins presiding.
7: We will proceed with the case. Will the prosecutor kindly resume questioning the witness?
8: Yes, Your Honor. Will Mrs. Jackson please return to the stand?
9: Yes, sir.
8: Now, Mrs. Jackson, to sum up your testimony, you state that last Friday night, the defendant, George Stevens, entered your pawn shop.
9: That's right. I was about to close up when he walked in, pointed a gun at me, and said, I want some money.
8: I see. And upon seeing the gun, you fainted, thus frightening the defendant who ran from your store.
9: That is correct.
8: Thank you. That will be all.
7: Does the attorney for the defense, Mr. Stonewall, care to cross-examine the witness?
10: Yeah, Your Honor, that's just what I've been waiting for.
2: What you going to do, Stonewall?
10: Don't worry, Kingfish. Now, I got a question here that'll knock a dead. Jackson, is it not true that you formerly resided in St. Louis where you was a notorious fence for the Blue Dragon Mob? And is it not true, Mrs. Jackson, that you served 10 years in the state penitentiary for receiving stolen goods?
9: No, it is not.
10: I guess I got the wrong Jackson.
7: Well, Counselor, do you have any more questions?
10: No, she ain't the right woman. Ain't no use arguing with her.
7: The witness may step down and the defense may proceed.
10: Yes, sir. Thank you, Your Honor. As a character witness for my client, I'd like to call Andrew H. Brown to the stand.
4: Yeah, come right up.
6: Raise your right hand. You swear to tell the truth, the whole truth, and nothing but the truth?
4: Yes, I does all that.
10: Now, Mr. Brown, before we start your testimony, you is an old friend of the defendant George King Fish Stevens, ain't you?
4: Yes, I has known him a long time.
10: Uh-huh. Now, how would you mind telling the court under just what noble circumstances you met the defendant?
4: Well, it was about 18 years ago at a carnival. I reached in my pocket for my wallet and shook hands with Mr. Stevens.
10: Thank you. Get down off the stand quicker.
7: Counselor, you mean you don't want to ask the witness any more questions?
10: What for? He ain't doing me no good.
7: The witness may step down.
10: Your Honor, at this point, I would like to bring the defendant, Mr. George Stevens, to the stand. Hop up the chair there, bud.
2: Okay, there, Stonewall.
6: Raise your right hand. You swear to tell the truth, the whole truth, nothing but the truth?
2: I do.
10: Kingfish, I think you done hurt the case already.
7: Counselor, don't you realize a reprehensible remark like that indicates that your legal perspicacity is negligible?
10: Oh, man, yeah.
7: Will the counselor proceed with examination?
10: Yes, Your Honor. Now, Mr. Stevens, I'd like to ask you a question. Just because you went into Jackson's pawn shop at 10 o'clock last night, stuck a loaded gun in Mrs. Jackson's face, and demanded money, that don't mean it was your intention to rob her, does it?
2: No, it does not.
10: Mm-hmm. Of course not. You just went in there to... all you wanted to do, you was only... why was you sneaking around there anyhow?
2: Mr. Stonewall, I told you I just wanted to sell the gun.
10: Yeah, and the reason you pointed in her face was so that she could see that the inside of the barrel was all right.
2: Well, I didn't point the gun in the face.
10: No, stomach job, huh?
2: No. No, Stonewall.
10: Take it easy, client. At this point, Your Honor, I'd like to show that my client had no intention of committing a holdup. And to prove that point, I wish to state that my client went into that pawn shop with a gun that wouldn't fire under any circumstances. There's a gun right here in my hand. Why, you can pull this trigger all you want. Now, I'd like to ask the court's permission to resign from this.
2: Now, wait a minute. Look here, Your Honor. I was innocent. I only went in that pawn shop to pawn the gun. After the woman fainted, I even tried to get a doctor and everything. Believe me, I'm innocent.
7: Well, Mr. Stevens, in view of the fact that you took nothing from the pawn shop and that you have no previous record of robbery, plus the fact that your story could very well be true, I'm going to dismiss this case.
2: Oh, thank you, sir, thank you.
7: Yes, Mr. Stevens, I wish to say that the arrest of an innocent man like yourself is always regrettable. You have my best wishes for the future.
10: Hey, wait a minute, John. I think I deserve a little pat on the back myself. After all, this is the fifth time in the past year I done got this crook off.
2: Oh, wait a minute.
11: Is the Kingfish home yet, Sapphire?
5: No, he ain't, Amos. I thought he was coming back from the courthouse with you and Andy.
11: No, he said something about going over to Robinson's department store to do some kind of shopping. He said something about an Easter outfit. Andy went with him.
5: Robinson? An Easter outfit? Oh, Amos, that's the most wonderful news I ever got.
11: What you mean, Sapphire?
5: Well, Amos, this whole thing started when I told George about an Easter outfit I seen in Robinson's. I told him he better get it for me.
11: Oh, I see. So that's why he was so anxious to raise the money.
5: Yes, Amos. And to think that after all he's been through, he still remembered my Easter outfit. How could I ever have called him selfish? Wait a minute. I hear the key in the door. That must be George now.
12: Yeah, well, here I is, folks.
11: Hi there, Kingfish.
5: Oh, George, I'm so glad you're home and that horrible trial is over.
2: Yeah, me too, honey.
5: But, George, what's all them packages you got with you?
2: Well, that's a surprise, Sapphire. But I'll tell you. In these boxes is the most beautiful Easter outfit you ever see it in your whole life. Hat, shoes, and everything.
5: Oh, George, I just know I'm gonna love it.
2: Yes, I think you will, honey, but there's just one thing. I think I'm gonna have to have the trousers shortened about 2 inches on the ground.

0: You know, Amos, the only trouble with hearing Ken Carpenter talk about 1950 Rinso is this. Everybody else thinks it's 1949, but I can't help feeling that they're behind the time.
1: Well, Andy, the women who use 1950 Rinso

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1: 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They is a year ahead.
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0: I'm the Whistler.
1: Sylvia warned me. She told me about you. Now I know why. She was telling the truth. She knows you, Frank Gerard. She said you were no good.
2: Another Sunday night, and again CBS presents The Whistler.
0: I, the Whistler, know many things, for I walk by night. I know many strange tales, many secrets hidden in the hearts of men and women who have stepped into the shadows. And so I tell you tonight the unusual story of the confession. The courthouse walls of a county in an eastern state have echoed for many years the vibrant, persuasive voice of William Marshall. Marshall has defended countless numbers of persons, great and small, who'd become entangled in the meshes of the law, and he has never lost a case. The great criminal lawyer attributes his success to the fact that he has never taken a case in which he was not convinced that the defendant was either innocent or the victim of unfortunate circumstances. At the moment, in the anteroom of Marshall's office, a beautiful young girl and a handsome man of 30 wait for an audience with the attorney. After some 15 minutes of waiting, the girl speaks to the handsome man.
1: Pardon me, but are you in a terrible hurry to see Mr. Marshall?
3: Why, no. No, that is, my business can wait a few moments.
1: Well, I'd appreciate it so much if I could see him first. I'll only be a few minutes. I just got off the train and I've got to see him.
3: I see. Is it really as bad as all that?
1: What?
3: You sound as though you're in terrible trouble.
1: Oh, I am. I really am.
3: Oh, that's too bad. How did it happen?
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1: the finances in a year. 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
2: Well, I'll tell you what I'll do, if you care to wait a few minutes. That is, after I get to see your father, I'll take you right...
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0: This channel is currently offline for essential maintenance and will be back as soon as possible. 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
1: Gerard? Welcome in, Mr. Gerard. See you at dinner, Jean.
2: Yes, Father. Bye.
1: Come along, Gerard. Gerard. Sit down. Seems to me I've seen you before, Gerard.
3: Have you, Mr. Marshall? Where?
1: Gerard. Wait a minute. I know now. You're Frank Gerard.
3: That's right. Frank Gerard.
1: What do you want?
3: I want you to handle a case for me.
1: What sort of a case?
3: A murder case.
1: Murder? Who did you kill, Gerard?
3: Now, wait a minute. First, I want to know if you're going to handle the case.
1: That depends. Who did you kill and what were the circumstances? And remember, I want the truth. I've got to know everything.
3: All right. I killed Joe Barkowitz.
1: Joe Barkowitz? So, that's what happened to Joe.
3: Yeah. And the police are hot on the trail. And sooner than you imagine, they're going to trace it to me. In fact, they're on my trail now. And the evidence is going to be so strong against me because we're enemies that... Well, I'm going to have a tough job convincing a jury.
1: Convincing them of what?
3: That I shot Joe Barkowitz in self-defense.
1: Self-defense? You shot him in self-defense?
3: Certainly. I'm not a killer.
1: Self-defense. Do you expect me to believe that?
3: Why shouldn't you?
1: Gerard, I know all about you. You belong on the shady side of this city. You've pulled several things that have not been traced to you. You've gotten away with them. But I think you're very bad material. Joe Barkowitz was bad material. It's too bad you didn't kill each other at the same time.
3: Is that the way you feel about it?
1: I do. And if Joe Barkowitz came to me with the same story, I'd tell him the same thing. It wasn't in self-defense.
3: Yeah? I've got a witness.
1: Who?
3: Mickey Gifford was with me. He saw Joe pull a gun on me.
1: Mickey Gifford? Why, I wouldn't trust him across the street. He was Joe Barkowitz's right-hand man until you came along. He'd turn state's evidence so fast it'd make you dizzy.
3: You really think that, eh?
1: Certainly. I wouldn't touch your case.
3: Why not?
1: Because I think you deliberately murdered Joe Barkowitz. And I've never yet defended a person unless I was convinced he was innocent of malice aforethought.
3: So you don't think I killed Joe in self-defense?
1: No. I know you. I know all about you.
3: Okay, Marshal, I'll find somebody else.
1: Then find them. I'm not interested.
3: You're making a big mistake, Marshal. A big mistake.
1: I'm a busy man, Gerard. Good day.
3: Okay, Marshal. Okay. Oh, Miss Marshall, I was longer than I thought I'd be.
2: That's all right, Mr. Gerard.
3: Where did you say you live? Oh, yes, Mission Hills. Are you ready now?
2: I certainly am. I've got some bags downstairs. Can you handle them?
3: I'd be delighted, Miss Marshall. Come along.
2: This is awfully sweet of you. How can I thank you?
3: Oh, you don't have to thank me, Miss Marshall. It's a pleasure. A great pleasure.
4: A week later, Jean Marshall has fallen deeply in love with Frank Gerard. She's seen Frank night after night. Now, 2 weeks later, she's begun to stay out rather late. Too late, in fact, to please her beautiful stepmother, Sylvia, who has mentioned the matter to Mr. Marshall.
1: Jean, dear, you've been getting in rather late quite a few nights in succession, haven't you?
2: Well, yes. Lots of parties this summer, Father.
1: They seem to break up unusually late. Sylvia says you came in around 3 this morning.
2: Oh? Were you awake when I came in, Sylvia?
5: Yes, I've been troubled with insomnia lately.
2: Insomnia at your age? Well, you should do something about that, Sylvia.
1: Who escorts you to these parties, Jean? Why do you always leave here alone?
2: Oh, that's the way everyone's doing these days.
1: Why?
2: Gas rationing. The girl meets her escort halfway, parks her car, and continues on in his.
1: I see. Well, I'd prefer that you try to get in a little earlier. I didn't know you were staying out so late until Sylvia told me.
2: Is that why Sylvia has insomnia?
5: Yes, Jean. You never say where you're going or who you're going with. It naturally worries me.
1: Where were you last night?
2: Why, I went to a party given by Jack Hyatt. You know the Hyatts.

0: Well, of course. But I'm sure you understand what Sylvia and I mean.
1: Oh, I'm not a kid anymore.
0: Well, I've got to run along now. See you at dinner, Sylvia.
2: Why didn't you tell your father the truth, Jean?
1: I told him everything he wanted to know.
2: You weren't at a party given by Jack Hyatt last night, because Jack Hyatt has been at Pensacola Naval Station for 4 weeks.
1: He's on leave.
2: I talked to his mother yesterday. She'd have told me if he were home. You're meeting the same man every night. Someone you don't want us to know about. Oh, it has nothing to do with gas rationing. Either he doesn't want to come here, or you don't want him to come.
1: You're not my mother, Sylvia. And you're not so many years older than I am, so why don't you quit trying to mother me?
2: Are you in love with this man?
1: Yes, I am. Terribly in love. I've never met anyone like him. He's young, handsome, and charming, and I'll marry him the minute he asks me. Does that answer your question?
2: Why don't you bring him to the house?
1: Because he and Father had some business disagreements, and Father doesn't care for him. But whether Father likes him or not, well, that has nothing to do with me.
2: Who is he?
1: His name is Frank Gerard.
2: Frank Gerard? You mean...
1: Well, what's wrong with him?
2: You... Oh, you can't mean it.
1: Well, what are you so shocked about? Do you know him?
2: No, that is not personally. Oh, but he isn't your type. He's a gambler, a gangster.
1: Oh, that's ridiculous.
2: He belongs to the lowest element in town, the underworld. Oh, no wonder he doesn't want to come here. He's not in love with you. He's stringing you. He isn't the marrying kind. Oh, please, Jean, don't see him anymore. Oh, if your father knew this, it would kill him.
1: If we're talking about the same man, Father is entirely wrong. Father forms opinions about people he knows nothing about from personal experience. Frank is the sweetest man in the world.
2: Oh, please, Jean, don't go through with this.
1: You know nothing about him except what Father has told you?
2: No.
1: Then why don't you stop saying things about people? Things of which you have no personal knowledge.
2: Very well, Jean. I'm terribly sorry for you. And sorrier for your father. This will break his heart.
1: Oh, Sylvia, don't be so dramatic.
3: Now several more days have passed, and Jean continues to see Frank Gerard, but never brings him to the house. Sylvia has said nothing about Jean's infatuation to the father for fear of the consequences. Then one day, Frank Gerard has an unexpected visitor at his apartment.
4: Well, hello, Frank.
5: Annette. Well, come in.
4: Haven't seen you around for quite a while.
5: No, I've been awfully busy lately.
4: Yeah? What's been keeping you so busy?
5: Oh, one thing or another.
4: I haven't heard from you in over 2 weeks. Lose my phone number?
5: No.
4: Why don't you use it?
5: I told you I've been busy. I've been out of town a good deal.
4: I subscribe to the Grapevine. You ought to know that I can find out everything I want to.
5: Yeah.
4: Frank, you're making one terrific mistake if you think I'm the kind of a gal who can be kicked into the corner like an old shoe whenever you take a notion.
5: Who's kicking you around?
4: What else would you call it?
5: Now, look, you haven't anything to squawk about, Annette. You've had all the breaks for a couple of years.
4: So, just like that, you decide you've seen me around a little too long.
5: Now, your imagination's running wild. You're just working yourself up into a dither.
4: You said it. And, Frank, when I really get worked up, you'll see a dither that is a dither.
5: You needn't get any louder.
4: I've overlooked an incident or two before because they were mere flashes in the pan. But believe me, this time it's different.
5: You've been listening to a lot of bunk.
4: I know where you've been and what you've been doing since the last time I saw you.
5: So what?
4: I'm a woman, Frank. Oh, not from Vassar or Park Avenue. But when it comes to feelings and emotions, I'm just like any other woman. I don't care who she is. Waited and waited for that moment when we could be married.
5: Married?
4: No other woman will ever love you as I have. You belong to me, Frank. This Marshall girl has no right. No right whatever, do you hear?
5: That's not for you to decide.
4: Oh, you don't love her. You've suddenly gone high hat. You'll only make a sap of yourself.
5: You're just a natural-born troublemaker, Annette.
4: Troublemaker?
5: Yes. You had any ideas about marriage, you concocted them yourself. I never mentioned the subject.
4: I could kill you.
5: What did you say in it?
4: Frank Gerard, if you marry this Marshall girl, if you even see her again, I'll kill you.
5: Kill me?
4: Yes.
5: I think you're bluffing, Annette Laverne.
4: I'll show you.
5: I intend to see Jean Marshall many, many times. And if I should decide to marry her, I will.
4: So long, Frank. I'll be seeing you.
5: Yeah. You better change your face before you get outside. You might scare somebody.
3: And on that very evening, Frank Gerard and Jean Marshall sit in a booth of a quiet roadside inn on the outskirts of town. The old innkeeper, having no other customers, divides his time between serving the food and playing soft music on an old violin.
1: Well, I like it here, Frank. So quiet and secluded. How'd you ever find it?
5: Oh, I don't know.
1: Have you been here before?
5: Once. Some time ago.
1: You know, darling, I guess that's why I like you so much.
5: Yeah? Why?
1: Well, you always seem to know the right thing to do at the right time, the right place to go.
5: Do I do?
1: Yes. And we seem to get along so well together. We talk about so many things. We understand each other.
5: Yes.
1: We seem to have so much in common. Mutual interest in things and places and people.
5: We've sort of avoided people.
1: Why should we want people around us? Nightclubs positively bore me. You really love me, don't you, Frank?
5: What do you think?
1: Oh, darling. From the moment you leave me at night until I see you again next day, I almost... Well, it seems like 1,000 years. All day long, I worry and worry.
5: What about?
1: That I won't see you that evening.
5: Don't ever worry about that, Jean.
1: Remember that day in Father's office when we first met?
5: I certainly do.
1: Did you feel the same way as I did?
5: I'm sure I did.
1: I knew from that moment that I loved you. That no one else had ever or would ever mean so much.
5: You're such a lovely girl, Jean. Lovely eyes. Red hair. In fact, you're the most beautiful picture I've ever seen in my life.
1: Oh, Frank, darling. I have a wonderful idea.
5: So have I. A terrific idea.
1: Why can't we drive someplace out of town tomorrow?
5: That's just what I was going to suggest. We can drive out of town and go to someplace up in the mountains. We can swim and fish and boat. Would you like that?
1: And we could stop someplace on the way, some little town.
5: Oh, of course we could.
1: Justice of the
5: peace. There are a dozen towns on the way.
1: Oh, Frank, darling, I've never been so happy in all my life. Oh,
5: wait a minute.
1: What's wrong?
5: Oh, I can't possibly go tomorrow, Jean. I have an important engagement tomorrow. A business engagement. It's very important. I've got to keep it.
1: Oh, Frank.
5: We can leave the next morning early. Won't that be all right, dear?
1: Well, I guess it'll have to be all right.
5: Good. And I won't see you until morning after tomorrow because, well, I'll be tied up all tomorrow evening as well.
1: Oh, darling.
5: I can't help it. I don't like it any more than you do.
1: All right. Guess I can stand it. Tomorrow morning and all day tomorrow and tomorrow night. Well, I guess I can pull through. I'll see you at the usual place day after tomorrow. What time?
5: We better start early. Say, 8 o'clock.
1: I'll be there, darling.
3: The next afternoon, Jean is in her room packing a few outing things. Her father has come home from the office early, so he drops in to see Jean on his way to his room.
0: Hello, Jean.
1: Father, what on earth are you doing home so early?
0: Oh, I don't know. I got a little weary, kind of tired lately, so I thought I'd just quit for the day. The heat was terrific in town.
1: Why don't you give up practicing? Heaven knows you've enough money.
0: Oh, I've thought about it, but I just can't bring myself to quit. Afraid I'll fall apart once I admit I'm through with the profession.
1: I should think you'd want to quit and get around a bit and enjoy life. See things. You've done nothing but keep your nose to the wheel.
0: Where in the world can you go these days?
1: Oh, there are plenty of places to go. Right around here. Within 100 miles of your own door.
0: Mm-hmm. And where are you going?
1: Oh, I'm running up to the mountains with some of the gang.
0: Looks like you're packing enough for a week.
1: Really? Oh, no, just for the weekend.
0: Tell me, in all the parties you've been to this summer, how does it happen you haven't been to the Wilmots?
1: No, I don't know. Just didn't happen to fit in, I guess. Parties at several places every night.
0: Fine family, the Wilmots. Fine family. What happened to you and Charlie Wilmot? You and Charlie used to be great pals before you went away to school. Always liked that boy.
1: Oh, when kids go away to school, things like that just break up.
0: Hasn't broken up with Charlie. I saw him today, and he's still crazy about you, Jean.
1: Is he?
0: Yes, he said he'd tried and tried to talk to you on the phone, but you were never in.
1: Maybe I wasn't.
0: I'm taking Charlie into my firm as junior partner next week. Oh, he'll make a fine lawyer. Lots of brains, that boy.
1: No, he's such a stick in the mud.
0: You could do far worse.
1: Are you trying to make a match for me? Is that it?
0: Oh, certainly not. I wouldn't want you to marry anyone you didn't love.
1: Oh, good. I'm glad you said that. So why don't you let me select the man? I'm sure I'm capable of finding the one I love.
0: All right, but Charlie's a fine boy.
2: Oh, here you are, William. You're home early. Don't you feel well?
0: Well, you know.
2: Oh, you're awfully pale, dear. You've had another one of those dizzy spells.
0: Yes, doctor said it's just my liver. Take it easy over the weekend. Jean's going up to the mountains for a few days.
2: Mountains?
0: Yes. Well, I think I'll take a nap until dinner.
2: When did you decide to go to the mountains, Jean?
1: Last night.
2: You're really going to the mountains?
1: Yes, I'm going to the mountains with some of the gang.
2: When?
1: Tomorrow morning at 8, and as usual, you don't believe me.
2: Well, I think you may be going to the mountains, but not with the gang, as you term it.
1: Then maybe you'd like to come along to make sure. Would you like to be chaperone? Maybe I could arrange it.
2: Please don't go, Jean. Please don't. You'll regret this to the last day of your life.
1: Think so?
2: You're not going with the gang. You're going with him, with Frank Gerard.
1: Yes. And on the way, we're going to be married.
2: Married? Oh, I don't believe that.
1: Why should I lie about it?
2: You may think he's going to marry you, but he has no such intentions. It's an old trick.
1: Sylvia, if you don't drop the subject, you'll drive me into hysterics.
2: Very well, Jean. I've warned you. I've done my best. You're going to be a sad, sad girl.
3: The afternoon passes and evening comes. Frank Gerard in his apartment lolls and considers the past and the future. Then as he prepares a drink, there is a soft knock at his door.
5: Good evening.
2: Good evening, Mr. Gerard.
5: Well, please come in. What can I do for you, Mrs. Marshall?
2: I want to talk to you.
5: Yes? Well, make yourself comfortable. Oh, what a beautiful gown, Mrs. Marshall.
2: Thank you.
5: I haven't seen you for some time. How long has it been?
2: It's been 4 years, Mr. Gerard. We met last in a nightclub with a group of mutual friends.
5: Oh, yes. Yes, indeed. You were captivating that evening, and may I say you're most charming tonight?
2: What a line.
5: I've often wondered if I'd ever see you again.
2: Have you? Well, here I am.
5: And I'm flattered. Highly flattered.
2: And just as conceited as ever.
5: Very happy you're here.
2: You won't be when you hear why I came.
5: No? Oh, how disappointing. I was sure you came just to see me. Me alone.
2: I did come to see you alone. Are you alone?
5: Well, of course. You're perfectly safe here, Mrs. Marshall. Mrs. Marshall. The Mrs. Marshall of the Blue Book. Sylvia Delavante. Remember the Club Nationale in Detroit? The Folie Nationale starring Sylvia Delavante, direct from London. I can see it now.
2: So can I. What of it?
5: Does your husband know all about that?
2: He does.
5: I doubt it. Maybe he'd be interested to know, huh?
2: I don't scare, Mr. Gerard. And why are you on the defensive? Maybe you know why I'm here.
5: Oh, now, please, please, don't disappoint me.
2: I came here to appeal to your decency, if you have any.
5: Well?
2: Jean Marshall is a fine girl. I want you to leave her alone.
5: I beg your pardon?
2: Her father is the finest man who ever lived. He worships her. Jean is under the impression that you intend to marry her. I know better. If Jean got mixed up with you, it would kill her father.
5: Did Jean tell you we were going to be married?
2: Yes, and you've led her to believe that. But you know you've no such intentions, and you're going to the mountains with her in the morning.
5: That's right.
2: But not to get married.
5: Mrs. Marshall, if you were to run along home now and forget all about this and tend to your own business, I might see to it that your husband never knows all about you that might be told.
2: You don't like Jean's father, and he doesn't like you. Why would you want to marry a girl under those conditions?
5: That is none of your business.
2: Maybe I'll make it my business.
5: You do, and I'll guarantee you'll regret it. You'd better run along now.
2: Then you won't listen to me. My appeals to your sense of decency mean nothing.
5: Now, look, I've had... You better get out of here. Go out through the back way and through the other hall.
2: Very well, but please consider what I say.
5: Yes, yes, I'll consider. Go on. Just a moment.
1: Darling, I had to see you.
5: Why, Jean.
1: I just couldn't stand to be away from you so long.
5: I didn't expect to see you this evening.
1: I knew you said you were going to be busy tonight, but I'll just stay a moment. Oh, Frank, darling, it's been a million years this day.
5: Yes, dear, I missed you terribly, but, well, I didn't expect you and...
1: I just wanted to see you for a second, that's all. Are we driving tomorrow or taking the train?
5: We can drive if you like. It's not far.
1: I can take my car. I love to drive the top down, and yours isn't convertible.
5: All right, we'll take your car.
1: All right. I'll go now. Night, darling. Tomorrow's going to be the most wonderful day of my life. But I've said that before so many times.
5: Good night, dear.
6: Frank, dearest, where are my slippers?
1: What? Who is that, Frank?
5: I haven't the slightest idea.
2: Frank, darling, what on earth has become of my...
1: Sylvia!
2: Why, Jean!
1: What are you doing here? In those pajamas?
5: How'd you get into that bedroom? What are you doing in my pajamas?
2: Why,
1: I didn't know Frank Gerard. Never met him. No wonder you tried to talk me out of marrying
5: him. Jean, listen to me.
1: And you had a business appointment. So this is your appointment. This is why you couldn't leave this morning.
5: Jean, she just came here a minute or so ago.
1: You
5: I didn't
1: expect
5: know...
1: me. I thought you were terribly startled when I walked in. I see it all now.
5: Jean, will you wait?
1: Sylvia warned me. She told me you were no good. Now I know why. She was telling the truth. Sylvia knows you. You despicable rat.
2: Well, Mr. Gerard, maybe that will take the wind out of your sails.
5: I'll just slip into that bedroom.
2: I'll change now, if you don't mind.
5: You think you're very clever, don't you? Well, how'd you like it if I picked up this phone and asked a friend of mine down the hall to step in here? Find you in this condition.
2: What? Well, you wouldn't do that.
5: That would be wonderful, wouldn't it? Famous attorney's wife found in Frank Gerard's apartment in pajamas. How'd you like that?
2: Wait, don't do that.
5: It won't take a second.
2: Please, don't. Please, I'll go.
5: You'll keep your mouth shut from now on?
2: Yes, yes, I promise.
5: If I hear one peep out of you, I'll really make trouble.
3: Next morning, Sylvia Marshall gets a call to come to the apartment of Frank Gerard. A few moments after her arrival, Attorney Marshall gets a call at his office to come to Gerard's apartment. Now, Sylvia's talking to Captain Brent from headquarters.
2: But why have you called me here, Captain Brent?
6: Frank Gerard was killed last night. His body's in that bedroom.
2: What?
6: And on the floor of the bedroom, we found this locket with your name on it. Pictures of you and your husband.
2: But how could that have happened?
6: That's what we wanted to ask you about. How do you think your locket could get here?
2: I haven't the slightest idea.
7: Oh, hello, Captain.
6: How are you, Bill?
7: This is my daughter, Jean. Sylvia, what are you doing here?
6: I sent for her, Bill. Frank Gerard was murdered.
1: Murdered?
6: We found your wife's locket on his bedroom floor. I don't like to stir up more trouble than necessary, so I called you. Here's the locket.
7: This is yours, Sylvia. How did it get here? Did you know Gerard?
2: Yes. I knew him. Years ago.
7: What were you doing here?
2: I came here to talk to him.
7: What about? This is serious, Silver. The truth now.
2: Would you like to tell them, Jean?
7: What does Jean know about it?
2: Go ahead. Tell them, Jean. Very well. I came here to talk to Frank Gerard last night because Jean had fallen for him and was going to the mountains with him for the weekend. She thought he was going to marry her, but I knew better. That's how my locket got here.
7: Jean, is this true? Frank Gerard?
1: She's lying. I was here, but I learned she was in love with Frank, and I came here to persuade her to give him up for your sake. She was here when I came in the bedroom, in pajamas.
7: Sylvia.
2: That's right. I thought I could convince her that he was no good. So when Jean knocked, I slipped into the bedroom instead of out of the back door, put on the pajamas, and stepped into the living room. But I left a few minutes later, and I didn't kill Gerard.
7: Were you in love with this man, Jean?
1: No. I didn't even know him.
2: Jean, how can you say that?
6: I'm sorry to say it, but Mrs. Marshall is in a tough spot, especially with this locket.
7: You didn't know this man, Jean?
1: No. I left here before Sylvia did. So if anybody stabbed him, it must have been Sylvia. I certainly didn't kill him, if that's what you mean.
6: Well, we've got one more suspect coming, I hope.
8: Here she is, Captain. Find her waiting for a train.
6: Oh, yes. Come in, Miss Laverne.
9: What's all this about?
6: Just want to check on a few things, Annette. When did you see Frank last?
9: It's been weeks and weeks. We split up. Why, what's happened?
6: Frank is, he's in that bedroom. He's been murdered.
9: Murdered? Oh, no.
6: You haven't seen him for weeks and weeks, huh?
9: No, I haven't.
6: Turn on that dictaphone machine you found, Sergeant.
10: What did you say, Annette?
11: Frank Gerard, if you marry this Marshall girl, if you even see her again, I'll kill you.
10: Kill me?
11: Yes.
10: Well, I think you're bluffing, Annette Laverne.
11: I'll show you.
10: I intend to see Jean Marshall many, many times. And if I decide to marry her, I will.
6: That, Annette, is your own voice. Gerard recorded that on this dictaphone. You threatened his life, didn't you?
9: Yes, but I didn't shoot him. I couldn't have killed him. I love Frank.
6: That, Miss Annette Laverne, is the most conclusive evidence I've ever come across.
9: I didn't kill him. I didn't, I tell you.
6: Come along, Annette. Sorry, but there's nothing else I can do.
7: How did you say Gerard was killed?
6: With a paper knife. He was stabbed.
7: Miss Laverne, I'm William Marshall, and I'm going to defend you. I think you did society a good turn.
9: What?
7: If you consent, I'll defend you. And from what I know of this case,
0: I'll practically guarantee that you'll be acquitted. How about it? May I help you?
9: Yes, but I'm innocent.
0: You're innocent of any wrong as far as I can see. I think what you did is pardonable.
3: Yes, Mr. Marshall, so far as you can see, Annette did a good deed. Gerard was a blot on society. The evidence is conclusive against her, but you'll get her an acquittal. And why? Because you know she deserves an acquittal. She didn't kill Gerard, but you know who did. Yes, your daughter, Jean. And how do you know? Because Jean was the only person who knew how Gerard was killed. Jean said that if anybody stabbed Frank, it must have been Sylvia. No one had mentioned how he was killed, so if Jean knew he was stabbed, she must have been in the room. But Gerard is out of the way now. He'll be no further trouble to anyone.

0: 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Original music for this production was composed and conducted by Wilbur Hatch. The Whistler is written and directed by J. Donald Wilson and originates from Columbia Square in Hollywood. Next week, same time,
1: I, the Whistler, will return to tell you another unusual tale. 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
0: This is the Columbia Broadcasting System.
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6: Jell-O tapioca puddings. Yes, sirree.
4: And now Lucille Ball with Richard Denning as Liz and George Cooper, two people who live together and like it. As we look in on the Coopers this morning, the members of the household are in various stages of preparing for the new day. George is in the shower singing Old Man River. Katie the maid is getting breakfast, and Liz Cooper is just coming into the kitchen.
7: Good morning, Katie.
8: Good morning, Mrs. Cooper. Has Mr. Cooper finished his shower yet?
7: I don't think so. He's through toting the barge and lifting the bale, and he was getting a little drunk, so I guess he's just about landing in jail now. Oh, I hope he's in a good mood when he comes down. I have something terrible to tell George, something that will just break his heart.
8: Mrs. Cooper, you're not getting a divorce.
7: Oh, much worse than that. My mother is coming to visit us.
8: No.
7: Yes. And never mind the syrup on George's hotcakes. I'm going to be so sweet and sticky, he won't need it. Uh-oh, I hear him coming. I'll be in the breakfast room.
8: All right.
9: Katie, where's Mrs. Cooper?
8: She's in the breakfast room waiting for you.
9: Oh, I'm afraid to go in there. I've got to tell Liz my mother's coming to visit us. Oh, now don't be like that, Katie. You can be thankful it's my mother, not her mother that's coming.
8: Yes, sir.
9: Well, might as well go in and see how nice I can be to her.
8: Well, I wish I'd known about this earlier. I could have sold tickets.
10: Breakfast will be ready in a few minutes.
9: Oh, man, well, good morning, Liz, honey.
7: Why, if it isn't my big, wonderful, handsome husband. Kiss me, George, darling, sweetheart, baby.
9: All right. How do you feel? My little honey baby doll, cream puff sugar.
7: Wait a minute, who's putting it on for who here?
9: Well, Liz, I have something to tell you.
7: That's funny, I have something to tell you, too.
9: Well, you tell me first, darling.
7: All right. I don't know how to put this, George, but... Well, I'm expecting a visitor. Pretty soon you're going to have another mouth to feed.
9: Liz, honey, that's wonderful! Oh, sit down. You have to take care of yourself now. How soon?
7: Well, she'll arrive the day after tomorrow.
9: The day after tomorrow?
7: Yes, on the Super Chief.
9: Oh. Liz, this is nothing to joke about. Imagine the patter of little feet around the house.
7: George, we're going to have the patter of big feet around the house. My mother is coming to visit us.
9: Your mother? I thought you were talking about a bundle from heaven. Boy, did I have the wrong location.
7: That is very humorous. What was your news?
9: Well, Liz, I don't know how to tell you, but I'm expecting a visitor, and you're going to have another mouth to feed.
7: Well, at least I can't misunderstand you the way you misunderstood me. George, you don't mean...
9: Yes, Liz. My mother is coming to visit us.
7: Oh, no. Mm-hmm. Well, George, there's only one thing to do. You have to tell your mother not to come.
9: I will not. You tell your mother not to come. Huh. After all, your mother visits us twice as often as my mother.
7: Well, it comes out even. Your mother's twice as repulsive as my mother.
9: Twice? Well, there isn't that much repulse in the world. Oh, no. Now, don't cry, Liz. Oh, please, Liz. Now, let's be sensible. Come on, calm down. Now, what can we do about our mother's coming?
7: Well, we could put up sandbags and shoot it out with them.
9: Now, I'll make a deal with you. We'll send them each a telegram and tell them not to come.
7: Oh, what can we tell them? Oh, I know. How about this? Dear Mother, don't come now. House being closed while we fumigate for termites.
9: Liz, you're a genius. Send that to both of them.
7: Okay.

0: Yes?
1: Western Union, 2 telegrams.
0: Oh, thank you.
2: George, here are the telegrams from our little mamas.
3: What do they say?
0: Oh, this one's from my mother. Understand, and we'll come later. Why do you have to fumigate? Just let George smoke one of his pipes. Ha ha.
3: Your mother has a great sense of humor. And look at the way she addressed it. Miss Liz Elliott.
0: Yeah.
3: You're married 10 years, and she still calls you by your maiden name.
0: Mother's a hard loser.
3: Miss Liz Elliott.
0: Well, I don't know what you've got to get mad about. Look at the way your mother addressed her telegram. George Cooper and what's her name?
3: Now you're being silly. Let's see what she says. Sorry, am coming anyway. Wait and fumigate house after I leave.
0: She's right. You'll need it more then.
3: Liz.
0: What?
3: There's more.
0: Oh.
3: Please remove all flowers from house as I have a terrible allergy.
0: Oh, dear, and I just bought flowers today.
3: Oh, I'm sorry. Well, honey, you'll have to admit I tried to keep her from coming here, but, well, as long as she insists, I want you to promise me you'll be nice to her.
0: I'll treat her just the way she treats me.
3: You should be ashamed of yourself.
0: Oh, all right, George. I'll try to be nice to her. George, take your feet off the sofa.
3: Oops, sorry.
0: You know everything has to be perfect when your mother gets here, or I'll get a series of lectures on how to keep house.
3: Yeah. You know, she should be here by now. Maybe the train was late.
0: With your mother on board, it wouldn't dare. Uh-huh. I think I detect her gentle touch on the doorbell.
3: I'll get it. Mother!
4: George, my baby! How are you, dear?
3: Fine, Mother. Come in.
4: Oh, but it's wonderful to see you again, my little baby.
0: Hello, Mother Cooper.
4: George, let me look at you. My little baby boy.
0: Hello, Mother Cooper.
4: Oh, George, I had the most ghastly trip. It was unbearable. The train just crawled along, baby. It really did.
3: Oh, what a shame.
0: Hello, Mother Cooper.
4: Well, it's good to be here anyway. Oh, I've looked forward to being with my little baby.
3: Well, I've looked forward to being with you too, Mother.
4: Well, Elizabeth, I came all this way to see you. The least you could do is say hello.
3: Well, Liz, Mother's speaking to you. Why don't you answer her?
0: I don't trust myself.
3: Liz, Mother hasn't been here 10 minutes.
4: George,
3: and now
4: George, please. I'll keep things peaceful no matter what the sacrifice. Well, my dear, have you been taking good care of my little baby?
0: Yes, I have. I give him a bottle every 3 hours and change him every time he cries.
3: Liz.
0: I'm sorry, Mother Cooper. Yes, we've both been fine, thank you.
4: Good. Now, children, I've brought you each a little gift.
3: See, Liz, she brought one for each of us.
4: Here's yours, George. Open it.
3: All right. Why, Mother, it's beautiful. Look, Liz, a solid gold cigarette case with my name engraved on it.
0: It's lovely.
4: And here's something for you, Liz.
0: Well, thank you, but you didn't have to bring me any.
3: What is it, Liz?
0: Look, George, just what I've always wanted, a bottle of Airwick.
4: Well, my dear, George gives you so many luxuries, I thought you'd appreciate something practical. I use it myself.
0: Oh, really? What do you do, put a little behind each ear?
3: Liz. There she goes again, Mother, making jokes.
4: Never mind, George. I know Elizabeth resents me. I know exactly what she's thinking.
0: Oh, no, you don't. I'm thinking some words you never even heard of.
4: Elizabeth, believe me, I don't want to cause friction in your little home. I'm trying to think of you. For instance, I can't eat everything, but there's no reason why you should go to the trouble of cooking special meals for me.
0: That's right.
4: So we'll all go on my diet.
0: What?
3: What is your diet, Mother?
4: Raw vegetables and goat's milk.
0: Of all the nervy things I've ever...
3: Miss, can't you see she's only thinking of us?
0: Us?
3: Yes, she doesn't want to make extra work.
4: My dear, it's a wonderful diet, and it'll do you both good. George, you could stand to lose a few pounds, and Elizabeth could certainly stand to lose a few inches around the...
0: Hold it! Mother Cooper, you're welcome here as a guest. But I put my foot down when you start running my home. There will be no goat's milk in this house, and that's final.
4: Why, of course, dear. I wouldn't dream of forcing my desires on you.
0: Well, that's better.
4: More goat's milk, George.
3: No, thanks, Mother. I don't really care for it very much.
4: Well, you've only been drinking it a week. It's a taste that grows on you. I'll bet Elizabeth likes it, don't you, dear?
0: What did you say?
4: What I might have expected.
3: Now, I think we'd better cut it out, Mother. Today at the bank, Mr. Atterbury leaned over the drinking faucet, and I found myself wanting to butt him.
4: George, Mother knows best.
0: Mother knows best. This is a point I'd like explained. Why does Mother always know best? I got a mother, too, and she hates goat's milk.
4: It's just a figure of speech, Elizabeth. As one grows older, one grows wiser.
0: Oh, well, then I better drink it, because you must be the wisest woman in the world.
4: Well, are you going to sit there and let her call your mother a broken-down old hag?
3: That's not what she said.
4: It's what she was thinking.
3: It was not.
4: It was, too.
3: It was not.
0: George, Mother knows best.
4: I get for devoting my life to my children. I could have married again when your poor father died, but no.
3: Oh, Liz, why did you have to imply she was so old? Tell her you're sorry.
0: All right, Mother Cooper, I'm sorry you're so old.
3: Don't.
5: Mrs. Cooper, I quit. I don't have to put up with this.
0: Why, Katie, what's happened?
5: Mr. Cooper's mother was sneezing and wheezing around all morning, and finally, she broke into my room and bawled me out because she found some roses there.
0: Well, Katie, you knew she was allergic to roses.
5: Four roses? Measly little roses the mailman gave me.
0: Well, don't worry, Katie. It works right in with my plan to make her leave. I went out and picked all the plants she's allergic to, mostly ragweed, and I hid it all over the house, under the pillows on the sofa, between the sheets on her bed, every place. Ain't I a stinker?
5: Oh, that's wonderful.
0: Oh, she sneezed so much, George took her to see Dr. Boswell, and I'm sure he'll tell her she better go home. I'm so nervous waiting for her to come back. I'm all tingly and itchy. It's funny what your nerves can do to you, isn't it?
5: Woo-hoo! Oh, here comes Sneezy now.
6: Woo-hoo! Where is everyone?
0: In the living room, Mother.
6: Oh, hello, Elizabeth, dear.
0: How do you feel? Awful?
6: No. Dr. Boswell sent me to a wonderful specialist, Dr. Stevenson. Oh, is he divine? And I think he likes me.
0: Well, what about your allergy?
6: He can cure it. If I stay here and take a shot every day, I'll be well in 6 weeks.
0: 6 weeks?
6: That's all. Isn't that wonderful news?
0: 6 weeks?
6: Well, I'll go in and get dressed. Dr. Stevenson is taking me out tonight.
0: 6 weeks? Oh, Katie, I guess I better take this ragweed out from under the pillow.
5: Mrs. Cooper, do you still tingle and itch?
0: Yes, why?
5: That's not ragweed. It's poison ivy.
0: Ow!
7: Mother Cooper's visit is stretching on, and Mother has become a social butterfly. She's going out every night with Dr. Stevenson. And Liz and George are beginning to wonder when the butterfly is going back to her cocoon.
3: Where's she going tonight, Liz?
0: I don't know. Whenever I ask her where she's going or where she's been, all she does is giggle.
3: You know, I'm surprised. I thought Mother was past the stage of acting silly over a man.
0: George, your mother's just old, not dead.
6: Children.
3: Well, Mother, going out again?
6: That's right, dear.
3: Where are you going tonight?
0: That old place again?
3: Mother, when are we going to get a chance to meet this fellow?
0: Yes, I'd like to see what he looks like.
6: Well, one of these days I want you both to meet him. But
0: what?
6: Well, you see, Dr. Stevenson travels with socially prominent people.
3: Oh, now, wait a minute, Mother. You're not ashamed of Liz and me, are you?
6: Oh, no, dear boy, I'm not ashamed of you. But...
3: Well, who are you ashamed of?
0: Shake hands with Liz Cooper, girl outcast.
3: Oh, Liz, you're just being sensitive. Mother doesn't mean you, do you, Mother?
6: Yes.
0: George, I haven't told you this before, but it has to come out in self-defense. Now, I don't want to brag, but when it comes to royal blood, brother, my family is loaded.
6: Really? What royalty do you have in your blood?
0: Lord Calvert.
6: You can see, George, why I refused when Dr. Stevenson asked us all to come to dinner tomorrow night. If she acted like this at his house, I'd be so...
0: Oh, well, don't worry. I wouldn't go now if it was...
3: Now, quiet, both of you. Now, listen to me. We're going to the doctor's tomorrow night.
6: But, son...
0: But, George...
3: We're going, and I don't want to hear another word about it. You understand?
6: Yes, son.
0: Yes,
3: oh,
0: George.
3: Oh, women. Oh!
6: Elizabeth, may I see you a moment?
0: What is it, Mother Cooper?
6: About dinner tonight. I want to run over a few things with you.
0: Such as what?
6: Well, this means a good deal to me, and I want to be sure you'll conduct yourself properly.
0: Well, don't worry. I know which knife to eat my peas with.
6: Now, Elizabeth, I simply want to review what will happen.
0: All right, go ahead.
6: Now, when we arrive, the butler will take your coat and I will introduce you to Dr. Stevenson. I want you to politely shake his hand.
0: Well, I'm glad you told me that. I was thinking of biting him on the leg.
6: I'm only trying to help you. You can always learn from a more experienced person, and I have a tremendous background.
0: Well, stay on that diet, and it'll go away.
6: Oh, I just know you're going to ruin everything.
0: Well, put your mind at ease. I wouldn't go now if my life depended on it.
3: Liz, I'm asking you for the last time. Please come to the dinner with us.
0: No.
3: But I think we should both meet this man. Mother is serious about him, Liz. She may even marry him.
0: Oh, no. Do you think so, George? I just changed my mind. I'll be right down. Now, don't go without me.
3: That's better. I'll wait downstairs with Mother.
0: Katie, come here. Help me get dressed. I'm going.
8: I'm coming, Mrs. Cooper. Well, why did you change your mind so suddenly?
0: I have to break up a romance. Do you realize if Mother Cooper marries that doctor, she'll live right here in town all the time? Well, that's how I feel, too.
8: What can you do?
0: Katie, I'm afraid I'm not going to be a lady tonight. I'm going to do everything Mother Cooper is afraid I might do and more.
8: No.
0: Yes. That ought to discourage the doc, and I'll load myself with perfume. Hand me some, will you, Katie?
8: Which one?
0: Schlemiel number 5, hey.

0: Now, please, Elizabeth, try to be...
1: Don't worry, Mother. Everything will be all right.
2: Well, Letitia, come in, come in. I let the butler take the evening off so we could have a cozy little family group.
0: Well, I'd like you to meet my little family, Griswold. This is my son, George.
1: How do you do?
2: How do you do?
0: And this is my dear little daughter-in-law, Elizabeth.
2: How do you do? I'm certainly pleased to meet you.
3: Likewise, I'm sure.
2: Won't you come in?
3: Say, this sure is a classy hangout you got here, Sawbones. A real first-class joint.
0: There she goes, being droll. All the time, those little jokes. Though she's really quite a darling when you get to know her.
3: Ah, cut the gaff, Grandma. When do we put on the feed bag, huh?
0: Oh...
1: Liz, I'd like to speak to you in the hall.
3: Wait a minute, Buster. Say, Doc, as long as we're here, would you please take a look at my throat?
1: Liz, whatever you're doing, cut it out.
2: Perhaps it would be better if we went in and ate.
0: Yes. Help me, George.
2: Yes, and Mrs. Cooper, would you take my arm for dinner?
3: Sure, but I'd rather have a steak. Right here?
0: Oh, no, don't sit next to the doctor. I'll sit on your right hand, and George will sit on your left hand.
3: Well, how will I eat? Out of a nose bag? Ah! I did it again, eh, Sawbones?
0: Well, Griswold... let's talk about you and your busy life. What's new?
1: Liz, stop wiping the silverware on your skirt.
3: Oh, it's all right. My dress needs cleaning anyway. Hey, what's all that stuff that dame is passing around?
2: The maid is serving lamb.
3: Well, what's the matter with it? It's turning green already.
0: That's mint jelly.
3: What's it for?
0: The lamb.
3: What?
0: Take it on the lamb.
3: I know it. The joint's been raided.
0: Oh, I've never been so humiliated. Well, you certainly succeeded in making a fool of me.
2: Oh, now, Letitia.
0: Don't worry, Griswold. We're leaving. I'm sorry we ruined your evening.
2: Nonsense. I love it. I think Liz is wonderful.
0: What?
2: She's obviously just having fun. With a phony Bronx accent like that.
3: Phony? What do you mean?
2: Look, my dear, I have to keep up a big front to get society patients. But it's not too long ago since I came from Brooklyn myself.
3: No kidding, hey!
2: Sure, I'm from Flatbush already. Oh, you don't know how relieved I am that this is the kind of family I'm marrying into.
3: Oh, no, wait a minute, Doc. I wasn't kidding. I'm awful. Wait till you get to know me. I'm a real slob.
2: it's no use, Mrs. Cooper. I...

0: George? George, wake up.
1: Huh? What is it?
0: I was just thinking how peaceful it is with your mother gone.
1: Now, Liz... Yeah, I guess it is worthwhile to wake up and realize we're alone again.
0: Yeah, your mother's so funny. As soon as she found out the doctor was from Brooklyn and liked me, she couldn't stand him, thank goodness.
1: Yeah.
0: Hey, wait a minute. George, the doorbell. Who could it be at this hour of the night?
1: I'll go down and see. I hope nothing's wrong.
0: Never mind. Katie's answering it.
2: Mrs. Goofer?
0: Yes, Katie? Who's at the door?
2: At your new house guest.
0: Katie! You don't mean...
2: Yes, Mrs. Cooper, your mother just arrived.
0: Oh!

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Tonight's program was produced and directed by Jess Oppenheimer, who wrote the script with Madeline Pugh and Bob Carroll Jr. Original music was composed by Marlon Skiles and conducted by Wilbur Hatch. The part of Katie the Maid was played by Ruth Parrott. Lucille Ball will soon be seen in the Paramount picture Sorrowful Jones. Be sure to listen to Lucille Ball in My Favorite Husband next week. Bob Lamond speaking. This is CBS, the Columbia Broadcasting System.

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0: Ever hear of Dos Rios? Well, it's a saddle stop cow town smack dab south and east of Denver and sprawls boisterously across the frontier. I live in Dos Rios. I'm the one and only lawyer there. Name? Chad Remington. Well, lawyer or no, in that frontier country, there's always something going on, something mighty interesting and doggone near always dangerous. Oh, not just rustlings and bank holdups, stagecoach and mail car robberies. Part of the time, our troubles come from what we lawyers might call our duly elected officers. Now, just a few weeks back, over in another little frontier town called... Yeah, here I am getting ahead of myself, and I guess I better be starting from the beginning. But after all that had been happening, I decided to take a day off, get the judge's daughter, Libby, to pack some sandwiches and ride out to the Painted Rimrock country with me. Well, we'd had a nice ride, good lunch, and Libby and I were talking things over.
1: I don't know about June, Chad. It's so soon?
0: Well, doggone it, Libby. With me, it's the sooner the better. It isn't as if this is going to come as a surprise to your father, and I... Uh-oh. Now, look who's coming.
1: Wait, who is that, Chad? Is it Cherokee?
0: It's the O'Bannon himself, in the flesh. And it's just gold pieces to gopher holes. He's not out riding just to exercise one of those horses from his livery stable. Now, wait a minute. Hey, Cherokee, over here.

0: He sees us. What do you think he wants?
1: Sure don't know. I paid him 2 months in advance for that office I rent from him up over his stable.
2: Easy there, Gladys. Whoa!
1: Who?
2: I knew I'd find you two lolling in some romantic dell. Hold it, girl.
0: Well, if you knew it, did you have to come out to prove it? Haven't two people the right to commune with nature?
2: My dear Miss Libby, you can continue communing with nature. Because if I say so myself, I am one of nature's noblemen. Yes, indeed.
1: Oh, go on. Mother Nature probably ran you out of the house years ago for peddling that rattlesnake oil of yours. Oh, what's up, Cherokee? Why'd you come out here, heels over leather?
2: Because, my cherubic counselor, a telegram arrived for you.
1: Huh?
2: And since old Hank at the Western Union office said it was important, I thought I'd hit the saddle and try to find you here. Oh,
1: thank you. Excuse me, Libby. Well, this doesn't sound so good.
0: What doesn't sound so good? What did the telegram say?
1: Oh, I don't know if you remember Bill McCarty over at Medicine Creek. I'm sure your father does.
2: McCarty? Isn't he the tax collector over in Comanche County?
1: Yeah, but he's not the county collector. He's a local tax collector for Medicine Creek. And the telegram's from Bill. From the little he says here, it looks as if he might need some legal advice.
2: Legal advice, I'll bet. Anytime anyone sends you a telegram, they don't want legal advice. They're looking for two-fisted help.
1: Listen to the man.
0: Chad, would you mind telling me what it's all about? Why should the tax collector in another town in an entirely different county suddenly telegraph to you?
1: You can't tell much from what he's wired. Having filed the telegram at the Medicine Creek office, apparently Mr. McCarty was a little more than a wee bit cautious. But if I can read between the lines, Bill's mixed up in some sort of political shenanigans that involve the mayor of Medicine Creek.
2: Politicians. Those I've met, not counting the sheriffs, rangers, and marshals, have been even more deceitful than the third-rate medicine man.
0: Well, you should know, Cherokee.
1: As a first-rate medicine man, Cherokee, and the owner of a second-rate livery stable, would you be inclined to lend me a horse and ride over to Medicine Creek with me?
2: That I would. That I would.
0: But Chad, we were talking about... Well, you know, now you want to pick up and... I guess I just don't understand men.
1: Well, Libby, I guess you understand one man a little too well. He thinks the sooner we get started, the sooner I'll get back to have that little heart-to-heart talk with your father. So I'm all for packing up and getting started today. Well, sir, as it turned out, it was a good thing I didn't postpone my trip. The truth of the matter is, as it turned out, it was too darn bad I couldn't have gotten started a day earlier. Because while Cherokee O'Bannon and I were leaving streamers of red dust behind our pounding horses, the stage was being set in Medicine Creek for the big blow-off. As we pieced it together later, the mayor of Medicine Creek, the Honorable Richard E. Dalegood, had sent for his tax collector, Bill McCarty, and exploded his bombshell.
3: Now is that clear, Bill?
4: Mayor, do you realize what you're doing? You're actually raising taxes to 3 times what they were last year.
3: McCarty, I had you appointed as tax collector because I felt you were one man interested in seeing Medicine Creek grow. Man alive, that takes money.
4: Of course it takes money, but tripling the taxes isn't going to raise money. All it'll raise is trouble, maybe killings. You know what a bad season the cattlemen have had.
3: McCarty, either you collect those taxes or I'll have you impeached for malfeasance in office.
4: Impeach and be hanged. Go on, haul me into court. But I think when you realize what I'll tell that jury, it'll be you they'll impeach and not me.
3: There are a few other things I could tell a jury. Things like who killed Ralph Osborne.
4: You know blame well I didn't kill Ralph.
3: Do I? Well, I'm afraid any story I'd tell a jury would be thoroughly convincing. You'd better be leaving, McCarty. And if you come back without the tax money, the mystery of who gunned down Ralph Osborne will be finally cleared up.
4: Why, you... You... Good morning, Mr. Mayor. And goodbye.
3: Well, well, well. I wonder who I can appoint tax collector after your funeral, McCarty. Somebody who'd at least appreciate the way we'd... Crone, what are you doing in my office?
2: Well, Mr. Mayor, you
1: handled our tax collector very nicely.
4: Confound it, Crone. I don't like you sneaking in my office through the back door.
1: Well, I'll tell you, Your Honor. I saw McCarty go into the Western Union office this morning and send a telegram. Then when I saw him heading for your office, I just thought I'd come in through the back and listen to what he had to say.
4: Well, I told you what would happen. You heard McCarty. He refuses to go through with it.
1: Yeah, I heard him. I heard you, too.
4: Heard me? What do you mean?
1: How far do you think we'd get accusing McCarty of bushwhacking Ralph Osborne? I'm afraid, Mr. Mayor, that you're foolish enough to have faith in human nature.
4: Huh?
1: If a jury really started to investigate Ralph's death, it might be me they'd build a scaffold for. And if they build it for me, my friend, they'd build another alongside of it. For you.
4: I knew I should never let you jockey me into a spot. Now, if McCarty talks to the ranchers and advises them not to pay the new taxes, everything I've spent 2.5 years working for will be blown away like so much tumbleweed.
1: Your Honor, you're absolutely right. But I have a feeling that Medicine Creek is badly in need of a municipal reorganization. And to start with, you'd better appoint a man to replace our tax collector.
4: For Pete's sake, Crone, don't you even think? If I throw McCarty out now, it's a cinch every landowner around here'd believe his story.
1: Oh? But how can they believe his story, Mayor? I mean, did you ever hear of a dead man talking?
5: Now, don't you go to any trouble, Mrs. McCarty. Cherokee and I can wait until Bill gets home. We're not that hungry.
0: Well, then, Mr. Remington, can I fix you something to drink?
2: Mrs. McCarty, you are a woman of rare and little found perspicacity.
0: What would you like? Tea?
5: Well, Cherokee, aren't you going to answer the perspicacious lady?
2: Tea? On reflecting, my dear Miss McCarty, I've decided that perhaps Ted is right. I think it might be best if we wait until Mr. McCarty returns home. Yes, I do.
0: Well, you're not going to have long to wait, you see. Comes Bill now, just riding over the ridge of that hill.
5: Hey, certainly looks well, doesn't he?
0: Yeah, he looks well enough, considering, but all this grief the mayor's been giving Bill has certainly done him.
2: Billy Blue Blazes, Chad, did you hear those shots?
5: I sure did, Cherokee. Come on, Bill McCarty's been blasted plumb out of his saddle. All right, Cherokee, help Mrs. McCarty off her horse.
0: Chad, is Bill...
5: Yeah, he was gone before he hit the ground.
0: Those filthy killers. Those dirty, sneaking coyotes. They didn't even give him a chance to fight back. Well, I'll fix them. I'm going down and blast that no-good, crooked gambler myself.
6: Gambler?
0: That's what I said, gambler. That thieving crook called Crone. He's the one who's behind the mayor.
5: Yeah, now, just a minute. No situation like this is ever cured by another killing. What's more, you have no way of knowing if it was his Crone or anyone else in Medicine Creek who dry ghosted your husband.
0: Don't say that. Who else could it have been? Must have been that gambler.
5: Cherokee, I think you'd better help Mrs. McCarty back onto her horse.
2: Anything you say, Chad. Come on, Mrs. McCarty.
0: Let go. You take your hands off of me.
5: Ahead, Cherokee, I'll give you a hand. Look, if you're right about this gambler, Mrs. McCarty, we'll find out soon enough. When we do, I've got an idea I'm going to deal myself into his game. Except I'll be using my own deck. Every card marked with a cross we can put on his grave up on Boot Hill.
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1: Well, you can see now what I meant when I said it was too blame bad Cherokee and I didn't get to Medicine Creek a day earlier. Bill McCarty gunned down in cold blood almost at the doorway to his ranch. And Bella McCarty, Bill's widow, hysterically furious, and despite everything Cherokee and I could say, vowing she'd avenge her husband's brutal murder. However, while Leo Bannon and I were doing everything we could to quiet and soothe Bella McCarty, down at the mayor's office, an entirely different kind of scene was taking place.
2: A fine lot of good you did getting rid of McCarty. Now, believe me, Crone, there isn't a landowner in the whole district who isn't seeing red.
3: My, Mr. Mayor. A man of your perception is worthy of real political ambition. How skillfully you keep your finger on the public pulse.
2: That's enough, you cheap tinhorn.
3: Well, I must acknowledge that since tinhorn is a synonym for gambler, you may be right. But you listen to me, you overweight muttonhead. You keep on like you're going and this whole town is going to have an election. We'll not only elect us a new tax collector, we'll elect a new mayor.
2: Now look here, Carl. There's no reason to go losing your temper at me.
3: All right. And suppose you just listen. Don't you think I know the ranchers are up in arms? Well, that's exactly what I want.
2: What you want?
3: You bet. Don't you realize what a cinch it would be for us if they get mad enough to try shooting it out with the duly elected legal authorities?
2: Why, they wouldn't dare. We could throw every one of them in jail, and by the time they got out again, they wouldn't have any more ranches left than a porcupine has feathers.
3: Well. So you're finally getting some sense through your thick head.
2: So I'm finally getting some sense. But don't you think some of those ranchers are going to get some sense, too?
3: What of it? All you have to do is sit here in this office the taxpayers furnished so nicely for you and keep your eyes glued on that safe I loaned you. Because, Mr. Mayor, with the help of a few of my friends, it isn't going to be very long before that safe's so crowded with greenbacks it'll take a 20-mule team to move it.
1: Certainly, Crone knew what he was talking about. He had several friends in Medicine Creek, notably one gunslammer known as Baldy and another disreputable maverick who, for the time being, was using the name of Quirt. Well, despite everything Cherokee and I could do, McCarty's widow called a meeting of most of the taxpayers in and around Medicine Creek, and that's when Baldy and Quirt started sowing the seeds Mr. Crone wanted planted so badly.
4: Sure, I'm right. There ain't no law, no place that says we gotta let that mayor bleed us to death.
5: Folks, Baldy's telling the truth. We're the citizens. We're the taxpayers. When all's said and done, it's us who makes the laws. So I say if we gotta have some new laws around Medicine Creek, let's make them. With Winchesters and six guns.
6: Bella, Mrs. McCarty, don't you realize what you're doing? You'll never get any place with mob law.
5: You don't have to pay taxes around here, Chad, so why don't you just keep out of this?
4: That's what I say. Well, how about it, neighbors? Are we going to organize the Taxpayers Protective League?
5: That's it? Now you're talking.
7: By the beard of St. Patrick, if he had one. Have you folks all been out in the pasture eating local weed? Be sensible. Listen to Chad Remington.
1: Do you think I'm enjoying this? Bill McCarty telegraphed me to come over and lend a hand. And now, more than ever, that's what I intend to do. If there's something wrong with the tax rates, you've got courts
4: over
1: here to...
4: Look, Mr. Big Brain, you keep out of this. Yeah, keep out of this. And maybe you'd better keep out of Medicine Creek altogether.
1: If you consider that an order, Baldy, I'm not in the habit of taking orders. Particularly from someone who'd incite a group of people to break the law. A man who'd do that probably is a lawbreaker at heart.
4: Why, you big mouth bag of wind. I'll show you if I can give orders and make them stick.
7: The solar plexus, Chad! The solar plexus! That's it, man! That's the one! That's the one!
1: All right, now, won't you folks quiet down? Well, won't you listen to some sense, please? There. Now, I've got just one thing to say. I'll grant the taxes have been assessed,
6: but you still have 10 days in which to pay them. I believe this whole matter can be settled legally. And with 10 days left, will you give me just 2 days to see what I can do before you all run the risk of committing suicide? Okay. That's all I want, just a chance. A chance to save the other women in Medicine Creek from joining Mrs. McCarty and wearing mourning.
4: Crone, I'm telling you the truth. Me and Quirt had the whole meeting sewed up until this lawyer got up in the soapbox and butted in.
3: So the ranchers aren't going to fight back, eh?
4: It sure don't look that way. They agreed to give Remington time to do something or other legally.
3: Yeah. Well, in that case, we're not going to waste any more time.
4: Huh? You know what he's talking about, Quirt? I sure don't.
3: If Remington talked them into not fighting back, we're fixing it so they will. So get the rest of the boys and oil up your guns. Medicine Creek's going to have a range war, and we're starting it ourselves.
8: Knock on them horses, boys. Don't let them critters get away. That's the Lazy J boys coming now. Rein up.
4: Okay, now, let him have it.
8: You got the powder set, Baldy?
9: All set, boss, and the fuse is lit.
8: Okay, then, let's get out of here. All right.

0: Cherokee, he's your friend. Can't you do something to make Chad stop? He's been pacing up and down like a caged catamount for the last hour.
1: Done all I could, Bella. Ebert offered him a drink of genuine it in rattlesnake oil to soothe his nerves.
2: The only thing that'll soothe my nerves is some way out of this. If I hadn't talked the ranchers around here into not organizing, some of those men hurt and killed last night might still be here.
0: Well, now, there's no use crying over spilled milk.
2: It's not milk. It's spilled blood. If I could only figure some way of proving what we all know and then putting those weasels in jail where they'd be safe.
1: Chad, my boy, even jails aren't safe. Matter of fact, a lot of safes aren't safe. Yes, indeed. Learned that many years ago.
0: Well, that safe in the mayor's office seems to be burglar-proof. But, of course, being a burglar himself, maybe the mayor knows...
2: Wait a minute, Bella. What safe in the mayor's office?
0: Well, the city safe. Safe he keeps all the tax money in.
2: Tax money? Since when does the mayor keep the tax money? The tax collector's supposed to keep that.
0: Really? Well, Bill always paid the tax money over to the mayor, who took charge of it.
2: Well, now, maybe the knob on that safe has the combination to a jail cell in addition to this safe.
1: Jail cell? Now, what earthly connection has a jail cell got to do with the combination to the safe?
2: I got a hunch it has plenty to do with it. And look, if you and Bill will string along with me and pay a call on his honor, the mayor, there's a little bug I'd like you to put in his ear.
0: Well, Chad, I'll do anything to help, but this doesn't even make sense. Bug in his ear.
1: Yeah, and what's more, if Mrs. McCarty and I go pay a call to the mayor, why can't you come with us and place the insect in the proper orifice yourself?
2: Because I'm going down and make a call of my own. I'm going to Carl Crone's gambling house.
1: You mean you're going to go down there and risk some of your hard-earned capital? Play pharaoh or something?
2: Well, I am going to make a bet. A mythical bet. And after I make it, then I'll be able to find out if Crone's number comes up. Or mine.
3: Yeah. I've heard all about you, Remington.
2: I've heard all about you, Mr. Crone. In fact, that's why I paid you this call.
3: Do tell.
2: I thought you'd like to know that your friend, the mayor, suddenly packed up and took the stagecoach out of town.
3: Why should I care if the mayor left town?
2: You know the answer to that better than I. But he was carrying two very heavy carpet bags.
3: Remington, I've been at this game too long not to know the only card you've got in the hole is a deuce. You're bluffing.
2: Well, then why not call my bluff by going over to the mayor's office with me and finding out?
3: Okay. I'll just take that bet. And if you have got a deuce in the hole, Remington, you're gonna find yourself dead broke. Or just plain dead.

0: Well, Crone, the mayor isn't here, is he?
1: Maybe he's home.
0: And maybe he's halfway to the border now with all the money you two kept in that little tin safe.
1: You budge from there, Remington, and you're a goner. I'm going to call your bluff by opening that safe myself.
0: You know, Crone, I'm wondering how you happen to know the combination to the mayor's safe.
1: Keep on wondering, Remington.
2: Why, you double-crossing liar. Every penny's in here.
1: It didn't work, mister. But even if it had, it wouldn't have made any difference. You're through. So long, lawyer. You'll find your corpse at the bottom of the rapids.
0: Well, Crone, you can't say I didn't back my little bluff with a... But you haven't pulled that trigger yet.
2: You'll never live to say that again.
0: For a moment, Crone, I thought my last chip was down. Hey, Cherokee! Bella! Get in here!
3: Here we are, Chad. We've got the mayor with us.
4: All right, Mr. Mayor. Get over there.
5: Why, this is an outrage. Kidnapping the mayor. I'll have you all jailed for this.
0: You will, Your Honor? When are you going to do that? 30 years from now when you get out yourself? Because that's just about what the jury will give you when they find out that the most notorious gambler in town knew the combination to your safe and what was in it.

0: Dad, I hope I don't sound repetitious, but I want to compliment you again for that lovely little trick you pulled on the mayor and Carl Crone.
1: Oh, it's just little everyday psychology. The man who makes his living by chicanery generally is easy prey for chicanery. Well, for instance, take you. You made your living peddling that rattlesnake oil. Now you spend most every nickel you make buying some other kind of liquid poison.
0: Oh, is that so? Well, my barnyard Blackstone, I want you to know that I didn't always make my living vending patent medicines.
1: Oh, no?
0: How, siree? In my younger days, I was a stagecoach driver.
1: You don't say.
0: In fact, I was the best-known stagecoach driver in all Wyoming. I drove a stagecoach with only two wheels.
1: But only two wheels? What held it up?
0: Bandits!
1: Cherokee, just for that, you're going to eat my dust. Come on, get up there, boy. Get running!

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This is Bill Forman telling you that Frontier Town came to you from Hollywood.

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6: Unsolved Mysteries.

murder most foul, as in the best it is, but this most foul, strange and unnatural. Had William Shakespeare penned these lines about the murder in the Rue Morgue, his description could not have been more fitting. The murder in the Rue Morgue was not only strange, it was incredible. It was impossible, and yet it was.

0: The scene is Paris. Not the Paris of the bright lights, the boulevards, the cafes, and the theaters, but that Paris of dark, narrow, crooked streets. That Paris in which murder is no stranger. That Paris where the wrong glance, the carelessly spoken word, is answered by the knife thrust, and the offender is found cold and stark, staring with glassy eyes at a waning moon. 2 o'clock in the morning. Mademoiselle Rose Delacour turns into La Rue Morgue. The guttering street lamp shows her lithe figure, prettier face, a demoiselle of the boulevards. She stops at her apartment number 16 and rings the bell.
1: Voilà. Who is it, Rose? You are very late, Rose.
2: I'm very tired.
1: Oh, Le Paris is not what it was.
2: No young gentleman to buy you dinner, eh?
1: You have guessed it the first time. London, no, but I am hungry.
2: Oh, come with me into my room. The coffee, he is hot. The bread, stale perhaps, but not too stale.
1: Rose.
2: Yes, Cousin.
1: Why do you not go to the country away from all this?
2: Me to the country?
1: I cannot live without my Paris. The laughter, the song, the theaters, the cafes, the boulevards.
2: Oh, no, c'est impossible.
1: No one call upon me today.
2: Not one single person, my Cherie, not one.
1: Come, petite, drink the coffee and then to sleep.
2: Tomorrow may be brighter.
1: Oh, you have been very good to me. I will do as you say. I will go to bed, but not to sleep. No, not to sleep.
0: Slowly, Rose Delacour makes her way up the creaky, rickety stairs. 5 flights of them, with the rotted, worm-eaten banister giving under her touch as she pulls herself wearily onward. Her own room at last. The heavy door groans as she opens it, closes it. The rasping of the lock as she turns the key. The dull click of the bolts, top and bottom of the door as she forces them home. The one window with its leaded panes of glass slams as she closes it and turns the catch that locks it in place. Dreary silence, broken only by the hammer-like ticks of the old clock as Rose undresses and gets into bed. A puff and the candle is out, its dying flare showing a wisp of smoke curling ceilingwards.

0: Rose, get up, my chérie. It is 10 o'clock. I have the coffee and the rolls. Rose. Rose.
1: What is it, Madame Dauphin?
0: There is something wrong. I know it. Rose, she does not answer me.
1: Or perhaps it is that she is tired and sleeps.
0: No, no, it is not that, mon Dieu, but I am afraid. Call these police quickly. Call them. Call
1: police.
0: Them.
1: Police! Police! Calm down!
0: Rose, answer me. Speak to me. It is Suzanne Dauphin. Oh, what is the use? She is dead. I know it.
2: Oh. What is the trouble, madame?
0: Oh, well, listen, oh, Rose, she does not answer me.
2: Here, let me knock on the door. No answer. That we break down the door, mon lieutenant?
0: You cannot break down that door without an axe.
2: Oh, Pierre!
1: Yes, mon lieutenant.
2: Bring an axe in case it is that we cannot break down the door.
1: At once, mon lieutenant. At once, everybody.
2: Now, Jacques, we will together throw our weight against the door.
3: You ready?
0: 1, 2, 3. As I said, without the axe, you can do nothing.
1: Here, mon lieutenant. This is the biggest axe in the cellar.
3: Give it here. Stand back.
0: There is a bolt at the top. And another door at the bottom.
2: A little more down, Jacques. Attendez. I shall reach the bolt.
3: Sacré. Damn, through the heart.
2: Did not leave the knife, fighter.
3: This was no knife.
2: Grâce à Dieu, no. A garnet, a sword or something. Right through and 4 inches into the mattress.
0: Oh, ma chérie, she's dead, though.
2: Pierre, take madame out of the room.
1: Oui, oui, mon lieutenant. Come, madame.
2: Send for Monsieur l'inspecteur.
1: But yes, I'm a certainty.
3: This is very strange, my lieutenant. The window is locked on the inside.
2: Impossible.
3: Impossible, lieutenant, it is. He or she could not have come in and gone out that way. It is 60 feet above the ground. Nothing to hang on to. No way to get in or out, and no mark on the window.
4: The door, both the top and bottom. Whoever did it could have turned the key in the lock, but the bolts, no. One could not shoot the bolts after leaving the room.
2: The chimney?
4: Not that way either, mon lieutenant. It is, if anything, smaller than usual. You see, a tile chimney, not even large enough for a cat. Nothing bigger than a bird could get through that chimney.
2: But somebody somehow got in here, kill Rose, and get out again. Madame.
0: Yes, mon lieutenant.
2: Who came in here last night with Rose?
0: No one, not one single person.
2: You are certain?
0: But yes, Rose came home at 2 o'clock. She rang the bell. I myself opened the door. She drank some coffee in my room, and then she came upstairs. I watched her go.
2: No one could get into the house without passing your room?
0: No, impossible. Pierre looks over the house before 10 o'clock. Then at 10, the door is bolted, and no one can get inside after that without me, Madame Dauphin, seeing them.
4: Then whoever committed the murder must have got in before that and hidden in the house.
0: Oh, but he could not get out again. I have the key to the front door.
2: And anyway, that will not explain how he got into Rose's room. And it does not explain how he get out again, bolting the bolts on the inside. Sacre bleu, but never before did I see anything like this. No cue, nothing. A bolted door, a locked window, 60 feet above the ground. Impossible to happen, but it does happen. Come, Jacques, we will go to the Sûreté, and Monsieur Le Cour will work on this case.
5: But neither Monsieur Le Cour nor any of the other brilliant minds of the French police could find any clue upon which to start an investigation. The apartment was searched, almost torn apart in an effort to find a trap door or secret passage. Nothing. Nor the suggestion of anything. Always a bolted door, a locked window. 2 weeks later, Monsieur Le Cour is seated in his office at the Sûreté talking to the lieutenant.
2: Bonjour, Monsieur Le Cour.
6: Sit down, mon lieutenant.
2: Merci, monsieur.
6: No further development in the Jellicoe case?
2: Nothing, monsieur. I have combed the underworld of Paris, hoping for a chance where the single thing that one might call a clue.
6: Had she any enemies?
2: No, monsieur, not that I can find. No money. Nothing to be robbed. Un pauvre demoiselle de boulevard. Not worthy of such hatred or such careful planning.
6: You had someone watching at the morgue when Rose Delacour was laid there?
2: Oui, monsieur. Nothing but the usual morbid crowd. No known underworld character. And besides that, everyone that I have picked up has questioned the as an alibi for that night.
6: You have no suspicion of Madame Dauphin?
2: No, monsieur. Besides, no woman struck that blow.
6: Granted. But she could have admitted the murder and let him out again.
2: That still does not account for the door bolted on the inside.
6: Mais oui, of course, mon lieutenant. Always we come to the door bolted on the inside.
2: Always, monsieur. Till my dying day, I shall find myself face to face with that stout oak door, bolted top and bottom, that leaded glass window locked on the inside, and Rose Delacour lying there staring unseen at the ceiling.
5: And today, almost half a century later, when the Paris police discuss the murder in the Rue Morgue, they come face to face with the same problem. The locked window, the door bolted top and bottom on the inside. Out of deference to people who are still alive, character names in these unsolved mysteries have been changed. Inasmuch as any solution must of necessity be supposition, liberties of time, place, and character exist in the solution that will be presented after you have heard from your sponsor.

0: Ladies and gentlemen, the solution for which you have been waiting.
1: Tell me, Monsieur Lecoeur, have you no idea after all these years as to how the murder of Rose Delacour was perpetrated?
0: Oui, but yes, I think I have a possible solution.
1: Indeed?
0: You must understand, monsieur, that at the time of the murders in the Rue Morgue, the chimney sweep was a familiar figure on the rooftops and among the chimney pots of Paris.
1: Chimney sweep, monsieur?
0: Oui. The chimney sweep cleaned the chimneys of Paris by lowering a round brush on a piece of rope or a pole made of many pieces of wood fitted together.
1: I understand.
0: You understand, monsieur, that I have no idea who the murderer might be, but I think I know how he committed the crime. These murderers realized that a chimney sweep would hardly be noticed on the roof of Rose Delacour's apartment. I can see him donning his disguise, an old soot grind suit, carrying his bag of paraphernalia, but hidden in that bag was a French bayonet. I can hear him as he creeps over the tiles, muttering to himself.
2: It is easy the way I have planned it. It cannot fail. I lower these two hooks on the two lengths of string. Now I lower the bayonet. Then I will go to Rose Delacour's room. I will hide under the bed. And when she is fast asleep, I kill her. In a few moments, I fix the hook to the door and the strings to the bolts. It is so simple. When I return to the roof, I pull the two strings, and voila, the bolts, they are closed. I pull the string and the hooks up the chimney, and yes, I must not forget, The third string, I pull him too, because on that, I have the bayonet. How they will puzzle over the mystery, these French police.
0: And puzzle they did, these French police, and with them the rest of the world. Edgar Allan Poe wrote his solution. But Poe was writing fiction, and so in order to give legitimate literary punch to his denouement, he ignored the fact that the chimney was too small for even the tiniest monkey, let alone an ape, to get through.

0: This channel is currently offline for essential maintenance and will be back as soon as possible.
1: Tudor Queen, the queen of canned meats. Tudor Queen ham, Tudor Queen ox tongue, Tudor Queen chicken, Tudor Queen luncheon meat. Rich in history, rich in quality, rich in value. Tudor Queen.
2: I came across Mr. Kipling in the meadow by the church. If I've painted that spire once, he said, I've painted it a dozen times. He offered me an apple pie. An artist needs inspiration, he explained. Golden shortcrust pastry, delicious apple filling, and just the right amount of sugar sprinkled on top. But then, when it comes to the little details, Mr. Kipling does have an exceedingly good eye.
3: Will you have a polo, dear Liza, will you have a polo, dear Liza, polo?
4: 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I'll have three or four or maybe more.
3: But you take the old tube.
4: 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Have one. Mm.
5: 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They peel them with their metal knives. Boil them for 20 of their minutes. 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
4: This is Nightline, the line that's open at the right place at the right moment, and this is Walter O'Keefe. 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
7: This is Lester B. Granger, Executive Director of the National Urban League, which is an agency geared for constructive interracial action, looking toward the welfare of our Negro population. After a quarter century in the Urban League, I have come especially to appreciate that organization representing individuals who believe in action rather than talk, and believe in action geared to helping people rather than merely exciting them. A solid example of an action movement is the American Red Cross. This is a great organization that does very little talking. In fact, you are asked to join only once a year. Yet, when action is necessary at any time, the Red Cross is always on the job. The recent past has witnessed an unprecedented number of disasters. The Red Cross is hard-pressed to stay on the job, and so I urge you to support the Red Cross by supporting your local chapter. Every dollar counts.
5: And here he is, the one, the only...
8: Well, here I am again with a chance for each of our couples to win up to $10,000. And if any of them say the secret word, they'll win an extra $100. George, who's first?
5: Well, Groucho, Louise Randall Pearson is waiting to talk to you now, and her partner is a special guest, a good friend of yours, Mr. Sammy Kahn.
8: Well.
5: So, folks, you've been pleased, and meet Groucho Marx.
8: Welcome to Your Bet Your Life. Say the secret word and divide an extra $100. It's a common word, something you always have with you. Sammy, glad to see you.
9: Glad to see you.
8: Glad to see you. We'd both be sued by Phil Silver. Sam here happens to be a very good fair weather friend. Incidentally, he also happens to be one of the country's leading songwriters. Isn't that true, Sam?
9: Unquestionably.
8: He's also very modest. And you are Louise Randall Pearson, huh?
10: Yes.
8: That's a very imposing moniker, Louise. Are you married?
10: No, I've been a widow for 10 years.
8: Oh, I'm sorry to hear that. Well, what do you do for a living? How do you get along?
10: Oh, I write. I write a daily column for the Santa Monica Evening Outlook and a couple of feature articles a week about interesting personalities.
8: Would you like to quit working and try another crack at matrimony, Louise?
10: Well, I'll tell you, you know how it is. You sit around...
8: No, I absolutely don't know how it is.
10: Oh. Well, you sit around in the evening, and it's kind of lonesome, and you think, oh, if I only had somebody deductible beside me.
8: Ah, love is a proud and gentle thing. It's nice to know that the fair sex still places some value on a husband. Apparently, you consider a husband almost as important as a bad debt. Sammy, let's get back to you. What are some of the big smashes you've written?
9: Well, I've written songs like By Mir Bist Du Schön.
8: You always write in German?
9: No, only when I'm stealing from a German.
8: Oh. And what German was that you stole that from?
9: I never wanted to know his name, so he couldn't accuse me.
8: Wait a minute. You said the secret word. You said a secret word, which happens to be named. So you get $50, Louise. Woo. And Sammy, and I know you need this desperately, you get $50. Well, tell us
9: she something. Didn't like me when she met me.
8: She didn't? I don't believe that. Is this true, Louise?
10: No, I thought he was awfully serious, and I thought he knew so much more than I did that I wasn't going to have a chance.
8: Well, you're partners, you know.
10: Are we?
9: I didn't know that till she took the 50.
8: Oh. Well, tell us some of the other songs that...
9: Well, I wrote by Mayor Mr. Shane.
8: You said that.
9: I wrote it twice, actually.
8: Oh. Once you mean the second verse?
9: Then I wrote a weather song called Let It Snow, Let It Snow, Let It Snow. I wrote a song like Give Me 5 Minutes More. I wrote songs like I've Heard That Song Before. Et cetera, et cetera, et cetera. That's my best one, et cetera.
8: Well, just about everything you write turns out to be a hit. How long do you sit at a piano before you come up with one of these blockbusters?
9: I don't sit at a piano. I sit at a typewriter.
8: Typewriter? How do you get music out of a typewriter?
9: I don't get music. I get words. I write the words.
8: Sammy, you've written a lot of songs for pictures. Didn't you win an Oscar a few years back?
9: Yes, I did win an Oscar, and I am proud to say that I am one of the few songwriters who has also won...
8: That's all. You don't have to be grammatical. They know you're a songwriter.
9: Who has also won an Emmy.
8: What did you get the Oscar for?
9: I got the Oscar for 3 Coins in the Fountain.
8: Well, what song do you think will cop the award this year, Sam?
9: Well, frankly, I think that the very, very best song this year is the song All the Way from the Joker's Wild.
8: I saw the picture and I've heard the song. Sinatra had a record of it, too, didn't he? Now, why did you pick that over all the others? There are hundreds of songs this year.
9: I wrote it.
8: Now, he's certainly the most modest songwriter you've ever seen. Who was the mediocrity who wrote the music?
9: Some talented fellow named Jimmy Van Heusen.
8: Could you sing the song for us?
9: Groucho, I'd love to do All the Way, but could I do it with the orchestra?
8: Orchestra, will you join him? Have you got any glue out there? He wants to be joined.
9: We will do it in the key as written.

that Sinatra sings that better alone than we sing it together? Sammy, it was nice having you here tonight, and I hope your song wins the Academy Award. Now, let's play You Bet Your Life. You have selected professions of famous people. I'm going to ask you some questions. If you miss two in a row, you're out. If you get four in a row right, you win $1,000.

0: I'm going to ask you some questions. 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If you get four in a row right, you win $1,000. You ready?
1: Yes.
0: What was Alexander Graham Bell's profession?
2: I would say he was an inventor.
0: That's right. What made Jacques Cartier famous?
2: Jewelry.
0: C-A-R-T-I-E-R.
2: He was a jeweler, a designer of jewelry.
0: J-A-C-Q-U-E-S. C-A-R-T-I-E-R.
2: Cartier? My guess is he was a jeweler.
1: I thought he was a dancer.
0: I claim he invented the telephone. Actually, he was an explorer. He discovered the St. Lawrence River. You got mixed up with that expensive fella in New York.
1: Yeah.
2: I didn't know there was another Cartier.
0: Oh, sure. Why, your wife must have a lot of jewelry.
3: Now have one more.
0: Who was Ruggiero Leoncavallo?
2: He was a composer.
0: Yeah.
3: You now have one right.
0: Who was Charles Dana Gibson?
1: He was an artist.
0: Charles Dana Gibson. All right, illustrator artist.
3: You're halfway to $1,000 now. I'll get the next two right and it's yours.
0: How did James Watt make his living?
2: He was an inventor.
0: That's right. You don't remember what he invented, huh?
2: I believe I do. But if it's important, I...
0: No,
2: was...
0: it isn't, no.
2: I don't know what he did then.
0: He invented the steam engine. Now, what was the profession of George A. Custer?
2: He was a soldier.
1: A fighter.
0: Yes. He also made pies, didn't he? Custer pie?
3: Did they get that right?
0: Yeah, they got it.
3: Oh, then you got four in a row. You win $1,000.
0: Four in a row. Now you've won $1,000.
2: He likes. He's liking me better all the time.
1: Oh, yes.
0: You can keep it and quit, or else you can come back later and try to double your money. You may even get a chance at $10,000. So go over there and sit down and think about it, kids. And whatever you decide to do, thanks for being on the show. Out of it, Edge.
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0: Yes, Pabst. 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
2: Roger, we have a couple of single girls who are anxious to talk to you. They're Dolores Olson and Sandy Silent. 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
3: Welcome to You Bet Your Life. Say the secret word and divide an extra $100. It's a common word, something you always have with you. Let's see. Who are you? Your name is?
4: Sandy.
3: Your name? You're both named Sandy?
5: No, mine's Dolores.
3: Your name is Dolores, huh? Which one is the oldest? Which one is Dolores? That's you?
5: I'm 20.
3: And how about you?
4: I'm 22.
3: Oh. Well, why are you here together? Are you sisters?
4: No.
3: Brothers?
4: No.
3: Why are you here together?
5: Mr. Fiddeman found out that we're roommates.
3: I beg your pardon?
5: On your show.
3: What was that?
5: Mr. Fiddeman.
3: Mr. Fiddeman? What show is he connected with? Huh? You don't mean... You mean Fenneman?
5: That's right. Oh.
3: Does he tell you his name was Fiddeman?
5: I can't pronounce it.
3: Hey, Fiddeman, come out here. You changed your name, I see. Huh? Oh, have you been doing this for a long time?
2: What?
3: Using two names?
2: I.
3: Why do you call yourself Fiddeman when you met these girls?
2: I think she
3: You know
2: me.
3: They'd find out your name was Fenneman, didn't they? Why did you do this, George?
2: I didn't do anything, honest.
3: They told me that you said that your name was Fiddeman. Now, you must have been doing it for some reason. When I use a different name, there's a reason for it. And I'm sure there is when you do it. Aren't you a married man?
2: Up till now, I was, yes.
3: How did you find out they were roommates?
2: Well,
3: George... I'm not criticizing you. I just want to know what technique.

0: you use, that's all.
1: No, actually, a friend of mine told me about the girls.
0: A friend of yours knew these girls, and he introduced you to them?
1: Yeah, well, he told me. He didn't even... I wasn't even there.
0: You know that old line, the light that lies in a man's eyes and lies and lies and lies. Well, there it is, folks. The private life of George Fiddeman. Now, Sandy, where did you meet Dolores?
2: A couple of years ago, we worked at NBC in Portland.
0: You worked at NBC in Portland? Mm-hmm. Well, it's a wonderful network, NBC, and I'm glad you're with us. Portland, I salute you. NBC adds another affiliate. What station does NBC have in Portland?
2: It wasn't a station, it was a national biscuit company.
0: Well, NBC just lost another affiliate. Now, what did you do for the National Biscuit Company?
2: I packed cookies for about 3 weeks, and then I was fired.
0: Why? Were you putting too many cookies in the box?
2: No, it was...
0: Why did they fire you?
2: It was a personality clash.
0: With who?
2: My boss.
0: I mean, well, what happened? I mean, was he fresh?
2: No.
0: Well, what other reason could that possibly be?
2: I think he thought I didn't know how to pack cookies too well.
0: Well, it's not easy, you know, putting those things in a box. Believe me, it's quite a job. What did you do for the NBC Biscuit Company, Dolores?
3: Oh, I fed cookies to machines and watched them go down a conveyor belt.
0: Well, that's interesting. It's something like Niagara Falls, isn't it? Well, now we have you in L.A., Dolores. How did you go about making your fortune after you landed here?
3: I got a job working at an aircraft office as a private secretary.
0: Oh, well, that's much better, isn't it, than feeding cookies into an iron machine? How long did this job last?
3: 3 weeks.
0: Why'd you quit?
3: Well, I didn't really quit. They let me go after they found out I couldn't type.
0: You got a job as a secretary and you couldn't type?
3: Well, I can't type. I don't know shorthand. I don't like to file.
0: He must have hated to see you go, huh? You must have had more coffee breaks than all of Brazil. Well, what was your next job?
3: I went to work at Hughes Aircraft Company in their blueprint department. I handled missile and airborne prints.
0: You handled missiles? If I could get the audience to chip in, would you like to go to Moscow?
3: When?
0: I mean, be in their employ over there in the missile department? Well, you're charming girls, and I've enjoyed talking to you. Now, let's see how much you know. Now, you selected the dictionary quiz, and since you don't know anything about an office, I imagine you're going to be great at this. Now, I'm going to say something, and you're going to give me the meanings. Mr. Fiddeman, you've met here. You miss two in a row, you're out. If you get four in a row right, you win $1,000. Now, what is a statute?
2: A statute?
0: S-T-A-T-U-T-E.
2: Well, I think it's a kind of a law.
0: That's... You don't have to go any further. Say, you've got plenty on the ball there, kid.
1: You have one right. And
0: how do you like that, huh? Your friends are doing well, aren't they, George? Huh?
1: I'm not going to say anything.
0: I think you said plenty before they come out. What kind of an animal is a dromedary?
2: A dromedary?
0: Talk it over. Come on, girls.
2: Kind of a rat.
0: Let's keep George out of this. It's a camel. You should have known that.
2: A what?
0: A camel. They know the hard ones. They just don't know the easy ones. Now, what is myopia?
2: Could you spell it, please?
0: I'll try. M-Y-O-P-I-A. Myopia. The adjective is myopic.
2: Myopic?
0: Yes.
2: I think it has something to do with singularly or one.
0: No, it means nearsightedness.
2: Myopia?
0: No, they're all through.
1: I'm afraid you've gotten... Well, I know you've gotten two.
0: I'm sorry you missed two in a row because of the relationship between you three. We don't want you to go away empty-handed. So I'm going to ask you one question for $100. What was the profession of the famous painter Rembrandt?
2: I guess he was an artist.
0: No, I'm sorry. He wrote Beethoven's Eighth Symphony. But thanks for being with us. So you win $100, and we were delighted to have you on the show. Hey, you're a couple of fine guys.
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0: George, who's going to try for the 10,000?
1: Louise Randall Pearson and Sammy Kahn. Would you come in, please?
0: Sammy Kahn?
1: Give you their decision?
0: Sam, you're not satisfied with what you've won.
2: I'm satisfied, but I'm also older.
0: Oh. Well, you've won $1,000 so far. Now, if you decide to try for the 10 and you fail, you wind up with a total of 500. Now, what are you going to do?
3: We're going to try for it.
0: You're going to try? Well, pick a number.
3: Five.
0: If any number besides the one you pick comes up, the question is worth 2,000. If your number comes up, the question is worth 10,000. Give it a try. Go on. Your number was five and it landed on two, so this question is worth $2,000. Now, there's a prominent line painted on all large ships to indicate the depth to which the vessel may be submerged by loading. For $2,000, what is the name for this line? Talk it over.

0: Take a guess.
1: Submersion?
0: No, it's the Plimsoll line.
1: Anybody knows that.
2: Why, sure.
0: It's a well-known. I'm sorry you missed it, so you wind up with 500. That isn't too bad. Congratulations. And thanks for being on the show. And, Sammy, your songs are just wonderful.
1: Thank you.
3: 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Directed by Robert Dwan and Bernie Smith. Music by Jack Meekin. This is George Fenneman reminding you to tune in again next week, same time, same station, to hear the one, the only Groucho. And see Groucho every Thursday evening on NBC television. 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
9: 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And now, Harold Perry, as Honest Harold, the homemaker.

0: Well, it's a chill November evening in Honest Harold's hometown, but as far as Harold is concerned, it might as well be spring. He's just had his date with the lovely Theodora, the dancing teacher. Right now, we find him reluctantly saying goodnight to her on her front porch.
1: Well, goodnight, Harold.
2: Goodnight, Theodora. Theodora?
1: Yes?
2: You want to stay out for a minute and talk?
1: Well, it's awfully late, Harold. Thanks again for a very lovely evening.
2: Really wasn't much. Just dinner at the Antler Hotel in the Moose Room. Of course, it was the deluxe dinner, $2.50 with a shrimp cocktail.
1: Yes. I enjoyed the movie, too.
2: Yeah, so did I. Gosh, it was nice sitting there with you, holding hands and snuggling up in the dark, Theodora. Yeah, movies are better than ever.
1: Wasn't that mystery picture scary?
2: Yeah. I like to go to mystery pictures with you, Theodora. Every time you get scared, you throw your arms around me. I did pretty well tonight. You got scared 6 times.
1: That was because of that awful character. The one they called the Hummer.
2: Yeah.
1: Every time he was just about to murder somebody, he hummed that tune in that weird voice.
2: Yeah. Theodora, wouldn't it be awful if the Hummer were right here in Melrose Springs?
1: Don't say that.
2: He'd walk down the dark streets looking for his victims.
1: Harold!
2: And he'd come sneaking up behind you, closer and closer, and then...
1: Harold?
2: Yeah.
1: You just did that to make me put my arms around you. That isn't fair.
2: No, but it's fun. Theodora, how about a kiss?
1: No.
2: Oh, come on.
1: Harold.
2: If you won't kiss me, I'll kiss you. Darn it, I missed.
1: I'm going in now. Good night, Harold.
2: Good night, Theodora. Well, there goes $7.30.
1: Harold.
2: Yes?
1: Come here.
2: She kissed me. Tonight must be can night. I better walk with my eyes open from now on. Oop, I'm wearing one. Pineapple can. Sure was a nice evening. The Hummer. How could he be in little old sleepy Melrose Springs? Well, certainly fun saying goodnight to Theodora. Irene. Must be an echo. Sure is a loud echo. Oop, that's no echo. I don't know that part. What's that? Somebody's following me. Sounds like that Hummer. He's still after me. Maybe he's a jealous lunatic, like that fellow in the movie. Probably saw me kissing Theodora. Hates lovers. Maybe he's going to take a shot at me. Good night yourself. I'm getting out of here.

0: Thank goodness. I made it to the marshal's office. Door's locked. What a police station. Pete! Pete! Open the door, quick!
1: Hold your horses, boy.
0: Oh, that Pete is the slowest human.
2: Howdy, Harold.
0: Yep.
2: Kind of a night owl, aren't you, boy?
0: Never mind. Let me in quick. There's a man following me.
2: Oh? Will I let him in, too?
0: Oh, no! I think he's a lunatic, Pete. I want you to go out there and arrest him.
2: Arrest him? Okay, but first I'll have to fill out a form.
0: Pete, there isn't time for that. This man is dangerous.
2: What makes you think this man was dangerous, Harold?
0: Well, he was humming Goodnight, Irene.
2: How's that, boy?
0: I said he was humming Goodnight, Irene.
2: That's what I thought you said. What's the matter? Don't you like that song?
0: Why, of course I like it.
2: I think it's kind of pretty. Irene, good night, Irene. You want to take the tenor part, boy?
0: No, I don't, Pete.
2: Well, sure, Harold, I can't arrest a man humming a sensible song like that. Now, if he was singing that one about I'm waiting for ships that never come in, that'd be different.
0: Pete, if you'll only
2: listen. Ain't that a doozy? If the ship never comes in, what's the fellow waiting for?
0: Oh.
2: Big boob waiting all his life for his ship to come in. By the time the ship gets there, the pier will collapse. Now, why don't he sing a song like, oh, give me my boots and saddle.
0: I haven't got a saddle, but I'd sure like to give you the boot. Good night. What a police force. Maybe I didn't really hear that hummer. Probably just my imagination. Oh, brother, my imagination never sounded like that. I better get home to mother.

0: Good morning, Harold.
1: Oh, good morning, Mother.
0: Well, what's the matter, son? You look so pale.
1: Well, I didn't sleep very well last night.
0: Oh, that's too bad. Well, you'll feel better after breakfast. It's all ready.
1: Mother, please don't hum that song.
0: Why, Harold, you are upset this morning. Oh, I know. It was that scary mystery picture you saw last night, the Hummer.
1: Yeah, it wasn't the picture, Mother. I don't want to frighten you, but when I was walking home from Theodora's last night, a very strange thing happened. Somebody followed me, making a humming sound, just like that man in the picture.
0: Oh, now, Harold, I'm sure that was just your imagination.
1: But, Mother...
0: Some movies make a deep impression on you. Why, I can remember when I saw Ben-Hur, I dreamt of coffee for 3 nights.
1: Mother, really, I wasn't dreaming. I heard it twice.
0: Harold, I bet I know. Someone was playing a joke on you. One of your friends.
1: Playing a joke? Well, maybe you're right. Sure. Be just like one of those corny characters who try to scare me. Yeah. Sure, it could have been Doc Yancey or my boss Stanley Peabody. It must have been somebody.
0: Well, now, don't worry anymore about it.
1: Say, Mother.
0: Yes?
1: Where were you last night at midnight?
0: What?
1: Only kidding, Mother. Yeah. Yeah. Little Mother's right. Imagine me worrying about the Hummer. I'll bet money it was Doc trying to play a joke on me. Sure. The old veterinarian's been trying to get even with me ever since Halloween, when I put the hula skirt on his old horse. Well, I'll just drop in and let him know he isn't fooling anybody.
2: Come in. Well, hello, Harold.
1: Yeah, morning, Doc.
2: I just finishing up on this Welsh terrier here. His name's Clarence.
1: Hello, Clarence. Cute little fella.
2: Just been bobbing his tail, Harold.
1: Oh?
2: What can I do for you?
1: You're quite the joker, aren't you, Doc? I hear you're a pretty good singer, too.
2: Oh, I croon a little now and then. Mm-hmm. In fact, my animals prefer me to John Charles Thomas.
1: I'll bet they do. You know, Doc, I'm looking for a new vocalist on my radio show. I just thought you might be interested.
2: Well, I might be at that. You know, I sang the lead in the veterinarian school operetta, Pekingese Nights.
1: Pekingese Nights. Why don't you sing something for me now, Doc? Any song at all. How about Good Night, Irene?
2: Well, certainly. I'd be glad to sing it.
1: Don't bother with the words, Doc. Just hum it.
2: All right.
1: Here's where I trap him.
2: Here goes. Of course, I'm a little out of practice.
1: Yes, Doc. All right, go ahead.
2: All right. And I sound much better with an orchestra.
1: I know, Doc. Will you get going?
2: All right. I'm all ready.
1: Oh, my goodness. Hummer didn't sound like that. Doc, that's enough.
2: I see you in my dreams.
1: He got the dog, too.
2: All right, let's take the next course together. Come on, Clarence.
1: What?
2: Irene, good night. Irene, good night. Good night,
1: Irene. He got the Andrews sisters. Let me out of here.

0: Well, one thing sure. Old Doc Yak Yak isn't the Hummer. Well, it wasn't Doc. It must be Stanley Peabody. Yeah. He could hum like that. He was a boy soprano once.
1: Station KSJP. I'll connect you. Oh, hello, Harold.
0: Good morning, Gloria. Is our Mr. Peabody in?
1: Yes, he is.
0: Good.
1: Oh, gee, Harold, I saw the scariest movie last night, The Hummer.
0: Yes, yes.
1: And it had the most wonderful plot. This crazy fellow went along the street humming, Hello, Irene.
0: That's good night.
1: Huh?
0: Good night, Gloria.
1: Good night? But, Harold, you just came in.
0: Yeah. And I'm leaving, too. I'm going in to see Peabody. I'll let that big shot boss of mine know he's not putting anything over on me.
2: Come in.
3: Hello, Stanley.
2: What do you want, Hemp?
3: Well, I...
2: And get your sticky hands off my doorknob. It's solid brass.
0: Yeah, that's not the only thing that's solid brass around here. Stanley...
2: Hemp, will you please be careful? You're breathing on my potted geranium.
3: Oh, sorry, little geranium.
0: If I had to look at Peabody all day, I'd get potted, too.
2: What's that?
3: Eh? Oh, I said it's well potted, too.
2: Hemp, I'm a busy man. If you've got anything to say, say it.
0: I'll get right to the point, Stanley. Where were you at 12:05 last night?
2: That happens to be none of your business.
0: Yeah, he's the one, all right. Peabody, I've got you this time, and you can't slip out of it. You're the Hummer. Deny it.
2: I deny it.
0: He slipped out of that.
2: Hemp, what are you babbling about? If you must know, at 12 midnight, I followed my customary procedure. I listened to the frost warnings, adjusted my electric blanket accordingly, and went to bed.
0: You did, huh, Stanley? Well, then I guess it wasn't you. Stanley, there's a lunatic loose around this town.
2: Yes, I know. Why don't you give yourself up, Hemp?
0: I hate him. Smart Alec. Well, maybe I just imagined I heard that humming. Better get my office here and get some work done on tomorrow's program and just forget the whole darn thing. What's that? The Hummer. He's in my office. Well, I'm not afraid of him. Better take this mop along, though. I'll rush right in and meet him face to face. If he makes a move, I'll rush right out again. Well, here goes. Nobody here. He's invisible. Where's it coming from? Oh, a record on my phonograph.
4: Sorry you couldn't wait last night, Honest Harold. But I'll be seeing you soon.
0: Not if I see you first, brother.

for the second act of our story, Honest Harold, in just a moment. Rudolph, the famous reindeer, will be given a highly special treatment when Judy Garland visits Bing Crosby on Bing's program just a little later tonight. That's the Bing Crosby Show on most of these same CBS stations. And now, Honest Harold, the homemaker.

0: Hummer. Why is he pursuing honest Harold? When will he strike? Right now, alone in his office in the radio station, honest Harold waits. The Hummer could be anywhere, everywhere. But is honest Harold nervous? Is he worried? Is he afraid?
1: You said it. Never know when the Hummer will try to come in here. Better barricade the door. First the desk. There. Filing cabinet. I can just pick up this water cooler. Slippery. Splash some on me. Cold. Made it. Like to see anybody trying to get through that door now. Who's that?
2: It's Gloria Harold. Can I come in?
1: No, you can't, Gloria. In fact, the way I've got this door barricaded, not even Primo Carnera could force his way in.
2: Don't be silly, Harold. See?
1: Oop. Forgot the door open the other way. Gloria, did Pete the Marshal get here yet? I want him to be my bodyguard.
2: Well, no, he called to say he'd be a little delayed.
1: Delayed? Why?
2: Well, his little nephew is sick and Pete's delivering his papers for him.
1: Oh, my goodness.
2: Oh, and somebody else called for you too, Harold.
1: Huh?
2: Theodora.
1: Hope she doesn't come down here. The Hummer saw me saying goodnight to her. That's why he's after me.
2: Oh, gee, isn't this exciting? Nobody knows who the Hummer is.
1: Yes, yes.
2: Why, it could be anybody. It could even be me.
1: What? Mm-hmm. Gloria. Cut that out.
2: See you later, Harold.
1: Yeah. Better push this furniture back in place. Who's that?
3: It's the Hummer, boy.
1: Come on in, Pete.
4: Boo.
1: Very funny. It's about time you got here. Do you realize this Hummer might come in any minute? I called you because I want you to be my bodyguard.
4: Oh. Well, I ain't never been a bodyguard before. Let me look it up in my policeman's manual.
1: Policeman's manual?
4: Now, let me see here. Money. Oh, here it is. Do not move the body until the arrival of the coroner.
1: Yeah.
5: Pete!
4: Lie still, Harold. We move the body to the morgue.
1: Pete, look, just a minute. All I want you to do is sit outside the door and don't let anybody in or out. Now, you got that?
4: Got you, boy.
1: And every 5 minutes, I want you to look in and see if I'm all right.
4: Look in and see if you're all right. Got you.
1: Now, will you get outside? I've got work to do.
4: Okay. Are you all right, Harold?
1: Pete, it's not 5 minutes yet.
4: Just practicing, boy.
1: Yeah. What kind of protection can I expect from that lunkhead? Melrose Springs police farce. What now?
6: Hello, Brian.
1: Theodora, how did you get in here?
6: I just walked in.
1: Oh, that Pete.
6: Why, Harold, you don't seem very glad to see me.
1: I'm very glad to see you. Goodbye.
6: Harold. You didn't act this way last night.
1: Theodora, you don't understand. The Hummer is after me. If he saw you here with me, there's no telling what he'd do.
6: The Hummer's after you. That's very funny.
1: Yeah, that's what you think.
6: You're just saying that so I'll put my arms around you.
1: I am not.
6: You don't have to scare me, you cute little curly lashes.
1: Theodora, I'm not...
6: Remember how you said goodnight to me last night?
1: Theodora, please.
6: You were standing real close. Like this. Then I put my arms around you like this.
1: Zoink.
6: Aren't you going to kiss me, teddy bear?
1: Theodora, I... Oh, what the heck. I'm going to die. This is the way to go. Pucker up, Theodora.
6: I'm waiting.
4: Wait a minute, Harold. You all right?
1: Pete, you're supposed to be outside watching for the Hummer.
4: You sure got a Hummer there, boy.
7: Oh,
1: Almost 8 o'clock. Gee, it's dark outside. Certainly lonesome here at the station. Just me and Pete. Wonder if he's still outside the door. What's that? Somebody's coming. Stopped outside the door. Is that you, Pete? Pete! Doorknob is turning. Door's opening. Yeah, must be the Hummer.
5: Hello, Harold.
1: Oh, Doc, you old fool. Why didn't you knock?
5: Well, I didn't want to wake up your bodyguard.
1: You mean he's asleep? My goodness.
5: I brought along a friend, Harold.
1: What?
5: Clarence, this is Harold.
1: Yeah, I met him, the Welsh caroler. He auditioned for me, yeah. What do you want, Doc?
5: Well, we come down to help you, Harold. Your worries are over. Clarence has volunteered to track down the Hummer.
1: Oh, for heaven's sake. I thought he was a Welsh Terrier, not a bloodhound.
5: Well, confidentially, Harold, his mother was a Welsh Terrier, but his father was with the Army Intelligence.
1: G2?
5: No, K9.
1: Listen, Doc, I don't want any more...
5: All he's got to do, Harold, is smell something that belonged to the Hummer, and then he can track him down. Oh, say, where's that phonograph record that fella left?
1: Doc, please.
5: Oh, here it is. Come on, take a whiff of that, Clarence. Harold, he got the smell.
1: He sure has.
5: Now, you go get him, Clarence. He's picked up the trail, Harold.
1: He has? Doc, Doc, why did he stop?
5: Harold.
1: Huh?
5: The Hummer's right here in this room.
1: What?
5: Behind that curtain.
1: He is?
5: That's right. Go get him, Clarence. He's got the Hummer, Harold. Oh, what a bloodhound. Pull back that curtain.
1: All right. The Hummer. He's got my bologna sandwich from yesterday's lunch.
5: I'm sure he's funny. I didn't know he liked bologna.
1: Oh. Doc, this whole thing is ridiculous. The Hummer in this room? Why, I'll bet he's not with him.
7: Bodyguard reporting, Harold.
1: Oh.
7: Are you all right, boy?
1: Sorry we woke you up, Pete.
5: Look, Harold. Why, there's a note pinned to Pete's chest.
7: There is? Ain't that a doozy?
1: Let me see that. Honest Harold, meet me at midnight at the old sawmill. It's from the Hummer, fellas. What a bodyguard you are, Pete, falling asleep.
7: Well, now that was strategy, boy.
1: What?
7: Yeah, we made him show his hand. Now all we got to do is bait the trap at the old sawmill and then spring it on him.
1: Who's going to be the bait?
7: You, boy.

0: me, old boy.
1: Yeah, I saw it.
0: Come on.
1: Come on? All right. You're spooky out here. Wish the moon would come out.
0: Here we are.
1: Yeah.
0: Let's see if the door is locked.
2: Dark in there.
0: Go on in, Harold.
1: Me? Why don't you go in? You're the law.
0: You're the bait. You got nothing to worry about, Harold. I'll be right out here waiting.
2: Waiting?
1: Yeah, thanks.
0: Just call out to me anytime you want to. We better throw the Hummer off the track, though. Call me by an assumed name.
1: Mm-hmm.
0: Alice.
2: Alice.
0: Go on, boss.
1: Stop pushing.
2: Alice.
1: Can't see a thing here.
2: Darkest sawmill I've ever seen. Are you there, Alice?
3: Right here, Emily.
1: Emily, what a character. I wonder where that Hummer is. Probably hiding behind some of this machinery. What's that?
2: I heard something over there. Yeah. I'll back up. I'll back more.
1: Something bit me. Something with sharp teeth. Backed into a buzzsaw. Guess they got them in all sawmills. Better check with Pete again.
2: Are you there, Alice?
1: That Pete, he's forgotten the signal already.
2: Are you there, Alice?
1: Oh, it's an owl. Who yourself, you flat-faced ninny? Maybe the Hummer isn't going to show up.
2: Yeah.
1: Maybe I'd better go home. There he is. Oh, brother, he's coming closer. What am I going to do?
2: Pete! I mean, Alice!
1: Oh, brother, well, this is it. Okay, Hummer, you got me, but I'm not going down without a fight. Who turned on that light?
4: I did, Honest Harold.
1: Who are you? What have you been following me for? Are you going to shoot me?
4: Shoot? No. Shucks, no. I just wanted to buy out here. I want to try out for your radio program.
1: My radio program?
4: Yeah.
1: Why didn't you come in the studio and audition?
4: Oh, well, shucks, I started to, but I'm too bow-legged.
1: Yeah?
4: Boneheaded. I mean, I'm too bashful to sing in public.
1: It sounds like a broken record.
4: Well, that's why I asked you out to this sawmill.
1: Oh, my goodness.
4: I also play the musical musical saw.
1: A musical saw?
4: Yeah, like this. You like it?
1: Like it? Oh, I love it, yeah. You mind if I join you?
4: Oh. Are you still there, Emily?
1: Oh, yeah. Come on in, Alice. You can sing sinner. I mean, teen winner. Oh, what the heck. Take it, Hummer.
4: I ring good night.
1: Hey, can you play a cone?

0: I'd like to step out of character for just a moment to tell you something about Travis Air Base, which is just a few miles from San Francisco. It's the terminal where our boys are sent to the battlefields, where many of our heroic wounded from the Korean front are flown in. These are wounded fighting Americans unconcerned over their own injuries, many of which will keep them hospitalized for life. They're hurt and saddened by the overwhelming blow of mass retreat caused by an enemy which outnumbered them 50-1. We of the entertainment industry are trying to help them a bit in our own small way by sending performers weekly from Hollywood to try and ease their hurts and disappointments through laughter. I've been selected to take a company on Operation Santa Claus to that hospital December the 23rd. I'd like to say to those boys, thank you from all America for what you've faced and sacrificed for us. Now, you listeners can help me say that by sending me gifts, which I'll be glad to deliver to them the day that I arrive. Doesn't matter so much what you send, so long as it's something. A tangible Christmas remembrance to those men who gave their all so that you and I might be free. Please go out now or tomorrow at the very latest, buy your gift, and send it to me, Harold Perry, Post Office Box 150, Los Angeles 53, California. I'll do the rest. Enclose a card with your gift, with your name and address. Maybe the boy who receives your gift may want to write, thanks. Anyway, send it now to Harold Perry, Post Office Box 150, Los Angeles 53, California. And may God bless you. Good night.
1: You have just heard the Harold Perry Show, Honest Harold. The supporting players tonight included Jane Morgan, Parley Bear, Olin Soule, Mari Alden, Ray Hoback, and Elmore Vincent.
2: Oh, Senator Fishgate. Yeah.
1: And featured Gloria Holliday as Gloria and Joseph Kearns as Old Doc Yak Yak. Norman McDonald directed, and the music was composed and conducted by Jack Meekin.
2: Oh, yeah.
1: Honest Harold, created by Harold Perry, was written by Gene Stone, Jack Robinson, and Dick Powell.
2: That's a familiar name, isn't it?
1: Bob Lamond speaking. 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

The National Broadcasting Company, in cooperation with the United States Navy Recruiting Service, presents Now Hear This, dramatic stories based on the personal experiences of those gallant men and women who embody the great traditions of a great service, the United States Navy.

0: If you shipped aboard with us during the past couple of months, you know that we've rehashed a lot of battle at you. Tulagi in a PT group, Tinian and a bunch of CBs, and Salerno in the USS Philadelphia. Now, if you aren't Navy, it might seem that a sailor spends all of his time at battle stations. However, that isn't exactly true. In fact, after 30-odd years in the Navy, I've come to the conclusion that a sailor's life is 20% mess call, 30% shooting the breeze, 40% liberty, and the rest cut up into odd jobs like sweeping down, stand and watch, and winning an occasional war. Now, a sailor's idea of heaven is called a 10-day leave. So if the crew has spent 4 or 5 months on a destroyer, and that destroyer gets 2 hours out of port and the word is passed, well, it sounds a little something like this.
1: 10 days. 10 great, big, wonderful days.
2: Wait till my wife finds out.
3: What a way to spend the leave with your own wife.
2: You ever seen my wife, Al?
3: No.
0: I've seen it.
3: Hey, Cherry, let me use that shoe polish when you're done, huh?
4: Give it back to Tex. I borrowed it from him.
2: Yeah, he borrowed it from me.
4: I never knew 2 hours could take so long.
3: Where are you going to spend your leave, kid?
4: Home. This is my first chance since I joined up. Been almost a year.
3: Well, your family must be planning big things, huh?
4: Nothing special.
2: I remember the first leave I had. We had a party lasted 3 days. Hey, folks, let's not forget that tent spot I loaned you in Hawaii.
0: Yeah.
3: You made up your mind yet, Al?
4: Yeah, sure. I'm going to bum around New York.
3: And, Jerry, when I bum around, it's an art.
4: That invitation still stands. In fact, my mom will be disappointed if you don't come home with me.
3: Well, being a woman, naturally your mother will be disappointed. But I just can't see it.
4: I'm going to do a little living. Besides, I'd like you to meet my girl.
3: You mean the one who never writes you a letter?
4: Yeah.
3: Oh, kid, you've got a lot to learn about women. This girl of yours is playing footsie with some other Joe. You might as well get used to that idea.
4: I'll straighten everything out when I get home.
5: Hey, Al, folks want to hear that story you got from the Marine at San Diego.
3: You tell it to him.
4: We're going to have a lot of laughs.
3: In Buffalo?
4: Why not?
3: I wouldn't recommend it to a soldier. Jerry, as a man who has traveled, who has been, shall we say, around, Buffalo leads the list of towns which have absolutely nothing. I got friends in New York.
4: Real good friends.
3: It's the Queen City of the Great Lakes. Hey, Slim, it's the Queen City of the Great Lakes.
5: Hey, you mean it?
3: It's got 27 public parks. Hey, Slim, it's loaded with nature lovers.
5: Oh, you're kidding.
3: It's 18 miles from Niagara Falls. There's a population of 700,000. And this is a picture of my twin sister. Hey, Slim, guess who's going to Buffalo?
0: It takes a while to get his ship secure, but finally everything is shipshape and the sailor gets his feet firmly implanted on solid ground. And as soon as he thinks it isn't going to heave out from under him, he starts for points east, west, north, and south. Everything from his thumb, a bus, plane, or a railroad train. This is the beginning of a 10-day leave, and it can't start soon enough.
3: A guy could get seasick on one of these things.
4: Relax.
3: Look who's talking. Relax. I saw guys hit Iwo Jima were looser than you are.
4: I got a lot on my mind.
3: Well, I didn't think you were counting telegraph poles just for the practice. Hey, Al, you know a lot about girls. For this special talent, I was given the Navy Cross with 3 clusters and a lace garter.
4: I'd been going with Peggy for about 3 years.
3: You told me.
4: We had a big fight when I decided to join the Navy.
3: Well, it doesn't make you exactly different. There's plenty of girls who... Where was I?
4: You were trying to decide whether you should make a play for the blonde, and then you saw her husband.
3: Big, wasn't he?
4: Yeah.
3: Well,
4: wasn't that Peggy didn't want me to join the Navy. I was acting the big shot. I told her that I'd be in for 6 years and didn't expect her to wait for me.
3: And she said, okay, if that's what you want, you can have your high school ring back.
4: Uh-huh.
3: You got a picture of this dame?
4: Yeah, my wallet. It isn't a very good one. We took it the early part of last summer.
3: Jerry, my boy, if this girl is sitting around mooning, she's probably got plenty of guys helping her.
4: Thanks. Can always count on you to keep me happy.
3: Oh, relax. When we get to your hometown, I'll steer you in the port.
4: I really shouldn't have any trouble.
3: Well, if you need the advice of a master, I am at your service.
4: You want to go back to the club car and get something?
3: No, I'm not thirsty. Are you done with that detective magazine?
4: Yeah.
3: Well, you go back to Captain Telegraph Falls. You read this story?
4: Huh?
3: This is a dame knocked off 7 guys in 5 years.
4: She married all of them.
3: Oh, that's different. Look how fat she is. Me, I like them built like... What? Gee. Which way is the club car, Jerry?
4: That way. But I thought you said you weren't thirsty.
3: I'll force myself.

0: Ah, Jerry, the food is great in the Navy, but Cookie can't hold a candle to your mother.
1: Are you sure you've had enough? You sure you wouldn't like another piece of cake?
0: Oh, ma'am, I don't think I could lift it, let alone eat it.
2: Now, Mother, don't force them. They've eaten enough for 10 men. Sit down, take it easy.
0: You're going to spoil us, Mom.
1: This is my chance to fatten you up. You look so...
0: Mom, I put on 15 pounds since I joined the Navy.
1: Well, you still look skinny.
2: I think he looks swell.
0: Now, he can handle himself okay, sir. I remember we had a 3-day liberty in Panama. There was Tex, Slim, the kiddie, and myself. Well, we blew off the ship at 2300. Are you sure you wouldn't like another cup of coffee? Oh, no, I've had plenty, thanks. Where was I?
2: You were just about to get Jerry into trouble.
0: As a matter of fact, it was me that he got out of trouble.
2: Either you boys like a cigar?
0: No, thanks, sir.
1: Jerry, something's worrying you. I can see
2: it. Now, Mother...
0: I'm okay, Mom, honestly. By the way, has anyone been asking for me?
1: Well, no more than usual. Mrs. Paul's boy wants to join the Navy. She'll be over tomorrow to see how you're doing.
0: I meant any of the gang.
2: Well, the boys at the club were asking about you. Say, we've got a father-son tournament coming up. And I've cured that slice, so maybe we can win the cup.
0: Oh, I'm a little rusty. I haven't swung a golf club in a year. There isn't much room on a destroyer. A well-hit ball could send half the crew diving overboard.
2: Well, we'll see that you put in a couple of practice rounds. You care to play, Al?
0: I'll try anything once.
1: I'll go heat up the coffee.
0: How are things at the office, Dad?
2: Coming along.
0: What business are you in, sir?
2: The automobile business. I don't suppose I could interest you in our latest model.
0: Not unless it has a rudder and a keel. I still got 3 more years to go on this hitch.
2: You going to sign on again?
0: Well, I'm not sure. This is my second. Maybe I'll take what the Navy has taught me and make it pay. I'm qualified for 2 or 3 different jobs.
1: Well, the coffee's nice and hot. I'll set it on the table and you can take what you want.
0: I'll pour it, man.
2: You going to spend all night around the house, Jay?
0: Well, guess so. Why?
2: I just wondered.
0: Maybe tomorrow, the next day, I'll drop around to see the gang.
3: Sir, is it all right if I step out into the hall with my shipmate?
2: Of course.
3: Jerry, I'd like to talk to you for a minute.
0: Now, Al, don't start anything.
3: Jerry, I don't like to give advice, but there are times when it's needed.
0: Well, I'm doing all right.
3: You look sick. Just like you were coming down with the measles. Now, you run along and see this dame. I'll keep your folks company.
0: Well, maybe I will call her. Just to let her know I'm in town.
3: Oh, these amateurs. Look, Jerry, you've got the advantage on your side, the surprise attack. Don't give her a chance to set up a defense. Come in out of the sun.
0: It's nighttime.
3: Don't be so literal. Take it from me, kid. In a couple of hours, you'll be back on the bridge running the whole deal.
0: Oh, I still think...
3: I'll see you later. Go on, shove off. Ooh, that boy sure did take a lot of coaxing.
1: Oh, boys, your coffee's getting cold.
3: Ma'am, Jerry had a little errand to run. A very important friend of his named Peggy.
1: Peggy?
2: No, Mother.
3: You know something? It's wonderful of you to invite me here. I really appreciate it.
2: We want you to feel right at home. Do anything here, you do in your own house.
3: My house is a ship, sir. I don't have much family, except an aunt in California.
1: Well, you consider this your home.
3: And you've got a wonderful family. This is your whole family, isn't it?
1: Well, not quite. Jerry has a twin sister, Jane.
3: If I remember correctly, he did mention the fact that he had a sister.
1: Oh, you'll like Jane.
3: I'm sure I will.
2: Too bad she's out of town. She goes to college at Ohio State. Doesn't get a vacation for another 2 months.
3: I think I'm going to kill myself.
4: There are certain times in a blue jacket's life when the sailing is not exactly smooth. You plan on calm waters, you count on a voyage without any problems, when up pops a small typhoon. And then again, there are times when you just sail ahead into what looks like the smoothest of seas. But the sea being a restless body, odd things happen.
0: Anybody home?
5: Over here on the swing.
0: Hi, Peg.
5: Jerry. Jerry, what are you doing in town?
0: Got a 10-day leave, so I thought I'd come home. I just happened to be walking past, so I thought I'd see if anyone was here.
5: You look fine.
0: Thanks. You look fine, too.
5: It's been a long time.
0: Almost a year. In fact, the last time I saw you, you were sitting on the swing.
5: I know.
0: It's kind of busy the past year. Navy manages to keep a guy busy. Cover the whole Pacific. Been to Hawaii, the Philippines. Even saw Tahiti. Remember how we were going to run away to Tahiti? How old were we?
5: young.
6: Yeah.
5: Your sister writes to me.
6: Writes to me, too. I didn't get much mail, though. Not as much as I expected.
5: I didn't think you expected much. If I remember correctly...
6: Hey, Peggy, there wasn't anything cold to drink, so I'll... Jerry! Oh, Jerry, old son of a gun, it's great to see you.
7: Hi, Les. It's been a long time.
6: Honey, why didn't you tell me Jerry was out here? I didn't even know he was in town.
5: Neither did I. He just happened to be passing by.
6: Say, you look great in that sailor suit. Just great.
7: Thanks.
6: Yes, sir. Just great.
5: How long have you been in town, Jerry?
7: About a week.
6: Say, we'll have to see a lot of you. I'm taking a couple of weeks off. We can hit all the old spots. Right, Peg?
5: Of course. Like old times.
7: I don't suppose there's anything cold in the icebox.
6: No, just water.
5: I'll get you,
6: Peg. Oh, don't get up, honey. I'll get it. After all, I owe a lot to this boy. Why, if it wasn't for him and the United States Navy... Oh, you just sit where you are, Jerry. Yep, owe you a lot.
7: Still talks a lot, doesn't he?
5: Not as much as some people.
7: Ouch. I guess I had that coming.
5: Jerry, hasn't anyone told you?
7: The way he's blowing off, you'd think he's moved in. Mind you, I like Les, but he does sort of try and take over.
5: He has.
7: Huh?
5: We're going to be married this September.

0: That you, Jerry?
1: Yeah.
0: Well, you can turn the light on. I'm not sleeping.
1: I know my way around this room. Go to sleep.
0: Now, I've been staying awake long enough to tell you that I hate you.
1: Sorry.
0: Why didn't you tell me your sister was away at school? I spent the whole night playing casino with your mother.
1: Sorry.
0: Hey, what's eating you, pal?
1: I took your advice and surprised Peggy.
0: Hmm?
1: Well, she had a great big surprise of her own.
0: Come on, let's have it.
1: She's going to be married in September.
0: Why, it's only July.
1: I know the guy she's marrying. I'm dead.
0: Why?
1: Well, the guy drives a new convertible. Works in his dad's bank, has dough, position, a future. And a 3-carat ring on my girl's finger.
0: So?
1: So what have I got?
0: Me!

0: America has a big heart. It is generally inconceivable in the American scheme of things that a sick or wounded soldier, sailor, marine, or airman should lack anything humanly obtainable which would contribute to his recovery. Yet this might happen, and here's why. The Korean campaign has gravely depleted the armed forces' supply of human blood plasma, and 270,000 pints must be donated monthly by Americans to assure our servicemen the greatest degree of safety in any given emergency. You see, the use of plasma and whole blood is a major factor in the reduction of the mortality rate among our wounded. The decline in this rate is most easily expressed in the number of men per 100 who died after reaching the most forward surgical hospital. In World War I, 8 to 11 per 100 died. In World War II, the number was reduced to 4.5, and in the Korean conflict, it reached an all-time low of 2.6 per 100. Remember, blood is life itself, and your blood can save the life of an American serviceman. Your Navy urges you to be a blood buddy to a man in uniform. Call your local Red Cross chapter right away and find out where and when you can make your donation of blood to our armed forces. And remember, it's so little to give and so much to receive.
1: The Navy teaches a man initiative. It teaches a man to do things. Prepares him for a civilian endeavor, so to speak. And naturally, if a problem arises, why, a sailor approaches that problem in the direct way that a sailor approaches any problem. He sends out his reconnaissance, maps his strategy, tries every form of battle action at his command, and, above all, is helped in his every move by his shipmates. Oh, yes, sir. No matter what the problem, a sailor can always count on his shipmate.
2: Please, Al, don't do me any more favors.
3: But I'm just warming up.
2: A little more help from you and she won't even look at me.
3: Sure, a few of my plans did get a little snafu, but those were only experiments. I'm just getting ready to swing my big guns into action.
2: Thanks.
3: Today we're joining them at the beach for a little swim.
2: Oh, no, we aren't.
3: But I gave my word.
2: Then you keep it.
3: Jerry, trust me, boy, trust me.
2: After last night?
3: What about last night? There we were, slowly cruising past the movie at about 3 knots when they came out. So we joined them for a drink.
2: And Les picked up the check. Sure made me look great.
3: Jerry, this is a point of honor. You've got to get that girl.
2: Get off my back.
3: What if it ever gets back to the fleet that Al the Magnificent was outmaneuvered?
2: It's happened before.
3: By a guy named Lester?
4: Are you all right, old man?
2: Yeah, I'm fine.
5: You better lie still for a little longer.
2: I'll be all right.
3: Yeah, sure, sure. Just took a little too much water. This fresh water doesn't agree with the sailor.
4: Come on, Peg. I'll race you out to the raft.
5: Right.
2: And to think that I had to coax you to come to Buffalo.
3: Well, how was I to know?
2: Battle tactics. You gotta be a hero, he says. You gotta make her look up to you.
3: How was I to know?
2: We'll go to the beach, he says. We'll go swimming and you'll rescue her. So what happens? She rescues me!
4: I'll stop pouting, Peggy.
5: Well, I just didn't think it was a nice thing to do.
4: You didn't expect me to let him win, did you?
5: Of course not, but you knew he hadn't played golf in over a year.
4: I didn't make him enter the tournament.
5: You didn't have to start giving him lessons. You did it just to make him look foolish.
4: Oh, relax, Peggy. Everybody had a good laugh.
5: Didn't they?
4: Besides, I bought a round of drinks. What could be fairer?
5: Let's change the subject.
4: Okay with me. Besides, I just wanted to show you how lucky you were that you didn't get stuck with him.
5: Better watch where you're driving, Lester. You're liable to run down that brass band.
3: I said I was sorry. What more can a guy do? What do you say we pull out tomorrow instead of waiting until Sunday?
2: Huh?
3: In fact, there's a 10 o'clock train tonight. Gets us to New York at 7 in the morning.
2: Oh, you're just sore about last night.
3: Well, don't you think I got a right to be sore?
2: I said I was sorry.
3: Les finally has to be out of town for a few hours. I finally get to be alone with her, and then what happens?
2: You were alone with her.
3: Hey, just who do you think you are, the invisible man?
2: Well, you didn't have to pay any attention to me.
3: Oh, no. Who else could get a word in? You got so embroiled in how you single-handedly won the Battle of the Coral Sea that you forgot to get lost.
2: She was interested. Whose side are you on, anyway?
3: Yours. But that story is so fascinating, I love it.

0: to hear myself tell it.
1: Where have you been, Abner?
0: I was tied up for a little while.
1: So that's all?
0: Yeah, and this big push you were blowing off about, it never happened.
1: Oh, you're too impatient.
0: I should never listen to you. Once I got to dance with her, just once, and then I looked like a jerk.
1: Well, how was I to know they were going to play those crazy South American things all night?
0: Al, for a guy who's supposed to have written a book, there's sure a lot of things you left out.
1: It's raining outside. Raining hard.
0: Well, there's no sense in hanging around here. Let's shove off.
1: We'll stop and get a beer before we hit the sack.
0: Peggy and the creep gone?
1: Peggy and Les have gone. The creep is still here.
0: If I didn't know you were my shipmate, I'd think you were looking right at me.
2: Let's do something.
3: And just what do you expect me to do? Get out and push the car?
2: Can't you get the top up? I'm soaked right through.
3: It won't go up. It's stuck. S-T-U-C-K. The engine won't turn over because the car is stuck. I'll spell it again. S-T-U-C-K. Now, is that plain enough?
2: Yes.
3: The water won't kill you.
2: I suppose a car will be along soon.
3: Maybe Jerry will come riding along on a snow-white charger.
2: What was that for?
3: No, I'm not blind. Ever since that jerk got back to town, you've been acting like a...
2: Like a what?
3: I don't know.
2: It seems to me that you've gone out of your way to point him out to me. You've made him look like a fool every chance you've had.
3: Me?
2: Let's change the subject.
3: That's all right with me. Car's getting soaked. It'll take me a week to dry it out.
2: Maybe you'd like me to drape my jacket across the fender.
3: Now who's being sarcastic? Boy, I've sure learned a lot about you since Jerry got back in town.
2: We back to that again?
3: Yes. We're going to stay on it until it's settled. I'm fed up with his hanging around. No matter where I turn, I find him.
2: He'll be gone in 2 days.
3: Good. Then maybe you'll start acting like a human being.
2: Les, I'm sorry if...
3: Now, don't start with the tears. I'm up to here now.
2: Sorry?
3: And don't pout. Look, there's a farmhouse about a mile back. I'll see if the guy has a car. You sit here and think. You'll see that I'm right.
2: Anything you say.
3: Yeah, you treat a woman too good and she's bound to get out of hand.
2: The vulgar, pompous, egotistical... Of all the self-centered... Sit here and think. You'll see that I'm right.
4: Something wrong? Anything we... Hey!
2: Jerry!
4: Come on, get in! Now, isn't this a coincidence? Where's the financial wizard?
2: Frozen. Les went back to a farmhouse we passed.
4: What happened?
2: The car stopped. It stuck. S-T-U-C-K.
4: So why don't you take a look, Jerry? I'll see what I can do. Well, the heater's on. You'll warm up in a minute. Care for a cigarette?
2: No, thanks.
4: Jerry will see what's wrong. He's a genius on motors. He wants to be an electrical engineer.
2: Yes? I thought he wanted to be a bachelor.
4: Oh, he's learned a lot in the Navy.
2: You wouldn't know it from his performance this past week.
4: Well, I'll have to admit that the boy doesn't always take advice, but then he's a little young. It's wet outside.
1: Now, that was a clever line.
4: I can't figure it out. A couple of wires worked loose. Never seen it happen before. I tightened the wires, and oh, yeah, the distributor was loose. The motor turns over, but the top won't go up.
2: If it isn't too much trouble, Jerry, could you drive me home?
4: Sure. Then what are we waiting for? Let's move. We just can't let the car sit there, can we?
1: We can?
4: After that storm you went through during the Coral Sea, this little rain won't hurt you one little bit.
1: Yeah, I see what you mean. Next time, I'll be a hero in the Sahara Desert.

0: home safe and sound.
1: And quiet, too. You haven't said two words since I got in the car.
0: As a matter of fact, I did a lot more talking than I should have last summer.
1: I know.
0: You better get in the house and change your clothes.
1: Oh, they're almost dry.
0: Like a cigarette?
1: If I'm not keeping you.
0: Whose turn is it?
1: What do you mean?
0: Don't be coy, Peg. You know what I mean. Every time we get along, we start taking cracks at each other.
1: Maybe that's the way it was meant to be.
0: Is that what you think?
1: I don't know.
0: I'm leaving the day after tomorrow, Peg. I haven't got time to play kid games.
1: I didn't know. I mean, if it's some kind of a game...
0: I'm still in love with you, Peg. Well?
1: What do you want me to say, Jerry?
0: Nothing. You finished with that cigarette?
1: You told me that once before, remember? And then you said that there was no sense in my planning on anything because...
0: I love you, Peggy.
1: You're leaving in 2 days.
0: I love you, Peggy.
1: I couldn't stand to have you toss me aside again. You rejected me once. How can I be sure? How do I know?
0: Got any other questions?
1: Jerry, this isn't fair. I'm engaged to Les, and I'm going to... I was going to be married in September.
2: Not all battle actions are fought at sea. But some of the most important are won on such fields of action as a port swing, front seat of a car, last row of a movie, or on a slow walk around the block. Yep. At sea and on leave, the Navy always uses the proper tactics at the proper time until the war is won. And then when the last battle is over and the job is completed, the complete action is talked out so that future sailors will benefit from the experiences of their shipmates.
3: Oh, what did I tell you, kid? What did I tell you? With my expert experience, you couldn't miss.
4: Shh, you'll wake up the folks.
3: Okay, okay. Pass the cake, huh?
4: Yeah. Hey, have your mom send one like this every week.
0: Gonna be married in December.
4: You're married?
0: Of course.
4: Of course.
0: Sure was a lucky break that Les's car broke down.
4: You're kidding.
0: Huh?
4: Oh, shipmate, let's give credit where credit is due. I learned a little bit in the Navy myself.
3: I had a hunch, but I didn't want to accuse you.
4: Oh, please, please don't kiss my hand. Just bow neatly from the waist.
3: Master, I bow.
4: Hand me the coffee, huh?
0: Yeah.
4: Jerry, as is well known in the Navy, when it comes to women, I know everything. No matter what the situation, no matter the woman, Nell the Magnificent knows all the answers.
3: It must be your modesty that gets them.
4: No, John K. Anthony, Doughty Picks, Harper, and Harriet, they're all amateurs compared to the USS Casanova.
0: Hey, who's calling at this time of night?
4: A good way to find out is to open the door.
5: Telegram. 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
6: Hey, it's a telegram.
4: Somebody must be sick.
0: You talk like an old woman.
4: I'll leave. It's been cut short.
0: Oh, I don't think so. It's just addressed to you.
4: Well, in that case, supposing you give it to me.
0: Here.
4: I'm sick.
0: What's wrong?
4: Listen to this. Mr. Al Corwin, you were 2 months behind in your alimony. Signed, your wife. The dope. She doesn't even sign it.
0: Your wife? I didn't know you'd been married.
4: Only 3 times.
2: According to naval regulations, it's no disgrace to lose a battle, as long as you win the war. Well, Jerry had the situation well in hand, but Al was a difficult case. However, before we sailed for the Pacific, Jerry's sister met the boys in New York, and Al became a new man. Yep. Tore up his little black book, ripped Lana Turner's picture off his locker, and proceeded to spend every off hour writing letters. Actually turned into the quiet, retiring type. No kidding. Bought a trinket in Panama, another in Hawaii, sent home a dozen presents from each port of call, and each one to Buffalo. Now, the town's a little inland for my tastes, but on my next leave, I'd like to see the Queen City of the Great Lakes. After all, it's only 18 miles from Niagara Falls, has a population of 700,000. And out of 700,000, why, someone is bound to have a sister.

National Broadcasting Company, in cooperation with the United States Navy Recruiting Service, has brought you another in the series of dramatic incidents based on the experiences of the men and women in the United States Navy. In today's story, your narrator was Larry Haynes, and the cast included Elaine Rost, Charmy Allen, Maurice Tarplin, Casey Allen, Jack Grimes, and Clifford Carpenter. The program was written and directed by David Harmon and produced by Chick Vincent and Cy Levine. Jack Costello speaking. Tune in again next week at the same time when the National Broadcasting Company will once again present...

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0: With his faithful Indian companion, Tonto, the masked rider of the plains led the fight for law and order in the early western United States. His strength and courage, his daring and resourcefulness put an end to the rule of might over right on the frontier. It was he, more than any other man, who drove the outlaws from the new territory and brought peace and security to honest men and women. Return with us now to those thrilling days of yesteryear. From out of the past come the thundering hoofbeats of the great horse Silver. The Lone Ranger rides again.
1: Come on, Silver! We're heading south for Cara Grande! There's going to be trouble! Hello, Silver! Hawaii!
2: Jackson! Jackson, where are you? Where is that doggone deputy of mine? Jackson! Where are you?
0: In the border town of Cara Grande, Sheriff Harkness stamped through the town, calling for young Randy Jackson, his deputy. The sheriff was mad, and as his voice grew hoarse with yelling, he became even more angry. By the time he reached the Cara Grande jailhouse, Sheriff Harkness was fit to be tied.
2: Jackson! Jackson! If I ever lay eyes on that deputy, I'll rip his hide up for buggy whips. Looked all over town for him. Burned my lungs out. Oh, doggone door all stitched tight. Letting something like that happen in my jail? Why, it's a disgrace, it's... Oh, so here you are.
3: Hello, Sheriff. I heard you was looking for me.
2: Oh, you heard it, did you?
3: Yeah.
2: I've been shouting and bellering all over town like a bull calf that lost his mother. Where you been, Jackson?
3: Oh, I've been riding, Sheriff. Just took me a little trot out of town.
2: Oh, you did.
3: Something wrong, Sheriff?
2: Something wrong? Is something... Look at here, Jackson. You're my deputy. You was here in the jailhouse this morning.
3: Sure I was.
2: Yeah. This morning and right through midday dinner. We had two prisoners and you gave them the grub, didn't you?
3: Yep, same like always. Your daughter Abby cooked it and brung it in. I took it into the prisoners. It was mighty tasty, too.
2: And right after you finished, you left this here jail.
3: Yep, same like always. The other deputy came in and I left. Funny thing, the other deputy ain't here now.
2: He's out, combing the town for you. We both was. Jackson, I want to ask you just one question. When you walked out of this jailhouse, where did you leave the keys?
3: Huh?
2: The keys to the two cells.
3: Oh, I left them on the hook, same as always, Sheriff.
2: Yeah? Well, take a look.
3: Why, they ain't there.
2: No, they ain't. Deputy Baker noticed that when he come in.
3: Gosh, I can't figure out where I left him.
2: Baker found him.
3: Oh, well, it's all right.
2: He found them and he left them right where they was. And if you'll follow me, I'll show you. Open that door to the cells.
3: Sure.
2: You see him?
3: Well, what do you know? I left him right in front of Smokey's cell.
2: Yeah, and take a look in that cell. Push the door.
3: Sheriff, I don't savvy what's eating you. Because a fella lets a couple of keys drop, you don't...
2: Jackson, now you got the whole story.
3: The cell's empty. Smokey's gone.
2: Sure he's gone. You dropped these keys right where he got his hooks on them. He opened this cell door and walked out.
3: Gosh, Sheriff, I don't know what to say.
2: It ain't time for saying. It's time for doing.
3: I'll get him back, Sheriff. Smokey ain't nothing much. Just a small-time grub stealer. I'll get right after him.
2: You'd better get him back, Jackson.
3: And you don't need a posse, Sheriff. I can handle him myself.
2: A posse? For that chicken stealer? You're doggone right you're going alone. Sending more than one man out for him is like sending 1,000 wolves after one stray lamb. But understand this, Jack.
3: I got my horse outside.
2: Understand this. If you don't bring Smokey back, I'm taking that shiny badge away from you. Either you corral him or you ain't no more deputy. And the way I feel about it right now, I don't give a hang either way. Now get.
4: We should reach Cara Grande soon after dark, Tonto.
5: It's not far.
4: The name of the sheriff is Harkness. I hope he knows where our man is.
5: We after him plenty long time.
4: Tonto, we'll capture Seeley if it's the last thing we do. Even if we have to trail him clear west across the Rockies.
5: You sure him come this way?
4: Seeley was reported heading in the general direction about a month ago. That's all we have.
5: What that?
4: Tonto, stop. One horse coming up the trail.
5: Huh. Him round Ben, Kemosabe.
4: Get back into the trees. Prefer that we see him before he sees us. Luckily, he hasn't heard us over the sound of his own horse.
5: You think maybe him, Seeley?
4: It couldn't possibly be Seeley, Tonto. That would be too much of a coincidence. Quiet.
5: It's one feller.
4: All alone, yes.
5: What that shining vest?
4: A deputy's badge, Tonto. Steady now, he's slowing up. Let's watch.
3: Whoa, boss. Ain't doing us a mighty good just wandering along. All we gotta do is figure out which way Smokey headed for. I sure gotta find him, or Sheriff Harkness will take my badge away for good. Hey, horse, look here. There's tracks, hoof prints. Maybe I run right smack into Smokey's trail, man.
4: Those tracks are from our horses, deputy.
3: What in blazes? A masked man, a redskin. Where's my gun?
4: Don't slap, brother. We're friends.
3: You're outlaws, you mean? A masked man, a renegade Injun.
4: Don't be a fool, deputy. We could beat you to the draw.
3: I don't want no advice from... How'd you figure I was a deputy?
5: Not easy. You wear a badge.
3: Oh. Yeah.
4: Let me give you a word of advice. A badge pinned on a vest makes a perfect target. Put it in your pocket. Now, this man Smokey, I think, might draw a bead on it.
3: Well, not Smokey, mister. He ain't the shooting kind. Just a chicken stealer.
4: I see. And by the way, you mentioned Sheriff Harkness, didn't you?
3: I'm his deputy.
4: We've been trailing a man named Seely, a gunfighter. Has the sheriff any idea of his whereabouts?
3: You're trailing him?
4: Yes. I have credentials, which I'll show to the sheriff if necessary.
3: Oh. Gent named Seely. Well, reckon you better ask the sheriff, mister.
4: And where can I find him?
3: Back in Cara Grande. What'd you think?
4: I thought you said you were out trailing a man named Smokey.
3: Yeah, broke out of the calaboose.
4: And the sheriff is back in town?
3: Yeah, like I told you, this fella Smokey ain't much of a nothing. It was my fault he got away, so I gotta catch him my own self.
4: I see.
3: The sooner I get him, the sooner I'll be back. Maybe I can help with catching this gunfighter, huh?
4: You hold this escaped prisoner lightly.
3: Oh, I tell you, Smokey ain't nothing. Golly, I better get moving, though. Sheriff Harkness is set to grab my badge if I don't. Adios. See you in town, baby.
5: Him plenty young.
4: Yes, Tonto. I hope he finds his man.
5: Ah.
4: You think the sheriff would send a more experienced hand than that one?
5: Maybe so we help.
4: We haven't time, Tonto. Our mission is to get after Seely. This way. We're heading for Cara Grande.

0: you didn't. You mean you sent Vandy out all alone?
1: No, Abby, honey, you stop fretting. He'll be as right as rain.
0: He's all alone.
1: Now, listen, honey. Maybe I should have sent another deputy out along with him. But Jackson sent himself out on that limb, and he's got to get himself off it. Besides, this feller Smokey don't amount to a hill of beans.
0: Oh, you're just saying that.
1: I ain't. Honey, no matter how violent mad I was, I wouldn't put Randy's life in danger. I tell you, a 12-year-old kid could corral Smokey. Well, you've seen Smokey around the jail. You brung the meals in.
0: Well, he was awful hangdog-looking, wasn't he?
1: Quiet as a field mouse.
0: You're sure Randy's all right?
1: Absolute.
0: I guess I was sort of skittish.
1: Reckon you got plenty of reason, being as you're sweet on the youngster. Now, just sit down, Abby. We'll wait
0: no,
1: for
0: him. No, Pa, I feel a heap relieved, but I reckon I'll go sit outside.
1: I figure you'll see him sooner, huh? All right, Abby. You go ahead.
0: If he comes, I'll let you know right quick.
2: Where, Sheriff?
0: Redskin. What do you want here?
2: Me want Sheriff.
0: Sheriff? You're a stranger here, Injun.
2: That right. We come long trail. We meet deputy, him say sheriff here in...
0: Deputy? There must be Randy, Randy Jackson. You spoke to him?
2: Me not know name.
0: Is he all right? Nothing happened to him?
2: No.
0: Is that what you're here for? Did something happen to Randy? Well, tell me quick.
2: Him all right.
0: You're sure?
2: Well, Tonto not come for that, but him all right.
0: Oh, I'm so worried. I said not to, but I reckon I just can't help it.
2: And me want sheriff.
0: Oh, yeah. Just one second. I'll...
1: You needn't bother, Abby. I heard you talking. All right, Redskin. Who are you?
2: You, sheriff?
1: I've been sheriff for 5 years. I know every man, woman, and child in this territory. And I don't know you.
0: Oh, he saw Randy. Randy's all right.
1: Yeah, honey. State your business, Injun.
2: You come with me. Me got friend waiting.
1: Huh?
2: You come. Friend want you.
1: Oh, who is he?
2: Me not give name.
1: Injun, you think I'm plumb loco? I don't know you. I don't know your pard. Why don't he mosey here like regular folks?
2: Him not come to town. Him wear a mask.
1: Wearing a mask? Well, that ends it. Injun, just because my deputy ain't none too smart, don't think I'm the same.
2: You not come?
1: Head straight for an ambush? Feller's most likely an outlaw. Injun, I'll tell you what I'm gonna do. I'm going to slap you behind bars and go after your masked pard with a posse. Now move right through there.
0: Paul!
1: Draw a gun on me, huh? Injun, put that gun down.
2: Friends say, get sheriff. We go now.

0: Injun, you can't get away with this. There'll be a posse heading this way as soon as Abby can spread the word.
1: You keep on trail.
0: Wait till I see this mass party of yours. I'll ride into him like...
1: Him come now.
0: Jumping, Cactus, look at that white horse.
2: Come on, Silver!
0: Silver. He called that horse Silver. A masked man riding a horse named Silver. Injun, what's your handle?
1: Me tell you before, me Tonto.
0: Well, I'll be... A masked man and an Injun named Tonto. I reckon that there's the Lone Ranger.
1: That right. I see you brought it, Kemosabe.
0: Mister, you can tell the Injun he don't need the gun. Not now. I didn't know you was the Lone Ranger.
3: Sheriff, Tonto and I are on the trail of a killer.
0: A killer, huh? Ain't here to none around Cara Grande.
3: So your deputy said, but we'd like to make sure. The man we're looking for might be hiding out. He's about 5'8", Sheriff. Black hair and dark complexion.
0: Nope.
3: He has a scar on his right cheek. That's shaped like the letter L.
0: What? What's that?
3: Do you know him?
0: Mister, I sure do. A scar on his right cheek? He's been using the name of Smokey. He broke out of jail this noon.
3: Scar Seeley broke out of jail? Then why aren't you after him with a posse?
0: Mister, he wasn't acting like no tough hombre. We had him marked for nothing but a no-account chicken thief. I sent Randy Jackson after him alone. Jackson figures he's trailing a mouse, and he'll walk right into a snarling catamount.

0: Smokey, I've seen you. I've seen you duck into that mesquite patch. Come on out now, like a good little fella, before I have to get mean about it.
1: Listen to him, Manuel.
2: Silly, that one, he's all alone.
1: You sure? I don't aim to run into no posse.
2: The back trail is clear. He's alone.
0: Smokey, if you ain't out before I...
1: All right, Jackson, I'm coming out right now. This is going to be good, Manuel. Stay here.
2: I wait, dear.
0: Well, it's about time you done like I told you. Ain't you ashamed of yourself, Smokey? Breaking jail and... Where'd you get them guns?
1: I can use them, Jackson. See? Now, don't move, savvy. The next shot won't be wasted.
0: Smokey, yeah.
1: And the name ain't Smokey, savvy. The name's Seeley. Scar Seeley. I'm a killer, savvy. And I figure I'll start with you.
3: The curtain falls on the first act of our Lone Ranger story. Before the next exciting scenes, please permit us to pause for just a few moments.

0: Now to continue our story. When Abney Harkness spread the word that her father had been forced to leave town with an Indian at the point of a gun, the posse gathered quickly. But before the posse arrived, the sheriff learned from the Lone Ranger that the criminal his young deputy was trailing was not Smokey the Chicken Thief, but Scar Seely, a gunman and a killer. As the posse drew up, Harkness shouted,
1: "Hold up! Hold up! Don't shoot! Nobody shoot!"
2: "Are you all right? She ain't hurt?"
1: "Slack up them reins, Abby. There ain't no trouble here. This fella's the Lone Ranger."
3: "The Lone Ranger? Man, look at that horse.
4: It's him right now."
1: "There ain't no trouble here, but there's a plenty around someplace. Now,
5: Sheriff, do you mind if I handle this?"
1: "Mister, I sure wish you would. For all I know, Randy Jackson's already run into that killer."
2: "Killer? Paul, you said Smokey ain't no killer."
1: "Abby, honey, Smokey ain't the real name of the feller we had in jail. He's a two-gun toter named Scar Seely, and he's done murder aplenty."
2: "Randy Taylor, the man he don't even know is bad."
5: "Please, let's get busy on this. There's no time for delay. The thing to do is to pick up that trail before it gets cold, before Seely and Jackson meet. Tonto, we crossed Jackson this morning. You recall where it was?"
6: "It's not far from here. That way."
5: "Right. Now, Sheriff, you men, here's what we're going to do. Tonto and I will lead you to that spot. Then we'll fan out. Two men together."
1: "I get you, mister. It's a pretty open country that way. We can cover a heap of territory."
5: "And once we get there, Tonto and I will go ahead. Our horses are faster than yours. Does it sound all right to you, men?"
7: "Yes."
5: "Then we move."
2: "Oh, please, please, Herb."
1: "Whoa, hold up a second. It plumb slipped my mind. Abby, you can't go along with us."
2: "Oh, Paul, it's Randy.
1: This is a posse. We're heading for trouble. Now, you head back for Cara Grande and stay there."
2: "Mister, I want to go along."
5: "He's your father, Abby. Besides, we'll be traveling much faster than your pony can cover ground."
2: All right, I'll head back for town, Paul, but please, please take care of Randy."
1: "Don't fret none, Abby, honey. We'll take care of Randy. And we'll take care of Seely, too."
8: "All right, men. Follow us. Kill him, Seely.
9: Get him up, Scout.

0: Here we are. Slow up. Huh? On this place. No trail here.
1: All right, Sheriff. Fan your men out. Spread them out by twos and have them keep within sight of each other.
2: Smothers, Carson, you do.
3: Yeah?
2: Keep your guns handy. Don't let them slip between you.
0: Keep along the ridge. When you're all lined across it, move forward at a walk. Check every bit of cover.
4: I'm ready now.
1: Good.
0: We're going ahead, Sheriff. If we pick up Seeley, we'll turn him back this way. Come on,

0: You know, Jackson, you ain't a bad hombre. It's just too bad I gotta get rid of you.
1: I'll do it and get it over
0: now
1: with.
0: Now, keep your shirt on. We'll take care of you soon enough. But me and Manuel, we need two horses to get going. You only got one.
1: Your sidekick Manuel won't find horses.
0: Manuel's right-handed at horse stealing. He took your horse, and he'll bring back two more. Oh, you'll get them. You see, Jackson, if we was to kill you without horses to make our getaway, we'd be plumb idiots. Now, wouldn't we?
1: You won't get away, horses or no horses.
0: Yeah? There weren't no posse with you.
1: There will be.
0: Sure, but not until they miss you for a while.
1: There'll be a posse out as soon as the masked man gets to Cara Grande.
0: Masked man? What masked man?
1: A masked man and an Indian. I seen him this morning. They know who you are, even if I didn't.
0: That's the Lone Ranger. He's after me.
1: Huh? The masked fellow?
0: Yeah, the Lone Ranger. Now I... Who's that?
2: Scar! Oh, Scar!
0: Stop making that racket, you dumb coyote.
2: We hit for plenty of trouble, Scar. I got horses, but I see posse.
0: Keep talking, Manuel.
2: Big line of men, two by two. They ride the range slow, come up behind us.
0: A posse.
2: Wait, there's more. When I come back, my head is high enough to see the other way, too, over the cactus. I see posse. I look the other way also. Scar, I see two hombres on horse. One Indian, one white man.
0: They're right between them.
2: See, posse one side, Indian, white man other. White man, he ride big white horse. Plenty man, plenty horse.
1: There, I told you. That must be the Lone Ranger.
0: Shut up, or you get a bullet here and now no matter what.
2: Lone Ranger, eh?
0: Manuel.
2: See.
0: Put your bandana across this deputy's mouth so as he can't talk.
2: No, you're not. Quick.
0: Your bandana before he bites my hand.
2: See, I do it.
0: That does it. Put him on his horse. Now, we got on these other cayuses.
2: You got plans, Scar?
0: Maybe, Manuel. We're pretty well hidden in this mesquite clump. You see that posse's coming?
2: See, they no be very long. They come...
0: Talk. Listen.
2: Your horses come this way, slow.
0: Yeah. Now, here's what we're going to do, Manuel. We can't run from the posse because of the Lone Ranger.
2: See, the Lone Ranger, the Indian, they catch us too quick.
0: That's the way I figure. The posse spread out. When the two members of the posse come in this way, get into the mesquite, we rush them.
2: Oh, maybe they shoot, huh?
0: No. We'll keep Jackson in front of us for a shield. If we take him by surprise, we can hit him with the butts of our guns, savvy?
2: Maybe better we shoot them.
0: And let them know where we're at. Don't be loco. We hit them. Knock them kicking. Then we ride right back through Cara Grande.
2: Plenty smart scheme.
0: Sure, the town's empty. The posse won't see us. They'll be looking ahead. I reckon I'm plenty smart, huh?
2: Hey, they come now.
0: Yeah. Heading straight for us. Manuel, give Jackson's horse a slap on the side. Smack him. Now, right behind.
3: What in tarnation? Jackson! It's Jackson! Catching him! Look out, Marlon! Look out!
0: Get, him, Manuel. Worked like a charm. Both of them with their faces flat on the ground. Grab Jackson's reins.
2: See, come along, you old man.
0: All right, Manuel. We head for Cara Grande. By the time these two are found, we'll be halfway there. Get up!
2: Get up!

0: Something's gone wrong, Tonto. You hear the men?
1: Where, Sheriff?
0: Tonto, look.
1: Two horse, no rider.
0: This mesquite patch here. That one's the sheriff's horse, Tonto.
2: Sheriff! Harkness, where are you?
3: Look there, Kemosabe.
0: On the ground. Quick, fire two shots. Call the men in.
2: Sheriff!
0: You all right?
3: I'm about to get signal. Then come now.
4: Sealy, mister. Me and Marlin was...
0: And don't bother to explain, Sheriff. You've been struck on the head. I can see that. What about the other man, Tonto?
3: Him hit, too. But be all right soon.
4: They got Jackson. Sealy's backtracking toward...
5: We got the signal! What's up?
6: Hey, what happened to the sheriff?
5: Look at Marlin!
0: Ben, listen. Sealy has Jackson. He backtracked and headed for Cara Grande. Tonto, now try to head them off. Take care of the sheriff and Marlin. When the other men come in, start toward town. This way, Tonto. Come on, Silver.
3: Get him up, Scout.
0: Come on, Silver. Come on the ground.

0: What'd I tell you, Manuel? We come trotting in the Cara Grande and nobody even notices us.
1: We come in from behind jailhouse, Healy.
0: Sure, but that ain't the only reason. All the men folks is out hunting with that posse. Hunting us.
1: When we kill this deputy, huh?
0: Well, I figured it'd be right funny if we was to leave him right here next to this jailhouse, huh?
1: You're smart fellers, Healy.
0: Manuel, a fox ain't got nothing on me. All right, you pull up here, right alongside the calaboose. Now get that maverick off his horse.
1: See. Cora! Where do you want him, Scar?
0: Right there, next to the wall. He'll make a pretty good target in the setting sun.
1: Hombre, you move!
0: There. That's fine and dandy. Now, let me see. Can I hit that there badge shining on his vest? Ought to make a nice target.
2: Get that gun missing. I'll pull this trigger.
1: What the woman?
2: I mean, every word. Keep your hands up, both of you. You, untie Randy.
1: Scar,
0: better do like she says, Manuel. She's got a tight grip on that trigger.
1: See, all right, I untie him.
2: When you get him untied, Randy and me's going to guard you. We're going to guard you till a posse comes back.
0: You are, huh? Well, lady, you're holding the gun. But that posse ain't showing up for quite a spell. Maybe me and Manuel, we got other ideas.
3: Faster, Silver, faster! And come up, Pat. It's Cara Grande, Tonto. Can Scout go any faster?
4: Him do best, he must have it.
3: And Silver and I are going ahead. There isn't any time to lose. Come after me, Tonto.
4: You go like wind.
3: Come on, Silver. It's not far. We'll

0: Now, hold your horses, Jackson. There ain't no need to put us in the cell.
1: I ain't taking no chances.
2: Open the cell door, Randy.
1: Good girl, Abby. You sure been cool as spring water. Now just stand aside so we can head these skunks to where they ought to go.
3: You ask for trouble, hombre.
0: Jackson, you want shooting to start with a girl around?
1: I don't figure you'll start nothing, Seeley. When that posse gets here, you're going to be locked up. Now get.
0: Wait. Just stand still, Manuel.
1: Didn't you hear me? I said get.
0: What's the matter, deputy? We got you buffaloed?
1: I ain't never shot no man without giving them a chance to draw. I got your guns. You can't put up no fight. Now get into that cell.
0: That's the trouble with you honest gents. You got scruples about shooting people. Well, I ain't. Was I in your boots, Jackson, I'd pull that trigger.
2: Randy, watch out. They're edging towards you.
1: Get back, Seeley. Get back or I'll have to let daylight through you.
0: Now, Jackson, you wouldn't do nothing like that.
2: Randy, look out the chair!
3: Yeah. Jump him! Grab his gun before he gets up. Take the dog's car.
0: All right. Leave go him. I got his gun.
2: You threw that chair at him. You knocked him down. Randy, are you hurt?
0: Now, Jackson, I'm going to show you what I'd do was I in your boots. I got your gun now, savvy?
1: Go ahead, you yellow skunk. Pull the trigger. I deserve it for being so soft-hearted.
2: Stop! You
3: mother! Drop that gun!
0: What the?
3: Drop it!
0: Oh!
3: You're not hurt.
2: The masked man. He shot the gun right out of Steely's hand.
1: Misty, you saved us. You saved our lives.
4: Jackson, you'll have to keep these two in your jail until I arrange to take them back with me. Will you do it?
1: Mister, I sure will.
4: Seeley, you and your partner head into that cell.
0: Now, mister, you can't
4: March
0: come in here.
4: Pronto. Good. Now lock it, Jackson, and take the key.
2: Oh, Randy, they're locked up. They're both locked up.
1: Mister, where are you going?
4: The posse is on its way here, Jackson. I'm going out to meet them.
2: You'll tell Paul we're all right?
4: Yes, Abby. I'll tell your father. I'll tell him his daughter and his future son-in-law are both all right. Now tell him I think Deputy Jackson will be a fine worker from now on.
1: Abby, did you hear him? Did you hear that? I guess I'm going to keep my deputy's badge. The Lone Ranger said so.
5: Silver, away!

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4: Look at my little daughter, Amos Andrew, laying in the crib there.
5: Yeah, Amos, she sure looks like she's in a gay mood, all right.
4: She's tickled about something, ain't she? I wonder what's making Amos and Andrew so happy there.
5: Well, Amos, being a woman, she's probably happy about the biggest news ever. 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

0: The Kingfish and Sapphire Stevens have just finished their evening meal. The Kingfish is now sitting in the parlor reading his evening newspaper as Sapphire comes over to him. She's obviously got something important to speak to him about.
1: George, can I have a word with you?
2: A word? Listen, when you start out with a word, it usually ends up with a one-woman filibuster.
1: All I wanted to say, George, was that I want the New East outfit.
2: Yeah, well, there wasn't many words there, but it certainly sounds expensive. Look, Sapphire, don't start that stuff about clothes again. I'm tired of hearing of it.
1: George, I need new clothes. When you go out with me, ain't you embarrassed to be seen with a woman who's practically in rags?
2: Sure I was embarrassed to be seen out with you.
1: Then why don't you do something about it?
2: Well, I would, but you squawk every time I leave your home.
1: George, you don't show me no consideration at all. You never buy me no new clothes nor nothing. Why, you didn't even remember my 35th birthday last month.
2: Well, maybe I didn't remember that one, but I remembered your 41st one 2 years ago.
1: George, the trouble with you is you're just selfish.
2: Oh, who's selfish?
1: You is. Every time you do get some money, you spend it all on yourself. You're just plain selfish, George. That's all there is to it.
2: Well, yeah, let's drop the thing.
1: I will not. And I'm giving you an ultimatum, George. I've seen an East outfit, a pink dress, a blue hat, and blue shoes. It's in the window at Robinson's department store. I want that outfit, and you better raise the money for me to get it.
2: Yeah, but where is I going to get that kind of money?
1: I don't care where you get it, you big selfish bum, but get it. I'm going in the bedroom, and don't bother me.
2: What a voice she got. They ought to anchor her out in the harbor on one of these foggy nights. East outfit. Well, I suppose everyone likes the nice clothes around this time of the year. Well, I guess I got to do something about the East outfit. If ever I see that Easter bunny, I'm going to beat him with a stick. That's what I... Come in, Henry.
3: Oh, hello there, Kingfish. Say, what is you going through that box there for?
2: Oh, this is the box where I keeps all the unclaimed, lost, and found stuff here at the lodge hall.
3: Mm-hmm.
2: I'm just looking through here to see if I can find anything that's pawnable.
3: Well, I know there's a pair of binoculars in there, but unfortunate, one of the binocs is missing.
2: Yeah, the lenses on this side is clean out, ain't it?
3: Yes, I used it one day last month to watch the ice skaters in Central Park, and I caught a terrible cold in my left eye.
2: Look, Henry, there's a gun in here. Where'd that come from?
3: Oh, well, that's the pistol that Harry Clarkson used when he had a job as a night watchman. That might be worth something.
2: Yeah, you see, I want to raise some money on it for East outfit. Who's, I don't think I'd get more than $10 or $15 for it in the pawn shop, though.
3: No, well, of course, it might be worth a good deal more than that for somebody that really needed the gun.
2: Yeah, that's the angle you got there.
3: Yeah.
2: See, I just thinking, Henry, if I was to let Andy think that he was in danger of some kind and needed a gun for protection, I might be able to sell it to him at a good price.
3: Yes, Kingfish, I think that gun is your best way to raise money. After all, it's the only thing in that box with any monetary value.
2: Oh, yeah, you... If I can just convince Andy that there's a desperate killer loose in the neighborhood, I might be able to sell him this gun. Oh, I think I hear him flopping down the hall there now. With them feet of his, he always sounds like he's on skis. Yeah, here he comes.
4: Hiya there, Kingfish.
2: Come in, Andy, and lock the door behind you, will you?
4: Lock, what's up? What's the matter?
2: Well, Andy, I just found out about it yesterday myself. I happened to be passing by the police station, and I dropped in to see what was new in the underworld. Well, I walked in, and the first thing I seed was the sergeant sitting behind a desk there with a shotgun in one hand and a hand grenade in the other.
4: Holy smoke, what's going on?
2: Andy, it seems that there's a killer on the loose. The most dangerous killer in the annals of crime. Andy, this fellow's been killing about 8 or 10 people a day, or he don't care who it is.
4: Oh, you know, Kingfish, with that fellow on the loose, I'm getting a little scared here myself. Do they know what he look like?
2: Yes, he's about 6'2", weighs about 195 pounds, wears a blue serge suit, and goes around with an axe in his hand.
4: An axe?
2: Yes, and as I understand it, he used to be a lumberjack.
4: Lumberjack? Oh, me. Kingfish, if he ever comes to my place, how in the world can I guard against him?
2: Well, that's hard to say, Andy. But if you was laying in bed at night and you hear somebody holler, "Timber, watch out," that's all.
4: Tell me this, Kingfish. Has they got any idea where he's operating right now?
2: Well, you see, Andy, he started on this rampage up at 168th Street. And judging from where they find his victims, he's working his way downtown. We are just waiting for him to hack his way through our neighborhood, that's all.
4: Well, what is I going to do, Kingfish? I just ain't going to hang around here and be whittled to death.
2: Yeah, you got a problem there, all right. This boy can give you a pretty deep haircut, Ender. Yeah, say, you know, he can do more damage with that than a Boy Scout.
4: Yeah.
2: Say, but,
4: Wait a minute. There must be some way we can protect ourselves, Kingfish.
2: Yeah, wait a minute. There is, Ender. You know, we are swearing in every able-bodied man as a deputy sheriff that we can get a hold of.
4: Yeah, well, whatever it is, conclude me into thinking.
2: Yeah, well, I know you feel that way, Ender, and I've already had the official card made out for you saying that you was a deputy sheriff. Now, here's the card right here, Ender.
4: Oh, thank you. Thank you, King.
2: Yeah, you know how the thing works, of course.
4: Oh, sure. If the killer tries to hit me with the axe, I shows him the card.
2: The thing, Ender. I just got it from the city hall about an hour ago.
4: What do it say?
2: It say here, we hereby appoint Andrew Brown, a deputy sheriff. This card entitles him to carry a gun and blast away and in all persons within the confines of the city.
4: That's the official card.
2: Oh, certainly, yeah. Look at that. There's the official police department seal up in the corner there. Two cross rubber hoses on the field of shamrock. See it?
4: As a deputy now.
2: Mm-hmm.
4: Where's my gun, Kingfish?
2: Oh, your gun? Yes. Yeah, you is in there. Genuine 45 caliber automatic. And the city of New York is happy to present this to you free of charge.
4: Oh, thank you, Kingfish. Thank you.
2: Now, if you'll just give me the $80 for the gun license, we is all set.
4: Wait a minute. $80. Being a deputy sheriff, is I got to have a license?
2: Oh, certainly you got to have a license, Andy. You got to have a license or you can't carry in loud to carry a concealed weapon.
4: Well, listen, look here, Kingfish. This Shepherdy sheriff stuff is going to cost
2: Shepherdy,
4: me...
2: what's that last thing?
4: Well, you got me nervous, you know that. It's going to cost too much money. I'm going to find out more about this killer before I fork over an $80 for a gun.
2: Oh, yeah, but Andy...
4: Nothing doing, Kingfish. No, sir. No.
2: All right, Andy. But if tomorrow morning you wakes up in some undertaker's icebox, don't expect no sympathy from me, I'm telling you that.
4: Well, I'll take the chance, Kingfish. See you later. So long.
2: Well, it didn't work. Well, I guess there's only one thing to do. That's to take the gun to a pawn shop and get as much as I can for it. Somebody was telling me there was a new pawn shop across town called Jackson's. Yeah, I'll go over there tonight.

0: Jackson's Pawn Shop. 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Well, I'll be over in a little while. Yeah, I'm just about to close up. Yes, well, my husband ain't here, and I get awful jittery being in the store alone at night. All right, I'll see you in a little while. Well, I guess I'll close up and... Yes, sir? What can I do for you?
1: Oh, look, madam, I got a gun here, and I want some money. You see, I... Holy mackerel, she done fainted. Oh, me, what must I do? Why do women always faint? I ain't got no idea what to do for a woman that's fainted. I better run up the street to the drugstore and tell them to send a doctor over here. Then I better go to another pawn shop. I don't like this place.
0: Oh. Oh. Oh, the phone. Oh, hello. Police headquarters. This is Mrs. Jackson over at Jackson's Pawn Shop. Some man just tried to hold me up. Yes, he had on a gray pinstripe suit, a brown fedora, and a checkered vest. What? Yes, officer, I'd recognize him anywhere.

0: I've got my honey.
1: Need a little money.
0: Everything's sunny.
1: To think that a dollar can make a big holler.
0: It ain't necessarily so.
1: I got my lock on the door. That's the way to be.
0: They can steal the rug from the floor. That's okay with me.
1: Cause the thing that I

0: 1950 Rinso is a year ahead, the greatest development in soap history. It's here now, new 1950 Rinso with three times the whiter washing action of any other soap. That's right, 1950 Rinso with Solium has three times the whiter washing action of any other soap.
1: Well, Mr. Carpenter, I certainly agree. New Rinso is far ahead of anything else. 1950 Rinso gets my white clothes much whiter and my colored clothes so much brighter. Even brand new clothes aren't as bright as my 1950 Rinso wash.
0: That's right. The sensational whiter washing action of new 1950 Rinso gets and keeps your clothes whiter and brighter than any other soap.
1: Rinso's so wonderfully safe for clothes, too, and so kind to my hands.
0: Get the new 1950 Rinso tomorrow in the same green and yellow package. Now, back to Amos and Andy.
2: Oh, me. Well, it's too bad I couldn't have stole that gun last night. I might have at least got something for it. Well, I think I'll drop in Shorty's barber shop here. He might have some angle on how I can raise some dope.
3: Well, I'll be doggone if we I ain't seen you in the age. You were the last man. How can you? I ain't kid, see?
2: Shorty, I see you reading the newspaper there. What's new in the world there?
3: There's certainly been a lot of crime going on lately.
2: Mm-hmm.
3: You see here, last night over at Jackson Pawn Shop, some fella tried to hold up the place.
2: Now there's a coincidence. I was in Jackson's Pawn Shop myself last night. Well, I hope he catches the dirty crook.
3: Yeah, and I see here that when the hold up man pulled the gun on Mrs. Jackson, she fainted.
2: She fainted when I was in there, too. She must do a lot of that kind of stuff. I don't know.
3: Well, I think the cops are going to catch him already, because they got a good description of the crook.

0: I think the cops are going to catch him all right, because they got a good description of the crook. He was wearing a gray pinstripe suit, a checkered vest, and a brown fedora. That's what it was.
1: You know, I went in there last night to sell a gun, and Mrs. Jackson fainted. Mm-hmm. She must have thought that I was trying to hold her up. Mm-hmm. Oh, me, what can I do? The cops is looking for me. I just can't go to jail.
0: Well, they're trying to hold up a star is a serious charge. Best thing for you to do, Kingfish, get out of town, get out fast. That's what I do.
1: Yeah, that's just what I'm going to do, Shorty. I is getting out of this town. Oh, if the police pick me up, they might make it a little rough on me.
0: Oh, yeah. You know something? The cops picked me up once in my hometown.
1: Mm-hmm.
0: Oh, yeah. I was walking down the street, mind my own business, when a big policeman tapped me on the shoulder and he said, "Come with me, Simpson." He took me down to the station house, and four or five cops started working me over.
1: Oh, they did, huh?
0: Oh, yeah, they beat me with their fists, and they blacked my eyes, they cut me off, they hit me with a rubber hose. Oh, they give me the works for 2 hours.
1: Huh.
0: Yeah, then one of them said, "Simpson, that ought to teach you a lesson."
1: Well, you know, Charlotte, as long as I know you, I never knew your last name was Simpson.
0: It ain't, boy, did I have to laugh on them cops.
1: The story, Anna, when I walked in and Ola seen me holding the gun, she thought it was a hold-up man, and then she fainted. Now the police is after me for robbing the store.
2: Oh, that's awful, Kingfish, accusing an innocent man like you of doing a thing like that.
1: Yeah, imagine that, accusing me of taking something. Huh.
2: Yeah. By the way, how much did you get?
1: I ain't take nothing. I was innocent. I clear this.
2: Well, what you gonna do about it?
1: Well, I'm gonna run away, Andy. Or if they catch me, they might give me 5 or 10 years in jail.
2: Yeah.
1: I couldn't bear the disgrace of the family honor. Why, for 3 generations, there has never been a Stevens that has served more than 60 days.
2: Well, it'd sure be a shame to spoil a fine record like that.
1: Yeah, well, the important thing is to get out of town. Therefore, I as a fugitive.
2: Yeah, well, where are you planning to fuge to?
1: I ain't decided yet, Andy. I got this world globe here, and I just thought I'd spin the thing like a roulette wheel. And let it stop at ransom with my finger, you know. And I put my finger there. Wherever my finger stopped there, I'll go to that spot in the world.
2: Yeah, that's a good idea. Go ahead, spin the thing.
1: All right, here goes. I'll give it a spin there.
2: Yeah.
1: Here, I got to go to someplace thousands of miles from civilization. A desolate wasteland where the long arm of the law and justice can never reach me.
2: That's right.
1: Wait a minute. There.
2: Where'd it stop?
1: New Jersey.
2: That ain't no good, Kingfish. They can drag you back through the Holland Tunnel.
1: Yeah.
2: Let me spin that.
1: Yeah, go ahead. Give it a spin there, Andy.
2: Yeah.
1: Yeah. All right, now stop it. What you got there?
2: Did you ever hear of a country called Rand McNally?
1: I don't think you know you're going there, though. I don't speak that language. Well, I'll find someplace. So I got the best thing for me to do. It's just to get on the train and keep going.
2: Yeah, that's the stuff.
1: Yeah, well, I better get on home, pack a few things, and get on my way, Andy.
2: Yeah, tell me this. You done cleaned up all your affairs here and everything?
1: Yes, Andy, all except one little thing. My wife, Sapphire.
2: Oh, yeah.
1: You see, I might come back in a couple of years, and on the other hand, I might never come back.
2: Mm.
1: And if that happens, Sapphire would be all alone in the world. Andy, you've been my friend for years, and I'd like to ask you to do me one favor.
2: What is it, Sapphire, Kingfish?
1: And if I don't come back, would you marry Sapphire?
2: Me marry Sapphire? Listen, Kingfish, why should I pay for your crime?
1: Oh, wait a minute. Oh, Sapphire, I tell you, I ain't got no time for explanation. I got to finish packing. My train leaves from the 125th Street station in 30 minutes.
3: But, George, all you've told me is that you're leaving.
1: Sorry, Sapphire, I can't tell you no more than that.
3: George, there's some funny things been going on around this house. I might as well tell you, I seen that gun hidden in your drawer, and I also seen that newspaper clipping you had in there with a story about an attempted pawn shop robbery.
1: Forget it.
3: And the man they're looking for was wearing a gray pinstripe suit and a checkered vest just like yours.
1: So long, Sapphire. You'll hear from me someday, old girl.
3: Oh, me. My suspicions was right all along. And he must have done it just to raise money to buy me an Easter outfit. And to think that I said he was selfish.